0: studios of WRUF on the campus of the University of Florida. 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
1: That's right, coming at you live from Gainesville, the University of Florida. 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I'm Jonathan Zaslow. Good to have you aboard. We are back in the old stomping grounds. And you may be saying, where's Amber Wilson? Where's Amber Wilson tonight? Amber Wilson lost her voice earlier today. That's right. Amber Wilson and I, whenever we are on these trips for a college football campus tour, we got a lot to get to tonight, all right? Whenever we're on these trips for college football campus tour, whatever stop we're on, and this is, what, the third year, week six that we're doing this, we like to talk to the students, the prospective communications majors, and we'll talk to some classes, which was a real thrill today because both of us went through this program here in the College of Journalism at the University of Florida. We were both grads. I graduated 2004. She won't want me to tell you her age, so without telling you her age, I'll tell you she graduated in 2005. And we were speaking to the class this afternoon, which was a real thrill, and she's been a little bit under the weather, but she lost her voice in the middle of speaking to the class. So no Amber Wilson tonight. She will be back with us tomorrow morning for College Football Campus Tour, but we will be live outside the swamp. That's right. It's the Gators, number 16, coming off a thrashing last week at Missouri. Number 16, University of Florida, taking on South Carolina. That's right. 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We are here in Gainesville for Florida and South Carolina, where coverage starts at 12 p.m. Eastern Time. 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Believe it or not, this is the second time on the campus tour, third year, second time that we have been able to make a stop here in Gainesville. And believe it or not, since I graduated here, it's great. It's great being back here, right? I feel really old when we pull up on campus, but it is great being back here. And believe it or not, this is probably, I don't know, maybe a half dozen times since graduating here over 20 years ago that I've been able to get back. Because think about it. You when you work in sports, you're working weekends. You know, games are on the weekends. It's not like you just pick up and you get away and you go back and you spend a weekend homecoming, you know, at your alma mater. Can't do it in this line of work. So really rare that we get to come back here to our school, and really looking forward to tomorrow. We're going to have a fun show tomorrow in front of the swamp, and then of course we get to take in the game tomorrow afternoon. So we are live here in Gainesville. It is homecoming right across the street. They got Gator Growl at the O'Connell Center. You got Nikki Glaser performing. The MC, the master of ceremonies for the event tonight right across the street, is Laura Rutledge. All right, Laura Rutledge, I had an opportunity to sit down with her earlier this afternoon, so we'll have that for you here on the show tonight. But I want to start with sad news. As earlier today, you most likely know by now, earlier today, all-time legend, one of the all-time great coaches in football, Mike Ditka, passed away at 86 years old. He was in hospice, so obviously they were expecting this. He passed away at 86 years old. And when I first heard the news, like, I guess you're not surprised because we hadn't seen Ditka on television in years. Like, you hadn't seen pictures, you haven't seen him out and about, which makes you feel like he probably hadn't been doing well in a while. But for someone like Mike Ditka, who is obviously always going to be remembered as an all-time great coach, I mean, in the Hall of Fame as well as a player. First ever tight end inducted into the Pro Football Hall of Fame. How about that? All-time great coach, Super Bowl champion 1985, the all-time great Chicago Bears defense. But the football world is going to mourn Mike Ditka today, but also it's an opportunity where someone like that, who accomplished so much in life, 86 years old, lived a good, long, full life.

0: life. It's, to me, that always ends up being less about being sad and more about an opportunity where you get to honor the person and remember all that they did and how they made you feel. Certainly if you're a Chicago sports fan, when someone like that who lived such a long, full life, 86 years old, to me, I always appreciate the opportunity to be able to reminisce about all that this person did and all they meant to sports fans. So that's how I feel when someone like Mike Ditka winds up passing away. But let's hear from people who knew him, all right? For instance, Ben Johnson, head coach, current head coach of the Chicago Bears. Let Ben Johnson here tell you how Mike Ditka in Chicago, this guy was the gold standard.
1: Just want to start off extending my condolences to the Ditka family. Sad news here this morning, obviously. As far as I'm concerned, Coach Ditka is the gold standard in terms of this place. I mean, he's a legend around here as a player, as a coach. His impact is still being felt to this day. And as the head coach of the Bears, I feel humbled to be in that same chair that he was once in. And you know, it's a sad day just hearing he's passing on.
0: You know, obviously his prime as a coach is in the 80s. And then, you know, you're talking late 90s, was the coach of the New Orleans Saints for a little bit. And if you're of a certain age, you don't know a ton about Mike Ditka. Well, I'll explain in the simplest of terms. I can explain how huge Mike Ditka was when I tell you that it was a regular skit on Saturday Night Live where they would impersonate Mike Ditka. Not necessarily impersonate Mike Ditka. It was Bears fans who were impersonating Mike Ditka in the sketch. The Bears. You know, it was a regular routine that they had on Saturday Night Live paying homage to the great coach of the Chicago Bears, Mike Ditka. That's how huge he was, that he was... I don't even know parodied is the right word, but he was a feature in sketches on Saturday Night Live for years. Let's hear from someone else who knows him as well. Chris Berman, of course, the all-time great, legendary ESPN NFL studio host. He checked into NFL Live, and let Chris Berman tell you what Mike Ditka meant to the NFL.
2: Well, covering him as a coach was unique. Very sad day, although we knew coach's health was declining. We just didn't know much, you know, the last few months or half the year. But, you know, he was fun to deal with if you were a reporter. And, of course, those Bears were fun to deal with. I mean, they had news coming out of there on Thursdays, and this is before today's news cycle. I mean, it was – and the legendary team of 85 speaks for itself, right? I mean, the playoffs, they shut out both NFC opponents, and they give up 10 points to the Patriots, and you know, and mauling everyone in 85, one of the great individual teams of all time. And they took on his persona, as you well know. It was fun to cover him. It was fun to cover them. I mean, the Bears were always monsters of the Midway when, you know, I'm a little older than you, you know, but even if they weren't good, they were the monsters of the Midway. But he was an offensive player and head coach who took on the persona of the monsters of the Midway. That's part of the reason he's so iconic in Chicago and therefore NFL.
0: The 85 Bears, all-time great Super Bowl champion. That team was they were rock stars, all right, the 85 Bears. And Mike Ditka was the front man. If they were rock stars, he was the front man. Let's hear as well from Ian Rappaport, NFL Network senior insider. He checked in on the Pat McAfee show today. He'll tell you as well how Mike Ditka will be remembered.
3: An absolute icon. And you know, it's so interesting to, I mean, obviously the passing is tragic, although he lived an unbelievable, incredible, like, iconic life. It's, you know, we, our age, sort of remember him as a guy who was on ESPN commenting on TV. There are people who remember him as one of the most recognizable and incredible coaches, one of the biggest personalities. And then he was also a Hall of Fame player and someone who redefined and basically invented the tight end position. What really stands out to me is just how many different generations he was an icon and legend.

0: for. Like, there's not a lot of people that can do that. You know, there's great players that we can remember them, and most of the time it's over, or there's great coaches, or the people who contributed to the game or life, and he did all of it. And it's, I mean, it's truly, really an amazing life, an amazing life.
1: That's how I sum it up. You know, someone dies young, it's a tragedy on all levels. But when you live the type of full life, like a guy like Mike Ditka lived, I always appreciate the opportunity to celebrate that person, what they did in sports, what this guy did in the NFL as a player and as a head coach, and how he made you feel. And this guy, especially among coaches, all right, this guy was a rock star in Chicago. So the news coming down earlier today, Mike Ditka, Hall of Famer, legendary coach, Super Bowl champion coach, passes away at 86 years old. I'm Jonathan Zaslow. Good to have you aboard here. We are live in Gainesville, University of Florida, my alma mater. I am big in Gainesville. Coming up next, last night, an embarrassing effort from the Dallas Cowboys. 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
7: Close to embarrassing? 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This is College Football Campus Tour Friday night on ESPN Radio. I'm Jonathan Saslow. The call is there courtesy of 105.3 The Fan. 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So last night, yeah, check out the Thursday night game. I can't be the only one who this happens to, all right? I love Thursday night football. I don't love when my team plays on Thursday night football. Because Thursday night football, you can get some lousy games sometimes, you know? And especially if you're the road team, it's a disadvantage, less practice time, then you also got to travel. I don't like when my team plays on Thursday night. I love when your team plays Thursday nights, all right? I love Thursday night football because it sneaks up on me. I wake up in the morning and say, oh, yeah, today's Thursday. We got Thursday night football. Who's playing? And it's Cowboys and Buccaneers. That sounds like a great game, right? And it's a Cowboy team who is seemingly in a very winnable NFC East. And I felt that the Cowboys were my preseason pick to win the NFC East. And you look at what's going on with the Eagles. They're 2-2, injury ravaged. The Giants are 3-1, but, you know, do you really believe in the Giants? I mean, it's Jameis Winston, and you look at the wins that they've had, not very impressive. And you got the Commanders, while Jaden Daniels is going to play this weekend. The point is, it is a wide-open division. And a 2-2 Cowboy team is at home against a winless Buccaneer team starting an undrafted rookie quarterback. That should be a layup, all right? And the Cowboys lose. It's a really poor defensive effort, and Dak Prescott was only really able to get going in the fourth quarter. And Tampa Bay, wins pretty comfortably 24-16. It was 24-10. They wind up winning 24-16. And the story of the game ends up also being what took place afterward. In the alleyway. You know, when I'm talking like under in the bowels of the stadium, all right? In the alleyway where the players go from the field into the locker room. Sometimes you will have, there'll be staff who are, you know, doing their job or whatever, and the players will pass by them or what have you. You know what I'm talking about. And Dak Prescott is walking by himself now because maybe he had to stay off on the field longer than others, maybe some post-game responsibilities. I don't know. I'm not all up in his business, all right? But as he's walking by himself, he's got some Cowboy team staffers by him. You have someone who works with the stadium, okay, or seemingly so, who then shouts to him, embarrassing. And Dak kind of looks back, goes, yeah, you heard me. And so there's a little, and Dak did not appreciate it. He pointed the guy out to someone, and maybe they removed the guy. I don't know. Here is Dak Prescott's reaction in the post-game press conference as that video is circulating around now, and he's asked about it.
8: You said again, fan or employee can say what he wants, but you taking it disrespectful? Was it, or do you agree it was embarrassing? Or
9: you know, when he said it, I just happened to look at him, and at that point, you know, he looked away, didn't look, and then when I turned my head back, he said something else. And so that's the part that, you know, just as a man or as just a person, feel free to speak your mind, just speak it. Don't cower it away from the reaction that you're going to get. And so, yeah, I mean, if you're saying it's embarrassing, say it's embarrassing. If you're saying it to me, then say it to me. Don't, you know what I mean? Go back on it. So that's all that was, and hate it that it's even being talked about, to be honest with you.
7: So the first thing that I would say is, I don't think the reaction from Dak Prescott is any different if the guy said it right to his face. Like, if the guy said it right to his face, as opposed to when Dak had just passed by and wasn't

0: facing him. Like, what happens then? If he did say it right, like, honestly, what happens then? You know, do they fight? What actually happens? So I don't think it matters that the guy said it to Dak in passing or if he would have said it right to his face. But I am surprised at the reaction to this because I think it is such poor behavior by the guy who called it embarrassing. I think it's so inappropriate. When you're on the field to play, you want to yell whatever you want at the players, even when they're walking off the field and you're still in your seats or what have you, yell whatever you want. But underneath the arena, when the game's over, game's not going on anymore, and you're a staff member in some fashion, yelling insults, because that is meant to be insulting. Like when you yell to the player, embarrassing, you're telling him that he's embarrassing. It's completely inappropriate for someone who works in any capacity in the building. And from what I understand, it's not a Cowboys staffer. It was a third-party driver, meaning somebody who works there or maybe a player that is their driver. He was hired by someone there, and that's his job. And to shout anything at the players in a negative fashion in that setting when you're working is so completely inappropriate. See, I thought I was going to get on Dak about that. I'm not on Dak about it. I can understand Dak being uncomfortable with the whole thing. I don't know what Dak would have done different if the guy said it right to his face. That I think is nonsense. But to me, it's completely inappropriate what the staffer is doing there. And I'm surprised because everything that I've heard throughout the day today, people are crushing Dak over this. Crushing him over his reaction. For instance, I was listening this morning to my pals on Sportsman, like 6-10 a.m. Eastern every morning here. Evan Cohen, Michelle Smallman, and of course, Chris Canty. I was stunned hearing Canty. Give it a listen here.
1: This all falls at the feet of the head coach and the coordinator. And it's up to them to fix it. And so far, they haven't been able to get it done. They've played 5 games. In 4 of those games, those offenses set season highs in terms of yardage totals. You are the get-right game for everybody in the National Football League. For every offense that is struggling to find their footing, they can't wait to play the Dallas Cowboys. They are circling it on their schedule. You had a undrafted rookie quarterback in his second career start on the road on a short week, and you couldn't find a way to get that done. That is a historically bad loss for the Dallas Cowboys. Yeah, it was embarrassing.
0: It's a bad loss, obviously. It's a winnable division. You're at home. You're playing a winless team, and they have their backup undrafted rookie quarterback. It's a game that you need to win. But because this staffer, this guy who was working there, used the term embarrassing, everyone now has latched on to this being an embarrassment. It's a bad loss. A team lost at home to a team they should beat. But is it this historically bad loss? It's the Cowboys. That's what it is. Because it's the Cowboys, this is some kind of historic loss. When it's, all right, the Cowboys, maybe they're just not that good. They were 2-2 going into the game. They're not that good. And if you're not that good, I don't know if a loss you have, even if it's to a team that hasn't won yet this year, I don't know if we're calling that an embarrassment. It's because it's the Cowboys. So everything is exacerbated. And again, I'm stunned with people who have been upset with Dak, you know, Dak pointing the guy out or Dak having a problem even in general with the guy yelling that. It's not appropriate behavior for anyone who is working in any capacity, especially when we're not even on the field to play anymore, to yell things, to yell insults, because that's what it is. It's yelling insults at Dak Prescott when you're working. I was very surprised at some of the reaction I heard. I'm on Dak's side here with this one. I'm on Dak's side. Coming up next, are we in store for the game of the year this weekend in college football? We'll tell you next. This is Campus Tour Friday Night, powered by Bloom Energy on ESPN Radio.
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1: I'm Ed Bank, and the football world continues to mourn the death of Mike Ditka. The legendary player and coach died at the age of 86. Ditka was a player for the Bears, Eagles, and Cowboys, and also part of the Bears' 1963 championship team, along with the Cowboys' winning Super Bowl VI squad. He then coached the legendary 85 Bears to victory in Super Bowl XX. Mike Ditka dead at the age of 86. To injury news around the NFL, the banged-up Eagles will be missing several key players against the Jaguars on Sunday in London. That includes running back Saquon Barkley, receiver Devontae Smith, and center Drew Kendall. Meanwhile, the Rams will get a boost on their defense with the return of Aaron Donald. The defensive lineman says he will be ready to play Monday night against the Bills. Lamar Jackson will not be ready to play for the Ravens. He is out with an ankle injury and will not play Sunday night against Atlanta. The Commanders say quarterback Jaden Daniels is ready to return from his elbow injury when he faces the Giants on Sunday. As for the game itself, Giants running back Cam Scataboo downplaying talk about taking control of the division at this point in the season.
2: Yeah, I mean, we're not really thinking about anything. I mean, obviously, coaches and stuff are thinking about that stuff, but, you know, we're thinking about going 1-0. I mean, as a team, we're not worried about games from 4 weeks from now. Like, we're worried about this game, not really worried about first place yet.
1: Meanwhile, the Commanders will also be missing Stephon Diggs. He has been ruled out with a hamstring injury. The baseball playoffs continue tomorrow night. It is game 5 between the Guardians and the White Sox from Cleveland. The winner moves on to the American League Championship Series to face Tampa. WNBA playoffs right now on ESPN2. At halftime, the Dream on top of the Liberty, 44-30.

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1: We have a loaded week 6 slate in college football tomorrow. We got games going on right now. Florida State and Louisville tied at 14 late in the first half of that ACC matchup. Good to have you aboard tonight. Campus Tour Friday Night here, coming at you live from the University of Florida. That's right, I'm very big here. I'm Jonathan Zaslow. Amber Wilson will be back with us tomorrow morning for College Football Campus Tour. We will be right across from the swamp, the whole stage, the whole set. It's going to be a massive crowd coming to see us. That'll be from 10 a.m. to noon Eastern time tomorrow. And then that will lead up to South Carolina, number 16, Florida. It is homecoming. Very excited for all the festivities that we have tomorrow. Let's get into some of the action this weekend and bring aboard Harry Lyles, ESPN college football reporter, also, of course, ESPN radio host. Harry, good to talk to you. Since we are here at the University of Florida, may as well start with the Gators, who, of course, got throttled last week at Missouri. What was for the week leading up to that game last week where the Gators were moved all the way up to number 8? Were you buying into the hype? And at this point, after that loss, what do you expect from them the remainder of this season?
2: I was buying into the hype. The one thing that was a cautionary point for me that ended up being sort of their downfall, or at least part of their downfall against Missouri, was their defense. It was a defense that had needed to improve, and it had improved incrementally, we'll say, week by week. But I mean, John Summerall, like, I feel like when people listen to him speak, they think he is trying to be funny or witty, or, you know, just trying to keep his team into it, right, and alert. Like, but when he's critiquing his team in the media, he means that. Like, he's not a coach that is like just not going to give you anything. Like, he's a very open and honest guy. Like, he's with that with his players, he's with it with his staff, he's like that with the media. And so I think the thing that was most surprising to me about that result is, A, it just seemed like they got out physical the entire game in a way that just shouldn't have happened. And B, that happened when Missouri was missing their two starting edge rushers. Like, that to me, it was not shocking that they lost necessarily, but it was shocking to me the way that they lost. But I still think this is a really good football team.
1: Number one, Texas, Red River rivalry tomorrow. Don't say shootout, Harry. It's Red River rivalry.
2: Right.
1: All right. Don't say that.
2: That's right.
1: Number one, Texas, Oklahoma, State Fair, the whole deal tomorrow afternoon. Does Arch Manning look like a number one overall pick to you?
2: For starters, it's definitely not going to be a shootout tomorrow, is it? It's probably not going to be a shootout tomorrow. But, no, I don't think he does. And it's interesting, Zaz, because I think, one, obviously people, and I feel like this is obvious, make the point that, hey, if his name wasn't Manning, we probably wouldn't be looking at him the way that we do, or be giving him the benefit of the doubt that people seem to be giving him. I will say this. I do think he is very skilled. I do think that he has a lot of traits that you can see, like, there is a great and consistent, which I think is the key word, a consistent quarterback in there somewhere. We just haven't seen it yet. I don't think that all of it is Arch's fault. I think there's a few things at play here. One, the one thing that everybody was overlooking with this Texas team, myself included, by the way, was this offensive line. I just assumed, hey, you know what? They bring pieces in. You reshuffle the line. You coach them up. Like, you get it right this offseason because you're Texas, because you should get that right because you're Texas, right? That hasn't entirely happened. That has led to your new multi-million-dollar backfield led by Hollywood Smothers, who has had injury issues, and Relique Brown, to not quite being what they could and should be either, because those are both two really talented players that you've seen flashes of, and it just hasn't completely popped. And then the third layer with this, to me, that I feel like most people don't seem to be talking about –

0: think he's not trusting himself. And I think that is probably rattling his confidence a little bit. It's something that he definitely dealt with last year. And you heard both Colin Simmons, their defensive leader, and Steve Sarkisian talk about coming into this season was that he felt more confident. He felt like a better leader. But in that game against Tennessee, I think you'll remember he threw balls past the line of scrimmage twice in the first half and got penalties. To me, that's just a player not trusting himself, because you don't, I mean, it's rare to see a guy do that one time. It's rare to see him do it twice in the same half. So to me, if this defense can keep playing at what has been a championship level, this offensive line improves and gives this offense a chance to figure things out, I think he and they will be okay, but it does need to look better than what it's been.
1: Harry Lyles Jr. joining us here. Campus Tour Friday night as we are live from the University of Florida. I'm Jonathan Zaslow. Texas is the number one team in the country, but I don't know that they're the best team in the country. Of the teams that are around them, you know, maybe it's top five, top six, I don't know. How many of those teams would you say are in the top tier in the country right now?
0: Oof, man. All right, well, we're going to put Texas in there because they have it. And they have the best win this year, mm-hmm. right? Like, yep. Let's not forget that. Yep. That said, I would still put Ohio State in that tier. I would put Georgia in that tier. I would put Miami in that tier. I would put Indiana in that tier. And I would put Notre Dame in there. I know they struggled last week with North Carolina. But to me, I think when you look at those, was that six that I just gave you? Am I forgetting somebody, by the way?
1: I mean, unless you're leaving Alabama out purposely.
0: No, I'll throw Alabama in there, given what we've seen from them the last couple weeks. Especially because I think they're better defensively than they get credit for. So those seven teams, to me, that is one tier. I think that is your very clear and obvious. If any of those teams are raising the trophy in Vegas at the end of the year, I would not be surprised by it.
1: So you think, even though we haven't really seen it yet from Indiana, you still think they're in that very top tier?
0: I feel like we've seen it from Indiana. I think people are still logo watching with Indiana.
1: Okay.
0: Because the Northwestern loss was clearly not as bad of, or I'm sorry, the win over Northwestern mm-hmm. was clearly not as bad of a challenge, I think, as people think. Their running back room is insane, by the way. A lot of people forget Lee Beebe was supposed to be their starter last year, got injured, was out for the year, and people just kind of forgot about it because they were still able to run the football really well. You had Turbo Richard, who I believe Turbo is the top rusher in the Big Ten right now. And then I think Lee Beebe is only like 60 yards behind him. And then this defensive line is still an absolute freaking problem for people. I think the thing that still has people stifled about Indiana a little bit, and people forget this, Old Dominion gave them a run for their money in the first half of the first game last year. You had the game against Penn State where you had literally the best catch of the season, or even of the last five seasons, with Omar Cooper in the back of the end zone against Penn State. Indiana had to figure it out a little bit along the way, and to me, they're further along right now than they were last year.
1: Georgia and Alabama tomorrow night. Is this the biggest game of the college football season so far?
0: Yes, because I don't know that we have seen, and I'd say this with Texas and Ohio State in mind, I don't mm-hmm. know that we've seen two teams come into a game both just on absolute fire like this up to this point. Like, we saw good football from Ohio State and we saw good football from Texas, but like those were against warm-up games, or those were mm-hmm. in warm-up games rather. We've seen a Georgia team that looks as good as they've looked since their last national championship year. The defense is incredibly stout. And by the end of the year, I think we have a chance to say this is one of Kirby's best, if not his best defense. The offense has been just as efficient as it's ever been, except they have added more explosive plays, which has been a huge gripe for me and a bunch of other people for this team for years, because you're too talented not to be more explosive on offense. And then with Alabama, Keelan Russell, the learning from this guy so quickly has been incredible. And then defensively, again, I feel like I know there's some consistency, I think, issues there. Sometimes they can be a little iffy in the pass defense. But when we talk about guys like Devin Shepherd, Yonze Pierre, you know, they added Caleb Woodson, the linebacker from Virginia Tech. He's been a monster. Like, I just think they're both so talented and so dang good right now that I really hope this weather is not an issue tomorrow as much as it seems like it's going to be.
1: Yeah, it's going to be a sloppy one. Number two, Georgia. Number six, Alabama. 7:30 p.m. Eastern time. You got a hurricane situation around that area tonight. That game is on ABC tomorrow. Harry Lyles Jr., excellent job.

0: Barry, thanks for joining us tonight.
1: Zaz, can I ask you one quick question before I go?
0: Yeah.
1: Scale of 1 to 10, how are you feeling about the Miami Heat?
0: Oh, I think the Heat are going to be really good, Harry. Obviously, I'm a huge Heat fan, but I won't tell you, oh, they're going to be great when I don't think they're going to be great. I think they're going to be really good, Harry.
1: Fair enough. We'll table that one.
0: Great job, Harry. Enjoy the weekend. Appreciate it.
1: Yes, sir. Likewise. Enjoy it.
0: We are live here at the University of Florida. It is homecoming here. It is Gator Growl. Tomorrow, it's UF and South Carolina. And coming up next, I got to sit down with a Gator legend. That's next. This is Campus Tour Friday, and it's powered by Bloom Energy on ESPN Radio.
2: 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South Carolina marches into Gainesville looking to pull off a statement upset against the 4-1 16th-ranked Florida Gators. 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

0: Hey everybody, this is Josh Groban. 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
1: Campus Tour Friday Night coming at you live from the University of Florida. That's right. It is my alma mater. I'm very big here in Gainesville. Amber Wilson will be back with us tomorrow morning for College Football Campus Tour, powered by Bloom Energy here on ESPN Radio. I'm Jonathan Zaslow. We got a lot happening. You got college football, a huge slate tomorrow. We got games that are getting going tonight. That's right. So we got a couple ranked action, ranked games tonight. All right. Right now you got Louisville and Florida State tied at 14. Those are obviously not ranked teams, but coming up at 9 o'clock Eastern, you have number 20 Iowa at Washington. At 10:15 p.m. Eastern on ESPN, it is Iowa State at number 8 BYU. But it is homecoming here tomorrow. Florida is hosting South Carolina. And earlier today, got to sit down with the great Laura.

0: And so to have the opportunity to be here and to just celebrate Gator Nation and to see all the great work that the students put into this, I think that's one of the coolest things about Gator Growl is it's student run and really orchestrated by college kids. And they do such a good job. I was actually on the Gator Growl committee when I was in school.
1: Really?
0: So I sort of know how the sausage is made a little bit on that side. And I mean, as you said, it's been 15 years, but to be able to know what they're going through, trying to get people to come and get the cameos and get people to say, let the Gator growl and all these things that we do. It's such a great tradition at UF. To be a very small part of it on this side is really special for me.
1: Nikki Glaser is the headliner tonight for Gator Growl. Do you remember some of the headliners when you were in school here?
0: Golly, that's a good question. I don't. I feel like we had like some music acts and some things like that. I'd have to go and look back, though. It's a good question. I have not thought about that for so long.
1: I remember one of mine, and I went, and it was in the swamp, okay? Yeah. It wasn't here at the O'Connell Center. It was in the swamp. Bill Cosby.
0: Okay, that's awesome. I know. Like, there's so many. Well, and that was the thing. I actually really credit this group of students because they've said they really wanted to get back to, quote unquote, the good old days, like back when we had some really big name people, and getting Nikki Glaser, massive name. So
1: yeah,
0: it's going to be, I think, a really fun night.
1: This is our third year doing College Football Campus Tour, and this is just the second time that Amber and I have been able to come back to Gainesville. It was 2 years ago the first time. I don't get to come back here very often. Whenever we make these stops and we have someone who is an alum, we like talking about what makes the city, the campus, the school so special. What made it so special for you?
0: I think really just the connections that helped me in my career. And, you know, it's so funny because obviously there's so many special things about this place. But for me, I came in and really didn't know what I wanted to do. And the opportunity to be on sports radio presented itself. And that was sort of how I got into this business. And I really would not be doing any of this if it weren't for Florida. Like, there's no part of me that was like, oh, man, you know, I was already doing it and then they made me better. I wasn't doing any of it, and they created it, and everybody here helped me so much. And so I think for me, that part, I will always want to give back to this place, and I'll always just consider it such an incredible time in my life because it created an opportunity for me that I didn't even know really would exist for me. So that's the most special part. The other thing is I love like hitting some of the old food spots. I didn't have a time to do that this time. I'm not here long enough.
1: You get to Dragonfly?
0: Got to go to Dragonfly. I love
1: that. Was
0: Dragonfly.
1: A good date spot when I was here.
0: Yeah. Oh, I bet that was really good for you. Like, if you're taking people to Dragonfly, it's going well, right? Satchels. I loved Satchels Pizza. One of my first TV pieces I ever did was at Satchels. I think it's still on YouTube. It's like, if you want a good laugh, go watch it, because I had no idea what I was doing. But just so many cool spots that only exist in Gainesville. And this place will, I think, always be so special to a lot of us for that reason.
1: I don't get to come back very often. This is probably, so I graduated 22 years ago. I think maybe I've been back half a dozen times.
0: Yeah.
1: And that's because, like, jobs like we have, it's not like you get weekends off and you come and bring the family and go back to your school. Like, how often have you been able to come back?
0: Very rarely. I mean, really, if SEC Nation has been here, and we've done the Florida-Georgia game every year, so we were doing that, but that's not on campus, right? So,
1: was that a missed opportunity this year, next year, to have a home and home?
0: I think so. I wanted them to do it. I thought, you know, let's just dive right into that, right? Like, it'd be so much fun, and it's such a unique rivalry that I do think belongs in Jacksonville. Like, I love that aspect of it, but yeah, total missed opportunity. But yeah, I haven't been able to come here, and it's interesting. My kids have never been here. I have a 7-year-old and a 3-year-old. I thought I was going to get to bring them this time. And instead, I end up, which is a great opportunity. I'm excited for it. I'm doing the Alabama-Georgia game. So it was going to be such a quick trip that we decided not to bring the kids. But I am hopeful at some point we'll get to do like the full family weekend here. We had hoped that would be this time. It'll hopefully happen soon.
1: Okay, so you happen to be here tonight. So it's an especially jam-packed weekend for you. Tomorrow, you're in Tuscaloosa for Alabama-Georgia. Monday night, you have Monday Night Football, Rams and Bills. What is that weekend with the travel, you know, probably coming from home on Friday, you got Saturday, then you got Monday. What's a normal weekend during football season like for you?
0: It's pretty nuts. You know, when I do college games, I normally get there like Thursday night or early Friday morning. So in this case, actually went to the Saban premiere for the new documentary, which is awesome, by the way. I'm not just saying that. It's excellent. You've probably seen some of the clips floating around. The whole thing is phenomenal. So did that last night and then came here super early this morning. And then I will probably be driving in the night tonight to try to get to Tuscaloosa in time because I'm a little concerned with the weather about my flights for tomorrow. So I'm going to be road tripping it a little.

0: little bit, eventually get there tomorrow, do that game, then leave on Sunday morning to go to LA, and we'll do some meetings and things like that. In the middle of today, like in between the homecoming parade and this, I was doing a call with Josh Allen for Monday Night Football. It's like, you know, just different departments of the brain.
1: Is the call based on his schedule or your schedule?
0: It's based on his schedule. And like, happily so. I'm like, I will work around whatever I have to. The other day, I think it was Wednesday, I was doing Alabama calls because I've got Alabama, and then also doing Bills calls in the middle of it. So it's like finding different compartments of the brain and being like, okay, focus in on this, focus in on that. Try not to get them all confused.
1: Well, yeah. So how do you separate? Like, are you prepping throughout the week, or do you get done with the college on Saturday and then like it's a crash course for the NFL between Sunday and Monday?
0: So the nice thing about hosting the daily NFL show is that I'm in the NFL all week long. So that prep just sort of continues and never stops. And I do that throughout the week. I'll sort of here and there pick up some things for Monday Night Football. You know, when I know I've got these player interviews, I'll get ready for those. So that allows for some of the prep. And then with the college game, that ends up taking a little bit more of my time because I'm not in the college game mm-hmm. like I am the NFL every single day. So I'll spend some extra time on that. And then when I get there on Sunday, I'll dial in even more on Monday Night Football because at that point, college is in the rearview mirror. And we've got actually two shows in LA for NFL Live and then heading back to Connecticut to do the rest of the week from our studio in Connecticut. So it's going to be a fun weekend.
1: Lastly here for Laura Rutledge, who, of course, is hosting Gator Growl tonight. Nikki Glaser is the main performer. John Sumrall. Are we pumped? We had a week, okay, when the Gators went up to number 8. We had a week to be able to get excited about the Gators being a contender. It was fun. That week was really fun.
0: I mean, okay, let me just say, like, the fan in me was like, okay, we can't have nice things. But the reasonable person in me is like, this team is really good. And I do think what happened at Missouri was a bit of an aberration. I don't know that they are what we saw against Ole Miss every single week, but I think it's somewhere in the middle. They're better than what we saw against mm-hmm. Missouri. And that's a tough place to play. It was a weird week. It was kind of the worst possible scenario, probably, like coming off that big high to taking on a team, you know, on the road and all that. It just, you hope they can just put it behind them. And I think they will. And then it's like, all right, so you can have a loss in the playoff era. You can have two losses in the playoff era and still be a major factor. I think they're good enough. I think we'll really get to see sort of like Sumrall's coaching ability this week. And how do they bounce back? What do they look like? Do they let that linger or can they move past it? I firmly believe they'll move past it. And I think they're a really talented team. They've been such a surprise, such a fun surprise. The national media now will be like, we don't trust Florida. That's fine. That's okay. I still think that they are really talented and a lot better than I expected them to be mm-hmm. this early on. So mm-hmm. Kudos to Sumrall for that for sure.
1: Great job, Laura. Thanks.
0: Thanks for having me.
1: So there you go. Earlier this afternoon, University of Florida, great Laura Rutledge. Excellent job by her. I'm Jonathan Zaslow. Good to have you aboard here tonight. Coming up next, two New York basketball teams, not the greatest 48 hours. Tell you what we mean. That's next. 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
5: I'm Ed Benkin. Legendary player and coach Mike Ditka died earlier today. He was a player for the Bears, Eagles, and Cowboys and was part of Chicago's 1963 championship team, along with the Cowboys winning team in Super Bowl VI. He then coached the legendary 85 Bears to victory in Super Bowl XX. Mike Ditka was 86 years old. To injury news in the NFL, the Eagles will be without a host of starters for their London game against the Jaguars, among them running back Saquon Barkley, receiver Devontae Smith, and center Drew Kendall. Rams defensive lineman Aaron Donald says he's ready to come back Monday night to face the Bills. Lamar Jackson is out for the Ravens Sunday night as they get set to take on the Falcons. He's dealing with an ankle injury. The Commanders say quarterback Jaden Daniels will return from his elbow injury on Sunday to take on the Giants, but receiver Stephon Diggs is out with a hamstring injury. The Jets will be without running back Breece Hall and receiver Adonai Mitchell when they play the Browns on Sunday. Meanwhile, the Patriots will host the Raiders without two starting quarterbacks. Christian Gonzalez and Carlton Davis are both out. Baseball tomorrow night, the signing game of the ALDS on ESPN Radio between the White Sox and the Guardians. Gavin Williams gets the start of the mound for Cleveland, and manager Stephen Vogt talked about how long he may go.
6: I mean, I think we'll be watching the game. I mean, I think we'll be monitoring it. But, you know, I think, again, it's a game 5, win or go home. Gavin wants the ball. We want him to have the ball, and it's his game.
5: 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WNBA playoffs on ESPN2. It is the Dream and Liberty tied at 62 late in the third. Coming up later, it's the Valkyries and the Aces, Golden State, looking to go up 3-0.
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4: Louisville's going to have first and goal here on the first drive of the second half, tied with Florida State 14-14. This is Campus Tour Friday Night. We are live here from the University of Florida. I'm Jonathan Zaslow. Good to have you aboard. Tune in for college football action as Florida hosts South Carolina. 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We're going to be across the street on University, across the street from the Swamp, getting going at 10 a.m. Eastern, taking you up until coverage here on ESPN Radio at noon. We are back at our alma mater. Amber Wilson will be back joining me, sitting shotgun tomorrow. Really looking forward to everything. It is homecoming and very rare that both of us get to come back to our alma mater like we are here this

0: weekend. Joining us now, all right, who's going to hang out with us for the next hour here, you will hear on game night, is Mia O'Brien. So, Mia, you're doing sidelines tomorrow, right?
1: I will be. I will indeed be on the broadcast. Indeed.
0: All right. Now, you're originally a Jacksonville girl, right?
1: Yeah. Well, so not originally. So originally New Jersey. I've been in Jacksonville since 2018.
0: Yeah, yeah.
1: And I was just letting Mike, you and the crew know. You know, it was pretty cool as I was driving up here to WRUF. I've never actually been inside the School of Communications, despite living in Florida and the greater Northeast Central Florida region for the better part of the last decade. I've never actually been in this building, despite so many friends of mine having come through and walked these halls. Nonetheless, point being, I was driving past the stadium, and there was a moment where I was like, dang, my first live shot back when I was the weekend sports anchor at First Coast News was right outside the Tebow statue on the day that his name went up on the side of the stadium back in 2018. And now we fast forward 8 years, and I'm going to be on the sidelines tomorrow for the broadcast right here on ESPN Radio with, of course, Troy Clardy and Florida legend Max Starks.
0: So you've been to the Swamp before.
1: Oh, yeah. No, I've covered dozens of games. Yes.
0: Tomorrow's
1: and dozens of games at the O-Dome as well.
0: Tomorrow's going to be really fun. I'm really looking forward to it. I haven't been here in a couple of years, so I haven't been to a game in a couple of years, and it's a really great atmosphere. Of course, it is homecoming, so it's going to be especially raucous. It's going to be a really good time. And you will come and hang out with us for a little bit tomorrow. Yep. On College Football Campus Tour tomorrow morning. So really good stuff, really fun stuff happening tomorrow. But I want to get into a little bit of NBA here with you, Mia. So NBA preseason is in full bloom. It's all happening, all right? It's very, very exciting. And earlier today, you had the New York Knicks put out a statement. You know, we know that Karl Anthony Towns recently, he's been negotiating for a contract extension. He's eligible for $276 million. The Knicks are offering him $200 million. And we already heard from the owner, Jim Dolan. This was after they won the championship in regards to guys like Mitchell Robinson, really preparing the fan base for, hey, we're not going to be able to keep everybody, okay? And Mitchell Robinson, of course, went and he signed with the Boston Celtics. And Jim Dolan mentioned how, I'm not going to go into the second apron. I got to stay away from the second apron. And that's what's happening here with Karl Anthony Towns. And Towns even said a few days ago, it doesn't look good. Like, he spoke to the media about it. He's not happy with the way negotiations are going. And the New York Knicks released a statement today. And this kind of feels like it's the owner, like it's Jim Dolan saying, wow, like you're gonna talk to the media, you're unhappy? Okay, well, this is what happens next. We are not going to negotiate in season. We haven't been able to come to an agreement, so we are going to be shutting this thing down. We are not going to negotiate in season for Karl Anthony Towns or Josh Hart, for that matter. Now, this one's always funny to me, Mia. And now, usually it's the player who says something like, I'm not negotiating in season, okay? And Baker Mayfield did this recently, okay? You know, until the Buccaneers came to him and gave him what he wanted. It's like, oh, okay, you know, I'm back. Negotiation back on. And they agreed to the deal.
1: Good thing he signed that deal when he did, by the way.
0: Yeah, no kidding. So the Knicks here are doing the whole, we're not going to negotiate in season. I got news for you. If Karl Anthony Towns comes back to the Knicks a month into the season and says, hey, that $200 million contract you offered me, I'd like to open negotiations up again. I'd like to sign. The Knicks would be like, okay, great. Negotiation back on. So that's always funny to me when we shut down negotiations in season. But here's Shams Charania, ESPN senior NBA insider on NBA Today, on why the Knicks have ended these contract talks.
2: This is the Knicks attempting to essentially eliminate the distraction, eliminate the growing cloud around the team that has come from the fact that there is no extension for Karl Anthony Towns or Josh Hart yet, and trying to bring the focus back to basketball. But now, officially, both of these sides are fully divided on this issue. Karl Anthony Towns wants a contract extension. The Knicks have now stated and fully shut the door that there won't be an extension. I'm told that negotiations have been idle between the Knicks and Towns for a while now. Their latest offer to Karl Anthony Towns was 4 years, about $200 million. That's $76 million less than his max. And my understanding is Cat would be willing to take tens of millions of dollars less than that max number, but he feels that current offer is just too extreme of a pay cut to take, and the Knicks have wanted to stay out of the second apron.
0: So the part that bothers me about this, and this is the NBA's fault, but what winds up happening is nobody understands the way this thing goes. When the owner says he doesn't want to go into the second apron, and

0: when they offer Carl Anthony Towns $200 million instead of $276, you'll get the obligatory, oh, why should athletes have to take pay cuts? Why should anyone care about the owner saving money? It's not about the owner saving money, okay? It's about this second apron with the NBA is extremely punitive. These owners, they don't care about the money. They'll pay the money. When you go over the second apron, it restricts what you're able to do in regards to your roster and team building. And when I say it's part of the NBA's fault, the NBA has made it like an algebra class to figure out how the CBA and the salary cap works. So fans don't understand. It's not about the owner saving money. It's about not going over that second apron. But also a thing that bothers me, Mia, is when people get on the owners about this current CBA, here's a newsflash. It's collectively bargained. The owners and the players have to agree and both sign. The players signed this deal. The players agreed to all of this, and now the result is you're seeing stars like Carl Anthony Towns who are being asked to take a pay cut, not because the owner doesn't want to pay, but because the apron is punitive when you go over it.
1: And to the point of roster building, Zaz, I want to pull up the New York Knicks depth chart as it is currently constructed as the preseason is underway for the 2026-2027 for the NBA champions from last year. As I look at this roster, as I look at this depth chart, how many of these guys are homegrown?
0: Oh, none.
1: And so, if you're Leon Rose, if you're Jim Dolan, if you are looking towards the future, if you are looking at what the Boston Celtics are trying to do, if you look at the Charlotte Hornets, who are certainly an example in terms of not just hoarding draft capital, but the idea of developing players while also bringing in high money free agents, that is where I think the Knicks ultimately want to get to. After largely, in the initial years of Leon Rose's GM tenure, using free agent band-aid fixes and players that suited his fancy. And look, the reality is, unlike an NFL or a Major League Baseball roster, there's only X amount of spots on an NBA roster. So you can band-aid free agent fix for a short while. But at some point in time, as you alluded to, you have to pay the piper. Especially if you are going to pay two to three players 50% of your salary cap. Okay, well then, that means that the remaining, what is that? I can't do math. 9 to 10 spots on your roster, you have to accumulate 50% of the cap amongst those other players. Mm-hmm. And that's where I think the Knicks are, they're in a situation where maybe the evolution of this roster is coming sooner than some wanted to believe.
0: So I don't think that fans, and again, this is the NBA's fault for making it so complicated. I don't think fans understand why owners don't want to go into the second apron, why teams don't want to pay there. But in this case, I don't think the Knicks fan is going to blame James Dolan.
1: I think they're always going to blame James Dolan.
0: Well,
1: but that's fine.
0: Yeah,
1: that's
0: he doesn't get the benefit of the doubt.
1: Right.
0: But I think in this instance, they're going to blame Carl Anthony Towns because in this sense, Jalen Brunson didn't do him any favors by taking that original discount. When the best player, when the face of your team takes the discount to allow all of this to become possible, it becomes, hey, don't you want to keep being able to do this?
1: I took less money. You should take less money.
0: It's why, you know, Pat Riley wrote the book, The Winner Within. And in it, he talks about what he describes as the disease of me, which is when you win that first championship, great. Everybody's sacrificing. Everybody's trying to get that original, that gets that original goal. And once you get that taste of it, then the disease of me starts to creep in where it's like, okay, now I want all the things that I want. Like I don't know if I really want to set. Now I'm owed this. I deserve this. Now it's about me. That's the disease of me. And that's what you're seeing creep into the New York Knicks here. And I think Carl Anthony Towns is going to wind up getting the finger pointed at him by the Knicks fan.
1: Well, especially with all of this core in their 30s now. At some point in time, the only player who's under the age of 30 and that's starting five right now is OG Anunoby, and he's 29 years old. And so there's also this sense of, if I don't get my last big payday, what potentially could be my last big payday mm-hmm. now, I can't guarantee it's going to be there in 5-6 years' time. And also, because they want, or at least Carl Anthony Towns, is seeking more than a one-year LeBron James, let me evaluate after 365 days type of contract. Because he wants a long-term deal, that is also where this really puts the New York Knicks in a mind.
0: I think the most likely scenario is by February, Carl Anthony Towns is traded.
1: What about Josh Hart?
0: I don't know. I mean, Josh Hart

0: obviously not even remotely as expensive as Carl Anthony Towns would be. I think it gets complicated there, because if you're going to trade Towns, are you also going to trade your best player's best friend? Gets a little bit dicey. They would obviously get something really good in return for Carl Anthony Towns, but he's a unique player. And I think the end result here is going to be them trading him before February.
1: And that's where, if they were to trade him in February, then you're selling high. And, yeah. And that's not to say that this is the apex of Karl Anthony Towns' career, winning the 2026 championship with the Knicks, but there is an argument to be made that it is, just based off the age, the body, just the wear and tear.
0: You have to ask yourself, which is worse, trading Karl Anthony Towns and for whatever you're going to get, which will be good, is that worse than paying Karl Anthony Towns $70 million a season 5 years from now? That's what you have to weigh. 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Louisville leading FSU 21-14 in the middle of the third quarter. Coming up next, a must-win game in week 6. 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
2: 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Confidence is soaring in New England following a huge road win in Buffalo. Now the Patriots face another tough test as Kirk Cousins and the 3-1 Las Vegas Raiders come to town. 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
1: Game three in the WNBA semifinals. New York Liberty with a 71-70 lead over the Dream. 7 minutes to go in the fourth quarter as the Dream are looking for a sweep of the Liberty in what would amount to a WNBA finals appearance in Angel Reese's first year with Atlanta. This is Campus Tour Friday night on ESPN Radio alongside me, O'Brien, who's hanging out with us tonight. I'm Jonathan Zaslow. Amber Wilson, a little bit under the weather tonight. She will be back with us tomorrow morning at 10 a.m. Eastern time for College Football Campus Tour. Tune in for college football action as Penn State hosts number 19, USC. Coverage begins at 7 p.m. Eastern on ESPN Radio and the ESPN app. So obviously we got a great slate of college football games tomorrow, week six, but we got week five in the NFL, which kicked off last night. Did you watch that disaster last night with Dallas and Tampa?
2: Of course I did. I was live on the air with Q Myers commiserating about the Dallas Cowboys and Jerry Jones's commitment to stopping the run, only for Bucky Irving to go over the 100-yard mark for the first time since December 2024, Zaz.
1: Did you think the reaction to the Cowboys' loss, I thought it was a little over the top.
2: Well, it's the Cowboys, so it's over the top.
1: That's exactly what it is.
2: I'm a Yankees fan. I know how this goes, yeah.
1: You would think that
2: every game's a one-game series.
1: Yeah, you would think that the Cowboys just lost in historic fashion. The Cowboys are 2-3. They're not a good team. And not good teams lose at home. It's not like this historic, embarrassing effort, you know? They're not that good. They lost. Anyway, so every Friday night here on Campus to our Friday night, we got to see which teams are in must-win situations. You would think, you might be saying, oh, Zazzo, it's only week five in the NFL. How's it a must-win? There are teams who are in must-win scenarios, all right? So, Mia, your first must-win scenario this weekend.
2: My first must-win scenario. The Green Bay Packers hosting the 3-1 Chicago Bears. Look, I know that the NFC North, Zaz, is going to be dog-eat-dog. I know the hope is that the Green Bay Packers' help could be on the way, or maybe it's not. That offensive line is four of the five spots rotating doors. They're signing guys off the street. It is week five of the NFL season. Because of the pressure in Jordan Love's face, he doesn't look like the quarterback we believed he would be and would continue to ascend and continue to become. Of course, then you couple the Josh Jacobs absence for his suspension. Marshawn Lloyd has not been able to step up in his absence. There is no run game to speak of in northern Wisconsin right now. And thus, the Green Bay Packers backs against the wall. They only have two victories on the season, Zaz, because the New York Jets and Aaron Glenn forgot what time it was, or at least forgot how many timeouts they had. And the Tampa Bay Buccaneers were the Tampa Bay Buccaneers that we saw in the month of September. But now we're on to October, so that may be a different outfit now, especially with Jalen Daniels, not Baker Mayfield, under center. Did she just say that? So I think that both those wins, while it certainly will keep Green Bay afloat, I think if they get curb stomped, for lack of a better term, especially following the unfortunate passing of course, Mike Ditka today, that's going to be an emotionally charged atmosphere at Lambeau Field. It's a home game. If Chicago lays one on Green Bay, yeah,
1: all right,
2: that's going to sting for quite some time.
1: I'll tell you who is in a must-win game this weekend. The Jacksonville Jaguars.
2: Oh, I thought you were going to say the Eagles. Come on now.
1: The Jaguars are in a must-win game because the Eagles, this team has lost back-to-back games, and now no Saquon Barkley and no Devontae Smith. The Jaguars, game's in London. The Jaguars have an opportunity here against an Eagle team that is down right now to go to 4-1. This is a gift for the Jacksonville Jaguars. That's what makes this a must-win game. You can't blow this opportunity.
2: And Liam Cohen said today, they can't even look at that injury report. They can't even think about, well, what if you don't beat the Eagles without Saquon Barkley?
1: Look at it!
2: Without Drew Kendall, by the way, their new starting center after trading Cam Jurgens away and after Kendall had largely usurped that spot. Also without Marcus Epps for another week. Jonathan Grenard is questionable. Jalen Hurts popped up on the injury report today.
1: I know. I got another must win for you here.
2: What do we got?
1: The Atlanta Falcons are in a must win this weekend. That's right. They're 2-2, but they've won back-to-back games. This is all of a sudden with Michael Penix. This is an explosive offense now, the Falcons. Lamar Jackson has been ruled out for Baltimore.

0: Ravens are 3-1, but this is a great opportunity for Atlanta to start to, you know, really get things going in a very winnable NFC South. The Falcons against a Raven team without Lamar Jackson. Falcons are in a must-win game.
1: Is this because we're on the campus of the University of Florida, Zaz, and they just had a maturity game last week? Is this a maturity game for Kevin Stefanski, Michael Penix Jr.?
0: Maybe. I also just found out that Kevin Stefanski, huge Pearl Jam fan. That's big points for me. Who else you got? Who else is in a must-win game this weekend,
1: Mia? I appreciate you just handing me this one without putting it on your list, which you don't know what I have, but I've seen what your selections have been, Zaz. The 0-4 Bowl going down in Nashville, Tennessee right now. It's a must-win for the Texans, and maybe that's a cop-out. Maybe it's obvious, but if for some weird, wacky reason after D'Amico Ryans took the play calling back, the Tennessee Titans shock the world and win this game despite all the drama going on in their front office, in the locker room, at the podium with Cam Ward and reporters and who's lip reading and upset with him and when he gets caught on a hot mic. If the Tennessee Titans can pull off a victory over the Houston Texans, Houston, we have a problem.
0: I got one more must-win game for you this weekend. The Denver Broncos are in a must-win game. You may be saying, Zaslo, how's it a must-win game? You're playing an 0-4 Chargers team. That's exactly why it's a must-win game. You can't play the Chargers who have not won a game yet, and you don't take advantage and you'll lose. That division's very tough. The Raiders are 3-1. The Chiefs are 4-0. If you can't beat the Chargers and get a divisional win here, you're in bad shape. The Broncos must win.
1: By the way, Chris Rimm, our NFL Nation reporter who covers the Chargers, joined us on primetime on ESPN Radio a couple weeks ago with myself and Andrew Salchunas, and he did inform us that if there is a win on the Chargers' near schedule, it was the Denver Broncos this week. My last must win, the Detroit Lions in the desert against those other dirty birds, the Arizona Cardinals. Everyone was so excited what we saw in game one of the Mike LaFleur era, but perhaps that spoke more to their opposition, those Los Angeles Chargers who are now winless. The Cardinals are 1-3. A lot of people calling for Dan Campbell's job in the last few weeks, saying that this offense too high-powered, the salaries ballooning in Motown. You've got to get a win if you are the Detroit Lions on the road in Phoenix.
0: There you go. And those are our must-win games this Sunday in the NFL Week 5. That's right. Coming at you live here from Homecoming in Gainesville, the University of Florida. She's Mia O'Brien. I'm Jonathan Zaslow. Up next, we're going to hear from the real committee. That's right. Campus tour Friday night powered by Bloom Energy.
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4: 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We're the part where it gets loud. 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
6: I'm Ed Mankin. The football world continues to mourn the passing of legendary player and coach Mike Ditka, who died today. He was a player for the Bears, Eagles, and Cowboys, and a champion with the Bears 1963 squad and Cowboys Super Bowl VI champion. He then coached the legendary Bears to victory in Super Bowl XX. Mike Ditka was 86 years old. To injury news in the NFL, the Eagles will be without several starters for their London game against the Jaguars. Running back Saquon Barkley, receiver Devontae Smith, and center Drew Kendall among those who will be out for the game. Coach Dick Sirianni said his team needs to be prepared for situations like this, as once again he is faced with the challenge of several men down.
7: Anytime you go through adversity, I think it's so important for everybody, not just a football team, for everybody in, you know, out there. Is like when you're going through adversity, you need people on your side, and you need people to have your back, and you need people to lock arms with.
6: That game takes place Sunday morning in London. Rams defensive lineman Aaron Donald says he plans to play Monday night against the Bills. The Ravens will be without quarterback Lamar Jackson when they face Atlanta on Sunday night. Jackson has been ruled out with an ankle injury. Tyler Huntley will start, and the Commanders will get quarterback Jaden Daniels back against the Giants. Baseball has an off night tonight. Tomorrow it's Game 5 of the ALDS on ESPN Radio. Guardians and White Sox are the winner, heading to the American League Championship Series. WNBA playoffs tonight. Late fourth quarter on ESPN2. The Dream leading the Liberty 75-73. NHL news. Capitals lead the Rangers 2-1. Rangers goalie Igor Shesterkin leaving the game with a leg injury.
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10: Coming at you live here on campus at the University of Florida, it is Campus Tour Friday Night. I'm Jonathan Zaslow. In for Amber Wilson tonight is Mia O'Brien. You will be able to hear her as well into the night as she will be on game night.
11: I'm just going to sleep at WRUF. It's okay. And then I'm going to walk across the street and go do the sidelines for the game tomorrow here in Gainesville, Florida.
10: That's right. We are at WRUF on campus. I took classes here many a year ago. I took classes in this building right downstairs. That's right. Got my degree here. And now we are back tomorrow for College Football Campus Tour as UF takes on South Carolina for homecoming. Right now you got the Dream and Liberty as the Dream are looking to clinch a WNBA Finals appearance. They lead the Liberty 78-75 with 3 minutes to go in the game. Angel Reese is having a huge game. She has 22 points and 9 rebounds. I'll tell you, Mia, and I know you're all over the WNBA, she's super polarizing. Angel Reese, I think she's a winning player.
11: Well, she's a winning player because she's no longer the number one scoring option. And I think that that has really allowed for her game to flourish. And Carl Semesco, of course, when he was raining threes at Florida Gulf Coast, as their moniker goes, and winning nothing but ASUN championships and going to the NCAA tournaments,

0: seemingly every year. So many people thought, okay, well, if you have to play, if you play for Carl, you have to be able to shoot the three ball. And Angel Reese is proof that you don't have to be able to shoot 30%+ from three, although she is growing as a three-point shooter. But when she was in Chicago, it was a situation where she was asked to be the number one scoring option. That is not her forte. She was not the number one scoring option on the 2023 LSU National Championship team. And so instead, now you live in a world where you have Ryan Howard. Tonight, you don't have Alisha Gray, but Jordan Canada having a really impressive showing throughout the course of the postseason, a double-double tonight, 17 points, 11 assists and counting. And in turn, that allows for Angel Reese to play that role where she is snagging rebounds.
1: Mm-hmm.
0: She is hitting the deck.
1: She's able to make winning plays.
0: Making winning plays. But again, I think that that's what gets lost with the discourse surrounding, well, look at her rebounding numbers, and obviously she's doing things we haven't seen before in that department. But it's so much more than that. And in turn, it's why if there is a lack of offensive production, it's okay. And it's not to say it's masked because she plays with all these other great players, but it's to say that those little winning between the margins plays that defined her career at LSU, whether you talked about it or not, she can now play that role for the first time in her professional career.
1: So we enter week six of college football, which right now you have Louisville with a 28-14 lead over FSU in the third quarter. This was a game that FSU led 14-0, which FSU, it happened with them against Kentucky. It happened with them against Alabama. FSU's a great first half team, and then they lay a giant turd in the second half. And that seems to be what's going on here is Louisville now 28 unanswered in that one. Iowa with a 6-0 lead over Washington. That game is in the first quarter, but it is Friday night. And that means we have an updated committee ranking. That's right. Every Friday night, Mia, me and Amber Wilson, we get together. Our committee, it's the only committee that matters. I don't care about the AP. We don't care about the college football playoff selection committee. They don't even.
0: What about Freddie and Harry?
1: No, I don't care about that either. Okay. The only committee that matters here is me and Amber. And every week we update our 12-team college football playoff. We follow the rules, all right? So you got to have the right number of conference champions. And here is what we have this week. You ready for this, Mia?
0: Let's do it. I'm excited.
1: Remaining in the number one spot, they've been there for a while now, of course, is the Texas Longhorns, all right? Texas is number one. Now, do I believe that Texas is the number one team in the country? I mean, the resume, like they have the best win in the country right now, so we understand why they're number one, but I don't think they're head and shoulders better than anyone who's around them, and you'll see those teams that we have following them here in the committee rankings. But tomorrow, it's State Fair. It's Red River Rivalry. Don't say shootout. We're not allowed to say it anymore. It's Red River Rivalry, all right? That's tomorrow at the Cotton Bowl. Here's Texas head coach Steve Sarkisian.
2: It's the most unique setting in college football. It's the most special setting in college football. I know there's other games that have neutral sites to them, and the majority of those are split on each side, you know, where their fans are behind their bench. The idea that this thing's at split at the 50, and half the game is a home game, and the other half of the game is a road game, and it's loud when you're on the road, when you're in OU's end. And so I love all of that. I love all that this thing comes with. I love that it's at the State Fair. The smell of the corn dogs, the funnel cakes and all that, like it's so special. It's so unique, and do not take it lightly, but I would not change it for anything. I think it being there at the old Cotton Bowl is very, very special.
1: I've been to the Red River Rivalry at the State Fair. Great corn dogs.
0: I was going to say, what do you know about those corn dogs or those turkey legs, Zags? Come on now.
1: You know about that fried butter?
0: Oh, yes, I do, because I lived in Iowa for 3 years. I know about the butter cow. I'll do you one better.
1: Coming in at number two, again, is the Miami Hurricanes. That's right. Here's Miami Hurricanes quarterback and Heisman hopeful Darian Mensah. What's it like playing for Coach Cristobal?
3: Really just a dream come true. You know, I've always wanted to play for a big time program like this, and under a special head coach like Coach Cristobal. He always gets me fired up no matter what. It's Monday, Tuesday, Saturday, when it's game day, like, he never fails to get me turned up. So it's just a huge blessing to be in Miami Hurricane.
1: Mia, it took until last week, week five, for Darian Mensah to finally have more incompletions than touchdown passes.
0: And I think that, well, yes, you can certainly look at the ACC landscape. Again, Louisville in front of Florida State, 28-14. That's 28 unanswered. And you can say, besides Miami, who else is a contender in the Atlantic Coast Conference? That's a fair argument to make. I think that Wake Forest is going to have something to say when all is done. I think.
1: We'll see what

0: Pitt does tomorrow.
1: Duke, Pitt, that's going to be certainly
0: Pitt plays Miami in a few weeks.
1: Keep an eye out for. But point being, as I look at the Miami Hurricanes schedule, you could certainly make the argument of, okay, at what point in time will they be tested? At what point in time will
0: it's next month
1: this offense, well, beyond Notre Dame, though.
0: Yeah.
1: Beyond Notre Dame. Like, who else is there besides Notre Dame?
0: It would likely be the ACC championship game. That would be it. Coming in at number three are the Georgia Bulldogs. And look, everybody sees the trailers for the Nick Saban documentary that's coming out here. Well, let Lewis Riddick tell you, Kirby Smart, he's the next closest thing.
2: I trust the Georgia program. I trust Gunnar Stockton. I trust Kirby Smart. Kirby Smart is the closest thing that we've ever seen to Nick Saban.
3: He's also 2-7 against Alabama.
2: That's true. But you know what? I don't go on past history. Defensively, they hunt. They just hunt, man, and they hunt and they hunt. And Kirby Smart, if you sit and talk to this dude, he right now, he is the standard. I love Keelan Russell. I trust Gunnar Stockton because he has been in these big games.
0: That is tomorrow night, number 2 versus number 6, Georgia, Alabama, 7:30 Eastern tomorrow night from Tuscaloosa. So that brings us, Mia, to number 4. It is the Alabama Crimson Tide in our committee rankings. So Alabama, they have been mauling teams. Tomorrow, earlier here on Campus Storefront, I asked Harry Lyles, is tomorrow night Georgia and Alabama the biggest game thus far of the college football season? He says, yes, I agree. Number 5 in the committee rankings, Ohio State. It's a one-loss Ohio State team. Here, Mia, is where the committee kind of cuts it off, all right? The top 5 teams there, Texas, Miami, Georgia, Alabama, Ohio State. I believe those 5 teams right now, they're a cut above everybody else.
1: I know it's based off the resume of those 5. I agree. I think those 5 are in kind of a different tier unto themselves. I think Texas is the weakest of those 5.
0: Yeah, maybe. I don't think it's a crazy thing to say.
1: The quarterback's not in the top 10 right now in terms of SEC quarterback play. The defense, yes. Probably the best defense in the country right now. But at the same time, until that offense meets where the defense is at this point in time, I can't put them on par with what I'm seeing from Georgia, what I'm seeing from Alabama, even if Gunnar Stockton's name isn't as flashy as Arch Manning.
0: Right, so I believe that Texas can put up a big number on somebody right now. I don't know. I'm not sure. Coming in at number 6 in the committee rankings this week, Ole Miss moves up a couple of spots. Right behind them at number 7 is LSU. And then we have Notre Dame, all right? Notre Dame coming in at number 8. Notre Dame, Irish fans, Zaslow, Amber, what do you talk about? They got to be a lot of... Play somebody, all right? Until I see you beat somebody, play somebody, then you can get up higher than number 8, which brings us to number 9, Mia, the defending national champion, Indiana Hoosiers. Now, granted, their struggle a couple weeks ago against Northwestern looks a little better right now.
1: Like the Wake Forest Miami victory has aged gracefully, like fine wine.
0: Well, Indiana, they're in Nebraska tomorrow. Here's head coach Kurt Cignetti.
4: It's a Big Ten game on the road against an undefeated team. So it's a huge challenge, which, we have to respond to. And our guys will be excited to play. I've never been to Nebraska. I've never been to the state of Nebraska. And looking forward to it. I've heard great things about the stadium, the fans, obviously great tradition and history there through the years. And they're playing really well. And Coach Rule and his entire staff have done a tremendous job of developing that program. And what they put on tape this year is extremely impressive.
0: Rounding out the top 10 in the committee rankings, making their debut in our committee rankings, are the BYU Cougars. BYU tonight, 10:30 p.m. Eastern on ESPN. BYU hosts Iowa State. Number 11 making their debut as well, Missouri. Oh. Missouri has crept into our playoff rankings. They're hosting Texas A&M, part of the early slate tomorrow. And finally, Mia, because you have to have the highest-ranked conference champion in the group of 6, Boise State, once again, rounds out our top 12. But they got a big one tomorrow night. They're at Fresno State. So that's going to be a little test there for Boise State. And that right there is our committee 12-team college football playoff ranking heading into week 6.
1: An honor to be a part of this week 6 installment of the committee, Zaz. I just want to make a public service announcement to remind the folks at home. Boise State is now a member of the Pac-12. I forgot that until earlier this week.
0: Yep. And how many teams we got in the Pac-12 nowadays? Like 8?
1: That's a good question. All I know is that it's no longer a Power 4 or a Power 5.
0: Right.
1: And there's a part of my soul that just

0: hurts when I hear that. A quick little, actually, we've got right now, we've got eight teams in the Pac-12.
1: There you go.
0: The Pac-8. It's back to being the Pac-8, but we're going to call it the Pac-12 for branding purposes.
1: In for Amber Wilson tonight. She's Mia O'Brien. I'm Jonathan Zaslow. Coming up next, we got a challenge to continue to pace the leaderboard. 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
4: 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Campus Tour Friday Night coming at you from the University of Florida. That's right. I'm Jonathan Zaslow. It is my alma mater. Amber Wilson's alma mater as well. She will be back with us tomorrow for College Football Campus Tour, 10 a.m. Eastern Time. We got UF hosting South Carolina. It's homecoming. That's right. It's Gator Growl. All right. So tomorrow we'll be across the street from the swamp on University.

0: finances are in such bad shape that they cannot afford to pay the buyout. It's 50, 60 million. He's not going anywhere, but that team stinks. I'll tell you what doesn't stink. And that is the way that Amber and I, every Friday night, have been picking games. Let's get to it here.
1: It's a team, man. It's a team. One guy can't do it. It takes all of us.
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0: Mia, Amber Wilson and I are 9-3. We are atop the league table after 4 weeks, all right? Right behind us at 7-5, you have the Golics, Matt and Myron, and Freddie and Harry. And then at 5-7 is Unsportsmanlike, The Rich Eisen Show, and Game Night.
3: Now you're making up ground.
0: Well, you're under 500.
3: We've
0: all right?
3: come back to the middle of the pack. This is very exciting.
0: Oh,
3: for
0: so
3: me.
0: You had a good week.
4: Oh, yeah. We went 2-1. The one was only because I bullied Q Myers into picking against the Jaguars.
0: All right. Well, over here on Campus Tour Friday night, we have nothing but good weeks. We are 9-3. So we're going to look to keep the good times going. Bears and Packers, all right? The Bears are a 1.5-point road favorite, and these two teams don't like each other, all right? Ben Johnson, he's made it clear he hates the Packers. Well, here's Green Bay Packers head coach Matt LaFleur.
5: Because this game is about players, and so we'll keep it about the players. You know, I'm not the one out there they're playing, so I think that's always been my mentality, and we're going to keep it about those guys. And don't get me wrong, I love the rivalry. It's awesome. It's great. It's intense. You can feel it on game day. You can feel it throughout the course of the week. And also the significance, I mean, they're the defending North champions. So what a great opportunity, a great challenge for us in our home stadium to play against the defending champs.
0: So the Bears are going to be a very trendy pick here, all right? The Bears have been fantastic so far, and even without Caleb Williams, who is likely to return sooner rather than later. But we're going to go with the Packers here, Mia.
4: Ooh,
0: we're going to go with the Packers.
4: Must-win game, as I predicted earlier in the program.
0: I couldn't tell you the last time the Bears were favored in Lambeau, and I think Sunday is going to show you they shouldn't have been this weekend either. I think the Packers are a live dog. We're going to take the Packers +1.5 here on Campus Tour Friday night.
4: I won't make my picks, by the way, because, of course, I am going to be pulling double duty. I will be making my picks with Q Myers, my tag team partner, coming up on game night. But I will just note, Zaz, at some point in time, this mystique and magic with Ben Johnson rolling with backup quarterbacks, it has to just dissolve at some point in time ahead of Caleb Williams' return, doesn't it? Seems like a good moment for it.
0: I like the stat where these last couple weeks have been the first time that he was not calling plays for a number one overall pick. It's going kind of well the last 2 weeks, too. All right, with Case Keenum and Tyler Bagent. We're going to go with the Packers, though, at home, +1.5. Next.
2: Raiders at Patriots.
0: Boy, you want to talk about a must-win game. The Patriots last week winning in Buffalo. That was a must-win game. Here's wide receiver Efton Chisholm. You remember he had the huge catch.
6: Yeah, I think, in the National Football League, every week is a big week, and it's hard to win in the National Football League, and we know that. And, you know, obviously, you know, we got tremendous respect for that opponent and, you know, how good they are and what they do. But we know that every week we're going to have to bring it no matter who we're playing or what their record is, because we know that everyone in this league is capable of beating anyone.
0: I think it's a huge vibes win last week for New England. Their season would have really felt like it was in the tank had they dropped to 1-3, and now instead, yeah, they're facing a Raider team that's off to a great start. First loss of the season last week for Vegas, but now they're on the road across country. I think the Patriots get a home win, and I think they cover the 3.5.
4: The 3.5 is just so saucy. That's because I'm a believer in Clint Kubiak, Zaz, and so that's where I don't know. Again, I'm not going to make my official predictions until 12:45-ish Eastern Standard Time with Q Myers. I'm going to marinate on that one, though, knowing full well that I saw that New England Patriots team that outside of their top three corners could not stop the Jaguars rushing attack 3 weeks ago, or it will be 3 weeks ago. And comparatively, this is a Raiders team that, well, yes, Ashton Jeanty, maybe not who we thought he would be, Clint Kubiak at the same time is committed to heavy personnel groupings and winning at the line of scrimmage. That's something the Patriots struggled with against the Jaguars a few weeks ago.
0: Let's get to the next one.

0: 49ers at Seahawks.
1: Just a monster NFC West matchup. Let's hear from Seahawks head coach Mike McDonald. He'll tell you, they know what they're going up against in Brock Purdy.
2: I'd have a hard time underrating him. I think he's a hell of a player. He can throw it at all three levels. He throws on time. He throws it into windows with timing that makes it hard to defend sometimes. And then I think a big part of his game that he deserves a lot of credit is his competitiveness, his athleticism, and playmaking ability as the down extends.
1: Brock Purdy's been the best quarterback in the league so far. If you want to do quarter season MVPs, he's the guy. But the 49ers are not going undefeated, all right? And going to Seattle. You know about the 12th man?
3: Oh, yeah. Do you know about that 12th man?
1: I know. Don't ask me if I know. I know. 49ers and Seahawks is as good a rivalry as there is in the NFL. I think the 49ers get their first loss of the season here. We're going to take the Seahawks -3.
3: I like the Seahawks -3 because I think the rule of averages, the law of averages, that's what it's called, Zaz. The law of averages will come for the Niners at some point in time, especially considering their undefeated start despite the battle of attrition once again in terms of the injuries.
1: So there you go. We got Packers +1.5, Patriots -3.5, Seahawks -3. That's 3-0. That sounds like 3-0 to me. And of course, Amber and I here on Campus Store Friday night looking to keep the winning ways going. Let's get you an update here. It is final in the WNBA semifinals. That series is final as the Dream complete the sweep over the New York Liberty, 85-83. And Atlanta now has advanced to the WNBA final. And we could find out their opponent tonight if the Golden State Valkyries, if they complete a sweep over the Las Vegas Aces, which would be crazy, right, Mia?
3: Ace is currently in front, 19-12 early goings in that one. And then, of course, the Atlanta Dream advancing. Congratulations to the WNBA finals for the first time since 2013. This is their fourth time, still seeking, though, that first WNBA championship.
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1: Meet Josh.
2: Hi, everybody.
1: Josh is a high school basketball player, solid shooter, great teammate.
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1: And he's my son.
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1: So when the new season begins, Josh isn't burned out on basketball. He's eager to play. And you can see the difference in his game.
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9: That was an 18-hour drive from Central Texas to Las Vegas, and I think 12 hours took me to get out of the state of Texas. I'm serious. Like, it was the most terrible drive I've ever had, and then I did it twice because I got here to Vegas, and then I somewhat tried to find a place to live, and then I flew back, got the wife and family, and then we got in a U-Haul and did that stupid drive again. Never again, I'll tell you that. Never again. If I ever move again, someone's moving me. I ain't driving that thing. I promise you that.
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10: Are we there yet?
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0: I started moving. I started rolling the window down. I started adjusting my leg. I started turning the radio up and down. I didn't know what to do with myself. Me, I couldn't stand still and sit still. And I had to try to drive at the same time. So, yeah, that drive for the Cowboys from Texas, from Houston to Dallas, they don't get any excuses for that terrible performance they put in on Thursday Night Football.
1: As for the performance that we saw from the New York Liberty tonight, though, Q, I don't think you have some travel excuses that we can build in there as far as the sweep at the hands of the Atlanta Dream.
0: There's no doubt about that. We got to get to that in a hot second. She's Mia O'Brien. I'm Q Myers. It's Game Night here on ESPN Radio, the all-new ESPN app, SiriusXM Channel 80, and tune in. 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
2: The stories you might have missed that caught our attention.
3: Made you look.
2: Game night. Made you look.
0: Made you look. All right, Mia, you touched on it. We got to talk about it. The Dream, they advance. They get the 85-83 victory over the New York Liberty. Clean sweep, and they're on to the WNBA Finals for the first time in a very long time.
1: 13 years to be exact, Q Myers. Angel Reese, of course, the headliner in this one. When is she not? But the headliner, perhaps, for her off-the-court antics? Yes, that's certainly going to be a talking point. Her heated exchange with one Sabrina Ionescu. Angel finished this one with 22 points to lead the way for the Atlanta Dream. 22 points, 9 boards, one shy of another double-double. She, of course, did not have a double-double in Game 2. You know who did have a double-double tonight? Jordan Canada continues to dazzle. 19 points, 11 assists. I'm going to be honest, though, Q. We've spent a lot of time here on Game Night talking about the idea of the New York Liberty and this Space Jam Monstar team, the length, that is the way that basketball, men's and women's basketball, is headed. The Atlanta Dream, with the exception of their point guard, Jordan Canada, are proof of that. And obviously, they get it done on the defensive end, but the length of Naz Hillman, Ryan Howard, DeWanna Bonner, of course, Angel Reese on full display tonight, and it's a big reason why they hold on for that 85-83 win.
0: I'll tell you what, I'm glad you mentioned Jordan Canada. She gets a lot of credit from me. She was fantastic. Alisha Gray was not playing. She hasn't played in a couple games now. But Jordan Canada said, no worries, I got you. Some of the buckets that she made on the way to the cup were incredible. The way that she gets up and down the court, the speed that she was clocking.

0: that getting from baseline to baseline was absolutely incredible. She stresses defenses out by the way she gets the ball and she goes, right? There is no, hey, hurry up and go. No, no worries. You ain't got to tell her. If anything, you got to tell her to slow down. She goes full throttle the whole time. She put a lot of stress on the Liberty. Very physical game. You mentioned the dust-up with Angel Reese and Sabrina. There was multiple dust-ups. If the officials, I got to give them credit. A lot of times we dog the officiating. If the officials wanted to on this evening, they could have called a foul fest. It could have been a free throw contest throughout the course of the night. And instead, they allowed them to play pretty physical. Very entertaining game that went down to the wire. And Atlanta came out with the win.
1: So what's the fallout from this one, Q? Because I think you could certainly say that it is what made you look. A 26-piece apiece from Breanna Stewart and Jonquel Jones. And so certainly they perform admirably.
0: Where was Sabrina? Where was Sabrina all year? Where was Sabrina all year? Not just in this series. Where was she all year, to be honest with you?
1: I was told, Q, that Chris DeMarco, the Steph Curry whisperer, was going to unlock a new level of Sabrina Ionescu. We haven't seen it.
0: No.
1: And that's why, in terms of what made you look, Chris DeMarco in a suit, number one, made me look after, of course, rocking the quarter zip for most of this series. But then number two, is Chris DeMarco on the sidelines for the New York Liberty next year? Because Jonathan Zaslow just left the studio here at WRUF after hanging out with her campus tour. And he said, I would not bring him back after what happened at the end of game two, after the questionable, do we have an extra timeout? Do we have that reset timeout? Hey, Stewie, can you address the media? You tell them.
0: Right.
1: I think he's going to be back. I think they're going to run this thing back because they clearly made a decision when they let Sandy Brondello go that they wanted to pivot in a different direction. Yep. I don't know if it's the right lane, though.
0: I don't either, but Sabrina was not good all year as far as I'm concerned. 12 points on the night this evening. They could have used some clutch buckets. She wasn't able to get them. I'm not too sure what was going on. Great players are great, and she is great, and she just didn't have a great season. And the New York Liberty were very inconsistent, I should say, throughout the course of the year. The Atlanta Dream, they kept building all year. I mean, I saw them the first game of the season or very early in the season when they took on the Aces and they were down by about 18 points and they found a way to battle back. And they came up a little short in that game, but I knew then this is going to be a tough team. There's no quit in them. I didn't think they were going to get to the WNBA Finals this year. I thought they were probably a year away. But here they go. And again, Angel Reese, as you said, she led the way, 22 points. She brought a little attitude to the team all year long. She had 9 rebounds, a couple assists, a steal, and she brought a level of toughness. And after the game, she caught up with our Angel Gray.
2: You said a couple of things just walking over here, and you said, wow, oh my God, what's going through your mind right now as you go to your first finals for your career, but also for this franchise since 2013?
3: I manifested this. When I came to Atlanta, I knew what I was getting. This team has poured so much into me. We poured so much to each other. I posted and tweeted 10-10-25 that I was manifesting the finals, and this is my moment. I'm supposed to be here. I thank God for this moment, and I'm just so thankful.
2: Even without Alicia Gray, this team has rallied around each other to get things done. I saw you tell her post-game, I got you, of game two. Can you talk about the collective effort to close things out on the road?
3: I said, this is what you brought me here for. I got your back, you got my back, and I'm glad to have her back for the finals. She's definitely a missing piece for us, but it goes to show how talented this group is. Every single night, we just fight. Kudos to New York. Hell of a team. Hell of a year. Great vets. But I'm just really proud of this group, and we continue to move on. And Atlanta, we going to the finals, baby.
2: Last thing about the managing of the emotions. I know that was something that was a goal to talk about all throughout this season. Doing that, show to talk about the discipline that had to take and that was shown in the second half.
3: That's tough. It's tough when so much is thrown at you. It's tough when you're playing in such a great environment like this. They support women's basketball here better than a lot of places. So I'm just super grateful to be here, be in this moment, and I'm going to enjoy it with this team. I'm so happy.
2: Want to say anything to Atlanta?
3: Atlanta, I can't wait to see you in the finals!
1: We buried the lead there, Q. Alicia Gray, the leading scorer for this Atlanta Dream side in the regular season, not in this one. Yep. Did not play with that left-hand injury in game two either.
0: Game one, she did not play,
1: and so it's a credit to this Atlanta Dream team because besides the length, the other theme I think that you and I have hit on night in and night out here on game night on ESPN Radio has been the idea of

0: you cannot advance to the finals unless you are able to go 7, 8, 9 deep.
1: Yep.
0: Well, I regret to inform you, Q, that tonight, largely, the Atlanta Dream, outside of 3 minutes from Tiana Paopao, went 6 deep. They had a 6-woman rotation, and that is all they needed to take down the New York Liberty 85-83 to advance to their first WNBA Finals in 13 seasons.
2: Well, when you have 22, 19, 21, and 13 from your starters, you could probably do that, right? And again, they were tough as nails. I mean, that's the thing about this Atlanta team that you can see, and it doesn't take you watching the whole game. They're not going to back down. Like I said, Angel Reese, I know she's not everyone's cup of tea. I get that. Everyone's not an Angel Reese fan. But what she brings to the table, whether it's correct or incorrect, she brings some toughness. She brings some little arrogance, a little I don't give a blank about you, and this is what I'm going to do. And her teammates follow that. And you need that person on your team. You need that one where if they're on your team, you love them, but you hate them if they're on the opposite team. That is who she is. That's who she was at LSU when they won the championship, right? She was that agitator. People didn't like her antics, but you know what? She's a winner. And now here she is, 1 year with being the Atlanta Dream, and they're in the WNBA Finals. Like I said, it's faster than I thought they were going to get there, but here they are.
0: And I think that a lot will be made about the road that they were presented because they were the 4 seed, because they had home court advantage, because they faced, with all due respect to Malibu, an upstart, plucky Washington Mystics team in the opening round, and then a New York Liberty team upsetting the Minnesota Lynx, the first 8 seed to ever take down a 1 seed in series sweeping fashion. And so because of that, I think that some will look at this and say, if you're the Indiana Fever, did you miss a golden opportunity? If you're
2: the Lynx, you missed the golden opportunity. The Lynx were start to finish the best team in the league. Start to finish, Mia. They were the best team in the league, and they couldn't get out of the first round.
0: And this New York Liberty team that so many thought might click at the right time, myself included, because Breanna Stewart looked like the best player in the world through the World Cup in September and carried that over through the final 5 games of the WNBA regular season and into the postseason. But instead, it's the Atlanta Dream who, to your point, Q, not that Angel Reese, I want to anoint her as the missing piece. We will see what goes down in the WNBA Finals later this month. But ultimately, I think that this is an Atlanta Dream team that so many people looked at Carl Semesco's resume when he was at Florida Gulf Coast and said, if you can't shoot the three at a 35% clip or higher, you can't play for Carl Semesco. That's not true. He can play a 4-out type offense, which is largely what they're doing right now. And Angel Reese is doing all the dirty work underneath and creating opportunities because of her elite rebounding for these other shooters. Additionally, to your point, winning in the margins, what she did at LSU, she was not the leading scorer on that 2023 right. National Championship team. People forget. I know they have revisionist history. She was not the go-to scorer. The offense did not run through her. It's just that she had the most memorable moment of all, and thus we look at it as Angel Reese's team.
2: Right.
0: And I think that unlike her time in Chicago, where she was asked to be the entire team for the first time, she's in a situation now where she can have a Ryan Howard, have a Jordan Canada, facilitate. Remember when they were trying to experiment with point forward Angel Reese last year with Tyler Marsh?
2: Yep.
0: I know you love Tyler Marsh in the Chicago Sky, but what a difference.
2: But that team's a mess.
0: What a difference 365 days makes, Q.
2: Yeah, no doubt about it. And the one thing I don't like about the way that the Dream are constructed, just be full transparent here, don't like that they picked up DaWanna Bonner when they picked her up. I just kind of felt like DaWanna quit on her team and decided, hey, I need to go find a contender, and here she is. So I don't know if she took a shortcut to the finals. I don't know. They still had to earn their way there. She dropped in 13 points. Obviously, she's a longtime vet. Wasn't a big fan of that move, but that's just me.
0: Hey, she picked wisely. We all questioned it, but maybe she had been talking to those script writers. I'm just saying.
2: She knew a little something, a little more than I knew. And currently, right now, the Golden State Valkyries, they have a 2-0 series lead on the Las Vegas Aces for their opportunity, potentially, to make it into the WNBA Finals. But they are down 34-28 with 5 minutes to go in the second quarter. That game is being played here in Las Vegas. She's Mia O'Brien. I'm Q Myers. It's game night here on ESPN Radio. Coming up next, the Shy. They lost a legend on today. That's next on ESPN Radio, the all-new ESPN app, SiriusXM Channel 80, and tune in.
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2: 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Some argue that high school athletes who play one sport all year long have a better chance of landing a lucrative pro contract. 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In fact, 30 of the 32 first-round picks in last year's NFL draft played more than one sport in high school. Of the 32 players drafted, 22 also participated in high school track and field. 19 also played basketball. Some also played baseball and lacrosse. 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

0: presented by Progressive Insurance and the NFL, Pro Football Hall of Fame, the Chicago Bears, the Ditka family lost an absolute legend on today when Mike Ditka passed away at the age of 86. His family announced that. And just an absolute, I mean, one, just a super character for the game of football. He was a guy that was an all-time, I mean, there's a reason he's a Hall of Famer. When he came in as a rookie, he changed the tight end position, just did all kind of great things for football. And the reason why the tight end is the player that it is now really starts with Mike Ditka. And, of course, a lot of us remember him as a coach that led the Chicago Bears to the Super Bowl. A lot of us remember him as the coach that decided he was going to trade all his draft picks for Ricky Williams when he was there with the New Orleans Saints. I mean, just the cigar, the mustache, the attitude, the toughness, that was Mike Ditka to a T. And so found out earlier today, this morning, that he passed away. And it's one of those that just kind of, as soon as you saw it, you're like, man, that's one of the football heroes. He passed away. And, well, it was only fitting that Chris Berman give the Mike Ditka obituary.
1: We like our people. For those who don't like our people, that's tough. We like them.
2: Mike, why are you in such a bad mood?
3: What do you care?
1: I know I'm smarter than that some.
3: You were 2-7, you'd be in a bad mood too.
1: See that? That's your IQ, buddy. Zero.

0: over. So.
1: I'd rather talk to him.
2: They called him Iron Mike, as much for his demeanor as for his leadership style on the football field.
3: All you got to do is want it as much as we know we want it.
4: We don't want it that much.
3: Let's go.
2: There were few tougher than former Chicago Bears player and coach Michael Keller Ditka.
5: 1957, as a high school football player, went to the University of Pittsburgh, and my life has been a miracle since because of this game.
2: He played his college ball at the University of Pittsburgh as a tight end and punter, then signed with the Bears after they took him fifth overall in the 1961 NFL draft. He quickly showed that a tight end could be more than just a hard-nosed blocker, racking up more than 1,000 receiving yards and 12 touchdowns.
6: Iron Mike prances home to record a 67-yard scoring strike.
2: That earned Ditka Rookie of the Year honors and the first of five straight trips to the Pro Bowl. He and the Bears were NFL champions in 1963. After trades to Philadelphia and then Dallas, he was on top again when he scored a touchdown in the Cowboys' 24-3 Super Bowl VI victory over the Dolphins. Ditka would enjoy continued success as a Cowboys assistant before taking over the reins for the Bears for 11 years. Ditka had a .631 winning percentage with Chicago and masterminded one of the NFL's greatest teams, the 1985 Super Bowl Shuffle Bears, who went 15-1 and steamrolled through the playoffs.
7: The players we had in 1985 are the greatest collection of guys I've ever been around.
2: His later stint as coach of New Orleans didn't go as well, marked by his decision to deal the team's entire 1999 draft for the right to choose Texas running back Ricky Williams. But at least Ditka, as always, had a sense of humor about the widely criticized trade, posing while wearing a tux, standing next to Williams in a bridal gown for the cover of ESPN the magazine. He was enshrined in the College Football Hall of Fame in 1986, and 2 years later became the first tight end to be inducted into the Pro Football Hall of Fame. He was named to the NFL's 75th anniversary team in 1994 and the 100th anniversary team in 2019. The man known as leader of Da Bears went on to make cameo appearances on TV shows and in the movies, own a popular Chicago restaurant, and he became a top NFL analyst for us here at ESPN.
8: I am living proof that an out-of-control coach can get out-of-control players under control if he wants to.
2: He was often imitated, but never replicated. He was truly one of a kind.
7: Thank you, thank you, thank you, and go Bears!
9: There you go. Great stuff right there. Chris Berman giving the obituary right there for not Mike Ditka and Mia. As he passes away at the age of 86, just to think that he was the first tight end to surpass 1,000 receiving yards is incredible. If you think about that, because we just think about modern day football and the way that it's a passing league and how many guys are picking up yards at such a rapid pace. And I'm here in Vegas where I'm watching Brock Bowers in his rookie year. He goes over 1,100, almost 1,200 yards as a rookie. And you just think that, oh, everyone does it. Iron Mike was the first guy to do it.
10: And I encourage you, and no, I'm not being paid to say this, and not just because he's a good friend of mine, but because it really does shed a light on how revolutionary Mike Ditka the player was. Mm-hmm. My good friend Ty Dunn, or I don't know if you're familiar with Ty's work as well, but of course, Blood and Guts, the definitive history of tight ends in the NFL. And the idea of, for so long, the position was essentially, and to some degree this carried into the 21st century, Q, the position was oversized offensive tackles who would catch passes in the flat.
9: Right.
10: Maybe have 5 to 6 catches a season.
9: Right.
10: And that was that. And the idea of using a tight end, putting them at the end of the formation, splitting them out wide, the evolution, and all of that began with Ditka, to now where we fast forward to a generation where I'm sure there's a lot of young game night listeners listening, right?

0: now who didn't even realize that Mike Ditka revolutionized the tight end position, because they know him best for what he did as a head coach of the Chicago Bears and the defense in the 1980s that he was able to champion. And I think that it speaks to just such a fascinating football life. And it's certainly one for me. My family's favorite movie is Kicking and Screaming, which, if you haven't watched that comedy with Will Ferrell and, yes, Mike Ditka as his co-star and foil as they are coaching a peewee soccer team, I encourage you to also check that out, because it just sheds light on one of the greatest characters we've had in professional sports.
1: Well, the thing about Iron Mike is that there's so many different layers to him that people know him for so many different things. To me, as I was thinking about him passing today and thinking about how to kind of characterize it, it's almost like John Madden. Some people know John Madden, the coach. Some people know John Madden, the broadcaster. Some people know John Madden, the video game. So, you know what I mean? There's so many different layers that I think that's how Mike Ditka is. Some people recognize him and remember him when he played and changed the game when it came to the tight end. Others remember him as the Bears head coach, right, that led them to that Super Bowl in 85 when they were incredible, and just, you know, the stogie and the mustache and all the fans there in Soldier Field trying to, you know, look like him, putting their mustaches on and having their Bears sweater on. And, you know what I mean? And then some remember him when he went to New Orleans and, you know, was on the cover of Sports Illustrated with Ricky Williams, and Ricky Williams has a wedding dress on, and, you know, trading all the picks, and Mike's got dreads on, and just all the different characteristics of him. There's so many different layers to him. That's when you know that you're that special of a person, individual, player, and what you mean to a certain sport, when you could be identified from many different roles and by many different age groups as well.
0: And it's part of why it's going to be an emotionally charged scene at Lambeau Field this weekend, even with the Chicago Bears playing on the road. It's an NFC North bout. Obviously, the Packers kind of backs against the wall. The 3-1 Chicago Bears playing with house money a little bit, Q, with no Caleb Williams once again expected to play this weekend. At the same time, I don't know, there may be some extra juju in favor of those Chicago Bears against the Cheeseheads this weekend. I'm fascinated to see, because, yes, I do think that Mike Ditka's influence, it will be felt most definitely in Lambeau on Sunday.
1: There's certain people that you just can't deny. I don't know, and I know they got to go play the game. There's no way in my mind I see the Bears losing this one on the heels of Iron Mike passing away, right? I just don't see it. I also see tough sledding for the Ravens without Lamar Jackson. That's next here on Game Night on ESPN Radio.
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8: What?
7: The sacrifice, the dedication, the grit. I mean, they really set an example, don't they?
8: 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Today's high school athletes are truly special.
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8: Oh.
9: Today's student athletes are truly special. 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But the biggest reason of all? We need more qualified high school officials here in Michigan. And without them, the rest of us would have a whole lot less to cheer about. High school games need officials. High school sports

0: need you.
1: Great call, Ref!
2: Yeah!
0: Interested in becoming a licensed high school official? 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
10: Back to the conversation. 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
1: I'm Mia O'Brien. One half of the WNBA Finals is set. The Atlanta Dream, even without star scorer Alicia Gray, complete the sweep of the New York Liberty. They take game three tonight, 85-83 at the Barclays Center. Atlanta advancing to its first WNBA Finals since 2013. Other WNBA semifinal currently ongoing in Las Vegas. The Aces lead the Valkyries 45-36 at the intermission. Golden State leads that series 2-0. Loaded slate of college football on this fine Friday night. After Florida State opened this game on a 14-0 run, Louisville scored 35 unanswered. Score, Cards 41, Noles 20, 3:46 to go in the ball game. Meanwhile, Iowa putting a thumping on Washington in the Pacific Northwest. The Hawkeyes 20th ranked and lead this one 27-3, 1:25 to go in the first half. In the new Pac-12, Wazoo leads Utah State 9-3, 3:32 to go in the second quarter. San Jose State, meanwhile, in the Mountain West, leads Wyoming 7-6, 16 seconds remaining in the first half. Number 8, BYU and Iowa State just kicked off from Provo. Five Eagles ruled out for Sunday's game in London against the Jaguars. Saquon Barkley, Devontae Smith, Drew Kendall among them. For more scores and analysis, check out ESPN.com and the all-new ESPN app. After finishing game four of the American League Divisional Series on the mound, Cleveland Guardians right-hander Gavin Williams will get the ball to start game five on Saturday. Manager Stephen Vogt announced. Coverage, of course, begins for that game right here on ESPN Radio at 8 p.m. Lamar Jackson ruled out for the Ravens game against the Dolphins. Jaden Daniels will play against the Giants. We'll bring you the very latest of who's available, who's not. 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
0: 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It's an SEC showdown in the swamp. South Carolina marches into Gainesville looking to pull off a statement upset against the 4-1 16th ranked Florida Gators. 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
2: Baltimore won the toss. They defer to the second half, and they will start with the football as LaJonte Wester from inside his own 10-yard line maneuvers in between the hash marks and pushes the pile up to the 35. Good starting field position for not Lamar Jackson, but Tyler Huntley in at quarterback. Lamar, of course, came up limp after getting tackled on a sack late in that second quarter. He comes to the sideline. He's questionable to return with a lower body injury. He is on the sideline with no helmet and a beanie on, and instead it's Snoop Huntley in at quarterback.
3: And it will be not Lamar Jackson for Sunday Night Football against the Atlanta Falcons. 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She's Mia O'Brien. I'm Q Myers. And Mia, when you look at the schedule, and I see the Ravens and the Falcons, and trust and believe, 2 weeks ago, I wasn't excited by this matchup because I thought the Falcons stunk. But now, 2 weeks in a row after

0: Michael Penix returns. I'm looking at the schedule saying, okay, give me more Falcons. I'll take it. This has been fun. I like what they've done the last 2 weeks. And then you tell me Lamar Jackson's not playing. So I went on this roller coaster ride of I'm on a low, I'm on a high, I'm back on a low. At least on the Baltimore side of things, it's not what you need is Lamar Jackson missing. But in fact, on Sunday Night Football, it will be Snoop Huntley, Tyler Huntley versus the Atlanta Falcons.
1: And now we will see what this Declan Doyle offense queue looks like without Lamar Jackson. Mm-hmm. And is it the offensive infrastructure that the first-year play caller has created that has Lamar now currently, as of this writing, if we don't want to include Jackson Dart, given his season most likely is over, and if we don't want to include Drew Lock because Sam Darnold is back under center for the Seattle Seahawks, Lamar Jackson is second in QBR rating right now in the National Football League. And that's what says to me that this is a matter of, in terms of the chicken or the egg question, Lamar Jackson once again reestablishing himself. Derrick Henry, if only in the first half, because they seemingly forget to hand him the ball after halftime, reestablishing himself. And a multi-dimensional offensive attack from Baltimore resurgent. But much like we saw with the Atlanta Falcons queue, without Michael Penix Jr. through the first 2 weeks of the season, what does this Baltimore offense look like without QB1?
0: Exactly. And look, when Snoop Huntley came into the game last week, Baltimore was taking on the Tennessee Titans. And no disrespect to Tennessee Titans, but it's the Tennessee Titans. They're not very good. Like, I'm not breaking any news to anybody that they're not very good. So this is a real challenge. Now that Michael Penix is back, now that that run game is incredible for Atlanta, they're showing that they can score with all the weapons that they have. So Baltimore, on the other side of things, is going to have to score as well. And they're going to need Lamar Jackson. They're looking for their, you know, first 4-1 start since 2021. That'd be a great start to Jesse Minter and his run with the Baltimore Ravens, where a lot of people believe that he's going to get them turned around quick, fast, and hurry and get them where they need to be. And now all of a sudden, they don't have, going into week 5, they don't have their starting QB. So here is Jesse Minter on the offense, now led by Tyler Huntley.
2: I mean, they're obviously different players, and Lamar is, like I've said before, like he's one of one. But it's also like the Ravens offense and what we do build around the playmakers that we have, the O-line that we have, the running game that we have, the weapons that we have. And so, you know, Snoop's done a great job this week, and we've operated at a high level, and I expect him to play really well.
1: The Baltimore Ravens, currently fifth in the league in total offensive yards per contest, 395 per game, currently being averaged by those Dirty Birds. However, 154 of that 395, almost a third of it, Q, comes on the ground. And so maybe Declan Doyle, the Baltimore Ravens, might hand Derrick Henry the ball after halftime?
0: They're going to have to. I mean, straight up. I mean, that's going to force them to use Derrick Henry when every week we say, why aren't they using him in the second half? I believe that that's going to make them stick to having to use Derrick Henry because they don't have Lamar Jackson.
1: But, Q Myers, have you happened to peruse some defensive statistics through the first 4 weeks of the NFL season?
0: I mean, a defensive stat here or there.
1: Do you know who currently leads the NFL in run defense?
0: Oh, yeah, I do know that one. That would be the Atlanta Falcons. I do know that one.
1: Folks, the Atlanta Falcons are giving just 48 yards per game up on the ground right now. I mean,
0: But they're not going, they haven't gone up against Derrick Henry, though. Derrick Henry's a different animal. Derrick Henry's a man child. More man than child. He's, you know what I mean? Like, he's a different beast. Like, that dude doesn't, we always say Father Time catches up to everyone. Father Time is taking his time when it comes to Derrick Henry. It's like, you know what? I'm going to go ahead and leave that dude alone. It's like Father Time sees Derrick Henry as Debo, right? He sees Debo walking down the block. He's like, Father Time, you want to go get him? No. Don't want any of him yet. Let's go ahead and let him wait a little while before we start messing with him.
1: So I do want to note, in terms of the competition that the Atlanta Falcons have faced when it comes to running backs, they held the Pittsburgh Steelers in week one in that 20-13 Steelers victory to 58 yards on the ground, 46 for Jaylen Warren. Most recently, they held Alvin Kamara and the Travis Etienne-less New Orleans Saints to 50 yards on the ground. I'm not even going to give you the Panthers and the Packers rushing numbers because we know both of those teams have not been able to run the ball effectively through the first quarter of the season. And so, yes, I would agree with that assessment, Q. Derek Derrick Henry is going to be a unique opponent for the Atlanta Falcons defense that has everyone talking. I keep getting texts about, man, C.J. Henderson, the former number 9 overall pick from the Jaguars, was left for dead, not only by the Big Cats, but by the other Big Cats up in the Queen City and Charlotte as well. Mason Smith flipped for Ruke Aroa.

0: Back in the offseason, the Jaguars gave up on him and said, we'd rather have this guy who was playing the nose for Jeff Ulbrich, even though he probably should be playing more of a three technique, and we'd rather take a chance on him than the former LSU Tiger. And now all of a sudden, Mason Smith among the league leaders at the defensive tackle position and pressures in 2026. And so this resurgence under Jeff Ulbrich, is it virtue of the opponents? Because not only do they have the Ravens coming up, Q, then they got to face the Chicago Bears, the San Francisco 49ers. All of a sudden, that Tampa Bay Buccaneers game on November the 1st looks a little bit more treacherous than it did perhaps 24, 72 hours ago. And so, point being, I do think that the schedule will pick up, but make no mistake about it, the Baltimore Ravens need to lean into that run game.
1: Yeah, they do. And Atlanta looks good now. Right? I mean, because we had so many questions about Atlanta, what they were doing the first couple weeks when they didn't have Michael Penix. As soon as he got back, everybody got better. And look, there's still room for improvement with Atlanta. They're still not using Kyle Pitts to, you know, to maximize his ability, but they've got a two-headed monster in the running game. They've got Drake London, obviously, who could be an absolute monster. And then that defense is good. That defense is actually really good, like you mentioned, in the run defense. But, again, Derrick Henry is a different monster. And I love Sister Sledge. She said, as someone who's the same age as Derrick Henry, he's very young. True, but you haven't been running the rock in the NFL for 10 years. I mean, you might be the same age.
0: You weren't running at Yulee High School, Sister Sledge, where they literally didn't have a quarterback. They just had a kid who stood back there, because I know said kid. Shout out to Taylor.
2: Right, but Derrick Henry has not produced 5 years of morning talk shows and then 5 years of late night talk shows.
1: That's true.
0: Taylor Foot legit just stood there. He'd take the ball, and then he'd hand it off to Derrick Henry and just let him run for 4 years at Yulee High School in Northeast Florida.
1: You know the funny thing, though? The Tennessee Titans may have prolonged Derrick Henry's career. Because remember early on, remember he was splitting carries with DeMarco Murray?
0: Oh, never forget.
1: Remember first when they went and did that?
0: How did Derrick Henry fall to the second round? I know it's because we had the bias against the running back.
1: Don't get me started.
0: How does a Heisman?
1: Don't get me started. Mia, never mind. I was in Chicago. I have to tell the story now. You went there. I was in Chicago for the draft. Remember, this is when the draft first started going on the road.
0: Yep.
1: Remember, that was the first location. It was 2 years in a row. It was in Chicago. So I'm there at the draft. Obviously, I was at Central Texas at the time. I was working for ESPN Central Texas, but I'm paying attention to what the Raiders are doing. The Raiders have an opportunity to draft Derrick Henry. They draft Jahad Ward. No disrespect to Jahad
0: Ward.
1: Shout
0: out Hottie.
1: Who's still in the league. He's still in the league, but it's Jahad Ward. And the very next pick, the Tennessee Titans select Derrick Henry. And I was pounding the table for the guy that yells, Roll Tide. You know how I am. I yell, Roll Tide. I was like, oh, Derrick Henry's right there. Derrick Henry's right there. Get the man child, Derrick Henry. Jahad Ward. And you know what's funny about Jahad Ward, and this is not meant to slander him, he's from the Chicago area. Like, he went to college in Illinois.
0: He went to Illinois, yep.
1: Yeah, exactly.
0: Yeah.
1: We were in the theater, and there wasn't any roar for the hometown guy that got selected. But when Derrick Henry got selected by Tennessee, oh, what a great pick. Yeah, I'm still angry about that. Somewhere Reggie McKenzie owes me one. I'm just saying. I'm just going to throw it out there. Who holds a grudge, Mia? I'm not holding a grudge or anything. I got to let it go at some point. It was only 2016, Q. You can get over it at some point.
0: That's almost a decade. Oh, actually, it is a decade ago. Whoops. Sorry, Sister Sledge, if you want to feel old. There you go.
1: Exactly. But, yeah, it's going to be a good one on Sunday Night Football. I want to see how Snoop Huntley takes the lead instead of Lamar Jackson being there for Baltimore, who has a chance to go 4-1. And, obviously, the Falcons have an opportunity for a three-game winning streak. She's Mia O'Brien. I'm Q Myers. The Philadelphia Eagles, they're playing away from home, and they probably should be happy about that. That's next here on Game Night on ESPN Radio on the all-new ESPN app.
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8: With 8:18 left to go in the third quarter, the Aces currently lead the Golden State Valkyries 47-36. The Aces are facing elimination. Remember, they're the defending champs, but Golden State currently has a 2-0 series lead in the best of five games. And Mia Asia Wilson, with her 9th point of the game, became the third player in WNBA playoff history with 1,300 career points. She joins Tiana Taurasi and Dawana Bonner in that club. Pretty good company there to keep for one Asia Wilson.
9: Asia Wilson up to 12 points to go along with 4 boards in this contest. Chelsea Gray, though, leads the way, 15 points. I think they heard us on game night here on ESPN Radio last night, Q, when I called both of those two superstars as well as Jackie Young out. Mm-hmm. Because why, oh, why are you trotting out Kalani Brown, who came off the bench with 9 points in game 2, Stephanie Talbot, who had 10 points? Not that those two aren't great professional players, but they are not members of the Big 3 in Las Vegas. Win, lose, or draw, you got to face the music. They're facing the music tonight, backs against the wall, and responding accordingly with a 6-point edge midway through the third.
8: You know, and at one point they had an 11-point lead. This just tells you how this series is gone and how good the Valkyries are. At one point, the Aces had an 11-point lead. That's their largest lead of the series and the first double-digit lead in 3 games played so far. And you know, Mia, that's not Aces basketball.
9: I also want to note, Jewel Lloyd is back tonight for the Las Vegas Aces, and that is a critical factor for an Aces team that, well, yes, maybe it doesn't have the strength and numbers that Golden State does.
8: Yeah.
9: Obviously, having a former WNBA champion and Jewel Lloyd certainly helps your cause.
8: Yeah, she comes off the bench, and she's a great player for them off the bench for Becky Hammon and company, and not having her was clearly a big blow. So we'll continue to monitor that one. As like I said, that's an elimination game. The Valkyrie are looking to join the Dream in the WNBA Finals, and the Aces are looking to hold on to their playoff life. She's Mia O'Brien. I'm Q Myers. It is game night here on ESPN Radio on the all-new ESPN app, SiriusXM Channel 8.

0: and tune in.
1: The Rams were down 20-10 in the fourth quarter in Philadelphia. They come back to beat the Eagles 24-20.
2: Strong left. They run it left. Kyren to the edge of stiff arm. Turns it down the numbers. Stays on his feet. And he's in. Kyren Williams puts it in the paint. And the Rams have their first lead of week four with 70 seconds left in Philadelphia.
3: For us to take the lead with, you know, plenty of time where they had to use all their time.

0: out. They've got a lot of question marks on this team. They're still trying to find themselves, and now they take on a hot Jacksonville Jaguars in London on Sunday.
1: I want to hear from Nick Sirianni before I tell you what Liam Cohen had to say across the pond, because the Jaguars have already made the trip. The Philadelphia Eagles have not, Q, because obviously this is someone who is no stranger to adversity. He's no stranger to hearing his own fan base trying to revolt underneath him and then just going on to win a Super Bowl. Here is the Eagles head coach before they headed across the pond on the adversity they currently face.
2: Every adversity that I've been in through my life, they're not comfortable at the time, but they produce the most growth. So I am truly, truly thankful for the adversities that I go through, even though they're not comfortable at the time. And what a message I have to be able to send to the team, my kids, that. And so, yeah, I mean, I think that just, you know, being able to relay that and that message and, like I said, lock arms and let's go.
0: All I heard there, Mia, was my brother, Emmett Golden, saying, if every day was a sunny day, what's a sunny day? That's what I just heard right now. If every day is a sunny day, what's a sunny day? You know what it is? It's a sunny day.
1: I'm glad that Nick Sirianni can be an example for his kids, because he's got a banged-up squad, and they're going to keep fighting. Good for you, Nick.
0: Kids,
1: good for you.
0: Look, the team faced adversity. But you know what? We're so much better for it now. We're better that our offensive line is compromised. We're better that our wide receivers are compromised. Our star running back is compromised. We have an offensive scheme that we're trying to install. We don't even know if it works. We don't even know if this offensive coordinator is good. But, kids, I'm so much better, and we are so much better for it. Yeah, ring the bell on that, right? I'm not buying that. I understand Nick Sirianni is trying to say what he has to say. But right now, I feel like the Eagles, this is one of those moments where it's almost like they say, Esther, get off the pot. It's one of those type moments, right? They're going to go one way or the other, you know, in the next couple of weeks. And we're going to learn a lot about this Eagles team and who they plan on being. I mean, I know it's early October, but the next couple of weeks, in my opinion, is going to determine who the Eagles are going to be in November and December and what this season is really going to look like in the city of brotherly love.
1: Well, and not to mention, Q, and I caught up with our good friend Mike Gill over at ESPN in Atlantic City in South Jersey today. And, I said to Mike, so much of this ties back to our conversation from this lovely program game night here on ESPN Radio last night about the Dallas Cowboys.
0: Yeah.
1: The Philadelphia Eagles are 2-2, and it feels like the sky is falling, but they play in a division right now that has the 32nd ranked defense in the Dallas Cowboys, has a New York Giants team that's currently being quarterbacked by Jameis Winston in the year of our Lord 2026, and the Washington Commanders, who may have a healthy quarterback in Jaden Daniels. They may not. They also may not have a defense for all we know. And so this is still an opportunity at hand for the Philadelphia Eagles. And so to hear Nick Sirianni saying it's a sunny day on a sunny day, like, you still have an opportunity in front of you, sir. Like, I understand you're going up against the third best rushing defense in the NFL in the Jaguars. You're going up against an offense right now that is operating at a clip that outside of the San Francisco 49ers, no one has really matched on a consistent week in, week out level so far through a quarter of the season. But at the same time, the season's not over for the Philadelphia Eagles if they lose this game.
0: No, it's not over, but I feel like it's going to tell you a lot the next couple weeks on how they operate, how they move, what it looks like. You know, a lot of times you say it doesn't pass a smell test. I want to see if the Eagles are going to pass a smell test. Is this offensive line going to be able to come together? You know, losing two pieces of your offensive line 4 weeks into the season, that's a big deal. It's not like you just lost a player and it's like next man up. The offensive line, Mia, I mean, that's like losing your thumb and your middle finger. You know what I mean? Like, those things, you got to be one cohesive unit. And I know that Juergens wasn't playing well and all that. I get it. But it still was what you were rocking with. And now all of a sudden that's not there. That's a big deal. Matter of fact, here's Jalen Hurts talking about that offensive line and how he feels about it.
3: I feel good about it. I feel good about the guys that we have. I feel good about the work that we're putting forward. And the week will tell how much that'll improve.
0: Of course he feels good.
1: Jalen Hurts, who also popped up on the injury report, might I add.
0: Yes, true. That's true.
1: So he popped up today. He was a full participant, but with a calf injury. So that is certainly something to monitor when the Eagles do head across the pond to face the Jaguars. I promised we'd hear, at least in my spoken word, from Liam Cohen what he had to say in Watford, England, and largely

0: Liam Cohen, when asked about all these injuries, the Philadelphia Eagles stressed that he is not letting his team look at that injury report. He is not letting them say the name Lane Johnson, not letting them say the name Saquon Barkley, Devontae Smith. Heck, in the locker room this week before they jetted across the pond, people wanted to ask Jarian Jones about that viral moment the last time these two teams faced at Lincoln Financial Field when Saquon Barkley hurdled the then rookie nickel cornerback and then did a double move, and it made the cover of Madden and seemingly every sports publication for the next few months en route to a Super Bowl championship season. But they can't even talk about that because they have to act as if Saquon Barkley is playing. So maybe they do want to talk about that moment in particular, because that's the only way that this Jaguars team is going to remain a potential Super Bowl contender. And Q, I did have the good fortune of joining Jonathan Zaslow on the program that preceded us here on ESPN Radio, so I've already taken a little look ahead into what our picks are going to be coming up a little bit later here on Game Night on ESPN Radio. And I do want to let you know, the Jags are 7-point favorites against the Eagles Sunday. They are 7-0 against the spread as favorites of 3-plus points since the beginning of last year.
1: But weren't they favored last week? And you convinced
0: us
1: they weren't.
0: The Bengals were favored. Okay. And right. Sister Sledge said, every time we pick against the Bengals do us dirty, Q. And so we went with the Bengals, which also helps my Oppo Taco cause. So everybody wins except for Game Night, who went 2-1 last week.
1: Yeah,
0: so
1: everyone won except for me. That's all. I'm the only one who lost. Shocking how that works. I'm the one who lost. Well, who's going to go to New York for the Heisman? We'll tell you who the front runners are next.
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8: I'm Mia O'Brien. One half of the WNBA Finals is set. The Atlanta Dream, even without star Alicia Gray, complete the sweep of the New York Liberty. They take Game 3, 85-83 at the Barclays Center. Angel Reese led the way with 22 points. Atlanta advancing to its first WNBA Finals since 2013. The other WNBA semifinal currently ongoing in Las Vegas. The Aces, the Valkyries. This is a tight one, folks. A buck 17 to go in the third quarter. Golden State clinging to a narrow 53-52 lead. Of course, the Valkyries with a 2-0 series lead, trying to wrap up a sweep this evening. Loaded slate of college football on this fine Friday night. After Florida State opened this one on a 14-0 run, Louisville scored 35 unanswered and route to a 44-20 win at home. Elsewhere, the Iowa Hawkeyes putting a spanking right now on those Washington Huskies. Excuse me, man. Oh, man, the Hawkeyes up 27-3. Jeremy Heklinski in for Hank Brown, who did not start this game due to injury. He's 9 of 14 for 116 yards, two passing touchdowns, 12:44 to go in the third quarter. At the half, Washington State leads Utah State 16-3. 20 seconds to go in the third quarter out in the Mountain West. San Jose State in front of Wyoming 10-6. And the number 8, BYU Cougars in front of Iowa State 7-0. 44 seconds remaining in the first quarter in that one. 5 Eagles ruled out for Sunday's game in London against the Jaguars. That includes Saquon Barkley, Devontae Smith, Drew Kendall, Hollywood Brown, Marcus Epps. Jonathan Grenard is questionable. Lamar Jackson ruled out for the Ravens game against the Falcons on Sunday night. Jaden Daniels will return for the Commanders against the Giants. For more scores and analysis, check out ESPN.com and the ESPN app. For now, it's time for our Heisman Stroll Poll on Game Night on ESPN Radio.
9: Hey, this is Rich Eisen. 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
2: Do want to briefly defend you Cowboys fans by saying this. 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
0: I wasn't wrong. I wasn't wrong. The Dallas Cowboys just no-showed at their crib on Thursday night, kicking off Week 5 NFL action in Tampa Bay. Got their first victory.

0: season. 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She's Mia O'Brien. I'm Q Myers. 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
0: There you go. 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Real quick, the Valkyries lead 53-52 at the end of the third quarter. WNBA elimination game, Valkyries and Aces. The Valkyries trying to punch their ticket to the WNBA Finals in a matchup with the Atlanta Dream. The Aces are trying to hold on to dear life and force a game number 4. She's Mia O'Brien. I'm Q Myers. College football, big slate of games coming up this weekend. Who are the players that you need to be on the lookout? We'll tell you right now.
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4: Austin Simmons wasn't ready, now just throws it open. Alubide inside the 15, breaks the tackle to the 5, to the house. It was a busted play that Austin Simmons made, a Missouri touchdown of 47 yards.
5: Running it, keeping it, scoring easily. Keelan Russell, 17 yards.
6: This is the Heisman Straw Poll on game night.
0: What you got, Mia? What you got? Here we go. What you got for the Heisman Straw Poll? Let's go.
1: All right, Q. Let's start with this. For those of you who may be new to this little program here we call Game Night on ESPN Radio, when we do the Heisman Straw Poll on Friday nights, this is not to say that we are reciting the odds right now on DraftKings for who will hoist the Heisman Trophy. This is a power rating, if you may, Q, based off the previous week. And I'm actually kind of glad we're having, I won't say some technical difficulties, but we're going to call it that for the purpose of this exercise, because it plays right into my narrative. I know that Jeremiah Smith right now, the Ohio State do-it-all wide receiver, is currently plus 100 at DraftKings to win the Heisman Trophy.
0: Yep.
1: Jeremiah Love torched the Iowa Hawkeyes. The Iowa Hawkeyes, my Iowa Hawkeyes, currently lead the Washington Huskies 27-10 on the road in Seattle, Washington. And so, therefore, I do not see what you did to the Hawkeyes last week at Kinnick Stadium, Jeremiah Smith. I have saluted you. I have acknowledged your existence. We are moving on with this week's five-pack of names that I thought stood out the most from week 5 of the college football season. I do want to stay, actually, in the great state of Iowa, Q. Did you happen to flip on over to that 45-42 Iowa State Cyclone victory over West Virginia on Saturday, because if you did, you saw Aiden Flora, the former walk-on, 22 carries on the ground for 212 yards, 3 rushing scores. How about 48 passing yards, 2 touchdowns on 2 passes, 5 wow. touchdowns from Adel to Ames, Iowa. Aiden Flora, we salute you here as a Heisman Straw Poll contender.
0: You know, the funny thing is, that's a deep dive right there. You're only going to get the deep cuts from Mia O'Brien. Mia O'Brien, well, she'll pull out the B-sides on in digging in the crates. If she's a DJ at the club, Mia's got the tracks that you didn't know about. That was not one that was on too many people's names, but I like that one. That's a heck of a performance. Good way to start us off.
1: He was the AP Offensive Player of the Week last week, Q. We got to feature him in this week's straw poll.
0: Absolutely.
1: And we needed some new blood.
0: A little
1: last
0: variety.
1: Week,
0: yeah,
1: last
0: get some
1: week,
0: variety.
1: You know, we had Jeremiah. We had a Miami quarterback whose name is going to be mentioned. Spoiler alert. We had Trinidad Chambliss. Ole Miss was off last week, so they're not featured in this week's power ranking or Heisman Straw Poll, as we like to call it. Let's get to number 4. Gio Lopez, the Wake Forest quarterback, of course, a ill-fated stint in Chapel Hill last year with Chapel Bill after starring at South Alabama. He's lighting it up for Jake Dickard and the Demon Deacons right now, Q, in a 57-3 win over Stanford. Aiden Flora had 5 on it in week 5 against West Virginia. Gio Lopez put 5 on it as well. 20 of 27 for 265 yards, 2 passing touchdowns. Get this, also had 88 yards rushing, 3 rushing scores. He's got 5 on it, too. I know you love the sound of that.
0: Yes, I do. Yes, I do. And Wake Forest, I think I didn't give him enough credit early on in the season. I didn't give him enough credit for being a program that's something that you better pay attention to, and all those players, including Gio. So, as he's

0: on it. I got 5 on that. My bad.
1: Gio Lopez, by the way, you can get at DraftKings right now. Plus 40,000 to win the Heisman Trophy. Wow. Aiden Flora does not show up in the most recent set of odds. 3 quarterbacks to round us out here in this week's Heisman Straw Poll. Austin Simmons of Missouri was simply fantastic and an absolute throttling of the Florida Gators, then the number 8 team in the land. 45-17, the final score. He was 23 of 30, 340 passing yards, 2 TDs. In absolute control against the team that he originally signed with out of high school when he graduated at the age of 16. Don't know how that's possible, but he has obviously shot up not just Heisman boards, Q, but certainly 2027 draft boards as well.
0: You know, it blew my mind to see Missouri beat the brakes off Florida a week after Florida beat the brakes off Ole Miss, and it looked like, you know, Florida couldn't stop scoring. Like, I feel like Florida should score right now, and Missouri just had their way with them. I turned into that game a couple minutes after it got started, and I thought, what am I seeing? And then I saw it continue to evolve and evolve and evolve. Really good whooping that they put on the Florida Gators.
1: Austin Simmons has shot up the odds boards up to 7th best odds at DraftKings right now, plus 5,000 to win the Heisman Trophy. Last week, for those of you who joined us here on game night, I said that we had a rubber match in the straw poll. Even if these two players wouldn't be on the field at the same time, the winner of Alabama-Mississippi State would determine who would surge in our straw poll. And, of course, the winner of that game was Roll Tide Roll.
0: Roll Tide Roll.
1: Keelan Russell, now the 4th best odds. He has usurped Kamario Taylor and the Mississippi State Bulldogs. 4th best odds at plus 800 to win the Heisman Trophy. He was 16 of 22, 285 yards, 3 passing touchdowns, and a rushing score. Simply flawless in a 56-23 win for Alabama. The most points they've scored on the road against a ranked opponent in their history.
0: Doesn't Russell look like he's been like a 3-year starter there at Alabama?
1: My concern, and maybe it's just because I'm prepping to call this South Carolina-Florida game tomorrow, Q. Okay. We said the same thing about Lenora Sellers. Two years ago.
0: No, you're right.
1: I don't want Keelan Russell to lose that joy, that playmaking ability, and think he has to be a pocket passer. He is a good pocket passer, but he's also such an electrifying athlete. He needs to keep that blend.
0: Yep.
1: And I just hope they don't put too much on his plate.
0: I agree with you. I agree with you 100%. As a guy that yells Roll Tide for absolutely no reason, I do appreciate what he brings to the table, and I hope he does not change a thing. Keep doing what you're doing, young man. He is not a 3-year starter. He's a handful of game starter, and he is fantastic. He comes in at number 2.
1: Darian Mensah is number 1. Okay. At long last, he has finally thrown more incompletions than touchdowns. But at the same time, Q, Miami, I know, they're not going to face anyone until November.
0: Sorry.
1: But all they do is score points.
0: Yep.
1: And also, he joined game night on Saturday night with your girl and Mark Zeno. So, therefore, Darian Mensah, now a friend of the program of game night. And so, therefore, he has to stay at number 1 in the straw poll.
0: Where was I? What are we doing here?
1: You were off. It was Saturday night.
0: So I know, but what are we doing here?
1: Wait, can I take you behind the curtain? Did you not?
0: Please.
1: I didn't tell you this story.
0: I need you to take me behind
1: the
0: curtain.
1: True story. Here. True story.
0: I feel like you cheated on me here.
1: Producer Justin lets me know. And mind you, we only did 30 minutes of game night because Major League Baseball postseason action ran late here on ESPN Radio.
0: And you still got Mensah on the show? Ring the bell.
1: We got Mensah on the show, Q.
0: Ring the bell.
1: Because young Justin makes the ask. The Miami Sports Information Department, outstanding. Thank you, Miami Athletic Communications. They say, we'll get you a player. Like, you have any preference? And he's like, just someone on offense. Like, obviously, that's the big storyline. And they call. And again, we're in the middle of postseason coverage on the baseball diamond here on ESPN Radio. We're waiting to come on. And they go, are you guys good to tape then? And we go, sure. And they go, okay, Darian's right here. Here's the phone. We had no idea it was going to be Darian Mensah until they literally handed him the phone. Otherwise, Q, you would have gotten the invite.
0: I'm playing the rest of this show in protest. I'm going to turn this one in. I don't know what that's going to do
1: for me. I got to be on a shuttle at 8:30 a.m. in about, 9.5 hours? Like... We're tag team partners. You can't abandon me like that. You were loving on my Aiden Flora pick, brother man.
0: I know. I'm not mad at you. Kind of am, but not really. Hey, that's a good one, though. Mensah is fantastic and good get there here on game night. And we'll just keep him under the game night umbrella. How about that? We'll share that game.
1: Our college football post-game edition of game night.
0: There you go. I can appreciate that. Really good stuff. That's Mia O'Brien with her Heisman straw poll.

0: the top five names in college football that you need to know, according to Mia. It's game night here on ESPN Radio. I mentioned Alabama. They got a big one this weekend. That's next here on Game Night on ESPN Radio on the all-new ESPN app.
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7: 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What more could you want?
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9: No one's talking about Georgia. Well, they're going to start talking about them now.
10: Just classics. Like, it's game after game with what's on the line. It lives up to the hype all the time.

0: looked at this game on the schedule, my Roll Tide wasn't as loud as it is right now. I did not know what to expect from Kalen DeBoer and Alabama in year number three of this experiment post Nick Saban. But I'll tell you what they've built up so far, 5-0, 3-0 in conference play. Same as Georgia, 5-0 and 3-0 in conference play. I'm feeling a lot more confident about the direction that they're going, and it makes this matchup coming up on tomorrow that much better.
1: And, of course, a big reason why you are confident in the direction they are going in, Q, is because the quarterback whisperer, Kalen DeBoer, has found another, it appears, and one Keelan Russell, who, in case you just missed it, now up to fourth best odds to win the Heisman Trophy, according to DraftKings, and for good reason, because that game against Mississippi State, the most complete game we've seen from the young QB in his first season as a starter thus far. And so, and that, by the way, is a game in which, while he had one rushing touchdown, Q, it wasn't like he rushed for 100, 200 yards or something crazy like that. I mean, this is a guy who, while yes, he is undoubtedly a playmaker, it's not like he's this one-trick pony, which, with all due respect, at times, it did feel like Jalen Milroe was, where he would go one read, two read, escape the pocket.
0: Right.
1: Kalen Russell and Kamario Taylor were two true pocket passing quarterbacks who just have freak athletic ability squaring off in Starkville, Mississippi last week. Just 16 total yards on the ground for Kalen Russell in that 56-23 victory last week that kept Alabama undefeated on the season. And so that's where I think there's a lot of optimism, because it looks like Kalen DeBoer is developing a quarterback, not to mention really hit on some key pieces in the portal on the defensive side of the ball.
0: There's a lot to like about this matchup on both sides. Both teams are 5-0 and 3-0 in SEC play. I mentioned that. It's only the second time in series history that both enter 5-0 or better. The other was in 1942. I'll remember that one. I'll just go ahead and throw it out there. I'll remember that one in 1942. So this is the first time in a long time that we're going to see a matchup like this. Now, the one thing, one area of concern, obviously it's a big area, is the weather. What is the weather going to look like? How is it going to impact? Is that going to have a major influence on this game? Here's Tim Tebow, ESPN college football analyst, on the 5 p.m. Sports Center talking about the impact the weather could have.
2: Fall security is at a paramount. Yeah. It's always important. It's even more important when the weather is bad. And you look at these quarterbacks, Kalen Russell, who's been playing off of the charts, but Gunnar Stockton has so much more experience. He's played in games like this. He has so much experience of understanding when to force the ball, when to not. And we also have to take into account this Georgia running offense, third best in the country. Their run-stopping defense, second best in the country. I think when you look at which team gets an edge in bad weather, I think it has to be Georgia.
1: And I think a lot of that stems just from the offensive line of Georgia that is all reliable. And additionally, as Tim alluded to, Q, Gunnar Stockton's been there before, including having to

0: in with his legs. He's really only popped off on the ground once so far this year in a 45-17 blowout victory over Arkansas week three. Only dropped back 13 times. Did rush, though, for 7 times for 97 yards, including a long of 62. And so we know he can scoot even if he isn't the most athletic guy at first glance. And so that's where I do think that, again, it's just like last week with Camario v. Keelan. I don't think it's as necessarily sexy a matchup in terms of future NFL signal callers.
1: Right.
0: But in terms of great college quarterbacks and guys who can run the ball and also sit back and scan the field, you're going to get a good one Saturday night in Tuscaloosa.
1: Yeah, and Gunnar Stockton has been, he's just been money for Georgia. He really has. I don't know what the future holds for Gunnar Stockton. As you mentioned, you don't know about Sundays. Don't matter. They're playing this one on Saturday, right? That's what matters. He's just got to be the best quarterback on the field for Georgia. And that's, I mean, this is a guy that's been, what, the number one goal in his life is to be the starting quarterback for Georgia. And here he is in a big moment, 5-0 versus 5-0. Like, it doesn't get any bigger than this. And if anything, a guy with that kind of experience, I have no doubt, is going to rise to the challenge.
2: You know, I guess some of it just goes back to we've seen, you know, Gunnar Stockton now a number of times. And so, but he keeps getting better. And, you know, there's more, I think, probably more familiarity, and that's us with them, and them with us too, you know. And so, as much as there's new faces maybe at a couple positions, there's a lot of the same faces, and you can see the little tweaks and little things that they continue to do to work around their personnel and get their guys highlighted, the right guys in the right spots, you know, especially on offense. And, you know, I think we do a lot of the same things, but just, you know, this version, I mean, has just jumped all over people. I think that's the biggest thing, is they come out of the gate swinging. And so you got to be ready for that. And, you know, we got to be ready when the ball is kicked off.
0: That's Kalen DeBoer, the head coach of the Alabama Crimson Tide, discussing his opponent tomorrow, the Georgia Bulldogs rushing attack. The quarterback, Gunnar Stockton, last year, 4-1 against top 15 teams, Q, 19 touchdowns in those 5 contests to 1 interception. Oof. Oh, and by the way, 8 of those touchdowns, and not that 1 interception, came in the 4th quarter of those games.
1: That's called winning time.
0: Mr. Clutch.
1: Yes, that is absolutely called winning time, and that's why I look at this one, and I like the defense that I'm seeing from Alabama this year. That's something that in the last couple seasons has not been where I thought it needed to be. The running game, I feel like, is improving. Still not exactly where I'd like it to be, but that's okay. Again, going to their defense, they forced 13 turnovers, second most in the FBS, lead the nation with 4 defensive touchdowns. So I'll take that. I'll take that. Again, I mean, there's, you know, what they say, styles create fights. Well, Gunnar Stockton doesn't turn the rock over, and Alabama forces a lot of takeaways. So something's got to give in this one. That's all I know.
0: Runaway freight train versus immovable object. Something
1: right.
0: Like that, right?
1: Yes, exactly. Exactly. And I'm hoping at the end of the day I'm yelling Roll Tide Roll. But I'll tell you what, I can't tell you. I know I'm excited to sit down and watch it and absorb it. I'm hoping that the weather's not a big factor, because I would hate that to be the reason why either one of these teams come out and something fluky happens, and all of a sudden you look back and say, yeah, but that's what happened because of the weather.
0: I'm not going to pretend to be a meteorologist on the radio, Q,
1: yeah,
0: but as I am here at WRUF on the campus of the University of Florida ahead of tomorrow's contest, which also may have some rainy impacts in the forecast.
1: You got a raincoat there, by the way?
0: I brought 3 of different varieties, of different weights and sizes and colors, because you never know what type of rain you're going to get here in Central Florida. But I will just tell you that the meteorologists who do talk on the radio for a living are here in the building with me right now. And they are forecasting overnight, keeping an eye on all those models as the hurricane does come ashore over the panhandle and the Gulf. Our thoughts and prayers are obviously with all of those who are in the line right now. But I am interested, because it sounds like, from at least what I've heard, it may Roll Tide Roll past Tuscaloosa. May actually be more of a factor in Nashville and in Atlanta, where we've also got a lot of college games.
1: Yeah, no doubt. And again, I think you hit it on the head. The most important part is the safety, thoughts and prayers to everybody who could be in the line. Because again, you know, the weather, it's the weather, and we can't control any of that. We continue to roll on with game night here on ESPN Radio on the all new ESPN app.
3: 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Confidence is soaring in New England following a huge road win in Buffalo. Now the Patriots face another tough test as Kirk

0: Cousins and a 3-1 Las Vegas Raiders come to town. 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
1: She's Mia O'Brien. 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
5: And this was the biggest game for coach, for the teammates, for the fans. You could feel it.
3: On game night. 49ers at Seahawks.
1: All right, Mia, we've got an NFC West battle. 3-1 versus 4-0. Somehow the 49ers just keep on winning. They deal with about 5,000 injuries, and it's no problem. They just say, no worries. We'll slide another guy in there. They'll fill that void, and they feel like they're one of the only teams that can get away with that, but they do. Again, this 3-1 versus 4-0. This time, San Francisco's taking their party up to Seattle, and you know that that's a tough place to play.
6: Yes, especially going up against a Seattle defense that, you know, won the Super Bowl last year. But what's interesting, Q, through 4 weeks of the 2026 campaign, would you believe that the shorthanded San Francisco 49ers defense, led by their first-year DC and Raheem Morris, number 3 in scoring defense, number 10 in rushing defense, the Seattle Seahawks, nowhere to be found in the top 15 of either of those metrics. Actually, I'll take that back. Oversight. Seattle's right behind the Niners in terms of scoring defense. I was going to say, there isn't no way. Listen, my eyes are bleary-eyed after a long day here in Gainesville. Seattle is 5th in scoring defense. My apologies to the 12s. But hey, the Niners still have a better rushing defense than the Seattle Seahawks. They still have a better passing defense as well. It's very surprising when you actually know, never mind, Seattle has the best passing defense. Who am I kidding? I'm going to shut up and listen. Because ultimately, yeah, this is a heavyweight fight. I'm trying to find
1: funny.
6: I'm trying to poke holes on the fly here live at WRUF in Gainesville. I'm trying to find something in this matchup that gives one of these two teams a leg up over the other. But ultimately, we go back to that main storyline of, will the injuries finally catch up to Brock Purdy and friends?
1: Well, that's the key. You said the advantage right there. You were looking for the advantage. You found it. You walked right into it. Brock Purdy. Brock Purdy has been the dude for the 49ers, right? I mean, there's four guys in my mind that should be talked about in MVP conversations. I know it's only one quarter of the season in the books. Brock Purdy is the number one guy. I would say Trevor Lawrence is right up there at the top as far as a quarterback as well.
6: Duval.
1: Other positions, Kenneth Walker, I think there's no doubt about it. If this was a fair and even race, he'd probably be the leader in the clubhouse. But we know it's a quarterback-driven award. And then Bijan Robinson. Those are the four dudes that I look at right now that should be in the MVP conversation. But if you're looking at quarterbacks, you hit it. It's Brock Purdy. He is that guy. He is playing at such a great level, 89.6 total QBR, highest by any quarterback through four games since 2020. Oh, by the way, that was MVP Aaron Rodgers' year as well. So I just think that for a guy who I believed has been a good quarterback since he was drafted, Mr. Irrelevant, is really starting to come into his own and show what he could bring to the table, and the 49ers are benefiting from it. There's a reason why they're 4-0, and they are such a dangerous team to the point where we don't even talk about the defending Super Bowl champs of the Seattle Seahawks, and this is what this matchup is going to be coming up on Sunday.
6: And it's a credit not only to Brock Purdy and what he's been able to do here in his now fourth season, right? Fifth season in the NFL. He was, of course, drafted in 2022. But it's also a tip of the cap to his head coach and Kyle Shanahan. Because we love to say this here on Game Night on ESPN Radio Q. Self-awareness is the most underrated quality or trait you can have in 2026. And Kyle Shanahan has finally seen the light. Brock Purdy is his type of quarterback. He tried to zig when he was zagging, tried to trade trade up and get Trey Lance and try to insert him into that starting lineup. Didn't work out. Brought back Jimmy Garoppolo, acknowledged, yes, I do need to probably get a little bit more athletic. Lux into Brock Purdy. This is the type of quarterback that the Kyle Shanahan offense, which you now get to see on full display in Las Vegas with Clint Kubiak, a brand

0: branch off of that tree each and every Sunday, Q, and sometimes on Thursdays and Mondays. Brock Purdy is the type of quarterback that Kyle Shanahan needs because he has just enough athleticism to be dangerous, but more importantly, he can operate this offense effectively and put the ball where Kyle tells him to put the football. And that's okay. We don't say game manager is a dirty term in 2026. No. Maybe 4 years ago, but right. Not today.
1: And honestly, he's more than a game manager, right? He's one of two quarterbacks since the 1970 merger with 10-plus passing touchdowns and no sacks. In the first four games of the season, three straight games with multiple passing touchdowns and no interceptions. So he's throwing touchdowns, he's not getting sacked, and he's not turning the rock over. You want to talk about a recipe for success? And you already rattled off the 49ers in their defensive stats, right? So that's why they are a complete unit at this stage of the game. With that being said, it's still the Seattle Seahawks. They're still the defending champs. They still can play defense. I think the X factor in this game is, who do you rather have? Brock Purdy? Or Sam Darnold. And oh, by the way, Sam Darnold and the Seahawks don't have a run game. All their right. running backs are on the shelf.
0: That's the biggest X factor for me, mm-hmm. is can this Seahawks offense be multidimensional?
1: Right.
0: I still don't know, without Zach Charbonnet and in the post-Kenneth Walker era, if this Seahawks team that probably is kicking itself, by the way, looking at how Andy Reid is currently using number nine in Kansas City and saying maybe we should have used him a little bit more like that. They're middle of the pack right now, 110 yards on the ground per contest, and that is with, come hell or come high water, Brian Flurry trying to find a way to run the football with a ragtag team in that backfield. And so, look, they're going to have a great plan. Mike McDonald, teams always do. But I also think that part of Sam Darnold's success, both in Seattle last year and certainly in Minnesota the year prior to that, although maybe to a lesser extent, is if you have an offense that is multidimensional. If this is a one-dimensional operation, you can bet your bottom dollar, even if it's you and me rushing the quarterback for Raheem Morris, they are going to tee off on Sam Darnold. And it's an offensive line in Seattle, Q, that I've always long had respect for. Maybe it's because I really wanted the Jaguars to draft Gray Zabel. But it's an offensive line that, yes, it's kind of a roundabout way, a couple of first-round picks, a couple of undrafted free agents, especially at the center position. Jalen Sundell, of course. Like, it's a ragtag bunch that, in hindsight, people have kind of said, like, oh, that was an awful offensive line to win the Super Bowl last year. I don't think it's an awful offensive line, but even going up against the second teamers along the defensive front for that San Francisco 49ers team, it's not exactly a walk in the park.
1: No, it's not. It's not. And Seattle's offensive line got better as the season went along, just like their rushing attack last season got better as it went along. It wasn't great when the season started, but it ultimately ended up in the Super Bowl, and the MVP of the game was the running back, right? So, I mean, it just kind of tells you how that offense evolves. The thing about it is, when it comes to the 49ers and all the injuries that they have, the reason why they're able to deal with them the way that they are, in my humble opinion, is that they've been so consistent. They've been so consistent with their head coach, and they've been so consistent with their GM. So the players that they bring in, Mia, they don't have to have the biggest names. They just have to do what they want them to do. They
0: just like Brock Purdy.
1: Yes, they just have to fit in with what the 49ers are trying to do. How many DCs have they gone through? But their defense remains the same, right? I mean, you got Robert Saleh. You've had
0: D'Amico.
1: You've had
0: Brandon Staley.
1: Staley was there.
0: Staley was the assistant head coach. You're right. It was Nick Sorensen,
1: Remember the Panthers interim coach that didn't make it?
0: Oh, Steve Wilks.
1: Yeah, no disrespect. Yep. But it's like all these guys basically ran the same thing because that's what the 49ers wanted them to run. So when they lose guys in free agents, they're like, that's okay. We have this safety that's right behind him. Oh, that's okay. We have this running back that's right behind him. Oh, that's okay. We have this edge rusher that's right behind him. That's okay. We have this linebacker. They all fit in the mold because they've been together for so long. How many contract extensions has John Lynch and Kyle Shanahan got?
0: At least, but what's funny is there's people in San Francisco listening to this right now, Q, and they're saying, well, why do we keep extending them? They can't get us over the hump. We can't win Super Bowls.
1: Yeah, well, they've been to the Super Bowl, right?
0: Twice.
1: And I get it.
0: Three times, actually, this decade, technically.
1: I get it. They haven't won it yet, but they're consistent with what they're doing. And so they're giving themselves an opportunity. Yeah, of course, you want to get over the hump at some point. They need to do that. That's something they need to check off the list. And that's not, I can't, you know, procrastinate that. I can't throw that out there and say that's what's going to happen. But they're consistent. And that's why, to me, when they get all these injuries and when they lose guys in free agency, they don't really blink. They just insert player. And that's how this thing is actually supposed to go.
0: So this is our super matchup of the week. I do want.

0: to zig where others would zag, in the words of Kyle Shanahan, Q. Who do you have in this game? But additionally, the idea of the Los Angeles Rams also lurking in this division, with all due respect to Mike LaFleur and the Arizona Cardinals, they are frisky and fun, two of our favorite adjectives here on game night on ESPN Radio. But after a quarter of the season, predicted order of finish, is it too early to say between that three-headed juggernaut monster in the NFC West?
1: I mean, I think you have to put the 49ers at the top, right? I think they've been the most consistent, and that's not just because they're undefeated. It's just the style of play has been most consistent. The Rams have been riddled with injuries. I mean, Myles Garrett, we don't know what he's going to bring to the table. Aaron Donald's in and out the lineup. Matt Stafford hasn't looked like the MVP. Puka Nacua hasn't played consistently. I know he's back now, but, I mean, they've been hot and cold. The Seahawks, they don't have the run game that you would want them to have. They don't even have a running back that you'd want them to have at this stage of the game. And then there's the Cardinals. So, yeah, I would go, my humble opinion, I'd go 49ers, Rams, Seahawks right now.
0: Oh, I would go Seahawks ahead of the Rams.
1: I'm still not a big Sam Darnold believer, so maybe I'm showing my ugly colors.
0: I think part of it, too, is offense sells tickets, defense wins championships. And while I agree, I think that could ultimately come back to haunt Sammy D and the Seattle Seahawks. That defensive line, man. They are still waves of pass rushers unlike any other roster in the league.
1: No, you're right about that. But my thing is, you know, is if they don't have the rushing attack, are they going to ask Sam Darnold to do too much? I'm not 100% sure of. You know what I mean?
0: No, and I agree. I think that Jackson Smith and Jigba would take a line from Joe Burrow's book and say, throw it more.
1: Yeah. Yeah, he's that good.
0: Give me the ball. Yeah. And by the way, he's also got Cooper Kupp, who was turning back the clock, Rashid Shaheed, AJ Barner. Like, there's still other guys that could also throw the ball to. I agree, though. I think at some point in time, it is going to come back to rue them. But I also don't know if there is another defense outside of this ragtag bunch in San Francisco, because we don't know if the Rams are fully healthy in the NFC right now, Q, that could really challenge this Seattle offense if it wasn't to have a run game. I suppose the Minnesota Vikings, but like, right. Give me another defense that you think even a one-dimensional Seahawks team that would be, that they would be the bugaboo. Outside of the Vikings, I really can't.
1: Yeah, no, I'm kind of stuck there as well. I'm not coming up with a good one. Not coming up with a good one.
0: That's why this is a super matchup, because I do think that even with a loss already on the ledger for the defending champs, if they win this one, I shoot you to the top of my way too early power rankings, if only in that division.
1: Well, I'll say this. The thing about it is the 1-2-3 is not a big separation. That's for sure. It's not a big gap in between 1, 2, and 3. But that is our super matchup Sunday, 4:25 Eastern, San Francisco 4-0 at the Seattle Seahawks. She's Mia O'Brien. I'm Q Myers. We'll take a look at coaches that need some victories coming up on Saturday. That's next on ESPN Radio on the all-new ESPN app.
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0: Well, Mia, you'll be happy to know this game is not over here in Las Vegas between the Valkyries and the Aces. As a matter of fact, we got extra basketball. Right now, the Valkyries are up 73-71, 3:58 left to go in overtime as they're trying to extend their season and go into the WNBA Finals and match up with the Dream. The Aces are trying to extend their season and just force a game number four. So, yeah, excitement in the desert when it comes to the WNBA and what's going on in the postseason. Of course, we'll give you more on that coming up. It is game night here on ESPN Radio, the all-new ESPN app, SiriusXM Channel 80, and tune in. 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I think you know a lot about this one. Here's this game.
1: South Carolina at number 16, Florida.
0: What you know about this one, Mia?
2: It's almost like I've spent the last, 13 hours cramming for this one, including a lengthy conversation with John Summerall, his coordinators, and some of his star players this morning here in Gainesville. Yeah, locked in on this one, Q. We also caught up myself, Troy, and Max, who will be on the call right here on ESPN Radio, beginning coverage at noon Eastern ESPN Radio, Florida, South Carolina. Talk to Shane Beamer on Wednesday. And I know that that's the million-dollar question right now, especially for fans who are pining for some sort of off-the-field drama when it comes to the coaching hot seat. I don't think he's gone. I think he's safe. Okay. And by the way, not to jump the gun, but in lieu of what we saw in Louisville, Kentucky tonight, Jonathan Zaslow tells me that Mike Norvell is also probably safe. And I bring him up because it's the same reason. Both Florida State and South Carolina don't have the money to fire their head coaches. Now, with Shane, it's a little bit more interesting because they just went through a change with the baseball coach. An ill-fated two-year stint, had to fire the coach mid-season, bring in a new coach. The expectation is that this is probably the final year for Lamont Paris, the men's basketball coach, because the buyout was absurd last year, insurmountable. Now it's a bit more affordable. Additionally, a renovation to Williams-Brice Stadium is also costing over $150 million. And so all of a sudden, this all starts to add up. And when you get down to it, this is, as John Summerall shared with us in our production meeting today, the South Carolina roster is a top five roster on paper in the Southeastern Conference in terms of the talent acquisition that Shane Beamer and his staff have put forth in Columbia, South Carolina. Now, the game is not played on paper, I know, but especially when you look at that absolute kerfuffle last week against Kentucky, there are moments where you look back, Q, and you watch the tape and you see the DBs say to each other pre-snap, "I'm going to pass him off onto you." Okay. And then as soon as

0: football. John Summerall told us today, if they didn't have as many turnovers in Gainesville, Florida, as they do, they would not be a 4-1 team. And if the roles were reversed and the number of turnovers that Florida has was what South Carolina has, they would be a 4-1 team.
1: Well, look, when it comes to South Carolina, they're trying to avoid their first 0-4 start to SEC play, right, since 2015. And if you recall, that season, Steve Spurrier was the head coach. He resigned as head coach 3 days after that fourth conference loss. So, of course, as you mentioned...
0: Oh, wait, Q, before you go further, what day? What was the calendar date that Spur Dog resigned?
1: Well, I don't want to have to jinx it, but it would be October 10th.
0: What day is tomorrow?
1: I don't want to jinx it, but that would be October 10th. So I'm just throwing
0: Spurrier,
1: it out there.
0: Spurrier is expected to be here because the 1996 National Championship Florida team is going to be honored as it is the 30-year celebration. And the team is going to be wearing throwback jerseys in honor of Spur Dog's Heisman Trophy campaign season. So some 1960s throwback uniforms, too. He'll be in the building. I'm just saying.
1: I'm just saying South Carolina's got a lot of work to do. Especially at Florida, coming off that loss to Missouri, they better get some get right, right? They better get some get back as well because they got waxed. They got ran out the stadium, and I didn't expect to see that to happen. So I think they're going to take it out on South Carolina. That's not a good recipe for Shane Beamer and company. I'm just saying, but that's one that you will be all over. You will be a part of that broadcast, and of course, we're looking forward to that. Again, she's Mia O'Brien. I'm Q Myers. Make sure you tune in for college football action as Penn State hosts number 19 USC. 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
2: Number 19 USC at Penn State.
1: See how that happens? You tease it, you talk about it, and it appears. This one, USC, we know what they can do offensively, Mia, but I'm going to go ahead and hang my hat on the fact that they choose not to play defense, and that's a Lincoln Riley thing. Lincoln Riley hasn't coached any kind of defense at any program he's been in forever. And to me, until he can figure out that side of the ball, USC is not going to be where USC wants to be.
0: I've had Lincoln Riley on the hot seat and scheduled to be fired on a tarmac before Halloween since July, Q. So this one plays right into my hand. My bigger concern, we've put five on it a couple of times so far here on Game Night on ESPN Radio this evening. How about putting 400 on it? That's what the Northwestern Wildcats did to that Penn State defense last week. This has to be a response game from Matt Campbell in year one and this Nittany Lions team.
1: Yeah, it's got to be. It's got to be. And Matt Campbell, I know he's going to get that program turned around. I don't think this was the year that they thought he was going to get it turned around. He's a really good coach. So I have no doubt. Half this team left. Right when James Franklin was out of there, they were out of there. So he's got to put that bad boy back together. I do think he will. But here he is right now talking about the team's struggles.
3: You always have to figure out what's giving you problems. Yeah, I mean, you have to know yourself better than you know anybody. And if something's going well, you need to lean into that. And if something's not going well, you got to figure out how do we offset that. And through five games, there's been some things that we've shown that we're good at certain spots. And there's been some things that we're not anywhere near where we need to be. Everybody in our program still needs to get better. But, yeah, there are some glaring areas where we have to make significant growth and strides to be a well-rounded football team. And so you have to acknowledge and be aware of like where the shortcomings are.
0: I think that actually is John Summerall, the head coach of the Florida Gators. But hey, both he and Matt Campbell are in the same boat. Not only have I covered both of them in my career, Q, but additionally, Florida, much like Penn State, got to stop the run, in the words of Jerry, after what the Mizzou Tigers did to them last week. And then, of course, yes, Northwestern absolutely ran wild over the Penn State Nittany Lions. However, their passing defense is third in FBS.
1: Okay.
0: And so I do wonder, knowing that USC's strength, of course, lies in that aerial attack, does this play right into Matt Campbell and friends' hands?
1: I mean, it's an area to pay attention to because USC is going to try to throw the ball around the yard, and they've got a quarterback in Jaden Maiva that's been doing it, right? Throwing multiple touchdown passes in 14 games since last season. I mean, that's that guy. Tied for the second most in the FBS behind Darian Mensa. We know how good he is. 16 times he's done it. So, I mean, look, it could. I still feel like this is a USC game. I don't really look at what Penn State's doing this year and say, okay, that's who they're going to be under Matt Campbell. I just have a lot more confidence in him, what he was able to do at Iowa State and how many pros he put into the league.

0: I think that they'll be fine. He's just gotten to have an opportunity to turn that thing around.
1: And, of course, don't forget it's the whiteout in Happy Valley. And also don't forget that you can catch this game as well right here on ESPN Radio with coverage beginning at 7 p.m. on Saturday.
0: Absolutely. So, yeah, USC, Penn State. I don't know what's going to happen with Lincoln Riley there in Southern Cal. Maybe nothing. He's got a huge buyout. And you've said it before. Who are you going to get to replace him?
1: Well, that one I think you probably could find a couple people.
0: I mean, I guess.
1: It's supposed to be a blue blood.
0: We've seen that circle of life multiple times, and it's not as easy as we sometimes think. WNBA semifinals in the books. That's next on ESPN Radio.
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3: I'm Mia O'Brien. One half of the WNBA Finals is set. The other half may very well be here momentarily. More on that in just a second. The Atlanta Dream, even without star Ali Chagray, complete the sweep of the New York Liberty. They win Game 3, 85-83 at the Barclays Center. Atlanta is on to its first WNBA Finals since 2013. And it has indeed gone final. The defending champs staying home. The Las Vegas Aces have been eliminated in just their second year of existence. The Golden State Valkyries win Game 3, 87-77. They sweep the defending champs. They are on to the WNBA Finals, where they will face the Atlanta Dream. A whole lot more coming from this one, coming up on Game Night here on ESPN Radio. A loaded slate of college football on this fine Friday night as well. Let's begin with one that's already in the books. Florida State took a commanding 14-0 lead. Louisville proceeded to score 35 unanswered. 44-20, the Cardinals improved to 3-3. Florida State drops to 3-3. Iowa putting the boots to Washington, 41-18 in the Pacific Northwest, 8:20 remaining in that one. Number 8, BYU in control at the half against Iowa State in Provo, 14-3. Wazoo in front of Utah State, 16-10, 13 minutes and 19 seconds to go in that one. San Jose State, Wyoming, all knotted at 13 at the two-minute timeout in the fourth quarter. 5 Eagles ruled out for Sunday's game in London against the Jaguars. Saquon Barkley, Devontae Smith, Drew Kendall, Hollywood Brown, Marcus Epps, all out for Philadelphia. Jonathan Grenard is questionable. Lamar Jackson ruled out for the Ravens game Sunday night against the Falcons. Jaden Daniels expected to play for the Commanders. A whole lot more coming up on Game Night on ESPN Radio with Q Myers and yours truly straight ahead.
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2: That was an 18-hour drive from Central Texas to Las Vegas, and I think 12 hours took me to get out of the state of Texas. I'm serious. Like, it was the most terrible drive I've ever had, and then I did it twice because I got here to Vegas, and then I somewhat tried to find a place to live, and then I flew back, got the wife and family, and then we got in a U-Haul and did that stupid drive again. Never again, I'll tell you that. Never again. If I ever move again, someone's moving me. I ain't driving that thing. I promise you that.
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3: Are we there yet?
4: No.
3: Are we there yet?
4: No.
3: Are we there yet?
4: No.
3: Are we there yet?
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2: And the finals are now set. In the WNBA, the Atlanta Dream, they punched their ticket by sweeping the Liberty earlier in the evening, 85-83. And I don't know if you can hear the brooms, but the Valkyries got their brooms out as well. They swept the Aces 87-77. Mia, it was the third quarter for the Aces. They only put up 7 points where the Valkyries had 17. And that was really where this game kind of shifted and, you know, it gave the advantage back to the Valkyries, and they never really looked back. Yes, it took overtime, but that third quarter is the one I look at where they outscored the Aces 17-7. They go on to win, and they're on to the finals in only their second year in existence.
5: It's the 2 seed. It's the 4 seed. The first time Atlanta has been to the finals in 13 seasons. Of course, the first time ever for the Golden State Valkyries. Here's my question, Q. The WNBA finals are set to begin 1 week from today. For those of you rocking with us here on the East Coast, October 17th.

0: That's next Saturday. A week off for both these teams, number one. But number two, obviously that suggests the schedule makers thought there'd be a bit more parity and maybe not three-game series in both the opening and semifinal rounds of the playoffs.
1: Yeah, it looked like they thought it was going to go five games, right, for these series. And I think that most of us thought it was going to go five games. But I told you when the Valkyries took out the Dallas Wings that that's a real tough matchup for the Aces, especially with the Valkyries' depth. I think Natalie Nicasse is one of the best coaches. You mentioned she was the best coach left in the playoffs. You're not wrong. And now, you know, credit to them. They have a really good style of play. They have the strength in numbers that the Warriors, you know, once coined and they became champions with. And now they take on an Atlanta Dream team that, you know, they go and they add Angel Reese. They provide some, she provides some toughness, a little bit of attitude to the team. They're a really good program as well. They knock off the Liberty. And here we go, right? It's some new blood. We're used to just penciling in the Aces and the Liberty or the Aces and insert this team. And now it's two teams that we didn't expect when the season started to be where they are. But this is you know, how this league continues to evolve.
0: And I am interested to see what this matchup looks like in terms of that bigger arching conversation we love to have, Q, in terms of, number one, basketball as a whole, both men's and women's, in terms of length, in terms of the emphasis on defense. But additionally, and we're seeing this all the way down to the college ranks and the high school ranks for this matter, the idea of being unafraid to recruit your roster from all over the world. Right. And the Golden State Valkyries, of course, are a great example of this between Xander Lissini, Janelle Salon, who, of course, just won Sixth Woman of the Year in the WNBA. The list goes on. And then, of course, you look over at the Atlanta Dream, the important 10 points in 20 minutes they got from Isabel Borlas off the bench tonight. Yep. And I think that both these rosters, both of these coaches, and Natalie Nicasse and Carl Semesco, respectively, reflect the forward-thinking nature of not just X's and O's, but also roster development, roster building. And now the question is, they just knocked off two of the old guard in the Liberty and the Aces. Are some old dogs going to learn some new tricks? I know that the New York Liberty went out. They said they were going to learn new tricks by hiring Chris DeMarco. He was going to read all the books and they were going to be this progressive offense. It never actually came to be largely. But additionally, I wonder if the rest of the league is going to take note of, hey, look at not just, hey, it's fresh blood in the finals, but how they got there and how their rosters are constructed. Will you adapt or will you fall behind?
1: You know, I know the Aces have the reigning MVP. Matter of fact, she's done it five times, right, with Asia Wilson. She just was rewarded that just the other day. And, you know, that's awesome for her. But when they lost Nelissa Smith, when she went down to a knee injury, I thought that was a lot of the muscle. Yeah. That was a lot of the toughness to that team. And, you know, Kalani Brown, I covered her when she was at Baylor. She's good. She's not Nelissa Smith. And it's funny because Nelissa comes from Baylor as well. But they just are two different styles. So she provided some good depth. But Nelissa just brought a different something to this Aces team. And I felt like when Nelissa went down with that knee injury, that really hurt this team that already was lacking depth. And that's just how it is, right? Especially with the new additions to the league, the new teams, you're going to get hit. You're going to get, you know, you're going to have free agents go to other teams. And, you know, look at the Valkyries and look at their squad and look where a lot of those players came from all over the league as they put them together. And it's funny, you see, you know, Kia Stokes go back to the WNBA Finals. Kia Stokes won multiple rings with the Aces, right? And so she's having a big role on the Valkyries, right? Natalie Nicasse, whose coaching staff does she come from?
0: Becky Hammon, the right. Las Vegas Aces.
1: I mean, it's just, you know, it's that's what's going to happen. When you're a good team and there's a handful of really good teams, all of a sudden you're going to get picked apart. And I love the talent that's in this league right now. I really do. And I do believe that this is going to be the beginning where you're going to see other teams that aren't the usual suspects that are in the finals. You're going to see that more times than not now.
0: All right. Let's have the conversation, Q.
1: Oh,
0: boy. Since our good friend Cameron Ursary, former producer here on Game Night on ESPN Radio, already he's posting it on Instagram. How much are we going to spend the next 7 days talking about the fact that Angel Reese got to a WNBA Finals before Caitlin Clark and Paige Beckers?
1: How much are we going to spend time talking about it or the general public?
0: The general public.
1: Okay, because I think that that's going to be two different conversations because I'm not going to spend too much time with it, right? I think that Caitlin Clark is a fantastic player. I think Angel Reese is a fantastic player.

0: They are not the same. They are different players with different skill sets. I don't know why we've had to pin them against each other forever, but here we are. Yeah, she got there. She's also on her second team, right? Caitlin Clark's still on her first team, right? She wasn't able to be superhero and bring the Chicago Sky from the, you know, the depths of where they are to all of a sudden the finals. So it's not like she did it on her own. She's got a talented roster, right? And Caitlin Clark does as well. They weren't able to get it done. I mean, it's just that simple. We see greats around all leagues that haven't got to where they want to go. Doesn't mean they won't get there. They've been in the league a couple years. Caitlin's been injured a little bit as well. Not making excuses. I think that both these players are really good. Think that, you know, Caitlin Clark will find a way to get to the WNBA Finals sooner rather than later. Stephanie White, I have a lot of confidence in her as the head coach. You know, I don't know how they keep that squad together, if they're going to make any changes or they're going to run it back. But I have no doubt that you know, both those players are going to be in the WNBA Finals probably multiple times.
1: And honestly, with all due respect to Stephanie White, Amber Cox, and the Fever administration, who, you know, I've thrown a shade at here or there here on game night on ESPN Radio Q, I would look at Paige Bueckers and the Dallas Wings and what Jose Fernandez has been able to do, not just winning a lot with less at South Florida, is one of the better group of six coaches in all of college basketball for the better part of the last two decades. But additionally, what he's been able to do on the international scene, and of course, learning at the foot largely of Gino Auriemma. And that's where I look at what Jose's been able to do in terms of some of the innovative offensive and defensive schemes in year one, pairing up with Paige as the head coach of the Dallas Wings. I don't want to say I'm going to give the Dallas Wings the advantage of they'll get to a WNBA Finals before the Indiana Fever, because we'll see what the Fever look like next year. But at the same time, if Carl Semesco and Natalie Nakase getting to a WNBA Finals in 2026 teaches me anything, it's that coaching matters, and also the idea of forward thinking wherever the game is headed in terms of X's and O's and how you put a roster together, that matters as well. And that's something we talked about the other night when it comes to the roster construction at the Indiana Fever in general, and this idea of living in a vacuum, refusing to look overseas at who you could potentially bring to your roster. You can't live like that anymore.
0: No, you can't. You can't. And again, this league is going to continue to evolve. I don't think every subject has to always go back to Caitlin or Angel or Caitlin, right? I think that's doing a disservice.
1: I'm only bringing it up.
0: No, I know. I'm not talking about you. I'm just talking about it in general. No, I'm talking about
1: young Cameron out here, who's a ball knower, man. He's a huge WNBA fan. And
0: right,
1: even he's out here throwing some shade, man. So we got to talk about it. It's fresh. It's new.
0: Yeah, it's unbelievable. It's one of those things that, you know, I know that it's going to be a subject. But for me, and because I enjoy the league and enjoy the playing, and you know, I want to see what it's going to look like between the Dream and the Valkyries now. I don't want, you know, these other players that aren't playing in the finals this year to live rent-free in my head. Like, I don't care. You know what I mean? Like, and maybe I'm in the minority. Maybe everyone, that's going to be the hottest talking point. But that ain't going to be my talking point. I trust and believe that. Not me. Just saying. Just throwing it out there.
1: I'm going to try not to. I'm also just here.
0: Just there so you don't get fined?
1: Tell me where to be. Tell me where there's a microphone. We'll talk. We'll talk some ball.
0: I know that. She's Mia O'Brien. I'm Q Myers. The MLB postseason is on ESPN Radio. Catch postseason action on ESPN Radio on the ESPN app. That's presented by Gusto. Coverage of Game 5 of the ALDS between the White Sox and the Guardians begins at 7:30 p.m. Eastern on Saturday night. The Denver Broncos, new play caller already? Yeah, that's next on Game Night on ESPN Radio on the all-new ESPN app.
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0: 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Mia, speaking of Football Sunday, the Denver Broncos are at the L.A. Chargers. This is 2-2 versus 0-4. And while we know that the Chargers have problems, the Denver Broncos are admitting that all is not perfect in their world either, as Sean Payton is now taking over the play call. This is something we talked about, Mia, in the summer. How long was it going to take for Sean Payton to take over the play calling? You know how they did that old school commercial, the Tootsie Pop? 1, 2, 3, 4 bites, 4 licks to get to the center of a Tootsie Pop. That's all it took for Sean Payton. 4 licks of Davis Webb calling plays to decide, nope, this ain't it, I'm back in.
1: So what were the biggest issues with the play calling the first 4 weeks? Here's the head coach of the Broncos, and now their play caller once again.
2: There'd be too many things just to list, you know, the based, like we know we have to improve our balance and running the football. There's a handful of things. And then, you know, the hard thing when you are not the head coach is certainly there are things that you want to feel like are cleared, where when you're calling them as the head coach, you're in your mind prepared to say, hey, I don't have to run it by anyone. So it's changing things up and really trying to reduce some of the calories to get back to doing some things really well, and that's going to be the focus.
1: This nerd. There's too many things.
0: So the funny thing is, he
1: said... It was all a
0: gaffe. You know what he said at the beginning, though? He was talking about the running game and lack of running. Remember the first week of the season? Remember Monday Night Football? Denver played in Kansas City, and they got walloped 31-10. And when Sean Payton went to the podium right here on this fine program we call Game Night on ESPN Radio on the all-new ESPN app, one of the first things he said is, we didn't run the ball enough. And I remember saying specifically that night, that was a direct shot at his offensive coordinator, who's basically saying, hey, man, you didn't call the game the way that you wanted. It was not going well in week one. He already had a problem in week one. Then they rattle off 2 wins in a row, so you can't make a change then. And all of a sudden, they lose at San Francisco. It's like, all right, man, you're out. We went 2-2. Enough of this experiment. There is no way that that could be a full test of how good Davis Webb can or can't be as an offensive play caller by 4 games. We don't even judge teams by 4 games, right? What do we say? Oh, that's basically the preseason extended. So you won't really know about who a team is until a few weeks in, and then you got to start to learn their identity. He already decided that was enough of that learning experiment after 4 games.
1: If I'm Davis Webb, with all those head coaching interviews, OC interests he had, I feel like I got. I feel like I got trapped. And something tells me, I haven't had a chance to listen to this one yet, when he discussed losing the play calling duties 4 weeks into the season, he did his best Joe Girardi impression.
3: I think for him, there was a lot of empathy with our conversation because that did happen to him. We talked about that for a long time. But at the same breath, it's a different situation as well. And I don't think anyone wanted to go through this right now. But at the same breath, he's excited to get the chance to call plays. I know he's itching. And, you know, we'll see how it goes.
1: Okay, so that was with regards to Sean Payton also lost play calling duties early in his career. Davis Webb also, I saw this floating around the timeline queue. He said, like Joe Girardi once upon a time when he was the manager of the New York Yankees, it's not what you want.
0: Right.
1: It's not what you want.
0: No, it's not. And look, if I'm Davis Webb, I'm out of there after this season, right? If he has any kind of interviews, and if there's any team that wants to bring him on for whatever it is, I'm out. Because again,

0: I can't get the experience that I need. Right? He stayed there in Denver because he was going to get play calling opportunities. Play calling opportunities would have made him either a hotshot offensive mind or maybe not. Right? I mean, but he would have had that opportunity to try to do that and try to build his resume to his ultimate goal, which is what? To be a head coach one day. Right? And so he can't get that experience by not calling plays. That was the one thing that we all said about him. Look, the Raiders interviewed him, and they had a lot of interest in him. I mean, there was multiple teams. I think the Baltimore Ravens.
1: The Buffalo Bills.
0: Him. The Bills. The Browns interviewed him, right? So he had interest out there. I think the Cardinals even interviewed him. And then he went back to Denver to call plays. So now that's going to strengthen your resume because you have that experience. Now he doesn't, because after four games, it gets stripped by his head coach. I'm out of there at the end of the season if I got a chance. And in that conversation that we sat down and had, if I'm Davis Webb, I'd be like, well, hey, you're taking a play calling back. I respect that. You got to do what you got to do as the head coach, but please don't stop me from getting another opportunity if that opportunity arises.
1: Do you think there's going to be an OC vacancy in Los Angeles with the Chargers?
0: Well, that's very well could be. There very well could be, because Mike McDaniel was supposed to be the whiz kid. He was supposed to make Justin Herbert the best Justin Herbert we've ever seen. He's the guy that you want to build when you're looking for a quarterback. You want Justin Herbert. And now he's going to be unleashed by Mike McDaniel. He's going to open them up wide open like some old school TV antennas. And they're 0-4. They're 0-4. They are 0-4. And Justin Herbert looks nothing like a great quarterback at this stage of the game. And now it's not just us here on game night that are saying that. Now it's everyone. Here's Justin Herbert on his relationship with the OC, Mike McDaniel.
2: It's great. You know, I think he's the best, and I've learned so much from him. And, you know, just want to do everything I can to make him proud and, you know, play good football for him.
0: Ring the bell. Ring the bell. I'm not buying none of that.
1: Sunny on a sunny day.
0: He's great. I've learned so much from him. Like what? You haven't won. You haven't looked very good. Mike McDaniel doesn't have answers. Jim Harbaugh doesn't have answers. The last time he was at the podium and answering questions about Mike McDaniel and his head coach or his job status, he was fumbling, rumbling, bumbling, stumbling. Sound like Chris Berman was trying to answer that. I mean, I don't know what was going on there.
1: So it's 0-4 Chargers, the tumultuous Denver Broncos.
0: What I hope the Chargers get him, man. I really hope the Chargers get him. And this is not cool. I hope the Chargers get him out of spite. Right? I just hope, because I just think what Sean Payton did to Davis Webb, it was the inevitable. We knew it was going to happen at some point in the season. But after 4 weeks, I just thought that it was way too soon.
1: I do want to note that D'Amico Ryan's also taking back play calling duties on the defensive side of the ball in Houston after their 0-4 start. So it's not just you, Sean Payton. Say something nice about Sean Payton challenge. At the same time, this one Q and I saw coming a mile away.
0: Well, and on top of this, I mean, when it comes to D'Amico Ryan's, they're desperate. They're 0-4. Sean Payton and the Broncos, at least they were 2-2. You know what I mean? Like, and you got a Chargers team that, in theory, you should be able to beat, unless you're the Cowboys and you look at their 0-4 record and think, oh, that's easy. We're going to get that dub.
1: You also have the most difficult schedule in the NFL to begin the season.
0: Right.
1: Like, Davis Webb was behind the eight ball before he even took the job. When you look at this Denver Broncos schedule, I mean, just to remind folks, the Chiefs, the Jags, the Rams, the Niners, 4-4. Up ahead, the Chargers, the Seahawks, the Cardinals, the Chiefs again.
0: Right. I mean, it's not an easy walk at the park, but like I said, I just feel like that was taken away from Davis Webb too quickly. So we'll see how it goes. We'll see if Sean Payton is able to right the wrong. But the other thing about his play calling is it wasn't the second half of games that Sean Payton or that this Denver Bronco team has struggled offensively. They've been fine in the second half. It's the first half. And guess what they struggled with last year when Sean Payton was calling the plays? Their offense in the first half wasn't good. So what are we talking about? Is it them? Is it just the offense? Is it the quarterback? Is it a combination? Or is it just Davis Webb? Well, I guess Sean Payton thinks it's just Davis Webb. We got a challenge. We got that next on ESPN Radio.
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4: I'm Mia O'Brien. The WNBA Finals are set. We begin where Brooklyn at. The Atlanta Dream, even without star Alisha Gray, complete the sweep of the New York Liberty. They take Game 3 tonight, 85-83 at the Barclays Center. Atlanta advances to its first WNBA Finals since 2013. Meanwhile, in Las Vegas, the Golden State Valkyries prevail in overtime over the defending champs, the champion Aces, 87-77. They sweep Las Vegas. Natalie Nicasse's Valkyries advance to their first finals in their second year of existence. The best of seven WNBA Finals series set to begin on October the 17th. A loaded slate of college football action on this Friday night. After Florida State opened on a 14-0 run, Louisville scored 35 unanswered. They go on to win it 44-20. This one just went final in Seattle. Number 20, Iowa, 41. Washington, 24. Hawkeyes improved to 5-1 on the season. Their Iowa brethren, the Iowa State Cyclones, down 14-3 to the eighth-ranked BYU Cougars. 5:41 to go in the third quarter in that one. Another game currently in progress. Wazoo trails Utah State 17-16, 3:25 remaining in that one. Wyoming came back to beat San Jose State in overtime 16-13. Five Eagles ruled out of Sunday's game in London against the Jaguars. Saquon Barkley, Devontae Smith, Drew Kendall, Hollywood Brown, Marcus Epps are the five. Jonathan Grenard is questionable. Lamar Jackson ruled out for the Ravens game Sunday night against the Falcons. Jaden Daniels will play for the Commanders against the Giants. After finishing game four of the American League Division Series on the mound, Cleveland Guardians right-hander Gavin Williams will get the ball to start game five Saturday. Coverage begins here on ESPN Radio at 7:30 p.m. Eastern. 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

0: 6. The Aces fall to the Valkyries 87-77. Golden State's in the finals, and the Atlanta Dream top the Liberty 85-83. They're in the finals. That'll get started on the 17th. But we got that coming up for you here on ESPN Radio. She's Mia O'Brien. I'm Q Myers. We got a challenge, and it's this right here.
1: This is a challenge. Challenge.
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0: I say it every week, Mia. This is the week that we go undefeated. This is the week where we make our move. We're like in that race, and we're just kind of lingering at the back, but we're ready to make our move. It's like the Kentucky Derby, right? It's like all of a sudden we're that horse that nobody's paying attention to, and we're going to make that move. Well, we need to hurry up and make that move. So we got the same three games up and down the radio dial. We're going up against our colleagues here. And right now, we're not doing so well.
3: Well, we're back with the rest of the pack. At least there's that.
0: Yeah, but we're still not.

0: doing so well. Unsportsmanlike, the Rich Eisen Show and us here on game night, all 5-7. The Golicks, Matt and Myron, and Freddie and Harry are all 7-5. And Amber and Ian somehow, some way, are at the top of this bad boy at 9-3. I think
1: Zaslow, that's the
2: answer.
1: You
2: know what, actually, just do it and blame me. I tried to be someone who takes accountability and doesn't hide from stuff, so
1: hey.
2: I can't. I'm going to sit here with a guilty conscience if we just
1: Sister
2: don't
1: Sledge.
2: Do this.
1: Yeah. No, Sister Sledge, it's okay, because I texted you and Q, and I said, look, I appreciate you looking out for us, because every time we had picked against the Cincinnati Bengals up until last week, they proved us wrong, and you chimed in and said, don't do it. You got to pick the Bengals, which when along with my personal psychological exercise where I never pick the Jacksonville Jaguars because if they lose, but I win the pick, yay. And if they win and I lose the pick, well, at least it's a happy day in my household. So it's okay. I would have tried to overrule.
0: Trust me, it is all a family affair here. We're not blaming and pointing no fingers at nobody. I'm just looking at Amber and Ian and wondering how.
1: Zaslow is actually making the picks. Zaslow is making the picks.
0: Oh,
1: I was here kind of advising him a little bit, but yeah, no.
0: Okay. So they got ringers. Okay, that's all right.
2: I feel like the show is called Amber and Ian, and I feel like that's just shenanigans if it's not Amber and Ian making the picks.
0: Exactly. So there you go. I'm just throwing it out there. Hey, man, look, I don't make the rules. I just try to follow them loosely. Just saying. Just throwing it out there. So they're currently leading the pack, but we're going to come back this week. Let's get into it. We got three games. Here's a game number one.
3: Raiders at Patriots.
0: Oh, boy. You can hear this one on ESPN Radio. Looking forward to this. Raiders at Patriots. Patriots are favored by 3.5. Mia, I don't normally do this. I think the Raiders are going to win this game straight up.
1: I do, too. I'm so glad you said that, because I did sit here and I listened to Jonathan Zaslow on Amber and Ian select the New England Patriots, and he said he didn't think it'd be that close and this, that, and the other. And I was like, Zaz, I saw this Patriots team with my own two eyes a couple weeks ago when they came down to Duval, and they were getting blown off the football. And while, yes, they may have one of the better three corner trios, a trio of corners, top three corners, how about that? They probably have one of the better tandems in the NFL, and this is a Raiders team that, you can certainly speak to this, Q, hasn't been able to run the ball at the clip that Clint Kubiak is hoping they would. Even with a ragtag bunch at wide receiver, they've still been able to matriculate up and down a football field, and so I don't really think that Carlton Davis and Christian Gonzalez really, with the rest of that defense so banged up in New England, I don't really think that they will have an answer for this Kubiak team that certainly is going to be playing with an edge after a difficult loss last week.
0: Well, it's funny you say that. They're out. Gonzalez and Carlton Davis are out. They've got four cornerbacks that are out in this game. Their starters and their starters' backups are all out. So,
1: give me the Raiders.
0: Yeah, I'm surprised that the line hasn't changed once all that happened, but 3.5, all good. I got the Raiders in this
2: full
0: one.
2: Full disclaimer, the line might have changed.
0: Okay.
2: We get these lines sent like Wednesday.
0: Okay, cool.
2: And we have to all use the same line. So
0: Perfect. Well,
1: I'm
0: going to
1: look
0: good
1: at it right now, because I do want to know, just for our own sake, because maybe the folks out in the desert are really buying what Drake May is selling. It's still 3.5, Sister Sledge.
0: Yeah, see, I don't understand that, but that's okay. I'll take it. I got the Raiders in this one. I don't even think it's something that we got to debate too much. Let's get to game number two.
3: Bears at Packers.
0: Okay, now this was more challenging. Packers hosting the Bears. Bears are 1.5-point favorites in this one. Of course, all our odds are coming from DraftKings Sportsbook. I don't understand how Chicago could lose after losing Iron Mike Ditka. I think there's certain things that will go into play here. Ben Johnson, I know he's talked greatly and highly about Mike Ditka, as he should. I just think that there's extra fuel to the fire in this game. There was already going to be extra fuel. That's a rivalry game, but I think that really puts them over the top.
1: And a 1.5-point line suggests some weird voodoo, just like something quirky happening that you would say it has to be from the gods. So, yes, up until the unfortunate passing of Mike Ditka at the age of 86 this morning, I probably would have picked the Packers in this one, despite the fact that obviously their offensive line woes, their run game woes, the defense is banged up. Like, the list goes on. I probably would have picked the Packers at home, but give me the Bears in lieu of the great one, Iron Mike.
0: Yeah, I have no doubt. I feel really strongly about the Bears winning this game against the Green Bay Packers, and a lot of questions about that Packers and the way that that team is constructed and everything that you mentioned, the offensive line, the running game, lack of, and just the weapon.

0: been showing up and showing out. So we're going to lock in with the Chicago Bears. We've locked in with the Raiders and the Bears. What's game number three?
1: 49ers at Seahawks.
0: All right, we talked about this NFC West battle right here. Another good little, you know, rivalry game that's been going on for quite a while now. Seahawks favored by 3 in this one. 49ers come in 4-0. Seattle is 3-1. This one's a little bit more challenging, Mia. 3-point favorites are Seattle. How are you feeling this one?
2: This one, I think, really plays into that law of averages where the Niners, I wouldn't even say they've been getting away with it, Q, because they've been blowing their opponents out. It's not like any of these games have really truly been that close. But at the same time, at some point, they will have to pay the piper and come back down to earth with all those injuries, with the fact that they do not have Nick Bosa rushing the quarterback right now. Mykal Williams, their first-round pick last year, his window to return from IR just opened later this week. And so at some point in time, it's going to come back to haunt them. I think this is still a close game. I wouldn't be surprised if the Niners covered, but I like Seattle at home.
0: Okay, so how are we going to do this? When we're looking at the spread,
2: it's a 3-point line, too. That's what's
0: right,
2: tough.
0: Exactly. So there's no hook that's getting us this week.
2: No.
0: So
2: like the Seahawks just because it's the home team and it's the 12s and
0: okay,
2: Magic at Lumen Field.
0: But what's the, I mean, are the 49ers going to cover it, though? Because they're getting 3 points. So is Seattle going to win by more than 3?
2: So far this year, this is a tally of the Niners' 4 games thus far. They beat the Rams by 20. They beat the Dolphins by 22. They beat the Cardinals by 6. And they beat the Broncos by 10.
0: Okay. So, where are we going with this one?
2: Seahawks, personally.
0: All right, so you want to lock in Seattle?
2: I do. I don't know how you feel.
0: We come together on this one, right? And when we play dominoes, we say we come together like butt cheeks. We're coming together like butt cheeks on this one.
2: I like the Seahawks.
0: It's a family show.
2: Just because it's after hours on ESPN radio. I like the Seahawks just because home favorite. And I do think that the lingering effects of that disappointing loss to the Commanders and hopefully Sam Darnold taking another step forward in his health and recovery, it is going to lead to a Seattle victory.
0: I just don't know how much I trust Sam Darnold, and I don't know how much I trust the fact that they have a struggle in the running game. That's my only hang up in this one. Like I feel like the Seattle being at home, that's going to help them. But are they going to be able to run the rock? Or is it going to be the Sam Darnold show, just throw the ball around the yard and hope that JSN makes all the plays?
2: Hey, if you want to go Niners, like, I'm cool with that.
0: I don't know where I want to go.
2: I'm looking at the injury report. Maybe this will help. So as mentioned, no Nick Bosa. No, Mykal Williams is actually questionable because his window was open, so that's good to know.
0: It just doesn't matter, it seems like, with the injuries with San Francisco. They find a way to get it done. But if you like Seattle, we'll go with Seattle.
2: I like Seattle just because
3: I got nothing for you guys on this one, by the way.
2: Yeah,
0: awesome.
2: I know. I think the folks in the desert know, so give me Seattle.
0: Okay, so we'll lock in Seattle. So we'll go Raiders, Bears, Seattle. So we got 2 favorites and an underdog.
2: Which is usually our recipe for success.
0: Is it? We're 5-7. We're 5-7.
2: Last week we were two and one.
0: Do we have a recipe for success when we're not even 500?
2: I don't know.
0: That's like Sean Payton. Are we Sean Payton? Are we calling? Are we taking over the play calling?
2: Sean Payton out here. He had a list of issues he had with Davis Webb. I don't have a list of issues. We're just vibing here. And again, I feel like you got to pick X amount of favorites because I do trust those folks in your neck of the woods, Q, who make these lines.
0: All right, there you go. That's what we'll lock in. We'll lock in the Raiders. We'll lock in the Bears. And we'll lock in the Seahawks. That's 3-0, how we're going to roll right there. Mia O'Brien, Q Myers here on Game Night on ESPN Radio. There will be a new champion in the WNBA as the Valkyries knocked off the Aces. So for Las Vegas, what's next? It's coming up here on Game Night on ESPN Radio on the all-new ESPN app.
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seconds. The Valkyries up 87-77. 3, 2, 1. And the Golden State Valkyries are off to the WNBA Finals in just their second season. 87-77 winners over Las Vegas in Game 3, and they sweep the defending

0: next. 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Alongside Mia O'Brien, I'm Q Myers. Join us now to talk about that game, how it all played out, and what's next for the Aces. Brandi Flores from the Las Vegas Sports Network. Brandi was in attendance of tonight's game. And Brandi, thanks so much for your time. We do appreciate you. I pointed out to Mia earlier in the show, it was the third quarter for me where the Valkyries scored 17 and the Aces only scored 7. What was it that Golden State did so much that gave the Aces so much trouble coming out of the locker room in that third quarter?
1: Well, first of all, thanks for having me on, guys. Really appreciate it. But really, it was their defensive effort. They started out with much more firepower to start that second half than the Aces did. The Aces, not to say that they just came off a break, right? So you think they have a little bit more legs, but they were tired. As we know, this team doesn't have a lot of depth going into this. So their top three players and Asia Wilson, Jackie Young, and Chelsea Gray had to play a lot of minutes, and that break just wasn't enough. And they were very flat in that third quarter all around. And Golden State just period wanted it more. And I think that's what really ended up leading to this overtime victory for them. But really defensively, I mean, the defensive effort from Kia Stokes of Golden State, locking down Asia Wilson, the five-time MVP Asia Wilson, outstanding. But I think when it comes to Golden State, what really helped them win this game and what has really helped them throughout this playoff series and in the last round as well is their depth. They don't require a lot of minutes from their stars, and anybody could score. They're a very healthy team, and that is quite literally the exact opposite of the Las Vegas Aces. Now, they did get the scoring. The Aces did get the scoring up a bit in the fourth quarter because they're like, wait, we're not going down like this. And so they did push to overtime. But then in overtime, much similar to what we saw in that third quarter, Aces fell flat, only scoring 6. And Golden State, they just wanted it more. I mean, what an all-out. It was really the all-out defensive effort. But

0: you know, speaking with Becky Hammon afterwards, she said that it really was their lack of defense and their defensive effort that she wanted to see more of, but knowing that they were not the most healthiest team.
1: 41 plus minutes for each of the big three for the Las Vegas Aces. Brandi Flores of the Las Vegas Sports Network joining us here on Game Night on ESPN Radio. Give us an idea of the mood from Becky Hammon post game. You alluded to it, Brandi, the idea of accepting, hey, we weren't our healthiest, but I also know Becky Hammon doesn't make excuses. I'm sure that the effort that you alluded to probably left a little bit to be desired.
0: No, for sure. And I mean, you could just picture Becky Hammon. I think at every press conference, she's the same, extremely serious, but I think she did want more from her team. Ultimately, though, she said it's not really coming down to just this game or just this series. All season long, she's been asking everybody to play more defense. And she said this season and as a whole, they didn't play the level of defense that she liked, that she would have liked. And when asked, how do you get back to becoming a championship winning team? She said it's going to be defense, and she thinks that they're going to have to make some moves in the offseason. Most of this team is coming back. Jackie Young's going to be free agent. I would be shocked if they don't try to give her a deal or keep her in Las Vegas. But ultimately, it was a defense. She said that she.

0: MVP for no reason. Not to say that, you know, she didn't give it her all either. I just think that at the end of the day, they were gassed in the second half, and that's what ultimately led to them losing this game.
1: Brandi Flores from the Las Vegas Sports Network with us here on Game Night on ESPN Radio and the all-new ESPN app. You alluded to Nalissa Smith, and I mentioned that as well, that I thought that that was a big loss. And Kalani Brown is a good depth piece. She's not Nalissa Smith. Nalissa brings just a different attitude, a different toughness to this Aces team. You talked to Nalissa Smith not too long ago. How big of a loss was this for the Aces when she went down with that knee injury?
0: I mean, huge. Nalissa Smith was having probably arguably one of the best years of her career, and she really took a big step up. She was that difference maker, I think, with this Aces team, especially with Becky really hammering in all season long, defense. She was the one who really stepped up to the plate and took that big step from last year to this year for herself. And it proved to show, because then when you lose depth, I mean, they got Steph back, and they also got Dana Evans as well. But when you lose such a key piece in Liz, that was devastating blow to this team. And of course, right before their playoff push, they could have really used her, and they could have really needed her in this one as well. Now, Kalani Brown, she did, I think, play well today. There were a lot of no calls on her, I will say, that should have been called, and Becky Hammon voiced that to the referees during the game as well. But ultimately, it doesn't come down to those. It has to come down to the effort. And, you know, I think that going into this offseason, the big question is going to be for Becky is, okay, what moves do you make? You couldn't require it from this roster. They didn't step up. So who are you going to move around to make sure that you do have, one, that depth, and two, that level of defense that you can have?
2: There will be a new champion in the WNBA in just a few short weeks. The Las Vegas Aces, the defending champions, are headed home. Golden State, Atlanta Dream, your WNBA finalists. It's way too early to pick, Brandi, but that's why we make those picks. How do you like this matchup for Natalie Nicasse's side?
0: Well, you know what? I think it's special about Golden State and watching them play, and the players said it afterwards as well. They're very unselfish, something that Becky Hammon actually admitted as well. They're an extremely unselfish group. It doesn't matter who scores. It doesn't matter who gets the job done. They are completely cohesive defensively and offensively. And as I mentioned, this game in particular came down to who wanted it more, and Golden State did. And not to mention, their fans traveled very well. I know Vegas isn't very far from Golden State, but that definitely was an extra boost for them as well, especially in that fourth quarter, especially that third quarter, I should say, and of course in overtime. Now, I will say though, I've always been a huge fan of Angel Reese. So happy that she now has this opportunity with Atlanta after things did not work out for her her first years in Chicago. I think a lot of people need to say, and I'm sorry to Miss Angel Reese, because she goes to a new franchise. Justice for Angel Reese, always. She goes to a new franchise, a team that supports her, a good coaching staff. I'm going to say that again, a good coaching staff.
2: Mm-hmm.
0: And look at how she's able to shine, leading her team to the final. I mean, no, I don't think anybody expected this, you guys, to be the WNBA finals matchup, but I am truly excited for it. I think this is going to be a grinder for sure. I'm hoping we go seven.
1: There you go. Well, we're looking forward to it. It's a changing of the guard. You got the Dream and you got the Valkyries in the WNBA finals, and the Aces are going to figure out what they've got to do. I don't count them out. Becky Hammon and company will be back next year. Brandi, great stuff. Great job covering the series. Thanks so much for your time here on Game Night. We definitely appreciate you.
0: Thanks so much for having me, guys.
2: Absolutely. A grinder. That's a good way to describe both those teams,
1: go.
2: Q.
1: Yep.
2: Get them out the mud. Two grinders, and better yet, these are the two best defenses throughout the course of the postseason. And when it came to the regular season, the Valkyries, the number one defense in the WNBA, the Dream, number four.
1: I feel like that the depth that the Valkyries have is going to be what's going to be the ultimate factor in this one. Right? I mean, and they have the ability to knock down the three-pointer as well. I know the Dream has stars everywhere. They really do. I mean, you know, from Alicia Gray, who will be back, obviously Angel Reese, Ryan Howard. I mean, they've got shooters, right? They've got shooters, they've got rebounders, they've got defense. It's going to be fun, but to me, it feels like the Valkyries are just a little bit deeper.
2: Well, the Valkyries went 10 deep tonight, Q, and the Dream, outside
1: went
2: of,
1: six.
2: Again, the 3 minutes from Tiana Pau, they went six girls deep.
1: Right.
2: Like, there's no question. Six ladies deep, excuse me. There's no question that in terms of depth, advantage Valkyries, will the strength in numbers prevail?
1: I don't know, but it's going to be a fun series. It really is. I'm Team Golden State the rest of the way. I'll just go ahead and throw it out there right now, and we'll see what happens when this series gets going. But a great job by the Dream and the Valkyries. She's Mel O'Brien. I'm Q Myers. This is ESPN Radio.
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0: dominant 3-0 start. 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
9: Coming up, getting down to the wire in the W. Pair of teams trying to punch their ticket to the finals. 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Week 6 of college football is upon us. The latest from the NFL. And the sports world lost a legend on Friday. More on that in a moment. But we'll start in the desert with the W. Golden State Valkyries in Las Vegas to face the defending champ Aces. Valkyries lead the five-game series 2-0 going into this one. Trying for the sweep. One win away from becoming the first WNBA expansion team to reach the finals within their first two seasons in the league. They'd be the fourth expansion team to do so in WNBA or NBA history. But not so fast. Aces have won three straight games when facing elimination, one win shy of breaking a tie for their longest streak in franchise history. And teams trailing 2-0 in a best of five, they've never come back and won the series in WNBA history. 0-19 all time, early in the first.
13: But out to a wide-open Thorne for a left-wing three. That's good, and finally the Valkyries score. So Kayla Thorne went 3 of 5 from deep on Wednesday. Hits her first three-point attempt of this game, and the Valkyries trail just 5-3.
9: 95.7 the game. Las Vegas carried a 45-36 lead into halftime. We then jump ahead to the fourth quarter.
13: Burton wants another screen. Kia will provide it. Between the leg dribble, driving down the left alley. Runner off the glass. It's Benson for Veronica Burton. What a tough shot by V. 8-0 run for the Valkyries. They lead 71-69. 1:06 to go in the fourth.
9: And Vegas' Jackie Young hits a layup with just 26 seconds remaining to force overtime and in extra minutes.
13: Driving down the right alley, it's Burton, right elbow, up top the Stokes. Reversing left side for Gabby Williams, getting downhill. Foul line pull-up, jumper is gone! For Gabby!
9: And Gabby finished with 16 points, 12 in the fourth in overtime alone. The Valkyries outscored the Aces 16-6 in OT and get the win, 87-77. Golden State officially punches its ticket to the WNBA Finals. The Valkyries, it's their first WNBA Finals appearance, and it's their first series sweep in franchise history. Aces head coach Becky Hammond after the game.
14: I wouldn't say we have like that Dennis Rodman person with that. It just is in their DNA. We have people with other great strengths, but somebody that just hammers the offensive glass like that, we didn't really have that.
9: The Aces failed to repeat as champions. They'd won three.

0: of the previous four WNBA championships. It's the first time being swept since the 2020 WNBA Finals against the Storm, and first time being swept under Becky Hammon. They'd won at least one game in each of the first 12 playoff series under Hammon. Golden State will host Game 1 of the Finals. Tip-off scheduled for next Saturday, October 17th at 3:30 p.m. Eastern. And what about the other half of these semifinals? Atlanta Dream in the city that never sleeps to face the New York Liberty on ESPN2. Atlanta in control of this series 2-0. And after an overtime win in Game 2, and speaking of Game 2, what a game. There were 17 lead changes, 8 ties. The Liberty pushed the game to overtime with a big three-pointer with just 10 seconds left. But Atlanta got it done in extra minutes and now just one win away from a trip to the finals. The Dream jumped out to a 44-39 halftime lead and will pick it up in the third.
1: Canada springs in for the rebound, dashing down the floor. Canada to the cup again. What a finish. Plus the foul. Jordan Canada puts Atlanta back in front and a chance for three.
0: And it was New York that would make a run in the third quarter, outscoring the Dream to carry a lead into the final frame. We're in the fourth, New York with a slight lead.
1: On the drive, swings it to the corner, 5 to shoot. Jones, methodical, good look, Fotubes can't hit the three. Jones, the offensive rebound. Ionescu, you bet! 4-3 of the game for Sabrina Ionescu. 1:20 to go in the fourth. Canada flips it in. Another acrobatic finish from Jordan Canada.
0: And the Atlanta Dream defeat the Liberty 85-83 to advance to the WNBA Finals for the first time since 2013. Their fourth WNBA Finals appearance in franchise history. The Dream, it's their fifth straight playoff win, longest streak in franchise history. Angel Reese, 22 points, 9 rebounds, 3 assists, 2 blocks. It's her second straight 20-point playoff game, her first two 20-point playoff games of her career, and she joined our Angel Gray on the court after the game.
2: You said a couple of things just walking over here, and you said, wow, oh my God, what's going through your mind right now as you go to your first finals for your career, but also for this franchise since 2013?
3: I manifested this. When I came to Atlanta, I knew what I was getting. This team has poured so much into me. We poured so much to each other. I posted and tweeted 10-10-25 that I was manifesting the finals, and this is my moment. I'm supposed to be here. I thank God for this moment, and I'm just so thankful.
2: Even without Alicia Gray, this team has rallied around each other to get things done. I saw you tell her post-game, I got you, of Game 2. Can you talk about the collective effort to close things out on the road?
3: I said, this is what you brought me here for. I got your back, you got my back, and I'm glad to have her back for the finals. She's definitely a missing piece for us, but it goes to show how talented this group is. Every single night, we just fight, fight, fight. Kudos to New York. Hell of a team. Hell of a year. Great vets. But I'm just really proud of this group, and we continue to move on. And Atlanta, we going to the finals, baby.
2: Last thing about the managing of the emotions. I know that that was something that was a goal to talk about all throughout this season. Doing that, talk about the discipline that that had to take and that was shown in the second half.
3: That's tough. It's tough when so much is thrown at you. It's tough when you're playing in such a great environment like this. They support women's basketball here better than a lot of places. So I'm just super grateful to be here, be in this moment, and I'm going to enjoy it with this team. I'm so happy.
2: Want to say anything to Atlanta?
3: Atlanta, I can't wait to see you in the finals!
0: In the Liberty, first time being swept in a multi-game series since the 2012 Eastern Conference semifinals against the Sun. The Dream are now one step closer to the big dream that is winning the finals. They'll face the Valkyries Game 1 again next Saturday at 3:30 Eastern Time. SportsCenter All Night, ESPN Radio 2, the Gridiron, college football in prime time under the Friday night lights. Number 20, Iowa at Washington. Iowa leads the all-time series with a record of 4-3. The Hawkeyes have won 13 straight games against unranked opponents. Washington, they're 2-6 against AP top 25 opponents under Jed Fish. The Hawkeyes made a QB change for this one, decided to start Wake Forest transfer Jeremy Haklinski. It's his first collegiate start. And how'd it go? Well, we're in the second quarter.
4: If Haklinski keeps it or goes straight forward, oh, he's going to throw.

0: 12 and has a man wide open. Tight end, 10-5, touchdown! Touchdown! Touchdown, Hawkeyes! DJ Vanami! To give him a breather, here's Heklinski on the keeper. Wide open end zone, caught, touchdown! Touchdown! Touchdown, Iowa! Touchdown, DJ Vanami! He's 2 for 2.
1: The call from Learfield by Gary Dolphin, and Iowa takes a commanding 27-3 lead into the locker room at halftime, and then in the third, it's more of the same for the Hawkeyes.
0: Near 17-yard gain for Iowa. Heklinski throws the end zone, wide open, caught, touchdown, Reese Vanderzee, that's the way to answer.
1: And Iowa hands it to Washington, cruises in this one 41-24. First conference road win against a West Coast opponent since four such teams joined the Big Ten in 2024. It's their 14th straight win versus an AP unranked opponent dating back to 2024. And it's the longest streak since winning 15 back in the 80s. Iowa is idle next week before traveling to face Minnesota October 24th. Washington is at Purdue next Friday night. Florida State, Louisville, and Derby City. Florida State is just 10-20 since the start of the 2023 bowl season after being snubbed from the college football playoff with a 13-0 record. Louisville's lost by 3 points in all three of its losses so far this season, the second straight season that each of its first three losses have come by no more than 3 points, and we're still early in the first quarter.
2: Again, six up front on the line for Louisville. Zone read, pulls it, throws down the seam. Oh, what a catch by Danzy! A one-handed grab, reaching behind himself, and he trots it in the end zone. Touchdown, Florida State! Touchdown, FSU!
1: Seminole Sports Network, and just like that, Florida State grabs a 14-0 lead in the first. It's all Seminoles, but it wouldn't last long. They call them momentum changes for a reason in the second.
3: And Keenholz gives to Brown, runs to the left, out to the 10, to the 15, to the 20. Brown is on the loose, to the 50, to the 40. They will not catch Isaac Brown, a 97-yard touchdown.
1: Paul Fields from Learfield, the longest play from scrimmage in program history, still in the second.
3: Louisville brings in Messman as one of four tight ends on the field right now. One of them is Reed, who is ahead of Davis. As Keenholz will go from under center, gives to Davis, plows ahead and scores. And Louisville was down 14-0. They're an extra point away from tying it.
1: So despite the early lead, the Noles can't hold it, and these two enter halftime tied at 14 in the second half. It got ugly to the tune of four unanswered touchdowns for Louisville. We pick it up in the fourth.
3: First and 10 from the 44, the Noles. Here's Jennings carrying, dashes ahead, pulls away. 30-yard line, one man to beat. He's by him, 10-yard line. Touchdown, Braxton Jennings.
1: That to make it five unanswered scores. And just when you think it's done, somebody tackle that guy.
3: Keenholz has two receivers to the left. Skinner motions over to the left as well. Hand off to Brown, works through a hole. Brown to the 40, Brown to the 50. He's going to go again. There is nobody anywhere close. A 68-yard touchdown after a 97-yarder earlier.
1: And Louisville routs Florida State 44-20. Isaac Brown, 17 rushes, 235 yards, seventh most in program history and most since 2007. Two rushing touchdowns and 313 all-purpose yards, third most in program history. Chris Burnett with you here on SportsCenter all night. Mike Ditka, the legendary former Chicago Bears coach and first tight end ever inducted into the Pro Football Hall of Fame, has died at the age of 86. He played 12 seasons in the NFL with the Bears, Eagles, and Cowboys. Ditka's just one of four to win a Super Bowl as a player and a head coach, along with Tony Dungy, Tom Flores, and Doug Peterson, and ESPN legend Chris Berman on the loss.
4: We like our people. For those who don't like our people, that's tough. We like them.
5: Mike, why are you in such a bad mood?
6: What do you care?
4: I know I'm smarter than that some.
6: You were 2-7, you'd be in a bad mood too.
4: See that? That's your IQ, buddy. Zero.
7: I'm going to turn over or something.
6: No, I'd rather talk to him.
8: They called him Iron Mike, as much for his demeanor as for his leadership style on the football field.
9: All you got to do is want it as much as we know we want it.
10: We don't want it that much. Let's go.
8: There were few tougher than former Chicago Bears player and coach Michael Keller Ditka.
11: 1957, as a high school football player, went to the University of Pittsburgh.

0: And my life has been a miracle since because of this game.
1: He played his college ball at the University of Pittsburgh as a tight end and punter, then signed with the Bears after they took him fifth overall in the 1961 NFL draft. He quickly showed that a tight end could be more than just a hard-nosed blocker, racking up more than 1,000 receiving yards and 12 touchdowns.
2: Iron Mike Francis home to record a 67-yard scoring strike.
1: That earned Ditka Rookie of the Year honors and the first of five straight trips to the Pro Bowl. He and the Bears were NFL champions in 1963. After trades to Philadelphia and then Dallas, he was on top again when he scored a touchdown in the Cowboys' 24-3 Super Bowl VI victory over the Dolphins. Ditka would enjoy continued success as a Cowboys assistant before taking over the reins for the Bears for 11 years. Ditka had a .631 winning percentage with Chicago and masterminded one of the NFL's greatest teams, the 1985 Super Bowl Shuffle Bears, who went 15-1 and steamrolled through the playoffs.
3: The players we had in 1985 are the greatest collection of guys I've ever been around.
1: His later stint as coach of New Orleans didn't go as well, marked by his decision to deal the team's entire 1999 draft for the right to choose Texas running back Ricky Williams. But at least Ditka, as always, had a sense of humor about the widely criticized trade, posing while wearing a tux, standing next to Williams in a bridal gown for the cover of ESPN the magazine. He was enshrined in the College Football Hall of Fame in 1986, and 2 years later became the first tight end to be inducted into the Pro Football Hall of Fame. He was named to the NFL's 75th anniversary team in 1994 and the 100th anniversary team in 2019. The man known as leader of Da Bears went on to make cameo appearances on TV shows and in the movies, own a popular Chicago restaurant, and he became a top NFL analyst for us here at ESPN.
4: I am living proof that an out-of-control coach can get out-of-control players under control if he wants to.
1: He was often imitated, but never replicated. He was truly one of a kind.
3: Thank you, thank you, thank you, and go Bears!
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1: 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Chris Burnett with you here on SportsCenter All Night. They say Game 7's unlike anything in sports. Well, how about a Game 5? Winner to the ALCS. We'll be treated to that on Saturday night as Cleveland staved off elimination in Game 4. Jose Ramirez homered and drove in three runs, and the Guardians beat the White Sox to get us to winner-take-all status. Teams met with the media on Friday, and it was Guardians manager Stephen Vogt wasting no time mentioning Ramirez's bat.
2: It's such a huge boost for him and for us, and obviously Jose's our guy, and we've talked all year. He's one swing of the bat away from doing this, and it's just really exciting to see him doing it from both sides of the plate in big-time moments with his legs, with his glove. He's a big-time player, and he's been able to showcase that and help us win two games.
1: Big-time players make big-time plays, and Cleveland will be hoping for that from starting pitcher Gavin Williams. Williams also spent a few minutes with the media and shared this on closing out Game 4 on Thursday.
3: Yeah, the body feels good right now. Been in the training room all morning, just figuring it out. But it's just a normal day, really. I throw a pen on those days, and everybody knows it, so... there's nothing different. Just being able to fill the mound in the game-like situation is even better at that point.
1: And then there's the other side. White Sox unable to close it out at home, but ask manager Will Venable, and he'll tell you this sounds about right.
4: And obviously, yeah, we would love to win game three or four. You know, there's been a couple times where Voter and I have just looked at each other and laughed because we've been kind of joking all year that this is just how it goes between these two clubs. And I think it's a special thing. You know, if you look at just the story of the battle that we've had with these guys throughout the season, coming down to that last weekend for the division, and then here we are with the game five for a chance to go to the CS. I think it's just fitting two really good clubs that are both just very competitive, very talented. And, you know, the heart and soul of the club, the identity of the club really comes through. And I think it's been cool to watch that play out in competition throughout the year.
1: History in his favor so far, too. Road team has won the first four games in the best of five series for the first time since the 2015 ALDS. And they'll do what it takes to play more.
4: Obviously disappointed that we weren't able to win a game, but we have to win a game. And that's, I think, understood with this group that we have to go out and do whatever we have to do. These guys have bounced back every single time that we've had tough stretches or a tough game. This is no different. And everything's on the line. I think we're excited. We've been in the environment there in Cleveland before, so we're excited to get there and go to work.
1: All right, first pitch set for later tonight at 8 Eastern time. MLB postseason is on ESPN Radio. 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Our Roxy Bernstein and Greg Olson will have the call. SportsCenter All Night, ESPN Radio checking in on the ice. Rangers Capitals. Alex Ovechkin, 1,006 career goals. That includes the playoffs. Ovechkin, 0 goals and 1 assist. In the first three games of this season, though, Rangers are 4-1 in the first five games. They beat the Capitals 8-1 in the last meeting in April earlier this year, and we're in the second period.
5: A turnover. Here's Jenner shooting. He scores!

0: Capitals Radio Network. Capitals get one more for insurance in the third and win this one 3-1. They improve to 3-1-0 on the season. First season with at least three regulation wins in the first four games in 5 years. Ovi, 0 points, two shots on goal, and just 13 minutes and 57 seconds of ice time. Boone Jenner, that game-winning goal in the second period, his first career goal with the Capitals. Previous 13 seasons, he was with the Blue Jackets. Speaking of the Blue Jackets, they hosted the Penguins on Friday night. Penguins' consecutive losses after winning the first two games of the season. Sidney Crosby, 1,109 career assists, too shy of tying Ray Borg for the most by a player with a single franchise in NHL history. We go right by regulation in this one, past overtime, and we're in a shootout.
1: Ben Kendall has to score to keep it alive. So Dan Muse does not go with the future Hall of Famers. Ben Kendall. Jackets get a save. They win it. Kendall in on goal. Save made by Cam Talbot. This one is over.
0: 97.1, the fan. A huge save from Talbot, and it preserves the win for the Blue Jackets. 3-2. Talbot, 20 saves, earns a win with his ninth NHL franchise, breaking a tie for the most by a goaltender in NHL history. He's the oldest goaltender in team history to earn a win with the franchise. The Blue Jackets, 22 shots in the second period, the most shots in a period by an NHL team this season. And the Penguins, they're winless in the last three games after winning the first two of the season. Kraken, Red Wings. Red Wings won five straight versus the Kraken. And the Red Wings have a 4.33 goals per game. And we pick it up in the third.
2: Ville Autovainen tips it in near corner. And Myers oversteps the puck. Ryan Winterton takes hold of it. Now Gaudreau near side. Off the bar. Scores! Seattle goes back to back to back. It's a 4-2 Kraken lead.
0: 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Also had Ducks, Jets, Anaheim runs away with it and beats the Jets 5-1. 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That and more when SportsCenter All Night continues. 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
3: Mike Ditka, the legendary former Chicago Bears coach and first tight end ever inducted into the Pro Football Hall of Fame, has died at the age of 86, as a family announced on Friday. After finishing Game 4 of the American League Division Series on the mound, Cleveland Guardians right-hander Gavin Williams will get the ball to start Game 5 on Saturday, manager Stephen Vogt announced. And Angel Reese scored 22 points. Ryan Howard added 21, and the Atlanta Dream beat the New York Liberty 85-83 on Friday night on ESPN to advance to the WNBA Finals for the first time since 2013.
4: Beavish looking in. Stewart hands it off. Ionescu a deep three. Short. Rebound batted around. Stewart's putback is good. But that is it. For the first time since 2013, the Atlanta Dream are headed to the WNBA Finals.
3: And again, that on ESPN. Chris Burnett with you here on SportsCenter All Night. The fourth-seeded Dream completed the three-game sweep of the Liberty and haven't lost in the postseason this year. In fact, they've now won 10 straight dating to the regular season. Angel Reese, 22 points, 9 rebounds, 3 assists, added 2 blocks. It's her second straight 20-point playoff game. And Game Night's Q Myers thinks the Dream and Reese have become synonymous.
5: They were tough as nails. I mean, that's the thing about this Atlanta team that you can see, and it doesn't take you watching the whole game. They're not going to back down. Angel Reese, I know she's not everyone's cup of tea. I get that. Everyone's not an Angel Reese fan. But what she brings to the table, whether it's correct or incorrect, she brings some toughness. She brings some little arrogance, a little I don't give a blank about you, and this is what I'm going to do. And her teammates follow that. And you need that person on your team. You need that one where if they're on your team, you love them, but you hate them if they're on the opposite team. That is who she is. That's who she was at LSU when they won the championship, right? She was that agitator. People didn't like her antics, but you know what? She's a winner.
3: And she'll be rewarded with more games to play. Her teammate Ryan Howard, 21 points, 4 of 10 from 3. It's her second 20-point game this postseason. As for the Liberty, Jonquel Jones, 26 points, 14 rebounds, 6th career playoff, 25-point double-double. Brianna Stewart, 26 points, 6 assists, 13 of 13 from the stripe. And her first time in a playoff career, getting swept in a multi-game series. Sabrina Ionescu after the game on falling short on expectations.
6: Yeah, I mean, it's not just go there, it's win. That's the standard that we've set as the players.

0: here as an organization is to compete every single year and try to bring championship here. And we fell short, and obviously the league is continuing to grow. The league is continuing to get better. It's not easy to get there, and I think we understand that, and every game is really important. And the way you position yourself and seating and all that, like, is important. Like, starting on the road is hard. I don't think we've done that in the semis before. So, you know, I think for us, the mission and goal is going to stay the same year in and year out. And obviously that's continuing to represent this organization and fight for New York's second championship.
1: And Liberty head coach Chris DeMarco spoke after the game as well on what's next for the squad.
2: I'm going to take some time and, really assess, as I do at the end of every season, not just myself, staff, players, everything, take a look at it. The great part about what I do is that you're constantly learning, and there's new things you learn every single day, every season, things you'll take away, things you'll get rid of, whatever that may be. But I'm really, really proud of our group. I'll say it again.
1: So the Liberty first time being swept in a multi-game series since the 2012 Eastern Conference semifinals against the Sun. And the Dream, they're now one step closer to a ring. Game one next Saturday, October 17th, 3:30 Eastern time. And how about the other semifinal?
3: 9 seconds. The Valkyries up 87-77. 3, 2, 1. And the Golden State Valkyries are off to the WNBA Finals in just their second season. 87-77 winners over Las Vegas in Game 3, and they sweep the defending champions in the semis.
1: The call from 95.7 The Game, and the Valkyries close the door on the Las Vegas Aces in their attempt to repeat, and that includes WNBA MVP Asia Wilson. Valkyries' first WNBA Finals appearance, the first expansion team to reach the WNBA Finals within their first two series. First series sweep in franchise history. As for Asia Wilson, 21 points, 10 rebounds, 29th career playoff double-double. That's the second most in WNBA history. 12 straight 20-point playoff games. That extends the longest streak in WNBA history. And her 20th career playoff game with 20 points and 10 rebounds. You guessed it, first player in WNBA history to reach that mark. The Aces fail to repeat as champions. They'd won three of the previous four WNBA championships and snap a three-game win streak when facing elimination. Their last loss came in the 2024 semifinals against the Liberty. SportsCenter All Night, ESPN Radio.
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5: This is a complete disaster. You assume Dak Prescott can put points on the board, and it simply doesn't happen.
6: When a winless team comes into your home stadium, yeah, we're supposed to win that. It sucks, and right up there close to embarrassing.
1: And the reaction, the fallout really, continues following the Cowboys' loss at home to the winless Buccaneers on Thursday night, and opinions were flying on Friday. From Unsportsmanlike's Michelle Smallman.
7: You told them the product was going to be better. So, yeah, if you set the bar up here, Super Bowl greatest offense there is, and you can't even win a game at home versus a winless Tampa Bay Bucs team with a backup quarterback, you have told us that that's embarrassing. So don't be upset or surprised when people echo that sentiment based on the expectations that you set.
1: To Stephen A. Smith on First Take.
8: You can't make it up. You can't make it up. You just can't. How about them Cowboys? Christmas always comes early with these dudes. They never let me down.
1: To Harry Douglas on Freddie and Harry.
9: Now, I'm not saying every time you have to light a fire and get into them, yeah, but when it's consistently happening over and over again and guys are being individuals and they are not doing what should be preached to them and coached to them on a weekly basis,
10: sure,
9: it's time for you to deliver that message in a different manner. And you can't always be nice, nice, and buddy-buddy about it. It's okay to be real and raw. And if you're a teammate of these players as well, too, it's okay to call guys out. I don't care if you're a first-year player, second-year player, third-year player, or a 10-year player. I don't give a damn if you're a starter or you're a bench warmer. You should want your teammate to hold you accountable for what you're not doing on a consistent basis on that football field. That's the difference in really great teams and teams that are mediocre and teams that are at the bottom. The really great

0: Freddie Coleman. Mm-hmm. You don't need a coach to come police and tell you what you're doing wrong and what you need to do as a player.
1: That's
0: your
1: true.
0: Teammates hold you accountable. But it's none of that going on right now in that locker room for the Dallas Cowboys, and it's very shameful.
2: It's about to be a long 10 days for the Cowboys. Be some tough meetings and some tough conversations. Dallas travels to face the Packers on Sunday, October 18th. The news dump continued on Friday. Baltimore Ravens quarterback Lamar Jackson has been officially ruled out of Sunday night's game at the Atlanta Falcons with a left ankle injury. Jackson will miss his first game of the season after not practicing all week. The Ravens will start backup quarterback Tyler Huntley. Mentor on ways the offense changes with Huntley under center.
3: I mean, they're obviously different players, and Lamar is, like I've said before, like he's one of one. But it's also like the Ravens offense and what we do build around the playmakers that we have, the O-line that we have, the running game that we have, the weapons that we have. And so, you know, Snoop's done a great job this week, and we've operated at a high level, and I expect him to play really well.
2: That would be the norm for Huntley. He was 2-0 as a fill-in starter last season. And here he is on getting the full week to prep with the ones.
4: Always, you know, it's just like riding a bike, you know. You just ride a bike one day, you know, you're not going to feel too comfortable if you come back Wednesday and try to drive. But, you know, you do it every day, you feel more comfortable every time you get out there.
5: So the training wheels are off?
4: Yeah, you definitely.
2: So the Ravens and the Dirty Birds meet in Atlanta for Sunday night football, kickoff 8 p.m. Eastern time. And just down the road in the nation's capital, the Washington Commanders announced on Friday that QB1 Jaden Daniels will start Sunday. He'll be without one of his top receivers. And head coach Dan Quinn shared this on what getting his QB back in the lineup means.
6: Command at the line, that's one for sure. The playmaking ability, the third and fourth downs, using his legs, all of those are part of what makes him like special in that way. But I love the accuracy that he throws with, and a good job, obviously, like taking care of the ball. That's going to be premium in this game.
2: ESPN Analytics giving the Commanders just a 6% chance to win the division as of today. A dub in this one sure would help. And we got a battle brewing in the Northwest this weekend. The 4-0 49ers visit the 12th man, Lumen Field, and the 3-1 Seattle Seahawks in a high-stakes NFC West showdown. Seeking their fifth 5-0 start in the Super Bowl era, that's since 1967, the 49ers under Kyle Shanahan. And here he is on what stands out about the Seahawks defense.
7: How sound they are, yet still aggressive, if that makes sense. I mean, when they're aggressive, they're very rarely irresponsible. It's real tough to get big plays on them. I think they've been number one in the league 2 years in a row in that, whether it's run or pass game. So they make you work for everything down the field, and then they got a lot of good players out there. When you have to take that many plays to go on a scoring drive, they got a lot of guys that can create some stuff and make some bad stuff happen.
2: Cannot wait for this one. Niners Seahawks kickoff is Sunday at 4:25 Eastern. Tune in for football Sunday action as the New England Patriots host the Las Vegas Raiders. Coverage begins at 12 p.m. Eastern on ESPN Radio and the ESPN app. Football Sunday on ESPN Radio is presented by Gusto. SportsCenter All Night, ESPN Radio, Georgia, Alabama. You get the schedule, and you circle this one first. These two have played 76 times. Both teams enter 5-0 or better for just the second time ever in the series, first since 1942. And this one will have some other factors to it as well, including rain, potentially a lot of it. ESPN college football analyst Tim Tebow says that kind of weather might play into one team's favor.
8: Fall security is at a paramount. Yeah. It's even more. It's always important. It's even more important when the weather is bad. And you look at these quarterbacks, Keelan Russell, who's been playing off of the charts, but Gunnar Stockton has so much more experience. He's played in games like this. He has so much experience of understanding when to force the ball, when to not. And we also have to take into account this Georgia running offense, third best in the country. Their run-stopping defense, second best in the country. I think when you look at which team gets an edge in bad weather, I think it has to be Georgia.
2: It's the Dogs. It's the Tide. 7:30 Eastern, Saturday night on ABC.
9: You get in these types of games, the clock is sped up, the windows are a little bit tighter. Certainly there's a lot at stake.
10: This is always a unique game because you can take record stats and all those things and throw them out the window.
11: They'll have to lean on that defense to be able to keep up with Texas and their defensive offense as well.
2: We brought you the latest on Georgia-Bama, another highly anticipated showdown. Saturday is the latest installment of the Red River rivalry at the Texas State Fair in Dallas. Number one Texas trying to win three straight in this series for the first time since the late 90s. The Sooners, they're 0-4-1 in the series when Texas is the

0: AP number one team. Tim Tebow again with a great look at the keys to this game on SportsCenter.
1: The offensive line has been the one question mark for Texas this year. So get it out of your hands. And I think it's also huge that Hollywood Smothers is back. One of the best running backs in the country. Get it out of your hands. Get it to him early. Then when the game starts to develop, now you can take your shots to Ryan Wingo and the Cam Colemans. But the biggest question mark, can this offensive line truly protect him? And one of the things that I've loved so far about Arch, he has been at his best when his best was needed. But if Texas performs to the best of their ability, he won't have to perform that way in the fourth quarter.
2: Yeah.
1: But the biggest question mark for me is John Mateer, right? We've seen him have really high highs and we've seen him have some pretty low lows. But in the fourth quarter so far this year, he's 137th in QBR. 137th. There's no way if this game is close that you have a shot if he's playing that way. But we've also seen him perform extremely well under bright lights, going back to early last year. Now, if he can change that, this Oklahoma team, I think they have the recipe to pull off an incredible upset. You play great defense. You don't turn the football. And then if John Mateer could step up, now that's something.
0: We've seen it time and time again. The records, throw them out. Stats don't matter. This rivalry is as good as it gets. Kickoff set for 3:30 Eastern later today on ABC. Sean McDonough, Greg McElroy, and Katie George on the call. And we got a battle in the Big Ten. Number 21, UCLA, travels to hostile Autzen Stadium to face number 13, Oregon. 4-0 UCLA, one of six teams to have already exceeded its win total from last season. And Oregon QB Dante Moore returned to practice this week following that scary collision against USC. But it sounds like it'll be quarterback Dylan Raiola with the ones, head coach Dan Lanning on what he expects.
3: We don't need anything special from Dylan other than doing what he's been doing. But he can play quarterback at a high level. You know, I think he showed his accuracy in this last game. You know, his decision making, you know, I think that's shown up for him. It's shown up for him in practice. So, again, I would just ask him to keep doing the same things he's been doing in practice.
0: As for Raiola and Moore, Raiola with word on his recent conversations with his teammate.
4: We didn't really talk about the game because in that situation, football is not as important as to me. And in that situation, like, that's a relationship that I hopefully have for a long time. And as my friend and as my buddy, he's back upright. He's back in the building doing what he loves. So I think that's where we can celebrate that. Dante's been saying it all week is, you know, we got to keep pushing and we got to keep growing and find ways to get people open and just following his lead and doing that.
0: Bruins Ducks kick is later today, 3:30 Eastern time. And tune in for all the action in this one. With USC heading to Penn State, coverage begins at 7 p.m. Eastern on ESPN Radio and the ESPN app. A late one wrapping up in Provo. We'll head there next. 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
0: Number five.
1: Iowa won big tonight in the Pacific Northwest, and the 56-yard touchdown run in the first quarter set the tone. Gary Dolphin from Learfield has the call.
4: Shotgun snap. Draw handoff straight ahead. And Moulton breaks free out of the pocket. Can he get the corner turn? Yes. 40, 35, 30.

0: 3.
1: Louisville beat Florida State tonight 44-20, and Isaac Brown's 68-yard touchdown run iced the game. Paul Fields from Learfield.
2: Fields has two receivers to the left. Skinner motions over to the left as well. Hand off to Brown, works through a hole. Brown to the 40, Brown to the 50. He's going to go again. There is nobody anywhere close. A 68-yard touchdown after a 97-yarder earlier.
0: Number two.
1: For the first time since 2013, the Atlanta Dream are headed to the WNBA Finals. 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
3: Thiebisch looking in. Stewart hands it off. Ionescu a deep three. Short rebound batted around. Stewart's putback is good, but that is it. For the first time since 2013, the Atlanta Dream are headed to the WNBA Finals.
0: Number one.
1: The Valkyries joined the Dream in the WNBA Finals in only their second year of existence. Here's the final call on 95.7 The Game.
4: 9 seconds. The Valkyries up 87-77. 3, 2, 1. And the Golden State Valkyries are off to the WNBA Finals in just their second season. 87-77 winners over Las Vegas in Game 3, and they sweep the defending champions in the semi.
1: And how about the Valkyries? First WNBA Finals appearance, first expansion team to reach the finals within its first two seasons, and their first series sweep in franchise history. SportsCenter All Night, ESPN Radio. The late one in Provo wrapped up moments ago. Iowa State visiting number 8 BYU. BYU joins reigning national champion Indiana and runner-up Miami as the only FBS programs to start 4-0 in each of the last three seasons. A win Friday would give the Cougars their third straight 5-0 start, and things went the right direction early to get it done in the second quarter.
5: Can that Cyclone defense rise up again? Second and goal from the 5-yard line. Bachmeier all alone in the backfield. They spread everybody out. Bachmeier looks to throw. He fires left, and it is caught for a touchdown. It almost hit Keon Washington in the back, but then it was caught by Casper for the touchdown, and BYU adds to the lead.
1: BYU Sports Network. The Cougars entered the locker room at halftime, leading 14-3. Bear Bachmeier, nearly perfect the first 30 minutes, and then later.
5: Third down and 6 from the 25, out of the shotgun, Bachmeier. Here comes the rush. Bachmeier has time, throws downfield, and he has a man. And this is Glasker. He'll take it all the way for a touchdown, 75 yards.
1: And the Cougars put a 10 spot on the board in the second half and win this one comfortably, 24-10. Bear Bachmeier finished 22-30, 329 yards, and 2 touchdowns. Jalen Rayner for Iowa State, 16-29, 98 yards, and a touchdown. And Aiden Flora, 17 carries, 86 yards, no touchdowns. Other final scores from Friday night's action. Wyoming defeated San Jose State in overtime 16-13. Utah State defeated Washington State 17-16. We've also got Florida hosting South Carolina later today. Coverage begins at 12 p.m. Eastern on ESPN Radio and the ESPN app. And we are punching tickets to the WNBA Finals. We've got more from the Dream and the Valkyries. When we come back, SportsCenter All Night will continue. It's ESPN Radio.
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7: Coming up, getting down to the wire in the W. Pair of teams trying to punch their ticket to the finals. 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Week 6 of college football is upon us. The latest from the NFL and the sports world. Lost a legend on Friday. More on that in a moment. But we'll start in the desert with the W. Golden State Valkyries in Las Vegas to face the defending champ Aces. Valkyries lead the 5-game series 2-0 going into this one, trying for the sweep. One win away from becoming the first WNBA expansion team to reach the finals within their first 2 seasons in the league. They'd be the 4th expansion team to do so in WNBA or NBA history. But not so fast. Aces have won 3 straight games when facing elimination, 1 win shy of breaking a tie for their longest streak in franchise history. And teams trailing 2-0 in a best of 5, they've never come back and won the series in WNBA history. 0-19 all time, early in the first.
11: But out to a wide open Thorne for a left wing 3. That's good. And finally, the Valkyries score. So Kayla Thorne went 3 of 5 from deep on Wednesday. Hits her first 3-point attempt of this game. And the Valkyries trail just 5-3.
7: 95.7 the game. Las Vegas carried a 45-36 lead into halftime. We then jump ahead to the 4th quarter.
11: Burton wants another screen. Kia will provide it. Between the leg dribble, driving down the left alley. Runner off the glass. It's Benson for Veronica Burton. What a tough shot by V. 8-0 run for the Valkyries. They lead 71-69. 1:06 to go in the 4th.
7: And Vegas' Jackie Young hits a layup with just 26 seconds remaining to force overtime and in extra minutes.
11: Driving down the right alley, hits Burton, right elbow, up top the Stokes. Reversing left side for Gabby Williams, getting downhill. Foul line pull up, jumper is good!

0: Gabby finished with 16 points, 12 in the fourth in overtime alone. The Valkyries outscored the Aces 16-6 in OT and get the win, 87-77. Golden State officially punches its ticket to the WNBA Finals. The Valkyries, it's their first WNBA Finals appearance, and it's their first series sweep in franchise history. Aces head coach Becky Hammon after the game.
1: I wouldn't say we have like that Dennis Rodman person with that. It just is in their DNA. We have people with other great strengths, but somebody that just hammers the offensive glass like that, we didn't really have that.
0: The Aces failed to repeat as champions. They'd won three of the previous four WNBA championships. It's the first time being swept since the 2020 WNBA Finals against the Storm, and first time being swept under Becky Hammon. They'd won at least one game in each of the first 12 playoff series under Hammon. Golden State will host game one of the finals. Tip-off scheduled for next Saturday, October 17th at 3:30 p.m. Eastern. And what about the other half of these semifinals? Atlanta Dream in the city that never sleeps to face the New York Liberty on ESPN2. Atlanta in control of this series 2-0. And after an overtime win in game two, and speaking of game two, what a game. There were 17 lead changes, 8 ties. The Liberty pushed the game to overtime with a big three-pointer with just 10 seconds left. But Atlanta got it done in extra minutes and now just one win away from a trip to the finals. The Dream jumped out to a 44-39 halftime lead and will pick it up in the third.
2: Canada springs in for the rebound, dashing down the floor. Canada the cup again. What a finish. Plus the foul. Jordan Canada puts Atlanta back in front and a chance for three.
0: And it was New York that would make a run in the third quarter, outscoring the Dream to carry a lead into the final frame. We're in the fourth. New York with a slight lead.
2: On the drive, swings into the corner. Five to shoot. Jones, methodical, good look, Fotubes, can hit the three, Jones the offensive rebound, Ionescu, you bet, 4-3 of the game for Sabrina Ionescu, 1:20 to go in the fourth, Canada flips it in, another acrobatic finish from Jordan Canada.
0: And the Atlanta Dream defeat the Liberty 85-83 to advance to the WNBA Finals for the first time since 2013, their fourth WNBA Finals appearance in franchise history. The Dream, it's their fifth straight playoff win, longest streak in franchise history. Angel Reese, 22 points, 9 rebounds, 3 assists, 2 blocks. It's her second straight 20-point playoff game, her first two 20-point playoff games of her career, and she joined our Angel Gray on the court after the game.
3: You said a couple of things just walking over here, and you said, wow, oh my God, what's going through your mind right now as you go to your first finals for your career, but also for this franchise since 2013?
4: I manifested this. When I came to Atlanta, I knew what I was getting. This team has poured so much into me. We poured so much to each other. We poured so much into each other. I posted and tweeted 10-10-25 that I was manifesting the finals, and this is my moment. I'm supposed to be here. I thank God for this moment, and I'm just so thankful.
3: Even without Alisha Gray, this team has rallied around each other to get things done. I saw you tell her post-game, I got you, of game two. Can you talk about the collective effort to close things out on the road?
4: I said, this is what you brought me here for. I got your back, you got my back, and I'm glad to have her back for the finals. She's definitely a missing piece for us, but it goes to show how talented this group is. Every single night, we just fight, fight, fight. Kudos to New York. Hell of a team. Hell of a year. Great vets. But I'm just really proud of this group, and we continue to move on. And Atlanta, we going to the finals, baby.
3: Last thing about the managing of the emotions. I know that was something that was a goal to talk about all throughout this season. Doing that, talk about the discipline that had to take and that was shown in the second half.
4: That's tough. It's tough when so much is thrown at you. It's tough when you're playing in such a great environment like this. They support women's basketball here better than a lot of places. So I'm just super grateful to be here, be in this moment, and I'm going to enjoy it with this team. I'm so happy.
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0: And the Liberty, first time being swept in a multi-game series since the 2012 Eastern Conference semifinals against the Sun.

0: The Dream are now one step closer to the big dream that is winning the finals. They'll face the Valkyries game one again next Saturday at 3:30 Eastern time. SportsCenter All Night, ESPN Radio 2, the Gridiron, college football in prime time under the Friday night lights. Number 20, Iowa at Washington. Iowa leads the all-time series with a record of 4-3. The Hawkeyes have won 13 straight games against unranked opponents. Washington, they're 2-6 against AP top 25 opponents under Jed Fish. The Hawkeyes made a QB change for this one, decided to start Wake Forest transfer Jeremy Haklinski. It's his first collegiate start. And how'd it go? Well, we're in the second quarter.
1: If Haklinski keeps it or goes straight forward, well, he's going to throw and has a man wide open. Tight end, 10-5, touchdown, touchdown, touchdown, Hawkeyes, DJ Vanami. To give him a breather, here's Haklinski on the keeper. Wide open end zone, caught, touchdown, touchdown, touchdown, Iowa, touchdown, DJ Vanami. He's 2-for-2.
0: The call from Learfield by Gary Dolphin, and Iowa takes a commanding 27-3 lead into the locker room at halftime, and then in the third, it's more of the same for the Hawkeyes.
1: Near 17-yard gain for Iowa. Haklinski throws the end zone, wide open, caught, touchdown, Reese Vanderzee. That's the way to answer.
0: And Iowa hands it to Washington. Cruises in this one 41-24. First conference road win against a West Coast opponent since four such teams joined the Big Ten in 2024. It's their 14th straight win versus an AP unranked opponent dating back to 2024. And it's the longest streak since winning 15 back in the 80s. Iowa is idle next week before traveling to face Minnesota October 24th. Washington is at Purdue next Friday night. Florida State, Louisville, and Derby City. Florida State is just 10-20 since the start of the 2023 bowl season after being snubbed from the college football playoff with a 13-0 record. Louisville's lost by 3 points in all three of its losses so far this season, the second straight season that each of its first three losses have come by no more than 3 points, and we're still early in the first quarter.
2: Again, six up front on the line for Louisville. Zone read, pulls it, throws down the seam. Oh, what a catch by Dancy! A one-handed grab, reaching behind himself, and he trots it in the end zone. Touchdown, Florida State! Touchdown, FSU!
0: Seminole Sports Network, and just like that, Florida State grabs a 14-0 lead in the first. It's all Seminoles, but it wouldn't last long. They call them momentum changes for a reason in the second.
3: And Keenholz gives to Brown, runs to the left, out to the 10, to the 15, to the 20. Brown is on the loose, to the 50, to the 40. They will not catch Isaac Brown, a 97-yard touchdown.
0: Paul Fields from Learfield, the longest play from scrimmage in program history, still in the second.
3: Louisville brings in Messman as one of four tight ends on the field right now. One of them is Reed, who is ahead of Davis. As Keenholz will go from under center, gives to Davis, plows ahead and scores. And Louisville was down 14-0. They're an extra point away from tying it.
0: So despite the early lead, the Noles can't hold it, and these two enter halftime tied at 14 in the second half. It got ugly to the tune of four unanswered touchdowns for Louisville. We pick it up in the fourth.
3: First and 10 from the 44, the Noles. Here's Jennings carrying, dashes ahead, pulls away. 30-yard line, one man to beat. He's by him, 10-yard line. Touchdown, Braxton Jennings.
0: That to make it five unanswered scores. And just when you think it's done, somebody tackle that guy.
3: Keenholz has two receivers to the left. Skinner motions over to the left as well. Hand off to Brown, works through a hole. Brown to the 40, Brown to the 50. He's going to go again. There is nobody anywhere close. A 68-yard touchdown after a 97-yarder earlier.
0: And Louisville routes Florida State 44-20. Isaac Brown, 17 rushes, 235 yards, seventh most in program history and most since 2007. Two rushing touchdowns and 313 all-purpose yards, third most in program history. Chris Burnett with you here on SportsCenter All Night. Mike Ditka, the legendary former Chicago Bears coach and first tight end ever inducted into the Pro Football Hall of Fame, has died at the age of 86. He played 12 seasons in the NFL with the Bears, Eagles, and Cowboys. Ditka's just one of four to win a Super Bowl as a player and a head coach, along with Tony Dungy, Tom Flores, and Doug Peterson, and ESPN legend Chris Berman on the loss.
4: We like our people.

0: those who don't like our people, that's tough. We like them.
1: Mike, why are you in such a bad mood?
2: What do you care?
0: I know I'm smarter than that some.
2: You were 2-7, you'd be in a bad mood too.
0: See that? That's your IQ, buddy. Zero.
3: I'm gonna turn over, son.
0: No, I'd rather talk to him.
4: They called him Iron Mike, as much for his demeanor as for his leadership style on the football field.
0: All you got to do is want it as much as we know we want it. We don't want it that much. Let's go.
4: There were few tougher than former Chicago Bears player and coach Michael Keller Ditka.
0: 1957, as a high school football player, went to the University of Pittsburgh, and my life has been a miracle since because of this game.
4: He played his college ball at the University of Pittsburgh as a tight end and punter, then signed with the Bears after they took him fifth overall in the 1961 NFL draft. He quickly showed that a tight end could be more than just a hard-nosed blocker, racking up more than 1,000 receiving yards and 12 touchdowns.
5: Iron Mike Francis home to record a 67-yard scoring strike.
4: That earned Ditka Rookie of the Year honors and the first of five straight trips to the Pro Bowl. He and the Bears were NFL champions in 1963. After trades to Philadelphia and then Dallas, he was on top again when he scored a touchdown in the Cowboys' 24-3 Super Bowl VI victory over the Dolphins. Ditka would enjoy continued success as a Cowboys assistant before taking over the reins for the Bears for 11 years. Ditka had a .631 winning percentage with Chicago and masterminded one of the NFL's greatest teams, the 1985 Super Bowl Shuffle Bears, who went 15-1 and steamrolled through the playoffs.
6: The players we had in 1985 are the greatest collection of guys I've ever been around.
4: His later stint as coach of New Orleans didn't go as well, marked by his decision to deal the team's entire 1999 draft for the right to choose Texas running back Ricky Williams. But at least Ditka, as always, had a sense of humor about the widely criticized trade, posing while wearing a tux, standing next to Williams in a bridal gown for the cover of ESPN the magazine. He was enshrined in the College Football Hall of Fame in 1986, and 2 years later became the first tight end to be inducted into the Pro Football Hall of Fame. He was named to the NFL's 75th anniversary team in 1994 and the 100th anniversary team in 2019. The man known as leader of Da Bears went on to make cameo appearances on TV shows and in the movies, own a popular Chicago restaurant, and he became a top NFL analyst for us here at ESPN.
7: I am living proof that an out-of-control coach can get out-of-control players under control if he wants to.
4: He was often imitated, but never replicated. He was truly one of a kind.
6: Thank you, thank you, thank you, and go Bears!
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1: 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Chris Burnett with you here on SportsCenter All Night. They say Game 7's unlike anything in sports. Well, how about a Game 5? Winner to the ALCS. We'll be treated to that on Saturday night as Cleveland staved off elimination in Game 4. Jose Ramirez homered and drove in three runs, and the Guardians beat the White Sox to get us to winner-take-all status. Teams met with the media on Friday, and it was Guardians manager Stephen Vogt wasting no time mentioning Ramirez's bat.
2: It's such a huge boost for him and for us, and obviously Jose's our guy, and we've talked all year. He's one swing of the bat away from doing this, and it's just really exciting to see him doing it from both sides of the plate in big-time moments with his legs, with his glove. He's a big-time player, and he's been able to showcase that and help us win two games.
1: Big-time players make big-time plays, and Cleveland will be hoping for that from starting pitcher Gavin Williams. Williams also spent a few minutes with the media and shared this on closing out Game 4 on Thursday.
3: Yeah, the body feels good right now. Been in the training room all morning, just figuring it out. But it's just a normal day, really. I throw a pen on those days, and everybody knows it, so... there's nothing different. Just being able to fill the mound in the game-like situation is even better at that point.
1: And then there's the other side. White Sox unable to close it out at home, but ask manager Will Venable, and he'll tell you this sounds about right.
4: And obviously, yeah, we would love to win game three or four. You know, there's been a couple times where Voter and I have just looked at each other and laughed because we've been kind of joking all year that this is just how it goes between these two clubs. And I think it's a special thing. You know, if you look at just the story of the battle that we've had with these guys throughout the season, coming down to that last weekend for the division, and then here we are with the Game 5 for a chance to go to the CS. I think it's just fitting two really good clubs that are both just very competitive, very talented, and, you know, the heart and soul of the club, the identity of the club really comes through. And I think it's been cool to watch that play out in competition throughout the year.
1: History in his favor so far, too. Road team has won the first four games in the best of five series for the first time since the 2015 ALDS. And they'll do what it takes to play more.
4: Obviously disappointed that we weren't able to win a game, but we have to win a game. And that's, I think, understood with this group, that we have to go out and do whatever we have to do. These guys have bounced back every single time that we've had tough stretches or a tough game. This is no different, and everything's on the line. I think we're excited. We've been in the environment there in Cleveland before.

0: So, but we're excited to get there and go to work.
1: All right, first pitch set for later tonight at 8 Eastern time. 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Our Roxy Bernstein and Greg Olson will have the call. 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Rangers Capitals, Alex Ovechkin, 1,006 career goals. That includes the playoffs. Ovechkin, 0 goals and 1 assist in the first 3 games of this season, though. Rangers are 4-1 in the first 5 games. They beat the Capitals 8-1 in the last meeting in April earlier this year, and we're in the second period.
2: A turnover. Here's Jenner shooting. He scores! A turnover by the Rangers. The first goal in a Capitals uniform for Boone Jenner.
1: Capitals Radio Network. Capitals get one more for insurance in the third and win this one 3-1. They improve to 3-1-0 on the season. First season with at least 3 regulation wins in the first 4 games in 5 years. Ovi, 0 points, 2 shots on goal in just 13 minutes and 57 seconds of ice time. Boone Jenner, that game-winning goal in the second period, his first career goal with the Capitals. Previous 13 seasons, he was with the Blue Jackets. Speaking of the Blue Jackets, they hosted the Penguins on Friday night. Penguins consecutive losses after winning the first 2 games of the season. Sidney Crosby, 1,109 career assists, 2 shy of tying Ray Borg for the most by a player with a single franchise in NHL history. We go right by regulation in this one, past overtime, and we're in a shootout.
3: Ben Kindle has to score to keep it alive. So Dan Muse does not go with the future Hall of Famers. Ben Kindle. Jackets get a save. They win it. Kindle in on goal. Save made by Cam Talbot. This one is over.
1: 97.1, the fan. A huge save from Talbot, and it preserves the win for the Blue Jackets. 3-2. Talbot, 20 saves, earns a win with his 9th NHL franchise, breaking a tie for the most by a goaltender in NHL history. He's the oldest goaltender in team history to earn a win with the franchise. The Blue Jackets, 22 shots in the second period, the most shots in a period by an NHL team this season. And the Penguins, they're winless in the last 3 games after winning the first 2 of the season. Kraken, Red Wings. Red Wings won 5 straight versus the Kraken. And the Red Wings have a 4.33 goals per game. And we pick it up in the third.
4: Ville Ahtomäinen tips it in near corner. And Myers oversteps the puck. Ryan Winterton takes hold of it. Now Gaudreau near side. Off the bar. Scores! Seattle goes back to back to back. It's a 4-2 Kraken lead.
1: 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Also had Ducks, Jets, Anaheim runs away with it and beats the Jets 5-1. Punching tickets to the finals? That and more when SportsCenter All Night continues. 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
25: Mike Ditka, the legendary former Chicago Bears coach and first tight end ever inducted into the Pro Football Hall of Fame, has died at the age of 86, as a family announced on Friday. After finishing Game 4 of the American League Division Series on the mound, Cleveland Guardians right-hander Gavin Williams will get the ball to start Game 5 on Saturday, manager Stephen Vogt announced. And Angel Reese scored 22 points. Ryan Howard added 21, and the Atlanta Dream beat the New York Liberty 85-83 on Friday night on ESPN to advance to the WNBA Finals for the first time since 2013.
26: Beavish looking in. Stewart hands it off. Ionescu a deep three. Short. Rebound batted around. Stewart's putback is good. But that is it. For the first time since 2013, the Atlanta Dream are headed to the WNBA Finals.
25: And again, that on ESPN. Chris Burnett with you here on SportsCenter All Night. The fourth-seeded Dream completed the three-game sweep of the Liberty and haven't lost in the postseason this year. In fact, they've now won 10 straight dating to the regular season. Angel Reese, 22 points, 9 rebounds, 3 assists, added 2 blocks. It's her second straight 20-point playoff game. And Game Night's Q Myers thinks the Dream and Reese have become synonymous.
27: They were tough as nails. I mean, that's the thing about this Atlanta team that you can see, and it doesn't take you watching the whole game. They're not going to back down. Angel Reese, I know she's not everyone's cup of tea. I get that. Everyone's not an Angel Reese fan. But what she brings to the table, whether it's correct or incorrect, she brings some toughness. She brings some little arrogance, a little I don't give a blank about you, and this is what I'm going to do. And her teammates follow that. And you need that person on your team. You need that one where if they're on your team, you love them, but you hate them if they're on the opposite team. That is who she is. That's who she was at LSU when they won the championship, right? She was that agitator. People didn't like her antics, but you know what? She's a winner.
25: And she'll be rewarded with more games to play. Her teammate Ryan Howard, 21 points, 4 of 10 from 3, It's her second 20-point game this postseason. As for the Liberty, Jonquel Jones, 26 points.

0: points, 14 rebounds, sixth career playoff 25-point double-double. Brianna Stewart, 26 points, 6 assists, 13 of 13 from the stripe, and her first time in a playoff career getting swept in a multi-game series. Sabrina Ionescu after the game on falling short on expectations.
1: Yeah, I mean, it's not just go there, it's win. That's the standard that we've set as the players here, as an organization, is to compete every single year and try to bring championship here. And we fell short, and obviously the league is continuing to grow. The league is continuing to get better. It's not easy to get there, and I think we understand that, and every game is really important. And the way you position yourself and seeding and all that, like, is important. Like, starting on the road is hard. I don't think we've done that in the semis before. So, you know, I think for us, the mission and goal is going to stay the same year in and year out. And obviously that's continuing to represent this organization and fight for New York's second championship.
0: And Liberty head coach Chris DeMarco spoke after the game as well on what's next for the squad.
2: I'm going to take some time and, really assess, as I do at the end of every season, not just myself, staff, players, everything, take a look at it. The great part about what I do is that you're constantly learning, and there's new things you learn every single day, every season, things you'll take away, things you'll get rid of, whatever that may be. But I'm really, really proud of our group. I'll say it again.
0: So the Liberty first time being swept in a multi-game series since the 2012 Eastern Conference semifinals against the Sun. And the Dream, they're now one step closer to a ring. Game one next Saturday, October 17th, 3:30 Eastern time. And how about the other semifinal?
3: 9 seconds. The Valkyries up 87-77. 3, 2, 1. And the Golden State Valkyries are off to the WNBA Finals in just their second season. 87-77 winners over Las Vegas in Game 3, and they sweep the defending champions in the semis.
0: The call from 95.7 The Game, and the Valkyries close the door on the Las Vegas Aces in their attempt to repeat, and that includes WNBA MVP Asia Wilson. Valkyries' first WNBA Finals appearance, the first expansion team to reach the WNBA Finals within their first two series. First series sweep in franchise history. As for Asia Wilson, 21 points, 10 rebounds, 29th career playoff double-double. That's the second most in WNBA history. 12 straight 20-point playoff games. That extends the longest streak in WNBA history. And her 20th career playoff game with 20 points and 10 rebounds. You guessed it, first player in WNBA history to reach that mark. The Aces failed to repeat as champions. They'd won 3 of the previous 4 WNBA championships and snap a 3-game win streak when facing elimination. Their last loss came in the 2024 semifinals against the Liberty. 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
4: The Cowboys lose to the Buccaneers.
5: This is a complete disaster. You assume Dak Prescott can put points on the board, and it simply doesn't happen.
6: When a winless team comes into your home stadium, yeah, we're supposed to win that. It sucks, and right up there close to embarrassing.
0: And the reaction, the fallout really, continues following the Cowboys' loss at home to the winless Buccaneers on Thursday night, and opinions were flying on Friday. From Unsportsmanlike's Michelle Smallman.
7: You told them the product was going to be better. So, yeah, if you set the bar up here, Super Bowl greatest offense there is, and you can't even win a game at home versus a winless Tampa Bay Bucs team with a backup quarterback, you have told us that that's embarrassing. So don't be upset or surprised when people echo that sentiment based on the expectations that you set.
0: To Stephen A. Smith on First Take.
8: You can't make it up. You can't make it up. You just can't. How about them Cowboys? Christmas always comes early with these dudes. They never let me down.
0: To Harry Douglas on Freddie and Harry.
9: Now, I'm not saying every time you have to light a fire and get into them, yeah. But when it's consistently happening over and over again and guys are being individuals and they are not doing what should be preached to them and coached to them on right. A weekly basis,
10: sure.
9: It's time for you to deliver that message in a different manner. And you can't always be nice and buddy-buddy about it. It's

0: okay to be real and raw. And if you're a teammate of these players as well, too, it's okay to call guys out. I don't care if you're a first-year player, second-year player, third-year player, or a 10-year player. I don't give a damn if you're a starter or you're a bench warmer. You should want your teammate to hold you accountable for what you're not doing on a consistent basis on that football field. That's the difference in really great teams and teams that are mediocre and teams that are at the bottom. The really great teams, Freddie Coleman, you don't need a coach to come police and tell you what you're doing wrong and what you need to do as a player. Your teammates hold you accountable. But it's none of that going on right now in that locker room for the Dallas Cowboys, and it's very shameful.
1: It's about to be a long 10 days for the Cowboys. Be some tough meetings and some tough conversations. Dallas travels to face the Packers on Sunday, October 18th. The news dump continued on Friday. Baltimore Ravens quarterback Lamar Jackson has been officially ruled out of Sunday night's game at the Atlanta Falcons with a left ankle injury. Jackson will miss his first game of the season after not practicing all week. The Ravens will start backup quarterback Tyler Huntley. Mentor on ways the offense changes with Huntley under center.
2: I mean, they're obviously different players, and Lamar is, like I've said before, like he's one of one. But it's also like the Ravens offense and what we do build around the playmakers that we have, the O-line that we have, the running game that we have, the weapons that we have. And so, you know, Snoop's done a great job this week, and we've operated at a high level, and I expect him to play really well.
1: And that would be the norm for Huntley. He was 2-0 as a fill-in starter last season. And here he is on getting the full week to prep with the ones.
3: Always, you know, it's just like riding a bike, you know. You just ride a bike one day, you know, you're not going to feel too comfortable if you come back Wednesday and try to drive. But, you know, you do it every day, you feel more comfortable every time you get out there.
4: So the training wheels are off?
3: Yeah, you definitely.
1: So the Ravens and the Dirty Birds meet in Atlanta for Sunday night football, kickoff 8 p.m. Eastern time. And just down the road in the nation's capital, the Washington Commanders announced on Friday that QB1 Jaden Daniels will start Sunday. He'll be without one of his top receivers. And head coach Dan Quinn shared this on what getting his QB back in the lineup means.
5: Command at the line, that's one for sure. The playmaking ability, the third and fourth downs, using his legs, all of those are part of what makes him like special in that way. But I love the accuracy that he throws with, and a good job, obviously, like taking care of the ball. That's going to be premium in this game.
1: ESPN Analytics giving the Commanders just a 6% chance to win the division as of today. A dub in this one sure would help. And we got a battle brewing in the Northwest this weekend. The 4-0 49ers visit the 12th man, Lumen Field, and the 3-1 Seattle Seahawks in a high-stakes NFC West showdown. Seeking their fifth 5-0 start in the Super Bowl era, that since 1967, the 49ers under Kyle Shanahan. And here he is on what stands out about the Seahawks defense.
6: How sound they are, yet still aggressive, if that makes sense. I mean, when they're aggressive, they're very rarely irresponsible. It's real tough to get big plays on them. I think they've been number one in the league 2 years in a row in that, whether it's run or pass game. So they make you work for everything down the field, and then they got a lot of good players out there. When you have to take that many plays to go on a scoring drive, they got a lot of guys that can create some stuff and make some bad stuff happen.
1: Cannot wait for this one. Niners Seahawks kickoff is Sunday at 4:25 Eastern. Tune in for football Sunday action as the New England Patriots host the Las Vegas Raiders. Coverage begins at 12 p.m. Eastern on ESPN Radio and the ESPN app. Football Sunday on ESPN Radio is presented by Gusto. SportsCenter All Night, ESPN Radio, Georgia, Alabama. You get the schedule, and you circle this one first. These two have played 76 times. Both teams enter 5-0 or better for just the second time ever in the series, first since 1942. And this one will have some other factors to it as well, including rain, potentially a lot of it. ESPN college football analyst Tim Tebow says that kind of weather might play into one team's favor.
7: Fall security is at a paramount. Yeah. It's even more. It's always important. It's even more important when the weather is bad. And you look at these quarterbacks, Keelan Russell, who's been playing off of the charts, but Gunnar Stockton has so much more experience. He's played in games like this. He has so much experience of understanding when to force the ball, when to not. And we also have to take into account this Georgia running offense, third best in the country. Their run-stopping defense, second best in the country. I think when you look at which team gets an edge in bad weather, I think it has to be Georgia.
1: It's the Dogs. It's the Tide. 7:30 Eastern, Saturday night on ABC.
8: You get in these types of games, the clock is sped up, the windows are a little bit tighter. Certainly there's a lot at stake.
9: This is always a unique

0: game because you can take record stats and all those things and throw them out the window.
1: They'll have to lean on that defense to be able to keep up with Texas and their defensive offense as well.
2: We brought you the latest on Georgia-Bama, another highly anticipated showdown Saturday is the latest installment of the Red River rivalry at the Texas State Fair in Dallas. Number one Texas trying to win three straight in this series for the first time since the late 90s. The Sooners, they're 0-4-1 in the series when Texas is the AP number one team. Tim Tebow again with a great look at the keys to this game on SportsCenter.
3: The offensive line has been the one question mark for Texas this year. So get it out of your hands. And I think it's also huge that Hollywood Smothers is back. One of the best running backs in the country. Get it out of your hands. Get it to him early. Then when the game starts to develop, now you can take your shots to Ryan Wingo and the Cam Colemans. But the biggest question mark, can this offensive line truly protect him? And one of the things that I've loved so far about Arch, he has been at his best when his best was needed. But if Texas performs to the best of their ability, he won't have to perform that way in the fourth quarter.
4: Yeah.
3: But the biggest question mark for me is John Mateer, right? We've seen him have really high highs and we've seen him have some pretty low lows. But in the fourth quarter so far this year, he's 137th in QBR. 137th. Ooh. There's no way if this game is close that you have a shot if he's playing that way. But we've also seen him perform extremely well under bright lights going back to early last year. Now, if he can change that, this Oklahoma team, I think they have the recipe to pull off an incredible upset. You play great defense. You don't turn the football. And then if John Mateer could step up, now that's something.
2: We've seen it time and time again. The records, throw them out. Stats don't matter. This rivalry is as good as it gets. Kickoff set for 3:30 Eastern later today on ABC. Sean McDonough, Greg McElroy, and Katie George on the call. And we got a battle in the Big Ten. Number 21, UCLA, travels to hostile Autzen Stadium to face number 13, Oregon. 4-0 UCLA, one of six teams to have already exceeded its win total from last season. And Oregon QB Dante Moore returned to practice this week following that scary collision against USC. But it sounds like it'll be quarterback Dylan Raiola with the ones, head coach Dan Lanning on what he expects.
5: We don't need anything special from Dylan other than doing what he's been doing. But he can play quarterback at a high level. You know, I think he showed his accuracy in this last game. You know, his decision making, you know, I think that's shown up for him and it's shown up for him in practice. So, again, I would just ask him to keep doing the same things he's been doing in practice.
2: As for Raiola and Moore, Raiola with word on his recent conversations with his teammate.
6: We didn't really talk about the game because in that situation, football is not as important as to me. And in that situation, like, that's a relationship that I hopefully have for a long time. And as my friend and as my buddy, he's back upright. He's back in the building doing what he loves. So I think that's where we can celebrate that. Dante's been saying it all week. Is, you know, we got to keep pushing and we got to keep growing and find ways to get people open and just following his lead and doing that.
2: Bruins Ducks kick is later today, 3:30 Eastern time. And tune in for all the action in this one. With USC heading to Penn State, coverage begins at 7 p.m. Eastern on ESPN Radio and the ESPN app. A late one wrapping up in Provo. We'll head there next. SportsCenter All Night continues. 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
7: 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Confidence is soaring in New England following a huge road win in Buffalo. Now the Patriots face another tough test as Kirk Cousins and the 3-1 Las Vegas Raiders come to town. 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
0: Number five.
1: Iowa won big tonight in the Pacific Northwest, and the 56-yard touchdown run in the first quarter set the tone. Gary Dolphin from Learfield has the call.
4: Shotgun snap. Draw handoff straight ahead. And Moulton breaks free out of the pocket. Can he get the corner turn? Yes. 40, 35, 30, 25, 20. Cuts back middle of the field. 15, 10, 5. Touchdown. Touchdown, Iowa. No flags. Kamari Moulton at his very best.
0: Number four.
1: The Kraken scored three goals in less than 4 minutes in the second period of their win over the Red Wings. 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
5: Billy Onivainen tips it in near corner. And Myers oversteps the puck. Ryan Winterton takes hold of it. Now Gaudreau near.

0: since 2013. The Atlanta Dream are headed to the WNBA Finals.
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2: The Valkyries joined the Dream in the WNBA Finals in only their second year of existence. 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
3: 9 seconds. The Valkyries up 87-77. 3, 2, 1. And the Golden State Valkyries are off to the WNBA Finals in just their second season. 87-77 winners over Las Vegas in Game 3, and they sweep the defending champions in the semi.
2: And how about the Valkyries? First WNBA Finals appearance, first expansion team to reach the finals within its first two seasons, and their first series sweep in franchise history. SportsCenter All Night, ESPN Radio, the late one in Provo wrapped up moments ago. Iowa State visiting number 8 BYU. BYU joins reigning national champion Indiana and runner-up Miami as the only FBS programs to start 4-0 in each of the last three seasons. A win Friday would give the Cougars their third straight 5-0 start, and things went the right direction early to get it done in the second quarter.
4: Can that Cyclone defense rise up again? Second and goal from the 5-yard line. Bachmeier all alone in the backfield. They spread everybody out. Bachmeier looks to throw. He fires left, and it is caught for a touchdown. It almost hit Keon Washington in the back, but then it was caught by Casper for the touchdown, and BYU adds to the lead.
2: BYU Sports Network. The Cougars entered the locker room at halftime, leading 14-3, Bear Bachmeier nearly perfect the first 30 minutes, and then later.
4: Third down and 6 from the 25, out of the shotgun, Bachmeier. Here comes the rush. Bachmeier has time, throws downfield, and he has a man. And this is Glasker. He'll take it all the way for a touchdown, 75 yards.
2: And the Cougars put a 10 spot on the board in the second half and win this one comfortably, 24-10. Bear Bachmeier finished 22-30, 329 yards, and 2 touchdowns. Jalen Rayner for Iowa State, 16-29, 98 yards, and a touchdown. And Aiden Flora, 17 carries, 86 yards, no touchdowns. Other final scores from Friday night's action. Wyoming defeated San Jose State in overtime 16-13. Utah State defeated Washington State 17-16. And that'll do it. The Atlanta Dream and the Golden State Valkyries move on to the WNBA Finals. Angel Reese and Ryan Howard will face Kayla Thornton and Gabby Williams. Game 1 set for next Saturday at 3:30 Eastern Time. What's next for the New York Liberty and the defending champ Las Vegas Aces? Coming up next is the best of ESPN Radio. 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
1: When you say, can the Cowboys defense stop anybody? 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
2: Daniels drops back to the 13, throws it to Bucky on the right side, reaches the ball to the right pylon. 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
2: Daniels takes a snap. 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Jumps into the end zone. Touchdown, Tampa Bay!
3: If you're Christian Parker, in no way, shape, or form can you go out there and let your defense embarrass you tonight against these people.
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6: 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The winless, previously winless, Tampa Bay Buccaneers beat the Dallas Cowboys in Dallas 24-16 behind undrafted rookie free agent Jalen Daniels at the quarterback position and Bucky Irving in Texas with a huge game, 165 yards, 241 yards allowed by that Dallas Cowboys defense on the ground. Along with Michelle Smallman, Chris Canty, Evan Cohen with you. Good morning, everybody. How are we doing today?
3: We called it. Dallas Cowboys on upset alert. We called it. Mm. We knew it was going to happen, didn't we?
6: You talk now, Smalls. You're just shaking your head.
4: I'm mad at myself that I took them off the untrustables list.
3: Yeah.
4: We have seen this coming from them. They've been up and down all season. We had questions about them. Why do we continue to believe in the hype that year after year surrounds the Dallas Cowboys?
6: Why the big head shake, though? What are you most... like? Because I literally, we go to you just now, 2 seconds ago, and you're just shaking your head with the level of disgust. For anyone who doesn't know, Michelle is a Packers fan, not a Cowboys fan. Why already, a minute in the big head shake?
4: Because there are certain things year after year that remain the same. And not being able to trust the Dallas Cowboys after they try and sell you that they're different, that this season is going to be different, is one of them. And I don't know why even for a second I fall for it. Because I didn't want to buy into this hype. When they're talking about we're going to be in L.A. for the Super Bowl, book it. We're going to be Gotti, the greatest offense there is. Watch out. There's nothing more dangerous than an old man with money. I even was, as the biggest detractor of them on this set, for a second was like, oh, look at the way that the NFC East has fallen. The Dallas Cowboys could cruise to a division championship. And then a game like this happens where you're like, why for 1 second did I ever think it was going to be different?
6: I'm a little bit perturbed by a statement you just made. I'd like to fight you off. When you said the biggest detractor of the Cowboys, I went nuts last year and everybody fought me off on the idea of like, wait, why are we crowning Brian Schottenheimer and the Cowboys? They won 7 games. Why do we think they can go from 7 to the Super Bowl? There's somewhere in between. We are now bickering between the three of us as to who is the biggest detractor of the Cowboys amongst the three of us. There is a lot to get to with this. The word embarrassing is going to come up over and over and over again today. Not just because of our analysis, but also because of a stadium worker screaming that at Dak on his way out of the game. But CC, 24-16, that was the score. How did the Buccaneers get this done? From an X's and O's perspective, before we get to the big picture on the drama around the Cowboys, how did Tampa get this done?
3: Well, let me say this. The Dallas Cowboys had their chances in the end of that game. In the fourth quarter, Dak Prescott and that offense was able to get it going. Dak Prescott, fourth quarter against the blitz, was 7-7, 104 yards, with a 118.8 passer rating. He was phenomenal against the blitz in the fourth quarter. The problem was the first three

0: quarters against the blitz. He was 2 of 13, 31 yards, and 39.6 passer rating. It took him too long to figure out exactly what Ty Bowles was doing. And credit to that Bucs defensive staff, because they did a great job of mixing up the pressures. Dak said it in the postgame. They rarely saw the same look. And if they did, it was because the Cowboys didn't find a way to be able to stop the pressure, right? They had a lot of guys in Dak Prescott's face, even though the sack numbers weren't there for the Bucs. They were able to pressure him. They were able to get him off his spot. And the Dallas Cowboys offense just wasn't able to adjust. Todd Bowles blitzed Dak Prescott on 20 dropbacks. He had perfect balance in terms of the types of pressures that he was calling. He had 10 man pressures and 10 zone pressures in 20 total blitzes. That is masterclass in terms of a defensive play caller finding a way to keep an offense off balance. And then defensively, the Dallas Cowboys, they have communication issues. But the bigger problem that Christian Parker is facing is effort. If you look at all of those Bucs runs, the explosive runs that they had last night, it wasn't just breakdowns in terms of the X's and O's and support and not setting an edge. It was guys not hustling to the football. Coming out of halftime when Bucky Irvin rips off a 70-yard run, go back and look at the tape. Kenny Clark is loafing. Same thing with Rashawn Gary. Donovan Ezeraku looks like he's doing a tango with Tristan Wirfs going backwards, spinning in all kinds of mess. There are guys there at the point of attack that are unblocked, that don't make the play, that miss tackles.
1: How do you explain that, though?
0: Well, either you're coaching it or you're letting it happen. I put it on coaching. That's the only thing that it comes down to for me. If your coaches are condoning that type of play, that type of effort, then you're lost as a defense.
1: Yeah,
0: you're
1: watching lost this as a back. Team. I'm watching this back. Deron Bland, definitively effort on this play. The rest of them, on the play you're talking about, yeah, they're falling all over each other.
0: There are guys, they're unblocked. There are two linebackers for the Dallas Cowboys that tackle each other.
1: That's not a good thing, you're saying?
0: No, it's not a good thing. But again, this all falls at the feet of the head coach and the coordinator. And it's up to them to fix it. And so far, they haven't been able to get it done. They've played five games. In four of those games, those offenses set season highs in terms of yardage totals. You are the get-right game for everybody in the National Football League. For every offense that is struggling to find their footing, they can't wait to play the Dallas Cowboys. They are circling it on their schedule. And for all of the excuse-making that everybody will come up with, Cowboys, three games in 11 days, one of them being the international series down in Brazil. Okay, yeah, whatever. You had a undrafted rookie quarterback in his second career start on the road on a short week, and you couldn't find a way to get that done. That is a historically bad loss for the Dallas Cowboys. So when you say people are going to float out the term embarrassing, yeah, it was embarrassing. I don't give a damn that the other guys get paid too. Jalen Daniels is an inexperienced quarterback that was undrafted. And I get it, how you come into the league is how you come into the league. But he doesn't have a lot of experience.
1: Right.
0: And he looked like a seasoned vet out there. The Tampa Bay Buccaneers held the ball for damn near 40 minutes. If you're Christian Parker, you let that happen. You let that happen. I couldn't believe this stat when I saw it, Ev Smalls, but this is wild. Jalen Daniels is the first undrafted rookie quarterback to lead a winless team to a win in the common draft era. The first one. Ain't never happened before. Historically bad for the Dallas Cowboys.
2: How about them Cowboys?
0: Cowboys hadn't lost to a team 0-4 or worse at home since 1975. That's 50 years ago. So when there's an employee for the Cowboys that is mumbling, embarrassing.
1: Let me just jump in on this.
0: Let me say it.
1: It wasn't an employee. I'm saying I presented it wrong.
0: But whoever it was, when there's a media member, employee, anybody that's around the team, that's around the locker room, that's around the players, that's calling it embarrassing, and the players take issue with it, guess what? It was embarrassing. And if you're taking issue with it, don't be mad at people calling it what it is. Be mad at yourself because you put it out there for the world to see. That was a primetime game. You put that on tape, not them. Hey, something got to change in Dallas. I don't know if it's firing Christian Parker, demoting Christian Parker. Something got to change because what happened last night is unacceptable. And ownership told you.

0: as much.
1: Okay, well, let's hear from the owner of the team. That is Jerry Jones. You reference it. Disappointed in the loss. Surprised how well Tampa ran the ball. But just for clarification purposes, my fault, not CeCe's on this. I said a stadium employee. It was a third-party contracted personal driver that was in the bottom part, the like basement area of the stadium by the locker room that I guess said...
0: Well, that's where the parking lot is.
1: Yeah. So okay, so then that person said it was embarrassed. There's video of Dak kind of looking at the person, staring them down. Then Dak talked to a security person that he was walking with who then went to try to find the person. I don't know what you're going to do to a person to say embarrassed. Like, it's their right to say that. But you reference the owner of the team, Jerry Jones. Here's what he had to say postgame.
2: Extraordinarily, extraordinarily disappointed. You really do need to get it done when it's there to take. And they basically were very physical. I thought both their fronts. Was really surprised at how well they ran the ball, how they ran it between the tackles. That was surprising. And we thought if they were going to run it, they'd do it outside. And I thought we'd put it on the quarterback's shoulders, their staff, their quarterback, all their players. Got a great victory here tonight. And it was a tough loss for us.
1: Something's got to change, you said, in Dallas. They have 10 days. 10 days now. Christian Parker, Smalls, I want to say, I could be wrong, he was on one of your power rankings, all the small things, something going into the season as like one of the hot names around the NFL as a defensive coordinator.
3: X-Factors, I think it was.
1: X-Factors, thank you. CeCe's already putting his job in question.
3: Could be an X-Factor, could be positive or negative.
1: That is true.
3: And by the way, you said this Dallas Cowboys defense is a get-right game for teams, they circling it? Good, because they have the Packers next.
0: There you go.
3: Glad. Well, good timing.
1: By the way, it is interesting what you're saying, because the Packers this week have the Bears without Caleb. The two of the guys that CeCe mentioned that were effortless last night are Packers guys, Kenny Clark and Rashawn Gary, who they got rid of.
3: Yeah, that's right.
1: And now Micah's probably not going to play in that game. But we got to dive deeper into this embarrassing thing. Because I don't know how they're going to fight off the idea that this is, whether it's a driver, whether it's Chris Canty, whether it's a player, how could you lose at home to a winless team and not say that you're embarrassed by that?
3: With a backup quarterback. A winless team with
1: an undrafted rookie free agent backup quarterback. By the way.
3: Right.
1: That man is impressive.
3: You liked him for a long time.
1: Jalen Daniels, hire him. Like CEOs of Fortune 500 companies are looking at that guy and say, bring him in the moment he retires. He's impressive.
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7: We had a situation in the family yesterday that I need to bounce off Devin and Bubba to figure out who's at fault for what went down. So yesterday, we got a text in our family group chat, and all it said, it was from my sister. It was, "Dad just drank two-month spoiled milk out of our refrigerator." So, Dad, walk me through exactly how the hell this happens.
8: So my wife and I are at my daughter's house. She has two kids, like two and one, basically. Going to be three and one, and she's pregnant again, due in February. So we live 10 minutes from there. We're over helping occasionally. And when I go over there, I like to grab some snacks. There's great kid snacks around the house. So I grab a snack, and I need to drink something. I open the fridge, and don't at me. I drink out of the carton, okay? So that's just the way
7: it is. First off, that's kind of a wild move. I get that she is related to you, but that's kind of a wild move at somebody else's house.
8: Yeah.
7: She's like, you don't know what but I mean, like, Ben is not directly related to you, her husband, who might use that for cereal, any untold number of things, and you're just drinking out of the jug in his house.
8: Listen, dude played football like we did. You used to share in water bottles and everything. I think he's okay.
7: I don't know if that plays outside of that context. Yeah, so
9: just grab a glass. Bubba
7: and Devin, is that fair or foul to start
9: absolutely
7: off with?
9: Foul.
10: I hate that. My dad used to do that, too, and I hated it.
8: Here's the thing. Ben, after playing in the NFL, is going to be a doctor. He's in residency, so he's never home, so he's never going to know. So I don't care.
7: Well, I mean, he knows now.
8: He does. So I ate a snack and I need something to drink and I open the fridge.

0: and there's a carton of milk. And I just start chugging it. And I take a couple of chugs and swallow it, and I'm like, this kind of tastes like orange juice, like sour, like orange juice.
1: God.
0: And I look at the carton, and it says milk. And then I'm looking, okay, is it a funky kind of milk, soy something, weird milk? And it wasn't.
2: Is this almond milk?
0: Oh, yeah.
2: Is my dad's first thought. Is this one of your guys' newfangled milks?
0: Yes. Is this some sort of healthy milk squeezed out of an almond? I mean, you know. So, and it tastes horrible going down. And then I look, and this is yesterday. So this is what, October 7th?
1: 7th.
0: I look, and it says, drink by... August 24th.
2: No.
0: Oh,
2: no.
0: So I'm like, Sydney, what the? She's right there. I'm like, what the hell? She's
1: August.
0: Like, oh, I used that a while ago to bake cookies or whatever. I said, and you just left it in there? She's like, well, why didn't you read the expiration date? I'm like, no, absolutely not. You don't go into someone's fridge, even if I poured it in a glass and did it the right way. I'm not looking. You're assuming it's good milk. I'm not assuming it's a month and a half late and spoiled.
3: Didn't it smell? I'm more surprised
2: you didn't catch a whiff of it.
0: I opened it and I chugged it. And when you're chugging, you're not breathing. And it was like the second, gulp that I was like, oh,
1: that must have tasted.
4: I love how your rationale is. When I go into someone else's fridge and I take from the carton, I expect it to be perfectly good milk.
0: Yeah, I mean, who expects a month and a half old milk past the expiration to be sitting in a fridge?
3: This is such a perfect embodiment of my father and his idea of boundaries. My dad just routinely blows past stop signs when it comes to normal human decorum. We were back at Notre Dame, and they've got this wonderful new art museum on the edge of campus. And me and my mom and our friend Jordy go over there, and we're walking around and checking out the museum. And at one point, we look over, and my dad is just touching the artwork. Like, my dad is a toddler, a 63-year-old toddler, who's just reaching out and touching statues and stuff in there. And we look over and we're like, what are you doing? This isn't your stuff. And his justification for this was, if it's not in a glass enclosure or does not have roping around it or something to delineate it from the public, in his view, you're allowed to touch it, which feels insane.
0: Wait a minute.
3: It goes directly back to this conversation.
0: Wait
3: about
0: a minute. Devin and Bubba, I asked the both of you. I'm in the museum, right? And there are actually things that are covered in glass, and there are actually things behind ropes. So I know I'm not touching those. Sure. So things that aren't, I'm kind of feeling what they feel like.
4: Well, why do you need to touch them in the first place?
0: Because it's different art and it's different structures.
2: Are you blind?
0: I wanted to get a feel of it. And there was no sign that said do not touch. There was no rope around it.
3: Thank you, Bubba. It is 100% implied.
0: Why is it implied?
3: In an art museum that you don't go in here and touch stuff.
0: What if it's a touching museum?
3: Then it would say it would be welcome to the touching museum.
1: Do you have any signs that have to have up about do not touch for every painting?
0: Well, or just a one sign in the room that says don't touch the artwork. There wasn't one of those.
4: Oh, this looks like it'd be fun to rip.
0: And there was clear delineation of art pieces that were covered in a case or with a rope around it. And I knew not to touch those.
1: Yeah,
0: but there were those that weren't so, and they were like different textures. So I'm like, maybe they want us to feel the texture. And I did.
3: You see, and again, the Golics here on ESPN Radio, my father is just routinely walking into things with the unbridled white man confidence of, oh, yeah, surely I can do this. We had a friend who had a house, wasn't at the house. My dad just walks up, tries to walk in the door. There are other people staying there, and he just walks in like he owns the place here. My mom is running down the street, terrified of being associated with my dad, who just does not understand the normal boundaries of society, and that one person's house, just because you know them, isn't yours if you're not there to just walk up in and check out.
4: Hey, you got milk?
0: Place was for sale. Didn't think anybody would be living in it when it's for sale. Found out that there was, and found out also they had a dog, which I closed the door pretty quickly. And running the stop signs, let's not make it sound like I'm reckless. I only go through them quickly when there's no other cars around and there's no real reason.

0: to stop.
1: Dear God, I mean, this is just you guys see what I'm dealing with now. I'm so glad because you try and gaslight the rest of our family make us feel insane art exhibit stuff.
0: Hold it.
1: Devin and Bubba, the voices of reason here. I think the rest of America, at the Golics on Twitter, is my dad insane for going and touching the art in a museum?
0: Let's go back to the beginning of this conversation, which you have deflected. And Bubba and Devin, whose fault is it about the expired milk?
2: I mean, listen, my own family will tell you, I am anal about the expiration date on anything. If I will look at that first. If it's one day past, I'm like, oh, can't eat it, can't drink it. So I'm putting this on you. It gets past the smell test. Again, you're going in, you're taking it from the carton instead of pouring it into a glass. That's two strikes on you, in my opinion. I think this is on you. I'm sorry.
1: If you poured it into the glass, maybe you then see the likely clumps that have built up as this churtles out of the carton instead of slugging it from there. Bubba, you in the same camp here?
3: I mean, I gotta at least give Sydney one strike for leaving it in the
1: yes.
2: If it was
3: August.
2: September,
3: I mean,
2: or something,
3: that's crazy.
2: August is insane.
3: August is ridiculous. But to Junior's point, it's a little wild that Senior did not even smell when you open the smell when you open it must have been terrible. So I think you're both in the wrong, 50-50 split. But Sydney gets at least one pretty big strike for leaving that in the fridge since August.
0: And bottom line is, I'm the one who ended up on the toilet.
1: I will say,
3: it must have been terrible.
1: This is a situation where, you know, you have to look at learned behavior. My parents in their pantry routinely have stuff that's in there. When they moved out of their house in Connecticut, we were going through and clearing the pantry. We found spices, different things in there where the expiration date was from the first Bush administration.
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1: You went all in on this, Michael Douglas, because you there's well, a lot of your personal life in this.
2: I did. And then I started thinking, well, look, what about my films? I'm kind of got this image of sort of that gray area. You know, a lot of my movies always are struggling with the moral dilemmas of doing the right thing, but there's always that bad side of us, and will the guy make the right decision and all of that. And so I decided I got to go all in. If I'm going to write a biography and my life, yes, your work is your sort of major, but you have to also deal with the pain and the good side, the bad side. And so I started about 18 months ago and working hard with Shane. Mostly I was living in Spain and time change. We do 2-3 hours a day back and forth. And then I got really scared because as opposed to a movie where you're playing a character, an actor, you know, your book, you're just laying out your whole story in your life. And so I'm just been shocked and surprised. And here we are. I'm going number one with a lot of bad stories. And
1: let's call them interesting.
2: All right.
1: You know, and so it started 18 months ago. So it's not true that you said, I'm not writing a book until the Knicks win a championship again.
2: The Knicks win was my motivation to finish, you know.
1: That's how great was that?
2: I was just old-fashioned, brought me back to Earl of Pearl Monroe and the Knicks in the old days. Well, the Frazier just total guts.
1: Yeah, and the fact that Walt Frazier was at some of these games too, right? And Brunson's doing this stuff for Ewing in a way, and for, you know, Frazier. Why I get goosebumps.
2: It's completed the generation and pulled it together.
1: Yeah.
2: Why can't the Jets do that? I mean,
1: well, we're out of time. We don't have enough time to get into that. But yeah, I know, because you're a Jet fan from the Namath days or something?
2: No, I was a Giants fan. I was Y.A. Tittle,
1: right.
2: Frank Gifford and everything, and then Broadway Joe came on, you know, and that fur coat and that announcement on Super Bowl III, we're going to win, and they did it, and I love these guys. They were fantastic.
1: Right.
2: And that was it.
1: to the current day.
2: Yeah.
1: I'm with you. All right. So your book, again, one hell of a ride where all books are acquired right now. The number one nonfiction selling book on planet Earth. We have a game called, there it is up on the screen right there. One hell of a ride. So we play a game called Celebrity True or False.
2: Okay.
1: Where, you know, we're wondering what's true and what's not about what's been written about your work. But you've written about your work. So instead of playing Celebrity True or False, we're going to play, Is This Really True?
2: Okay.
1: Okay. And then we, you know, it's a little high register where we're like, I gotta believe it. But still, we still have the production value, which we appreciate you as a producer, an Academy Award-winning producer. Here we go. Celebrity True or False with Michael Douglas. Please hit it.
3: Celebrity True

0: sure you recognize that voice. Yes? You recognize that voice of Jack Nicholson?
1: Jack Nicholson, sure.
0: And that's the way we start here. Is it true, really true, that you attempted to convince Deborah Winger to take on the role of Joan Wilder in Romancing the Stone over dinner with Danny DeVito, Jack Nicholson, and the director, Robert Zemeckis? That happened.
1: No, but okay. You want an explanation
0: please,
1: for it?
0: Yes,
1: okay.
0: Yeah.
1: So the studio wanted Deborah Winger for the role.
0: Okay.
1: And I had an initial lunch. It started as a lunch with her at Lucy's Al Adobe down here in Los Angeles. Yes. And all I can tell you is lunch ended at about 6 o'clock at night, and I don't know how many margaritas later, and I was staggering out of there, and I didn't have a yes answer from her yet. Wasn't sure. Then Bob Zemeckis and I went down to Mexico to scout, to do the scouting for the movie.
0: For the movie, yeah.
1: For Romancing the Stone.
0: Yes.
1: And it's sort of like that movie that you read in the script, you know, Rome Burns, two words, which could mean 2 months. And Romancing the Stone, which we loved the script, but then when we got into the realities of mudslides, and this is before Greens, we saw it was going to be a really, really tough picture and very hard. And for Joan Wilder, the character. So, she was making terms of endearment. In Texas, so Bob Zemeckis and I come up to Texas to meet with Deborah, and you know we're kind of scared because we've just been seen, and we have another one of those dinners, and but she's not making a decision, and we're walking home after dinner, we're all walking home and feeling good, and you know how somebody go, oh you, and hits you in the arm. Well, Deborah goes, oh, you, and she leans over and bites me in the arm. Oh, bites me in the arm. We laugh about it. We laugh, and I go back to the hotel room. I got, jeez, it's bleeding. And so I'm going, I don't know, man. I said, I don't know about the jungle, you know. And so I go back to the studio, and they want to get the update on how our location sound go and everything. And Deborah Winger, and I said, well, how is it? I started crying. I said, I can't do it. I can't go to the desert with Deborah. You know,
0: she bit you in the arm just walking the streets of Texas?
1: Yeah. Well, I mean, she did it in a fun way.
0: Okay.
1: You know, I mean, it was nothing bad about it.
0: Mm-hmm.
1: But we realized, so the studio executive had a neighbor next door. He said, well, this actress came over for get a sugar the other day. Her name was Kathleen Turner. She just did a movie called Body Heat.
0: Oh, yes.
1: And she might be really, really, really good. And so that was how Deborah could not make a decision on where she wanted to. And so Kathleen said yes, and that's how that came about. But no Danny, no Jack Nicholson, just...
0: No Jack, huh?
1: No Jack.
0: Okay. So were you obviously knew Jack from Cuckoo's Nest, right?
1: Right.
0: Is that where you first met Jack Nicholson?
1: Yeah.
0: When he was on the set of...
1: Well, before that, but yeah, that was where we first met him.
0: Good Jack story. I know it's open-ended. What's a good Jack Nicholson story that you have, Michael Douglas?
1: A good Jack Nicholson story? Oh, gosh, boy. Where do we start? Well, I guess the first really one we got was that he was late for rehearsal. We had 2 weeks of rehearsal up at the Oregon State Mental Hospital where we were shooting. And our cast, which was a mix of New York and L.A. actors,
0: yes,
1: were really into it. We had all the cooperation of the mental hospital from Dr. Brooks, who played the actual doctor in the movie, and he had arranged for actors to be in group therapy sessions with characters that would match what their disease might be.
0: Mm-hmm.
1: We had actors sleeping the nights in their beds at the hospital. And I just remember, and Jack arrived the second week for the rehearsal, didn't recognize any of these guys. I'm watching him the first morning, and he's, you know, then we break for lunch, and he's looking all around. And finally, he throws his tray, and he walks outside. I'm worried, oh, my God, what's happening?
0: Yeah.
1: I go outside. It's Jack, you all right? And who are these guys? Who are these people? He was sure they all were nuts. You know, they don't even break character at lunch.

0: Nothing, never break. But he's just in a Jack's magic is that he is more open in front of a camera than he is outside in real life.
1: No kidding.
0: He uses the camera as an excuse to be totally vulnerable. And I think that's why he's such a wonderful actor.
1: Celebrity True or False here with Michael Douglas. True or False, the ending of Fatal Attraction was rewritten twice during the course of the movie being greenlit and made.
0: False.
1: Okay.
0: It was the end of the movie was changed once.
1: Once.
0: And that was when we saw the cut, the final cut, the picture worked like gangbusters.
1: Mm-hmm.
0: And without, hopefully people, without telling them the whole plot, remember this movie and everything else about this woman taking over. But in the movie, there was a fight that I have with Glenn Close with a knife, and she comes at me with a knife in the picture, and I grab the knife and I'm going to take it. And then the end of the picture was her, Madame Butterfly, was playing the opera, and the camera moved in, and she was ordered in a lotus position, and she took the knife, and she slit her throat and killed herself, but you knew that my fingerprints were on the knife.
1: Mm-hmm.
0: And so she won.
1: Set you up.
0: She set me up.
1: Oh.
0: So the audience, what had happened was, she had done such a brilliant performance and was so strong.
1: Mm-hmm.
0: The audience went, no, no, no, you gotta kill her. Somebody's gotta kill her. You can't let her get away with this.
1: Mm-hmm.
2: 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South Carolina marches into Gainesville looking to pull off a statement upset against a 4-1 16th-ranked Florida Gators.
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4: I want to say it because I want it on the record. 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

0: 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The main thing with Freddie and Harry.
1: Well, we know you got plenty to say about that colossal disaster failure involving the Dallas Cowboys losing to a winless, no longer winless Tampa Bay Buccaneers team. 0-4 coming in, 1-4 coming out. Say what you got to say at 888-SAY-ESPN, 888-729-3776. Because HD, I warned people before the season got started about the Cowboys defense. Oh, they got Christian Parker, the new defensive coordinator. They got these new guys and everything like that. They have plenty of new pieces. This defense is not going to be as bad as it was last year. You know what? They were right. They're worse. Each and every team they played this year has gotten at least 378 yards of total offense. They allowed a Tampa Bay Buccaneers team with an undrafted quarterback and Jalen Daniels to go 19 for 23 throwing the football. And then they allowed Bucky Irving, who's a really good running back, to get in touch with his inner Derrick Henry and run downhill against them for a buck 65. They ran for 240 yards of total offense. I warn people, don't look at different things and new things and say, now it's got a new shine. Out with the old, in with the new. They're right. They're not as bad as they were last year. HD, this defense is worse through week 5 in Dallas.
2: Freddie, I'll be honest with you. I never thought in a million years that the Dallas Cowboys defense could be any worse than they were a season ago. Right? I'm tapping the floor with my foot, ladies and gentlemen.
1: I was cursing the TV last night, the Cowboys fan.
2: I'm tapping the floor with my foot. This defense is underground from what they were last year. Last year, they were here, right here on the floor.
1: Right.
2: They are underground. I'm talking about you have to dig up a large amount of dirt to understand where this defense is at the moment. And Freddie, it's like that Public Enemy song, don't believe the hype.
1: Well, yeah.
2: Don't believe the hype.
1: Mm-hmm.
2: I tried to get you to believe the hype before the season started.
1: Yeah.
2: You stayed still. You was firm in your thought process.
1: Absolutely.
2: You said, I have to see it to believe it.
1: Mm-hmm.
2: But what I witnessed with my two eyes last night, one of the things or a few things that coaches should never have to coach from any type of player or unit.
1: Because you said they just want to get up, and I circled this.
2: Attitude, energy, effort. And it was not there last night in any phase of the game, but I'm going to start defensively. Freddie, they had 14 missed tackles last night.
1: That's it?
2: 14.
1: I thought they had more.
2: I agree with you there. They allowed 241 rush yards and 2 rushing touchdowns. They had 4 penalties on defense that allowed the Tampa Bay Buccaneers to get first downs. And then they allowed the Buccaneers offense to be 7 for 13 on third downs.
1: Including one on 3rd and 21.
2: The 3rd and 21 is what really threw me for a loop. I'm sitting in my hotel room and I'm watching the game. I said, oh man, they got him, the 3rd and 21. When Emeka Ibuka caught the football, I said, how is this even possible? But the time, the inability to, I would say, pressure the quarterback and sack the quarterback and get him on the ground.
1: Mm-hmm.
2: Jalen Daniels had all the time in the pocket to make the throw.
1: Absolutely.
2: But then to be so lackluster in coverage and not aware of the down and distance, keep everything in front of you, force the quarterback to throw the ball short, rally up, and make the tackle. But even that's not a given because, boy, I thought it was as simple as see ball, get ball when we were all young and growing up playing Mighty Might, a little league football.
1: Uh-huh.
2: See ball, get ball, it's not relevant when you talk about the Dallas Cowboys and their defense.
1: Yeah.
2: So when I say don't believe the hype, turn it up for me, y'all. Don't believe the hype. Don't believe the hype. Anything that I told you about the Dallas Cowboys before the season and their defense, don't believe the hype.
1: Mm-hmm.
2: I was wrong.
1: I warned you. I'm going to give you another different Public Enemy song when it comes to Cowboys defense. They can't get up. They always get down. They're like 911, a joke in your town when it comes to the Dallas Cowboys and their defense. This is when you know things are this bad for the Cowboys defense. When Jerry Jones, the owner of the Cowboys, continues to be the voice of reason. But even Jerry Jones, I'm starting to have my limits.
3: Extraordinarily disappointed.

0: really do need to get it done when it's there to take. And they basically were very physical. I thought both their fronts. Was really surprised at how well they ran the ball, how they ran it between the tackles. That was surprising. And we thought if they were going to run it, they'd do it outside. And I thought we'd put it on the quarterback's shoulders, their staff, their quarterback, all their players. Got a great victory here tonight. And it was a tough loss for us.
1: When Jerry Jones sounds like that, at this point, I know we're in bizarre world. Because normally, Jerry would be all about cameras here, microphones there, and saying this and saying that. He was like, look, because he knew the game plan. They shared the game plan with them. If they had executed that game plan, we're not talking about an embarrassing loss by the Dallas Cowboys, another pitiful effort by their defense. He said it perfectly. They have a rookie quarterback. We weren't expecting the bounce to the outside, but why do we not make the adjustments? I'm not trying to speak for Jerry Jones, but when Jerry Jones is making sense, that's when things are really bad with the Dallas Cowboys and their defense.
2: Well, you have to be honest about what you're seeing if you're the general manager and also the owner of the football team, and that's exactly what Jerry Jones is doing. Freddie, Quinnen Williams is making a lot of money.
1: Mm-hmm.
2: I need Quinnen Williams to start showing up for the 2026 NFL season for the Dallas Cowboys. Kenny Clark, where has he been?
1: Oh, he looks great.
2: He's been non-existent.
1: Yeah.
2: Deron Bland is making a ton of money. Yeah. They recently just paid him not too long ago.
1: He can't even keep his own feet in secondary.
2: The way Tez Johnson made him fall down on that explosive play on the second possession of the second half for the Tampa Bay Buccaneers on offense was very, very shameful. And then you have an opportunity towards the end of the ball game to catch an interception and run to the end zone. And now all the offense has to do is get the two-point conversion.
1: Right.
2: You dropped it. Yeah. That's what they paid you for. Yeah. They paid you.
1: He did everything right except catch the ball.
2: To catch the football and return it in the end zone for a touchdown. That was one of the bold, I would say, bullet points from your

0: it's not just the defense being embarrassing. The offense had no imagination. You pointed this out today. By the way, he's Harry Douglas. I'm Freddie Coleman. It's still Love Friday, but we got no love for the Cowboys today on Freddie and Harry on ESPN Radio, the ESPN app, and Sirius XM Channel 80. You said something today on Get Up as well that I couldn't wait to circle that, and I couldn't wait to bring this to now. Involving everybody, not just the Cowboys defense, everybody in the Cowboys. Energy and effort is non-negotiable. You said that this morning on Get Up, and you said, if I'm a coach, I don't care if I'm Christian Parker, I don't care if I'm Brian Schottenheimer, the head coach, or any position coach, if you see what you saw from that defense, or you saw from that offense, or not running the ball more enough when you ran the ball pretty well in that first drive, energy and effort is non-negotiable. So what are you going to do about it now if you're Dallas? Because now it's got to be about the point saying, man, we're not putting up with this issue anymore. Defensively, offensively, even coaches have to be held accountable with this whole thing under Brian Schottenheimer's watch. The way that this defense has continued to look porous week in and week out. I'm going to say it again. They played 5 games this year. Not one offense has had less than 378 yards of total offense. The only offense that did that were the Baltimore Ravens, who has a better offense than any other 4 teams they played, and they're the worst of the bunch compared to everybody else. You said it best. Energy and effort is non-negotiable. What kind of Jedi mind tricks that they better start playing with themselves to have guys play like they're supposed to play, whether they're a big money player or not a big money player?
1: I would also say from a former player standpoint, it's time for players to hold themselves accountable as well, too. And I get it. Like, from a coaching perspective, and Dante Whitner brought this up, we have so many coaches that want to be buddy-buddy with these players. Mm-hmm. And I'm going to say it as real and as raw as possible. I don't believe in kissing no player's ass. I believe when they aren't performing at the level they need to perform at, especially when they're making top dollar. Now, I'm not saying every time you have to light a fire and get into them, but when it's consistently happening over and over again and guys are being individuals and they are not doing what should be preached to them and coached to them on a weekly basis, it's time for you to deliver that message in a different manner. And you can't always be nice and buddy-buddy about it. It's okay to be real and raw. And if you're a teammate of these players as well, too, it's okay to call guys out. I don't care if you're a first-year player, second-year player, third-year player, or a 10-year player. I don't give a damn if you're a starter or you're a bench warmer. You should want your teammate to hold you accountable for what you're not doing on a consistent basis on that football field.
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0: services.
1: Psst. Hey, over here.
2: What?
1: Right here, on the side of the house.
2: Who said that?
1: Look down. I'm right at your feet.
2: Wait, the basketball?
1: Yes, the basketball. Right down here, where the kids left me a long time ago. Man, you know how lonely it is being a ball and not being able to bounce or roll?
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1: Remember when you got me for the kids? You said, now kids, you have no excuse not to go outside and play.
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1: Wow. 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
1: Easy. 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
13: 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Week 6 of college football is upon us. The latest from the NFL. And the sports world lost a legend on Friday. More on that in a moment. But we'll start in the desert with the W. Golden State Valkyries in Las Vegas to face the defending champ Aces. Valkyries lead the 5-game series 2-0 going into this one. Trying for the sweep. One win away from becoming the first WNBA expansion team to reach the finals within their first 2 seasons in the league. They'd be the 4th expansion team to do so in WNBA or NBA history. But not so fast. Aces have won 3 straight games when facing elimination, 1 win shy of breaking a tie for their longest streak in franchise history. And teams trailing 2-0 in a best of 5, they've never come back and won the series in WNBA history. 0-19 all time, early in the first.
14: But out to a wide open Thorne for a left wing 3. That's good. And finally, the Valkyries score. So Kayla Thorne went 3 of 5 from deep on Wednesday. Hits her first 3-point attempt of this game. And the Valkyries trail just 5-3.
13: 95.7 the game. Las Vegas carried a 45-36 lead into halftime. We then jump ahead to the 4th quarter.
14: Burton wants another screen. Kia will provide it. Between the leg dribble, driving down the left alley. Runner off the glass. It's Benson for Veronica Burton. What a tough shot by V. 8-0 run for the Valkyries. They lead 71-69. 1:06 to go in the 4th.
13: And Vegas's Jackie Young hits a layup with just 26 seconds remaining to force overtime and in extra minutes.
14: Driving down the right alley, it's Burton, right elbow, up top the Stokes, reversing left side for Gabby Williams, getting downhill, foul line pull-up, jumper is gone! For Gabby!
13: And Gabby finished with 16 points, 12 in the fourth in overtime alone. The Valkyries outscored the Aces 16-6 in OT and get the win, 87-77. Golden State.

0: State officially punches its ticket to the WNBA Finals. The Valkyries, it's their first WNBA Finals appearance, and it's their first series sweep in franchise history. Aces head coach Becky Hammon after the game.
1: I wouldn't say we have like that Dennis Rodman person with that. It just is in their DNA. We have people with other great strengths, but somebody that just hammers the offensive glass like that, we didn't really have that.
0: The Aces failed to repeat as champions. They'd won three of the previous four WNBA championships. It's the first time being swept since the 2020 WNBA Finals against the Storm, and first time being swept under Becky Hammon. They'd won at least one game in each of the first 12 playoff series under Hammon. Golden State will host game one of the finals. Tip-off scheduled for next Saturday, October 17th at 3:30 p.m. Eastern. And what about the other half of these semifinals? Atlanta Dream in the city that never sleeps to face the New York Liberty on ESPN2. Atlanta in control of this series 2-0. And after an overtime win in game two, and speaking of game two, what a game. There were 17 lead changes, 8 ties. The Liberty pushed the game to overtime with a big three-pointer with just 10 seconds left. But Atlanta got it done in extra minutes and now just one win away from a trip to the finals. The Dream jumped out to a 44-39 halftime lead and will pick it up in the third.
2: Canada springs in for the rebound, dashing down the floor. Canada the cup again. What a finish. Plus the foul. Jordan Canada puts Atlanta back in front and a chance for three.
0: And it was New York that would make a run in the third quarter, outscoring the Dream to carry a lead into the final frame. We're in the fourth, New York with a slight lead.
2: On the drive, swings it to the corner. 5 to shoot. Jones, methodical, good look, faux tubes. Can't hit the three. Jones, the offensive rebound. Ionescu, you bet! 4-3 of the game for Sabrina Ionescu. 1:20 to go in the fourth. Canada flips it in! Another acrobatic finish from Jordan Canada.
0: And the Atlanta Dream defeat the Liberty 85-83 to advance to the WNBA Finals for the first time since 2013. Their fourth WNBA Finals appearance in franchise history. The Dream, it's their fifth straight playoff win, longest streak in franchise history. Angel Reese, 22 points, 9 rebounds, 3 assists, 2 blocks. It's her second straight 20-point playoff game, her first two 20-point playoff games of her career, and she joined our Angel Gray on the court after the game.
3: You said a couple of things just walking over here, and you said, wow, oh my God, what's going through your mind right now as you go to your first finals for your career, but also for this franchise since 2013?
4: I manifested this. When I came to Atlanta, I knew what I was getting. This team has poured so much into me. We poured so much into each other. We poured so much into each other. I posted and tweeted 10-10-25 that I was manifesting the finals, and this is my moment. I'm supposed to be here. I thank God for this moment, and I'm just so thankful.
3: Even without Alicia Gray, this team has rallied around each other to get things done. I saw you tell her post-game, I got you, of game two. Can you talk about the collective effort to close things out on the road?
4: I said, this is what you brought me here for. I got your back, you got my back, and I'm glad to have her back for the finals. She's definitely a missing piece for us, but it goes to show how talented this group is. Every single night, we just fight, fight, fight. Kudos to New York. Hell of a team. Hell of a year. Great vets. But I'm just really proud of this group, and we continue to move on. And Atlanta, we going to the finals, baby.
3: Last thing about the managing of the emotions. I know that was something that was a goal to talk about all throughout this season. Doing that, talk about the discipline that had to take and that was shown in the second half.
4: That's tough. It's tough when so much is thrown at you. It's tough when you play in such a great environment like this. They support women's basketball here better than a lot of places. So I'm just super grateful to be here, be in this moment. And I'm going to enjoy it with this team. I'm so happy.
3: Want to say anything to Atlanta?
4: Atlanta, I can't wait to see you in the finals!
0: And the Liberty, first time being swept in a multi-game series since the 2012 Eastern Conference semifinals against the Sun. The Dream are now one step closer to the big dream that is winning the finals. They'll face the Valkyries game one again next Saturday at 3:30 Eastern time. 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

0: Friday Night Lights, number 20, Iowa at Washington. Iowa leads the all-time series with a record of 4-3. The Hawkeyes have won 13 straight games against unranked opponents. Washington, they're 2-6 against AP top 25 opponents under Jed Fish. The Hawkeyes made a QB change for this one, decided to start Wake Forest transfer Jeremy Haklinski. It's his first collegiate start. And how'd it go? Well, we're in the second quarter.
1: If Haklinski keeps it or goes straight forward, well, he's going to throw and has a man wide open. Tight end, 10-5, touchdown, touchdown, touchdown, Hawkeyes, DJ Vanami. To give him a breather, here's Haklinski on the keeper. Wide open end zone, caught, touchdown, touchdown, touchdown, Iowa, touchdown, DJ Vanami. He's 2-for-2.
0: The call from Learfield by Gary Dolphin, and Iowa takes a commanding 27-3 lead into the locker room at halftime. And then in the third, it's more of the same for the Hawkeyes.
1: Near 17-yard gain for Iowa. Haklinski throws the end zone. Wide open, caught, touchdown. Reese Vanderzee, that's the way to answer.
0: And Iowa hands it to Washington. Cruises in this one 41-24. First conference road win against a West Coast opponent since four such teams joined the Big Ten in 2024. It's their 14th straight win versus an AP unranked opponent dating back to 2024. And it's the longest streak since winning 15 back in the 80s. Iowa is idle next week before traveling to face Minnesota October 24th. Washington is at Purdue next Friday night. Florida State, Louisville, and Derby City. Florida State is just 10-20 since the start of the 2023 bowl season after being snubbed from the college football playoff with a 13-0 record. Louisville's lost by 3 points in all three of its losses so far this season, the second straight season that each of its first three losses have come by no more than 3 points, and we're still early in the first quarter.
2: Again, six up front on the line for Louisville. Zone read, pulls it, throws down the seam. Oh, what a catch by Dancy! A one-handed grab, reaching behind himself, and he trots into the end zone. Touchdown, Florida State! Touchdown, FSU!
0: Seminole Sports Network, and just like that, Florida State grabs a 14-0 lead in the first. It's all Seminoles, but it wouldn't last long. They called in momentum changes for a reason in the second.
3: And Keenholz gives to Brown, runs to the left, out to the 10, to the 15, to the 20. Brown is on the loose, to the 50, to the 40. They will not catch Isaac Brown, a 97-yard touchdown.
0: Paul Fields from Learfield, the longest play from scrimmage in program history, still in the second.
3: Louisville brings in Messman as one of four tight ends on the field right now. One of them is Reed, who is ahead of Davis. As Keenholz will go from under center, gives to Davis, plows ahead and scores. And Louisville was down 14-0. They're an extra point away from tying it.
0: So despite the early lead, the Noles can't hold it, and these two enter halftime tied at 14 in the second half. It got ugly to the tune of four unanswered touchdowns for Louisville. We pick it up in the fourth.
3: First and 10 from the 44, the Noles. Here's Jennings carrying, dashes ahead, pulls away. 30-yard line, one man to beat. He's by him, 10-yard line. Touchdown, Braxton Jennings.
0: That to make it five unanswered scores. And just when you think it's done, somebody tackle that guy.
3: Keenholz has two receivers to the left. Skinner motions over to the left as well. Hand off to Brown, works through a hole. Brown to the 40, Brown to the 50. He's going to go again. There is nobody anywhere close. A 68-yard touchdown after a 97-yarder earlier.
0: And Louisville routs Florida State 44-20. Isaac Brown, 17 rushes, 235 yards, seventh most in program history and most since 2007. Two rushing touchdowns and 313 all-purpose yards, third most in program history. Chris Burnett with you here on SportsCenter all night. Mike Ditka, the legendary former Chicago Bears coach and first tight end ever inducted into the Pro Football Hall of Fame, has died at the age of 86. He played 12 seasons in the NFL with the Bears, Eagles, and Cowboys. Ditka's just one of four to win a Super Bowl as a player and a head coach, along with Tony Dungy, Tom Flores, and Doug Peterson, and ESPN legend Chris Berman on the loss.
4: We like our people. For those who don't like our people, that's tough shit. We like them.
5: Mike, why are you in such a bad mood?
6: What do you care?
4: I know I'm smarter than that some.
6: If you were 2-7, you'd be in a bad mood too.
4: See that? That's your IQ, buddy. Zero.
7: I'm going to turn over.
6: No, I'd rather talk to him.

0: They called him Iron Mike, as much for his demeanor as for his leadership style on the football field.
1: All you got to do is want it as much as we know we want it.
2: We don't want it that much. Let's go.
0: There were few tougher than former Chicago Bears player and coach Michael Keller Ditka.
1: 1957, as a high school football player, went to the University of Pittsburgh, and my life has been a miracle since because of this game.
0: He played his college ball at the University of Pittsburgh as a tight end and punter, then signed with the Bears after they took him fifth overall in the 1961 NFL draft. He quickly showed that a tight end could be more than just a hard-nosed blocker, racking up more than 1,000 receiving yards and 12 touchdowns.
3: Iron Mike Francis home to record a 67-yard scoring strike.
0: That earned Ditka Rookie of the Year honors and the first of five straight trips to the Pro Bowl. He and the Bears were NFL champions in 1963. After trades to Philadelphia and then Dallas, he was on top again when he scored a touchdown in the Cowboys' 24-3 Super Bowl VI victory over the Dolphins. Ditka would enjoy continued success as a Cowboys assistant before taking over the reins for the Bears for 11 years. Ditka had a .631 winning percentage with Chicago and masterminded one of the NFL's greatest teams, the 1985 Super Bowl Shuffle Bears, who went 15-1 and steamrolled through the playoffs.
4: The players we had in 1985 are the greatest collection of guys I've ever been around.
0: His later stint as coach of New Orleans didn't go as well, marked by his decision to deal the team's entire 1999 draft for the right to choose Texas running back Ricky Williams. But at least Ditka, as always, had a sense of humor about the widely criticized trade, posing while wearing a tux, standing next to Williams in a bridal gown for the cover of ESPN the magazine. He was enshrined in the College Football Hall of Fame in 1986, and 2 years later became the first tight end to be inducted into the Pro Football Hall of Fame. He was named to the NFL's 75th anniversary team in 1994 and the 100th anniversary team in 2019. The man known as leader of Da Bears went on to make cameo appearances on TV shows and in the movies, own a popular Chicago restaurant, and he became a top NFL analyst for us here at ESPN.
5: I am living proof that an out-of-control coach can get out-of-control players under control if he wants to.
0: He was often imitated, but never replicated. He was truly one of a kind.
4: Thank you, thank you, thank you, and go Bears!
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2: So, Jacqueline.
3: Yes, Mom.
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11: 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Chris Burnett with you here on Sports Center All Night. They say Game 7's unlike anything in sports. Well, how about a Game 5? Winner to the ALCS. We'll be treated to that on Saturday night as Cleveland staved off elimination in Game 4. Jose Ramirez homered and drove in three runs, and the Guardians beat the White Sox to get us to winner-take-all status. Teams met with the media on Friday, and it was Guardians manager Stephen Vogt wasting no time mentioning Ramirez's bat.
12: It's such a huge boost for him and for us, and obviously Jose's our guy, and we've talked all year. He's one swing of the bat away from doing this, and it's just really exciting to see him doing it from both sides of the plate in big-time moments with his legs, with his glove. He's a big-time player, and he's been able to showcase that and help us win two games.
11: Big-time players make big-time plays, and Cleveland will be hoping for that from starting pitcher Gavin Williams. Williams also spent a few minutes with the media and shared this on closing out Game 4 on Thursday.
13: Yeah, the body feels good right now. Been in the training room all morning, just figuring it out. But it's just a normal day, really. I throw a pen on those days, and everybody knows it, so... there's nothing different. Just being able to fill the mound in the game-like situation is even better at that point.
11: And then there's the other side. White Sox unable to close it out at home, but ask manager Will Venable, and he'll tell you this sounds about right.
14: Obviously, yeah, we would love to win game three or four. You know, there's been a couple times where Voter and I have just looked at each other and laughed because we've been kind of joking all year that this is just how it goes between these two clubs. And I think it's a special thing. You know, if you look at just the story of the battle that we've had with these guys throughout the season, coming down to that last weekend for the division, and then here we are with the game five for a chance to go to the CS. I think it's just fitting two really good clubs that are both just very competitive, very talented. And, you know, the heart and soul of the club, the identity of the club really comes through. And I think it's been cool to watch that play out in competition throughout the year.
11: History in his favor so far, too. Road team has won the first four games in the best of five series for the first time since the 2015 ALDS. And they'll do what it takes to play more.
14: Obviously disappointed that we weren't able to win a game, but we have to win a game. And that's, I think, understood with this group, that we have to go out and do whatever we have to do. These guys have bounced back every single time that we've had tough stretches or a tough game. This is no different, and everything's on the line. I think we're excited. We've been in the environment.

0: there in Cleveland before, so we're excited to get there and go to work.
1: 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Rangers Capitals. Alex Ovechkin, 1,006 career goals. That includes the playoffs. Ovechkin, 0 goals and 1 assist in the first 3 games of this season, though. Rangers are 4-1 in the first 5 games. They beat the Capitals 8-1 in the last meeting in April earlier this year, and we're in the second period.
2: A turnover. Here's Jenner shooting. He scores! A turnover by the Rangers! The first goal in a Capitals uniform for Boone Jenner!
1: Capitals Radio Network. Capitals get one more for insurance in the third and win this one 3-1. They improve to 3-1-0 on the season. First season with at least 3 regulation wins in the first 4 games in 5 years. Ovi, 0 points, 2 shots on goal in just 13 minutes and 57 seconds of ice time. Boone Jenner, that game-winning goal in the second period, his first career goal with the Capitals. Previous 13 seasons, he was with the Blue Jackets. Speaking of the Blue Jackets, they hosted the Penguins on Friday night. Penguins' consecutive losses after winning the first 2 games of the season. Sidney Crosby, 1,109 career assists, 2 shy of tying Ray Borg for the most by a player with a single franchise in NHL history. We go right by regulation in this one, past overtime, and we're in a shootout.
3: Ben Kendall has to score to keep it alive. So Dan Muse does not go with the future Hall of Famers. Ben Kendall. Jackets get a save. They win it. Kendall in on goal. Save made by Cam Talbot. This one is over.
1: 97.1, the fan. A huge save from Talbot, and it preserves the win for the Blue Jackets. 3-2. Talbot, 20 saves, earns a win with his 9th NHL franchise, breaking a tie for the most by a goaltender in NHL history. He's the oldest goaltender in team history to earn a win with the franchise. The Blue Jackets, 22 shots in the second period, the most shots in a period by an NHL team this season. And the Penguins, they're winless in the last 3 games after winning the first 2 of the season. Kraken, Red Wings. Red Wings won 5 straight versus the Kraken. And the Red Wings have a 4.33 goals per game. And we pick it up in the third.
4: Billy Otavainen tips it in near corner. And Myers oversteps the puck. Ryan Winterton takes hold of it. Now Gaudreau near side. Off the bar. Scores. Seattle goes back to back to back. It's a 4-2 Kraken lead.
1: 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Also had Ducks, Jets. Anaheim runs away with it and beats the Jets 5-1. Punching tickets to the finals? That and more when SportsCenter All Night continues. 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
1: Mike Ditka, the legendary former Chicago Bears coach and first tight end ever inducted into the Pro Football Hall of Fame, has died at the age of 86, as a family announced on Friday. After finishing Game 4 of the American League Division Series on the mound, Cleveland Guardians right-hander Gavin Williams will get the ball to start Game 5 on Saturday, manager Stephen Vogt announced. And Angel Reese scored 22 points. Ryan Howard added 21, and the Atlanta Dream beat the New York Liberty 85-83 on Friday night on ESPN to advance to the WNBA Finals for the first time since 2013.
2: Thiebisch looking in. Stewart hands it off. Ionescu a deep three. Short. Rebound batted around. Stewart's putback is good, but that is it. For the first time since 2013, the Atlanta Dream are headed to the WNBA Finals.
1: And again, that on ESPN. Chris Burnett with you here on SportsCenter All Night. The fourth-seeded Dream completed the three-game sweep of the Liberty and haven't lost in the postseason this year. In fact, they've now won 10 straight dating to the regular season. Angel Reese, 22 points, 9 rebounds, 3 assists, added 2 blocks. It's her second straight 20-point playoff game. And game night's Q Myers thinks the Dream and Reese have become synonymous.
3: They were tough as nails. I mean, that's the thing about this Atlanta team that you can see, and it doesn't take you watching the whole game. They're not going to back down. Angel Reese, I know she's not everyone's cup of tea. I get that. Everyone's not an Angel Reese fan. But what she brings to the table, whether it's correct or incorrect, she brings some toughness. She brings some little arrogance, a little I don't give a blank about you, and this is what I'm going to do. And her teammates follow that. And you need that person on your team. You need that one where if they're on your team, you love them, but you hate them if they're on the opposite team. That is who she is. That's who she was at LSU when they won the championship, right? She was that agitator. People didn't like her antics, but you know what? She's a winner.
1: And she'll be rewarded with more games to play. Her teammate Ryan Howard, 21 points, 4 of 10 from 3. It's her second 20-point game this postseason.

0: season. As for the Liberty, Jonquel Jones, 26 points, 14 rebounds, sixth career playoff, 25-point double-double. Brianna Stewart, 26 points, 6 assists, 13 of 13 from the stripe, and her first time in a playoff career getting swept in a multi-game series. Sabrina Ionescu after the game on falling short on expectations.
1: Yeah, I mean, it's not just go there, it's win. That's the standard that we've set as the players here, as an organization, is to compete every single year and try to bring championship here. And we fell short, and obviously the league is continuing to grow. The league is continuing to get better. It's not easy to get there, and I think we understand that, and every game is really important. And the way you position yourself and seeding and all that, like, is important. Like, starting on the road is hard. I don't think we've done that in the semis before. So, you know, I think for us, the mission and goal is going to stay the same year in and year out. And obviously that's continuing to represent this organization and fight for New York's second championship.
0: And Liberty head coach Chris DeMarco spoke after the game as well on what's next for the squad.
2: I'm going to take some time and, really assess, as I do at the end of every season, not just myself, staff, players, everything, take a look at it. The great part about what I do is that you're constantly learning, and there's new things you learn every single day, every season, things you'll take away, things you'll get rid of, whatever that may be. But I'm really, really proud of our group. I'll say it again.
0: So the Liberty, first time being swept in a multi-game series since the 2012 Eastern Conference semifinals against the Sun. And the Dream, they're now one step closer to a ring. Game one next Saturday, October 17th, 3:30 Eastern time. And how about the other semifinal?
3: 9 seconds. The Valkyries up 87-77. 3, 2, 1. And the Golden State Valkyries are off to the WNBA Finals in just their second season. 87-77 winners over Las Vegas in Game 3, and they sweep the defending champions in the semis.
0: The call from 95.7 The Game, and the Valkyries close the door on the Las Vegas Aces in their attempt to repeat, and that includes WNBA MVP Asia Wilson. Valkyries' first WNBA Finals appearance, the first expansion team to reach the WNBA Finals within their first two series. First series sweep in franchise history. As for Asia Wilson, 21 points, 10 rebounds, 29th career playoff double-double. That's the second most in WNBA history. 12 straight 20-point playoff games. That extends the longest streak in WNBA history. And her 20th career playoff game with 20 points and 10 rebounds. You guessed it, first player in WNBA history to reach that mark. The Aces failed to repeat as champions. They'd won 3 of the previous 4 WNBA championships and snap a 3-game win streak when facing elimination. Their last loss came in the 2024 semifinals against the Liberty. 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
4: The Cowboys lose to the Buccaneers.
5: This is a complete disaster. You assume Dak Prescott can put points on the board, and it simply doesn't happen.
6: When a winless team comes into your home stadium, yeah, we're supposed to win that. It sucks, and right up there, close to embarrassing.
0: And the reaction, the fallout, really, continues following the Cowboys' loss at home to the winless Buccaneers on Thursday night, and opinions were flying on Friday. From Unsportsmanlike's Michelle Smallman.
7: You told them the product was going to be better. So, yeah, if you set the bar up here, Super Bowl greatest offense there is, and you can't even win a game at home versus a winless Tampa Bay Bucs team with a backup quarterback, you have told us that that's embarrassing. So don't be upset or surprised when people echo that sentiment based on the expectations that you set.
0: To Stephen A. Smith on First Take.
8: You can't make it up. You can't make it up. You just can't. How about them Cowboys? Christmas always comes early with these dudes. They never let me down.
0: To Harry Douglas on Freddie and Harry.
9: Now, I'm not saying every time you have to light a fire and get into them, yeah. But when it's consistently happening over and over again and guys are being individuals and they are not doing what should be preached to them and coached to them on right. A weekly basis,
10: sure.
9: it's time for you to deliver that message in a different manner. And you can't

0: always be nice, nice, and buddy-buddy about it. It's okay to be real and raw. And if you're a teammate of these players as well, too, it's okay to call guys out. I don't care if you're a first-year player, second-year player, third-year player, or a 10-year player. I don't give a damn if you're a starter or you're a bench warmer. You should want your teammate to hold you accountable for what you're not doing on a consistent basis on that football field. That's the difference in really great teams and teams that are mediocre and teams that are at the bottom. The really great teams, Freddie Coleman, you don't need a coach to come police and tell you what you're doing wrong and what you need to do as a player.
1: That's
0: your
1: true.
0: Teammates hold you accountable. But it's none of that going on right now in that locker room for the Dallas Cowboys, and it's very shameful.
2: It's about to be a long 10 days for the Cowboys. Be some tough meetings and some tough conversations. Dallas travels to face the Packers on Sunday, October 18th. The news dump continued on Friday. Baltimore Ravens quarterback Lamar Jackson has been officially ruled out of Sunday night's game at the Atlanta Falcons with a left ankle injury. Jackson will miss his first game of the season after not practicing all week. The Ravens will start backup quarterback Tyler Huntley. Mentor on ways the offense changes with Huntley under center.
3: I mean, they're obviously different players, and Lamar is, like I've said before, like he's one of one. But it's also like the Ravens offense and what we do build around the playmakers that we have, the O-line that we have, the running game that we have, the weapons that we have. And so, you know, Snoop's done a great job this week, and we've operated at a high level, and I expect him to play really well.
2: That would be the norm for Huntley. He was 2-0 as a fill-in starter last season. And here he is on getting the full week to prep with the ones.
4: Always, you know, it's just like riding a bike, you know. You just ride a bike one day, you know, you're not going to feel too comfortable if you come back Wednesday and try to drive. But, you know, you do it every day, you feel more comfortable every time you get out there.
5: So the training wheels are off?
4: Yeah, you definitely.
2: So the Ravens and the Dirty Birds meet in Atlanta for Sunday night football, kickoff 8 p.m. Eastern time. And just down the road in the nation's capital, the Washington Commanders announced on Friday that QB1 Jaden Daniels will start Sunday. He'll be without one of his top receivers. And head coach Dan Quinn shared this on what getting his QB back in the lineup means.
6: Command at the line. That's one for sure. The playmaking ability, the third and fourth downs, using his legs, all of those are part of what makes him like special in that way. But I love the accuracy that he throws with and a good job, obviously, like taking care of the ball. That's going to be premium in this game.
2: ESPN analytics giving the Commanders just a 6% chance to win the division as of today. A dub in this one sure would help. And we got a battle brewing in the Northwest this weekend. The 4-0 49ers visit the 12th man, Lumen Field, and the 3-1 Seattle Seahawks in a high-stakes NFC West showdown. Seeking their fifth 5-0 start in the Super Bowl era, that's since 1967, the 49ers under Kyle Shanahan. And here he is on what stands out about the Seahawks defense.
7: How sound they are, yet still aggressive, if that makes sense. I mean, when they're aggressive, they're very rarely irresponsible, and it's real tough to get big plays on them. I think they've been number one in the league 2 years in a row in that, whether it's run or pass game. So they make you work for everything down the field, and then they got a lot of good players out there. When you have to take that many plays to go on a scoring drive, they got a lot of guys that can create some stuff and make some bad stuff happen.
2: Cannot wait for this one. Niners, Seahawks kickoff is Sunday at 4:25 Eastern. Tune in for football Sunday action as the New England Patriots host the Las Vegas Raiders. Coverage begins at 12 p.m. Eastern on ESPN Radio and the ESPN app. Football Sunday on ESPN Radio is presented by Gusto. SportsCenter All Night, ESPN Radio, Georgia, Alabama. You get the schedule and you circle this one first. These two have played 76 times. Both teams enter 5-0 or better for just the second time ever in the series, first since 1942. And this one will have some other factors to it as well, including rain, potentially a lot of it. ESPN college football analyst Tim Tebow says that kind of weather might play into one team's favor.
8: Fall security is at a paramount. Yeah. It's always important. It's even more important when the weather is bad. And you look at these quarterbacks, Keelan Russell, who's been playing off of the charts, but Gunnar Stockton has so much more experience. He's played in games like this. He has so much experience of understanding when to force the ball, when to not. And we also have to take into account this Georgia running offense, third best in the country. Their run-stopping defense, second best in the country. I think when you look at which team gets an edge in bad weather, I think it has to be Georgia.
2: It's the Dogs. It's the Tide. 7:30 Eastern, Saturday night on ABC.
9: You get in these types of games, the clock is sped up, the windows are a little bit tighter.

0: record, certainly there's a lot at stake.
1: This is always a unique game because you can take record stats and all those things and throw them out the window.
2: They'll have to lean on that defense to be able to keep up with Texas and their defensive offense as well.
3: We brought you the latest on Georgia-Bama, another highly anticipated showdown Saturday is the latest installment of the Red River rivalry at the Texas State Fair in Dallas. Number one Texas trying to win three straight in this series for the first time since the late 90s. The Sooners, they're 0-4-1 in the series when Texas is the AP number one team. Tim Tebow again with a great look at the keys to this game on SportsCenter.
4: The offensive line has been the one question mark for Texas this year. So get it out of your hands. And I think it's also huge that Hollywood Smothers is back. One of the best running backs in the country. Get it out of your hands. Get it to him early. Then when the game starts to develop, now you can take your shots to Ryan Wingo and the Cam Colemans. But the biggest question mark, can this offensive line truly protect him? And one of the things that I've loved so far about Arch, he has been at his best when his best was needed. But if Texas performs to the best of their ability, he won't have to perform that way in the fourth quarter.
5: Yeah.
4: But the biggest question mark for me is John Mateer, right? We've seen him have really high highs and we've seen him have some pretty low lows. But in the fourth quarter so far this year, he's 137th in QBR. 137th. There's no way if this game is close that you have a shot if he's playing that way. But we've also seen him perform extremely well under bright lights, going back to early last year. Now, if he can change that, this Oklahoma team, I think they have the recipe to pull off an incredible upset. You play great defense. You don't turn the football. And then if John Mateer could step up, now that's something.
3: We've seen it time and time again. The records, throw them out. Stats don't matter. This rivalry is as good as it gets. Kickoff set for 3:30 Eastern later today on ABC. Sean McDonough, Greg McElroy, and Katie George on the call. And we got a battle in the Big Ten. Number 21 UCLA travels to hostile Autzen Stadium to face number 13 Oregon. 4-0 UCLA, one of six teams to have already exceeded its win total from last season. And Oregon QB Dante Moore returned to practice this week following that scary collision against USC. But it sounds like it'll be quarterback Dylan Raiola with the ones, head coach Dan Lanning on what he expects.
6: We don't need anything special from Dylan other than doing what he's been doing. But he can play quarterback at a high level. I think he showed his accuracy in this last game. His decision making, I think that's shown up for him. It's shown up for him in practice. So, again, I would just ask him to keep doing the same things he's been doing in practice.
3: As for Raiola and Moore, Raiola with word on his recent conversations with his teammate.
7: We didn't really talk about the game because in that situation, football is not as important as to me. And in that situation, that's a relationship that I hopefully have for a long time. And as my friend and as my buddy, he's back upright. He's back in the building doing what he loves. So I think that's where we can celebrate that. Dante's been saying it all week is, we got to keep pushing and we got to keep growing and find ways to get people open and just following his lead and doing that.
3: Bruins Ducks kick is later today, 3:30 Eastern time. And tune in for all the action in this one. With USC heading to Penn State, coverage begins at 7 p.m. Eastern on ESPN Radio and the ESPN app. A late one wrapping up in Provo. We'll head there next. SportsCenter All Night continues. 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
2: 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Are you not entertained?
0: Number five.
1: Iowa won big tonight in the Pacific Northwest, and the 56-yard touchdown run in the first quarter set the tone. Gary Dolphin from Learfield has the call.
3: Shotgun snap. Draw handoff straight ahead. And Moulton breaks free out of the pocket. Can he get the corner turn? Yes. 40, 35, 30, 25, 20. Cuts back middle of the field. 15, 10, 5. Touchdown. Touchdown, Iowa. No flags. Kamari Moulton at his very best.
0: Number four.
1: The Kraken scored three goals in less than 4 minutes in the second period of their win over the Red Wings. Here's the third on Sports Radio 93.3 KJR.
4: Billy Onovainen tips it in near corner. And Myers oversteps the puck. Ryan Winterton takes hold of it. Now Gaudreau near side. Off the bar. Scores! Seattle goes back to back to back. It's a 4-2 Kraken lead.
0: Number three.
1: Louisville beat Florida State tonight 44-20, and Isaac Brown's 68-yard touchdown run iced the game. Paul Fields from Learfield.
5: Fienholz has two receivers to the left. Skinner motions over to the left as well. Hand off to Brown. Works through a hole. Brown to the 40. Brown to the 50. He's going to go again. There is nobody anywhere close. A 68-yard touchdown after a 97-yarder earlier.
0: Number two.
1: For the first time since 2013, the Atlanta Dream are headed to the WNBA Finals. Here's the call on ESPN2.
6: Thiebisch looking in. Stewart hands it off. Ionescu a deep three. Short. Rebound batted around. Stewart's putback is good. But that is it. For the first time since 2013, the Atlanta Dream are headed to the WNBA Finals.
0: Number one.
1: The Valkyries joined the Dream in the W.

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1: 9 seconds. The Valkyries up 87-77. 3, 2, 1. And the Golden State Valkyries are off to the WNBA Finals in just their second season. 87-77 winners over Las Vegas in Game 3, and they sweep the defending champions in the semi.
0: And how about the Valkyries? First WNBA Finals appearance, first expansion team to reach the finals within its first two seasons, and their first series sweep in franchise history. SportsCenter All Night, ESPN Radio, the late one in Provo wrapped up moments ago. Iowa State visiting number 8 BYU.

0: Washington in the back, but then it was caught by Casper for the touchdown, and BYU adds to the lead.
1: BYU Sports Network. The Cougars entered the locker room at halftime leading 14-3. Bear Bachmeier nearly perfect the first 30 minutes, and then later.
0: Third down and 6 from the 25 out of the shotgun. Bachmeier, here comes the rush. Bachmeier has time, throws downfield, and he has a man. And this is Glasker. He'll take it all the way for a touchdown, 75 yards.
1: And the Cougars put a 10 spot on the board in the second half and win this one comfortably, 24-10. Bear Bachmeier finished 22-30, 329 yards and 2 touchdowns. Jalen Rayner for Iowa State, 16-29, 98 yards and a touchdown. And Aiden Flora, 17 carries, 86 yards, no touchdowns. Other final scores from Friday night's action. Wyoming defeated San Jose State in overtime 16-13. Utah State defeated Washington State 17-16. We've also got Florida hosting South Carolina later today. Coverage begins at 12 p.m. Eastern on ESPN Radio and the ESPN app. And we are punching tickets to the WNBA Finals. We've got more from the Dream and the Valkyries. When we come back, SportsCenter All Night will continue. 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
4: 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Caught, touchdown. Reese Vanderzee.
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7: Coming up, getting down to the wire in the W. Pair of teams trying to punch their ticket to the finals. 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Week 6 of college football is upon us. The latest from the NFL. And the sports world lost a legend on Friday. More on that in a moment. But we'll start in the desert with the W. Golden State Valkyries in Las Vegas to face the defending champ Aces. Valkyries lead the five-game series 2-0 going into this one. Trying for the sweep. One win away from becoming the first WNBA expansion team to reach the finals within their first two seasons in the league. They'd be the fourth expansion team to do so in WNBA or NBA history. But not so fast. Aces have won three straight games when facing elimination, one win shy of breaking a tie for their longest streak in franchise history. And teams trailing 2-0 in a best of five, they've never come back and won the series in WNBA history. 0-19 all time, early in the first.
8: But out to a wide open Thorne for a left wing three. That's good. And finally, the Valkyries score. So Kayla Thorne went 3 of 5 from deep on Wednesday. Hits her first 3-point attempt of this game. And the Valkyries trail just 5-3.
7: 95.7 the game. Las Vegas carried a 45-36 lead into halftime. We then jump ahead to the fourth quarter.
8: Burton wants another screen. Kia will provide it. Between the leg dribble, driving down the left alley. Runner off the glass. It's Benson for Veronica Burton. What a tough shot by V. 8-0 run for the Valkyries. They lead 71-69. 1:06 to go in the fourth.
7: And Vegas's Jackie Young hits a layup with just 26 seconds remaining to force overtime and in extra minutes.
8: Driving down the right alley, hits Burton, right elbow, up top the Stokes. Reversing left side for Gabby Williams, getting downhill. Foul line pull-up, jumper is gone! For Gabby!
7: And Gabby finished with 16 points, 12 in the fourth in overtime alone. The Valkyries outscored the Aces 16-6 in OT and get the win, 87-77. Golden State officially punches its ticket to the WNBA Finals. The Valkyries, it's their first WNBA Finals appearance, and it's their first series sweep in franchise history. Aces head coach Becky Hammon after the game.
9: I wouldn't say we have like that Dennis Rodman person with that. It just is in their DNA. We have people with other great strengths, but somebody that just hammers the offensive glass like that, we didn't really have that.
7: The Aces failed to repeat as champions. They'd won three of the previous four WNBA championships. It's the first time being swept since the 2020 WNBA Finals against the Storm and first time being swept under Becky Hammon. They'd won at least one game in each of the first 12 playoff series under Hammon. Golden State will host game one of the finals. Tip-off scheduled for next Saturday, October 17th at 3:30 p.m. Eastern. And what about the other half of these semifinals? Atlanta Dream in the city that never sleeps to face the New York Liberty on ESPN2. Atlanta in control of this series 2-0. And after an overtime win in game two, and speaking of game two, what a game. There were 17 lead changes, 8 ties. The Liberty pushed the game to overtime with a big three-pointer with just 10 seconds left. But Atlanta got it done in extra minutes and now just one win away from a trip to the finals. The Dream jumped out to a 44-39 halftime lead.

0: and we'll pick it up in the third.
1: Canada springs in for the rebound, dashing down the floor. Canada the cup again. What a finish. Plus the foul. Jordan Canada puts Atlanta back in front and a chance for three.
0: And it was New York that would make a run in the third quarter, outscoring the Dream to carry a lead into the final frame. We're in the fourth, New York with a slight lead.
1: On the drive, swings into the corner. Five to shoot. Jones, methodical, good look, faux tubes. Can't hit the three. Jones, the offensive rebound. Ionescu, you bet! 4-3 of the game for Sabrina Ionescu. 1:20 to go in the fourth. Canada flips it in. Another acrobatic finish from Jordan Canada.
0: And the Atlanta Dream defeat the Liberty 85-83 to advance to the WNBA Finals for the first time since 2013. Their fourth WNBA Finals appearance in franchise history. The Dream, it's their fifth straight playoff win, longest streak in franchise history. Angel Reese, 22 points, 9 rebounds, 3 assists, 2 blocks. It's her second straight 20-point playoff game, her first two 20-point playoff games of her career. And she joined our Angel Gray on the court after the game.
2: You said a couple of things just walking over here, and you said, wow, oh my God, what's going through your mind right now as you go to your first finals for your career, but also for this franchise since 2013?
3: I manifested this. When I came to Atlanta, I knew what I was getting. This team has poured so much into me. We poured so much into each other. I posted and tweeted 10-10-25 that I was manifesting the finals, and this is my moment. I'm supposed to be here. I thank God for this moment, and I'm just so thankful.
2: Even without Alicia Gray, this team has rallied around each other to get things done. I saw you tell her post-game, I got you, of game two. Can you talk about the collective effort to close things out on the road?
3: I said, this is what you brought me here for. I got your back, you got my back, and I'm glad to have her back for the finals. She's definitely a missing piece for us, but it goes to show how talented this group is. Every single night, we just fight, fight, fight. Kudos to New York. Hell of a team. Hell of a year. Great vets. But I'm just really proud of this group, and we continue to move on. And Atlanta, we going to the finals, baby.
2: Last thing about the managing of the emotions. I know that that was something that was a goal to talk about all throughout this season. Doing that, talk about the discipline that that had to take and that was shown in the second half.
3: That's tough. It's tough when so much is thrown at you. It's tough when you're playing in such a great environment like this. They support women's basketball here better than a lot of places. So I'm just super grateful to be here, be in this moment, and I'm going to enjoy it with this team. I'm so happy.
2: Want to say anything to Atlanta?
3: Atlanta, I can't wait to see you in the finals!
0: And the Liberty, first time being swept in a multi-game series since the 2012 Eastern Conference semifinals against the Sun. The Dream are now one step closer to the big dream that is winning the finals. They'll face the Valkyries game one again next Saturday at 3:30 Eastern time. SportsCenter All Night, ESPN Radio 2, the Gridiron, college football in prime time under the Friday night lights. Number 20, Iowa at Washington. Iowa leads the all-time series with a record of 4-3. The Hawkeyes have won 13 straight games against unranked opponents. Washington, they're 2-6 against AP top 25 opponents under Jed Fish. The Hawkeyes made a QB change for this one, decided to start Wake Forest transfer Jeremy Haklinski. It's his first collegiate start. And how'd it go? Well, we're in the second quarter.
4: If Haklinski keeps it or goes straight forward, well, he's going to throw and has a man wide open. Tight end, 10-5, touchdown, touchdown, touchdown, Hawkeyes, DJ Vanami. To give him a breather, here's Haklinski on the keeper. Wide open end zone, caught, touchdown, touchdown, touchdown, Iowa, touchdown, DJ Vanami. He's 2-for-2.
0: The call from Learfield by Gary Dolphin, and Iowa takes a commanding 27-3 lead into the locker room at halftime, and then in the third, it's more of the same for the Hawkeyes.
4: Near 17-yard gain for Iowa. Haklinski throws the end zone, wide open, caught, touchdown, Reese Vanderzee. That's the way to answer.
0: And Iowa hands it to Washington. Cruises in this one 41-24. First conference road win against a West Coast opponent since four such teams joined the Big Ten in 2024. It's their 14th straight win versus an AP unranked opponent dating back to 2024. And it's the longest streak

0: since winning 15 back in the 80s. Iowa is idle next week before traveling to face Minnesota October 24th. Washington is at Purdue next Friday night. Florida State, Louisville, and Derby City. Florida State is just 10-20 since the start of the 2023 bowl season after being snubbed from the college football playoff with a 13-0 record. Louisville's lost by 3 points in all three of its losses so far this season, the second straight season that each of its first three losses have come by no more than 3 points, and we're still early in the first quarter.
1: Again, six up front on the line for Louisville. Zone read, pulls it, throws down the seam. Oh, what a catch by Dansey! A one-handed grab reaching behind himself, and he trots into the end zone. Touchdown, Florida State! Touchdown, FSU!
0: Seminole Sports Network, and just like that, Florida State grabs a 14-0 lead in the first. It's all Seminoles, but it wouldn't last long. They call them momentum changes for a reason in the second.
2: And Keenholz gives to Brown, runs to the left, out to the 10, to the 15, to the 20. Brown is on the loose, to the 50, to the 40. They will not catch Isaac Brown, a 97-yard touchdown.
0: Paul Fields from Learfield, the longest play from scrimmage in program history, still in the second.
2: Louisville brings in Messman as one of four tight ends on the field right now. One of them is Reed, who is ahead of Davis. As Keenholz will go from under center, gives to Davis, plows ahead and scores. And Louisville was down 14-0. They're an extra point away from tying it.
0: So despite the early lead, the Noles can't hold it, and these two enter halftime tied at 14 in the second half. It got ugly to the tune of four unanswered touchdowns for Louisville. We pick it up in the fourth.
2: First and 10 from the 44, the Noles. Here's Jennings carrying, dashes ahead, pulls away. 30-yard line, one man to beat. He's by him, 10-yard line. Touchdown, Braxton Jennings.
0: That to make it five unanswered scores. And just when you think it's done, somebody tackle that guy.
2: Keenholz has two receivers to the left. Skinner motions over to the left as well. Hand off to Brown, works through a hole. Brown to the 40, Brown to the 50. He's going to go again. There is nobody anywhere close. A 68-yard touchdown after a 97-yarder earlier.
0: And Louisville routs Florida State 44-20. Isaac Brown, 17 rushes, 235 yards, seventh most in program history and most since 2007. Two rushing touchdowns and 313 all-purpose yards, third most in program history. Chris Burnett with you here on SportsCenter all night. Mike Ditka, the legendary former Chicago Bears coach and first tight end ever inducted into the Pro Football Hall of Fame, has died at the age of 86. He played 12 seasons in the NFL with the Bears, Eagles, and Cowboys. Ditka's just one of four to win a Super Bowl as a player and a head coach, along with Tony Dungy, Tom Flores, and Doug Peterson, and ESPN legend Chris Berman on the loss.
3: We like our people. For those who don't like our people, that's tough. We like them.
4: Mike, why are you in such a bad mood?
5: What do you care?
3: I know I'm smarter than that some.
5: You were 2-7, you'd be in a bad mood, too.
3: See, that's your IQ, buddy. Zero.
6: I'm going to turn over, son.
5: I'd rather talk to him.
7: They called him Iron Mike, as much for his demeanor as for his leadership style on the football field.
8: All you got to do is want it as much as we know we want it.
9: You want it that much? Let's go!
7: There were few tougher than former Chicago Bears player and coach Michael Keller Ditka.
3: 1957, as a high school football player, went to the University of Pittsburgh, and my life has been a miracle since because of this game.
7: He played his college ball at the University of Pittsburgh as a tight end and punter, then signed with the Bears after they took him fifth overall in the 1961 NFL draft. He quickly showed that a tight end could be more than just a hard-nosed blocker, racking up more than 1,000 receiving yards and 12 touchdowns.
10: Iron Mike France is home to record a 67-yard scoring strike.
7: That earned Ditka Rookie of the Year honors and the first of five straight trips to the Pro Bowl. He and the Bears were NFL champions in 1963. After trades to Philadelphia and then Dallas, he was on top again when he scored a touchdown in the Cowboys' 24-3 Super Bowl VI victory over the Dolphins. Ditka would enjoy continued

0: continued success as a Cowboys assistant before taking over the reins for the Bears for 11 years. Ditka had a .631 winning percentage with Chicago and masterminded one of the NFL's greatest teams, the 1985 Super Bowl Shuffle Bears, who went 15-1 and steamrolled through the playoffs.
1: The players we had in 1985 are the greatest collection of guys I've ever been around.
0: His later stint as coach of New Orleans didn't go as well, marked by his decision to deal the team's entire 1999 draft for the right to choose Texas running back Ricky Williams. But at least Ditka, as always, had a sense of humor about the widely criticized trade, posing while wearing a tux, standing next to Williams in a bridal gown for the cover of ESPN the magazine. He was enshrined in the College Football Hall of Fame in 1986, and 2 years later became the first tight end to be inducted into the Pro Football Hall of Fame. He was named to the NFL's 75th anniversary team in 1994 and the 100th anniversary team in 2019. The man known as leader of Da Bears went on to make cameo appearances on TV shows and in the movies, own a popular Chicago restaurant, and he became a top NFL analyst for us here at ESPN.
2: I am living proof that an out-of-control coach can get out-of-control players under control if he wants to.
0: He was often imitated, but never replicated. He was truly one of a kind.
1: Thank you, thank you, thank you, and go Bears!
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1: 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Chris Burnett with you here on SportsCenter All Night. They say Game 7's unlike anything in sports. Well, how about a Game 5? Winner to the ALCS. We'll be treated to that on Saturday night as Cleveland staved off elimination in Game 4. Jose Ramirez homered and drove in three runs, and the Guardians beat the White Sox to get us to winner-take-all status. Teams met with the media on Friday, and it was Guardians manager Stephen Vogt wasting no time mentioning Ramirez's bat.
2: It's such a huge boost for him and for us, and obviously Jose's our guy, and we've talked all year. He's one swing of the bat away from doing this, and it's just really exciting to see him doing it from both sides of the plate in big-time moments with his legs, with his glove. He's a big-time player, and he's been able to showcase that and help us win two games.
1: Big-time players make big-time plays, and Cleveland will be hoping for that from starting pitcher Gavin Williams. Williams also spent a few minutes with the media and shared this on closing out Game 4 on Thursday.
3: Yeah, the body feels good right now. Been in the training room all morning, just figuring it out. But it's just a normal day, really. I throw a pen on those days, and everybody knows it, so... there's nothing different. Just being able to fill the mound in the game-like situation is even better at that point.
1: And then there's the other side. White Sox unable to close it out at home, but ask manager Will Venable, and he'll tell you this sounds about right.
4: And obviously, yeah, we would have loved to win game three or four. You know, there's been a couple times where Voter and I have just looked at each other and laughed because we've been kind of joking all year that this is just how it goes between these two clubs. And I think that's it's a special thing. You know, if you look at just the story of the battle that we've had with these guys throughout the season, coming down to that last weekend for the division. And then here we are with the game five for a chance to go to the CS. I think it's just fitting two really good clubs that are both just very competitive, very talented. And, you know, the heart and soul of the club, the identity of the club really comes through. And I think it's been cool to watch that play out in competition throughout the year.
1: History in his favor so far, too. Road team has won the first four games in the best of five series for the first time since the 2015 ALDS. And they'll do what it takes to play more.
4: Obviously disappointed that we weren't able to win a game, but we have to win a game. And that's, I think, understood with this group that we have to go out and do whatever we have to do. These guys have bounced back every single time that we've had tough stretches or a tough game. This is no different. And everything's on the line. I think we're excited. We've been in the environment there in Cleveland before, so we're excited to get there and go to work.
1: All right, first pitch set for later tonight at 8 Eastern time. MLB postseason is on ESPN Radio. 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Our Roxy Bernstein and Greg Olson will have the call. SportsCenter All Night, ESPN Radio checking in on the ice. Rangers Capitals, Alex Ovechkin, 1,006 career goals. That includes the playoffs. Ovechkin, 0 goals and 1 assist. And the first three games of this season, though, Rangers are 4-1 in the first five games. They beat the Capitals 8-1 in the last meeting in April earlier this year. And we're in the second period.
5: A turnover. Here's Jenner shooting. He scores! A turnover by the Rangers. The first goal in a Capitals uniform for Boone Jenner.
1: Capitals Radio Network. Capitals get one more for insurance in the third and win this one 3-1. They improve to 3-1-0 on the season. First season with at least three regulation wins in the first four games in 5 years. Ovi, 0 points, 2 shots on goal in just 13 minutes and 57 seconds of ice time. Boone Jenner, that game-winning goal in the second period, his first career goal with the Capitals. Previous 13 seasons, he was with the Blue Jackets. Speaking of the Blue Jackets, they hosted the Penguins on Friday night. Penguins' consecutive losses after winning the first two games of the season. Sidney Crosby, 1,109 career assists, too shy of tying Ray Borg for the most by a player with a single franchise in NHL history. We go right by regulation in this one, past overtime, and we're in a shootout.
6: Ben Kendall has to score to keep it alive. So Dan Muse does not go with the future Hall of Famers. Ben Kendall. Jackets get a save. They win it.

0: 97.1, The Fan, a huge save from Talbot, and it preserves the win for the Blue Jackets, 3-2. Talbot, 20 saves, earns a win with his ninth NHL franchise, breaking a tie for the most by a goaltender in NHL history. He's the oldest goaltender in team history to earn a win with the franchise. The Blue Jackets, 22 shots in the second period, the most shots in a period by an NHL team this season. And the Penguins, they're winless in the last three games after winning the first two of the season. Kraken, Red Wings. Red Wings won five straight versus the Kraken. And the Red Wings have a 4.33 goals per game. And we pick it up in the third.
1: Billy Ottavainen tips it in near corner. And Myers oversteps the puck. Ryan Winterton takes hold of it. Now Gaudreau near side. Off the bar. Scores! Seattle goes back to back to back. It's a 4-2 Kraken lead.
0: 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Also had Ducks, Jets. Anaheim runs away with it and beats the Jets 5-1. Punching tickets to the finals? That and more when SportsCenter All Night continues. 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

0: back to the conversation. 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
1: Mike Ditka, the legendary former Chicago Bears coach and first tight end ever inducted into the Pro Football Hall of Fame, has died at the age of 86, as a family announced on Friday. After finishing Game 4 of the American League Division Series on the mound, Cleveland Guardians right-hander Gavin Williams will get the ball to start Game 5 on Saturday, manager Stephen Vogt announced. And Angel Reese scored 22 points. Ryan Howard added 21. And the Atlanta Dream beat the New York Liberty 85-83 on Friday night on ESPN to advance to the WNBA Finals for the first time since 2013.
2: Beavish looking in. Stewart hands it off. Ionescu a deep three. Short rebound batted around. Stewart's putback is good. But that is it. For the first time since 2013, the Atlanta Dream are headed to the WNBA Finals.
1: And again, that on ESPN. Chris Burnett with you here on SportsCenter All Night. The fourth-seeded Dream completed the three-game sweep of the Liberty and haven't lost in the postseason this year. In fact, they've now won 10 straight dating to the regular season. Angel Reese, 22 points, 9 rebounds, 3 assists, added 2 blocks. It's her second straight 20-point playoff game. And Game Night's Q Myers thinks the Dream and Reese have become synonymous.
3: They were tough as nails. I mean, that's the thing about this Atlanta team that you can see, and it doesn't take you watching the whole game. They're not going to back down. Angel Reese, I know she's not everyone's cup of tea. I get that. Everyone's not an Angel Reese fan. But what she brings to the table, whether it's correct or incorrect, she brings some toughness. She brings some little arrogance, a little I don't give a blank about you, and this is what I'm going to do. And her teammates follow that. And you need that person on your team. You need that one where if they're on your team, you love them, but you hate them if they're on the opposite team. That is who she is. That's who she was at LSU when they won the championship, right? She was that agitator. People didn't like her antics, but you know what? She's a winner.
1: And she'll be rewarded with more games to play. Her teammate Ryan Howard, 21 points, 4 of 10 from 3. It's her second 20-point game this postseason. As for the Liberty, Jonquel Jones, 26 points, 14 rebounds, sixth career playoff, 25-point double-double. Brianna Stewart, 26 points, 6 assists, 13 of 13 from the stripe. And her first time in a playoff career, getting swept in a multi-game series. Sabrina Ionescu after the game on falling short on expectations.
4: Yeah, I mean, it's not just go there, it's win. That's the standard that we've set as the players here, as an organization, is to compete every single year and try and bring championship here. And we fell short, and obviously the league is continuing to grow. The league is continuing to get better. It's not easy to get there, and I think we understand that, and every game is really important. And the way you position yourself and seeding and all that, like, is important. Like, starting on the road is hard. I don't think we've done that in the semis before. So, you know, I think for us, the mission and goal is going to stay the same year in and year out. And obviously that's continuing to represent this organization and fight for New York's second championship.
1: And Liberty head coach Chris DeMarco spoke after the game as well on what's next for the squad.
5: I'm going to take some time and, really assess, as I do at the end of every season, not just myself, staff, players, everything, take a look at it. The great part about what I do is that you're constantly learning, and there's new things you learn every single day, every season, things you'll take away, things you'll get rid of, whatever that may be. But I'm really, really proud of our group. I'll say it again.
1: So the Liberty, first time being swept in a multi-game series since the 2012 Eastern Conference semifinals against the Sun. And the Dream, they're now one step closer to a ring. Game 1 next Saturday, October 17th, 3:30 Eastern time. And how about the other semifinal?
6: 9 seconds.

0: Walker's up 87-77. 3-2-1. And the Golden State Valkyries are off to the WNBA Finals in just their second season. 87-77 winners over Las Vegas in Game 3, and they sweep the defending champions in the semis.
1: The call from 95.7 The Game, and the Valkyries close the door on the Las Vegas Aces in their attempt to repeat, and that includes WNBA MVP Asia Wilson. Valkyries' first WNBA Finals appearance, the first expansion team to reach the WNBA Finals within their first two series. First series sweep in franchise history. As for Asia Wilson, 21 points, 10 rebounds, 29th career playoff double-double. That's the second most in WNBA history. 12 straight 20-point playoff games. That extends the longest streak in WNBA history. And her 20th career playoff game with 20 points and 10 rebounds. You guessed it, first player in WNBA history to reach that mark. The Aces failed to repeat as champions. They'd won three of the previous four WNBA championships and snap a three-game win streak when facing elimination. Their last loss came in the 2024 semifinals against the Liberty. SportsCenter All Night, ESPN Radio.
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3: 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You assume Dak Prescott can put points on the board, and it simply doesn't happen.
4: When a winless team comes into your home stadium, yeah, we're supposed to win that. It sucks, and right up there close to embarrassing.
1: And the reaction, the fallout, really, continues following the Cowboys' loss at home to the winless Buccaneers on Thursday night, and opinions were flying on Friday. From Unsportsmanlike's Michelle Smallman.
5: You told them the product was going to be better. So, yeah, if you set the bar up here, Super Bowl greatest offense there is, and you can't even win a game at home versus a winless Tampa Bay Bucs team with a backup quarterback, you have told us that that's embarrassing. So don't be upset or surprised when people echo that sentiment based on the expectations that you set.
1: To Stephen A. Smith on First Take.
6: You can't make it up. You can't make it up. You just can't. How about them Cowboys? Christmas always comes early with these dudes. They never let me down.
1: To Harry Douglas on Freddie and Harry.
7: Now, I'm not saying every time you have to light a fire and get into them, yeah. But when it's consistently happening over and over again and guys are being individuals and they are not doing what should be preached to them and coached to them on a weekly basis,
8: sure.
7: It's time for you to deliver that message in a different manner. 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It's okay to be real and raw. And if you're a teammate of these players as well, too, it's okay to call guys out. I don't care if you're a first-year player, second-year player, third-year player, or a 10-year player. I don't give a damn if you're a starter or you're a bench warmer. You should want your teammate to hold you accountable for what you're not doing on a consistent basis on that football field. That's the difference in really great teams and teams that are mediocre and teams that are at the bottom. The really great teams, Freddie Coleman, you don't need a coach to come police and tell you what you're doing wrong and what you need to do as a player.
8: That's
7: your
8: true.
7: Teammates hold you accountable. But it's none of that going on right now in that locker room for the Dallas Cowboys, and it's very shameful.
1: It's about to be a long 10 days for the Cowboys. Be some tough meetings and some tough conversations. Dallas travels to face the Packers on Sunday, October 18th. The news dump continued on Friday. Baltimore Ravens quarterback Lamar Jackson has been officially ruled out of Sunday night's game at the Atlanta Falcons with a left ankle injury. Jackson will miss his first game of the season after not practicing all week. The Ravens will start backup quarterback Tyler Huntley. Mentor on ways the offense changes with Huntley under center.
9: I mean, they're obviously different players, and Lamar is, like I've said before, like he's one of one. But it's also like the Ravens offense and what we do build around the playmakers that we have, the O-line that we have, the running game that we have, the weapons that we have. And so, you know, Snoop's done a great job this week, and we've operated at a high level, and I expect him to play really well.
1: That would be the norm for Huntley. He was 2-0 as a fill-in starter last season. And here he is on getting the full week to prep with the ones.
10: Always, you know, it's just like riding a bike, you know. You just ride a bike one day, you know, you're not going to feel too comfortable if you come back Wednesday and try to drive. But, you know, you do it every day, you feel more comfortable every time you get out there.
11: So the training wheels are off?
10: Yeah, you definitely.
1: So the Ravens...

0: The Dirty Birds meet in Atlanta for Sunday night football, kickoff 8 p.m. Eastern time. And just down the road in the nation's capital, the Washington Commanders announced on Friday that QB1 Jaden Daniels will start Sunday. He'll be without one of his top receivers. And head coach Dan Quinn shared this on what getting his QB back in the lineup means.
1: Command at the line, that's one for sure. The playmaking ability, the third and fourth downs, using his legs, all of those are part of what makes him like special in that way. But I love the accuracy that he throws with and a good job, obviously, like taking care of the ball. That's going to be premium in this game.
0: ESPN analytics giving the Commanders just a 6% chance to win the division as of today. A dub in this one sure would help. And we got a battle brewing in the Northwest this weekend. The 4-0 49ers visit the 12th man, Lumen Field, and the 3-1 Seattle Seahawks in a high-stakes NFC West showdown. Seeking their fifth 5-0 start in the Super Bowl era, that's since 1967, the 49ers under Kyle Shanahan. And here he is on what stands out about the Seahawks defense.
2: How sound they are, yet still aggressive, if that makes sense. I mean, when they're aggressive, they're very rarely irresponsible. It's real tough to get big plays on them. I think they've been number one in the league 2 years in a row in that, whether it's run or pass game. So they make you work for everything down the field, and then they got a lot of good players out there. When you have to take that many plays to go on a scoring drive, they got a lot of guys that can create some stuff and make some bad stuff happen.
0: Cannot wait for this one. Niners Seahawks kickoff is Sunday at 4:25 Eastern. Tune in for football Sunday action as the New England Patriots host the Las Vegas Raiders. 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SportsCenter All Night, ESPN Radio, Georgia, Alabama. You get the schedule, and you circle this one first. These two have played 76 times. Both teams enter 5-0 or better for just the second time ever in the series, first since 1942. And this one will have some other factors to it as well, including rain, potentially a lot of it. ESPN college football analyst Tim Tebow says that kind of weather might play into one team's favor.
3: Fall security is at a paramount. Yeah. It's always important. It's even more important when the weather is bad. And you look at these quarterbacks, Keelan Russell, who's been playing off of the charts, but Gunnar Stockton has so much more experience. He's played in games like this. He has so much experience of understanding when to force the ball, when to not. And we also have to take into account this Georgia running offense, third best in the country. Their run-stopping defense, second best in the country. I think when you look at which team gets an edge in bad weather, I think it has to be Georgia.
0: It's the Dogs. It's the Tide. 7:30 Eastern, Saturday night on ABC.
4: You get in these types of games, the clock is sped up, the windows are a little bit tighter. Certainly there's a lot at stake.
5: This is always a unique game because you can take record stats and all those things and throw them out the window.
6: They'll have to lean on that defense to be able to keep up with Texas and their defensive offense as well.
0: We brought you the latest on Georgia-Bama, another highly anticipated showdown Saturday is the latest installment of the Red River rivalry at the Texas State Fair in Dallas. Number one Texas trying to win three straight in this series for the first time since the late 90s. The Sooners, they're 0-4-1 in the series when Texas is the AP number one team. Tim Tebow again with a great look at the keys to this game on SportsCenter.
3: The offensive line has been the one question mark for Texas this year. So get it out of your hands. And I think it's also huge that Hollywood Smothers is back. One of the best running backs in the country. Get it out of your hands. Get it to him early. Then when the game starts to develop, now you can take your shots to Ryan Wingo and the Cam Colemans. But the biggest question mark, can this offensive line truly protect him? And one of the things that I've loved so far about Arch, he has been at his best when his best was needed. But if Texas performs to the best of their ability, he won't have to perform that way in the fourth quarter.
7: Yeah.
3: But the biggest question mark for me is John Mateer, right? We've seen him have really high highs and we've seen him have some pretty low lows. But in the fourth quarter so far this year, he's 137th in QBR. 137th. Ooh. There's no way if this game is close that you have a shot if he's playing that way. But we've also seen him perform extremely well under bright lights, going back to early last year. Now, if he can change that, this Oklahoma team, I think they have the recipe to pull off an incredible upset. You play great defense. You don't turn the football. And then if John Mateer could step up, now that's something.
0: We've seen it time and time again. The records, throw them out. Stats don't matter. This rivalry is as good as it gets. Kickoff set for 3:30 Eastern later today on ABC. Sean McDonough, Greg McElroy, and Katie George on the call. And we got a battle in the Big Ten. Number 21 UCLA travels to hostile Autzen Stadium to face number 30.

0: 13 Oregon, 4-0 UCLA, one of six teams to have already exceeded its win total from last season. And Oregon QB Dante Moore returned to practice this week following that scary collision against USC. But it sounds like it'll be quarterback Dylan Raiola with the ones, head coach Dan Lanning on what he expects.
1: We don't need anything special from Dylan other than doing what he's been doing. But he can play quarterback at a high level. You know, I think he showed his accuracy in this last game. You know, his decision making, you know, I think that's shown up for him and it's shown up for him in practice. So, again, I would just ask him to keep doing the same things he's been doing in practice.
0: As for Raiola and Moore, Raiola with word on his recent conversations with his teammate.
2: We didn't really talk about the game because in that situation, football is not as important as to me. And in that situation, like, that's a relationship that I hopefully have for a long time. And as my friend and as my buddy, he's back upright. He's back in the building doing what he loves. So I think that's where we can celebrate that. Dante's been saying it all week. Is, you know, we got to keep pushing and we got to keep growing and find ways to get people open and just following his lead and doing that.
0: Bruins Ducks kick is later today, 3:30 Eastern time. And tune in for all the action in this one. 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We'll head there next. SportsCenter All Night continues. 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
3: 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Confidence is soaring in New England following a huge road win in Buffalo. Now the Patriots face another tough test as Kirk Cousins and a 3-1 Las Vegas Raiders come to town. 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

0: X's and O's. 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
3: Iowa won big tonight in the Pacific Northwest, and the 56-yard touchdown run in the first quarter set the tone. Gary Dolphin from Learfield has the call.
6: Shotgun snap. Draw handoff straight ahead. And Moulton breaks free. Out of the pocket. Can he get the corner turn? Yes. 40, 35, 30, 25, 20. Cuts back middle of the field. 15, 10, 5. Touchdown. Touchdown, Iowa. No flags. Kamari Moulton at his very best.
1: Number four.
3: The Kraken scored three goals in less than 4 minutes in the second period of their win over the Red Wings. 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
7: Billy Onovainen tips it in near corner. And Myers oversteps the puck. Ryan Whipperton takes hold of it. Now Gaudreau near side. Off the bar. Scores! Seattle goes back to back to back. It's a 4-2 Kraken lead.
1: Number three.
3: Louisville beat Florida State tonight 44-20, and Isaac Brown's 68-yard touchdown run iced the game. Paul Fields from Learfield.
8: Dean Holtz has two receivers to the left. Skinner motions over to the left as well. Hand off to Brown. Works through a hole. Brown to the 40. Brown to the 50. He's going to go again. There is nobody anywhere close. A 68-yard touchdown after a 97-yarder earlier.
1: Number two.
3: For the first time since 2013, the Atlanta Dream are headed to the WNBA Finals. Here's the call on ESPN2.
9: Thiebisch looking in. Stewart hands it off. Ionescu a deep three. Short rebound batted around. Stewart's putback is good. But that is it. For the first time since 2013, the Atlanta Dream are headed to the WNBA Finals.
1: Number one.
3: The Valkyries joined the Dream in the WNBA Finals in only their second year of existence. Here's the final call on 95.7 The Game.
10: 9 seconds. The Valkyries up 87-77. 3, 2, 1. And the Golden State Valkyries are off to the WNBA Finals in just their second season. 87-77 winners over Las Vegas in Game 3, and they sweep the defending champions in the semi.
3: And how about the Valkyries? First WNBA Finals appearance, first expansion team to reach the finals within its first two seasons, and their first series sweep in franchise history. SportsCenter All Night, ESPN Radio. The late one in Provo wrapped up moments ago. Iowa State visiting number 8 BYU. BYU joins reigning national champion Indiana and runner-up Miami as the only FBS programs to start 4-0 in each of the last three seasons. A win Friday would give the Cougars their third straight 5-0 start, and things went the right direction early to get it done in the second quarter.
11: Can that Cyclone defense rise up again? Second and goal from the 5-yard line. Bachmeier all alone in the backfield. They spread everybody out. Bachmeier looks to throw. He fires left, and it is caught for a touchdown. It almost hit Keon Washington in the back, but then it was caught by Casper for the touchdown, and BYU adds to the lead.
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0: 22 of 30, 329 yards, and two touchdowns. Jalen Rayner for Iowa State, 16 of 29, 98 yards, and a touchdown. And Aiden Flora, 17 carries, 86 yards, no touchdowns. Other final scores from Friday night's action. Wyoming defeated San Jose State in overtime, 16-13. Utah State defeated Washington State, 17-16. We've also got Florida hosting South Carolina later today. Coverage begins at 12 p.m. Eastern on ESPN Radio and the ESPN app. And we are punching tickets to the WNBA Finals. We've got more from the Dream and the Valkyries. When we come back, SportsCenter All Night will continue. 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
5: Coming up, getting down to the wire in the W. Pair of teams trying to punch their ticket to the finals. 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Week 6 of college football is upon us. The latest from the NFL. And the sports world lost a legend on Friday. More on that in a moment. But we'll start in the desert with the W. Golden State Valkyries in Las Vegas to face the defending champ Aces. Valkyries lead the five-game series 2-0 going into this one, trying for the sweep. One win away from becoming the first WNBA expansion team to reach the finals within their first two seasons in the league. They'd be the fourth expansion team to do so in WNBA or NBA history. But not so fast. Aces have won three straight games when facing elimination, one win shy of breaking a tie for their longest streak in franchise history. And teams trailing 2-0 in a best of five, they've never come back and won the series in WNBA history. 0-19 all time, early in the first.
9: But out to a wide-open Thorne for a left-wing three. That's good, and finally the Valkyries score. So Kayla Thorne went 3 of 5 from deep on Wednesday. Hits her first three-point attempt of this game, and the Valkyries trail just 5-3.
5: 95.7 the game. Las Vegas carried a 45-36 lead into halftime. We then jump ahead to the fourth quarter.
9: Burton wants another screen. Kia will provide it. Between the leg dribble, driving down the left alley. Runner off the glass. It's Benson for Veronica Burton. What a tough shot by V. 8-0 run for the Valkyries. They lead 71-69. 1:06 to go in the fourth.
5: And Vegas's Jackie Young hits a layup with just 26 seconds remaining to force overtime and in extra minutes.
9: Driving down the right alley, hits Burton, right elbow, up top the Stokes. Reversing left side for Gabby Williams, getting downhill. Foul line pull up, jumper is gone! For Gabby!
5: And Gabby finished with 16 points, 12 in the fourth in overtime alone. The Valkyries outscored the Aces 16-6 in OT and get the win, 87-77. Golden State officially punches its ticket to the WNBA Finals. The Valkyries, it's their first WNBA Finals appearance, and it's their first series sweep in franchise history. Aces head coach Becky Hammon after the game.
10: I wouldn't say we have like that Dennis Rodman person with that. It just is in their DNA. We have people with other great strengths, somebody that just hammers the offensive glass like that, we didn't really have that.
5: The Aces failed to repeat as champions. They'd won three of the

0: previous four WNBA championships. It's the first time being swept since the 2020 WNBA Finals against the Storm, and first time being swept under Becky Hammon. They'd won at least one game in each of the first 12 playoff series under Hammon. Golden State will host Game 1 of the Finals, tip-off scheduled for next Saturday, October 17th at 3:30 p.m. Eastern. And what about the other half of these semifinals? Atlanta Dream in the city that never sleeps to face the New York Liberty on ESPN2. Atlanta in control of this series 2-0. And after an overtime win in Game 2, and speaking of Game 2, what a game. There were 17 lead changes, 8 ties. The Liberty pushed the game to overtime with a big three-pointer with just 10 seconds left. But Atlanta got it done in extra minutes and now just one win away from a trip to the finals. The Dream jumped out to a 44-39 halftime lead and will pick it up in the third.
1: Canada springs in for the rebound, dashing down the floor. Canada the cup again. What a finish. Plus the foul. Jordan Canada puts Atlanta back in front and a chance for three.
0: And it was New York that would make a run in the third quarter, outscoring the Dream to carry a lead into the final frame. We're in the fourth, New York with a slight lead.
1: On the drive, swings into the corner, 5 to shoot. Jones, methodical, good look, Foetubes can't hit the three. Jones, the offensive rebound. Ionescu, you bet! 4-3 of the game for Sabrina Ionescu. 1:20 to go in the fourth. Canada flips it in. Another acrobatic finish from Jordan Canada.
0: And the Atlanta Dream defeat the Liberty 85-83 to advance to the WNBA Finals for the first time since 2013. Their fourth WNBA Finals appearance in franchise history. The Dream, it's their fifth straight playoff win, longest streak in franchise history. Angel Reese, 22 points, 9 rebounds, 3 assists, 2 blocks. It's her second straight 20-point playoff game, her first two 20-point playoff games of her career, and she joined our Angel Gray on the court after the game.
2: You said a couple of things just walking over here, and you said, wow, oh my God, what's going through your mind right now as you go to your first finals for your career, but also for this franchise since 2013?
3: I manifested this. When I came to Atlanta, I knew what I was getting. This team has poured so much into me. We poured so much into each other. I posted and tweeted 10-10-25 that I was manifesting the finals, and this is my moment. I'm supposed to be here. I thank God for this moment, and I'm just so thankful.
2: Even without Alicia Gray, this team has rallied around each other to get things done. I saw you tell her post-game, I got you, of Game 2. Can you talk about the collective effort to close things out on the road?
3: I said, this is what you brought me here for. I got your back, you got my back, and I'm glad to have her back for the finals. She's definitely a missing piece for us, but it goes to show how talented this group is. Every single night, we just fight, fight, fight. Kudos to New York. Hell of a team. Hell of a year. Great vets. But I'm just really proud of this group, and we continue to move on. And Atlanta, we going to the finals, baby.
2: Last thing about the managing of the emotions. I know that that was something that was a goal to talk about all throughout this season. Doing that, talk about the discipline that that had to take and that was shown in the second half.
3: That's tough. It's tough when so much is thrown at you. It's tough when you're playing in such a great environment like this. They support women's basketball here better than a lot of places. So I'm just super grateful to be here, be in this moment, and I'm going to enjoy it with this team. I'm so happy.
2: Want to say anything to Atlanta?
3: Atlanta, I can't wait to see you in the finals!
0: In the Liberty, first time being swept in a multi-game series since the 2012 Eastern Conference semifinals against the Sun. The Dream are now one step closer to the big dream that is winning the finals. They'll face the Valkyries Game 1 again next Saturday at 3:30 Eastern Time. SportsCenter All Night, ESPN Radio 2, the Gridiron, college football in prime time under the Friday night lights. Number 20, Iowa at Washington. Iowa leads the all-time series with a record of 4-3. The Hawkeyes have won 13 straight games against unranked opponents. Washington, they're 2-6 against AP top 25 opponents under Jed Fish. The Hawkeyes made a QB change for this one, decided to start Wake Forest transfer Jeremy Haklinski. It's his first collegiate start. And how'd it go? Well, we're in the second quarter.
4: If Haklinski keeps it or goes straight forward, well, he's going to throw.

0: and has a man wide open. Tight end, 10-5, touchdown! Touchdown! Touchdown, Hawkeyes! DJ Vanami! To give him a breather, here's Heklinski on the keeper. Wide open end zone, caught, touchdown! Touchdown! Touchdown, Iowa! Touchdown, DJ Vanami! He's 2 for 2.
1: The call from Learfield by Gary Dolphin, and Iowa takes a commanding 27-3 lead into the locker room at halftime, and then in the third, it's more of the same for the Hawkeyes.
0: Near 17-yard gain for Iowa. Heklinski throws the end zone, wide open, caught, touchdown, Reese Vanderzee. That's the way to answer.
1: And Iowa hands it to Washington. Cruises in this one 41-24. First conference road win against a West Coast opponent since four such teams joined the Big Ten in 2024. It's their 14th straight win versus an AP unranked opponent dating back to 2024. And it's the longest streak since winning 15 back in the 80s. Iowa is idle next week before traveling to face Minnesota October 24th. Washington is at Purdue next Friday night. Florida State, Louisville, and Derby City. Florida State is just 10-20 since the start of the 2023 bowl season after being snubbed from the college football playoff with a 13-0 record. Louisville's lost by 3 points in all three of its losses so far this season, the second straight season that each of its first three losses have come by no more than 3 points, and we're still early in the first quarter.
2: Again, six up front on the line for Louisville. Zone read, pulls it, throws down the seam. Oh, what a catch by Dancy! A one-handed grab, reaching behind himself, and he trots into the end zone. Touchdown, Florida State! Touchdown, FSU!
1: Seminole Sports Network, and just like that, Florida State grabs a 14-0 lead in the first. It's all Seminoles, but it wouldn't last long. They call them momentum changes for a reason in the second.
3: And Keenholz gives to Brown, runs to the left, out to the 10, to the 15, to the 20. Brown is on the loose, to the 50, to the 40. They will not catch Isaac Brown, a 97-yard touchdown.
1: Paul Fields from Learfield, the longest play from scrimmage in program history, still in the second.
3: Louisville brings in Messman as one of four tight ends on the field right now. One of them is Reed, who is ahead of Davis. As Keenholz will go from under center, gives to Davis, plows ahead and scores. And Louisville was down 14-0. They're an extra point away from tying it.
1: So despite the early lead, the Noles can't hold it, and these two enter halftime tied at 14 in the second half. It got ugly to the tune of four unanswered touchdowns for Louisville. We pick it up in the fourth.
3: First and 10 from the 44, the Noles. Here's Jennings carrying, dashes ahead, pulls away. 30-yard line, one man to beat. He's by him, 10-yard line. Touchdown, Braxton Jennings.
1: That to make it five unanswered scores. And just when you think it's done, somebody tackle that guy.
3: Keenholz has two receivers to the left. Skinner motions over to the left as well. Hand off to Brown, works through a hole. Brown to the 40, Brown to the 50. He's going to go again. There is nobody anywhere close. A 68-yard touchdown after a 97-yarder earlier.
1: And Louisville routs Florida State 44-20. Isaac Brown, 17 rushes, 235 yards, seventh most in program history and most since 2007. Two rushing touchdowns and 313 all-purpose yards, third most in program history. Chris Burnett with you here on SportsCenter all night. Mike Ditka, the legendary former Chicago Bears coach and first tight end ever inducted into the Pro Football Hall of Fame, has died at the age of 86. He played 12 seasons in the NFL with the Bears, Eagles, and Cowboys. Ditka's just one of four to win a Super Bowl as a player and a head coach, along with Tony Dungy, Tom Flores, and Doug Peterson, and ESPN legend Chris Berman on the loss.
4: We like our people. For those who don't like our people, that's tough. We like them.
5: Mike, why are you in such a bad mood?
6: What do you care?
4: I know I'm smarter than that some.
6: You were 2-7, you'd be in a bad mood, too.
4: See that? That's your IQ, buddy. Zero.
7: I'm going to turn over, son.
6: I'd rather talk to him.
8: They called him Iron Mike, as much for his demeanor as for his leadership style on the football field.
9: All you got to do is want it as much as we know we want it.
10: We want it that much. Let's go.
8: There were few tougher than former Chicago Bears player and coach Michael Keller Ditka.
4: 1957, as a high school football player, went to the University of Pittsburgh, and my

0: My life has been a miracle since because of this game.
1: He played his college ball at the University of Pittsburgh as a tight end and punter, then signed with the Bears after they took him fifth overall in the 1961 NFL draft. He quickly showed that a tight end could be more than just a hard-nosed blocker, racking up more than 1,000 receiving yards and 12 touchdowns.
2: Iron Mike Francis home to record a 67-yard scoring strike.
1: That earned Ditka Rookie of the Year honors and the first of five straight trips to the Pro Bowl. He and the Bears were NFL champions in 1963. After trades to Philadelphia and then Dallas, he was on top again when he scored a touchdown in the Cowboys' 24-3 Super Bowl VI victory over the Dolphins. Ditka would enjoy continued success as a Cowboys assistant before taking over the reins for the Bears for 11 years. Ditka had a .631 winning percentage with Chicago and masterminded one of the NFL's greatest teams, the 1985 Super Bowl Shuffle Bears, who went 15-1 and steamrolled through the playoffs.
3: The players we had in 1985 are the greatest collection of guys I've ever been around.
1: His later stint as coach of New Orleans didn't go as well, marked by his decision to deal the team's entire 1999 draft for the right to choose Texas running back Ricky Williams. But at least Ditka, as always, had a sense of humor about the widely criticized trade, posing while wearing a tux, standing next to Williams in a bridal gown for the cover of ESPN the magazine. He was enshrined in the College Football Hall of Fame in 1986, and 2 years later became the first tight end to be inducted into the Pro Football Hall of Fame. He was named to the NFL's 75th anniversary team in 1994 and the 100th anniversary team in 2019. The man known as leader of Da Bears went on to make cameo appearances on TV shows and in the movies, own a popular Chicago restaurant, and he became a top NFL analyst for us here at ESPN.
4: I am living proof that an out-of-control coach can get out-of-control players under control if he wants to.
1: He was often imitated, but never replicated. He was truly one of a kind.
3: Thank you, thank you, thank you, and go Bears!
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1: 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Chris Burnett with you here on SportsCenter All Night. They say Game 7's unlike anything in sports. Well, how about a Game 5? Winner to the ALCS. We'll be treated to that on Saturday night as Cleveland staved off elimination in Game 4. Jose Ramirez homered and drove in three runs, and the Guardians beat the White Sox to get us to winner-take-all status. Teams met with the media on Friday, and it was Guardians manager Stephen Vogt wasting no time mentioning Ramirez's bat.
2: It's such a huge boost for him and for us, and obviously Jose's our guy, and we've talked all year. He's one swing of the bat away from doing this, and it's just really exciting to see him doing it from both sides of the plate in big-time moments with his legs, with his glove. He's a big-time player, and he's been able to showcase that and help us win two games.
1: Big-time players make big-time plays, and Cleveland will be hoping for that from starting pitcher Gavin Williams. Williams also spent a few minutes with the media and shared this on closing out Game 4 on Thursday.
3: Yeah, the body feels good right now. Been in the training room all morning, just figuring it out. But it's just a normal day, really. I throw a pen on those days, and everybody knows it, so... there's nothing different. Just being able to fill the mound in the game-like situation is even better at that point.
1: And then there's the other side. White Sox unable to close it out at home, but ask manager Will Venable, and he'll tell you this sounds about right.
4: And obviously, yeah, we would love to win game three or four. You know, there's been a couple times where Voter and I have just looked at each other and laughed because we've been kind of joking all year that this is just how it goes between these two clubs. And I think it's a special thing. You know, if you look at just the story of the battle that we've had with these guys throughout the season, coming down to that last weekend for the division, and then here we are with the game five for a chance to go to the CS. I think it's just fitting two really good clubs that are both just very competitive, very talented. And, you know, the heart and soul of the club, the identity of the club really comes through. And I think it's been cool to watch that play out in competition throughout the year.
1: History in his favor so far, too. Road team has won the first four games in the best of five series for the first time since the 2015 ALDS. And they'll do what it takes to play more.
4: Obviously disappointed that we weren't able to win a game, but we have to win a game. And that's, I think, understood with this group, that we have to go out and do whatever we have to do. These guys have bounced back every single time that we've had tough stretches or a tough game. This is no different, and everything's on the line. I think we're excited. We've been in the environment there in Cleveland before, so we're excited to get there and go to work.
1: All right, first pitch set for later tonight at 8 Eastern time. MLB postseason is on ESPN Radio. 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Our Roxy Bernstein and Greg Olson will have the call. 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Rangers Capitals, Alex Ovechkin, 1,006 career goals. That includes the playoffs. Ovechkin, 0 goals and 1 assist. And the first three games of this season, though, Rangers are 4-1 in the first five games. They beat the Capitals 8-1 in the last meeting in April earlier this year. And we're in the second period.
5: A turnover. Here's Jenner shooting. He scores! A turnover!

0: Capitals Radio Network. Capitals get one more for insurance in the third and win this one 3-1. They improved to 3-1-0 on the season. First season with at least three regulation wins in the first four games in 5 years. Ovi, 0 points, two shots on goal, and just 13 minutes and 57 seconds of ice time. Boone Jenner, that game-winning goal in the second period, his first career goal with the Capitals. Previous 13 seasons, he was with the Blue Jackets. Speaking of the Blue Jackets, they hosted the Penguins on Friday night. Penguins' consecutive losses after winning the first two games of the season. Sidney Crosby, 1,109 career assists, too shy of tying Ray Borg for the most by a player with a single franchise in NHL history. We go right by regulation in this one, past overtime, and we're in a shootout.
1: Ben Kendall has to score to keep it alive. So Dan Muse does not go with the future Hall of Famers. Ben Kendall. Jackets get a save. They win it. Kendall in on goal.
0: .97 The Fan, a huge save from Talbot, and it preserves the win for the Blue Jackets, 3-2. Talbot, 20 saves, earns a win with his ninth NHL franchise, breaking a tie for the most by a goaltender in NHL history. He's the oldest goaltender in team history to earn a win with the franchise. The Blue Jackets, 22 shots in the second period, the most shots in a period by an NHL team this season. And the Penguins, they're winless in the last three games after winning the first two of the season. Kraken Red Wings. Red Wings won five straight versus the Kraken. And the Red Wings have a 4.33 goals per game. And we pick it up in the third.
2: Billy Otavainen tips it in near corner. And Myers oversteps the puck. Ryan Winterton takes hold of it. Now Gaudreau near side. Off the bar. Scores! Seattle goes back. It's a 4-2 Kraken lead.
0: 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Also had Ducks, Jets. Anaheim runs away with it and beats the Jets 5-1. Punching tickets to the finals? That and more when SportsCenter All Night continues. 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
1: Mike Ditka, the legendary former Chicago Bears coach and first tight end ever inducted into the Pro Football Hall of Fame, has died at the age of 86, as a family announced on Friday. After finishing Game 4 of the American League Division Series on the mound, Cleveland Guardians right-hander Gavin Williams will get the ball to start Game 5 on Saturday, manager Stephen Vogt announced. And Angel Reese scored 22 points. Ryan Howard added 21. And the Atlanta Dream beat the New York Liberty 85-83 on Friday night on ESPN to advance to the WNBA Finals for the first time since 2013.
2: Thiebisch looking in. Stewart hands it off. Ionescu a deep three. Short. Rebound batted around. Stewart's putback is good. But that is it. For the first time since 2013, the Atlanta Dream are headed to the WNBA Finals.
1: And again, that on ESPN. Chris Burnett with you here on SportsCenter All Night. The fourth-seeded Dream completed the three-game sweep of the Liberty and haven't lost in the postseason this year. In fact, they've now won 10 straight dating to the regular season. Angel Reese, 22 points, 9 rebounds, 3 assists, added 2 blocks. It's her second straight 20-point playoff game. And Game Night's Q Myers thinks the Dream and Reese have become synonymous.
3: They were tough as nails. I mean, that's the thing about this Atlanta team that you can see, and it doesn't take you watching the whole game. They're not going to back down. Angel Reese, I know she's not everyone's cup of tea. I get that. Everyone's not an Angel Reese fan. But what she brings to the table, whether it's correct or incorrect, she brings some toughness. She brings some little arrogance, a little I don't give a blank about you, and this is what I'm going to do. And her teammates follow that. And you need that person on your team. You need that one where if they're on your team, you love them, but you hate them if they're on the opposite team. That is who she is. That's who she was at LSU when they won the championship, right? She was that agitator. People didn't like her antics, but you know what? She's a winner.
1: And she'll be rewarded with more games to play. Her teammate Ryan Howard, 21 points, 4 of 10 from 3. It's her second 20-point game this postseason. As for the Liberty, Jonquel Jones, 26 points, 14 rebounds, 6th career playoff, 25-point double-double. Brianna Stewart, 26 points, 6 assists, 13 of 13 from the stripe. And her first time in a playoff career, getting swept in a multi-game series. Sabrina Ionescu after the game on falling short on expectations.
4: Yeah, I mean, it's not just go there, it's win. That's the standard that we've set as the players here, as an organization, is to compete every single year and try to bring championship here. And we fell short, and obviously the league is continuing to grow. The league is continuing to get better. It's not easy to get there, and I think we understand that, and every game is really important. And the way you position yourself and seeding and all that, like, is important. Like, starting on the road is hard. I don't think we've done that in the semis before. So, you know, I think for us, the mission and goal is going to stay the same year in and year out. And obviously that's continuing to represent this organization and fight for New York's second championship.
1: And Liberty head coach Chris DeMarco spoke after the game as well on what's next for the squad.
5: I'm going to take some time and, really assess, as I do at the end of every season, not just myself, staff, players, everything, take a look at it. The great part about what I do is that you're constantly learning, and there's new things you learn every single day, every season, things you'll take away, things you'll get rid of, whatever that may be. But I'm really, really proud of our group. I'll say it again.
1: So the Liberty, first time being swept in a multi-game series since the 2012 Eastern Conference semifinals against the Sun. And the Dream, they're now one step

0: up closer to a ring. Game one next Saturday, October 17th, 3:30 Eastern time. And how about the other semifinal?
1: 9 seconds. The Valkyries up 87-77. 3, 2, 1. And the Golden State Valkyries are off to the WNBA Finals in just their second season. 87-77 winners over Las Vegas in Game 3, and they sweep the defending champions in the semis.
0: The call from 95.7 The Game, and the Valkyries close the door on the Las Vegas Aces in their attempt to repeat, and that includes WNBA MVP Asia Wilson. Valkyries' first WNBA Finals appearance, the first expansion team to reach the WNBA Finals within their first two series. First series sweep in franchise history. As for Asia Wilson, 21 points, 10 rebounds, 29th career playoff double-double. That's the second most in WNBA history. 12 straight 20-point playoff games. That extends the longest streak in WNBA history. And her 20th career playoff game with 20 points and 10 rebounds. You guessed it, first player in WNBA history to reach that mark. The Aces failed to repeat as champions. They'd won three of the previous four WNBA championships and snap a three-game win streak when facing elimination. Their last loss came in the 2024 semifinals against the Liberty. SportsCenter All Night, ESPN Radio.
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3: This is a complete disaster. You assume Dak Prescott can put points on the board, and it simply doesn't happen.
4: When a winless team comes into your home stadium, yeah, we're supposed to win that. It sucks, and right up there, close to embarrassing.
0: And the reaction, the fallout, really, continues following the Cowboys' loss at home to the winless Buccaneers on Thursday night, and opinions were flying on Friday. From Unsportsmanlike's Michelle Smallman.
5: You told them the product was going to be better. So, yeah, if you set the bar up here, Super Bowl greatest offense there is, and you can't even win a game at home versus a winless Tampa Bay Bucs team with a backup quarterback, you have told us that that's embarrassing. So don't be upset or surprised when people echo that sentiment based on the expectations that you set.
0: To Stephen A. Smith on First Take.
6: You can't make it up. You can't make it up. You just can't. How about them Cowboys? Christmas always comes early with these dudes. They never let me down.
0: To Harry Douglas on Freddie and Harry.
7: Now, I'm not saying every time you have to light a fire and get into them, yeah. But when it's consistently happening over and over again and guys are being individuals and they are not doing what should be preached to them and coached to them on a weekly basis,
8: sure.
7: It's time for you to deliver that message in a different manner. And you can't always be nice, nice, and buddy-buddy about it. It's okay to be real and raw. And if you're a teammate of these players as well, too, it's okay to call guys out. I don't care if you're a first-year player, second-year player, third-year player, or a 10-year player. I don't give a damn if you're a starter or you're a bench warmer. You should want your teammate to hold you accountable for what you're not doing on a consistent basis on that football field. That's the difference in really great teams and teams that are mediocre and teams that are at the bottom. The really great teams, Freddie Coleman, you don't need a coach to come police and tell you what you're doing wrong and what you need to do as a player.
8: That's
7: your
8: true.
7: Teammates hold you accountable. But it's none of that going on right now in that locker room for the Dallas Cowboys, and it's very shameful.
0: It's about to be a long 10 days for the Cowboys. Be some tough meetings and some tough conversations. Dallas travels to face the Packers on Sunday, October 18th. The news dump continued on Friday. Baltimore Ravens quarterback Lamar Jackson has been officially ruled out of Sunday night's game at the Atlanta Falcons with a left ankle injury. Jackson will miss his first game of the season after not practicing all week. The Ravens will start backup quarterback Tyler Huntley. Mentor on ways the offense changes with Huntley under center.
9: I mean, they're obviously different players, and Lamar is, like I've said before, like he's one of one. But it's also like the Ravens offense and what we do build around the playmakers that we have, the O-line that we have, the running game that we have, the weapons that we have. And so, you know, Snoop's done a great job this week, and we've operated at a high level, and I expect him to play really well.
0: That would be the norm for Huntley. He was 2-0 as a fill-in starter last season. And here he is on getting the full week to prep with the ones.
10: Always, you know, it's just like riding a bike, you know. You just ride a bike one day, you know, you're not going to feel too comfortable.

0: comfortable if you come back Wednesday and try to drive. But, you know, you do it every day, you feel more comfortable every time you get out there.
1: But the training wheels are off.
0: Yeah, you definitely.
2: So the Ravens and the Dirty Birds meet in Atlanta for Sunday Night Football, kickoff 8 p.m. Eastern time. And just down the road in the nation's capital, the Washington Commanders announced on Friday that QB1 Jaden Daniels will start Sunday. He'll be without one of his top receivers. And head coach Dan Quinn shared this on what getting his QB back in the lineup means.
3: Command at the line, that's one for sure. The playmaking ability, the third and fourth downs, using his legs, all of those are part of what makes him like special in that way. But I love the accuracy that he throws with, and a good job, obviously, like taking care of the ball. That's going to be premium in this game.
2: ESPN Analytics giving the Commanders just a 6% chance to win the division as of today. A dub in this one sure would help. And we got a battle brewing in the Northwest this weekend. The 4-0 49ers visit the 12th man, Lumen Field, and the 3-1 Seattle Seahawks in a high-stakes NFC West showdown. Seeking their fifth 5-0 start in the Super Bowl era, that's since 1967, the 49ers under Kyle Shanahan. And here he is on what stands out about the Seahawks defense.
4: How sound they are, yet still aggressive, if that makes sense. I mean, when they're aggressive, they're very rarely irresponsible. It's real tough to get big plays on them. I think they've been number one in the league 2 years in a row in that, whether it's run or pass game. So they make you work for everything down the field, and then they got a lot of good players out there. When you have to take that many plays to go on a scoring drive, they got a lot of guys that can create some stuff and make some bad stuff happen.
2: Cannot wait for this one. Niners Seahawks kickoff is Sunday at 4:25 Eastern. Tune in for football Sunday action as the New England Patriots host the Las Vegas Raiders. Coverage begins at 12 p.m. Eastern on ESPN Radio and the ESPN app. Football Sunday on ESPN Radio is presented by Gusto. 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You get the schedule and you circle this one first. These two have played 76 times. Both teams enter 5-0 or better for just the second time ever in the series, first since 1942. And this one will have some other factors to it as well, including rain, potentially a lot of it. ESPN college football analyst Tim Tebow says that kind of weather might play into one team's favor.
5: Fall security is at a paramount. Yeah. It's always important. It's even more important when the weather is bad. And you look at these quarterbacks, Keelan Russell, who's been playing off of the charts, but Gunnar Stockton has so much more experience. He's played in games like this. He has so much experience of understanding when to force the ball, when to not. And we also have to take into account this Georgia running offense, third best in the country. Their run-stopping defense, second best in the country. I think when you look at which team gets an edge in bad weather, I think it has to be Georgia.
2: It's the Dogs. It's the Tide. 7:30 Eastern, Saturday night on ABC.
6: You get in these types of games, the clock is sped up, the windows are a little bit tighter. Certainly there's a lot at stake.
7: This is always a unique game because you can take record stats and all those things and throw them out the window.
8: They'll have to lean on that defense to be able to keep up with Texas and their defensive offense as well.
2: We brought you the latest on Georgia-Bama, another highly anticipated showdown Saturday is the latest installment of the Red River rivalry at the Texas State Fair in Dallas. Number one Texas trying to win three straight in this series for the first time since the late 90s. The Sooners, they're 0-4-1 in the series when Texas is the AP number one team. Tim Tebow again with a great look at the keys to this game on SportsCenter.
5: The offensive line has been the one question mark for Texas this year. So get it out of your hands. And I think it's also huge that Hollywood Smothers is back. One of the best running backs in the country. Get it out of your hands. Get it to him early. Then when the game starts to develop, now you can take your shots to Ryan Wingo and the Cam Colemans. But the biggest question mark, can this offensive line truly protect him? And one of the things that I've loved so far about Arch, he has been at his best when his best was needed. But if Texas performs to the best of their ability, he won't have to perform that way in the fourth quarter.
9: Yeah.
5: But the biggest question mark for me is John Mateer, right? We've seen him have really high highs and we've seen him have some pretty low lows. But in the fourth quarter so far this year, he's 137th in QBR. 137th. There's no way if this game is close that you have a shot if he's playing that way. But we've also seen him perform extremely well under bright lights, going back to early last year. Now, if he can change that, this Oklahoma team, I think they have the recipe to pull off an incredible upset. You play great defense. You don't turn the football. And then if John Mateer could step up, now that's something.
2: We've seen it time and time again. The records, throw them out. Stats don't matter. This rivalry is as good as it gets. Kickoff set for 3:30 Eastern later today on ABC. Sean McDonough, Greg

0: McElroy and Katie George on the call. And we got a battle in the Big Ten. Number 21, UCLA, travels to hostile Autzen Stadium to face number 13, Oregon. 4-0 UCLA, one of six teams to have already exceeded its win total from last season. And Oregon QB Dante Moore returned to practice this week following that scary collision against USC. But it sounds like it'll be quarterback Dylan Raiola with the ones, head coach Dan Lanning on what he expects.
1: We don't need anything special from Dylan other than doing what he's been doing. But he can play quarterback at a high level. I think he showed his accuracy in this last game. His decision making, I think that's shown up for him. It's shown up for him in practice. So, again, I would just ask him to keep doing the same things he's been doing in practice.
0: As for Raiola and Moore, Raiola with word on his recent conversations with his teammate.
2: We didn't really talk about the game because in that situation, football is not as important as to me. And in that situation, that's a relationship that I hopefully have for a long time. And as my friend and as my buddy, he's back upright. He's back in the building doing what he loves. So I think that's where we can celebrate that. Dante's been saying it all week is, we got to keep pushing and we got to keep growing and find ways to get people open and just following his lead and doing that.
0: Bruins Ducks kick is later today, 3:30 Eastern time. And tune in for all the action in this one. With USC heading to Penn State, coverage begins at 7 p.m. Eastern on ESPN Radio and the ESPN app. A late one wrapping up in Provo. We'll head there next. 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
1: We are talking about our world today. 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
1: Welcome, Jacqueline. 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
2: I'm 8.
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0: Number five.
1: Iowa won big tonight in the Pacific Northwest, and the 56-yard touchdown run in the first quarter set the tone. Gary Dolphin from Learfield has the call.
3: Shotgun snap. Draw handoff straight ahead. And Moulton breaks free. Out of the pocket. Can he get the corner turn? Yes. 40, 35, 30, 25, 20. Cuts back middle of the field. 15, 10, 5. Touchdown. Touchdown, Iowa. No flags. Kamari Moulton at his very best.
0: Number four.
1: The Kraken scored three goals in less than 4 minutes in the second period of their win over the Red Wings. Here's the third on Sports Radio 93.3 KJR.
4: Billy Onovainen tips it in near corner. And Myers oversteps the puck. Ryan Hookerton takes hold of it. Now Gaudreau near side. Off the bar. Scores! Seattle goes back to back to back. It's a 4-2 Kraken lead.
0: Number three.
1: Louisville beat Florida State tonight 44-20, and Isaac Brown's 68-yard touchdown run iced the game. Paul Fields from Learfield.
5: Keenholz has two receivers to the left. Skinner motions over to the left as well. Hand off to Brown. Works through a hole. Brown to the 40. Brown to the 50. He's going to go again. There is nobody anywhere close. A 68-yard touchdown after a 97-yarder earlier.
0: Number two.
1: For the first time since 2013, the Atlanta Dream are headed to the WNBA Finals. Here's the call on ESPN2.
6: Thiebisch looking in. Stewart hands it off. Ionescu a deep three. Short. Rebound batted around. Stewart's putback is good. But that is it. For the first time since 2013.

0: The Valkyries joined the Dream in the WNBA Finals in only their second year of existence. 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
1: 9 seconds. The Valkyries up 87-77. 3, 2, 1. And the Golden State Valkyries are off to the WNBA Finals in just their second season. 87-77 winners over Las Vegas in Game 3, and they sweep the defending champions in the semi.
0: And how about the Valkyries? First WNBA Finals appearance, first expansion team to reach the finals within its first two seasons, and their first series sweep in franchise history. SportsCenter All Night, ESPN Radio, the late one in Provo wrapped up moments ago. Iowa State visiting number 8 BYU. BYU joins reigning national champion Indiana and runner-up Miami as the only FBS programs to start 4-0 in each of the last three seasons. A win Friday would give the Cougars their third straight 5-0 start, and things went the right direction early to get it done in the second quarter.
2: Can that Cyclone defense rise up again? Second and goal from the 5-yard line. Bachmeier all alone in the backfield. They spread everybody out. Bachmeier looks to throw. He fires left, and it is caught for a touchdown. It almost hit Keon Washington in the back, but then it was caught by Casper for the touchdown, and BYU adds to the lead.
0: BYU Sports Network. The Cougars entered the locker room at halftime, leading 14-3. Bear Bachmeier nearly perfect the first 30 minutes, and then later.
2: Third down and 6 from the 25 out of the shotgun. Bachmeier, here comes the rush. Bachmeier has time, throws downfield, and he has a man. And this is Glasker. He'll take it all the way for a touchdown, 75 yards.
0: And the Cougars put a 10 spot on the board in the second half and win this one comfortably, 24-10. Bear Bachmeier finished 22-30, 329 yards, and 2 touchdowns. Jalen Rayner for Iowa State, 16-29, 98 yards, and a touchdown. And Aiden Flora, 17 carries, 86 yards, no touchdowns. Other final scores from Friday night's action. Wyoming defeated San Jose State in overtime 16-13. Utah

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6: This is SportsCenter. The WNBA Finals are set. I'm Chris Smith. The Valkyries enter the playoffs as the number 2 seed, but they face the reigning champion Aces and five-time MVP Asia Wilson in Game 3. And Golden State needed a second-half rally and overtime to complete the sweep.
7: Driving down the right alley, hits Burton, right elbow, up top the Stokes, reversing left side for Gabby Williams, getting downhill, foul line pull-up, shot, is gone! For Gabby!
6: The call, 97-5, the game. Williams had 12 of her 16 points in the fourth quarter in OT to lead the Valkyries over the Aces 87-77 for their first WNBA Finals appearance, while also becoming the first expansion team to reach the Finals within their first two seasons. They will face the Dream, who swept the Liberty for their first Finals berth since 2013. It will be the first WNBA Finals between teams seeking their first championship since 2022. On to college football, where Bear Brockmeyer threw for a season-high 329 yards and two touchdowns to lead 8th-ranked BYU over Iowa State 24-10. Brockmeyer also ran for a career-best 109 yards to help the Cougs improve to 5-0 for a third straight season. Meanwhile, Kamari Moulton ran for a career-high 208 yards, while the Iowa defense held Washington to minus 3 rushing yards as the 20th-ranked Hawkeyes rolled to a 41-24 victory. And tune in to an ESPN Radio doubleheader, starting with 16th-ranked Florida hosting South Carolina in the Swamp. Coverage begins at noon Eastern. That'll be followed up by 19th-ranked USC and Penn State in Happy Valley at 7 East.
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1: Well, they call it the sports equinox when all four major sports meet up in early October. Today, one of the biggest games on the college football calendar of the entire year, going to be played in nasty weather. A winner-take-all game five in baseball to set up the ALCS. 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And E, let's get started this morning in the NBA.
2: Okay.
1: Where the Grizzlies got a big win over the Bulls preseason last night. Okay.
2: Huge game, yes.
1: 104-100. Ty Jerome had 16. What'd you think of the Grizzlies, and where do you have them in the pecking order in the Western Conference?
2: Man, you know, I got them somewhere in the play-in tournament, possibly, you know, somewhere right there on the outskirts. It's going to be a tough it's going to be a tough year, though.
1: You know, I got to tell you, man, that Cam Boozer can ball, and we're going to be talking Grizzlies all year long. In all seriousness, E, there are

0: lot of places to take the show this morning. But I think that the notion of Georgia, Alabama being played in a hurricane with two Heisman Trophy level quarterbacks, with two teams that everybody knows can win the national championship and can win the SEC, it feels like we're seeing this game now, but that we could also see it again at some point in the month of either December or January, when we either have, you know, the SEC championship game or the college football playoff on the line. Theoretically, it's a game that I think could be played three times this year.
1: Yeah. Yeah, and that's kind of my thought about it. Like, this is a big game. Anytime Georgia and Alabama play, it's a big game. There's no question. It doesn't have the bite that maybe it would have had, say, 5-6 years ago, right? Where whoever lost this game would really be up against it. You know, like, you know, back in the day, you could overcome one loss, but you couldn't overcome two.
0: Right.
1: Right? It literally was a one loss, and that was it. Mm-hmm. But now, the loser of this game, okay, you know, it hurts a little bit. You might slide in the rankings, but you could still see them in the SEC championship game. If you lose that one, you could still run into them in the playoff if those are your only two losses.
0: Exactly. And so I think this sets the stage for the season to some degree, but it doesn't carry the same weight that it used to. Emmett, I'm interested to see, you know, how Keelan Russell handles this spot. I feel like every week is like another challenge for him, and he's been able to rise to every one that he's seen so far, the quarterback at Alabama. And Gunnar Stockton has just gone really under the radar. I mean, people remember him coming in and having to play, speaking of SEC championship games, coming in to replace an injury in the SEC title game a couple of years ago, but he's developed into a really good quarterback. I know you're a big Russell fan, Emmett. What has won you over so far this year about the Alabama quarterback?
1: I just like his style. I just like the way he plays. You know, I can't say there's one specific thing. And I think he's got a long way to go, too. You know, like, I feel like this is the introduction. This is the start. So I'm kind of looking to see how much he can improve. On the flip side, you talk about experience, like Gunnar Stockton have. That's, to me, that's the difference in the quarterback position.
0: Right.
1: His experience, you know, and obviously Keelan Russell lacks the experience that Stockton
0: and
1: has.
0: And I think in a hurricane, Emmett,
1: yeah,
0: you know, the quarterback with the experience and the best coach is liable to win. We thought early in the week that maybe they were going to have to move this game. Mm-hmm. Emmett, they are going to play it, but it's not going to be an ideal conditions. Does that make you more excited or less excited to watch this game, that you know that it's going to be happening in less than ideal circumstances?
1: So it doesn't affect my excitement either way, although I rather it be played in good conditions. Like, I want every game against top flight talent to be played in pristine conditions, if possible.
0: So let me give you a caveat to that. I really love football in the snow, especially if it's just snowing and it's not like 60 mile an hour winds.
1: Yeah.
0: I just think the backdrop of the white flakes
1: scenic
0: falling
1: is beautiful.
0: In the,
1: yeah.
0: Like playing. Emmett, I'm 44 years old. I like playing football in the snow. I'm an idiot, but it's still fun to me, the idea of going out.
1: You still
0: and
1: play football?
0: So, Emmett, there are times where I'll go out in the snow and throw the ball around with the buddies.
1: Yeah, okay.
0: You know, and
1: all right.
0: Emmett, playing in a hurricane,
1: man,
0: is a totally different.
1: Hold on real quick. Can we add, if you've played catch to our bingo with your buddies in the last week, within the last week to our bingo, can we add that to our bingo card?
0: Sure.
1: All right, because I just want to know if I'm missing out, because I haven't called my boys up in a while and be like, let's toss the pigskin around.
0: Emmett, hold on. It's got to be a fall tradition. You take the wife, you take the family over to the park, you get some food, you get a picnic or whatever, you throw the ball around. It's tremendous.
1: Yeah,
0: I think you
1: are played catch in years. Yeah, especially not with my buddies, you know what I'm saying?
0: Right, right.
1: Yeah.
0: And really, it's something, what I notice is when you have, you know, when your kids are young, they want to play catch, so then you play catch, and then everybody's kind of playing catch together. I got to get a new glove. Anyway,
1: man,
0: not exactly on the...

0: the topic. Emmett, I would rather this game, like you said, be played in actual conditions that are, you know, liable to present an exciting product. Mm-hmm. But at the same time, I think that you're fighting two things tonight if you're these teams. You're fighting the elements and you're fighting your opponent.
1: Right.
0: And I think the coach that has the team better prepared is the team that's going to win, which is why I like Georgia to win the game, despite the fact that Alabama is favored. Emmett, I trust Kirby Smart just to handle the elements much better than I do Kalen DeBoer.
1: And I'm kind of with you, but with Stockton because of the experience. You know, I think both these teams are great, and we're going to see them in the playoff and late in the season, and hopefully we see them play again. But tonight, first matchup of the season, and maybe they see each other again. I do like Georgia in this, and I just think it's the difference between experience, having a more experienced quarterback.
0: Yeah, 888-SAY-ESPN, 888-729-3776. College Game Day, Emmett, I believe we'll be inside today because of this hurricane. You are not going to see, but my understanding is guys out on the quad in Tuscaloosa. It'll be a unique dynamic for the show because they're going to move it indoors with the weather and everything that's going on. We also have somebody standing by with a show-related call. Ooh, Jeremy is a trucker and joins us on Hammer and Emmett on ESPN Radio this morning.
1: Good morning,
0: what's up, Jeremy?
2: Good morning, guys. How are you doing?
3: We're doing great, man. What you got for us?
2: Good, good. So, as I said, I'm a trucker. I'm a new trucker, so I'm going around, seeing the country, seeing all the sites. I've run across something that might be to your interest. Yeah. I've actually come across not one, but two cities / communities named Hammett. H-A-M-M-E-T-T.
0: Ooh.
2: So, yeah,
0: what,
2: one of them,
0: hold on, Jeremy,
2: is
0: in what
2: Idaho?
0: States? One is in Idaho. Idaho.
3: All right, one in Idaho.
2: Yeah,
3: okay.
2: One of them is in Idaho. One of them is in Georgia.
0: Wow.
2: Now, here's the thing.
3: Okay.
2: I did not look up any further information. I did not want to spoil the fun. So, if you guys want to look into both of these areas throughout the course of the show, see what's interesting about them, and maybe possibly coronate one of them as the unofficial city of Hammer and Emmett.
1: Oh, ooh, okay. I like that. Jeremy, thank you.
0: Boy, Jeremy,
1: that's a great call.
0: Jeremy
1: right
0: is
1: there.
0: Not only listening, Jeremy is actively producing Hammer and Emmett.
1: Yeah.
0: Like you see, put your head in your hands.
1: Right.
0: Jeremy's like getting it done better than you, Mikey,
1: Hammett.
0: This morning.
1: Yeah.
0: So, all right. So there's Hammett, Idaho.
1: Yeah.
0: And Hammett, Georgia?
1: Georgia.
0: Boy,
1: yes.
0: Jeremy is traversing the country. He drove from Georgia to Idaho?
1: Yes, I want to know what's in the truck. You know, like, is it Coca-Cola? You know, is it an Amazon truck?
0: When you said Coca-Cola, I was hoping you were going to go Coca-Cola and not something else.
1: Hey, look, I'm not going to accuse Jeremy of anything nefarious. But I'm just interested as to what's in the truck.
0: I think that if anybody's listening in either Hammett, you know. But
1: yeah, hold on. Is Jeremy still there? Do
2: yeah, I'm still here, yeah.
1: Oh, Jeremy, thank you. Okay, I thought we let you go. What can you tell us what type of, you know, what you're carrying?
2: Well, our company carries, like, all sorts of refrigerated products.
1: Okay.
2: So, basically, like, we get paperwork that sometimes tells us, like, what's in the packages that we haul. You know, it depends on the company, whether they lay it out or not.
1: Okay.
2: This one was just basically, like, not very descriptive, just tells, like, how heavy it is,
1: but
2: it just needs to be set at a certain temperature.
0: Yeah.
1: Refrigerated
0: products going across the country. And, Jeremy, let me say, too, people don't give truckers enough love. You realize when you go to the grocery store, the fact that that store
1: Facts.
0: Is full
1: yeah.
0: is the direct result of people who work pretty hard. And I know that sometimes, you know, the semis are annoying when you're on the road and they pass you and you pass them, or you wish they weren't driving in the left lane. No. Shout out to you if you're a trucker.
1: Yes, sir.
0: Thank you for getting that orange juice from A to B or whatever it is.
1: Yeah, and whatever Jeremy is carrying that might weigh kilograms
0: No, Emmett, it's a refrigerated product.
1: Oh,
0: we're going to learn
1: okay.
0: more about yeah. both Hammetts this morning.
1: Okay.
0: And coming up next, we have to talk about, to me, the biggest embarrassment in the world of sports. We're getting you ready for a huge day of college football. Alabama and Georgia do battle in a hurricane tonight. College Game Day is there. Hammer and Emmett are

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1: 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South Carolina marches into Gainesville looking to pull off a statement upset against the 4-1 16th ranked Florida Gators. 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
16: Extraordinarily disappointed. You really do need to get it done. It was a tough loss for us.
17: This is a complete disaster. You assume Dak Prescott can put points on the board, and it simply doesn't happen.
18: National Football League is going to come down to the fourth quarter. We had a chance to still get back in and try to win the game, and we came up short.
19: A winless team comes into your home stadium. Yeah, we're supposed to win that. It sucks, and right up there close to embarrassing.

0: We debate. Emmett says defense actually does win championships. And
1: it does.
0: I think offense wins championships. Mm-hmm. Tonight, Guardians, White Sox. Like, I want to score some runs, put some runs on the board, need some offense tonight. If you want to win that game, game five, decisive game five in the American League Division Series, I got a new rule that I want to talk about.
1: What's the new rule? What's
0: that? Emmett, we do not take the Dallas Cowboys seriously on Hammer and Emmett. You can't. You cannot talk about them as a factor. You can talk about them as like an entertainment joke, like a punchline.
1: Okay.
0: You cannot take them seriously as a football team. I'm sorry. What happened on Thursday?

0: night with a seventh round rookie quarterback strolling into their building on a short week with a coach that was on the verge of getting fired in Todd Bowles, Emmett, for them to lose that game, I think it is a direct reflection of lack of attention to detail and focus and an inability to prepare. And then Jerry Jones comes out and gives the press conference afterwards, and their defense doesn't tackle anybody, and their offense didn't look, honestly, ready to play the game.
1: Yeah.
0: I'm not signaling. It's not about one person. It's just, until proven otherwise, please stop talking about the Dallas Cowboys like they're a relevant factor in the NFL. People care about them. They have opinions about them, but they are not to be taken seriously in any way, shape, or form.
1: At least currently, it's difficult to argue against that, right? You know, if they roll off three wins in a row or something, maybe I would feel differently. But in the moment, I can't necessarily argue that. I know that they haven't been good defensively for a while, but I expected them to get better. I haven't really seen it. You know, I haven't really seen them improve a ton.
0: You're being
1: defensively
0: kind.
1: Yes. I mean, they gave up 165 yards rushing to Bucky Irvin. And Bucky's a great, I'm not, you know, saying he's not the type of back that can do those things. But you got to slow him down. Come on.
0: Jalen Daniels from Kansas for the first time on the road in Jerry's world. What do you think they're going to do, Dallas? They're probably going to try to run the ball. Maybe you should prepare to stop that and make them get involved in the passing game. And then when they do pass, you know, don't fall down a couple of times. These are basic, simple tenets. Now, apparently a Cowboys employee called the performance embarrassing. No bleep. Here's Dak Prescott, quarterback of the Cowboys, responding to that. Take a listen.
2: You said again, our employee can say what he wants, but you taking it disrespectful? Was it, or do you agree it was embarrassing? Or
3: you know, when he said it, I just happened to look at him, and at that point, you know, he looked away, didn't look, and then when I turned my head back, he said something else. And so that's the part that, you know, just as a man or as just a person of, you feel free to speak your mind, just speak it. Don't cower away from the reaction that you're going to get. And so, yeah, I mean, if you're saying it's embarrassing, say it's embarrassing. If you're saying it to me, then say it to me. Don't, you know what I mean? Go back on it. So that's all that was. And hate it that it's even being talked about, to be honest with you.
0: Yeah, if I was a Cowboy fan, I would hate this too. What happened on the field is the story on Thursday night, not what happened as Dak Prescott was in the tunnel walking back to the locker room.
1: But I hated that too, because I do think that's a little weak. Like, look, if you're at work, right, which it sounds like this was an employee, right? This is someone who was at work. Be professional, right? You know, yelling stuff out at players as they walk by, I just thought it was corny. You're at work. If you're a fan, sure. But if you are getting a check from someone and you are there, you're punched in, you're clocked in.
0: If your job is to load and unload helmets into trucks, don't look at Dak Prescott and say that he's embarrassing.
1: Like,
0: you can
1: think it. So I did hate that, and I'm kind of with Dak on that too. And then to not even stand on it, I thought that was corny. It's easy to jump and pile on a team after a loss and after, you know, a bad game. But when I saw that, I couldn't do anything but shake my head. Like, it was the least professional thing I saw this week.
0: Emmett, what, if anything, do you think that Jerry Jones, I mean, at this point, it's been five games, but what do you think at this point he should be doing about this?
1: Nothing. He should stay out the way. The season isn't over. They're 2-3. You know, like, let's remember, there's a lot of football left. And I know that the Cowboys right now, they're a game under 500. They just had an embarrassing loss, you know, to a team on a backup quarterback. But maybe we're not giving Jalen Daniels and even the Tampa Bay Buccaneers enough credit. With all that being said, Jerry, stay out the way. What should he do? Like, should he fire Schottenheimer? No, that would be stupid. Five games into what, his second season?
0: Well, I do think that at some point the Cowboys should consider hiring the best candidate for the job as their head coach and not hiring the guy that Jerry can most easily control or whatever their priorities are for trying to bring in the right coach. You know, I don't think it's all on Dak, who, you know, is a fine quarterback. I wouldn't put him in the top five, but I mean, I think you
1: in
0: can win.
1: In that 10 range, you know,
0: I think you can win with him.

0: I think they prioritize the wrong things in Dallas. I think they major in the minor. I think they focus on things that don't matter when it comes to winning and losing. And I think so often as a franchise, it appears to me that the valuation of the team is what the owner is most excited about and not the performance of the team on the field.
1: Did Jerry look like he was happy on Thursday?
2: Right.
1: No, but I think that's all part of his character, who cares?
0: Emmett. I think he loved the fact deep down that when Dak threw the game-losing interception and then they gave up a giant run to Bucky Irving to ruin any chance they had of winning the game, that the camera goes to him and he gets, I'm furious. I'm not going to stand for this.
2: I think he would have rather won this game than to have that shot, you know, of him. And, I mean, look, maybe Jerry is a little vain. Maybe Jerry likes the attention. But Jerry Jones wants to win. I don't ever not believe that. I think he wants to win. Sometimes he does a little too much and is involved too much. Maybe he should take a step back or two, but I know Jerry loves the attention. That's not disputable, but I think he would rather win than be caught on camera.
0: I'm not disagreeing with that. I just think he also deep down loves the attention. It's why he still owns the team and is in the role that he's in.
2: Well, this is why he does a press conference after the game, after every game. So that's why I'm not disputing that.
0: A radio show and another radio show, and if you ever want to talk to him, you could just find him outside the facility and he'll talk to you. And then, Emmett, you just told Jerry Jones to stay out of the way. I don't think that he's going to, I'm guessing, after all these years.
2: Yeah, he ain't staying out the way. Yeah, that's not happening.
0: He is not. Also, Stephen A. Smith isn't staying out of the way of the Cowboys. This was on X, and he was laughing at the Dallas fans yet again after the game. Take a listen.
3: You can't make it up. You can't make it up. You just can't. How about them Cowboys? Christmas always comes early with these dudes. They never let me down.
0: They won a big game on Sunday. They lost an easy one on Thursday night. Hard to take seriously. Coming up, Emmett, winner take all, game 5, where we are in Cleveland tonight on Hammer and Emmett.
4: 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Now the Patriots face another tough test as Kirk Cousins and the 3-1 Las Vegas Raiders come to town. 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
4: This is SportsCenter. A crucial week six in college football. I'm Chris Smith. Bear Bachmeyer ran for a career-best 109 yards for BYU against Iowa State, and he also showed off the arm cannon.
5: Third down and six from the 25 out of the shotgun. Bachmeyer, here comes the rush. Bachmeyer has time, throws downfield, and he has a man. And this is Glasker. He'll take it all the way for a touchdown, 75 yards.
4: The call on the BYU Sports Network. Bear threw for a season-high 329 yards and two scores as the 8th-ranked BYU Cougs rolled to a 24-10 victory over Iowa State. The Cougars improved to 5-0 for a third straight season, joining the reigning national champion Indiana and runner-up Miami as the only FBS teams to do so over that span. Meanwhile, Kamari Moulton ran for a career-high 208 yards, while the Iowa defense stuffed Washington to minus 3 yards rushing as the 20th-ranked Hawkeyes rolled to a 41-24 victory. The Hawkeyes get their first conference road win against a West Coast opponent since four such teams. They joined the Big Ten in 2024. And the WA finals are set. The Valkyries became the first expansion team to reach the finals in their first two seasons, completing the sweep of the defending champion Aces 87-77 in overtime. They will face the Dream, who swept the Liberty for their first finals berth since 2013. It will be the first WNBA finals between teams seeking their first championship since 2022. The Valkyries won all three regular season games against the Dream by a combined 19 points. On to baseball, where the Guardians host the White Sox in a winner-take-all Game 5 in the ALDS. Coverage begins 7:30 p.m. Eastern right here on ESPN Radio and the ESPN app.
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7: Runners at the corners, two down. The pitch from Williams, and the curve is looped into shallow left, charging in his Kwan. On the run, reaches out, and he makes the catch. And the Guardians walk the tightrope in the ninth inning, and the Cleveland Guardians win Game 4. They force a winner-take-all Game 5 Saturday night in Cleveland.
8: Emmett, Gavin Williams threw that pitch, as you heard on ESPN Radio, and he's going to throw the next pitch for the Cleveland Guardians. He will start tonight against Sean Burke, winner take all, Game 5 in Cleveland. You could hear it right here on many of these ESPN Radio stations. I'm Aaron Goldhammer. He's Emmett Golden. We are in Cleveland, so we are in the midst of Gardos all the time. Emmett, how do you feel, Guardians fan, going into tonight's game, knowing that it is win or go home?
9: Confident. You know, the White Sox jumped out and won the first two games. And, you know, once the Guardians got back in it, I said, whoever wins game four, I mean, obviously, if the White Sox won it, the series was over, was going to win the series. Because if it were the Guardians, as it was, I just feel like now all that pressure is on the White Sox. And the White Sox, great ball club. They've lost 100 games 3 years in a row. This is kind of new to them. Mm-hmm. And they've been playing with house money. And I think all of a sudden, now you get tight. And do they have any pitchers left?
8: This is what we need to discuss. So, Emmett,

0: This is from Sarah Lang. She's always got these great stats on Twitter, on X, okay? Gavin Williams will be the sixth pitcher since 1945 to record the last out of a game and then start the next game within a postseason series. You ready for some of these names?
1: Uh-huh.
0: Jesse Chavez, games 3 and 4, 2021, NLCS. Brad Peacock did it in the ALCS in 2019. Miguel Batista for the Diamondbacks did it 2001. 1957, of course, Emmett. I know you remember Bob Turley.
1: Oh,
0: was
1: yeah,
0: there for
1: me
0: games
1: and Bob.
0: 5 and 6.
1: Yeah.
0: And then Buster Olney was there as Hank Bowery for the 45 Yankees in game 6 and 7 of that 45 World Series. I think Buster Olney joins us now here on Hammer and Emmett on ESPN Radio. What do you remember, Buster, about the 45 World Series?
2: Well, I'm just going to say, when you mention Bob Turley's name, you got to say Bullet Bob Turley if you want to get the context right. That was his nickname, okay? So he's Bullet Bob Turley to you guys. Man, and I think you are absolutely highlighting what we're going to see tonight. You know, often, you know, the question is, when do you go to the bullpen? I think they're just going to keep the bullpen phone. You know, they're just going to hold the bullpen phone. I mean, there's just going to be a constant conversation tonight between the managers and the bullpen coach, because it is going to be pitching mayhem. And everyone, I'm sure that before tonight's game, they're going to have conversations with all these pitchers on both staffs and, you know, hey, who's feeling good? Who can go? Everyone is going to raise their hand and say, we'll go. They'll bring in guys, and then they'll see what they see, and they're going to react. And if somebody like, you know, Gavin Williams, the big rig tonight, if he doesn't have it, they're going to go on to plan B. And if the plan B doesn't have it, they're going to go to plan C and plan D. Both of these teams, this is the absolute, you know, example of war of attrition in a series. And it's going to be fascinating. And I do think Cleveland has an advantage because they've won the last two games. Jose Ramirez found the fountain of youth at some point. He's back from that injury. He looks like he's in a better place physically. And I agree. You kind of wonder if tonight is when the stagecoach turns into a pumpkin for the White Sox.
1: Buster, what are reasonable expectations for Gavin Williams from an inning standpoint, knowing that he threw about 18 pitches 2 days ago?
2: Yeah, and those are high stress. And I know, you know, it wasn't necessarily a lot of pitches, but you're trying to close every game and keep your team alive. So it's inherently high stress. I think that if they got 3 innings out of him, 4 innings out of him, they would be thrilled. But this is going to be, you know, in this era when now, you know, the front offices and managers script out so much of what happens with the pitching tonight, it's going to be about the eyeball test. And with the White Sox, that really started in the last game where they, you know, started a guy and then they're like, that doesn't look too good. We're going to go to another guy. That's what's going to happen tonight. It's just going to be what the managers see, how they react. You know, you can look at the sometimes the gestures of the catchers where they're signaling to the dugout, yeah, this guy doesn't have it, and they'll react to that all night. It's going to be a fun watch.
0: Buster, you know, I remember growing up with a Game 7, 91 World Series, where I think Jack Morris and John Smoltz,
2: yep,
0: like Jack Morris pitched all 10 innings of the game. And I thought that was a heroic thing. Is this good? Is pitching mayhem good for baseball?
2: I don't think so. I think that in general, if baseball could get back to a point with the marquee names on the, you know, going into a game with the starting pitchers, that would be a good thing. But I just don't see the sport going back to that. I think it's moving, continues to move in the other direction, where, you know, the focus is on, okay, what does a guy do when he's fresh? You know, it's better to have a new guy who, you know, hasn't pitched in 2 days and doesn't have, much in the way of pitch count, rather than lean into a starter for 80, 90, 100 pitches. But it does lead to this. I mean, famously, sorry, you guys lived this in 2016. You know, the then Indians had such a, you know, great formula at the back end of their bullpen. They had Corey Kluber at the front, and then at the back end, they went with 3 relievers, most notably Andrew Miller, and they kept on going to that and going to that and going to that. And by the time you got to Game 6, that group was worn out in the World Series.
0: Yeah.
2: And I think that's what happens with these pitching staffs when you go with the pitching mayhem. Plus, I think fans, you know, they love the Pedro Martinez versus Roger Clemens matchup. They would love, you know, a matchup where you felt like, okay, it's Mizorowski against Yamamoto.

0: Moto, and these two guys are going to try to finish the game. I think that's a better brand of baseball, but I think it's like, you know, wishing for 50 cent gas.
1: Yeah, I am wishing for 50 cent well gas said. Also on Hammer and Emmett this morning. Buster only joins us now. Buster, what is the fallout, if any, that will come from the Yankees' disappointing sweep?
0: So I don't think there's going to be any significant change. There's the possibility of it because Brian Cashman, their general manager, since 1998, his contract is set to expire at the end of the month. But he has a decades-long relationship with Hal Steinbrenner, the Yankees owner. You know, the only question really to me is whether or not, you know, Brian at this stage, is this something he wants to continue? I have no indication that he's going to leave. That, you know, that would potentially be one possibility. But keep in mind, guys, we're about ready to head into a winter of, you know, of labor darkness. So let's just say, for example, they wanted to change managers and, you know, move from Aaron Boone to Alex Cora. Alex Cora couldn't have contact with any of the players that he was going to manage until they reach a labor agreement next spring. And on top of that, I think Hal Steinbrenner, unlike his dad, actually gives credit for on-field success, you know, short of a championship. The Yankees haven't had a losing season since, what, 1992? And I think that Hal Steinbrenner values that. I think they value the fact that, you know, this year, despite the fact they didn't have Aaron Judge, they were basically the second-best team in the American League. And, they are in a really good position going into 2027. No matter what happens this winter, I think the Yankees would be favored to win the American League next year because they've established a good core of young players.
2: Buster, let's take a look at the National League, Dodgers, Brewers. What are you thinking about that championship series?
0: And it's like the Ollie Frazier of this postseason, right? You've got the defending champions, back-to-back champions, and then you have the Milwaukee Brewers, who were the best team during the regular season, and the Brewers, you know, having gotten swept in last year's National League Championship Series, they're in a much better place to contend against the Dodgers than they were last year. Coming out of that series against the Cubs in the division series last year, their pitching was shot. Well, this year, they've got the Miz lined up, and they've got Logan Henderson. And, you know, I just feel like that the Brewers have three equalizers that can help them take down the Dodgers. And I picked the Brewers in this series. You've got the Miz, who's the best starting pitcher in baseball right now. Henderson, with his stuff, holding opponents to 183 average. And then Jackson Churio, who to me, you know, his in terms of his heartbeat, he looks like Derek Jeter, 22 years old. It's just another game. You know, he's not fazed by the postseason. And he has the swing of Gary Sheffield. Like, he punishes the baseball. You know, those three players, I think, give them a real chance to stop the Dodgers dynasty.
1: All right, Buster. Well, game five tonight, White Sox and Guardians. You know, Emmett and I are going to be locked in. 7:30 coverage begins on ESPN Radio in the ESPN app. Please wish us luck, and then you can watch Mizrowski and Scooble or whatever's going on in the National League. We are all pitching.
2: It's Gardos all the time over here, Buster.
1: That's right.
0: Well, you guys have fun tonight. Good luck.
1: Thank you. It's Buster Olney joining us. Of course, you can listen to the Baseball Tonight podcast wherever you get your podcasts. And you know Buster from all the great baseball coverage on ESPN. Emmett, enjoy the baseball because I don't know when we're going to see it again. And there's part of me, I'm sure there are a lot of owners of small market teams that now are rooting for the Dodgers, right? Don't you think? Because you're not going to get a large market. You know, Guardians Rays is not going to light up the television ratings.
2: Yeah,
1: but if they want to make the case to try to get a salary cap, the Dodgers winning a third consecutive World Series is going to help that argument.
2: Yeah, I mean, it will. But it also, you know, if you had looked at the AL, at least, you know, right now, the teams that are left, you know, Tampa and the White Sox and all that, they, and especially with the Guardians. Guardians are one of the lowest, if not the lowest, payroll in baseball. They're good organizations, but they lack, World Series, right? That's the whole thing. And I think it shows, at least in the Guardians case, you could be in it every year. You can win your division every year. Smaller markets have a tough time of finding enough guys to get them over the top. Mm-hmm. You know, like the small markets have big names. They have some stars, you know, they don't have six stars on their team, you know, and that's kind of the difference.
1: Yeah, okay, bring in. Yeah, we already have five.

0: of aces, but just bring in.
1: Yeah, right.
0: 888-SAY-ESPN, 888-729-3776. Emmett, it's time for us to play a little caller bingo.
1: Okay. All right, let's do it.
0: And we are going to get started this morning by talking to people who have survived the hurricanes, okay? If you have survived one, because they're going to have to play through one tonight in Georgia and Alabama, we want your hurricane survival stories. Mikey C. said, as we brought this topic up, no one who didn't survive a hurricane is going to call, so we might as well get the people who did. 888-SAY-ESPN, 888-729-3776, as we roll with Hammer and Emmett, Aaron Goldhammer, Emmett Golden, ESPN Radio, and the ESPN app.
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0: We're on Sirius XM Channel 80, ESPN, 888-729-3776. We are looking for people, Emmett, who have done what? Set this up, this topic for us.
1: Yeah, listen, if you've gone through a hurricane, right? There's a hurricane coming up here. And what is the name of the hurricane?
0: Hurricane Isaias.
1: Got you.
0: But it's, I'm just calling it Hurricane Isaac. Is that a bad look for me?
1: Well, yeah, because there's no K at the end of it. So why would you call it Isaac?
0: His name is Isaac in Spanish, though. So, I could call it Hurricane Isaac or Hurricane Isaias. Isaias? Isaias? Is anybody named... Do you think there is anybody named Isaias?
1: Oh, definitely. Yeah, 100%. Definitely, yeah. Definitely. Yeah. There definitely is. But yeah, I think we should try. I mean, I can't say it properly, but I think we should try to say it properly.
0: What are you expecting in this game? High drama, a lot of runs. You keep throwing ball down the field, dude, in wind like this. Like, it's just not going to be a pretty picture.
1: No. But things could be fun. You know, I could tell you this. You'll be on the edge of your seat because a wet ball and bad conditions, guys slipping around. It might not be pretty, but anything could happen.
0: Phil is in Colorado. He's listening to Hammer and Emmett on ESPN Radio. What's up, Phil?
2: Hey, good morning, guys. Regular listener. I'm a Lyft driver with more than 30,000 passengers. And I'm a regular listener to you guys.
0: We appreciate it, man. Anybody, where are people going at 5:50 in the morning in Colorado? The airport? Where are you taking people?
2: Well, I take him to the airport. I take him to work. I pick him up from work. Sometimes I give a Lyft ride of shame. We just try. We don't judge.
1: I heard that, Phil.
0: Phil, has anybody ever tried to hook up in your Lyft? I'm sure they have, right?
2: What happens in the Lyft car stays in the Lyft car.
1: Five stars for Phil, all right?
0: Phil, you lived through a hurricane. Tell us the story.
2: Well, I was born and raised in California and moved to Colorado 41 years ago. So I have survived every hurricane that's ever hit the planet.
1: Say, because you ain't been in one, right?
2: Well, I was in Hurricane Katrina for the cleanup. My men's group from the church sent a bunch of teams down there, and so we were helping them pick up from Hurricane Katrina. But to be honest, that's as close as I've come, and I'd like to keep that record intact.
0: All right. Hey, he has survived a hurricane by living in Colorado. Phil joins us.
1: And is easily the best Lyft driver in the country. Easily. I could tell off
0: you
1: top.
0: You thought he was going to spill the tea, and he was. What happens in the Lyft, what happens in the Uber, stays in the Uber. Emma, just a little background. The name Isaias is the Spanish version of the biblical name Isaiah.
1: Yeah, not and has been Isaac. Right.
0: Part of the International Atlantic Hurricane Naming System after Hurricane Ike was removed from the rotating list following the 2008 hurricane season. I guess if there's a big hurricane, there'll never be another Hurricane Katrina. That was a devastating. Yeah. They're not going to name another hurricane that. According to the National Hurricane Center, Ike was retired because of the extensive damage and destruction it caused, particularly along the Texas coast. So that's why. Rotate through the letters, mm-hmm. So you had Hurricane Harry or something for the...
1: Yeah, and then it goes man and woman's name, man and woman's, like right. it alternates that way, too.
0: So you'll have Isaias, and then Jay, you'll have Hurricane like Jasmine, Janet. Or whatever will be the next...
1: Jackie.
0: Jessica, yeah.
1: Okay.
0: Yeah. Michael is in North Carolina, joins us with a hurricane story. They're playing in a hurricane between Georgia and Alabama tonight. What's up, Michael?
3: Hey, how y'all doing? I love the show.
0: Thank you.
1: Appreciate it, man.
3: So about 10 years ago, I'm from the Outer Banks of North Carolina, so I've got a few hurricane stories, but I was...

0: you know, hanging out at the house. We got a nice hurricane coming through, about 100 mile an hour wind. And I was taking a video to send to my buddy who lived about an hour away to show him how strong the wind was. And in the video, I caught a giant oak tree falling down and knocking out my power right in my front yard.
1: Wow. Whoa. I mean, you got to be careful in these. And a lot of times, Michael, thank you for the call. And you know what?
2: Thanks,
1: I'm glad
2: Michael.
1: You're okay.
2: Right.
1: You know, because
2: right.
1: that oak tree could have fallen on you as easy
2: exactly.
1: as it fell on the house.
2: Yeah.
1: I would remind everybody, look, damage to your property, you know, it's a pain in the butt. I'm not minimizing
2: yeah.
1: it.
2: Yeah.
1: But take care of yourself first. And if people say evacuate, please follow what
2: yeah,
1: the...
2: Yeah, just listen to the people in charge.
1: Yeah, know? Right.
2: Yeah.
1: I mean, you wouldn't be like, no, I'm not I'm staying right
2: oh,
1: here.
2: No, nah, brother, I will not move to a place that could have hurricanes. Or, you know what, like anything, if there's a natural disaster on the table, mm-hmm. I'm not living in that area of the country.
1: Well, like, we're in Cleveland where we get a blizzard, but you're not feeling like, you know,
2: no.
1: that would, like...
2: And, like, the worst blizzard, we've been through some bad ones, I still was fine. You know, I got a shovel, I got a snowblower, like, you know, I can
1: right.
2: at least...
1: Go to the grocery store and hunker down.
2: Yeah,
1: and in a couple
2: yeah.
1: of days, you'll dig yourself out and everything.
2: Yeah, okay. yeah. It sucks, but I am not worried about a hurricane or, like, an earthquake.
1: 888-SAY-ESPN, 888-729-3776. Emmett, we are remembering Mike Ditka on the show today,
2: mm-hmm.
1: who is one of the most iconic personalities, I think, in NFL history. Iconic as a player... But even more so iconic as a coach of one of the most beloved teams, the 85 Bears. When you think Ditka, do you think the SNL sketch? Do you
2: mm-hmm.
1: think Super Bowl Shuffle? Do you think ranting on the side? Do you think Refrigerator Perry? Like, what is the first thing that comes to mind when I say Mike Ditka?
2: The Bears. Like, just
1: the
2: that right there.
1: Bears.
2: The Bears is what I think about. And I also feel like... And again, I'm 46. To me, he was the first character. You know, there are characters in sports, and it's what makes sports great. And for me, he's kind of the first character that I remember. You know, mm-hmm. kind of larger than life figure, a personality that stood out. So that's what I think about when I think about Mike Ditka.
1: When I think of a stereotypical football coach, it's Mike Ditka. You know,
2: okay.
1: it's
2: yeah.
1: putting up with no nonsense. It's being very clear and direct. A man's man. I mean, you felt like nothing. Mike Ditka would coach through a flu. He'd coach through a hurricane.
2: A hurricane, yeah.
1: Either Georgia or right. Alabama would take him on the sidelines tonight. And he was one of the most colorful personalities on one of the most colorful teams. And the only Super Bowl team that the Chicago Bears have ever had. All right.

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8: Week 6 in college football will feature two of the most anticipated games of the season. I'm Chris Smith. At 3:30 p.m. Eastern on ABC, it's the latest installment of the Red River rivalry between Texas and Oklahoma at the Cotton Bowl, featuring the AP number one team for the 14th time, and for the 6th time, it's Texas. Then at 7:30 Eastern on ABC, second-ranked Georgia visits number 6 Alabama with the two squads meeting, while both are 5-0 or better for the first time since 1942. And ESPN's Tim Tebow says, with bad weather in the forecast, one team will have an edge.
9: Fall security is at a paramount. Yeah. It's even more. It's always important. It's even more important when the weather is bad. And you look at these quarterbacks, Keelan Russell, who's been playing off of the charts, but Gunnar Stockton has so much more experience. He's played in games like this. He has so much experience of understanding when to force the ball, when to not. And we also have to take into account this Georgia running offense, third best in the country. Their run-stopping defense, second best in the country. I think when you look at which team gets an edge in bad weather, I think it has to be Georgia.
8: Alabama has won 5 straight in a series in the regular season, while Georgia, last win over the Tide in the regular season, came in Tuscaloosa in 2007. In the pro ranks, our running back Saquon Barkley and receiver Devontae Smith are among the prominent Eagles players who have been ruled out for Sunday's game against the Jaguars in London. Meanwhile, Ravens quarterback Lamar Jackson has been ruled out of Sunday night's game at the Falcons with an ankle injury, according to coach Jesse Minter. Backup Tyler Huntley, who was 2-0 as a fill-in starter last season, will get the nod.
10: Hey, it's Evan Cohen. Coming up Monday, we'll recap a jam-packed football weekend, the League Championship Series in Major League Baseball, as well as get you ready for a potential Super Bowl matchup. 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
2: Well, we are 1 hour away from the start of a very unique episode of College Game Day in the midst of a hurricane over on ESPN. Alabama and Georgia are going to face off tonight. 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Emmett, we're presented by Progressive Insurance. I'm Aaron Goldhammer. He is Emmett Golden. You can also listen to us on your smart speaker, which I want to remind people you could do. All you have to do is ask it to play ESPN Radio, and on Saturday morning, 7 to 10 Eastern time, it'll play Hammer and Emmett or whatever shows on Sportsmanlike, the Golics, Matt Myron, Rich Eisen, all the shows here on ESPN Radio. Emmett, a big Saturday of college football action. But I think we have to start by talking about, you know, the impact.

0: impact of this Georgia-Alabama game. I feel like we've talked about the quarterbacks and the weather and the coaches.
1: Right.
0: But I do believe that the winner of tonight's game becomes basically a shoe-in to make the college football playoff, because both teams are undefeated going into this game, and then they'll have won this game. I mean, a playoff-level resume is being built by one of these teams by the time we get to the end of the fourth quarter tonight.
1: Yeah, and you know, two losses doesn't mean when you have the branding that both of these teams have, two losses won't stop you from getting in to the college football playoffs. Honestly, three losses, depending on how things work out, you might still get in. You know, I absolutely hate that, but I can't see either of these teams losing three games this year. So I think whoever wins is a lock. I kind of feel like both these teams are locks to get in, kind of regardless of the outcome of this game.
0: Well, we said, you know, they're going to play this game now, and we may see this game one or two more
1: SEC
0: times.
1: SEC championship, and then you can see them in the college football playoff.
0: Emmett, Alabama, since Saban left, I feel like this is one of the biggest games that they've had. And I think this is a really big spot for Kalen DeBoer, because he came off the hot seat. I think that's for darn sure with the way they've started the season. They clubbed Mississippi State. They took care of South Carolina. They handled Kentucky. All the challenges that they've had to face so far. But I don't think you move into a comfortable spot with the people in Tuscaloosa until you win a game like this. So I think this is a bit of a test for him, you know, to see if he can pass and really get comfortable in his seat as head coach of the Crimson Tide.
1: Yeah, this is their toughest game on their schedule. You know, they have to go to Tennessee next week, which is a tough place, you know, to play. That's
0: and they
1: no
0: go
1: giddy.
0: To LSU. I
1: mean, and they go little, to LSU, right. Yeah. But I think they would be favorite. I think Alabama would be favorites in you know, both the Tennessee and LSU game, even though it's on the road, but maybe I'm just reading it wrong. But this is the biggest game for sure, because Georgia's the number two team in the country. And if you're able to beat the number two team in the country, you could end up being the number two team.
0: You know, I also think Georgia has flown under the radar this year. Emmett, they don't have, like, a real Heisman-level quarterback, and they don't have Jeremiah Smith. So the teams that have generated all the conversation, Ohio State, Bama has gotten it because they've had a new hotshot quarterback. I don't know. I think Georgia has the best coach in the country, and they might have the best team in the country if you're looking top to bottom. So we might not be talking about Georgia a ton in September, but I think we might be talking about them a ton in November, December, January.
1: Yeah, I mean, they're a team that's just always going to be there, right? They, you know, Ohio State's another team I feel like is just always going to be there. You know, Alabama's going to be around. But Georgia, you know, the top two program in the country, one or two, you know, whoever you want to put them up against, they're right there. You know, even if you don't think they're the best, I don't know if there are three or four other programs better than Georgia right now or over the past 5-10 years.
0: And a couple other storylines here, week six in college football. Noon ABC, A&M goes to Missouri. Now, A&M was supposed to have a playoff-level team. Emmett, they're 3-2 with Marcel Reed as quarterback here.
1: Yeah.
0: Missouri, meanwhile, is 4-1 coming off of a monstrous win. You know, Florida's riding high after beating Ole Miss. They go to Missouri and get clubbed. Emmett, I want to see the Missouri quarterback play today. I have not seen a ton of Austin Simmons, but there are people who have told me all week, hey, watch this kid because he might be skyrocketing up your NFL draft boards at some point pretty soon.
1: It definitely can grab some attention last week and can continue to do so. They got a tough schedule coming up. They have to go to Ole Miss. They have to go to Georgia. They play Texas at home. So, Missouri's got to get as many wins as they can before they run into that part of their schedule.
0: Emmett, it is at the Texas State Fair today, the Red River Rivalry.
1: Rivalry.
0: Yes, let me say that. But
1: Red River
0: the
1: Rivalry.
0: Red River Rivalry. We'll write another chapter. Everybody's assuming that Arch Manning and Texas will go in there and roll. Oklahoma can't score. Oklahoma's been very disappointing. Emmett, why do I feel like this game is going to be a one-possession game coming down to the very end? This is one of these. It's such a cliche, but I'm going to say it anyway because it just makes me feel like it's a college football Saturday. Emmett, in a rivalry game like this, you can take
1: anything
0: records,
1: could happen,
0: and you can throw them right out the window.

0: window, Texas and Oklahoma. Another chapter in this storied rivalry.
1: Yeah, because it's true. Sometimes cliches are true. I would argue that's how they become cliches, because they happen so much that we just say it all the time. But you're right. I don't think a lot of people believe in Arch for whatever reason. I feel like I have more belief in Arch Manning than like the average sports fan. I think the expectations for him have been so high.
0: Yeah.
1: That, you know, I mean, he hasn't met the, insanely high expectations, but he's not bad.
0: Okay, they played the hardest schedule in the country so far. Did they beat Ohio State?
1: Yeah.
0: Did they go to Tennessee and win?
1: Yeah, right.
0: Did he lead the 20-point fourth quarter comeback against the Buckeyes?
1: Yeah, okay. Yeah.
0: No quarterback has done anything more impressive than Arch Manning has this year. I'm sorry. And I know he's not throwing for 50 touchdowns and one interception, but the only reason for that is because Texas hasn't played a bunch of also-rans.
1: Right, they're
0: not playing Miami's schedule. That's why he's not putting up Darian Mintz's numbers. I have been impressed with Arch Manning. I know people are like, if he doesn't win the Heisman Trophy, I still know plenty of NFL scouts, Emmett. Well, I mean, I don't know them personally, but I hear through the grapevine. Plenty of NFL scouts still think he's going to be a first-round pick and probably a pretty high one. Emmett, it's one of the biggest games in recent memory, for me at least, that I know of, for football at UCLA, where they go today to Eugene, Oregon. Mm-hmm. I don't believe Dante Moore is going to be back yet, but they have the best backup quarterback in the country at Oregon, who seems to be, Emmett, despite that loss, you know, they played close against Boise. They lose to Oklahoma State, but things seem to be settling down a bit in Eugene. Do you give the Bruins a chance to go up there and beat Dan Lanning and company?
1: I actually don't. You know, I think it'll be a close game. I'm not expecting a blowout, but I like Oregon here. And you talk about Raiola as the backup quarterback. I'm wondering if he puts a couple more together, how will that affect when Dante Moore returns? You know, of course it's his team, right? But if he comes back and doesn't play well, or, you know, doesn't start off high, then all of a sudden it's like, hey, we got this other guy that came in and won some games, blew out USC, you know, on the road. So that is the interesting part to me. I like Oregon. I think Oregon, they're going to get over that loss to Oregon State. And I think, you know, I like them winning up until they see Ohio State. That's the next kind of time I think they'll really be challenged.
0: Emmett, the guy, the new coach that's gotten all the run in college football so far this year is Lane Kiffin. Okay, so he's going to take LSU onto the road. By the way, Sam Leavitt has 7 interceptions already this year. He's got to stop throwing the ball to the other team. He really, maybe the best new coach in the country is actually the guy who's at Kentucky. Will Stein has been awesome so far this year. And I would give the Wildcats, because they're at home in part and this game is at night at Kroger Field in Lexington, I think one of the chances for a real upset tonight would be Kentucky handing LSU their second loss. Do you think that's on the table?
1: So, I think it'll be a good game, because remember, Kentucky gave Alabama all they wanted, you know, in the first half.
0: And
1: then Alabama.
0: The final score was not indicative of how close that game actually was. I agree.
1: Yeah, and I think Kentucky's going to be better for that. So, yes, watch out. I'm not saying LSU's going to be upset, but they're primed to be upset against this good Kentucky team.
0: All right, we're talking hurricanes. If you've lived through a hurricane, it's our first topic for Caller Bingo this morning on Hammer and Emmett on ESPN Radio and the ESPN app. Rich in Florida. You live in Florida. You've lived through a hurricane or two.
1: Oh, I'm sure.
0: Joins us on Hammer and Emmett. What's up, Rich?
2: Hey, top of the top, fellas, man. Thank you for taking the call. Love the show.
0: Thank you.
2: Listen, I'm from New York City originally. So my wife moved down to Florida. I came down in December. Heat wave. I said, I'm moving. You got me. I'm good. I came here. And when Matthew was coming, you know, they got the news briefings up. And the governor DeSantis is on the TV. He's saying, "Well, listen, this is the size of about a football field and a half, and it's coming strong and it's coming hard." And my wife says, "Babe, how high is 10 feet? How high is the ceiling?" And I said, "It's 10 feet." She said, "Well, it's going to be 10-foot waves. We got to get out the house." I said, "No, babe, that's going to be way down here by the coast, because we do live by the beach." But she didn't want to hear anything. So we grabbed our stuff, fried some pork chops, took all the, you know, like the food out of our refrigerators, and we fried it. And we went to the school for the shelter. So we wrapped up a bed.

0: and we get into the classroom, and by the good grace of God, all of the friends that we knew in Florida since we've been here, everybody was there. So it was peaceful. It was beautiful. We lived nice. Through the hurricane. Like but it was just, you know, mentally for her, it was just like, oh my God, they said 10-foot surge. She's yeah. asking me how high is the ceiling, thinking that the water is coming from the ocean all the way to the house.
1: That's why you get out, and that's why you yep. go to that school, because just in case, the house you can replace. You know, yeah. your wife, you cannot. Thank you.
2: Thank you for that call. That was awesome, yeah.
1: Yeah. 888-SAY-ESPN, 888-729-3776. All right, Emmett, it's time for a new topic. Caller bingo, we try to, you know, call out specific things that relate to this day in sports and ask for callers on that topic. And Emmett, up next, we want to talk to people that have a connection to a certain football coach who we lost yesterday.
2: Yeah, that's right. Have you ever met Mike Ditka? If you met Mike Ditka, give us a call. Tell us the story as we celebrate Mike and celebrate sports here on a Saturday morning.
1: Emmett, I, as a longtime ESPN employee, absolutely met and interviewed Mike Ditka. 888-SAY-ESPN. Have you met Ditka? 888-SAY-ESPN, 888-729-3776. We take your calls. I think this wheel is moving into yeah. the studio.
2: Yeah, I see what the wheel. They're bringing it up.
1: Oh, I know what this is.
2: Yeah.
1: We'll play the Wheel of Topics on Hammer and Emmett next.
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4: Oh, you know what time it is. It's Wheel of Topics time. 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Emmett, for people who don't know what the Wheel of Topics is, can you please give a brief explanation?
5: Yeah, no problem. There's this huge wheel in the studio, right? We spin it, and wherever it stops, there's a topic. Our producer, Mikey C., jumps in, tosses the topic to us, and we riffed on it.
4: All right, Emmett, I'm going to give you the first spin, as I'm a very caring and generous co-host. So, Emmett, go ahead. Spin that wheel, baby.
5: All right, let's go.
0: Run for the border.
6: All right, guys. In Denver, Colorado, they have a little thing called the Taco Bell 50K. It's basically what they call it. Let's clear my throat. I'm getting really emotional.
5: Getting excited here. Huh?
4: Mike loves Taco Bell. So
6: I do lately. Well, anyways, as you can imagine, this is a race, but it's not just any race. You have to go along the marathon, basically the marathon path that they lay out, and stop and eat at 9 out of 10 Taco Bell stops. Along the marathon path, I guess.
5: What
4: are we doing here? Like,
5: that sounds awesome.
4: Emmett, don't you want to eat power bars and drink water if you're running a marathon?
5: No, I want soft tacos and Crunchwrap Supremes and chalupas. Oh, man, I love a chalupa. If you tell me I get to stop at 9 or 10 different places, I get a chalupa or a soft taco at each one? Yeah, and don't threaten me with a Mexi Melt. Add sour cream, hold the pico.
4: The only way to get Emmett to run a marathon would be if you put 10 Taco Bell stops.
5: Yeah, I'm all about it then. I don't know if I could run it.
4: Ladies and gentlemen, and leading this marathon is Emmett. Is that a Crunchwrap Supreme he's holding? Yes, it is, and he's enjoying it. Tremendous work.
5: Washing it down with a Baja Blast. Yes, yeah. You know how people grab water along the way? I'm just grabbing Baja Blast. I'm all about this.
6: I'm reading the rules. It says, by the 8th stop, all entrants must have consumed at least one Burrito Supreme or one Nachos Bel Grande.
5: Yeah. You have to finish
6: under 11 hours and no Alka-Seltzer or Pepto.
5: Oh, wow. Those are performance enhancements.
4: Hold on. No, antacids are considered performance enhancers?
5: Those are PEDs, brother. Yeah, you can't do that. Yeah, you just got to take it.
4: And you know what? You're making me hungry for Taco Bell, and now I'm going to go and spin the wheel.
5: Right,
4: I know what I'm having for lunch today, but here we go.
0: Flying South.
6: All right, this is actually a sad story. The Baltimore Orioles, actually, after announcing a $600 million renovation, decided to lay off its mascot, the blue and orange, or the black and orange Oriole bird. Also, some other mascots took a hit. Mr. Splash, the chief hydration officer, whose job was to spray excited fans with water. So, tough day to be a mascot in Baltimore.
5: Yeah, the mascot massacre is what I think they're referring to it as there. Yeah, that's a shame. You know, I just hope there's not more to the story, right? I hope we don't find out that something controversial behind the scenes happened. Because remember, didn't Mr. Met or Mrs. Met flip somebody off or something like that and got in trouble? I don't know. What was this Oriole doing?
4: These were just straight up cost cutting measures.
5: Dang.
4: This is what's happening in our economy now. I mean, I hate to bring up politics on ESPN Radio or whatever, but I'm worried AI mascots, the robot mascots.
5: Oh, God, no.
4: You don't have to pay a robot mascot, Emmett.
5: Hey, who greatest mascot of all time is who?
4: Philly Fanatic.
5: You know what? I'm a little partial to the Phoenix Suns gorilla.
4: I like the Phoenix gorilla.
5: Although Ellie the elephant is skyrocketing to the top of my mascot power ranking. She's my favorite
4: At Alabama?
5: No. It's Liberty.
4: The New York Liberty. That's right. That's right.
5: I don't know why it's an elephant in New York. I have no idea. I mean, I don't get that at all.
4: Big Apple Circus, you know, the Ringling Brothers and Barnum and Bailey. I don't know.
5: But Ellie is awesome. Yeah. I doubt her. Okay.
4: Give it another.

0: for spinning. All right, here. The wheel of topics, round and round she goes.
1: When you gotta go.
2: All right, guys, another place going through renovations is where Nebraska plays football, Memorial Stadium. And one of the most iconic features of the old Memorial Stadium, apparently, was the urinal trough in the men's room. And now, if you go to buygbr.com, you could actually purchase said urinal trough.
0: Emmett, happy birthday. I'm getting you one of these for your, you know.
1: Listen, I'm cool on that, but I will say this. A little piece of me died inside because you're not a man until you're... till you have to go use a trough around it. But, like, think about, we all are roughly around the same age, right? Around the same generation, right?
0: Yep.
1: We all had to go to the bathroom at a sporting event in a trough before.
0: Yeah.
1: It's a traumatic experience, right?
0: It makes you a man. You
1: it know? Does. Yes.
0: Like, and I remember there was some... you know, big guy with a cigar that was going next to me. And I literally, he had like different anatomy than I. Yeah,
1: there's just, it's crazy stuff. Fast forward to that's what we had. I remember I took my sons when they were 14 and 11 to a Cavs game. And I walked up to the urinal in between them. And they were like, oh God, no, uh-uh, no, no, no. I said, man, you have no idea. You two never had to go in a trough. At least this has dividers, and y'all still don't want to go?
2: I may even have a worse story. I was at a bachelor party in Montreal, we'll just say, and got sick where I actually had to throw up.
1: In a trough?
2: Ran into the men's. All the stalls were taken with people, and I had no choice but to use the trough.
0: I mean, my understanding, in Memorial Stadium, people would fall in those troughs. Like, if you got, if you were drunk enough, this is disgusting. You know, people are trying to eat breakfast while we're hosting. Let's give the wheel one more spin, and
1: all right, one more.
0: Urinal troughs ever again.
3: Might be somebody in a trough right now.
1: Bringing it back to 2006.
2: All right, a big rivalry game this weekend as the Bears go to Lambeau Field to face the Packers. First time since 2006 the Chicago Bears have been favored in Lambeau Field. And, of course, we all know who was the quarterback of that team, Rex Grossman. Good times.
0: Jeez.
1: Yes.
0: It's been a long time. Emmett, I think the Bears are a lock because I think the spirit of Mike Ditka is going to carry them.
1: It's going to be tough to lose this one, right? You know, it's going to be hard to lose this one.
0: Also, I'm asking myself, because I know a lot of people had them as Super Bowl contender, are the Packers, like, even mediocre? They seem to just be terrible. Emmett, we're going to go on campus. Big games of the week in college football on Hammer and Emmett next.
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3: The WNBA Finals are set. I'm Chris Smith. The Valkyries entered the playoffs as the number two seed, but they faced the reigning champion Aces and five-time MVP Asia Wilson in Game 3. And Golden State needed a second-half rally and overtime to complete the sweep.
4: Driving down the right alley, hits Burton, right elbow, up top the Stokes. Reversing left side for Gabby Williams, getting downhill, foul line pull-up, shot, is gone! For Gabby!
3: The call on 97.5 the game. Williams had 12 of her 16 points in the fourth quarter and OT to lead the Valkyries over the Aces 87-77 for their first WNBA Finals appearance, while also becoming the first expansion team to reach the finals within their first two seasons. They will face the Dream, who swept the Liberty for their first finals berth since 2013. It will be the first WNBA Finals between teams seeking their first championship since 2022. On to college football, where Bear Bachmeyer threw for a season-high 329 yards and two touchdowns to lead 8th-ranked BYU over Iowa State 24-10. Bachmeyer also ran for a career-best 109 yards to help out Cougs improve to 5-0 for a third straight season. Meanwhile, Kamari Moulton ran for a career-high 208 yards, while the Iowa defense held Washington to minus 3 yards rushing as the 20th-ranked Hawkeyes rolled to a 41-24 victory. And tune in to an ESPN Radio doubleheader, starting with 16th-ranked Florida hosting South Carolina in the Swamp. Coverage begins at noon Eastern, followed by 19th-ranked USC at Penn State in Happy Valley for the whiteout. That begins at 7 p.m. Eastern.
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8: All right, Emmett, it's time for us to go on campus around the world of college football on this busy week number 6. I'm Aaron Goldhammer. He's Emmett Goldenhammer, and Emmett on ESPN Radio. We are presented by Progressive Insurance, and we are going to start in Lincoln, where Max Olson is standing by, ESPN college football reporter. He's with the national champions. Max, if you had to grade Indiana's season so far, they haven't lost yet, but they've had a little bit more adversity, certainly, than they had early in the season last year. What grade would you give them?
9: Yeah, I'd say B plus or A. I think, you know, certainly they've been clean enough so far. I think they looked a little bit beatable in moments against Northwestern. And, you know, I think part of that is just this process, as you'd expect after 2 years where, you know, the JMU guys are gone. It feels a little bit different this time. You've got, a great portal class you brought in, but you are still kind of getting the hang of things here. Josh Hoover has played clean. He has not thrown an interception through 5 games. I think he's lived up to their expectations at quarterback. And they're running the ball really well with Turbo Richard and Lee Beebe. So, you know, I think they still certainly feel like a playoff team, and they feel like they're going to be a contender in the Big Ten race. But I think this is a big statement game on Saturday here to kind of find out, is Indiana truly playing like a top 10 team right now?
10: Yeah, Nebraska 5-0 as well. Obviously not as highly touted as the Hoosiers. What do the Cornhuskers have to do if they're going to win this game tonight, this afternoon?
9: Well, they got to break a streak of 30 consecutive losses against AP top 25 opponents that goes all the way back to 2016, over 3 head coaches. So that is a bit of a curse that they're trying to break today. You know, I think for Nebraska, it starts with being able to run the ball with Mekhi Nelson and Jamal Rule, who's back from injury. If they're able to do that and stay on schedule, then it's less pressure on Anthony Calandria. And he's an excellent scrambler and playmaker creator. But I think Indiana's goal here is trying to make him play quarterback and contain the run and force him into, you know, second and long, third and long. So I think being productive on offense and getting some momentum early is huge. And then defensively, Indiana's certainly going to test this Nebraska secondary with Charlie Becker and Nick Marsh. So, can the blitzes get home, or can you hold up on the

0: back end against the two NFL wide receivers.
1: Max, to say thank you for coming on with Hammer and Emmett on campus, Emmett and I have purchased you one of those Memorial Stadium urinal troughs, so it'll be coming in the mail to your
0: Let's
1: home.
0: Let's go.
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2: South Carolina at number 16, Florida.
1: Well, this game is on ESPN Radio and the ESPN app. Emmett, you could tune in. Florida hosting South Carolina. Coverage begins noon Eastern time as Mia O'Brien will serve as the sideline reporter for this game. She joins us now on Hammer and Emmett as we go on campus. Mia, excited to hear you in this role as the sideline reporter for this game. How do you think Florida bounces back from a pretty embarrassing performance against Missouri last week?
3: Yeah, Aaron, and speaking with players from the Florida contingent yesterday, they took this one personally. Jaden Baugh, in particular, texted not only his head coach, John Summerall, and apologized, but his OC, his running backs coach, every member of the football team. And so many of them said, it's not all you, it was a collective effort. But I think it speaks to the accountability that the leaders of this young Florida team that has just 14 players that will exhaust eligibility after this year are taking after that disappointing loss in Columbia, Missouri.
4: Mia, where has Lenora Sellers struggled this year? A highly touted guy, was a big name for the draft next year, not really having the season we expected.
3: Yeah, the big conversation around Lenora, Emmett, has just been this idea of his superpower is his ability to escape the pocket, and he really hasn't been doing a whole heck of a lot of running. He did so against Kentucky last week. His OC, Kendall Briles, his head coach, Shane Beamer, telling us earlier this week to expect more of the same because they thought, in Shane Beamer's words, Lenora played freaking awesome, albeit in an overtime loss to Kentucky. And so look to see him lean more into that superpower of using his legs.
1: Well, regardless, it's good to see Florida back in the top 25. College football is always better when they're good. Mia O'Brien will be part of the team calling the game. You can listen on many of these ESPN radio stations coming up about 3 hours from now at noon. Mia, appreciate it. Let's up next go to the biggest game with the Hurricane, Emmett.
2: Number 2, Georgia, and number 6, Alabama.
1: And Mark Schlabaugh is standing by, and I imagine he got to Tuscaloosa safely. Let's get a weather update from our meteorologist, Mark Schlabaugh, first. Mark, what are you expecting as far as weather conditions? What is it like now, and what do you think it's going to be like tonight?
5: Yeah, I'm in Birmingham, which is about an hour from Tuscaloosa. It's still raining sideways. It's letting up, according to the forecast, the local forecast at least. It'll be out of here at some point this afternoon. Well ahead of kickoff, there's a chance of some lingering showers, but winds 7 to 15 miles an hour. So it's going to be wet, but it shouldn't be too much of a hindrance.
4: Who do you think has the edge at the quarterback position between this, you know, these two teams in this matchup?
5: Gunnar Stockton has the experience. I think Keelan Russell's a future first-round pick. You know, you can't say the same thing about Gunnar Stockton, but he's played really, really well. He's completing 75% of his passes. He's got 13 touchdowns, only one interception. You know, he's not quite as fast as Russell, but he can gain some yards, and he's tough as hell. Russell is a problem for Georgia's defense. He's the type of quarterback that has caused them problems in the past. You know, you go back to last year's playoffs. They couldn't get Trinidad Chambliss to the ground. He extended a lot of plays. Russell's the same type of player, I think, but this is certainly the most talented and best defense that Bama's played to this point in the season. They've only played one top 50 defense, and that was East Carolina in terms of yards per play, and Georgia ranks number one in that statistic.
1: Mark, look into the crystal ball for us. How many times do you think Georgia and Alabama play this year?
5: Ooh, that's a good one. Twice. I thought Georgia would lose one of two games, whether it was at Alabama or at Ole Miss. I think there's a better chance of that happening tonight than in Oxford because of Ole Miss's defense. And I think Bama's finally got it rolling under Kalen DeBoer. And I think you could see both these teams back in Atlanta in the SEC championship game for sure.
1: Yeah, and Emmett and I were saying there's a chance they could play three times because then they could see each other in the playoffs
4: possibly,
1: as well. Mark Schlabaugh with us. Mark, appreciate the time as always, Emmett. That's the big one. And it actually sounds like the weather conditions improving. And, you know, we may not be mid-hurricane for Georgia and Alabama tonight, the number 2 team in the country against the number 6 team in the country. I'm Aaron Goldhammer. He's Emmett Golden. Hammer and Emmett on ESPN Radio and on the ESPN app. Emmett, we are all-

0: also in the midst of playing Caller Bingo. Explain to everybody how this bit works.
1: Yeah, so every week to celebrate sports, to celebrate the fans, we try to get interactive with you. And whatever's kind of going on in the world of sports, we try to find some type of connection. Yesterday, the sports world lost a legend in Mike Ditka as he passed away. So we're asking people to hit us up at 888-SAY-ESPN. If you've met Mike Ditka, share a story with us.
0: Brian is in Charleston and joins us on Hammer and Emmett on ESPN Radio. Hey, Brian.
2: Hey, good morning, fellas.
0: You met the coach. Tell us about it.
2: Yeah, several times, actually. I covered the Colts for a number of years as a reporter. Met him once in a happy postgame presser when the Bears came in and beat the Horseshoes. Was around him once in a salty postgame presser when the Saints came in and lost to the Horseshoes. But the best part, I spent a number of years working for the Braves with Don Sutton, and he knew Mike. And it evolved to where we would go to Mike's restaurant in Chicago every time we went there. And the funniest Mike Ditka interaction was one night we had dinner there, Don and Mike and me as a tag-along. And Mike fires up a cigar at the table, and he drops a, what are they going to do, fire me in there?
0: Listen, the health department, when you win a Super Bowl in Chicago, and Brian, thank you, great story.
1: Thank you for
0: when
1: that.
0: When you win a Super Bowl in Chicago, the smoking ban rules don't exactly apply to you, and he's right. They can't fire Ditka at Ditka's. It's called Ditka's.
1: Yeah. Exactly. He sometimes you just know that, you know, you're above certain things. That's an awesome story there.
0: Deb is in St. Louis and I think once met Mike Ditka, joins us on Hammer and Emmett on ESPN Radio playing Caller Bingo this morning. What's up, Deb?
3: Good morning. I heard you say this morning that your favorite memory of Mike Ditka is when he says the Bears. And my name is Deb Ayers. And when I go to Chicago and eat at Joe's and they call my name for my table, they yell out, the Bears, really loud. And all the people raise their glasses and yell, the Bears. And I feel like a celebrity in Chicago.
1: That is an awesome story, Deb.
0: Thank you for the call. So, Deb Ayers, she's Deb Ayers, but she's the Bears.
1: Yeah, that's awesome.
0: And I wonder in St. Louis, you know, they don't have an NFL team. I don't know if you're aware of this. Michelle Smallman will remind you every weekday morning on Sportsmanlike here on ESPN Radio because she's from St. Louis and is still bitter that the Rams moved. So I think there are a lot of Bears fans in St. Louis now. I think that's kind of becoming slowly but surely Bears country. 888-SAY-ESPN, 888-729-3776. All right. Thank you. We've checked the box of people that have met and had an experience with Mike Ditka.
1: Yeah, Emmett, we got through the hurricane.
0: We've got another topic coming next for Caller Bingo. Explain this one. It relates to a certain Red River rivalry that we have going on today.
1: Yes. Yeah, they are playing. There's the state fair, right? A big Texas state fair.
0: Which is the Cotton Bowl. It's where they play.
1: It's where they play.
0: Texas and Oklahoma, yes.
1: So we're asking you, are you attending the state fair this weekend? Do we want to expand it? Like, did you go last week or just this weekend?
0: No, I think, like, if you've been to a state fair this year.
1: Okay, I think that's fair.
0: Who's entered a contest? Does anybody out there have, like, the best pig in Idaho? You know, something like that? Like,
1: you're trying to go Charlotte's Web on us?
0: Yeah.
1: You know what I'm saying? Some pig, right? Yeah. Hey, definitely hit us up if you had, like, the best pig. Definitely do that.
0: Yeah, I read my daughter, who's in second grade, Charlotte's Web over the summer. She loved it. She was into Wilbur. She was
1: an awesome book. Yeah.
0: And I didn't want to read the last chapter with her. I didn't want to do it.
1: Yeah.
0: I didn't want it was the hardest thing that my daughter has ever been through in her life was the loss of Charlotte.
1: Yes.
0: The spider in... Sorry, I don't mean... I hope I'm not spoiling it for anybody.
1: Spoiler alert, by the way. Yeah.
0: 888-SAY-ESPN, 888-729-3776. Huge sports weekend. What are you going to be glued to watching most? That's next. 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
0: Let's get back to the sports talk before someone tries to talk to you about reality TV or the weather. 1360, The Ticket.

0: 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If you are going to a state fair this weekend, Emmett, please explain why we want to hear from you at 888-SAY-ESPN.
1: It's where the Red River rivalry, which I have to focus on to even say, is being played basically at the state fair in Texas coming up today. So that's why we want to hear from all of you going to a fair, or if you've gone to a fair this year.
0: Emmett, it is obvious. You know, we always say throw out the records when the rivalry games come. Texas-Oklahoma is at the top of that list. There are so many years. There are blowouts in this rivalry, but there are so many years where you look at this and you go, man, Texas is number one team in the country. Oklahoma can't get a first down, let alone score a touchdown, let alone be really competitive. Emmett, why do I feel like Oklahoma is going to be in this game in the fourth quarter? Like, yeah, it feels like clockwork that that's going to be happening.
1: Yeah, because you know this. It just means more, right? To steal the tagline from the SEC, it's important to both sides.

0: A lot of the kids at Oklahoma, they went there because they want to beat Texas and vice versa. So, yeah, you can literally throw out the records when those two teams play.
1: What do you think is more likely? Texas wins the national title with Arch and Sark, or Oklahoma makes a coaching change with Brett Venables at the end of the season?
0: I think Texas wins the national championship. I have a strange feeling that, you know, I feel like Texas, even though they're ranked number one, a lot of people don't believe that Texas is the best team in the country. That's just the feeling I get when I talk to fans.
1: They did beat Ohio State.
0: I know. I'm with you. I respect them. All right? I respect them. But when I talk to, you know, family and friends and fans, you know, out here, a lot of times it's like, Arch isn't really that good. And it's just, you know, like a matter of time before Texas loses a game. And I don't think so. I think that they are the best team in the country. And if they're not, they're the second best team in the country.
1: Emmett, big NFL weekend as well. We have some really good games. Seahawks-Niners tomorrow is going to be awesome to see who sort of takes early control of that division. The defending Super Bowl champs, San Francisco, may look like the best team to me on paper after they went and nuked the Broncos last weekend. But Emmett, you and I are going to be watching the baseball most carefully this weekend because we've got a do-or-die Game 5 decisive game in the American League Division Series. The winner goes to Tampa. The real winner of this Guardians-White Sox series, Emmett, is the Rays, because these two teams are using all their pitchers and all the proverbial bullets that they have in the chamber, Emmett, and Tampa's going to be laughing as they go into the game on Monday night with the major rest and pitching advantage.
0: Yeah, that's where I was going to go. And Monday, whoever wins is going to have to find some arms somewhere. You know, they have to figure something out, because that's the interesting thing about the baseball playoffs is, like, you got to win today. You can't save a guy, you know, like, oh, we got to save this dude. Because if you lose, you wasted your time.
1: Right.
0: And you saw that in Stephen Vogt bringing in Gavin Williams to close game four, only to start game five.
1: Yeah. So Gavin threw the last pitch of game four and will throw the first pitch of game five. That's only happened a couple times in the history of the baseball playoffs. And oftentimes it would be with relievers. Gavin Williams made like the first relief appearance in a long time in his career, maybe the first one of his whole career to come out and close the game. Not a save situation, but the Guardians were nervous enough at 9-5 that they took Cade Smith out of the game and put Gavin Williams in to end game four. White Sox Guards game five. Winner moves on. Loser goes home at Progressive Field tonight, 8 o'clock. You can listen on many of these ESPN radio stations. Colton is in Virginia, joins us on Hammer and Emmett on ESPN Radio. Colton, are you going to a fair of some kind?
2: So I already went to the fair. So actually, I called about 2 weeks ago, and I was the one that called in about going to the three football games. So I did want to let y'all know that I did, in fact, go to those three football games the one day. But I went to the Virginia State Fair. I always go there only for the dips. I don't care about the horses or the cows or anything, the pumpkins. I go there for the dips, the sampling. So they had the fair last weekend. It just ended. So I went there. I spent probably about $100 buying dips, all the samplings. And now I'm sitting out here outside of Sup Dogs at ECU because I'm going to the ECU game. Then I'm going to go drive after the ECU game to go see my friend Ben over in Charlottesville for the UVA Syracuse game.
1: Maybe, Colton, you're living the life.
0: Yeah.
1: You're going to three football games in a day. You're going to the fair.
0: Virginia you're getting State dips.
1: Fair just for
0: $100 on the dips.
1: Emmett, what do you,
0: money
1: do you
0: ain't
1: think?
0: A thing.
1: Look, guac, salsa, hummus,
0: ranch.
1: Tahini, ranch. Yeah, what kind of dips do you think we're talking about at the Virginia State Fair? Feels like there's got to be some sort of pimento thing that's going to be like a cheese. Like a cheesy type of dip, you know, like a nacho sauce or something that would be really good. Yeah.
0: Or maybe we're missing it. Could it be dip? Like the tobacco?
1: No.
0: They got different brands and stuff like that at the fair?
1: I think at the Virginia State Fair, you get a booth if you make great homemade dip, you know?
0: Yeah.
1: Chip dip, guacamole. You know, you like Lawson's chip dip is one of your favorite. This is an
0: French
1: Ohio
0: onion
1: thing,
0: dip so is great. Yeah, yeah, basically, I love French onion dip.
1: Yes. Yeah.
0: You got to put it on tacos. It's amazing.
1: And also with potato chips, French onion dip, just

0: to dip the potato chips in?
1: Baked potato. French onion. Yeah, put French onion dip in a baked potato. It's awesome.
0: All right. Mark in Ontario, Canada is going to join us next here on Hammer and Emmett on ESPN Radio. He also was at a fair of some kind. Mark, you're on Hammer and Emmett. Go ahead.
2: Morning, gents. I've already been to our town fair. The fall fair in New Liskeard has been running for well over 100 years. Attendance was way down this year because they couldn't get the Midway vendor to show up with rides.
1: Oh, wow.
0: Wait, so there were no rides at the fair because they couldn't get there? What happened?
1: That's not fair.
2: Okay, so they've had the same Midway vendors for decades since I've lived here, and it's been over a quarter century. But I guess either the business went out of business or they just figured there wasn't enough money in it, but they canceled. So without the rides, none of the kids wanted anything to do with it, which is an absolute shame.
0: Oh,
1: yeah,
0: no.
1: It is.
0: At least they had to have like some lemonade or something, Mark. I mean, you know, that's, to me, one of the best things about the fair. Let me give you two food items that I think are top of the list. And apparently this Coney dog or something is the thing you really want at the Texas State Fair. Apparently is tremendous. Emmett, the lemonade at the State Fair is just
1: the best. Oh, second to none.
0: It's the best lemonade there is.
1: Yeah.
0: And then
1: it'll give you diabetes and cost you $50. But then also,
0: Emmett, the funnel cake. My wife would go anywhere or do anything just for that. And that alone. We're going to win you some money to spend on lemonade with Mark Zinno next.
3: 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Confidence is soaring in New England following a huge road win in Buffalo. Now the Patriots face another tough test as Kirk Cousins and the 3-1 Las Vegas Raiders come to town. 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
3: Good morning, everyone. It is a beautiful day. I mean, it's still a little cloudy, but it's warm. You can still go out and go to the cider mills or go pumpkin picking.
4: How about getting on the links?
3: Yeah, that's a very...
4: I've played a little golf the last 2 weeks. Weather's been good.
3: You've got to
4: play what you can.
3: I got to say, I'm not trying to pull a Jeff Rieger here. I played my best round of the year yesterday.
4: Yeah, nice.
3: I even played from the longer tees that I usually don't play from.
4: Wow. Valeni's been convincing me to go more often these last few weeks.
3: He should.
4: Yeah. Nice weather. Got the time.
3: I want to see him play golf.
4: He'll never do it.
3: I know.
4: You've heard him say why?
3: Because he has to be great at everything he does, and he can't be great at golf.
4: And he says he's too old to get good at it because it'll take too long.
3: He's right about...
4: He is correct.
3: Yeah, but here's what he should do, and he's going to, he should take lessons with his wife and, just go out and enjoy the beautiful weather. Who cares? It's frustrating. My wife's starting to play, and she enjoys it, but she's not, she doesn't care.
4: Yeah, I think the misconception, too, is maybe that he has to be good so he can play with other people, which could be embarrassing if he's not. And I understand that, but just go play by yourself. Just you and your wife.
3: Yeah.
4: And then nobody cares.
3: Right. The other thing is that golf is, as long as everybody knows your quality of play, you're not, like, if he would go out and you're going to be bad right away, there's no doubt, and go out and play with somebody. Let's say he wants to go play with you or TJ, who's good. We know it's okay.
4: Yeah.
3: I play with somebody who... He never keeps score. He always picks up three or four balls on each shot until who cares?
4: That's right.
3: As long as there's, as long as there's nobody waiting behind you and all that kind of stuff.
4: But even still, that's what I tell my girlfriend who got into it this summer. And she would be nervous about playing at other places or with other people or the group behind us. And the thing that I tell her is we are all terrible at this game.
3: Like, yes.
4: There are very few good golfers. And even the good golfers are usually nice enough that they understand when people are bad. And it doesn't bother them too much.
3: It's like...
4: Let's take it easy on people. It's the hardest game in the world.
3: It is. Well, I think it's... Hitting a baseball is pretty hard.
4: Yes, but it's instinctual.
3: That's true. So, to me, it's like everybody says, well, I stink. And I always say I stink. My handicap is like a 23, okay? Which means I shoot usually in the high 90s most rounds. But most people who play the game aren't even that good. Most people,
4: I would say nationally.
3: Nationally, how many people?
4: At a 23, you're probably above average.
3: Yeah. I stink.
4: It's how hard this stupid game is.
3: Yes. And as you age a little bit, you don't hit the ball as far. You have to work on your short game.
4: Yeah, and people...
3: And that's the good thing about golf, where you can play with different tees. So yesterday I actually played from further out tees than I usually play. But you play from, the white tees as you get older, and it's shorter. But it's still, that's the beauty of it.
4: So what made you hit from the tips yesterday?
3: Because the people... No, it wasn't the tips. I got carried away. Because that's where the other players I was playing with were better than me played from. Sometimes I'll try to do a hybrid.
4: Yeah.
3: Where you play where I play, it's red ladies, white, blue, gold, and then the blacks.
4: Oh, okay. You got five sets.
3: I never play from the blacks. But so sometimes I'll play a hybrid.

0: blue and a white, where you play the whites on the par fours and the blues on the par threes and par fives. So I like doing that.
1: And it worked well for you yesterday.
0: And it worked well for me yesterday.
1: There you go.
0: But, you know, if I go out this afternoon to play nine holes, it probably won't work out as well. Anyway, so yes, it's a nice day. If you're a Michigan fan, you have an agita-free Saturday. Yeah. You don't have to sit there and worry.
1: You can't lose.
0: You cannot lose. You know, you don't have to sit there and say Bryce this, Bryce that, Whittingham this, Whittingham that, offensive line.
1: Back this, know. Back that.
0: Yeah, you don't have to do that. Now, your ilk has a homecoming game against Illinois, and this could be that you play Rutgers too, right, I think? Yeah, at the end of the year.
1: Yeah, later, yeah. So this is a sick twist at homecoming for Michigan State because it's against a former quarterback, too.
0: Oh, that's right.
1: Better now than he was when he was here. And they're going to lose. They're going to get their ass kicked.
0: I don't think they're going to get their ass kicked.
1: It's hard not to think they will anytime they take the field based on the way they've played the last 3 weeks. So,
0: that's right. Hey, this is a Caden Hauser one.
1: Yeah.
0: And then next week it's Aiden Childs.
1: Yep, who looks like arguably a top three quarterback in the Big Ten. So
0: that's because we have with Chip Kelly.
1: Life is great in East Lansing right now.
0: Well, you know, there's hoop season soon. Damn right.
1: Can't wait.
0: I know. All right, so we've put it off long enough. On the program today, we will discuss the Lions' defense or lack thereof, and is this a make-or-break game for Kelvin Shepard? We'll have some Pistons information for you. Also, some college football stuff as well. But we start with what happened last night, and no, I'm not talking about Oxford beating my West Bloomfield team 54-7.
1: You're not talking about the Iowa-Washington game?
0: That's pretty. Iowa's with their backup quarterback because Brown didn't play.
1: You and I talked pre-show. I think that's a playoff team.
0: It probably is.
1: Given how bad the rest of the Big Ten is and Iowa's remaining schedule?
0: Yes.
1: They got one loss.
0: I know. And it's still Ohio State.
1: Yeah. And it's not that bad of a loss.
0: No.
1: I mean, Ohio State controlled that game and was clearly the better team, but they're a top three team in the country.
0: Yes.
1: By most accounts. Mm-hmm. But Iowa's remaining schedule, they got Minnesota on there, which could be a test.
0: Yeah.
1: Based on how they've looked the last couple of weeks.
0: But how much blood PJ's going to put, you know.
1: Right. How much blood he drinks before the game. But then there's Purdue, Illinois, Northwestern, and then Wisconsin's on there, and Nebraska at the end of the year.
0: Yeah.
1: Big rivalry game.
0: Well, Nebraska, that's going to be interesting today as they take on Indiana.
1: Yeah.
0: Because Nebraska's undefeated, correct?
1: That's kind of their first test.
0: Yeah.
1: I wish I could say going into the daunting venue of Spartan Stadium 2 weeks ago was a test for Nebraska, but it was decidedly not.
0: No, it wasn't. All right, so last night at the Little Caesars Arena, the Detroit Red Wings, they got off to a great start. I mean, unfortunately, it was only 1-1 after one because they couldn't put the puck in the net, but they were all over. I think they outshot Seattle, 16-5 in the first period? Something like that.
1: Mm-hmm.
0: And it was 1-1, and then they actually took a 2-1 lead on a goal by his first NHL goal by Willander, and then all hell broke loose. They had the rest of the second period was awful, and they lose to the Kraken, not exactly a great team, 6-3. And the Wings take on the Montreal Canadiens, Les Habitats, tonight right here on 97.1.
1: First road game of the year.
0: At the Bell Center, right. So that kind of leads me because, you know, look, it's an 84-game schedule this year, so obviously anything can happen. But I don't expect them to win tonight. So you're looking at a team right now, 1-3. They're 1-4. They have 2 points. They're like tied for like third worst in the Atlantic Division. I think there's a couple of teams who don't have wins yet. Calgary and Philly, who they play next week at LCA, also has no wins, but they have 2 points, two overtime losses. So the question I have here is, if you're a hockey fan, if you're watching the Wings, what do you think of them right now? Okay. And is it too early for you to say, I'm done? I'm not talking about going to the games or watching. No, look, if you're a hockey fan, you're still watching. I still love going to the Little Caesars Arena. Even if the Wings are awful, I mean, next week, you get to see two of the Hughes boys come into town with the Devils. I obviously.

0: obviously have Philly ties, but you get to see Mishkov and the former Spartan.
1: Yeah, Porter Martone.
0: Porter Martone's coming in. So there's good reason to go and watch, whether it's at the game or on television. I'm not telling you that, not to go, no. But realistically, in your mind, is the season already over? Are you like, because I didn't think they were going to win the make the playoffs to begin with. Mm. And, you know, with all the uncertainty about Evanson and who knows what's going to happen with Larkin,
1: well,
0: it's going to be tough for a Wings fan.
1: Well, yeah, but that's the thing about Edvinson specifically that makes that situation so frustrating, because from an X's and O's standpoint, it does feel like the season is over. There's just not a lot of hope for this team right now. Right. I think Victor Arvidsson has been a nice addition already. Yes. Obviously, Wallander gets his first goal yesterday.
0: Johansson's playing good. Nygaard scored yesterday.
1: And say what you want about their top three centers, but two of them are out right now.
0: Right.
1: And JT Compher is out right now. And it's the Edvinson situation is so frustrating, because if he's on the ice, you still have a team that consists of Simon Edvinson, Mo Sider, Lucas Raymond, Dylan Larkin, and Alex DeBrincat.
0: Yes.
1: And then some of these other pieces that we talked about.
0: Arvidsson,
1: with the addition of Arvidsson, a 25-goal scorer last year.
0: Yeah.
1: It feels like we've kind of done this every year with the Wings, and they end up missing the playoffs, but they have the pieces to be competitive. But the distractions off the ice and in this offseason feels like it has hindered so much of the on-ice product already.
0: Right. They play seven of their first eight were at home.
1: Yeah.
0: So despite what happens tonight in Montreal, you have to expect them to at least get 3 points out of the New Jersey-Philly combo next week at LCA. I like the fact that they play in a lot harder, you know? Little sandpapery.
1: Yeah, they've been scrubbing it up.
0: Kolesar is not a great player, but at least he'll hit.
1: Yeah.
0: He'll get the crap kicked out of him a lot, but he'll hit. They are a little, you know, they are trying to do a little of the things that we want. They just don't have as much talent as we would like. 248-539-9797. It's Saturdays with Stoney and Shabath, 97.1.
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0: So, Jacqueline.
1: Yes, Mom?
0: I wanted to talk to you about something and... Oh, wait. Hold on. I just got a text. Oh, there's another one. Wow. Busy, busy me. So, anyway...
1: Oh, wait, Mom. 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My friends keep commenting on my comment. Oh, there's another one. 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
1: Wait. 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
1: You say?
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8: Two, four, eight, five, three, nine, 97.97. Stoney here with Brendan Schbath on a Saturday. We'll get into football coming up shortly, but I do want to talk a little bit about the Wings and the start. It's obviously not great at 1-3, but you know they're not playing horrible. They're just not good enough, and you know the Evanston situation. There are probably others out there, but. You know, if you put, you know, him paired with Sider is one of the top tandems in the NHL at defense. And he's not there. And that sucks. But, you know, they have some pieces. I still think they're not going to make the playoffs. And I just want to know if you think that after four games, what do you think? Are you okay with it? Or you think the season's over? I mean, I'm still going to go to games because I love the sport. I mean, I can't wait for the end of the year. Ovi's last game, seeing him in person.
9: Yeah, March 20th or March 4th, somewhere around there.
8: Yeah,
9: they play the Caps three times this year. Only that the last one is the only one at home though in March.
8: Yeah,
9: so last chance to see him. But yeah, for on the Edvinson front, it's as if he's injured right now.
8: Right,
9: it's as if he's has an undisclosed and indefinite timeline injury, and you're trying to maintain the ship until he gets back. Listen, this is a front office that said it wants to be competitive, and a rebuild is out of the question. So we should judge this team through the lenses of, are they good enough to make the playoffs?
8: Yes.
9: And right now they have not played that way.
8: No.
9: You could argue that with Edvinson out and the three injuries they have, I mean, that's a large bulk of their top two lines, considering which position you look at. But
8: yeah, I just think they still have, to use a Todd McClellan term, too many jerseys out there.
9: Yeah.
8: I mean, what is the end of the line for Michael Rasmussen? He just does nothing for me.
9: It's a good question.
8: Nothing. You know, there are, you know, like I mix them up because I don't know how many teams in the league have two Johansons who play defense, but you know, Anton, the rookie, he looks like he's pretty good.
9: Yeah, he's off to a good start.
8: Yeah.
9: He's Johansson. And Albert is Johansson.
8: Oh, okay.
9: I think is the determination we've landed on.
8: Okay.
9: I'm not entirely positive on that, but I believe that's what I've seen. We do have a text says, I'm encouraged by what I've seen in the first few games this year. The Red Wings look gritty, and if I'm not mistaken, have outshot their opponents for the most part. That is correct. I looked that up in the break just to be sure. And so far...

0: Oh, I had the number here. Where'd it go? I can confirm that that is correct. Let me find the actual number in a minute. But as I read the rest of the text, it says, I think this is the type of thing that you could turn into at least a respectable season. I'm not holding my breath for the playoffs, but it's going to be interesting watching the youngsters progress. I just need Edmondson to get figured out, John and Rochester.
1: Yeah. I mean, you've seen all sorts of weird internet reports and, you know, a blockbuster trade, you know, Edmondson and Larkin to, somewhere for this and that.
0: Well, we've heard kind of conflicting reports from, some of the top NHL insiders as to what's going on. And it's a very fluid situation day to day. A couple days ago, the report was that Edvinson and his camp are not even picking up the phone.
1: Right.
0: And the front office was frustrated. I've seen reports since that they are still in talks.
1: Yes.
0: They're still in communications. And the front office has proposed short, mid, and long-term deals to Edvinson. The discrepancy is on salary right
1: Correct.
0: Now.
1: I don't think they want to pay him more than Sider, which, look.
0: Can we grow up?
1: I understand that. The cap keeps going up. You got a great deal with Sider, Raymond, and Larkin years ago.
0: Take advantage of it.
1: Yes. So you have to, in your mind, maybe overpay for Edvinson, but it won't be an over. If he's as good as you think, where you allegedly didn't want to give him up for Quinn Hughes,
0: yes.
1: If he develops the way you think, in 3 years, $10.5, $11 million, whatever he wants, is going to be a freaking bargain.
0: Yes. It's like the Kevin McGonigal deal. Eight years at $150 million. This guy's rookie of the year. He's one of the best war players in baseball.
1: Yes.
0: That deal's going to be great in 4 years.
1: Right.
0: It'll be the same thing with Edvinson. Do right by the guy now. Pay him what he's worth.
1: Yes.
0: And then if you're upset that he makes more than Sider, then do right by Sider when his contract is up.
1: Yeah.
0: It's not that difficult.
1: No.
0: This is a salary cap league that is the lowest in sports, and there's not a ton of money in the NHL, and that is changing. It is growing, which is a good thing.
1: Absolutely.
0: But you can do right by Edvinson and get him on this team, which feels like, albeit the same as the last couple years, but it feels like they have a chance to be competitive on paper.
1: Yeah.
0: Now, it's got to show up on the ice, and it's got to show up in March.
1: And
0: we'll get there when we get there this season. And things can change if you lose a 30-goal scorer in Larkin, but as the front office has said, they want to mend that relationship.
1: Correct. Let's go to Carrick here in 97.1.
2: Good morning, gentlemen.
1: Good morning. How are you?
2: Peace enough. I'm on my way to play golf, so that's always good, right?
0: Hell yeah.
1: Beautiful.
2: Oh. But you guys are talking about Edmondson, and I look at it like, who did he play with primarily last year? Mo Sider, right?
0: Yep.
2: Look at Mo Sider's plus minus. And I know it's not the all end all be all stat of everything, but it is when it's defining 1 year to the next. Like, his plus minus year was plus 15. He hasn't had a plus year without Edvinson on his other side. So I look at Edvinson as a crucial point to getting him productive, him having the confidence to be able to do so. And they played well together. That's, you know, for all the, there were talk of what Eiserman was trying to do and, whether chemistry on the team was good or whether he, was allowed to make moves or not. If Ilitch is a stats guy and he looks at that stat and doesn't see a glaring hole where Simon Edvinson needs to be plugged in, he's not fit to run or own a team.
1: Well, yeah, I mean, I don't understand how they cannot have this thing wrapped up. It's just so easy. It's so easy.
2: Makes no sense to me at all.
1: None.
0: Carrick, you playing 9 or 18 today?
2: 18, brother.
0: What are you going to shoot?
2: Probably in the... It's my second time out this year. So I'm probably going to be, mid to high 80s or so.
0: Wow. All right. Well, play
1: for
0: fast.
1: For your second time out this year, I will make a proclamation. Thank you for the call, Carrick. If you can guarantee me that I shot in the mid-80s every time I played golf, now, of course, once you do that, you get greedy, okay? I would donate with plenty of sedatives and, out where I wouldn't feel it. I'd give up a pinky.
0: You would need the pinky to play good golf. You could give up your right index finger.
1: Okay.
0: If you read Ben Hogan's book, you don't need your right index finger to play good golf. If

0: you're a righty. If you're a lefty, it's your left index finger.
1: I would give up a pinky.
0: You need the pinky on the golf swing. You could give up your right index finger or thumb. I can't concede pinky. That's the finger closest to you at the top of the handle.
1: Well, the top, like, okay, so if I'm right, so this one will stay, but the left one, I could, you know.
0: That's the one closest to you. That's the last finger gripping the club between you and the club.
1: How about a left toe?
0: There you go. Tech says, I have zero expectations this season, but I'll still pay attention because, like Stoney said, I like hockey too much to give it up. There's so much nuance in the sport and hidden details. So even when the team is bad, I feel like I need to watch to have a pulse on it. It's going to take a hell of a lot for Chris Illich to earn my trust back. I think there's a large section of the fan base that would agree with that text.
1: Yeah, they love the sport. It's just, you know, in most parts of the country, it's really a cult sport, mm-hmm. even here to a lesser extent, because most people here grew up with it. But all over the country, you have your, as far as people who are going to the games, you have your, you know, 12 to 15,000 who are going every game, no matter what. Here, it's a little more because of the history. But yeah, it's like because of demographics, we're like, hockey is usually fourth
0: mm-hmm.
1: in most towns, which is fine. It's kind of, I like it that way.
0: But I view this team this season, we've laid out the possibility that they can compete and that on paper they have the pieces that could lead to mm-hmm. a playoff team. And that's just the goal right now. We're not talking about Stanley Cup. We're not talking about competing in the right. division or in the conference. Right. Just get into the playoffs and build from there. We've laid out the possibility for that. Even if the team is terrible, right? I kind of look at it for me personally, when the Lions were terrible, you watched every game. And now football's different and there's less games.
1: Right.
0: But I can't sit here live and think of a better term for hate watch because that's not what it is. But it's no. in that it's adjacent to that where I'm so curious and interested to see how this plays out with things off the ice, how they translate to on the ice, mm-hmm. How the crowd reacts, how the team reacts, how McClellan reacts. That it does keep me tuned in to watch.
1: Yeah.
0: And it's, you know, I went to a wedding last night, met some people that I had never met before. They learn I work at 97.1 and WWJ. First thing that pops up in the conversation, Red Wings. Met some other people earlier this week out in public, Red Wings pops up. Like, people want to talk about it. And it's yes. the first conversation we have.
1: Because a lot of people, they grew up with this team being a powerhouse for over 25 years. All right, our telephone number is 248-539-9797. Coming up next, a little college football blitz by the guys behind the glass, 97.1.
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4: Ladies and gentlemen, that music means Corbin Simons has something crazy ready to go.
5: Corbin's cooking.
4: All right,
5: Corbin. I'm not the best cook. Somebody give me an Xbox controller. That's what this music puts me in the mood for.
6: So what I have for you gentlemen right here for Brendan, Mike, and another Mike as well. We got Mike behind the dish with me, a future producer doing great.
4: Behind the dish. Wow.
6: I know. I use that every now and then. I got to kind of work on it. It's a little, it's like a tick for me. It just comes in every now and then.
7: Can I pass on it?
4: Yes. That makes no sense. It makes no sense.
6: It does. It's something I'm working on. It comes and goes. But behind the glass is what I meant.
4: Yeah.
7: Okay. Yeah, it's not a dish. It's a glass.
4: It's a window or whatever.
6: Yeah, there you go. It's Saturday. We're all waking up right now. All
7: Corbin's
6: right?
7: Feeling the window pain right now.
4: Ah, very good.
6: So what I have for you gentlemen is, let me pull up the name right here, David Cobb with CBS. He did a college football QB power ranking, and I found it very interesting. He did all 50, which I will not list all that off because we just simply don't have time for it. But I will give you guys certain quarterbacks where they are ranked, get your thoughts on that. And starting with number 30, a former MSU quarterback down in Baton Rouge, Sam Leavitt. Number 30, what's your thoughts on that?
7: I think if you told me Sam Leavitt was going to rank 30th on the power rankings before the season started, I would have called you crazy, and many people would have said that. But he's been off to a rough start this year. And if I'm remembering correctly, Leavitt was not the guy LSU originally wanted, Lane Kiffin originally wanted in the portal. I forget the situation there. But this has been a rough start to the year for Sam Leavitt. While LSU still looks good as a team and probably a playoff team despite the loss to Ole Miss on the most emotional night of the year for either of those teams, he has been difficult so far. And I think that's probably pretty accurate, 30th.
4: I like his spunk. I like the way he runs the ball, but his passing has really not been very good. I think 30's a little too much disrespect. I'd put him in the top 20. I'd put him 25 maybe, but that's nitpick.
6: Mike, any thoughts? None whatsoever. All right, so let's move on to another former MSU quarterback, and now we are in the top 20, this time at number 18, Aiden Childs of Northwestern.
7: Are you having fun? Do you think you're cool?
6: Just you wait with this.
7: Caden Hauser's coming up as well, I bet, at some point. Listen, Childs has been good.
4: He's been really good. I mean, you see what the mad scientist Chip Kelly, when he has a good year, can do.
7: Wait, so if Michigan State didn't hire, as Mike Valenti puts it, a wet paper bag, Aiden Childs might have been better?
4: Yes, it's possible.
7: I think so. And, you know, it's F you, man. Like, where was this? You know, you had as many interceptions as touchdowns when you were here, and the team.

0: stunk. And now Northwestern's got this new stadium and this momentum and a couple big wins. And he's looking like a good QB. 18th in the nation. Might be a little high.
1: Yeah.
0: But he's good.
1: He's good. He's playing well.
2: Moving on to another name now for your sake, Brendan. He has not played for Michigan State. He might one day. Who knows?
0: Thankfully.
2: He actually won't. Number 11, David Cobb has Arch Manning out of Texas. Obviously a huge Heisman favorite heading into the season. Has had some ups, has had some downs, but has kind of looked like typical Arch, in my personal opinion. What do you say?
0: You know, Stoney and I were just talking about this literally seconds ago during the break. College Game Day did a very interesting exercise.
1: Yes.
0: Where they put side by side the stats for Arch Manning and John Mateer.
1: And before they even revealed who they were, they had the, you know, Desmond or whoever pick which quarterback do you want.
0: And Arch had like a 1% lower completion percentage,
1: right,
0: a few less passing yards. Arch has 7 touchdowns and 3 picks. Mateer has 8 touchdowns and 4 picks.
1: Correct.
0: And we regard John Mateer in the college football landscape as terrible.
1: Yes.
0: Because of how Oklahoma has fallen out of favor this season. It's interesting that he gets that treatment when Arch Manning has, in some cases, better, in some cases, worse numbers, and is still talked about as a potentially top three quarterback in the in college football.
1: I know. It's incredible to me.
0: And Texas, I mean, Arch is benefiting from Texas being undefeated and the number one team in the country and that incredible comeback against Ohio State. I still think Ohio State's the better team, though.
1: So do I. You know, what's incredible to me is that if, you know, if Arch's father, you know, was me, and he was Arch Stone, he would not be considered a top three pick.
0: Yeah. And does his last name project talent and improvement?
1: Yeah.
0: I don't think so. Like, but you can't just go based on that.
1: No, I know, but that's the problem with picking quarterback.
0: I think 11 is actually pretty accurate.
2: I would agree with that. And to the comparison that you brought up with Mateer is not on this top 50 ranking.
0: See, that's crazy. Because Mateer, they didn't have it up, and I haven't looked it up, but I said to Stoney, I bet Mateer has more rushing yards than Arch.
1: Yeah.
0: He's a bigger rushing threat.
2: That I probably wouldn't doubt whatsoever. Moving on, though, now we are in the top 10 at number 10. This was the first one where I kind of thought, Kamario Taylor out of Mississippi State, number 10.
1: I think that's pretty accurate. I think he's really, really good.
0: Mississippi State is not really, really good.
1: Right.
0: They're okay. And for Mississippi State standards, they're off to a good start this year. But
1: yes.
0: Kamario Taylor is increasing his draft stock every time he goes out.
1: Yeah.
0: I
1: think he might be a top 10.
0: And you have to take into consideration, he's doing it in the SEC. Mm-hmm. This looks like a very down year for the Big Ten. A down year for the Big 12.
1: Yes.
0: A down year for the ACC, not named Miami. So,
1: Correct. Oh, the SEC is easily the best conference this season.
0: Exactly. And if he keeps playing well like this, I think a top 10 standing, maybe even higher, is probably accurate.
2: So moving on right now, I won't go through each one individually, just a couple that, you know, fit with the times, the conference, the Big Ten that we are obviously entrenched in over here at 97.1. So let's go to number 8, the quarterback out of Indiana, Josh Hoover.
1: He's been, you know, his stats are incredible, but he hasn't played anybody.
0: Yeah. Indiana hasn't been tested yet. They won't be tested until later in the year. They have Nebraska today.
1: Yeah.
0: Is that accurate?
1: Yeah. Undefeated. I don't know if the game, I think the game is in Lincoln, I believe.
0: That's not really a test for Indiana. I mean, Nebraska is undefeated. They look improved, but I don't think they're really scaring anybody.
1: No.
0: Hoover's
1: been great.
0: Hoover's benefiting from
1: I don't think he's turned the ball over yet.
0: That might be correct. I'd have to look that up. But he's kind of doing the Fernando Mendoza thing, where I don't know that Mendoza's a great quarterback, but he was the quarterback of the most dominant team in college football.
1: Correct.
0: Arguably the last 2 years, but definitely last season.
1: Right.
0: Is Fernando Mendoza fantastic as QB, as a talent? I don't think so. And I think Hoover's kind of in that conversation right now.
2: So moving on now, we're going to jump up, to a couple spots to number 6, where down south, Julian Sain of Ohio State resides on this list.
1: I think that's accurate. He might even be better than that. I think he's real. I love the long ball he throws. Look, he has an advantage that nobody else has, and that's Jeremiah Smith.
0: Yes, and the disappointing part for Julian Sain this year is there hasn't really been growth from last season. He's kind of plateaued

0: plateaued from last year. And if that's the case, is he good enough to get Ohio State back to a national championship this year? I don't think so. Now, they do have Jeremiah Smith, and that is the X factor of all X factors.
1: And they're going to win by 50 today.
0: Yeah, absolutely.
2: So since we are pressed up against time just a little bit, I'm going to go through the top five listed off, and then you gentlemen can share your thoughts on
0: Where's Bryce?
2: Actually, I don't even think he's even on the list.
1: No, he
2: honest.
1: Shouldn't be.
2: Number five, we have out of Georgia, Gunnar Stockton. At number four, CJ Carr for Notre Dame. Number three, Trinidad Chambliss of Ole Miss. Number two, Keelon Russell for Alabama. And number one, down with the U, Darian Mensah.
0: I like Mensah at one. I think Chambliss should be two. I don't care how old he is. I don't care how small he is. No. He's the best. I think he's played the best in the biggest games. Mensah hasn't played anybody this year. Well, Chambliss has.
1: I think Chambliss should be, out of all these quarterbacks, looking draft-wise, he should be the first one taken.
0: If there are some teams in the NFL that are going to be in the top of the draft this upcoming season that are not far from contending. The Jets have a lot of pieces. I think that's a good example.
1: And they have a lot of draft choices, too.
0: And they're a good team outside of, I mean, Geno Smith's serviceable. But the Jets are a decent team. And with one or two pieces, I think they could be in competition for a playoff spot. Chambliss, an elder quarterback who has a lot of experience and is maybe doesn't have as high a ceiling as some of his counterparts in the draft class, but could be better right now, could be very valuable to an NFL team that feels like it is on the precipice of the playoffs.
1: I think he's my number one for the NFL right now.
0: Yeah.
2: That, ladies and gentlemen, is College Football Blitz on 97.1.
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10: 248-539-9797. Michigan with the bye this week. Michigan State homecoming against Nebraska, 3:30 at Spartan Stadium. Lions taking on Arizona tomorrow. All the pregame activities beginning with Rico and Costa at Buffalo Wild Wings. I believe Westland is at their location tomorrow. I think I heard them say that. I believe. I could be wrong. And then the Lions pregame and the game with Dan Miller and Lomas Brown. And then myself and Jennifer Hammond right here for the venting session. Hopefully it'll be a good one.
11: And then I'll be on after you guys.
10: Oh.
11: 10:30 is the approximated schedule, yes. Right now.
10: Yes.
11: After the Bud Light wrap-up show. That's correct. I love the way the voice guy says that.
10: I know.
11: It's pretty good. We got a text here. Whose glorious laugh was that? Ha, ha, ha. That just got me laughing. That was mine at the face Stoney made when Corbin said behind the dish.
10: Oh.
11: I was like, can I pass on that? And the face you made was just, that was gold. It's a bummer that this is radio and not television. Yes. That was perfect.
10: Well, you know, the weekend shows we get screwed by, you know, because all the other shows are on like YouTube and all that other stuff.
11: Hey, who wants to see Jim Costa's face?
10: Do you ever notice when Costa does his like videos and stuff on Twitter and stuff? His microphone looks like a giant you-know-what. It's huge. It's like an instinct, right? You know what I mean? It's
11: people seem to like those videos.
10: Yes, they are.
11: I wonder if they have the same critique as you.
10: I don't know.
11: I think you should share that with him. Okay. Say, Jim, you need a different shaped microphone. Yes. Maybe try a headset or something. Can we get a round microphone for Jim? One of those circular ones?
10: It's so big.
11: It's so long and thick.
10: Oh, well.
11: I didn't have baseball on the bingo card today, but I wanted to bring this up to you based on a text we got. Someone says, not sure if it had been discussed, but the Tigers are looking for a new head trainer on Indeed after they fired a couple of their trainers. Apparently, Harris blaming training staff for the May debacle. That's from Sean. They fired their head athletic trainer, Ryan Eubanks, over the week. That was reported in MLive. I'm not sure that Scott Harris is blaming the training staff for what went on in May. I think specifically you could blame Tarek Skubal if you wanted to, because he knew about it much earlier in the offseason and never said anything. But that's not the topic I want to have.
10: Okay.
11: I find it interesting that they are moving on in the training staff department after being one of the most injured teams in baseball the last two seasons. And those injuries being a main point that they cite for struggles and shortcomings years.
10: It's so funny when, like, because everybody always believes, you know, the Lions, they're always injured. They're always injured. Maybe it's their training. And I always poo-poo that a lot. Because, I mean, come on, Branch's Achilles and this one, you know, Hutch broke his leg. I mean, yeah, there's some soft tissue stuff, you know. And I think maybe it's more that they work too hard during training camp and anything like that. But I think injuries, for the most part, are fluke.
11: Here's my thing. I understand that injuries are a part of the sport, and they seem like this niche area in the professional world that is so unpredictable and just

0: pure luck, good or bad.
1: Yeah.
0: You have injury luck and you have to handle it. And it can wildly influence your season.
1: Absolutely.
0: And the success you have. But I struggle when teams consistently get hurt over and over and over again. See the Lions the last 2 years before this year. They've been really healthy this year. Obviously, there's Branch and Joseph and Mays, but for the guys that started the season not on IR, it's still been really healthy so far this year. Fingers crossed, knock on wood, that continues to happen. Mm-hmm. But look at the Tigers the last couple seasons. Look at the San Francisco 49ers.
1: Right.
0: Look at some of these teams in the NBA, some of these guys that are consistently out. People are hired to help rehabilitate these injuries and prevent them. And there are teams where that doesn't seem to happen that well. And just like you can have a bad cook at the restaurant or a bad taxi driver or a bad radio host, some people are bad at their jobs and some people are good. And I'm not saying that these people with the Lions or the Tigers or any other team are bad at their jobs. It's such a strange situation given that it's injuries, but I can't help but wonder if that is maybe a part of it.
1: I understand why people wonder, but I just think injuries are, for the most part, so fluky. I mean, the stuff that these guys do to prepare for seasons and training camp and all the stretching and like NBA players, you know, but, you know, once you, you know, you get, you know, injure a calf muscle, you know, everybody's worried about the Achilles might be next. I think all these teams hire such trained professionals, these trainers and people on the medical support staff, you know, this is what they went to college for. They've started off probably working in, for college teams and things like that, they work their way up. I don't buy it for a second. I think injuries are really, really fluky, and I think teams go through cyclical stuff.
0: Well, I've always been curious if a bad training staff or a bad athletic trainer can lead to a lack of rehabilitation or more injuries on a team. And when I used to work in Division II athletics, I was really close with one of our trainers at North Georgia when I was down in Georgia. And Gator said I was pulling a Diana Rossini. I was not. This was just a good friend.
1: Right.
0: But I asked her, I said, yeah, there it is. Yeah, I asked her, I said, like, have you seen at other schools? Because the trainers from the two schools that play each other, you know, work with each other a lot the week leading up to the game. Right. And I asked her, like, have you seen bad training staffs, you know, potentially lead to more injuries or, you know, less rehabilitation in those injuries? And she said, absolutely. It's like anything. People can be bad at their jobs. And I feel like that has to translate to some degree. Some people are just bad at their jobs. And I give credit to the Tigers. If that's how they feel in this situation, they're trying to get a better training staff so they can avoid this moving forward.
1: Well, hopefully that'll be it. You know, new trainer, win the World Series.
0: There we go. Tigers are getting there. 97-1.
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9: Good morning, 248-539-9797. That is the number to call us or text us. We'll get into some Jalen Duren stuff coming up later this hour. Also, college football in the 11 o'clock hour. But the Lions have a huge game, I believe, Sunday. And most people do believe because it's going into their bye week. Most of us thought they'd probably be, because we do the stupid thing of looking at the schedules and stuff before, that, you know, they had a really good chance to be 4-1 at the bye. Well, 3-2 at the bye is a lot better than 2-3, especially since this is allegedly the easy part of the schedule.
10: Yeah, considering the teams they've played.
9: Yes.
10: And the quarterbacks they have played.
9: Correct.
10: Including the one tomorrow.
9: Yeah. Although Bryce Young has been good pretty much all season. I mean, he's had a lot of good games. He had a lot of passing yardage against the Bears in a game that they lost. But you know.
10: Yeah, but what stood out to me when doing some research after that Carolina game, there have only been 4 teams in NFL history that have given up the numbers the Lions have to 3 different quarterbacks in the first 4 games. Mm-hmm. And the specific numbers are like above 60% completion percentage, I think 250 yards or 320 yards in a game, a touchdown, whatever. Good numbers for a quarterback. The Lions are the 4th team in NFL history to give those numbers up in 3 different games to 3 different quarterbacks through the first 4 games of the season. And they did it against Tyler Shuck, Geno Smith, and Bryce Young. The other 3 teams in NFL history that have done that did it against Tom Brady,

0: and Drew Brees and Peyton Manning and Ben Roethlisberger and Hall of Fame and Pro Bowl quarterbacks. The Lions have done it against decidedly less level than that.
1: And look, the defense has been obviously horrific. And I know Dan Campbell's trying to shift some of it on the offense, which some of the criticism of the offense is valid.
0: Very valid.
1: However, I want to give you some other numbers here about the defense. The Detroit Lions defense have given up the second most yards allowed, period. They've given up the most amount of passing yards. They've given up, they're tied with Washington and Arizona as far as passing touchdowns they've allowed. I'll give them one good stat here. They're 12th in giving up rushing yards. It's not horrible. Yards per air, okay? That doesn't include yak.
0: Air yards.
1: They've given up the most.
0: And the yak is one of the only things saving this defense.
1: Yes, they're 13th in yak.
0: They're ninth, or not ninth. They have 9 missed tackles this year. That is first in the NFL.
1: So the other thing that's good about the defense, they're 4th in the NFL in pressures, and they're 2nd in sacks. The D-line has, for the most part, held up their end of the bargain.
0: Their time to pressure is up this year, too.
1: Yes,
0: I believe they're top 3 in time to pressure as a unit.
1: Yes, I mean, you know, people can make what they want out of sacks and things like that, but, you know, Aiden's had a pretty good season so far. I mean, the sack total's not there, but he's been pretty good. Derek Moore has done nothing. He hardly even plays, but that's a whole different argument. You know, Wanham's been what they expected. But, yes, the front has been good. They've been very good against – not very good, but they've been okay against – acceptable against the rush, okay?
0: Yeah, gashed last game, but the first 3 were really good.
1: Yeah, and I know Buffalo had a few big runs, you know, by Cook. But
0: I thought that was more Josh Allen. Josh Allen hurting them in the run game.
1: Yeah.
0: Which is a different thing.
1: Well, Cook had those 3 straight plays
0: in
1: the second
0: game. That whole game was a mess.
1: Well, I think Tyreek Williams has done pretty well in year 2. That said,
0: yes,
1: the defense is a mess. And obviously when a particular unit is a mess, the coordinator gets the bulk of the blame. Should Kelvin Shepard get most of the blame? Probably. Brad Holmes should get some of the blame as well, because I think for the most part, except for the front, he's playing with guys that, I don't know, Jack Campbell's been disappointing, but Jack Campbell never known to be able to cover people, right?
0: And he didn't used to need to.
1: Correct.
0: Because they had Anzalone.
1: Right.
0: And it's, that part is strange because Anzalone's terrible. I mean, one of the worst in all of football in pass coverage this year.
1: I know people are saying, oh, well, he made that big hit. He saved the game with the interception last night.
0: Went off the dude's face mask. He hit him straight in the dome and he didn't catch it. And he makes the pick. Yeah. Anzalone's been awful in pass coverage for Tampa Bay.
1: He's been booed by down there.
0: Yeah. So it's almost like this was going to go wrong anyways for Jack Campbell. Mm-hmm. But yeah, Anzalone used to shoulder that load, and Campbell's...
1: Is Derek Barnes in a milk carton?
0: I don't know. I mean, he had the good game against the Saints.
1: Right, week 1, that was it.
0: I haven't seen him since.
1: No.
0: Used to be a good pass coverage linebacker.
1: Yeah. I mean, if you're banking on Jimmy Rolder and maybe Malcolm Rodriguez, there's a problem. The back 7 has been awful. Now, when Branch comes back after the bye, you know, it'll obviously be a little better. Man, I actually thought he didn't really make the plays, but he was in really good car. I thought Rakestraw did okay. I mean, the big play that McMillan made where they somehow stayed in bounds, Rakestraw was right there.
0: Yeah, that's a great throw and a great catch.
1: Yeah.
0: And if that doesn't get made, the Lions are in a really good spot.
1: Yeah,
0: because that was 3rd and long, and they were going to get the ball back, and that was the back-breaking drive that Carolina had that I think ended in a touchdown, if I'm remembering correctly.
1: No, I think they ended up getting the ball back, but
0: it took off a lot more clock with that.
1: Yes. Our telephone number is 248-539-9797. Kelvin Shepard, and, you know, like every week, the coordinators speak on Thursday. He had a lot to say that kind of irked many people. So, Corbin, what's the first bite we're going to hear?
2: The first bite I have for you is I believe, Will Birchfield –

0: asked about this, the right calls on blitzes. Yes, so I will play that for you guys real quick.
1: Chef, there's always a risk reward to blitzing. It feels like you guys have felt the risk of that more than the reward so far. With the personnel that you have, what can you do schematically to make those blitzes more effective?
2: Those calls were the right calls. Those calls were the right calls. And I leave it at that.
1: So last Sunday then Shep, when Bryce Young goes 8 for 9 against the blitz,
2: yep.
1: What's the disconnect between the calls and the execution?
2: Those are private conversations that we have that I'm going to keep in-house.
3: He went on to, after that, say those calls were the right calls.
4: Yeah.
3: Great follow-up by Birchfield.
4: Yes, absolutely.
3: I think that's a tough spot sometimes where you want the answer and you have to push. And for him to think on the fly,
4: eight of nine.
3: Yeah, and not just say 8 of 9, are you sure? Like that's probably where I would have gone with that question.
4: Right.
3: Are you sure it's the right calls? He went 8 of 9. He said, okay, you say it's the right calls. Where's the disconnect? Because
4: correct.
3: The results were not what you wanted.
4: Right.
3: Just had to give Will that shout out. That was great.
4: Yes, he has. Birchie's the best.
3: Yeah.
4: And I think that Shepard actually answered that correctly. He's not going to throw players under the bus. To say the disconnect is that, you know, I called this and Jack Campbell or whoever was in the wrong position. He's not going to say that.
3: But it comes off as stubborn and arrogant.
4: Of course it does.
3: And that's where I take issue, and I think most of the fan base took issue, because Bryce Young, and we saw it on the broadcast listening, and you could just see it with your eyes, the game plan for Carolina was to get the ball out quick.
4: Right.
3: And Bryce Young did a great job of that. And when you're blitzing, it's ineffective if their plan is to get the ball out quick. And so the scheme needs to change. So rather than saying they were the right calls and protecting his guys, quote unquote, Shepard could have taken some accountability.
4: Yes.
3: If you want to blitz more over the course of a full season, I am fine with that. I actually want the Lions to do that. They're around top 10 in blitz rate. I want them to get to top 5 right now. But in specific games, you might have to pivot. And that was one of those games.
4: You have your edge guys, you know, back off every once in a while, you know.
3: Show blitz and drop in coverage.
4: Yes.
3: Show coverage and blitz. Disguise some things. That's been a major critique of Shepard through these first four games.
4: I agree. 248-539-9797. Let's go to Mike in Rochester. What's up, Mikey?
5: Hey, good morning, you guys. Boom shakalaka. I got to ask you, do you think that Campbell's lost this team? Is he frustrated? Is he just almost like given up and he's got nowhere to go?
4: I think he's frustrated. I do not think he's lost the team, though. I don't.
3: Mike, you sound like you think he might be lionized, as that was the buzzword brought up this week. I think he hasn't lost the team. I agree. But I don't know that he's too far from it, depending on the personnel changes that do or don't get made this year. You know, people are upset with Brad Holmes, that goes up all the way to the top to ownership, and there's nothing we can do about that. But Dan Campbell can control who's employed as the defensive coordinator. And if this keeps looking this way, he's going to have to make a decision.
4: Oh, absolutely. I mean, look, he's the man in charge. So he will take the should take the responsibility. He's fired offensive coordinators twice during the middle of the season. He hasn't touched the defense.
3: It's because he's an offensive coach.
4: That could be the reason.
3: I think that's part of it. He can take over the play calling duties, which we've seen him do.
4: Mm-hmm.
3: He can oversee. When he fired Anthony Lynn, Ben Johnson then started to kind of take over, but with the oversight of Dan Campbell. Of course, last year, Morton gets fired. Campbell calls the plays. And I don't want Dan Campbell calling plays.
4: I
3: don't want him calling defensive plays, but this can't continue.
4: I think it was Jeremy Reisman of Lion or Pride, whatever. I forget the website. Anyway, he asked a great question to Dan Campbell where he asked, are you considering hiring a senior analysts to help out? Because remember, they had John Fox here a couple of years ago.
3: Yeah.
4: So, you know, that wouldn't be as far-fetched as you think. All right, our telephone number, 248-539-9797.
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8: Violent way, getting the ball off of them. You gonna hear me say the word violent, violent. Violence overcomes a lot of things. Violence overcomes deficiencies. Violence overcomes mistakes. And doing things urgency and violently.
9: Oh, okay, Kelvin.
10: Hopefully violence can create turnovers. That's the biggest problem, too, with the defense.
9: Did you hear what Dan said yesterday?
10: No.
9: When asked what he wants to see from the defense in this game, he said a number of things. And I don't know if I'm just mistaking what he said or if he just said the wrong thing. He said 6 or 7 punch outs.
10: That's a lot.
9: That's a ton. If you get 2 in a game, that's good.
10: Correct.
9: He said he wants to see 6 or 7.
10: Good. So do I.
9: You got Peanut Tillman out there? You got 11 of them? Like, mm-hmm. What?
10: He also, when he was on with Jim and John, you talk about the, Trey McBride. I want somebody to go in there and say, I want McBride. You sure? Okay. Maybe you double them.
9: Maybe make a trade first and then.
10: Well, yeah. Knowing the history of this team, this is going to be the Marvin Harrison Jr. breakout game.
9: It is.
10: 248-539-9797 is the telephone number. Let's go to Matt. What's up, Matt?
11: Oh, just enjoying the drivers of New Jersey.
10: Where in New Jersey are you?
11: East Orange, and God, I can't wait to get back to Detroit because I'm going out of my mind here. There's some things I can't say on the air. I want to do college first. I know you guys will get to it.
10: Okay.
11: For Michigan, 6 games left. Looking at the 6 games, the only one I really see them winning for sure is Michigan State. No offense.
9: I agree with you.
11: It's still a toss-up game as well. Just the way they're playing, I don't see them going to the playoffs. I don't even know if they're going to be going to a bowl game.
10: No, they won't go to the playoff, obviously. Look, being realistic, and I'm a Michigan fan, I think they can beat Penn State. I'm not saying they will. They can beat Penn State, Michigan State, and Rutgers. Those are the 3 that I think they can win.
9: 6 wins.
11: And for Lions, so I know this is a very unpopular opinion, but listening throughout the week, I know people feel like this. The Lions are going to win the Super Bowl this year. We can agree on that, right?
10: Yes.
9: Correct.
11: Cool. So me, personally, I kind of hope the Lions lose. That way, Shepard can be gone because he cannot take responsibility for his horrible defense. When Burchie asked him, you got torched on 8 of the 9 blitzes. Oh, it was the right call. Clearly, it was not the right call

0: you keep doing it and they keep beating you every time, all right, take some responsibility and own it that you suck calling defense.
1: Well, now, I agree he should take responsibility, but it is possible that the calls were correct and the players just, that's why Burchie's follow-up was great. The disconnect. You know, well, yeah, maybe, I mean, maybe they were in the wrong, maybe the players screwed up and went to the wrong position.
2: Now, Matt, I'm in agreement with you.
1: I agree with you that if they get torched tomorrow, he's gone after during the bye week.
2: Well, here's the thing, though. We don't have to root for a loss. If the Lions give up 30 points, they can still win this game because the offense has the capability to score more than that. But if they give up 30 to the Jacoby Brissett-led Arizona Cardinals with a guy at wide receiver who appears to have forgotten how to play the game of football.
1: Wilson's really good, though.
2: Yeah, and so is McBride, and so is Jeremiah Love. But if they give up 30 to this team, again, you're 5.5-point favorites.
1: And they don't have Valeni their starting offensive devil's lineman. Number.
2: Exactly. There are teams more injured than the Lions in the NFL, and the Cardinals are one of them. If they give up 30 to this team, there is still reason that with the bye next week, you can make a change at coordinator, even with a win.
0: Yeah, and last thing, that's what's disappointing to me, because I'm a Buckeye, and I know, go ahead and boo.
1: That's okay.
0: But I'm a Buckeye, and the way Marvin Harrison is playing is just... Dude, you forgot how to play football? Like, what are you doing?
1: It is incredible from wide receiver university. 248-539-9797. Let's go to West Virginia. Donald, what's
2: Country
1: up,
2: Roads.
1: Donald?
3: Hey, good morning, gentlemen.
1: How's our buddy Rich Rod doing?
3: He's doing good. A lot of guys here, West Virginia fans, I'm really from Michigan. I'm like, you guys are... high school football compared to Michigan, they love it every time I say it. They always try to get on me about Michigan. Guys, my complaint about Detroit, we're going to win this game tomorrow. That's not an issue. But, okay. Like you guys just said, we're going to give up 24 points, 27 points to Arizona, and we're not going to fire Kelvin Shepard. The biggest mistake Detroit did this year was not hiring Jim Schwartz. I don't understand that. Kelvin Shepard had a last year. He was horrible with Brian Branch. We were a horrible defense. What did Dan Campbell think was going to happen this year without Brian Branch?
1: Well, Branch missed, the last half of the season or last, whatever, and they didn't have Joseph either. Yeah, look, Kelvin Shepard, first year, did not do well. I agree. I'm one of those guys that you have to give a guy another 2 years. As far as the Jim Schwartz thing, I have no idea if he even wanted to come back here. It would be pretty awkward. I would have no problem with it.
2: Isn't he still under contract by Cleveland? It's a weird situation with his contract.
1: I don't know.
2: Here's what's interesting, though. Do you know the single best defensive season under Dan Campbell in terms of yards per play for the Lions?
1: No.
2: Last year.
1: Really?
2: They were 18th in the NFL in yards per play last year. That's the only time under Dan Campbell they've been better than 28th in yards per play in the NFL. It's unfortunate, Donald, because I agree with you that Jim Schwartz would be a better defensive coordinator than Kelvin Shepard right now. But Shepard was not exactly fireable at the end of last season, given the injuries that they went through. And given that so much of the deficiencies last year were on the offensive side of the ball. That was the upsetting part of last season. Now, they couldn't stop the run, and the pass game was still not great, but better than it is this year, of course, because every year has been better than this year. But I think the Lions, what's even worse for them than not hiring Jim Schwartz, is that Todd Bowles won on Thursday.
1: Yeah.
2: Todd Bowles loses to Dallas, and they start 0-5 for the first time in over a decade. He's probably gone. And then you've got a defensive coach who needs a job, who is a veteran at calling defense in the NFL, and you have the Lions in a position where they might need somebody like that. And he might have just bought himself a couple extra weeks.
1: Maybe. But, you're not saying that if they fire him and then all of a sudden becomes the DC in midseason here. No, that would never happen.
2: Extremely unlikely.
1: Yes, but for the, down the road. He gets to see his son
2: end of
1: play.
2: The year.
1: And he gets to see his son play one more year in Michigan, probably,
2: yeah.
1: Right?
2: Yeah.
1: Unless he's so disgruntled by that, he tells his kid they transfer. Just kidding. Rod, what's up?
4: What's going on? Hey, Stoney, it's the first time I talk to you. Hey, I'm also known as Lightning Rod, but I'm glad I can talk to you, Stoney. Ooh. You seem very, very, very sensible.

0: a very knowledgeable guy and fair guy. So I want to
1: Lightning
0: talk to you,
1: Rod. I'll call you Buzz Lightning. How about that?
0: There you go, man. Okay, whatever.
1: We don't use nicknames here. You're just Rod, okay?
0: Man, really?
1: Yeah.
0: Stop it. Okay, anyway. Lightning Rod checking in. So, Stoney. Your name is Stoney. Your name is not Stoney, Stoney. Okay, Stoney.
1: Okay.
0: So, anyway.
2: They added a letter.
0: Check this out, Stoney. Sheila Ford is going to do what she wants to do, period. But I got a question for you, too, after this. Stoney, and everybody else listening, Sheila Ford is going to do what she wants to do. So my thing is this. Who's to say that she's going to get rid of anybody on any timeline? And she can keep them as long as she wants. Everybody's still going to go to the games, right? Who's going to really boycott or stop going to the Lions games? It doesn't have to do with that.
1: No, she did actually fire in midseason Bob Quinn and Matt Patricia.
0: Well, I would say this. She will do her due diligence, not in the middle of the season. I think she would do it like after the season or before the season or something like that. So everybody's up in rah, rah, rah, rah. She has the final say.
1: Of course.
0: Period.
1: Of course.
0: So she's going to say, if I want to do this in the middle of the season, which is stupid, give them a chance, all of these guys a chance to finish out the season, to do what they need to do, and then you make your decision off season, before season, whatever. It's so
2: Rod,
0: early in the season. Everybody is so jumping to conclusions, and we only, four or five games in?
2: Rod, it's a historically awful defense. If it continues this way, it's going to go down as one of the worst defenses in NFL history, not just Lions history. And we can agree to disagree on whether there should be a change made at defensive coordinator. The only person whose thoughts on that really matter are not even Sheila Hamp Ford. It's Dan Campbell. If Dan Campbell goes to Sheila Hamp Ford and says we need to make a change, she's going to sign off on it.
0: I would say this. Does Shepard need help? Yes. I say, why not bring in, what is the guy that was the former coach over here to help him out? Okay.
1: Tim Schwartz?
0: Listen, give Shepard all the help that he needs. Okay. Bring in Schwartz, bring in Trump, bring in Obama, bring in anybody to help this man out.
2: Get the National Guard.
0: Listen, he needs the help. I agree with that. He needs the help because the defense is terrible. And then also they need to bring in better defensive people, of course. But then also, Stoney, I got a quick question for you.
1: Yes.
0: Sheila Ford, she's going to give Kaepernick a tryout. Why wouldn't Sheila Ford give Colin Kaepernick a tryout? Brad Holmes wants to give Colin Kaepernick a tryout. Would Sheila Ford not give Colin Kaepernick a tryout?
1: Now?
0: Third string, second
1: now?
0: String. Second string or third string.
1: Now? He hasn't played
0: string,
1: in almost 10 years.
0: String. He's 39. He's not 79 like you, Stoney.
1: But he hasn't played 10 years. He hasn't played 10.
0: So what?
1: Oh, please. Come on. Back when it was legitimate, I would say yes. Not now.
2: No. No one.
1: Remember when he went to Michigan Stadium and was like throwing the ball?
2: Yeah, he was throwing the ball around.
1: Oh, my God.
2: No one's giving Colin Kaepernick a tryout.
1: No. All right, that's enough of Lightning.
2: It's like Isaiah Thomas still wants to play in the NBA, the younger one.
1: Yeah.
2: He's like, some team's still looking for a backup point guard. Yeah. He's on Twitter.
1: 97-1.
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8: We haven't done these in a while, and I'm kind of scared because I didn't come up with this one.
9: Yeah.
8: Time for a blind
9: ranking. I'm always scared when we do these.
8: I know, I don't even know what we're doing blind ranking-wise.
9: Oh, God.
8: All right, Corbin.
9: I just always look like such an idiot.
10: So, gentlemen, this one, you will actually not come across as an idiot. Stoney doesn't have a Zach McKinstry hanging in the rafters for me waiting to go as the last selection.
9: Yeah. That's what they all say. Sure. Let's get to it.
10: This one, you guys can't blame me. Paul Sarah gave me this one.
8: Oh, great, Paul Sarah.
10: Yes, I was looking for something for NBA purposes since the association. We are just days away from the season beginning. Kind of crazy. Felt like the Knicks won the title yesterday. But anywho, this is the top 10 NBA players heading into the 2026 season based on ESPN. What their criteria was, who knows. But what I will do is give you guys a player in random order. You guys will concoct it, your list, and then we'll see how they match and whatnot.
9: Okay.
10: Let's start off with the hometown guy, Cade Cunningham.
8: I'm going to put him at 9.
9: What? I think Corbin's right. I think it's hard to get beat on this list. There's 10 guys.
10: Yeah. 10.
9: And this is a top 10 list that they have made. Yes. And we have to put it in our order?
10: Yes. Or it's put in your order. At the same time, we'll compare, see who can get it as right as possible.
9: 9?
8: Well, okay.
9: 5. Kate Cunningham.
8: All right, so let's put it in between. We're coming up with 1? Is that what we're doing?
10: No, you guys can each do your own.
8: Oh.
10: Yeah, okay. Do your own.
9: I'm going to put him at 5.
8: Okay, I'm going to put him at 9.
10: All right.
9: Disrespectful.
10: Cade at 9 for Stoney, at 5 for Mr. Shabath. Let's move on to another good young talent, Anthony Edwards.
9: Anthony Edwards is probably closer to 9.
8: We're going to go 8.
9: I like 8 is what I think. I'm going to go the same way. You have Ant ahead of Cade?
8: Mm-hmm.
9: Interesting.
10: Moving on to, still on the younger side, he just has been in the league forever. If you told me he's been in the league since 05, I'd believe you. Luka Doncic.
9: See, I'm still curious. Like, I have ideas who is on this list.
8: Yeah.
9: But I'm not sure who will and won't be. But I think Luka's probably top 3.
8: I was going to go 4.
9: When Luka Doncic is on,
8: yeah,
9: and his team is good. And listen, they've got Reeves bought in this year. They've made some moves.
8: Supposedly Luka's in really good shape.
9: And they've, well, it's the Miguel Cabrera thing. Every year he's in the best shape of his life. But they've made some moves that he has approved with the front office. They've moved on from the LeBron James era.
8: Yeah.
9: I'm going to put Luka at 2.
10: Stoney, where do you have him at?
8: 4.
10: 4, okay. Let's move on from Mr. Luka and go to the reigning defensive player of the year. Might win all the awards this year, Victor Wembanyama.

0: I think he's on the upswing, so I'm going to put him at 3.
1: I'm also putting Wembanyama at 3 behind Luka. There's one player I'm saving number 1 for.
2: This particular player is coming back. Although he came back at the end of last season and played a little bit in the playoffs where the injury bug got him again, this will be his first full season back. And first full season as the guy, as the Boston Celtics chose Jason Tatum to run away with the crown of that team.
0: I'm going to go 7.
3: Tatum and Ant, with him being out for so long, recency bias makes me favor Ant, who I have at 8. I like your 7 spot, but I don't know if I can put Tatum. Yes, when Jason Tatum is at his best, I just gave the benefit of the doubt to Luka saying when he's at his best, he's number 2. Tatum, when he's at his best, is better than Anthony Edwards. I put him at 7.
2: So we are now at the halfway point, just for the people listening and for my own doing as well. Update you. Let's refresh. What do the lists look like out there?
1: Stoney, go ahead.
0: I have 1, 2, 5, 6, and 10 available.
1: I have 1, 4, 6, 9, and 10 available. I have Luka at 2, Wembanyama at 3, Cade at 5, Tatum at 7, Edwards at 8.
0: I have Wemby 3, Luka 4, Tatum 7, Ant-Man 8, Cade 9.
2: And just obviously, I will share what the ESPN's top 10 is when we're all said and done with this. So let's move right on to the reigning NBA Finals MVP, Jalen Brunson, King of New York, I might add.
0: Wow.
1: Jalen Brunson's full season numbers are not going to look better than Cade's.
0: No, I'm going to put Jalen Brunson at 10, even though he's the best clutch.
1: That's the part that gets me held
0: up.
1: I'm
0: going to put him at
1: 10. I agree.
2: So you both have him at 10?
1: Yeah.
2: Okay, perfect. Moving on to this next individual. Some say he is still the greatest talent in the league, Mr. Nikola Jokic.
0: 1.
1: Yep. He made the greatest pass I've ever seen in basketball history in the preseason last week. Insane.
2: Oh, you saw that?
1: The baseline one?
0: Yes.
1: Like underhand behind the back on a line from corner to corner behind the basket?
0: Yep.
1: Insane.
2: I do want to share about Jalen Brunson. Mr. Paul Sayer did tell me he would not have him on his own personal top 10 list. I thought that was interesting.
1: I think if I was making a list, right, Brunson doesn't crack it.
2: Interesting. All right, moving on right now. We got a guy who, same face, new place, Mr. Giannis Antetokounmpo down in South Beach.
0: I'm going to put him at 5.
1: I'm going 4. 4 is the last spot I have available above Cade. He's behind Wemby, which I don't love, but I think that's okay. Giannis 4.
2: So now we are down to 2 more, and the way how I won't say anything, never mind. Let's just move on to the final 2. Shai Gilgeous-Alexander.
1: I have 6 and 9 available, Stoney.
0: I have 6 and 2 available. I'm going to put SGA at 2.
1: It's hard not to. I've put myself in a corner, and I realized that earlier with Cade at 5 that I'm probably going to have to put SGA behind him. But that's okay, because he's a flopper. That's enough of this. He's 6. Okay. Enough of the flopping.
2: So what's your guys' final numbers right
1: 9.
2: Here? 9 and Stoney?
0: 6.
2: 6, 9. Crazy I put in that order. Apologies.
1: Pause.
2: All right, final one. Donovan Mitchell.
1: What?
0: Wow. We screwed up.
1: Interesting.
2: No, that's why I saved him for last.
0: You have 9 available. That's where he's...
1: Yeah, I agree.
0: Yeah, you're good.
1: I think I'm okay there.
0: You're okay, yeah.
2: That's when I heard Stoney said he had number 2 left. I was before Shy. I was like, please.
1: Thank God you put SGA there.
0: Yeah. Donovan Mitchell, 6. I love him as a human being. I hear he's the greatest guy. But
1: rattle off yours in order.
0: From the bottom up.
1: Sure.
0: Jalen Brunson 10, Cade 9. That Cade should be better than Donovan. Ant-Man 8, Jason Tatum 7. 6 is Donovan Mitchell. 5 is Giannis. 4 is Luka. 3 Wemby. 2 SGA. 1 Jokic.
1: I have Brunson at 10, Spider at 9, Anthony Edwards at 8, Tatum at 7, SGA at 6, Cade at 5, Giannis at 4, Wemby at 3, Luka Doncic at 2, and Jokic at 1.
0: I think your list is a little better because of where I ended up having to put Donovan Mitchell.
1: Yeah.
2: So now let's see what
1: you weren't supposed to get screwed and you still did.
0: Yeah.
2: So now let's see what

0: ESPN has to say about it. I'll start from the bottom.
1: I don't think I'd put Donovan Mitchell on my top 10.
2: I don't think so either.
0: I would agree with both of you gentlemen on that. But with that being said, ESPN has Donovan Mitchell at 10. He rounds out the top 10. Number 9, Jason Tatum. Number 8, Cade Cunningham.
2: Yeah, that's BS, but whatever.
0: Number 7, Anthony Edwards.
2: Look at usage rate.
0: Number 6, Jalen Brunson. Number 5, Giannis Antetokounmpo. Number 4, Luka Doncic. Number 3, SGA, Clipper legend, I might add. Number 2, Victor Wembanyama. And number 1, you guys got that correct, because anyone would get it correct, Nikola Jokic.
2: I think Cade might have a higher usage rate on a less talented team than almost every player on this list.
1: Probably.
2: With similar numbers, both totals and per game and efficiency.
1: Yeah.
2: That's why I have him so high.
1: I get it.
0: So what I do want to do real quick before we wrap this blind ranking up is a little experiment. I have the list because they did a whole like top 100 list. So out of, so you both, we all agree Donovan Mitchell would be out. So the next three, and if you could only put one in that in his spot, Tyrese Maxey at 11, Steph Curry at 12, Kevin Durant number 13. Who replaces Mitchell?
2: Curry.
1: Curry or Maxey? I love Durant.
2: I know you're a Maxey guy too because of Philly.
1: I know. I put Curry in. I still think he can still. The problem with him is how healthy is he going to be?
2: Yeah, what Curry is still able to do, and now as an elder statesman in the league, and they're still competitive every single season, the way he's still able to shoot and score and quarterback that offense and that team is incredible.
0: All right, gentlemen, thank you for playing. That is a blind ranking, NBA blind ranking on 97.1.
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5: Brendan Shabath, Mike Stone, Corbin Simons with the Blind Rank. Appreciate that, Corbin. Courtesy of Paul Sarah. Intense Paul, as Carson Anderson have begun.
6: Who has better things to do on
5: him.
6: A Saturday, remind you.
5: Yep. Paul's got better things to do, Stoney. Once again.
7: Yep. Absolutely.
5: So he's off doing those better things right now.
7: We love hearing him Monday through Friday with the gang.
5: Yeah. Tech says, no way is Brunson behind Cade. I mean, playoffs is all that matters, and you have Cade ahead of Brunson. You guys put Duren in your top 10 since you care so much about the regular season?
7: No.
5: No, but in the 3 matchups they had against each other, Cade dog-walked Jalen Brunson in the regular season, for what it matters. Cade had better numbers all regular season than Brunson, and Brunson didn't have to face Cade in the playoffs because of Jalen Duren. Brunson's a great clutch player. It was something beyond.
7: He hit the game-winning, series-winning shot the year before against the Pistons.
5: Yeah, he's a great clutch player. He's one of the best clutch players we've seen in modern basketball.
7: Yes.
5: He also missed what would have been one of the most clutch shots in NBA history, and then there was the tip-in.
7: Yes.
5: What did they call it? The tip from God's hand?
6: God,
5: yeah,
6: or something.
5: The tip from God or something. Mm-hmm. Yeah, so let's not forget about that. Someone said, I was waiting and waiting for you to explain what you were ranking them on. And even at the end, you just said an NBA ranking. Bad radio. We're ranking them on who's best. It's a top 10 list.
7: Yes. We did a blind ranking of it, though.
5: Yes. But speaking of rankings, Stoney.
7: Yes.
5: Who is the 4th best player on the Pistons?
7: The 4th best player on the Pistons? I would say, in my mind right now, John Collins.
5: Interesting. Because according to an article from Vince Goodwill of ESPN, in the offseason, the Pistons told Jalen Duren that the answer to that question was Jalen Duren. The article reads, quote, sources tell ESPN one of the reasons for Duren's frustration was hearing in negotiations that he was the team's 4th best player, perhaps said in a way to illustrate how far he'd fallen in the playoffs, perhaps the cold part of negotiations, unquote.
7: I think, and I have no idea, this is not that Vinny's making anything of Vinny, I love Vinny, that they thought that he'd be the 4th best player on the team because they thought they were going to get somebody else.
5: Yeah, the article does mention
7: Austin Reeves,
5: Kevin Durant, Kawhi Leonard.
7: Yes.
5: Yeah.
7: So in that case, yes, because they value Ausar Thompson's defense so much.
5: Yeah. I think you could have told Jalen he was 3rd on the team and he would have been disrespected by it.
7: Probably.
5: But that is probably accurate.
7: Yeah.
5: It's just interesting that this came out, that they said he was the 4th best player. You could make arguments for John Collins, mm-hmm. but it's Duren is your 3rd best player.
7: Yes.
5: Pretty easily,
7: yeah,
5: I think.
7: Absolutely. I mean, you can make arguments that he's your 2nd best player, depending on how you value defense. You can argue that. I wouldn't.
5: I would say you can. I would argue that you cannot argue that.
7: Okay, well.
5: Because it's Duren not only provides essentially nothing on defense, even what little he did.

0: provide would pale in comparison to the statistical impact that Asar Thompson has. And if Asar Thompson doesn't bring it on the offensive side of the floor, he makes up for it on defense.
1: Right. There's no doubt.
0: I still don't understand how Asar is disrespected across the league as a defender.
1: Who disrespects him? He's considered the top three in defense.
0: The DPOY voters?
2: I mean, let's be real. I feel like he is playing at an unfortunate time because of the reigning defensive player of the year.
0: I could make the argument against Victor Wembanyama just based on the definition of the stats, but he was third behind Chet and Victor last year. That's a joke.
1: Well, a lot of times the big guys get preferential
0: treatment.
1: But here's
0: my argument. Statistically, the definition of a block is stopping an opponent's shot by tipping the basketball in some way, shape, or form, right?
1: Mm-hmm.
0: Statistically, the definition of a steal is dispossessing the opponent from the basketball, giving your team possession. The difference between the two is that blocks do not equal possession change. You can block the ball out of bounds. You can block it back to the offense. You can tip it to whatever. It still counts as a block if you touch the basketball on a shot attempt and that ball does not go in. In order to get a steal, you have to possess the ball. Asar Thompson averaged more steals than anybody in the NBA last year at 2.0. There's more value in that than blocks. Now, what Wemby does shooting in shot blocking, protecting the rim, forcing different shots, blocking shots, I'm not going to discredit that value. But just the inherent what the statistic is, there's no way Asar shouldn't be second in defensive player of the year voting every single year that he plays at this level.
2: So you think he should be first?
0: No, he should be second.
2: Okay, I misheard you.
0: If Wemby keeps playing this way and Asar keeps playing this way, it should be 1 and 2 every single year.
1: Okay,
2: I would agree with that.
0: There's no way anybody else, unless they put up Wemby-like numbers at the rim, there's no way anybody else should be second ahead of Asar.
1: You're probably correct.
0: What he does on the perimeter, what he does in deflections, what he does in disruptions, in shot blocking.
1: I mean, how about what Kenny Atkinson had to say?
0: Yeah. Let's throw it to anybody that he's not guarding.
1: Yes.
0: Give someone else the ball.
1: Exactly.
0: Game 7. They had gone through a full 6-game series. A season came down to Game 7. They said, run away from Asar. Now, you can't do that with Wemby because he can just kind of camp in the paint a little bit. That's the advantage of being 9 feet tall. But they said, run away from Asar. We're just not going to give the ball to anybody that he's guarding.
1: And unfortunately, it worked.
0: It did work. It worked in a big way. But yeah, he's your second best player. Durin's your third.
1: Yeah.
0: Unless John Collins shoots 40% on 8 attempts per game this year from deep.
1: Right.
0: I mean, it's a different conversation.
1: It's so funny. I mean, I'm not trying to put John Collins down because I said, you know, he's the fourth best player. But this, oh, well, he's a 40% shooter from three. It takes 1 or 2 a game.
0: I know. That's why I hate when people do that.
1: I know.
0: People do that when saying, you know, we should get Rui Hachimura. Rui Hachimura is a 40% shooter. It's like 1.8 attempts per game. It's not a 40% shooter.
1: No.
0: That's like saying someone's a 1,000 hitter and they're 1 for 1.
1: True. But you would like, at least with those guys, to at least have a threat of shooting a three.
0: Yes, but there's no threat if you don't shoot them, if the attempts are low.
1: That's true.
0: So while they can knock their one attempt down, it really doesn't even often equate to one attempt or one make per game. It's just like half a make per game.
1: I think Durin might actually play today.
0: Yes.
1: Right. Yeah.
0: Hopefully.
1: Yeah.
0: We'll see.
2: Does he get booze like Larkin did?
1: No, it's in Washington.
0: In Washington, no.
2: Apologies. I had no clue about that. Well, he still might get booed. He's the opposing player.
1: He might get booed because he didn't go to Georgetown.
0: And they wanted, the Wizards wanted him this offseason as well, reportedly. Same Vince Goodwill article.
1: Yeah.
0: Apparently he's been working on his jump shot too.
1: I know.
0: Have you seen it?
1: No.
0: You haven't seen the videos?
1: No.
0: Oh, it looks okay. I don't think I want him shooting threes, but no. maybe he could become your second best player or your third best according to the Pistons.
1: Asar hit a few mid-ranges the other night.
0: He looks better.
1: I know.
0: I hate tinkering with guys' jump shots. I hate doing this. I hate judging them.
1: I know.
0: I hate it because you get really close to that Markel Fultz line where you ruin someone's confidence and ability in shooting.
1: Yes. All right. 97-1.
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12: 248-539-9797. That is the telephone number. Yeah, Wings lose again at home. They are 1-3. They hit the road for the first time tonight. The Bell Center in Montreal. Great arena. Never been there, but it just looks great on television. And basically, that was the... They took... The LCA was built with that in mind, mm-hmm. with the way that the steepness of it and things like that. So that's really cool. Imagine, you know, briefly before we get into the local stuff, in your update there, Iowa. That loss by Michigan, despite the way it happened, in the long run, won't look so bad.
13: Well, I think it's going to start looking like it should have been that result. Iowa looks good and Michigan looks bad.
12: Yeah. But Michigan dominated that game and
13: they did.
12: And blew it.
13: They did.
12: So, yeah.
13: And it's the inverse of
12: the Western
13: game.
12: Yes, absolutely. But there is some, I mean.
13: Stoney.
12: What?
13: Adam Schefter. The Arizona Cardinals are finalizing a deal to trade wide receiver Marvin Harrison.
12: To where?
13: Doesn't say yet. That's just the headline I just got from ESPN. We're going to get into a lot of football this hour. We can stick to the topic we have at hand, but this is interesting.
12: Maybe back to Indianapolis, where his father played, and because they have Pierce is out, right?
13: Mm-hmm.
12: For the season, I think, or pretty close to it.
13: Yeah. Double-digit weeks is what I thought it was.
12: Yeah.
13: The team informed Harrison this morning that he will be inactive for Sunday's game versus Detroit as details of the trade are finalized.
12: He said, damn, I'd love to play against this defense.
13: Yeah. They wanted to get rid of him before this game because he's maybe less defensible to trade him after if he plays well.
12: Yeah, absolutely.
13: But also, couldn't he play well and then increase his trade value?
12: Yeah, I think it's a poor move by the Cardinals.
13: Yeah, tough line to toe.
12: Don't you think?
13: Or it could go the inverse, though. It could be the worst pass defense in the NFL, and he plays bad.
12: That's true. The one other thing that happened last night besides Iowa beating Washington, Florida State was up on Louisville 14-0.
13: Louisville,
12: in Louisville. And then I believe Louisville came back with 35.

0: 5 straight points.
1: Whoa.
0: And beat Florida State 44-20. At one point, you know, Florida State was a top flight program.
1: Yeah.
0: They've now lost 11 straight road games.
1: Jeez.
0: How Norvell keeps his job, not sure.
1: I don't think he's going to.
0: Yeah.
1: Doesn't he have a big buyout?
0: Maybe. I don't know.
1: But probably, given he's a college football coach.
0: They're almost as much of a disappointment, you know, program history-wise as Michigan has been.
1: Yeah.
0: I mean, they are 3-3, 1-2 in the ACC.
1: I would take Florida State's pedigree in the 21st century over Michigan's.
0: Oh, yes. Well, 21st? How many? Well, what? Michigan won a national championship. Did Florida State win in the
1: 21st? Becoming.
0: Oh, in the 21st century? Yeah, I'm sure they probably did.
1: It's becoming. No, the 2000 and on.
0: Right, I know.
1: Yeah. It's becoming increasingly clear, though, that Michigan's national championship has a big old asterisk on it.
0: Let's see. Whatever. You want to argue that? I'll argue that all you want. They cheated. There's no doubt about it. I will never defend them. But I'm sorry, in today's game of big-time college football, you cannot tell me that most of these teams, Ohio State included, all the Big Ten teams, they don't change signs before every freaking game, because I know they do. So whether Michigan knew the signs, if you're a school that's worth anything, you change signs every week. I don't know how much of a competitive advantage they really had. Some people think they did. There are others who think they didn't.
1: But you can't deny, with the argument about competitive advantage aside, you can't deny that Michigan
0: cheated.
1: Numbers. No. Yes, correct. But numbers wise, statistically, just wins and losses, was a middling. Every single year, disappointing program.
0: There is definitely.
1: Every year.
0: Circumstantial evidence, yeah.
1: Every year before the cheating, and then the three-year stretch where the cheating reportedly started, they become good, and they win a national championship. The cheating gets uncovered. They get punished. It stops, and they are what? Bad again.
0: So what do you think happened on those last, five, six games after they obviously didn't cheat because it was discovered?
1: We don't know the specifics. Here's the thing, though. They had been scouting future opponents for numerous weeks before playing those teams. They were scouting other teams that they could potentially play in the playoffs that they didn't end up playing. They were scouting Tennessee and Georgia.
0: I agree. And that's what they got caught for. I'm never going to deny that. I'll also say, if you think they're the only team that did that, I think you're crazy. They're the only team that got caught. And rightfully, and they should be punished and all that stuff. I'm never going to look. The Connor Stallions crap is a major blemish to the program. It's just the whole program is in this ridiculous cycle. But to me, I think unless you're an Ohio State or a Michigan State fan, per se, and some others, people, when they list the national champions, people aren't going to sit there and say, that has to have an asterisk. No, Spartan and Buckeye fans will always believe that. I get it. My nephew is a huge Penn State fan. They could care less that what happened in Michigan.
1: I disagree with that. I think that's a specific case for you.
0: I know a lot of other people that,
1: you listen to national media.
0: Everybody knows they cheated.
1: Yeah.
0: They did.
1: I think that national championship has the fewest stock put into it of any national championship in my lifetime.
0: That's probably true. I mean, it should be looked at. I mean, and I'm not going to say huge, whatever. Yeah, people can look at it the way they want. The fact of the matter is they're still national champions, so whatever.
1: This is true.
0: Yeah. Anyway.
1: They won't be this year, though.
0: No, they won't. Or next, probably. All right.
1: Or what about within the next 5 years?
0: Who knows? That's the question we have coming up here. 248-539-9797. Between our two schools, Michigan and Michigan State. Who's in worse shape over the next 5 years? And depending on how, I'm going to say Michigan State's still in worse shape. Now, the expectations aren't as high, so that might not mean that much. I was always a Fitz guy. I thought it was a great hire. He has shown me, although he's, obviously has more of a personality and more of vim and vim.

0: bigger than his predecessor at Michigan State. He doesn't have that much. I mean, Whittingham doesn't have a lot of vim and vigor either.
1: No.
0: But I look, I just think Michigan will be able to, whether they get rid of Whittingham or not, will still be able to get better players. I think they'll be able to pay more. And I know Michigan State's going to up their ante. Their AD said that. So I still think Michigan has a little advantage. So I'd still say Michigan State's in worse shape than Michigan.
1: The thing about the point you're making about the players that either school will be able to attain, Michigan is always going to have the advantage there. But if Dan Bartholomew, the AD at Michigan State, means what he says mm-hmm. and is going to resource the football team accordingly, and if the spending is comparable, the disadvantage for Michigan is a potential coaching change again. College football recruiting, both in the transfer portal and in high school, is a 12-month, 52-week event.
0: Right.
1: You never stop. So losing a head coach and thus essentially resetting the front office, quote-unquote, of your program kind of puts a pause on the recruiting. And things can go in limbo. And we saw that when Sharon got fired and Michigan had to figure out what they were going to do. And Biff became the interim. And then the season ended and it took a while to get Whittingham. I think it hurt Michigan's recruiting this season. And the same can be said if they have to move on from Whittingham after this year or in the next 2 years, or his contract's only 5 years.
0: Right.
1: So in this conversation, his contract will be up at some point. Now, if he can go the distance of his contract, that means Michigan is playing well.
0: Right.
1: And it's getting back to the playoff year in and year out.
0: Are you suggesting that Michigan State will be able to recruit better than Michigan?
1: No, but I'm saying the advantage and the discrepancy will not be as large as I think you are making it out to be in the point you just made, that Michigan is always going to be able to get good players. If Michigan State, it's about spending money. It is so much less historically about.
0: I don't care. The recruiting rankings in some aspects mean nothing, but I believe they're still really good, Michigan. They're still top 12 or something like that, I believe, for this coming class.
1: Yeah, I'm not saying it's going to manifest itself immediately.
0: Right.
1: But if they make a coaching change, it's going to hurt. Michigan State is bought into Pat Fitzgerald for the foreseeable future, but also the onus was put on him in the Dan Bartholomew statement earlier this week that football's got to compete immediately.
0: Yeah.
1: So Michigan State could have a coaching change, too, if they don't figure it out.
0: 248-539-9797. Floyd, what's up?
2: Hey, guys. You know, there was a lot of conversation about, you know, Michigan winning the national championship by cheating. But I found an interesting stat on J.J. McCarthy, you know, who's the primary quarterback during Michigan's national championship days. J.J., it appears, has only lost one game in his entire high school and college career. Are you all aware of that?
0: Well, he lost to TCU.
1: I mean, are you saying only as a starter?
2: As a quarterback.
1: Because he lost to Michigan State.
0: Yeah.
1: And he lost to Ohio State.
2: Only lost one game in his entire career.
0: As a starter.
1: I think you're saying as a starter, yes.
2: Yes. I mean, that's what really separates the quarterback.
1: He also had the lowest passing yards per game of any quarterback in the playoff era.
2: That doesn't make any difference.
1: Okay.
2: A quarterback.
1: It's a 22-player. It's a 22-person sport.
2: Everybody's talented, but it's the mindset, guys, that separates the best.
1: So why didn't that winning translate to the NFL?
0: Well, that's
2: because he didn't have enough time. I think it was going to.
0: I don't think it will. But I don't. There's tons of good or whatever you want to call great quarterbacks, and JJ was not a great quarterback in college. It doesn't translate to the NFL. That's a bogus argument, I think. E in Detroit, what's up, E?
3: First and foremost, go blue.
0: Okay.
3: I got a couple things for you.
0: Yeah.
3: Think about this during that national championship run. The last three games of the season, we didn't have our head coach. We were told after getting off the plane that Harbaugh had to turn back around. We went to Penn State, whiteout, and destroyed them. Man, I've got to say.
0: They didn't hold on. Look,
1: destroyed.
0: They didn't destroy.

0: destroy them. They beat them.
1: Let me phrase it. Okay. Let me phrase it. They didn't destroy them, but they beat them.
2: Yeah.
1: Penn State hardly could move the ball. And when our left guard went out, Blake Corum stepped up and scored the next play.
0: Oh, that was against Ohio State, against Zinter, and they played well against, in the playoff, too, yes.
1: Exactly. So what I'm getting at is, well, all the signs was clear. That's just like everybody talking about this. We were stealing signs, stealing this, whatever. Once everything was on an even playing field, we won out. We beat Penn State. I think it was Maryland the second game, and we beat Columbus. We won those three games.
0: And they beat Alabama, and they beat Washington. I agree, and that's why I don't think it should be as tainted as other people. Now, you could argue, and I'll play devil's advocate on behalf of Mr. Shabbat, they were only in position to get to the playoff because of cheating. Fine. I think their cheating hurt them or more guilty in earlier years than it was that year. All right. 248-539-9797.
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0: 248-539-9797. College football, Michigan with the bye, Michigan State homecoming against Illinois at Spartan Stadium. Who's in worse shape in the next 5 years, Michigan State or Michigan? And I just think, based on history, it's going to be Michigan State, but I still think, I still am a Pat Fitzgerald guy. I still think they finally realize that football matters, and their AD does, and they're going to spend money to get players. So I think Michigan State will be fine in 2 years. Michigan, on the other hand, depending on what happens with Whittingham, I think they'll always, for the most part, be pretty good. Will they be playoff bound year in, year out? I don't know. But I think if you're going to say who's going to be worse in the next 5 years, I think it'll probably be Michigan State. That's all.
1: I think Michigan,
0: which is pretty much an easy thing to say.
1: I think Michigan State has a better chance to, in 5 years, be in a better spot than they are today. And that's easy to say because they're in a wretched spot today.
0: Oh, so is Michigan.
1: So is Michigan. But I think Michigan has a better chance of being in the same or a worse spot in 5 years, because most of my lifetime has been Michigan teams that have playoff and Big Ten championship expectations, like they did this season, that ultimately fall short. And how can we say that Michigan is going to be a playoff contender next year? We're talking about them missing a bowl game this year.
0: Yeah.
1: How do we know how good Tommy Carr is going to be?
0: We don't.
1: Well, you know, if they make a quarterback change, you're then doing what you did with Bryce. Now, maybe it works out better for Carr. Maybe Carr's a real quarterback because Bryce kind of isn't. But you played the true freshman, Bryce Underwood, and didn't give him time to learn the quarterback position.
0: Correct.
1: If you make the change after the bye week and Tommy Carr starts against Penn State, that's a true freshman playing quarterback, not really getting time to learn the position. And the guy he's been learning it from is the guy you just benched.
0: Yeah, I personally think what they're going to do, and I have no idea, is Bryce will get the Penn State game to start, and if it goes the way it's been, if it goes the way it went against Minnesota, then they're going to pull him.
1: That's probably
0: they have no choice.
1: That's probably the smart thing to do, because if you take the bye week and make the change at any point in the next 2 weeks, it's going to be a media circus. You're going to draw more attention to that game.
0: Right.
1: If you can do it in the middle of the game, you can kind of shield yourself from the questions and the headlines and the cameras, at least until the game gets kicked off.
0: True.
1: And that's probably fair to Bryce as well.
0: Yes.
1: He's coming off what was his career best game at Iowa and then one of his career worst at Minnesota.
0: Yes.
1: So you hope it's the Iowa performance instead?
0: Maybe all this stuff that took place, you hear all the talk about, you know, with the text that got out from Zach Marshall. Maybe Jason Beck realizes, you know what, these people are right. We are trying to put us, you know, a round peg in the square hole, whatever the expression is.
1: Yeah, but the way he's been calling the offense is the way he's called offenses for years. That's what he was used to at Utah.
0: I know.
1: And it's going to be hard to change that in the middle of the season.
0: True, but I mean, especially the offensive line, though they're not.
1: Well, maybe the blame. I think the other solution that you might be getting at is maybe the blame just gets put on Jason Beck,
0: yeah,
1: instead of Bryce.
0: Right.
1: The text you talk about from Zach Marshall, players are defending Bryce Underwood.
0: Yeah,
1: they say Bryce is not the problem.
0: Well, he's got to be part of the problem.
1: Yes.
0: When there's guys wide open and he doesn't see them, that has nothing to do with scheme. You know, if you're going to your first read all the time and you see, you know, you throw the ball to Buchanan, but Andrew Marsh should still be running if he hit him wide open. I mean, even the last play of that game.
1: That's what everybody's looking at.
0: Tight end wide open in the middle of the field.
1: It's an inability to read a defense.
0: Correct.
1: And react.
0: Yes.
1: To what

0: see when the first read is not there.
1: And a lot of times, you know, young players, it takes longer for people to do that. But when you have no quarterback coach your freshman year, and you shouldn't even be playing your freshman year, and then you have a completely different system your sophomore year, and you're playing because you have nobody else that you're competing with. These things are, this is institutional, football institutional breakdown by the University of Michigan.
0: Yes, you can be upset with Bryce for being the number one recruit in high school and being dismal in 2 years. But a lot of the blame goes on Michigan for not putting him in a position to win.
1: Correct.
0: And
1: no doubt about it.
0: It's hard because you have two regimes, and they absolutely should have had a quarterback coach. They absolutely probably should have redshirted him freshman year.
1: Yes.
0: And it was never going to happen with how much money they paid him.
1: See, I think that had nothing to do with it. I just think they had nobody else. Who was there? Nobody.
0: Yeah, true.
1: They had, they
0: and
1: brought,
0: what's the point of redshirting a guy if you don't have a quarterback coach?
1: Right. They brought in the kid from what, Fresno, wherever he was, Mikey Kiefer. He got hurt.
0: Yeah.
1: And fall, you know, not, because that would have been a smart thing to do. You start him in the first few games and then, you know, work Bryce in slowly. But they didn't even have a quarterback coach.
0: Mm-hmm.
1: How does the University of Michigan not have a quarterback coach?
0: That program was really poorly run under Sharon Moore.
1: It was awful.
0: That's how.
1: Awful.
0: Which is clear because he was focused on other things. But
1: I mean, the worst thing to happen to Michigan football could have been beating Ohio State in Sharon's that year.
0: Yeah. He was already on the hot seat for performance on the field.
1: Right.
0: Before everything that happened.
1: Right.
0: I mean, they were on track. I don't know that last year is any different, wins and losses, if Sharon gets fired or not.
1: No.
0: But this year might be different because with another 9-win season, he still might have his job.
1: True.
0: If it weren't for, like, if, say the off-the-field stuff doesn't exist.
1: Correct.
0: If they went 9-4 again or and he stays,
1: yeah,
0: I think he might still be the coach at Michigan this year.
1: Yeah.
0: But we might be having the same Bryce Underwood conversation.
1: So where are you at Pat Fitzgerald?
0: It's a money thing. It's so hard to judge this team because they have spent no money and they have no talent. It's upsetting because I'm not excited about Michigan State football. I was excited for 2.5 weeks. They got punked by Notre Dame. I was glad that they covered and they didn't get embarrassed by 40.
1: Right.
0: You know?
1: Everybody felt good about the game, even though they lost. I
0: liked it. I thought they showed...
1: With good reason.
0: I thought they showed good signs, and I thought part of the reason they lost is because they made their own mistakes.
1: Yeah.
0: Unforced errors.
1: Right.
0: And then I went to the Nebraska game. I was there in person in the uncomfortable bleacher seating at the old and decrepit Spartan Stadium. And it was a waste of my time. I could have done better things on a Saturday night. And last week was embarrassing. On the road against Wisconsin, who's just not that great of a football team. The Big Ten is bad this year. I don't have hope that they'll beat Illinois today. I think our former quarterback is going to go to his old stomping grounds and carve up a defense that doesn't have a lot of talent and is wildly injured as well.
1: So you have a problem with sitting on bleachers?
0: No, just the Spartan Stadium ones are uncomfortable. Also, I'm 6'4". Like, what can I do?
1: Uh-huh. It's a good thing you didn't go to. Good thing you're not a Michigan fan.
0: But yeah, that's from what I've heard. I mean, they just, you know, you just
1: have you
0: moved
1: ever been to a game?
0: I have. Well, I went my freshman year of college. I went to the Michigan State Michigan game.
1: Right.
0: But we stood the whole time for the most part.
1: Right.
0: I forget how we got really good seats. We got like second row seats. I showed up in my Spartan beanie, you know. But I don't have a lot of hope this year for Michigan State. I hope it's proven in the offseason because Fitzgerald gets hired by the old AD and then the new AD comes in and then the expectations change. This is why regime changes are so difficult in college because you just wipe the slate clean and there's a lot of change for anybody that does remain within the program between year in and year out. There's so much change that happens. That's why coaching changes are hard and athletic director changes are hard. And Michigan State has gone through a bunch of change at the president, at the AD, and at the head coach a lot in the last 3 years.
1: That's what Michigan's going through right now.
0: Exactly.
1: Their president's they have their president, but she doesn't start for another 2 months, I don't think.
0: And
1: who the frick is the AD?
0: Yeah. And roster turnover is one thing. But institutional turnover is a completely different beast to overcome. And it is impossible to build momentum when that is happening. And Michigan State is in that spot right now where it's really, really hard for them to build momentum.
1: Would you love to be Iowa?
0: No. Iowa's in the same place they've been my entire life.
1: Right.

0: and it's not anything special. It's good, but not good enough.
1: I get it. All right. Our telephone number is 248-539-9797. Speaking of college football, we have a blitz coming up. Also, we'll get into the Lions coming up in the 12 o'clock hour. This defense, Kelvin Shepherd spoke on Thursday. We'll hear what he had to say coming up, 97.1.
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6: Corbin's cooking.
5: All right, Corbin.
6: Am I, though? I'm not the best cook. Somebody give me an Xbox controller. That's what this music puts me in the mood for.
7: So what I have for you gentlemen right here for Brendan, Mike, and another Mike as well. We got Mike behind the dish with me, future producer, doing great.
5: Behind the dish. Wow.
7: I know. I use that every now and then. I got to kind of work on it. It's like a tick for me. It just comes in every now and then.
8: Can I pass on it?
5: Yes. It makes no sense. Stop. It makes no sense.
7: It does. It's something I'm working on. It comes and goes. But behind the glass is what I meant.
5: Yeah.
8: Okay. Yeah, it's not a dish. It's a glass.
5: It's a window or whatever.
7: Yeah, there you go. It's Saturday. We're all waking up right now. All
8: Corbin's
7: right.
8: Feeling the window pane right now.
5: Ah, very good.
7: So what I have for you gentlemen is, let me pull up the name right here, David Cobb with CBS. He did a college football QB power ranking, and I found it very interesting. He did all 50, which I will not list all that off because we just simply don't have time for it. But I will give you guys certain quarterbacks where they are ranked, get your thoughts on that. And starting with number 30, a former MSU quarterback down in Baton Rouge, Sam Leavitt. Number 30, what's your thoughts on that?
8: I think if you told me Sam Leavitt was going to rank 30th on the power rankings before the season started, I would have called you crazy, and many people would have said that. But he's been off to a rough start this year. And if I'm remembering correctly, Leavitt was not the guy LSU originally wanted, Lane Kiffin originally wanted in the portal. I forget the situation there. But this has been a rough start to the year for Sam Leavitt. While LSU still looks good as a team and probably a playoff team despite the loss to Ole Miss on the most emotional night of the year for either of those teams, he has been difficult so far. And I think that's probably pretty accurate, 30th.
5: I like his spunk. I like the way he runs the ball, but his passing has really not been very good. I think 30's a little too much disrespect. I'd put him in the top 20. I'd put him 25 maybe, but that's nitpicking.
7: Mike, any thoughts? None whatsoever. All right, so let's move on to another former MSU quarterback, and now we are in the top 20, this time at number 18, Aiden Childs of Northwestern.
8: Are you having fun? Do you think you're cool?
7: Just you wait with
8: this.
7: Just you wait with this.
8: Caden Hauser's coming up as well, I bet, at some point. Listen, Childs has been good.
5: He's been really good. I mean, you see what the mad scientist Chip Kelly, when he has a good year, can do.
8: Wait, so if Michigan State didn't hire, as Mike Valeni puts it, a wet paper bag, Aiden Childs might have been better?
5: Yes,
8: it's possible. I think so. And, you know, it's F you, man. Like, where was this? You know, you had as many interceptions as touchdowns when you were here.

0: and the team stunk. And now Northwestern's got this new stadium and this momentum and a couple big wins, and he's looking like a good QB. 18th in the nation? Might be a little high.
1: Yeah.
0: But he's good.
1: He's good. He's playing well.
2: Moving on to another name now for your sake, Brendan. He has not played for Michigan State. He might one day. Who knows?
0: Thankfully.
2: He actually won't. Number 11, David Cobb has Arch Manning out of Texas. Obviously a huge Heisman favorite heading into the season. Has had some ups, has had some downs, but has kind of looked like typical Arch in my personal opinion. What do you say?
0: You know, Stoney and I were just talking about this literally seconds ago during the break. College Game Day did a very interesting exercise.
1: Yes.
0: Where they put side by side the stats for Arch Manning and John Mateer.
1: And before they even revealed who they were, they had the, you know, Desmond or whoever pick which quarterback do you want.
0: And Arch had like a 1% lower completion percentage,
1: right,
0: a few less passing yards. Arch has 7 touchdowns and 3 picks. Mateer has 8 touchdowns and 4 picks.
1: Correct.
0: And we regard John Mateer in the college football landscape as terrible.
1: Yes.
0: Because of how Oklahoma has fallen out of favor this season. It's interesting that he gets that treatment when Arch Manning has in some cases better, in some cases worse numbers, and is still talked about as a potentially top 3 quarterback in college football.
1: I know. It's incredible to me.
0: And Texas, I mean, Arch is benefiting from Texas being undefeated and the number one team in the country and that incredible comeback against Ohio State. I still think Ohio State's the better team, though.
1: So do I. You know, what's incredible to me is that if Arch's father, you know, was me, and he was Arch Stone, he would not be considered a top 3 pick.
0: Yeah. And does his last name project talent and improvement?
1: Yeah.
0: I don't think so. Like, you can't just go based on that.
1: No, I know, but that's the problem with picking quarterback.
0: I think 11 is actually pretty accurate.
2: I would agree with that. And to the comparison that you brought up with Mateer is not on this top 50 ranking.
0: See, that's crazy. Because Mateer, they didn't have it up, and I haven't looked it up, but I said to Stoney, I bet Mateer has more rushing yards than Arch.
1: Yeah.
0: He's a bigger rushing threat.
2: That I probably wouldn't doubt whatsoever. Moving on, though, now we are in the top 10 at number 10. This was the first one where I kind of thought, Kamario Taylor out of Mississippi State, number 10.
1: I think that's pretty accurate. I think he's really, really good.
0: Mississippi State is not really, really good. Right. They're okay. And for Mississippi State standards, they're off to a good start this year. But
1: yes.
0: Kamario Taylor is increasing his draft stock every time he goes out.
1: Yeah.
0: I think
1: he might be a top 10.
0: And you have to take into consideration, he's doing it in the SEC. Mm-hmm. This looks like a very down year for the Big Ten. A down year for the Big 12.
1: Yes.
0: A down year for the ACC, not named Miami. So,
1: Correct. Oh, the SEC is easily the best conference this season.
0: Exactly. And if he keeps playing well like this, I think a top 10 standing, maybe even higher, is probably accurate.
2: So moving on right now, I won't go through each one individually, just a couple that, you know, fit with the times, the conference, the Big Ten that we are obviously entrenched in over here at 97.1. So let's go to number 8, the quarterback out of Indiana, Josh Hoover.
1: He's been, you know, his stats are incredible, but he hasn't played anybody.
0: Yeah. Indiana hasn't been tested yet. They won't be tested until later in the year. They have Nebraska today.
1: Yeah.
0: Is that accurate?
1: Yeah. Undefeated. I don't know if the game, I think the game is in Lincoln, I believe.
0: That's not really a test for Indiana. I mean, Nebraska is undefeated. They look improved, but I don't think they're really scaring anybody.
1: No.
0: Hoover's
1: been great.
0: Hoover's benefiting from being...
1: I don't think he's turned the ball over yet.
0: That might be correct. I'd have to look that up. But he's kind of doing the Fernando Mendoza thing, where I don't know that Mendoza's a great quarterback, but he was the quarterback of the most dominant team in college football.
1: Correct.
0: Arguably the last 2 years, but definitely last season.
1: Right.
0: Is Fernando Mendoza fantastic as QB, as a talent? I don't think so. And I think Hoover's kind of in that conversation right now.
2: So moving on now, we're going to jump up, to a couple spots to number 6, where down south, Julian Sain of Ohio State resides on this list.
1: I think that's accurate. He might even be better than that. I think he's, I love the long ball he throws. Look, he has an advantage that nobody else has, and that's Jeremiah Smith.
0: Yes, and the disappointing part for Julian Sain this year is there hasn't really been growth from last season. He's kind of

0: plateaued from last year. And if that's the case, is he good enough to get Ohio State back to a national championship this year? I don't think so. Now, they do have Jeremiah Smith, and that is the X factor of all X factors.
1: And they're going to win by 50 today.
0: Yeah, absolutely.
2: So since we are pressed up against time just a little bit, I'm going to go through the top five listed off, and then you gentlemen can share your thoughts on
0: it. Where's Bryce?
2: Actually, I don't even think he's even on the list.
1: No, he shouldn't be.
2: Number five, we have out of Georgia, Gunnar Stockton. Number four, CJ Carr for Notre Dame. Number three, Trinidad Chambliss of Ole Miss. Number two, Keelon Russell for Alabama. And number one, down with the U, Darian Mensah.
0: I like Mensah at one. I think Chambliss should be two. I don't care how old he is. I don't care how small he is. No. He's the best. I think he's played the best in the biggest games. Mensah hasn't played anybody this year. Well, Chambliss has.
1: I think Chambliss should be, out of all these quarterbacks, looking draft-wise, he should be the first one taken.
0: If there are some teams in the NFL that are going to be in the top of the draft this upcoming season that are not far from contending. The Jets have a lot of pieces. I think that's a good example.
1: And they have a lot of draft choices, too.
0: And they're a good team outside of, I mean, Geno Smith's serviceable, but the Jets are a decent team. And with one or two pieces, I think they could be in competition for a playoff spot. Chambliss, an elder quarterback who has a lot of experience and is maybe doesn't have as high a ceiling as some of his counterparts in the draft class, but could be better right now, could be very valuable to an NFL team that feels like it is on the precipice of the playoffs.
1: I think he's my number one for the NFL right now.
0: Yeah.
2: That, ladies and gentlemen, is College Football Blitz on 97.1.
3: 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We're the part where it gets loud. 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

0: Monkey.
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0: All right, Stoney, we do have an update on the breaking news that was heard at the top of this 11 o'clock hour. Marvin Harrison Jr. for the Arizona Cardinals is going to be traded. He is not going to play tomorrow against the Lions, according to multiple reports. And this from Jordan Schultz about 20 minutes ago. He's inactive for Sunday's game, and the teams involved would, quote, prefer the trade destination is not announced until both teams play this weekend, according to multiple sources. So the teams know where he's going, and the reporters know where he's going, and that is it.
1: So reporters have been told
0: not to say anything.
1: I don't know
0: where these people went to school. I don't know where they learned journalism. I don't know where they got involved in this profession. But do your job.
1: Well, the insider deal is different because they get fed the information by the job, by the agents.
0: And it's baloney, but it's the thing we do these days.
1: I know.
0: Where reporters sacrifice journalistic integrity for access. It used to be the day that you wanted to be the guy that had the scoop and broke the news because that increased your popularity. Sorry, Jordan Schultz. I don't want to personally call out the guy, but you're not at the top of the totem pole of NFL insiders. If you've got the information, you can put it out and be one of the only ones that has it.
1: True.
0: Share it with the people. What are we protecting these teams for?
1: Do you think he has it, but Schefter doesn't?
0: I don't know. I'm sure not. I'm sure if one of them has it, all of them have
1: it. Maybe they just actually don't have the team. They were told.
0: Yeah, I guess maybe Arizona said that.
1: Yeah, the deal is done. We just don't want, or whoever the, Arizona probably said that. Deal is done, but to respect who we're going to trade it to, they don't want, you know, any of their other players knowing.
0: Also,
1: for next, if this took place on a Monday, it would be different.
0: No, absolutely. But it's not like it's 12:30 on Sunday either. Like, we're over 24 hours from the window.
1: We'll probably find out before anyway.
0: Eventually
1: it'll leak out.
0: And I'm bitching up a storm here, but I'm really just curious and interested to see where he ends up. And it's news for this week for
1: the Lions.
0: Maybe he gets traded to the Lions. Wow. Swap sidelines.
1: Marvin Harrison and a number one for J-Mo. Would you do it?
0: And a number one?
1: Yeah.
0: Yeah. Okay. What year is the number one?
1: Doesn't make a difference to me.
0: Yeah, I would do it, though.
1: Yeah.
0: Arizona's terrible.
1: It'll be a good one. I don't think they'd do it, though.
0: And do we trust Brad Holmes to make a good pick with the number one?
1: Well, that's a whole different story. He's been out, you know, except for Terrion, I think his number one picks have been pretty good, right?
0: Well, that's like the Steve Eiserman was a good drafter besides the first round.
1: But you said you trust him for number one.
0: I'm kidding. I'm doing radio.
1: Yeah, because Tyreek was a pretty...
0: Tyreek seems to be coming around.
1: Especially where they picked him.
0: Yeah, 28th, I think.
1: Yeah, something like that. And Blake Miller looks like he's a player. Anyway.
0: Blake Miller looks like he's on the football field. He's out there. He's wearing a jersey.
1: Right. That's a fine pick.
0: I agree.
1: Today, 3:30, Spartan Stadium.
0: Could be rocking, Stoney.
1: It's homecoming. And I did a high school homecoming last night, and I don't know how many alumni showed up to watch Oxford destroy us. 51-7. Anyway, yes, our last 2 weeks, West Bloomfield have been outscored 115-14.
0: Whoa.
1: Okay. Anyway, enough of that. But it is homecoming. And I wonder, 248-539-9797. I didn't go to a school that had a football team. Okay? But when I moved here and, you know, you hear pomp and circumstance, whatever, you know, homecoming, it's homecoming. People, the alums, come in from all over the country to see former classmates. A lot sometimes, you know, they've even been on campus for 10 years, whatever. Is homecoming still a big deal? You used to try to, you know, schedule teams that you thought you at least would win on homecoming. Like Michigan, you know, they still might, but scheduling Penn State for homecoming was kind of, if you care about that type of thing. But I don't anymore, but... Do the alums really care about homecoming? Like, are you going to Spartan Stadium today because it's homecoming and you want to, like, you know, meet up with some of your former classmates that you haven't seen in a while? 248.

0: 239-9797. And even at high school homecoming, you care about that stuff. So you could, because our show ends at 1, you could go out there for homecoming.
1: I could.
0: And see some of your former classmates.
1: I could. I won't. Because, A, I've already been up there once this year. I try to go back to a football game at least once per year.
0: Okay.
1: Because they're god-awful right now. And it's fun to go to the tailgates and be back on campus and see some old friends. But beyond that, the product that is there is not exactly worth the time and hassle it takes to get there. And I went 2 weeks ago, so I'm not going to go today. I can see those people at other times.
0: Uh-huh.
1: As from a football standpoint, I think homecoming has become so
0: obsolete.
1: Yeah, minimized to what it used to be. I mean, it used to be a huge deal at both high school and college
0: it's
1: levels.
0: It's still a big deal in high school. They had floats and stuff last night at West Bloomfield, even for a crappy team. And they,
1: And
0: they announced the homecoming king and the homecoming queen. And homecoming king was actually somebody who played on the football team, so he was in uniform.
1: Oh, that's cool.
0: Yeah.
1: I don't think I've been to my high school's homecoming football game ever since I've graduated.
0: Okay.
1: I don't know that I've gone back. And they're another program that is not very good, that has struggled in recent years.
0: Not in basketball, but
1: Not in basketball, but in football. Right. I've gone back to basketball games plenty of times.
0: Because you played.
1: Yeah, and my old coach is the AD there now. Still in good communication with him, you know, on a relatively frequent basis. But for football, both high school and college, if I want to see people, I just get together with them on my own. I do appreciate when I go to a Michigan State football game, getting to see some old friends, if that's a possibility. But I'm not changing my schedule around. It's so close for someone like me that I can go up there kind of anytime I want. If people are coming in from out of town, that's a different thing.
0: Right.
1: But with them being bad, there's not a lot of juice around it for me right now. Maybe it's different for other programs.
0: Maybe it is for other people from out of town. Like, let's say you live in Chicago or you live somewhere else and the schedule comes out and it's homecoming. And maybe maybe you graduated in the class of, 96. So it's your 30 year or whatever, something like that. Maybe some schools make a big deal. They have a whole weekend for you in the special milestone classes, so to speak.
1: Yeah. Well, like Rico and the Founders are going to be up there today.
0: But aren't they there every game?
1: That's true. But now they get to celebrate themselves more? I don't know. That's my point, though.
0: Like, right.
1: Rico doesn't live too far from Michigan State. Neither do I. So you can just kind of go up there, whatever.
0: Yeah, well, Rico goes all the time.
1: Yeah, exactly.
0: There's every basketball and football.
1: It's not as important nowadays to win the homecoming game.
0: I know.
1: Like, no one cares about that anymore.
0: No.
1: Michigan State's homecoming game last year, which I didn't go to the game, but I went to East Lansing, was UCLA. They got dog-walked by bad UCLA team.
0: Right.
1: And they were getting
0: interim coach.
1: They were getting booed off the field at halftime. I think they gave up 38 to UCLA in that game. It was like 38-13 or something. I think that might have been Aiden Child's last game as a starter. And then they transitioned to Milivojevic. But yeah.
0: Is Jordan Hall playing today?
1: I haven't looked. I don't think so. Okay. I'd be surprised. I want him to.
0: Yeah.
1: Does American do any sort of homecoming?
0: Yeah, but it's not related around sports, I don't think.
1: Oh, at all?
0: No.
1: It's not like an event you could go to if you went?
0: No, because it's like basketball is the bigger sport and it's in the winter. So it's like, who wants to really? I don't know. I'm sure they do have something. I remember we all came back for the year we all turned 50. We went to a basketball game, hung out in Georgetown.
1: So that's the thing. You figure out your own thing.
0: Exactly.
1: People can kind of do that even without going to the homecoming game.
0: Exactly. Got stoned and went to Steak and Egg what we used to do.
1: Stoned Stony at Steak and Egg.
0: Oh, yeah. Steak and Egg. Pauly.
1: You were living it up.
0: Yeah.
1: The good old days.
0: That's right. My boy Ginge. Yeah, absolutely. All right. Our telephone number is 248-539-9797. Coming up next, Kelvin Shepard. He in trouble.
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9: 248-539-9797 is the telephone number. You can give us a buzz or text us as well. We talked a little bit of college football there, homecoming, do you care? And obviously, to use the technique of our good friend Mike Valenti, nobody cares about homecoming.
10: There's a few texts defending homecoming.
9: Okay, I'm just asking.
10: Someone says homecoming at MSU is amazing. Visit all the old bars and walk the campus. Homecoming is very important to MSU alumni. Actually met Shabath a few times when he was going to MSU. That's Daniel from Berkeley. What's up, Daniel? Mm-hmm. Someone else says, no offense, but going to my old high school for homecoming sounds like something a loser would do.
9: Really? It depends on the school. It depends how big a high school football is, too, in your area.
10: If you're the old guy who's been graduated for 5 to 10 years and you're going by yourself and just kind of hanging around the program, that's one thing. But going to see friends and old coaches and teachers, that's fine. I think people like doing that. People like reminisce. Humans like nostalgia. It is one of the things that drives us as species. And so going back to your old places and reliving the old days for one night, that's not loser behavior, I don't think.
9: No, me neither.
10: Another one defends high school homecoming. It's fun to see the kids excited about their schools.
9: Yeah.
10: There are a few more people in the stands for the game.
9: Absolutely. I mean, you know, we were bitch slapped, but I was surprised how many people showed up for the game. But it was homecoming. They had nice floats, a huge, like, one had like a huge toucan on it. I mean, each class makes a float and they vote and things like that. It's the way it is at most schools, I believe.
10: I do think at the high school level, too, it's because college sports are professional sports. At the high school level, it's fun for the kids that are currently on the team because it's a bigger deal for them. There's pomp and circumstance around it.
9: Now, I don't know if you have the homecoming dance or whatever you want to call it.
10: HOCO.
9: Yeah, HOCO, that night after the homecoming football game. Or that it's probably that weekend. Mm. Like West Bloomfield's would probably, my guess would be, it would be today.
10: Yeah, I'm trying to remember. I know ours wasn't the night of the football game. I imagine it was the day after, the Saturday.
9: Yeah.
10: And we just had it at the school. Some places don't do that. I do not remember anything.
9: I don't think we had a homecoming dance or anything.
10: You didn't make a sign for your high school girlfriend that said
9: HOCO?
10: Some smart line in HOCO question mark?
9: No. My girls went out on homecoming. I know that, you know, but whatever. It wasn't a big deal for me. But that was 50 years ago, so I mean, things change.
10: Did you have to ask girls to dances though?
9: Yeah, pretty. I'm trying to think. Did we have even a Sadie Hawkins dance? I don't even remember, to be quite honest.
10: That's where the girl asks the guy, right?
9: Yeah. Now we might have. I wasn't that social at school. I was more into stupid things like staying home and watching Flyers games and things like that.
10: I was kind of the
9: sports nerd, you know, that type of thing.
10: No way.
9: Yeah. Mm-hmm. 248-539-9797. Yeah, 2 weeks ago when I wasn't here, it was because it was my 50th year reunion.
10: Oh, okay.
9: Yeah, so my prom date was there, so that was good.
10: Yeah. Mm-hmm. All right. Reliving the old days.
9: I'll show you a picture. Yeah.
10: Yeah.
9: She looked pretty good. All right, enough of that. Tomorrow, the Detroit Lions have a unbelievable. Well, I say it's unbelievable, it's because it's a bigger game than I think we thought before the season.
10: Big game,
9: yeah. Because at 2-2, they take on the Arizona Cardinals, a team that's, although they beat the Chargers, but that was considered a major, major upset. Killed a lot of people's survivor pools.
10: At the time.
9: Exactly.
10: Not that Arizona's more formidable now. It's just light has been shed on the Chargers issues.
9: Yes.

0: So everybody thought, the Lions will go to Arizona. It's going to be almost a home. There's going to be so many. I know a few people that are going. So it's the Lions fans. That happens a lot in Arizona. The other team's fans come there for the weather and have a great
1: time. Yeah, a lot of Arizona jet setters.
0: True.
1: In Phoenix.
0: Yes.
1: And rightfully so. Good weather area.
0: Yes. Anyway, the Cardinals offense, I didn't check the ranks, but, you know, Trey McBride is arguably the best tight end in the National Football League right now. Wilson is a really good receiver, and Jeremiah Love is starting to pick up, you know, where a lot of people thought he was going to do when he was drafted. You know, what, fourth he was drafted, I think, something like that.
1: Yeah, I think so.
0: Yeah. So, you know, you don't draft running backs that high, as somebody would always say. But anyway, but their quarterback's Jacoby Brissett. We've seen throughout the history of the Detroit Lions, mediocre quarterbacks have like career days against the Detroit Lions. And the Detroit Lions defense, as you know, is, for lack of a better word, putrid. They're second in the league allowing the most yardage. They're first in the league and allowing the most passing yardage. They are first in the league, actually tied with Washington and Arizona, giving up the most passing touchdowns. They're first in the league in giving up the most yards per air. Okay? Now, there are some decent defensive stats, a couple that aren't horrible. Rushing yards, they're 12th. They've given up the 12th most, not horrible. And Yak, just 13th. Their pressures, fourth in the league. And sacks, second. But overall, their defense blows. We know about it. And Marvin Harrison, as we talked about before, will not be playing. So it's going to be McBride, Wilson, and other folks trying to feast on the Lions defense, which will not have Brian Branch. He was ruled out, as expected, despite what Kelvin Shepherd said on Thursday. And then, like I said, Shepherd spoke on Thursday, and he had some interesting things to say. Let's play. First, we'll do the exchange he had with the Birchie kid, our very own Will Birchfield, who very politely asked him about the blitz problem.
2: Shep, there's always a risk reward to blitzing. It feels like you guys have felt the risk of that more than the reward so far. With the personnel that you have, what can you do schematically to make those blitzes more effective?
3: Those calls were the right calls. And I leave it at that.
2: So last Sunday then Shep, when Bryce Young goes 8 for 9 against the blitz,
3: yep.
2: What's the disconnect between the calls and the execution?
3: Those are private conversations that we have that I'm going to keep in-house.
0: Absolutely. Good answer to a great question. I don't mind his, you know, keeping in house part, the follow up. But to say it was the right calls, no, they probably weren't the right calls. I mean, obviously.
1: Yeah, I disagree with the answer wholeheartedly. Like, I know he's not going to throw his players under the bus, but you kind of are when you're saying those were the right calls because you still got burned on them. So if they were the correct calls, then something went wrong in the execution.
0: Mm-hmm.
1: That's the players.
0: Well, that's why I thought Birchie was great saying it was a disconnect. He didn't,
1: yeah.
0: You know, point fingers.
1: So yes. I also disagree with the fact that they were the right calls. Because schematically, that is not the game that you want to turn up the blitz pressure.
0: No.
1: Because Bryce Young and the Panthers are focused on getting the ball out fast.
0: Especially since they didn't have their second best receiver, or arguably their best receiver in Coker, and Leggett also didn't play.
1: Yeah. And they don't really have a tight end that is going to dice you up like
0: Tommy
1: the other ones have against the Lions this year.
0: Yeah.
1: And they ran the ball well.
0: Right.
1: Which was
0: Trouble
1: part of it.
0: And Darren Waller, right?
1: Is Waller on that team?
0: Yeah, I think, yeah.
1: I think you might be right.
0: Yeah. So, I don't know what to do. I mean, what do? You keep just trying different schemes, or you just stay with what you have and just hopefully it works better? Look, part of it is also the fact, and I'm going to give Kelvin Shepherd a slight, very slight, so don't go crazy, pass here. Some of his players that he counted on, like DJ Reed, what the hell happened to DJ Reed?
1: Well, Stoney, what happened to

0: DJ Reed, is that he was not brought in to be a CB1 on this team.
1: Correct.
0: He was brought in to be a CB2.
1: Right.
0: And he wasn't great in that role last year, but he wasn't as exposed as he was this year.
1: He was good last year before he got hurt. Then he came back after the hamstring, probably rushed it a little bit, and was horrible when he came back.
0: And he wasn't supposed to be a CB1 this year either.
1: No, I know.
0: Because they were banking on Terrion Arnold playing for some ungodly reason that I will never understand. Seems like the only people in the universe that thought Terrion Arnold were going to play were Terrion, Dan, and Brad.
1: Yeah.
0: For some odd reason. Everyone else thought this guy's probably going to jail, and even if he's not, he's probably not playing football next year.
1: Right. They thought he might be playing for the Mean Machine from the movie The Longest Yard.
0: With that, I don't understand how you miss out on the Joey Porter Jr. trade. Because not only is he an elite-level corner at his position...
1: I wouldn't call him elite. I think he's very, very good.
0: Statistically... Okay. Right? He's in the top five in some of the most important categories for cornerbacks from last season. He becomes your CB1, then Reed switches to your CB2, and you now have a better CB2, and your CB3 is now better, and your slot corner is now better. Everything gets alleviated with the addition of Joey Porter Jr. Look, is he going to save the defense? Look, no, but he's going to help.
1: Don't get me wrong. I love Joey Porter Jr. I wanted the Lions to draft Joey Porter Jr. That was, we do our mock draft. That was my guy. And I still think he is really good. I'm just not going to use the word elite for him. In fact, you know, I don't know how great he did with Dallas the last 2 weeks.
0: I know he had no targets in the first week. I don't know what he did on Thursday.
1: Boy, I can't believe that. That was that game. Anyway.
0: What was it? Was it embarrassing?
1: To lose to Tampa like that at home?
0: Yeah. Dak Prescott got all hurt and feelings.
1: To a quarterback that's so Lions-like. They'll probably have to face him, by the way, November 22nd if Baker's not back. Jalen Daniels.
0: Yes.
1: From Kansas, who played there for like 12 years, it seems like. Riddled the Cowboy defenses.
0: It really wasn't Daniels, though. It was Bucky Irving had like 160 on the ground or something, and Dallas rushed for 50 yards total.
1: Yeah, Daniels probably didn't have that much more than 160 either, but he didn't make mistakes.
0: You could also argue if Jake Ferguson catches the ball, Dallas at least ties it most likely.
1: Probably. All right. Our telephone number is 248-539-9797. What do you do if the Lions fall apart defensively again tomorrow? And also... should the Lions do what my other team just did? 97-1.
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5: Stoney, courtesy of the texts and a little bit of research, okay. Joey Porter Jr. had an illness on Thursday night. Did not play.
6: Okay. So he can't be blamed for the meltdown of the Dallas Cowboys.
5: Correct. Another text says, Porter may not be the savior of the defense, but nobody will be. You need to add a good player one at a time to get better. A second round pick in 2 years and a sixth round was well within reason to spend on a young quality corner.
6: Right? Absolutely. I agree. It was a mistake. Yeah, now, the question is, did you want to extend him and pay him? You know, he wants like Christian Gonzalez or just below that, and I don't know if he's worth that. But as far as the what you had to give up, no problem with that at all.
5: Mm-hmm. Absolutely. I would have given up more.
6: Yes. I wouldn't have given up a one, but I would have given up a two and a four.
5: Five, four, three.
7: Yeah. We'll see.
6: Let's go to Lisa. What's up, Lisa?
7: Good afternoon. About the Lions, I think this is going to be a key outing tomorrow, obviously, for them. Whether Calvin Shepard, at first I thought Alan Shepard, but obviously that's the astronaut. but Calvin Shepard needs to figure out this zone versus man thing. If it's a different personnel, if it's different calls, if it's not calling the blitz, fixing the zone versus man thing, then great. But I feel a little frustrated because I do think they could have gotten the whiff that Terrion Arnold was, had more than a whiff of indiscretion this spring. Everybody knew it, it seemed like.
5: But Lisa, it was more than a whiff. The guy was stinking up the entire facility.
6: Yeah.
5: It was very patently clear he was not playing football the next season.
7: Yes. And so that they could have gotten, taken more aggressive steps either in the draft or with Joey Porter. Now, I realize I at first thought Billy Porter, which is a cross-dresser, not wouldn't have helped the Lions cause at all. But
6: You never know. He can play both ways.
7: But I'm frustrated that Joey Porter went to Dallas when we could have sorely used him. And also frustrated about the draft that they could have. I think even then there was clear indication that we were going to be parting ways with Terrion Arnold. So,
5: Lisa, you said this is a key game for Calvin Shepard and the Lions. Do you think it's make or break for his job? Where if it doesn't go right, whether it's a loss or it's 30 points or something different, that Shepard might be his last game as the defensive coordinator of the Lions.
7: I think also I listened to an interview where Campbell was kind of talking between the lines about

0: things that, and he said, I can't, you know, I can't talk to you the way I talk to the team, but I do feel that his job will be on the hot seat if this isn't fixed, because we should have won that last game. The Panthers are...
1: Well, I just want you to be correct. Dan Campbell didn't say his job was going to be on the hot seat, right?
0: Well, I mean, he
2: if you're talking about where he said, I can't talk to you the way I talk to the players, that's true. His morning interview with Jim and John from Tuesday of this week. And he said that, but he went on to say that was being more critical of the players, I think, and trying to fire them up and not throw them under the bus, but say, hey, we need to be better.
1: Yeah.
2: And that I'm okay with. But I think we've reached a boiling point with Calvin Shepard. This is a make or break game for him. After week one, I was on after the wrap-up show, Stoney, and the deficiencies in the pass game were very evident.
1: Yes.
2: And while they won the game, it was obvious.
1: Yeah.
2: And I asked people, who do you blame? How much percentage between Brad Holmes and Calvin Shepard? And I was 95-5 Brad. And most texters and callers that I heard from were in this similar range. Mm-hmm. After a couple games now, I'm closer to like 65-35, 70-30, because the talent level of this defense, while it is not great, it is not this bad.
1: No.
2: It is not this historically awful, and that's on the coach.
1: It's one thing, you know, to say you're a man-to-man team, and they play, and if you get beat, you get beat. But they can't, and they can't even operate a zone defense.
2: Yeah.
1: And I haven't seen it yet, but I've been told there's a really nice exchange in Tennessee between Sala and a reporter where he explains, and they're having problems too, in like 4 or 5 minutes, a disconnect, so to speak, and how long it takes for a zone defense to work and all that kind of stuff. I heard it's really interesting. Not that it's going to resolve anything. All right, I do have a question here.
2: Yeah.
1: My other team, the Philadelphia Eagles, traded Cam Jurgens. He really wasn't doing that much for them because he was playing guard. He was hurt a little bit. And a great center. He took Jason Kelsey's place, but because they had a guard injury, he went there. And Drew Kendall, I believe, is playing center and doing well. Lane Johnson obviously retired. So you get rid of him. He retires. Jurgens is gone. They have a lot of injuries.
2: That was another lack of reporting on the insiders, in my opinion, too. Because when that trade broke, everybody said, Eagles trading center Cam Jurgens.
1: Yeah.
2: Well, he's a center, but he wasn't playing center.
1: Correct.
2: And the position he was playing, he wasn't playing very well.
1: Yes.
2: So people are like, oh my God, the Eagles are waving the white flag.
1: So to me, I think the Eagles are waving the white flag.
2: Okay.
1: I mean, they're going into Jacksonville in London tomorrow morning.
2: Ooh.
1: You know, no Devontae Smith, no Saquon Barkley, you know, obviously no Lane Johnson or whatever. And they're a mess anyway. And you think this town is crazy? They're going nuts. And they won a Super Bowl recently, you know? And they're going crazy right now. Hurts, stinks, this, that, whatever. New offensive coordinator's not there. Whatever. But I think the Lions, if they lose tomorrow, just start preparing for the future.
2: Really?
1: Yeah.
2: How so?
1: I don't know.
2: You don't have a specific...
1: No, if they have anybody that anybody would want, I mean, without taking major, major cap hits, so to speak, but I'm not saying tank games or anything like that, but just look toward the future. Play maybe even more of your young players than you have been, because I think they lose tomorrow season.
2: It's hard for me to give up on an offense this good. Win or loss tomorrow.
1: That's true.
2: It's a top five offense. It has been each of the last 4 seasons, I think, if not definitely 3.
1: Mm-hmm.
2: No, it's each of the last 4 seasons. It's been a top five, usually top 3 offense. It's 5th so far this year. I cannot give up that easily on just a loss on Sunday. Well, that would be very detrimental to this team season and very detrimental to the psyche of the fan base and the team, because you have 2 weeks to deal with that loss.
1: Yes.
2: You don't get to turn around and quickly play another team next week. You've got the bye, and all the conversations and all the press conferences that are going to go on for 2 weeks are going to be coming off that bad taste in your mouth.

0: But I feel like with the talent level on defense.
1: They haven't played anybody in their division yet.
0: That's true.
1: So you can take that both ways, actually.
0: Yeah. They're a few pieces, 1 to 2 pieces away from being markedly better and maybe enough to win double-digit games this year.
1: I'm glad you're optimistic more than me. They just better not lose tomorrow. Rolando, what's up?
2: Hey, how you doing?
1: Good.
2: Hey, I'm calling about the topic about Shepherd.
1: Uh-huh.
2: Hey, if we win or lose tomorrow, I think he's canned.
1: Really?
2: Yes, I do. I think he's canned. I think Dan Campbell was actually coaching for his job right now, and he's going to have to make some changes on the defense.
1: That's possible. Here's a question, though, I have.
2: Mm-hmm.
1: Looking at the staff, who takes over?
2: You know what? Campbell going to have to call the defensive play.
1: No. That's not his. He can't do that. I don't think he's capable of doing that. And I don't. That's not his expertise, so to speak. You know, if he look, he's an offensive player. Mm-hmm. He knows the offense. He doesn't.
2: Yeah.
1: I'm not saying he doesn't know defense, but you don't have offensive guys. Like Andy Reid is not going to call defensive plays if Spagnuolo failed. You know what I mean?
0: People have suggested Jim O'Neill's the safeties coach. He's also an assistant head coach.
1: Yes.
2: Mm-hmm.
0: Could be him.
2: Yeah. Right.
0: That it maybe is interim. I don't, they wouldn't even name him interim D coordinator. They would just name him play caller on defense. That's the speculation that I have seen. It's hard to change coordinators or to fire a defensive coordinator in the middle of a season.
1: Right.
0: If your head coach can't assume those duties. But Rolando, I agree with you that this is a make or break game for Kelvin Shepherd. His job, based on the way the season has started, based on the comments he's made, especially this past week, and what happens tomorrow, his job's on the line.
1: No doubt.
2: Yes, it is. And I got one more thing. I really think Detroit needs a different head coach, too. We need someone phenomenal.
1: Say that again. You went in and out there.
2: I would like to see Mike Tomlin as the head coach of the Detroit Lions.
0: All right.
1: Well, if they make a coaching change that, you know, at the end of the season, that wouldn't be the worst suggestion. But, you know, he has won a Super Bowl, but he had about 10 straight years where they were like 9-8, basically.
0: I'd rather not be the Pittsburgh Steelers.
1: No, I know.
0: I won a Super Bowl, yes, but the last 10, 12 years, whatever it's been since they won it, has been a lot of mediocre football that's just good enough to get in.
1: I don't even want to speculate on that right now, but you know, basically, find your Liam Cohen, somebody like that. 248-539-9797.
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11: 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So you're in the know for everything happening in sports. This is 1360 The Ticket.
12: I don't even know what we're doing blind ranking wise.
13: Oh, God.
12: All right, Corbin.
13: I just always look like such an idiot.
14: So, gentlemen, this one, you will actually not come across as an idiot. Stoney doesn't have a Zach McKinstry hanging in the rafters for me waiting to go as the last selection.
13: Yeah, yeah, yeah. That's what they all say. Sure. Let's get to it.
14: This one, you guys can't blame me. Paul Sarah gave me this one.
12: Great, Paul Sarah.
14: Yes, I was looking for something for NBA purposes since the association. We are just days away from the season beginning. Kind of crazy. Felt like the Knicks won the title yesterday. But anywho, this is the top 10 NBA players heading into the 2026 season based on ESPN. What their criteria was, who knows. But what I will do is give you guys a player in random order. You guys will concoct it, your list, and then we'll see how they match and whatnot.
13: Okay.
14: Let's start off with the hometown guy, Cade Cunningham.
12: I'm going to put him at 9.
13: What? I think Corbin's right. I think it's hard to get beat on this list. There's 10 guys.
14: Yeah. 10.
13: And this is a top 10 list that they have made.
14: Yes,
13: and we have to put it in our order?
14: Yes. Or it's put in your order. At the same time, we'll compare, see who can get it as right as possible.
13: 9?
12: Well, okay.
13: 5. Kate Cunningham.
12: All right, so let's put it in between. We're coming up with 1? Is that what we're doing?
14: No, you guys can each do your own.
12: Oh.
14: Yeah, okay. Do your own.
13: Right. I'm going to put him at 5.
12: Okay, I'm going to put him at 9.
14: All right.
13: Disrespectful.
14: Kate at 9 for Stoney, at 5 for Mr. Shabath. Let's move on to another good young talent, Anthony Edwards.
13: Anthony Edwards is probably closer to 9.
12: We're going to go 8.
13: I like 8 is what I think. I'm going to go the same way. You have Ant ahead of Cade?
12: Mm-hmm.
13: Interesting.
14: Moving on to, still on the younger side, he just has been in the league forever. If you told me he's been in the league since 05, I'd believe you. Luka Doncic.
13: See, I'm still curious. Like, I have ideas who is on this list.
12: Yeah.
13: But I'm not sure who will and won't be. But I think Luka's probably top 3.
12: I was going to go 4.
13: When Luka Doncic is on, and his team is good. And listen, they've got Reeves bought in this year. They've made some moves.
12: Supposedly Luka's in really good shape.
13: And it's the Miguel Cabrera thing. Every year he's in the best shape of his life. But they've made some moves that he has approved with the front office. They've moved on from the LeBron James era.
12: Yeah.
13: I'm going to put Luka at 2.
14: Stoney, where do you have him at?
12: 4.
14: 4? Okay. Let's move on from Mr. Luka and go to the reigning defensive player of the year, might win all the awards this year, Victor Wembanyama.
12: I think he's in the upswing, so I'm going to put him at 3.
13: I'm also putting Wembanyama at 3 behind Luka. There's one player I'm saving number 1 for.
14: This particular player is coming back. Although he came back at the end of last season and played a little bit in the playoffs where the injury bug got him again, this will be his first full season back. And first full season as the guy, as the Boston Celtics chose Jason Tatum to run away with the crown of that team.

0: gonna go seven.
1: Tatum and Ant, with him being out for so long, recency bias makes me favor Ant, who I have at eight. I like your seven spot, but I don't know if I can put Tatum. Yes, when Jason Tatum is at his best, I just gave the benefit of the doubt to Luka saying when he's at his best, he's number two. Tatum, when he's at his best, is better than Anthony Edwards. I put him at seven.
2: So we are now at the halfway point, just for the people listening and for my own doing as well. Update you. Let's refresh. What do the lists look like out
1: Stoney,
2: there?
1: Stoney, go ahead.
0: I have 1, 2, 5, 6, and 10 available.
1: I have 1, 4, 6, 9, and 10 available. I have Luka at 2, Wembanyama at 3, Cade at 5, Tatum at 7, Edwards at 8.
0: I have Wemby 3, Luka 4, Tatum 7, Ant-Man 8, Cade 9.
2: And just obviously, I will share what the ESPN's top 10 is when we're all said and done with this. So let's move right on to the reigning NBA Finals MVP, Jalen Brunson, King of New York, I might add.
0: Wow.
1: Jalen Brunson's full season numbers are not going to look better than Cade's.
0: No, I'm going to put Jalen Brunson at 10, even though he's the best clutch.
1: That's the part that that gets me held
0: up.
1: I'm
0: going to put him at
1: 10. I agree.
2: So you both have him at 10?
1: Yeah.
2: Okay, perfect. Moving on to this next individual. Some say he is still the greatest talent in the league, Mr. Nikola Jokic.
0: One.
1: Yep. He made the greatest pass I've ever seen in basketball history in the preseason last week. Insane.
2: Oh, you saw that?
1: The baseline one?
0: Yes.
1: Like underhand behind the back on a line from corner to corner behind the basket?
0: Yep.
1: Insane.
2: I do want to share about Jalen Brunson. Mr. Paul Sayre did tell me he would not have him on his own personal top 10 list. I thought that was
1: interesting. If I was making a list, Brunson doesn't crack it.
2: Interesting. All right, moving on right now. We got a guy who... Same face, new place, Mr. Giannis Antetokounmpo down in South Beach.
0: I'm going to put him at five.
1: I'm going four. Four is the last spot I have available above Cade. He's behind Wemby, which I don't love, but I think that's okay. Giannis, four.
2: So now we are down to two more. And the way how I won't say anything. Never mind. Let's just move on to the final two. Shai Gilgeous-Alexander.
1: I have 6 and 9 available, Stoney.
0: I have 6 and 2 available. I'm going to put SGA at 2.
1: It's hard not to. I've put myself in a corner, and I realized that earlier with Cade at 5 that I'm probably going to have to put SGA behind him. But that's okay, because he's a flopper. That's enough of this. He's 6. Enough of the flopping.
2: So what's your guys' final numbers right
1: 9.
2: Here? 9 and Stoney?
0: 6.
2: 6, 9. Crazy I put in that order. Apologies.
1: Pause.
2: All right, final one. Donovan Mitchell.
1: What?
0: Wow.
1: Wow.
0: We screwed up.
1: Wow. Interesting.
2: No, that's why I saved him for last.
0: You have 9 available. That's where he's...
1: Yeah, I agree.
0: You're good.
1: I think I'm okay there.
0: You're okay, yeah.
2: That's when I heard Stoney said he had number 2 left. I was before Shy. I was please.
1: Thank God you put SGA there.
0: Yeah, Donovan Mitchell, 6. I love him as a human being. I hear he's the greatest guy. But
1: rattle off yours in order.
0: From the bottom up?
1: Sure.
0: Jalen, 10. Jalen Brunson, 10. Cade, 9. Cade should be better than Donovan. Ant-Man 8, Jason Tatum 7, 6 is Donovan Mitchell, 5 is Giannis, 4 is Luka, 3 Wemby, 2 SGA, 1 Jokic.
1: I have Brunson at 10, Spider at 9, Anthony Edwards at 8, Tatum at 7, SGA at 6, Cade at 5, Giannis at 4, Wemby at 3, Luka Doncic at 2, and Jokic at 1.
0: I think your list is a little better because of where I ended up having to put Donovan Mitchell.
1: Yeah.
2: So now let's see what
1: you weren't supposed to get screwed and you still did.
0: Yeah.
2: So now let's see what ESPN has to say about it. I'll start from the bottom up.
0: I don't think I'd put Donovan Mitchell on my top 10.
1: I don't think so either.
2: I would agree with both of you gentlemen on that. But with that being said, ESPN has Donovan Mitchell at 10. He rounds out the top 10. Number 9, Jason Tatum. Number 8, Cade Cunningham.
1: Yeah, that's BS, but whatever.
2: Number 7, Anthony Edwards.
1: Look at usage rate.
2: Number 6, Jalen Brunson. Number 5, Giannis Antetokounmpo. Number 4, Luka Doncic.

0: Doncic. Number three, SGA, Clipper legend, I might add. Number two, Victor Wembanyama. And number one, you guys got that correct, because anyone would get it correct, Nikola Jokic.
1: I think Cade might have a higher usage rate on a less talented team than almost every player on this list.
2: Probably.
1: With similar numbers, both totals and per game and efficiency. Yeah. That's why I have him so high.
2: I get it.
0: So what I do want to do real quick before we wrap this blind ranking up is a little experiment. I have the list because they did a whole like top 100 list. So out of, so you both, we all agree Donovan Mitchell would be out. So the next three, and if you could only put one in that, in his spot, Tyrese Maxey at 11, Steph Curry at 12, Kevin Durant number 13. Who replaces Mitchell?
1: Curry.
2: Curry or Maxey? I love Durant.
1: I know you're a Maxey guy too because of Philly.
2: I know. I put Curry in. I still think he can still. The problem with him is how healthy is he going to be?
1: Yeah, what Curry is still able to do, and now as an elder statesman in the league, and they're still competitive every single season, the way he's still able to shoot and score and quarterback that offense and that team is incredible.
0: All right, gentlemen, thank you for playing. That is a blind ranking, NBA blind ranking on 97.1.
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1: So, Jacqueline.
2: Yes, Mom?
1: I wanted to talk to you about something and... Oh, wait. Hold on. I just got a text. Oh, there's another one. Wow. Busy, busy me. So, anyway...
2: Oh, wait, Mom. I just got a message. My friends keep commenting on my comment. Oh, there's another one. So many comments on my comment.
3: Oh, I can't wait to watch TV tonight. Playoffs!
4: Hey, guys, check out my new video game. Pew, pew.
2: Wait. Mom, what?
3: Huh? What? Hold on.
4: What'd you say?
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9: By the way, early on in Lincoln, Cornhuskers, who are undefeated, taking on defending national champion Indiana Hoosiers. It's 3-3 late in the first quarter, and the Huskers are driving.
10: Five words I would have bet would never get said in my lifetime.
9: What?
10: Defending national champion Indiana Hoosiers.
9: Yes.
10: And sure totally enough, agree here we are.
9: It's amazing, the signetization of football.
10: Yeah. You know, it's funny, I was talking to Valeni yesterday about the Saban doc and the Michigan State portion of it, how they went and upset number one Ohio State, and then he was ripping on them for coming back and losing to Indiana the next game, and I was like, in Indiana back then, losing to them is always a crime, no matter what. Touchdown Huskers.
9: Pretty cool.
10: I think Indiana could lose this game.
9: I know.
10: Nebraska's not fantastic. They haven't played anybody yet, but they got talent. I saw it firsthand.
9: Right.
10: They manhandled Michigan State, and Michigan State's bad, so they did what they were supposed to do if you're a good team.
9: This is a big game for Indiana. They lose it because they play Ohio State next week, and then Michigan, whatever you think of Michigan.
10: Yeah, I just think Indiana doesn't. There's something missing from this team that last year's team had. And
9: don't they have some players that are supposed to come back? Like, I don't know if it's this next week or the week after. I don't know.
10: I don't think it's a Mendoza thing. There's some, it's something like almost mental or philosophical, or I don't know. It's hard to explain. There's just not, they don't have the same juice that last year's team had, the same dominance.
9: Well, and plus, you know, look, I think he's done a tremendous job. I mean, obviously. But the fact that they still, up in the next 5 years, their non-conference schedule, they refuse to play anybody, just blows.
10: And I think he's trying to model Indiana after Bama and Georgia and all the SEC schools.
9: Yeah, but Bama and Georgia, they play at least one non-conference game usually every year that's decent. Decent. There's another Power Four. Georgia plays Georgia Tech every year. They play Clemson.
10: Well, that's
9: frequently
10: a rivalry game.
9: Okay, Clemson.
10: Those are both rivalries.
9: Okay.
10: And Georgia went years without playing Clemson until recently.
9: Well, whatever. Georgia at least plays Georgia Tech every year.
10: I've just seen a lot of Bama and Southern Missouri and...
9: Yeah, I know, but Bama usually has one. They usually have one decent non-conference game.
10: What was it this year? Florida State?
9: Yeah, at least they schedule a Power Four.
10: No, I hear you. I

0: I do. I get you. I get it. I think that's what Cignetti's going for.
1: I know.
0: The old-fashioned schedule setup.
1: But most, see, I always, the old-fashioned ways you played people still. I mean, how many years did, you know, Michigan played Notre Dame and Michigan State played Notre Dame? And
0: it's not worth it anymore. It's not, though.
1: Yeah, but it is because the playoff's so big, you can afford a loss. I think it's better this way.
0: Yeah, but you have to build those in within your conference. If Indiana loses this game and then loses to Ohio State, they can still make the playoff.
1: Right.
0: But not if they had scheduled Georgia or Alabama or Texas.
1: I'm not saying Georgia, Alabama, or Texas. I'm saying at least.
0: Yeah, but you run.
1: Rick Vanderbilt, for crying out loud.
0: But look at Oregon, right? Oregon almost lost to Boise State. They lose to Oklahoma State. Let's say Oregon loses to Michigan and Ohio State this year.
1: Then you're not that good.
0: I understand, but they're not going to set it up.
1: The pacification of this sport is crazy.
0: I'm not defending it. I'm just putting it in the context. They're never going to do that. They make more money. They keep their jobs. And they improve the program if they go to the playoff.
1: God hope that Michigan keeps at least playing one. I mean, next year they go to Texas.
0: For the fans, for us,
1: yes.
0: Absolutely.
1: Yeah.
0: But you can't. A coach is doing their job when they schedule it that way. You can argue. A college football coach, I will say.
1: Yeah.
0: Because I love that Tom Izzo always schedules a tough non-conference.
1: Of course.
0: It gets his team ready for conference
1: play. Yes, absolutely. There's no doubt about it. And look, I understand.
0: Look at Michigan last year.
1: Yeah.
0: They had one of the toughest non-conference schedules there was, and they destroyed everybody.
1: Right.
0: And they went to win the national championship. And UConn did the same thing in their back-to-back run.
1: Yeah.
0: They had a very tough non-conference schedule. They beat the brakes off of everybody they played, and then they waltzed through the NCAA tournament.
1: Obviously, when you have 30 games, it's easier to do in basketball. I get all that. But yes.
0: Yeah, in football, it's
1: conceptually, you are correct.
0: But they're doing their job because they're setting up their program for success by doing that.
1: All right. Real quick. I mean, most of us will be focused on Georgia-Alabama tonight. But there is another sporting event tonight. And I'm not talking about the Red Wings either.
0: Or the Pistons preseason. Yeah, that's what it is. Yeah.
1: No. In Cleveland, the Guardians are going to try to make the three-game sweep after, or not sweep, but a three-game comeback after falling behind, losing the first two at home. They go to Chicago, dominate the White Sox, and it's 3-2. Do you care?
0: Cleveland has a baseball team?
1: Do you care?
0: I don't.
1: Our Central Division?
0: If it was a different college football slate tonight, I might care. I might care at halftime of Georgia-Bama.
1: Okay.
0: I will not care at all before the seventh inning.
1: All right.
0: Because I hate the Guardians. I don't like the White Sox. I don't think either team is very good. They're gifted from a bad American League and a wretched AL Central, of which the Tigers were a part.
1: Right.
0: And I'm still scorned by that. I'll check in if it's a close game. But I won't care beyond that.
1: So whoever wins, you want Tampa to win.
0: Yeah, I'm rooting for Tampa and Milwaukee.
1: So am I.
0: I do love Shohei, though.
1: I know.
0: So I'm okay if the Dodgers win.
1: Enough.
0: I was rooting for the Padres.
1: Sorry, Corbin. Enough.
0: I was rooting for the Padres, and I love San Diego.
1: I want Milwaukee to win. They've never won. Kind of like Florida State not winning a road
0: game
1: in football.
0: Is it better or worse for baseball if the Dodgers win?
1: No. It's not better for baseball.
0: Pick one. Is it better or worse?
1: It's worse.
0: Why?
1: Because it'll just be another thing saying, oh, you'll have to do is spend. Meanwhile, the other teams who... But
0: couldn't that push you in the area of a cap? Look, this team has dominated spending 3 years in a row. Well, for the first time in this century, we have a three-peat.
1: Nothing's going to change. There should be a cap. The players will never allow it, and they'll have to come up with something.
0: As someone who has been a baseball fan as long as you have, how do you feel about 154-game season, proposal?
1: I have no problem with it, actually.
0: All right, I like to hear that.
1: I mean, because it was 150. Well, I wasn't alive for one. I don't know when they went from 154 to 162, but it used to be 154 for a long time.
0: I didn't even know that.
1: Yeah.
0: I always thought
1: they went to 162.
0: Biblically 162.
1: Yeah, because there was a big deal when Roger Maris hit 61 because Babe Ruth hit 60 in 154.
0: Mm. And we'll do that conversation again if they go to 154. We'll have those record conversations.
1: Because baseball with the stats and all that is crazy. All right, I did mention that I made a joke, Florida State having lost like 13 straight road games. The team, the guy who hates the Seminoles more than anybody else is in this town, is Mr. Gator himself, Mark Ryan. What's happening, Mark?
0: Decked out in Florida gear, by the way.
2: Yeah,
0: it is orange and red everywhere.
2: I got to give it to the South Carolina fans on video once we beat them again. That's got to happen. That's why we're decked out. You know what I better not hear anymore? That the Tigers are cheap. You know why? The three teams remaining in the AL, 24th ranked payroll.

0: 28th ranked payroll, 30th ranked payroll. You have the 11th ranked payroll. It is lazy. Now, you could argue they're not appropriating their resources
1: the right way.
0: That's
1: the issue.
0: But well, you cannot.
2: According to some, they made the proper change, though. Everything's going to be because they changed the trainers.
0: Oh, yeah. There you go. Everything is fixed now.
1: World Series on the clock.
0: Well, we obviously have your Arizona Cardinals, Detroit Lions preview. We're going to grade the current Detroit sports scene. We're even going to go behind enemy lines today. We're going to go out to Arizona and touch base with what's going on there. Guys, I think this is the perfect opponent for the Lions, given where they are right now. They're literally not good at anything.
1: You should grade the Marvin Harrison trade.
0: There you go.
2: We don't know where he's going.
0: All right. Seems to be Houston.
2: Mark Ride is next. 97.1.
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15: Happy Saturday, my friends. One of the most glorious days of the year. Great to be with you. We roll on until 5 o'clock p.m. today. We will keep you, favorite word in the English dictionary, warning, abreast of all that is going on here today. You, of course, can get in touch with us at 248-539-9797. And on social at Mark Ryan on Air, that is at M-A-R-C Ryan on Air. Send me messages during the show. Your messages get read live and on the air. And if you haven't clicked that follow or like button yet, please do so. Here is what's coming up on the show. I've got a question for you that Lions fans are going to absolutely hate. I've got an update on a challenge I'm doing for you. What is included in a perfect fall Saturday, a perfect fall weekend here? We're going to grade the current Detroit sports scene. We're going to go behind enemy lines at 3 p.m. today. I'll tell you what that's all about. And you wouldn't believe the idiocy behind something one of my very best friends said. He's a college graduate as well. I cannot believe this. That and so much more coming your way today between 1 and 5 p.m. Listen, Corbin, Mike, do you guys have faith in me? I am enacting right now. Did I tell you about this? The Kennicott Challenge? Did I tell you about that? Both of you right now are wearing something I'm not allowed to wear. Kennicott, the late, great Kennicott, had a policy, and there were so many quirks about him. He was very, very good to me. So many quirks about him, but he would only wear pants, nothing but pants. He never went back and forth between pants and shorts until the day he made the switch to shorts. And then he only wore shorts until the day came that he had to make the switch back to pants. So dude was wearing shorts here in January, and dude was wearing pants here in June. Never saw anything like it. So in honor of the late, great Kennicott, I pledged to not wear a hoodie, a sweatshirt, a sweater, or a jacket until November 1st. Okay? I can't wear it until November 1st. Now, I am inherently, I went to junior high, high school, college in the spring training home of the Detroit Tigers, Lakeland, Florida. So I am, how shall we say, a wuss when it comes to some of what you guys deal with here. I only died three times last winter, which I suppose makes me being here today a medical miracle. Do you guys think I can make it to November 1st with none of what you have on right now? Hoodie, sweater, sweatshirt, jacket. I'm here to tell you, so far so good. 3 weeks from tomorrow, I'm in the clear.
16: Listen, we have like the Red October, as we like to call it here. You'll get some warm days, but there will be a sneaky day, Mark, where it's going to be like high of 40s, and that's about it.
15: Wait, you don't think that already happened? This week it was 46. I took a walk in short sleeves. You know, like walking to me in short sleeves in 46 is almost as uncomfortable as being like fully decked out with the earmuffs and gloves with temperatures in the teens. Like it's almost as uncomfortable. It feels like, what am I doing? This is insane. It's 46 degrees. I've got shorts and a t-shirt on, but I am going for it. I am going for it. Mike, can I do it?
17: I think you can do it, but shorts is easier than not having a hoodie.
15: Correct.
17: You know, because I'm one of those guys that there'll be snow on the ground and I'll be wearing shorts if I have to just go into the grocery store or something.
15: There you go.
17: I'm one of those guys.
15: There you go. Any faith in me, people of Detroit? Can I complete the Kennicott Challenge? Midnight on high.

0: Halloween night. All I got to do is give kids candy, stay up a couple more hours. Everything goes on. Layers go on. It's going to be beautiful. We're on Twitch today for the first time. Hello to those of you watching on Twitch. Great to have you guys with us. Why is Dan Campbell setting the bar so low for these Detroit Lions? Why is he doing that? I don't understand. Like, there is a sales philosophy, right? Under promise, over deliver. And like, it's almost like he's trying to lower the pressure, lessen the pressure on his unit. It's kind of ridiculous, if you don't mind me saying, right? Last Sunday, after the loss against the Carolina Panthers, he wanted everybody to know, quote, we'll probably have a lot of games that look like this. Is that what anybody wants to hear? Like, after you were sponsored by Denny's a week ago, you know, always being open? And this week, he came out and said something again, lowering the expectations for all of us about what to expect tomorrow against the Arizona Cardinals.
1: A Cardinals team with one win, they're coming off a loss on the road. Based on what you've seen on the tape, what sort of a challenge do they present?
2: Well, it's a competitive team. LaFleur's done a heck of a job over there. These guys are playing hard. They got a good system in place on both sides of the ball, you know, and they're giving themselves a chance. I mean, really, minus one game got a little out of hand. The rest of these games have come down to the wire. I mean, that's what our game is going to come down to. We're going to have to win this thing in the fourth.
0: It's going to come down to the wire? Going to have to win this thing in the fourth? Last Sunday, we're going to have a lot of games like this. Did you happen to think last Sunday's game was a good Detroit Lions game? The Arizona Cardinals could and should be the exact elixir, the exact tonic this team needs to get well. Why? They're bad at everything. They suck at everything. Total offense out of 32 teams, 22nd. Pass offense, 22nd. Rush offense, 21st. Total defense out of 32 teams, 24th. Pass defense, 23rd. Rush defense, 20th. They are not inside the top 20 in any statistical category. This team blows. This should be the tonic for these guys. This should be the get well game. So why is Dan Campbell lowering the bar? Why is he setting the bar so very low? Does he actually think this outfit, does he actually think this roster is worse than you do? I'll ask you that question. At 248-539-9797 is where we can get to us on the show. Because when you look at this Carolina Panthers team, they are imminently beatable. They don't get off the field on third down. They allow a 47.7% conversion rate. But they make up for that by allowing a league-worst 13% explosive pass rate. They're very vulnerable at the cornerback spot like the Lions. You can take advantage of them in the pass against their linebackers, Mack Wilson Sr. and Jack Gibbons as well. Their passing offense is the least explosive passing offense in the league. And among 29 quarterbacks, Jacoby Brissett ranks last in yards per attempt at 5.4. This team is not a sports car. This team is a chugging along old Beetle, right? This team is no good, man. So where is Dan Campbell's confidence in his own team? Or do you think he's just telling us something different than he tells his crew behind closed doors? What I'm hearing is we should expect a lot of games where the Lions are giving up over 400 yards. What I'm hearing is that games against bad teams, objectively bad teams, we should expect those games to come down to the wire. We should expect those games to come down to the fourth quarter. And then there's this, ladies and gentlemen. I haven't heard this done yet on this station this week. If it has, please forgive me.

0: me, but I don't believe I've heard it. Right now, the Lions are giving up 423.8 yards per game. Okay? It's the worst defense in the National Football League. But where does it rank historically? Remember this number, 423.8. In 2012, the New Orleans Saints set the all-time mark for the worst overall defense in NFL history. 440 yards a game allowed. It's funny, I don't even remember that. Like, I don't remember the Saints having a god-awful defense in 2012. The second worst defense ever was the Baltimore Colts in 1950. You know you're going back when it's a team that doesn't even exist anymore. 437 points a game, yards a game allowed. The third worst defense, again, the Baltimore Colts. Poor Colts fans. 1981, 425 yards a game allowed. If the Lions simply do the rest of the year what they've done, you will be witness to the fourth worst defense in the history of the National Football League. And you currently have the fifth one. Detroit Lions, 2020, 420 yards per game allowed. This one has been even worse than that. So maybe that's why Dan Campbell is saying we should expect a lot of games like that we do with the Carolina Panthers. Maybe that's why he's saying we should expect a game to go down to the wire this Saturday against a bad team, the Arizona Cardinals. But Dan, I love you, my brother. Why are you setting the bar so low for these guys? I mean, we still have postseason aspirations here, do we not? Going to come down to the wire against the Arizona Cardinals? What gives? 248-539-9797 is where you guys can get to us. Coming to you and your calls, and we'll do so next here on 97.1.
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1: Got an opinion?
9: Terrible. Awful.
1: Don't go yelling at clouds. Crank up the sports talk and yell at the radio instead. This is 1360 The Ticket.
0: For the Detroit Lions. I feel like the Cardinals have similar issues stopping opposing offenses. Their offense is dink and dunk. They're trading Marvin Harrison Jr. today, likely to the Houston Texans for a future second-round pick. So they're not as dangerous as they once were. And look, you know, on the all-time humiliation list for NFL football fans, the Cardinals and their history are high on the list. And your team, the Detroit Lions, is also high on the list, right? But you are 102 games under 500 all time. They're 230, okay? The all-time worst winning percentage in NFL history, the Tampa Bay Buccaneers have a winning percentage of 412. Arizona's right there at 419. They perpetually blow. And I do not believe they're any better this year. They're any better this go-around. 248-539-9797 is where you guys can get to us on the show. We go to Pete across the border, they say, here on 97.1. What's up, Pete?
9: Hey, how you doing?
0: Good.
9: I just, great topic. And I just got to say, I think that this is Dan Campbell's biggest time to shine. I mean, it's going to be his toughest year as a coach because he's handcuffed. What's he supposed to do? Everyone might talk about is, you know, showing this negativity that he's not getting the resources at all from Brad Holmes. So he's got to play with what he's got. And so what he's got is like a lot of inept people in the defensive end and defensive backfield. And then you've got Shep, or I call Shemp, that's, calling plays and, blaming, saying, hey, I've called the right plays. Who does that? Campbell doesn't do that. Coaches don't do that. They take it on themselves. You look at old sports people, they take it. Those winners take it themselves. So do I want the Lions to win? Yeah. Do I want them to get through this game, with Arizona? Absolutely. But, he's going incremental, step by step, to get these guys going. And it's so tough, man.
0: Yeah, it is. But, it's funny, Pete. We were actually having a debate off the air today. If there is a college secondary that's better than the Lions secondary right now, Notre Dame has multiple pro prospects. Miami, Oregon have multiple pro prospects. We're not talking about the whole team, just the secondary. Is there a defensive backfield better than what the Lions have right now? We centered on Pete. The answer's probably not, but the college defensive backfields have more raw talent than this secondary for the Lions actually do, right?
9: I so agree with that. And that's the thing, they have, look at how many times we've been baited of this player might be coming, that player might be coming to help them. We can't depend on Branch, because Branch is an amazing player, but how is he going to go 0-60? But I agree with you with the talent that we have. It's just not, they're not prepared. They're not in the right position. And I don't see the speed. I just see these guys getting burnt like crazy. And is that Campbell's fault? I think perhaps of overseeing it. But, I think it's time for a new, who is it going to be for this, the defensive coordinator? I don't know. But they got to figure something. And, as I said, this is his toughest year. And he's just got to hold by it. And we got to hold by it, too, and try to get these hopeful wins.
0: Thank you for the call, Pete. I do appreciate that. Look, the reality is, three out of the four of your projected starting secondary, you don't have, okay? You don't have Branch, you don't have Joseph, you don't have Terrion Arnold because he's a knucklehead, okay? And looks like a criminal. But so you're missing 75%. A lot of people give the Lions a pass for that. I don't. Because when you consider the players that have been available, like Joey Porter Jr. is a really good player that we know was available. How many other competent players did we never hear were available? And the Lions don't acquire them, okay? I saw somebody on Twitter this week said something that I love. He said, it's time for the Lions to stop inquiring, and it's time for the Lions to begin acquiring. Stop the inquiring, start the acquiring. That's exactly right, all right? Like, to me, what's inexcusable is starting the season with what they began back there in the defensive backfield and then saying, we like the guys we have. How could you possibly mean that? And then when your fan base doesn't believe you're being truthful with

0: them. Like, so one of two things is true, right? Like when Brad Holmes says, we like the guys we have, one of these two things has to be true. Either he wasn't being truthful with you, which does damage, or he so badly misevaluated what he had that he actually did mean what he said, which also does damage with you from a credibility standpoint, right? That also does damage with you. So which is it? You know, was he trying to instill confidence in a unit that he really didn't believe in? Or did he just badly, badly miss the mark in terms of what he had back there? 248-539-9797. Let's go to Rick on a cell who's up next. Hey, Rick, you're on 97.1.
1: What's up, Greenville? How you doing?
0: What's up, Greenville?
1: Mark, I love you. I remember when you first got to the station and wanted to get some culture up here in Detroit, brother. So I'm going to bring you some right now. Have you heard of Detroit McKenzie High School?
0: I have.
1: Okay. Mr. Antonio Gates and Jerome Bettis both went there.
0: Wow.
1: I used to play ball in Detroit back when ball was ball during the riots. Our coaches would carry guns to the games. But you know what? Everybody got coached up, brother. The West Side Cubs, okay? Everybody got coached up. The coaches led. And it's because of great coaching why players that come out of there are great. So, Dan, I'm going to share this with you. I'm speaking to Campbell right now, Mark. Mr. Ford told me why the Lions drafted wideouts 3 years in a row. Matt Millen sat down across from him and tapped his Super Bowl ring and told him every time that the 49ers had 3rd and 8, Joe Montana always had somebody he could go to move the chains. Mr. Ford told him, if you feel that strong, do what you need to do. Is it his fault that somebody liked to smoke dope up in Saginaw? It's a character issue, right? He took a wideout. Dan Campbell, you have what Mr. Millen was talking about. You have Goff. You have Amon. You have LaPorta. Okay? You have J-Mo. You have the other wideout, right? You have what he's talking about moving the chains. Slow the game down. Get a bunch of first downs. Control the clock. Limit your exposure of your weak D until you can put it back together. Okay? Lead. Be what you are. He's a tough guy. I like Dan, right? Lead, brother. You're all right. We got great pieces on O. Let the O dictate everything. This isn't a race. Be patient. And that's what I wanted to say, Mark. Thank you for letting me do it.
0: Oh, of course. Of course, Rick. No, I appreciate that. And I think that's a very well said, very eloquently spoken message to Dan Campbell directly. Some of the other calls on the line, I mean, I can see that they're kind of going in the same direction. You know, we lost Mike Ditka yesterday. I did a topic on that last night. You know what I said? I said, Dan Campbell is as tough as Mike Ditka, but he doesn't act like it. After the games, even that they lost, he says things like, I saw some really good things on defense. You think Mike Ditka would say that? Like, Mike Ditka would out and out slam his team, slam anybody that wasn't playing up to the standard. Dan Campbell is tough, but we need a return of the biting the kneecaps off Dan Campbell and no more of the Dan Campbell that's trying to put lipstick on the pig that is this defense, right? Like, I'm tired of hearing the platitudes after the game. Saw some good things out there. You know what, Dan? I didn't. I didn't see a single good thing out there, all right? And as long as you keep telling them that you're seeing some good things out there, you're going to continue to get the same good things that you're getting. Will is up next on the show. Hey, Will, you're on 97.1.
2: Yeah, hey there. How's it going?
0: Good.
2: So really just wanted to continue touching on the same topic with Dan Campbell. I think when he first came into Detroit, he established an identity. And trust me, Lions fans, we have established our toughness and willingness to stick with the team for decades upon decades. I think he established an identity of that toughness from the fan base. And this season just seems so complacent with being average. And looking at us, everybody's getting to eat. And then we get to look down at our plate. Dan's handing us a couple kidney beans and saying, eat up, saying, this is what you can expect for the rest of the season. Everything's going to be close. I feel altogether we're complacent. We're settling for average, and we're not making moves, and we're being told that this is what we can.

0: look forward to. And that's really all I had to touch on. It's just, it's sad to see.
1: Right. You know, it's 100% sad to see, Will. I mean, like, this is a team that, you know, you entered the season with Super Bowl aspirations. Will, I'll ask you. Let's quickly go around the room. Corbin, Mike, Will, myself, in a sentence or less, what is the current ceiling for this team? Will, I'm going to tell you right now, I think first round playoff loss is the ceiling for this team right now. Mike, ceiling for this team?
2: Wild card appearance.
1: And loss, right?
2: And loss.
1: Okay, so we are the same. Corbin, what's the ceiling for this team?
2: Battling for the seventh seed on the final day of the season.
1: And making it, potentially, and then losing in the first round, right?
2: Yeah, they would not get past the first
1: round.
2: Right,
1: right. So the ceiling is losing in the first round. Will, what's your ceiling?
0: I mean, you know what? Call me pessimistic. At the current rate, if we're going to keep settling for this, I could see a complete struggle moving towards the postseason and most likely not even an appearance at all.
1: So Will doesn't even have a ceiling of making the postseason. So
0: I think we have some of the talent there on offense. Need to make some changes on defense immediately. But I mean, as of right now, if we're going to keep going down to the wire, losing games to the Panthers, we'll see what comes this week. But at the moment, I mean, what are they offering for me to hope for?
1: Exactly, Will. Well, and the other thing is, Jahmyr Gibbs in his prime, J-Mo in his prime, Amon-Ra St. Brown in his prime, Sam LaPorta in his prime, Penei Sewell in his prime, Jared Goff in his prime. You know what that is when you have that defensive backfield? That's a year of your prime wasted, completely wasted. The old management tactic, ladies and gentlemen, the old management saying, your greatest weakness sets the height at which you can deploy your other strengths. Your greatest weakness sets the height at which you can deploy your strengths. So the defensive backfield is setting the height at which Amon-Ra St. Brown, Jared Goff, Jahmyr Gibbs can be proficient. And it's a pretty freaking low ceiling. So as if you aren't fired up enough right now, coming your way next, I'm going to ask you a question you're absolutely going to hate about these Detroit Lions. That's coming your way next, 97.1.
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6: Great to have you guys with us. We move on until 5 p.m. today. So the date was January 21st of last year. It was the day that the Chicago Bears hired Ben Johnson. And I have a question here that I think is going to upset you. That's not why I'm doing it, but I'm doing it because, you know, a lot of time, guys, I don't know when you get your ideas, but like I ponder different things when I'm in the shower. I'm notorious for hogging all of the hot water. It's something Action Jackson and Angela routinely complain about. But I will sit there in the shower and I will just go through different things in my mind. And I was asking myself, you know, if the Lions would be better off with Dan Campbell or Ben Johnson as the head coach. You know what put that into my mind to begin with? When it happened, I got a text on our text line here that said the Lions made a mistake. They should have kept Ben Johnson, which was so weird to be reading after a season concluded with the first number one seed in team history and a 15-2 total record. Yeah, the season ended prematurely, right? But my question to you is, if you knew then what you know now, would you have given Ben Johnson the head coaching reins and said goodbye to Dan Campbell? 248-539-9797. Now, what would have happened if you did that on January 21st, 2025? You'd have a mutiny in the city of Detroit. Not many decision makers would have the spine to do that. People would find out where you live. People would egg your home, and perhaps worse. There would be a mutiny if you got rid of Dan Campbell after that point, after a season that ended in an NFC championship game loss, and after a season that resulted in a 15-2 and first number one seed ever. There would be a mutiny. But I just want you to look at things since then, okay? Since Ben Johnson took over the Bears, and we can all agree that Ben Johnson inherited a worse situation with Chicago than what Dan had here, right? Dan Campbell has been 14-7 as the Bears head coach, which is the seventh best mark in the NFL since the beginning of last year. Dan Campbell has been 11-10. That's the 16th best mark, all right? Ben Johnson inherited a team that was 5-12. And had the worst offense in the National Football League. He had them to number six offensively in a single season. So, and they've had a porous defense since he's been there as well. Ben Johnson is the genius schemer, right? He is your schematic head coach. Dan Campbell is your culture builder. But, and I'll tell you, this is a disturbing comparison for me. The team I previously covered in the Carolinas was Clemson. Clemson was at its best when what was going on? They were at their best when Dabo Swinney was head coach and they had coordinators Brent Venables and Tony Elliott. Tony Elliott is now the head coach of Virginia, doing very well. And Brent Venables is now the head coach at Oklahoma. Without those coordinators, what's become of Clemson? Oh, that's right. They just lost 41-13 to Miami. They just lost 51-10 to LSU this season. Without Ben Johnson, without Aaron Glenn, does Dan Campbell still have it? See, I think it's fine if you're a culture-building head coach, but you need your scheme guy as well. You need your evil genius. We didn't know if Ben Johnson could be a leader, right? We didn't know if he could be the Batman. We knew he could be the Robin. He's proven he can be the Batman. Like, Mike McDaniel is a very brilliant offensive mind, is not a leader. He's better served as a Robin than a Batman.

0: Ben Johnson has shown he has the leadership ability to be a Batman. So my question to you at 248-539-9797, since Ben Johnson was hired on January 21st, 2025, I'll let you go back to January 10th and you got to make a decision. Do you shock the world? Do you shock your community by saying goodbye to Dan Campbell and we're going to give the reins to Ben Johnson? Or do you ride it out the way that it's been? If you knew then what you know now, would you still make the same call? 248-539-9797 is where you guys can get to us on the show. Let's get to Eddie in Taylor, who is up next. Eddie, you're on 97.1.
1: Yeah, Mark. Dan Campbell needs to hire an offensive coordinator that's great at trick plays. And then we'll have our Ben Johnson, but that's not why I called. Mark, we're focused on the Arizona game, but it's the division games after Arizona, which will make up half the remaining games. And that's going to tell the story. And I see the Lions going 0-6.
0: Oh, boy.
1: Or 1-5 in division. This division is so tough. Mark, who is the only coach in NFL history to win 13 games in three consecutive seasons?
0: Bill Walsh?
1: Matt LaFleur on Green Bay. And
0: oh,
1: he's
0: wow.
1: Considered the worst,
0: yeah.
1: He's considered the worst coach in the division.
0: Wow. Wow. Yeah.
1: And you've seen the Vikings, and the Vikings and Bears are complete teams. They're going to destroy the Lions. I honestly believe that. I think they're going to blow them out. And then I think it could be a split with Green Bay. But even I even like Green Bay to maybe win both of them.
0: 0-6, Eddie, but we shouldn't just focus on the good things, right, buddy? I mean,
1: I owe you honesty.
0: I always tell you that. You owe me honesty. Well, thank you for the honesty, Eddie. I hope you're wrong. All right. I hope you're dead wrong. Thank you for the man. I appreciate that. 248-539-9797 is where you guys can get to us on the show. I'm not just asking you a question I'm not willing to answer myself. I will answer it. But do you know the defense that I've gotten from this, from the people I've talked to, is Dan Campbell's 2-0 against Ben Johnson? Do you have any idea how meaningless that is? Do you play two games or do you play 17? I suppose that's where you have to go if you want to keep Dan Campbell, right? Like, you have to go with Dan Campbell's 2-0 against Ben Johnson. Well, one of those was when Ben Johnson was just getting started. Okay, the other one was when the Bears weren't playing for much. So, you know, like, do you value the total record of Ben Johnson being 14-7, inheriting a far worse situation? Or do you value that Dan Campbell is 2-0 against Ben Johnson? My friends, I fear he won't be 2-0 for long. The Bears are winning multiple games with backup quarterbacks. The Lions would never win a single NFL game if Jared Goff went down. Joe in a car is up next. Joe, you're on 97.1.
2: Hey, how you doing today?
0: Good.
2: So it just so happens I'm a Bears fan that moved here 8 years ago. But in hindsight, to answer your question, there's 100% no doubt you would take Ben Johnson in hindsight. No doubt. He's a better overall game manager, schematic coach. So I believe that as looking on the outside, not just because he's the Bears coach now, but I would take him 100 out of 100 times over Dan Campbell as a head coach. I think that's part of the problem this year. I think, you know, all the focus has been put on the defense. The Lions defense hasn't ever been stellar. And, you know, if you look at since Ben Johnson left a couple of years ago, your time of possession on offense has come down. Your rushing yards per game has decreased over the last two seasons, year over year. So, you know, they've let football players go from that team. This is where I put it on Dan Campbell and Brad Holmes. You know, Khalif Raymond. I mean, I used to watch him on the Lions and be like, that guy is a football player. David Montgomery, I got to see him as a Bear before he was a Lion. Football player. Those are two guys that this team, the offense,

0: desperately misses. And that's really all I have to say.
1: Well, Joe, thank you. I mean, I appreciate that. Joe says, look, I'll tell you, I'm a Bears fan. But he also chimes in with the fact that, objectively speaking, he believes you would take Ben Johnson over Dan Campbell. If you could go back to January 10th of last year, do you do what the Lions did and keep Dan Campbell, or do you make perhaps the most unpopular decision in Detroit sports history? Do you say, we've looked into the future, we think we're going to be better off doing this instead? And let me tell you, Ben Johnson is skeevy and sketchy enough that he would have backstabbed his dear friend Dan Campbell to take that job. I promise you he would have. Anybody who would take the Bears job as a big bleep you to the Lions would have also taken the Lions job had it been offered to him. 248-539-9797 is where you guys can get to us. If you could go back in time, do you still roll with Dan Campbell? Or is Chicago's head man the direction you would go in? We're taking your calls on that in advance of Detroit and Arizona here on 97.1. Good afternoon, sports fans. We've got a beautiful weekend ahead of us, and no one will have you more ready to enjoy all the matchups than Twin Peaks. With the hockey season heating up, playoff baseball in full swing, and college and pro football from sunup to sundown, you won't find a better place to enjoy all the touchdowns, home runs, and slap shots than at your favorite lodge. Why Twin Peaks? Well, that's a no-brainer. Their comfortable lodge settings are lined up with 50-plus TVs, some as big as 98 inches. They have capabilities of showing up to a minimum of 9 different games at once, perfect for all your bets or keeping up with your fantasy squads. But it gets even better than that. They pour their draft beer at a bone-chilling 29 degrees into frozen mugs that have been freezing for a minimum of 12 hours, which creates beer crystals. It truly is a sight to behold, and I have seen it there. 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They're showing a party, and you're invited. 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

0: what is my answer for the question du jour? All right, like if I could go back in time to January 10th, 2025, would I roll with Dan Campbell or would I make the change that shocks the whole city of Detroit and use forward thinking and go with Ben Johnson? What would I do? Well, Ben Johnson has outcoached Dan Campbell. He's been 14-7, and Dan Campbell's been 11-10. Ben Johnson is winning multiple games, again, without his starting quarterback. I don't think Dan Campbell could do that. Chicago is the team that I consider to be the runaway favorite to win the NFC North, not the Minnesota Vikings. But I'd stick with Dan Campbell. And I think fit here is really, really important. Okay? I think there has never been a better fit between coach and city than Dan Campbell is here. You know, like, he is therapeutic for you. He's therapeutic for us. He is no nonsense. You're no nonsense. He is blue collar. You're blue collar. He's rough around the edges. You're rough around the edges. I think the fit matters, but man, is he being hurt right now by not having an evil genius play-calling wunderkind. He's really being hurt by that. You never know what happens with the Jets, right? Like, Aaron Glenn could lose his job, and if Aaron Glenn loses his job, you think probably his head coaching days are done at that point? Gladly take him back. Gladly he can be your DC here. Does that make you better? Absolutely. But when Dan Campbell and Ben Johnson were together, very clearly to me, Ben Johnson was the brains, Dan Campbell was the brawn. And Dan Campbell is hurt by not having Ben Johnson more than Ben Johnson is hurt by not having Dan Campbell. I think that much has been obvious thus far. But I would stick with Dan Campbell, okay? It's not an easy call. I was pondering this question in my head in the shower for over 30 minutes. Sorry, don't create a mental image of me in the shower, okay? But I was pondering it for over 30 minutes. But I think all told, because of fit, I would stick with Dan Campbell. It's not an easy choice. It is not an easy decision. 248-539-9797 is where you guys can get to us on the show. We go to Jim in Birmingham, who is up next. Hey, Jim, you're on 97.1.
1: Hey, what's up, Shower Man?
0: What's up, bud?
1: Hey, you know, I was only prepared to think about college football today, but driving in the car and hearing you, you know, you just struck a chord with me. You know, I agree with you. Campbell is a culture guy.
0: Yep.
1: And I don't think the Lions make the next step or the steps necessary to go further as far as they have without that culture guy. But, you know, having, you know, a great or a good or inventive offensive coordinator and a good defensive coordinator is going to make the team. And, you know, you don't know if the coach is the guy that's pulling the strings there or if it's the GM. Now, the Lions have been constructed to put up 30 points a game, and they're giving up 32 points a game. So really, every game they play is basically a coin flip. And, you know, it is down to the last seconds to see if they can get a field goal to pull the game out. You know, and I would have kept Campbell over Johnson, but I don't think he's really got the ability to pick the coordinators that he wants, maybe because of cost or because, you know, Dan doesn't make the final decision on it. But I think they need to keep Campbell. They need to improve on their coordinators, and they got to stop giving up points. We know they're an offensive scoring machine, but you can't win games when you're scoring 30 and giving up 32.
0: Thank you for the call, Jim. I appreciate that. Let's get to Kenny in Ipsy, who is up next. Kenny, you're on 97.1. Got a minute for you, bud.
2: Hey, Mark. How's it going?

0: Good.
1: With Ben Johnson, our offense was just very dominant. Like, it is very good still right now, but I just feel like they were dominant with him. And I just think Ben Johnson's going to go down to be remembered as one of these, like, offensive geniuses, like Kyle Shanahan or Sean McVay. And he can get it done with whoever he has, like Kyle Shanahan can kind of, with it, like in San Francisco. And with Dan Campbell, he's great. I don't know. I kind of fear that his whole, like, his message, it will grow stale after a while if they keep losing.
0: So you're going Ben Johnson over Dan Campbell. Are you willing to be that unpopular in the city of Detroit January of last year?
1: Ben Johnson. I don't know how they ever could have possibly gotten away with doing it, but I would go Ben Johnson with what I know now.
0: Okay. Okay. Kenny's going Ben Johnson over Dan Campbell. If he knew then what he knows now, was keeping Ben Johnson the right call? Kenny says yes. What say you? 248-539-9797 is where you guys can get to us on the show. Couple questions for you to launch the show. Why is Dan Campbell setting the bar so low for this team? And if you could go back in time, would you? 97.1.
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0: This 97.1 is where you guys are tuning into us, and we appreciate that greatly. We roll on until 5 o'clock p.m. today, and we are absolutely jam-packed. You know, we opened the show today by doing a couple of things. One, I got the Kenny Cott Challenge going in honor of our late, great Kenny Cott. Kenny would only wear pants until he was forced to make the change to shorts. And then he would only wear shorts. He would never go back and forth between pants and shorts. So you'd see Kenny Cott wearing shorts in January here, and you'd see Kenny Cott wearing pants in June. And in honor of Kenny Cott, I've said I'm not going to wear a sweatshirt, a hoodie, a sweater, or a jacket until November 1st. And I'm a soft person who went to junior high school, and college in the state of Florida. Spring training home of the Detroit Tigers, as a matter of fact. Do you think I can make it to November 1st without wearing a sweatshirt, hoodie, sweater, or jacket? Do you have faith in me? I'm disturbed by what I'm hearing, what I continue to hear from Dan Campbell, if I'm honest with you. I dislike how he's lowering the bar all the time. That's a sales tactic, right? Under promise, over deliver. Last Sunday after the loss to Carolina, he said, quote, we'll probably have a lot of games like this. You know what I was thinking when I heard that? We better not, right? This week, when asked about the Arizona Cardinals, now keep in mind, the Arizona Cardinals are good at nothing. Literally nothing are they good at. They're 22nd out of 32 teams in total offense, 22nd in passing offense, 21st in rushing offense. Defense out of 32 teams. Total defense is 24th out of 32. Pass defense is 23rd. Rush defense is 20th. They're not a good football team. This should be the elixir, the tonic that this team needs to get well. So why is Dan Campbell saying this?
1: A Cardinals team with one win, they're coming off a loss on the road. Based on what you've seen on the tape, what sort of a challenge do they present?
2: Well, it's a competitive team. LaFleur's done a heck of a job over there. These guys are playing hard. They got a good system in place on both sides of the ball, you know, and they're giving themselves a chance. I mean, really, minus one game got a little out of hand. The rest of these games have come down to the wire. I mean, that's what our game is going to come down to. We're going to have to win this thing in the fourth.
0: It's going to come down to the wire against these guys? We're going to have to win this thing in the fourth? How about beat them 38-10? I mean, how about that? They're trading Marvin Harrison Jr. today, right? So I don't understand why Dan Campbell is setting the bar so low. And it makes me worried, does he really not have a ton of faith in these guys? You know, it's like, because with who you have offensively, you should roll the Arizona Cardinals. Jacoby Brissett is captain dink and dunk among 29 qualifying QBs, last in yards per pass attempt. The Cardinals make up for that by not being able to get off the field on third down defensively. So, I mean, why are you preparing us for a down-to-the-wire fourth quarter game, right? Why? And so I was thinking in the shower this week, I was thinking to myself, if most Lions fans could go back to January of last year, would they stick with Dan Campbell, or would they have given the reins to Ben Johnson? And yeah, Ben Johnson is an evil genius. The first word there is evil. He absolutely, in my opinion, would have taken the Lions head coaching job, even if it would have meant stabbing his dear friend Dan Campbell in the back. He would have stayed here. He would have taken the job. That's my personal opinion. Okay? Would the Lions be better off had they done that? They'd have had to go through a mutiny in this city making that announcement after an NFC championship game, after 15-2 in the first number one seed in franchise history. There would have been an absolute mutiny in this city, and not many would have the balls to make that kind of decision. But would they have been better served? Ben Johnson is 14-7 as Chicago Bears head coach. Dan Campbell is 11-10 over the exact same time frame. Dan Campbell spends a lot of time telling us we're not going to be mediocre, but since Ben Johnson left, they've been exactly that, quite honestly. I'm not trying to be hurtful. I'm trying to be informative. So what would you do? I'm telling you, I would stick with

0: Dan Campbell, because I feel like fit matters, and I feel like he's a perfect fit here. And I feel like changing the culture, which he successfully did here, is the hardest thing to do in sports. But I say that while also not being able to deny that since Ben Johnson has been coach of the Bears, he's outcoached Dan Campbell. What say you? 248-539-9797 is where you can get to us. Let's go to Robert in Detroit, who's up next. Hey, Robert, you're on 97.1.
1: What's going on, partner? How's everything going?
0: What's up, bud?
1: Okay, let's look at this. The coaches are all right. Ben is okay. We got to look at this point. All of these kids came from college. There's thousands of kids trying to make the NFL right now. We're getting the best of the best out of college. All of our players that we signed, if you get an NFL contract, that means that you either was an all-star player in college or you broke records in college. We've got players now that's got to step up. We got to get our green dot information together. We're just informationally losing a little bit now. But we're going to gain it. They're going to get it together. We got the best offense in the league. We really, truly got the best defensive line in the league. Our linebackers, they'll step up. We got communication. We got a lot of new players this year that are learning how to play with each other. So everybody that's off the Lions bandwagon, be cool. We're going to have a very, very good year. And because we got the best coaches, our motivation is up where it should be. Our players is going to have to step up.
0: Yeah, Robert, you can. I mean, you are saying, Robert, that essentially it's the X's and O's. It's not the Jimmys and the Joes. It is the Jimmys and the Joes. You lost 75% of your starting secondary. You haven't adequately replaced any of them. Any of them. Now, Brian Branch practiced this week. That's great. I'm not overly optimistic about the long-term prospects of Kirby Joseph. But the thing to me, two things, man. It was inexcusable to start this season how you did with the secondary in the spot that it was in. And number two, Joey Porter Jr. was not a want. He was a need. And you allowed the Dallas Cowboys to outbid you. I mean, for him to be available, that's a gift from the heavens, man. Fell out of the sky. Position of need. They're willing to move off of him before the trade deadline in November. And you didn't get him. You know, to me, that's inexcusable. Inexcusable. Tony in West Bloomfield is up next. Tony, you're on 97.1.
2: Hey, good morning. Good afternoon. Hey, I called in a couple of weeks ago, and I was telling the guys that I thought that Dan Campbell is the Rick Carlisle of football. Mm-hmm. He can't get us to where we need to go. We need to swap him out for Ben Johnson or whoever else, because when we got to that NFC championship game, he came on in a press conference and stated that he did what he always does. And to get somewhere that you've never been, you got to do something you never done. And the owners need to be brave enough to make a new decision, to make a turn. I understand his pass is winning. Rick Carlisle's pass was winning. We never won a championship until we got Larry Brown. You need to find you a championship coach, and then you'll get to where you need to get to. Thanks, and I would take Ben Johnson because you need to do something bold to make bold statements.
0: Okay. Tony would go back in time and make the change if he could. What does Jason in Roseville have to say about this? Jason in Roseville, you're on 97.1.
3: Hey, Mark, how you doing, buddy?
0: Love
3: the show.
0: Thanks, man.
3: Okay, so listen, here's my thing. Ben Johnson, absolutely, I take Dan Campbell every day of the week and twice on Sunday. And here's the reason. Our offense, if I'm not mistaken, was still the number one scoring offense in the league last year. That was without a heavy use of David Montgomery. This year, we scored 31 points our first three games, 26 last game. So you still have to be amongst the highest scoring offenses in the league. Calvin Shepard, this is the problem. Our defense, there's no way you can say, I'm a professional football player, but I do not know how to do any part of my job at all. I 100% agree with you on the Joey Porter Jr. He should be a Detroit Lion right now, no matter what the cost was. That man should have been in Detroit. But the thing is that this defense is failing by their leader. Because he is not adjusting, he is not making necessary changes. Now, if we're that low on talent on our defense, then yeah, we have some big decisions to make. But as far as Dan Campbell goes, he's the right man for the job. He's always been the right man for the job. And you

0: you have to think about it like this. If you go back in time and you make that change with Ben Jansen, how do your players react? The players love this guy. They love the culture that he's created here, and we're in a new era of football. Love you guys, Mark, and thanks for taking my
1: call. Oh, yeah, Jason, no, I mean, essentially, I agree with everything you said, which is why my decision would be to keep Dan Campbell, but I don't think it's an easy decision. I don't think it's an easy call. They seem to be rallying around Ben Jansen here mighty fine. What you would have had to endure is maybe close to a full year of a mutiny here in this city. You know, maybe from January through December, people would have said, I'm turning in my Lions gear. I'm not buying season tickets. The phones would not have stopped ringing here at 97.1 with people furious about it. And then maybe by the end of year one, they would have said, hey, well, still upset they gave up Dan Campbell, but Ben Johnson's doing mighty fine, right? He's doing mighty fine. I worry that Dan Campbell, I don't want Dan Campbell's niceness to be his undoing, okay? I need a little bit more Mike Ditka, cut you off at the knees, no BS, gonna shoot you straight right to your face, and a little bit less Dan Campbell telling us that he's seeing improvements out there when none are available to the naked eye, okay? Dan Campbell is a tough guy. I need to see that Dan Campbell tough guy. I need to see more of the biting the kneecaps off tough guy. Personally, 248-539-9797 is where you can get to us. Almost completely full phone lines is where we're at. We're coming right to you next here on 97.1.
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5: Great to have you guys with us. Topic du jour today, all Lions, all the time. I want to see more of the Dan Campbell toughness. I don't understand why he's lowering the bar so much in advance of this Arizona game. Last week after Carolina saying, we're probably going to have a lot of games like this. That game was awful. Okay? This week against Arizona saying, the game's going to come down to the wire. We're going to have to win it late in the fourth quarter. What? The Cardinals blow. You know, like, never lower the bar in your life, ladies and gentlemen. He is attempting the under-promise, over-deliver sales tactic right now. Don't do that. Keep the bar public where it should be, which is you go to Arizona, you beat them 38-10. That's where the bar should be for a roster this talented. And then we're asking you, if you could go back to January 10th of last year, which would have given you 10 days to negotiate with Ben Johnson before he accepted the Bears job on January 21st of last year, would you give Ben Johnson the job? Or would you roll with Dan Campbell? I had a hard time with this one. My answer is I stick with Dan Campbell, but it wasn't an easy call. And it wasn't an easy call because Ben Johnson has proven himself to be a leader, has the seventh best record in the NFL since taking over, has outcoached Dan Campbell since taking over, and inherited a far worse roster and a far worse situation than what Dan Campbell had dating back to last year. I also don't give a rip that Dan Campbell is 2-0 against Ben Johnson so far. Like, I mean, that seems to be people's number one defense on the text line. That means less than nothing. Do you play two games? Do you play 17 games? How many do you play? What's the overall record? What do the standings say? The standings say one team won the division, one team didn't. One team made the playoffs, one team didn't. I mean, the whole 2-0, that's a fool's errand, man. Let's get to Don in Belleville, who is up next. Don, you're on 97.1. What's up, bud?
6: Good afternoon, Mark. How
5: you
6: doing?
5: Yeah.
6: I think Campbell's the coach. I just think the staff he has is wrong. I don't think Shepard's the answer at defense. And then I also blame Brad Holmes because he has done nothing to improve this roster by going out and getting us more talent, better talent than what we have. He keeps saying he likes the guys he has in the room. Half of them guys are not even in the room. They're on injured reserve or hurt or out for the year or not even on our team anymore. I just think that half of his blame goes on Holmes and the other half goes on Shepard because he can keep feeding us that they're doing the right thing, but doing the right thing, you don't have the talent to do the right thing. Like, Reed's not a starter. He's like a second guy.
5: Yeah, well, Reed is a starter. He's paid like a starter. He's a $20 million plus player. But he's much better off being your number two corner than your number one corner. Yeah. Opposing number ones are averaging 142 yards receiving against the Lions this year. Again, Don, unacceptable.
6: Yep, unacceptable. I mean, I think

0: at Shepherd's on a very short leash. I don't think he might not make it through the season. I think they're going to get, they're going to have to do some kind of, if they lose to the Arizona, they're going to have to make a change.
1: Right. I totally understand. So if you could go back in time, who you're rolling with?
0: I would keep Campbell. I mean, I would keep Campbell, but I think I wouldn't hire Shepherd. There had to be better defensive coordinators out there than Shepherd.
1: Thank you, Don. I appreciate the call. Alec in Square Lake is up next. Alec, you're on 97.1.
2: Hey, good afternoon. I got to agree with everything that you and actually even that last caller and most of the callers. I think, though, Dan has really underestimated the importance of his coordinators. Shep needs to go. That press conference was ridiculous, where he's basically blamed his players without even, you know, specifically saying this, oh, we talk about that in private or whatever. His defense has been awful. Watching his strategies, he's got zone on one side of the field, the man on the other, fine. But then on the field side, he's got zone and man. I mean, it's beyond comprehension what is going on that defense. But,
1: well, and then the worst part is he's defiantly defending things that didn't work out. Alec, I could honestly say that some of the blitzes may be the right calls. But then when you say, well, you know, they were converted on eight of nine blitzes, what happened? You can't say, I'm going to keep that private. They were the right calls, and I'm going to keep that private. What you can say is some of those we feel were the right calls. Some of them I need to do better. Why did they not work? Lack of execution. People not in the right place at the right time. You have to have a level of openness and honesty with the people. He didn't do that.
2: Absolutely, 100%. And then on the offense side, I'm not, you know, first off, Morton was terrible. And now Petzing, they should have been able to tear up Carolina. Carolina had two corners that were
1: out, missing their
2: terrible starting
1: secondary, and you would never know it.
2: Oh, I mean, we only got 26 points, and we should have been able to score 40 in that game easy. So Petzing, I'm not happy with him either. So these coordinators are going to cost Dan his job if he doesn't wake up.
1: Yeah, you're right, Alec. You're right. He's got to do a better job coordinating hires. Hopefully Drew Petzing can be that guy. Runs the kind of offense that Dan Campbell wants to run. I'm just not seeing the inventiveness. I'm seeing generally the production. I'm not seeing the inventiveness thus far. Ron L. on the west side of Detroit is up next. Hey, Ron L.
3: How's it going? Thanks for taking my call.
1: Sure, man.
3: I agree with some of the last callers. I've been arguing with people on Instagram about, I don't believe the offense is as good as people think it is. But also, I definitely want to stick it out with Dan Campbell. Dan Campbell is the man, and he's definitely the coach for the Lions. And sometimes with coordinators, you lose coordinators like Mike Dickey you brought up earlier. He lost Buddy Ryan.
1: Yep.
3: That's why the Bears didn't, you know, win multiple Super Bowls. So, just like with the Giants, you know, you lose your coordinators when you have success. And it's hard to bring in, you know, just as good coordinators to replace them short term. But I believe they're going to figure this thing out. They're going to figure out, you know, the defense is going to figure it out. I believe, you know, Shepherd, he's been struggling as a coordinator. But I believe the players, why aren't they talking and communicating better on the field to, you know, fix these problems? You can blame the coordinator to a certain extent. But these are paid professionals who need to be accountable for not getting their job done.
1: Yep. You know? Yep.
3: You know, just can't be paying these guys and they just looking like Stevie Wonder out there.
1: Right, Ronell. I appreciate the call, man. We keep it moving. We go to Tony in Detroit, who's up next. Hey, Tony, you're on 97.1.
4: Hey, how's it going, Mark?
1: Good, bud.
4: It's a long time since I talked to you. I think the last time me and you talked, I'm not going to relic was on that conversation, but you were saying, how can you punish teams, NBA teams, for thinking? And I suggested that you don't. You just give each team one draft,

0: thinking that's it. That way you're not rewarded. But anyway, but get to the Lions. First of all, we got to realize that all those guys out there are professional players. The Lions don't trigger and make the necessary moves they have to when it's time to fill roster needs. To me, they're more reactive than proactive. That's what I see from Dan Campbell. Going back to the NFC Championship game, and we were halfway from going to the Super Bowl, don't think Dan Campbell is the type of coach who would listen to his coordinators, because I'm a little shocked in that game that nobody, none of his assistants, nobody said, Dan, we should try to kick a field goal here, because one made field goal could change the whole outcome of this game.
1: Okay, so Tony, what is your answer?
0: Yeah.
1: What is your decision? If you could go back to January of last year, do you give the reins to Ben Johnson and have to deal with the mutiny that would happen in this city if you did that? But you're going to go with your conviction because you feel like that's better off. Or do you roll with Dan Campbell? What's your decision?
0: I wouldn't roll with Dan Campbell, because I think Dan Campbell is a good, passionate coach. He always reminds me of a Wayne Fonts 2.0. The players love him, the fans love him, but he's not getting us that Super Bowl. I think you got to have a coach in place who can put his assistants in place who...
1: Okay, so just to make sure I'm understanding, you would deal with the mutiny and you would have switched to Ben Johnson. You'd have made Ben Johnson the head coach.
0: I think I would have made Ben Johnson a head coach, because for the system that we were running and the people that we have in place, i.e. Goff, the receiver talent we got, Ben Johnson was a genius with that.
1: Tony, thank you very much for the call. We keep it moving. Let's go to Keith in Southfield, who's up next. What's up, Keith?
2: Hey, man. Thanks a lot for taking my call.
1: Sure.
2: I'll say this. I'll go with the mutiny. I would have made the move, because here's the thing. Ben Johnson possibly could get us into the Super Bowl. Okay, Dan Campbell, as you said before, making statements like after that loss in the championship game, he said, guys, we may never get back here again. He admits it again. He sets the bar low, and he keeps setting it low. You know yourself in sports. Sometimes you have to make a change because one guy might can't get you all the way there. Dan has done a great job, but this is
1: Keith, I want to say this here. If the Lions ever move on from Dan Campbell, it is exactly what you just said. It is that we so greatly appreciate, Dan, you getting us through the hardest part. There's no doubt you elevated our franchise. You already laid the foundation. You did the hardest thing, which is changing a culture. You made the Detroit Lions a place where good players want to be and want to play. And that's all you. But it also would be an acknowledgement that there was a ceiling to how far you can go under Dan Campbell if they ever were to make a change.
2: We got examples all over the NFL with Gruden taking it from, I can't think of the coach name in Tampa Bay. The next year, they win the Super Bowl.
1: Correct.
2: I mean, because
1: Tony Dungy.
2: He couldn't take them. Yeah,
1: right.
2: Tony, he couldn't take them there. But here's the one problem we have. People going to say, I'm delusional. You're not going to win a Super Bowl with Goff.
1: You are delusional there. There have been seven quarterbacks who can't carry Goff's golf bag who have won the Super Bowl this century, just since 2000. Trent Dilfer and Joe Flacco and Nick Foles, to name just three. Come on, man. Come on. 248-539-9797. We are 97.1.
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6: One, great to have you guys with us. We roll on until 5 o'clock p.m. today. If you're just joining us, look, man, it's a hypothetical situation, but you're lying if you said you haven't thought of this, okay? If you could go back in time, if you knew then what you know now, you go back to January of last year. Do you make Ben Johnson the head coach, or do you still roll with Dan Campbell? In the shower, with hot water hitting me in the back, I went over the talking points of that. I went over the back and forth, the pros and cons of that, and I centered on that I would keep Dan Campbell because I think fit is really important, and I think Dan Campbell's already done the hardest thing here. He's changed a culture, but it wasn't an easy call for me. I went back and forth. Ben Johnson has out-coached Dan Campbell since he left. They're 2-0 with backup quarterbacks. They're 1-0 with their third-string quarterback. I think the Lions would go 0-17 if Jared Goff went down for the year. If Jared Goff was lost in game one, I think the Lions would go 0-17 with a team that I'm looking at before me right now. So it's not an easy call. What say you? 248-539-9797. Dwayne, how would you answer this question? You're up next.
7: Yes. Personally, I would go with Ben Johnson. I look at their record before we got Ben Johnson. I look at their record after Ben Johnson left, and it's a horrible record. And I just think that Ben Johnson...
6: It's 11-10. Dwayne, they're 11-10 since Ben Johnson left.
7: And what about before Ben Johnson got there?
6: They were very good before Ben Johnson got there. They were 15-2 and 12-5.
7: No, they weren't. That's not their record before Ben Johnson got there.
6: No, you're talking about the Bears. The Bears were 5-12 before Ben Johnson got there.
7: I'm talking about the Lions, sir.
6: The Lions that in the two seasons prior before Ben Johnson left. Okay, the Lions were 27-7.
7: Okay, now, without Ben Johnson, what's the record?
6: Yeah, I don't have that in front of me, but it was god-awful. You're right.
7: It's awful. That's what I'm saying. So he was the secret sauce. In my opinion, Dan Campbell has been horrific in when it comes to managing a game. All that going fourth downs, I listen to the radio station. Y'all are like, oh, that's just him. That's just him. We got to live with it. Somebody done talked to him because he ain't doing that dumb stuff anymore. So it wasn't just him. It was dumb, ill-advised moves. In my opinion, he cost us the going to the Super Bowl. But let me get to my point real quick. Oh, man, I'm losing my train of thought. In my opinion, golly, I lost my train of thought.
6: Oh, it's all right, Dwayne. I appreciate you, bud. I appreciate the call anyway. It's all good. 248-539-9797 is where you can get to us. Happy to take your calls on that. I want to introduce a new topic as well, though. This weekend looks to be an absolutely picture-perfect weekend here in the D, here in Michigan. Right? Absolutely picture perfect. Gorgeous weekend in front of us. Highs in the 60s, highs in the 70s. Fall is beautiful here. But I want to let you know, okay, like I've come to a determination on your seasons here, okay? So this is the Mark Ryan definition of the Michigan seasons. Are you ready? All right, are you ready? You can watch, you can etch this in stone. Winter here is 6 months long. It's cold, it's gray, and it's going to last you the rest of your life. Winter is 6 months, is half of the year.

0: spring is 4 months here. So you have 10 of your 12 months occupying two seasons. 6 months of winter, 4 months of spring. You get 1.5 months of summer, okay? 1.5 months from like July 1st to August 15th, and fall is 2 weeks here. Fall is exactly 2 weeks here, and that's it. Given that, and given the gorgeous, I mean, painting-worthy array of colors that I see just driving down my street, walking down my street on my way to work, given the most gorgeous array of colors, all right? I want to ask you guys this question. You to me, me to you. I have my favorites. You have your favorites. What's included in a perfect fall Saturday for you? And what is one fall thing everyone in Michigan should do? What is like, you got to do this in fall in Michigan. What is that for you? Mark, have you taken this drive? Mark, have you gone here? Have you gone there? What is the must-do fall activity, fall drive, fall thing in Michigan? Because I only got 2 weeks to do it. You know as well as I do, these trees out here are going to be embarrassed. Why? They're going to be naked. All their clothes are going to be falling to the ground in 2 weeks' time. So because I have 2 weeks to do it, what's the one thing in fall you have to do here in Michigan? 248-539-9797 is where you guys can get to us on the show. It's a beautiful season. I put season in air quotes here, all right? Because it only lasts 2 weeks. Fall lasts 2 weeks. You go from summer to winter in a blink. July 1st to August 15th is summer. And in fall, you have like 2 weeks. And then all the leaves are on the ground. What do you make of that? 248-539-9797 is where you can get to us on the show. Let's get to Jake in Plymouth, who's up next. Jake, you're on 97.1. What's up, bud?
1: Hey, how you doing?
0: Good.
1: First off, I want to say I would keep Dan Campbell.
0: Okay.
1: But if I could have one of the two guys back, I would have Aaron Glenn. The he one was smoke and mirrors, because this defense has not been good for years. It has had its issues. It's only been able to get pressure if they send the linebackers. It can't get any pressure any other way. So I would rather have someone like him back, because he figured out the way to get around Holmes' mismanagement of this team.
0: Okay. So, but Jake, I mean, Ben Johnson was a huge part of the success, and I don't think you're giving him that credit.
1: Oh, I'm giving him credit, but the thing is, the offense is still good. The difference is, the offense went from being incredible to being good. The defense went from being manageable to being one of the worst you've ever seen. So that's the difference. If you had the defense being okay, we'd probably be 3-1 right now.
0: Has it really been manageable, though, Jake? Hear me out. The last 10 years, your pass defense has averaged number 25 in the NFL out of 32 teams. The Super Bowl champions over that period of time have had the number 9 pass defense on average. This year, you've gone from 25 to 32. The previous Lions pass defenses that had more holes than Swiss cheese, those defenses said, hold my beer, wait till you see what we're going to do in 2026 for you.
1: Yeah, but they kept it closer. It wasn't that it was a lot better. I'm saying, like, the whole thing is we have not been able to get to the quarterback without sending linebackers for years. And you've had teams that KC didn't have a great defense, but they could get to the quarterback. You have Philadelphia that invests so much into the defensive line being able to get to the quarterback. He was able to win in spite of that, not being able to do it. And now we're just horrible at defense. I'm not saying it was great under Campbell. Glenn. He was just able to make it good enough to win. And I don't know if there's any other coordinators out there that can really do that with this lineup. There's only one side that can get to the quarterback. You have to send the linebackers. The secondary wouldn't start for probably 30 other teams right now.
0: Yeah.
1: So you have to, like... I think Campbell has kept it together, and I think that that's a pretty good thing.

0: Jake, thank you for the call. I do appreciate it. We keep it moving. We go to John in Canton, who's up next. Hey, John.
1: Hey, Mark. Thanks for taking my call.
0: Sure.
1: I'd just like to say, first of all, keep Campbell. I mean, Detroit is, we're the fighting Campbells. I mean, his character is what you want for a coach, I think.
0: Okay.
1: He might not have all the, plays and stuff that, Johnson does, but I still keep Dan Campbell.
0: Thank you for the call, John. We go to Kevin in Bay City, who's up next. Kevin, you got, you have the must-have, must-do fall activity. What's that?
2: I do. Are you a golfer?
0: No. Oh, I tried, Kevin, but it tends to golf me rather than the other way around.
2: As a 20-year golf coach, I totally understand the frustration. But you have to get up to Gaylord, Michigan, at this time of year. Just the hardwoods are absolutely gorgeous. And in lieu of that, go up to Harbor Springs, hop on 119. That'll take you from Harbor Springs to Cross Village, and you have to see the Tunnel of Trees. Absolutely gorgeous, 200 feet above Lake Michigan.
0: It's called the Tunnel of Trees?
2: The Tunnel of Trees.
0: Okay.
2: Gorgeous.
0: All right. Now, how far away is that from here?
2: From Detroit, probably 3.5 hours.
0: Okay. Tunnel of Trees, 3.5 hours. When is the last time to go see that, Kevin, before it's all gone?
2: I would say mid-November.
0: Mid-November. Okay. So
2: I'll
0: haven't...
2: What, even in mid-November when it's starting to snow and you're getting that blend of fall-winter, equally gorgeous. Now you can actually see, because the leaves are gone, the great vista of Lake Michigan.
0: There you go. There you go. Hey, Kevin, I appreciate the heads up, buddy. Thank you.
2: You got it.
0: All right. 248-539-9797 is where you can get to us on the show. What is your annual must-do Michigan thing in the fall? It can either be something you do, something you see, a drive you would take, because we only get like 2 weeks of fall around here, okay? She is freaking beautiful. I mean, fall in Michigan is a downright supermodel. But we only get 2 weeks. So, it's like Eminem's Lose Yourself. You only got one chance. Do not miss your chance to blow. This opportunity comes once in a lifetime. What is your must-do Michigan fall activity? 248-539-9797. 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
2: Texter says, fall thing today, hit the cider mill. Must do, James and A Squared. Which cider mill, James? You can't just say cider mill. Tell me which one. Come on. Texter says, go to the A&W in Ortonville. Have lunch Creekside. Then stop at Cook's Farm and Dairy on the way home. Take the tour and enjoy your ice cream. See, that's specificity. I appreciate that, Ryan in Waterford. Texter says, you're not a real Michigander until you've been to Lake in the Clouds in the UP during the fall. It's breathtaking. A perfect weekend is a round of golf, a Michigan win, and then a Lions win. Beer's not included. Let's see here. Texter says, tunnel of trees, then go to Legs Inn at the end of it. Best Polish food in the state. Beautiful restaurant. Texter says, do you think Larkin is still going to get traded? Yeah, I do. Ron from Southgate is not pleased with me. He says, look at you telling us Michiganders about our weather and seasons. You need to live here a few more years before you give your opinions on our state's climate. Have a good day. Ron, I'm giving you my opinion, okay? I'm giving you my opinion from somebody who's predominantly lived in the South. You have 6 months of winter, 4 months of spring, 1.5 months of summer, 2 weeks of fall. Those are your seasons, okay? This opinion is my own, but should be adopted by you immediately. Mike in Sterling Heights is up next. Mike, you're on 97.1.
3: Hey, Mark, how are you?
2: Okay.
3: Listen, I think you're kind of throwing the term perfect out a little bit lightly. You said you thought that Coach Campbell was the perfect coach for here. And it's just too many things that move me away from him being perfect, you know.
2: Well, no. Perfect in terms of the dynamic. He hasn't been a perfect head coach. Perfect in terms of that of personality fit, who he is, who we are. Here in Detroit, he's blue collar, you're blue collar. He's no nonsense, you're no nonsense. He's rough around the edges, you're rough around the edges. I mean, I think I from a number of standpoints, he is us, he is you.
3: I don't think he's no nonsense. I think what would make him more of me or of us is cutthroat like Isaiah was. I think he really needs to go to the owner and say, look, me and Brad was working things good together. He's not getting him enough defensive players. He really isn't. If you look at Ben Johnson, I think Ben Johnson has a little bit more cutthroat in him. Ben Johnson is on Chicago. That raggedy defense they had a couple of years ago is number 5 in all of football right now. You look at what he's doing with backup quarterbacks, man. Them guys, it's something totally different. I love it where a coordinator becomes a coach. When I look at it, Ben Johnson is a coordinator who can actually run things. When I look at Detroit, we need help. I mean, we need our coach to be able to take over an offense or a defense and plug some holes. This defense is atrocious. And if he's not cutthroat enough to be that perfect coach to get the hell, to get these guys to play together as a unit, or to get his general manager to give him some pieces, man. It was nice 4 years ago. It was working. But Brad has failed us all. And a cutthroat coach who has enough, I think Brad can.

0: really go to the owner and say, look, on the low key, we're not getting the players I need. He has to tell us he needs better players. If he's this tough guy, who's tough on our defense like him? Who's the quarterback of the defense who is Brad? I mean, not Brad, but who's Dan Campbell? Name me one guy on the defense who you can say that's a Dan Campbell type guy. I'm waiting.
1: Yeah, Mike, well, look, there doesn't seem to be a marriage between GM and coach anymore, right? Like, those two guys don't talk about it, but he's leaving Dan Campbell with nothing. The analogy I've used, Mike, is to blame Dan Campbell would be to blame a chef for a crappy meal when the restaurant over gave him crappy ingredients, right? How are you going to blame the chef for that meal?
0: I'm going to blame it because the chef keeps telling me it's okay. I'm good with the ingredients that he's giving me. That's why I'm going to blame him. He's part of the problem. If he's not saying, look, some of these players, I would cut what Dallas used to do under Jimmy Johnson. If you blow an assignment, man, that leaves a guy wide open and you blow the assignment, cut his butt the next day. I'm not taking it. Y'all are Shepherd's guys. He's next. You're next, Shep. This is horrible. I can't even watch a game, man. It's so horrible that I have to turn the game out. We're not talking about just a bad defense. We're talking about a defense that's on course to be the worst in the 75-year history of the NFL.
1: Okay.
0: And he's the head coach.
1: No, Mike, right now it's on pace to be the fourth worst defense in NFL history. That's where it is right now. I'm also asking you guys for your must-have, must-do fall Michigan activity. What is it? What is the thing you got to do in fall in Michigan? Because fall here, she is gorgeous. She is a beaut. She lasts about 2 weeks. Blink and it's over. What do you have to do? The one thing you have to do, Michigan, in the fall. Jay and Shelby is up next. Hey, Jay, you're on 97.1.
2: Okay, this wasn't the reason of my call, but I'll answer your question. Yates Cider Mill is Shelby Township. You have a nice river there. It's just beautiful to get cider and donuts, sit out there, and just enjoy the fall. But anyways, the purpose of my call was, and I'm sincere.
1: Thanks for that,
2: and,
1: by the way.
2: You know, yeah, for sure. And I'm being serious here, too. You would think, okay, we know the history, 70 years, basically one playoff game besides 2023 when we won two playoff games. You would think the bad news bears of sports, we would have an ex, someone in retirement that was a legendary defensive coach, a legendary head coach who would possibly, if you reached out to them, put out the SOS and said, we need help here. Can you please help us and bring in just, if nothing else, just for the remainder of the season and get just like, Bill Parcells, for example. I know he's probably in his 80s, you know, but I'm just using an example there. You could probably find a coach that would want to come back just for that nostalgic aspect, help us out, and possibly take us to the Super Bowl. If I know we're not going to the Super Bowl with the players we have.
1: But Jay, you're going Ben Johnson? You're going Ben Johnson over Dan?
2: No. I'm sorry, what's that?
1: You're going Ben Johnson over Dan Campbell, if you could.
2: Absolutely.
1: So if you could go back to January of last year, you would make Ben Johnson the coach, even though there would be a mutiny in this city against you.
2: Okay. I guess in hindsight, obviously, knowing what we know now, but if you're placing me at that specific time.
1: No. You knowing what we know now. Knowing what we know now, Jay, I got to let you go, buddy, but I do appreciate the call. 248-539-9797. We introduce a brand new segment for you coming your way next. It's Behind Enemy Lines, and it's only right here on 97.1.
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6: 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Truly do appreciate you making time for us on this beautiful day. Oh, boy, I've got two callers on the line right now that are on opposite sides of the fence. So

0: Trade secrets, learn a little bit of more about who the Lions are facing behind enemy lines. Begins now. And our guest for the first ever Behind Enemy Lines, he is a host on the Believe Network out of Phoenix, Arizona, believing in Arizona Cardinals. He is Blake Allen Murphy, covers the Arizona Cardinals, and he joins us right now on the show. Blake, what's up, my friend? How are you?
1: To be on the show. Thanks for having me on for your first segment. Appreciate it.
0: Yeah, yeah. Behind enemy lines, Blake, which makes you the enemy. So put your dukes up, all right, buddy?
1: All right. Yeah, I was going to say, you could call it Behind Enemy Lions this week, at least for us Cardinals fans looking ahead to Detroit.
0: There you go. There you go. All right. Detroit is 102 games under 500 all time, but Arizona is 230. Why can't this franchise ever figure it out?
1: You know, I think it starts at least with stability at the quarterback position, which they've really only had three times in their history. There's a time with Jim Hart back in the 70s, and then you look at kind of about a decade ago with Carson Palmer, and of course there's that 2008 crazy Super Bowl run, but they really have just not been able to have it work. They move on from Kyler Murray this offseason and move to Jacoby Brissett, and it just has not gone according to plan as they've gotten off to a 1-3 start and are not looking good on the offensive side of the ball, but they've also struggled on the defensive side of the ball as well.
0: Blake Allen Murphy joining us, covers the Arizona Cardinals for Believin'. The Cardinals out of Phoenix, Arizona, joins us right now. What are the early returns on Mike LaFleur?
1: Yeah, so as far as from a game management perspective and for how this offense is going to work, it's a lot of quick passing game, a lot of trying to dial up a couple of shot plays. They wanted to try to go out and commit to a run game. They draft Jeremiah Love, third overall. They go out and draft an offensive guard in the second round, try to bring in some guys to beef up the offensive line. They've had injuries that have really impacted them. Love is going to play, but he's banged up with a second ankle injury. They lose their rookie draft pick, Chase Besantis, on the offensive line for the year. And they've lost now their starting left tackle. Paris Johnson is out for the season as well. So you're talking about a banged up Cardinals offensive line for a team that wants to run the ball. It's not been a good recipe for success. It's hard to be able to grade a lot that's gone on, though, with this quarterback, Jacoby Brissett. Since he started last year for the Arizona Cardinals, he is now 2-15 as the starting quarterback for the Arizona Cardinals. And it's really tough, at least, to be able to see the Cardinals not at some point turning the ball over to rookie quarterback Carson Beck. I don't think that's going to be happening anytime soon, but I do think that it is one of those places where you're talking about if a bad showing against Detroit happens with Detroit's defense being as weak as it is, then you could start seeing that timer kind of accelerate for bringing that rookie in, because we don't even have to go into it, but there's a big Cardinal in the news, at least today, as far as trade rumblings as well, that is going to be a detraction from that offense, is in addition to everything else they've lost on the injury front.
0: That is exactly where I was going next. Marvin Harrison Jr. not going to play tomorrow because there's apparently a trade in the works. Rumor has it it's with the Houston Texans. Blake, he was, every year I try to do a can't-miss guy in the draft, right? The year of Marvin Harrison Jr., he was the can't-miss guy. I have gotten that right most years. Brock Bowers was a can't-miss guy for me. How did a can't-miss wide receiver miss? And what is his career ceiling now that he's on the move?
1: Yeah, I think the biggest thing with Marvin Harrison Jr. that a lot of people have talked about was you never questioned his mentality in college, but when you talk about college cornerbacks having to play off coverage all the time, going up against a 6'4 guy with size, when you get to the NFL, you just get bossed around a lot more because guys are now actually having to fight to put bread on their table for their families, you know, for their kids and grandkids one day. It's a spot, at least, where he just has not basically shown that physical nature that other receivers have, such as either Malik Nabers, or you want to take a look at just the last couple of drafts. It's a spot, at least, where the mentality hasn't been there, and he never tested at the athletic combine. Guys like Nabers and Odunze went out there and tested. He never tested, and Arizona drafted him sight unseen. He just has not looked as explosive as he did in college. He's looked slower and a lot more of a plodster than you would expect. And you put that together.

0: with just having some drops issues, or even when he does get some targets, the ball is just seemingly bouncing off of his hands. It just looks like it's a spot where he needs a brand new, fresh start. They need to lose a couple of pounds, but it does seem like he's going to be on the move from Arizona. We'll see what the compensation is, because I think Arizona is going to have to find a way to replace him. General Manager Monty Austin Fort went on the radio yesterday and said that they didn't have plans to trade him. It just shows how fast things can change in the NFL.
1: Blake Allen Murphy joining us here on the show, covers the Arizona Cardinals for Believe in Arizona Cardinals out of Phoenix, Arizona right now. Blake, right now, as you look at this team, as you look at this situation, which of these two franchises, Detroit or Arizona, has experienced more humiliation?
0: Ooh, that is a great question. I think the biggest area you can look at least is, it's really hard to be able to say that it gets worse than in Detroit. Like, Cardinals are trading away Marvin Harrison Jr., but he hasn't really done that much as far as being able to perform or produce on the field. You talk about guys like Barry Sanders in the past who ended up retiring early, Calvin Johnson retiring early, and then just the way the Matthew Stafford trade went down. Like, if the Lions could have been able to at least get to a Super Bowl, then maybe you say that that trade works out evenly. But instead, the Rams get a Super Bowl with Matthew Stafford. You have to watch kind of that, prodigal son come back to be able to beat you a couple of times, at least two. That's where I think that just gets really tough as a Lions fan, because you've got all of these guys and all of this talent that's proven on the field, and yet there aren't any rings to show for it. I think Arizona's probably the more humiliating because they don't get some of those top-tier talented guys, outside of a Larry Fitzgerald, maybe. But it really is one of those places where these two franchises are pretty downtrodden overall.
1: Blake Allen Murphy joining us, saying we, the Lions, have been more humiliated than the Arizona Cardinals. Lions fans, agree or disagree with that one? Blake, you've seen this defense. You've looked into this defense at Detroit this week. I'm calling them, Blake, the E-Troit Lions because they have no D. In the history of the National Football League, this defense, 423.8 yards a game, would go down as the fourth worst defense ever if they play like this between now and the end of the season. When I ask you, how do you expect Arizona to attack Detroit? The correct answer is yes. Okay. But what do you see them doing? Do you think dink and dunk is the right way to do it? Because that's what's Jacoby Brissett's done all year. He is last in the NFL in yards per attempt, but yet you're facing a secondary that has been always open. How do you think Arizona attacks Detroit?
0: I think it's going to start up front with their run game, having guys that are down. I think they're going to have to run the ball just to keep Aiden Hutchinson away from his pass rushing specialization. That's the biggest mismatch that is in this game, is Arizona's going to be starting a seventh-round rookie offensive tackle. And on the other side, they've got a veteran in Elijah Wilkinson, who is at a okay year, but not good enough, at least when you're talking about having the big Aiden Hutchinson lined up on the opposite side. I think they're going to have to go out and run the ball with smash-mouth football. Hopefully that means a dose of a healthy Jeremiah Love. And then I think it's going to be setting up these play-action shots to Michael Wilson. Wilson is the Arizona's number one receiver, even ahead of Marvin Harrison Jr. And we saw last week, Teteroa McMillan went off for almost 200 yards against this Detroit secondary. Jacoby Brissett, he's targeted Michael Wilson on 11 or more attempts. I think it's 11 or more targets so far this year, multiple times. And so I think it's one of those kind of days where what you don't want if you're Detroit is a 13 of 15 for 175 yards and two touchdowns sort of a game from Wilson. And that's not even counting all-world tight end Trey McBride, who is always good for a catch over the middle, especially on third down plays. It's one of those places where the Lions are going to honestly need to try to see if they can get after the passer, stop the run, force Arizona into these deep passing situations, and then let someone like Aiden be able to do his work and maybe force a turnover.
1: Blake Allen Murphy. Blake, final thing for you. What is your prediction tomorrow?
0: I think this is one of those games where both defenses are going to give up a lot of points. I think the biggest issue is it's really hard to see the Cardinals stopping that trifecta of Goff, of Amon-Ra St. Brown, and of Jahmyr Gibbs. I think this is one of those games where the Lions put up close to 40 points. I think it's going to be one of those games where they'll still give up 30 points. I've got it as 38-32 with the Lions coming away with the win. But And part of that is also you look at Jared Goff. He's 9-1 against the Cardinals. He has not lost to Arizona since his rookie season. It's really hard to be able

0: pick against that quarterback when he's bossed around Arizona so much during his career.
1: Blake Allen Murphy, we're enemies tomorrow, but you delivered great stuff today, bud. Believe in Arizona Cardinals, Blake Allen Murphy. Thanks, bud. Appreciate it greatly.
0: Thanks for having me on, and shout out to two of my aunts in Michigan right now who are listening to this call. Appreciate
1: everyone. Well, what are their names?
0: Oh, you got Jen and Jill, the twins.
1: Aunt Jen, Aunt Jill, who are they rooting for tomorrow?
0: Oh, they are 100% Lions. There they are not on the Cardinals bandwagon whatsoever.
1: You're damn right. Blake did well in defeat, Aunt Jen and Jill. He did very well in defeat. Blake, we appreciate it, but take care. Have a good one, all right?
0: Take care, Mark. Thanks again for having me on.
1: You got it. All right. Blake Allen Murphy joining us here for Behind Enemy Lines. Yes, that is right. We're going to try to take you behind enemy lines each and every week or as often as we can here on 97.1 today. Well, coming your way next, you get to be a teacher. You get to hand out the grades. I'll give you the five W's. The who, what, when, where, why, and how next here on 97.1.
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0: 97.1. Great to have you guys with us. Truly do appreciate you making time for us, and hope you enjoyed Behind Enemy Lines. This has been a wild game, man. Nebraska has led Indiana essentially wire to wire. Indiana runs a surprise attack on like third and inches, where they throw a pass on third and inches. Nebraska wasn't expecting it at all. Former Michigan Stater Nick Marsh wide open. Indiana takes the lead 20-17. They were losing in this game 17-6 in the fourth quarter. Indiana was. And Kurt Cignetti might be able to do it again. Both of these teams undefeated at 5-0. Nebraska inside their own 10-yard line trails by 3 points with 3:08 remaining. Darren in Grand Rapids has been hanging patiently. Darren, let me tell you what I was going to do. You are on one side of the Ben Johnson, Dan Campbell argument. Neil was on the other side. I was going to pit you guys against each other because I'm able to press this little magic button over here, which allows me to put two callers on at the same time. But Neil wussed out. Neil wussed out and dropped off. So it's just you, Darren. The floor is yours, my friends. Thanks for your patience.
1: All right. Well, I appreciate it. I got one word for all the Detroit fans out there, the Lions fans, and that is continuity. I mean, you talked about going to a restaurant. Imagine going to a restaurant that has had three owners in the last year. That place is going to be a mess. We keep trying to change coaches and because we're impatient. I think the worst thing that happened to us was changing the coordinators. But that being said, when the Lions started
0: Darren, you didn't try to change the coordinators. They left. They got head coaching jobs.
1: Yeah, I mean, that's part of what happens. But when we got Dan Campbell as a coach, he started out 1-6 that first year. And a lot of us were, you know, and then all of a sudden they started to get better and they started to turn it around and that they finished that season with beating Green Bay. They did not have Ben Johnson as the coordinator that year. They got to give this guy more time. This is the fourth game. I mean, this is a complex game, and I think people are just massively overreacting. I mean, Dan Campbell, I've been a Lions fan for 50 years, and I've seen, you know, everything that all of
0: okay,
1: us...
0: Okay, well, Darren, I hear all that. I mean, all that. I respect that.
1: Dan Campbell's the man.
0: Listen to me. You cannot deny that Ben Johnson has outperformed Dan Campbell since he's been the head coach of the Bears. That is, in my opinion, undeniable, right? In a season
1: and
0: a half.
1: In a two-year window.
0: Okay, in a two-year window. Yes. And who inherited a worse situation? Dan Campbell beginning last year or Ben Johnson inheriting the worst defense in the NFL in a 5-12 team?
1: Fair enough, but I would say that a more fair comparison is when Dan Campbell started with the Lions.
0: Okay.
1: Compare those two teams.
0: Okay, but what's going on lately?
1: See,

0: Well, I think the biggest thing with Lions fans for all these years, we've seen a culture that's just been about losing. We've been the laughing stock of the league. Dan Campbell changed all that. Imagine being somebody that came in as a CEO of a General Motors, let's say, turned around a business that was struggling, and now it's jamming, and then you struggle again because the economy takes a little bit of a dip, and all of a sudden you're fired like overnight. Now that it just feels like that's what we're doing. We got to be more patient. Give Dan Campbell more time. He got up there and said, I'm not going to settle for mediocrity on either sides of the ball, and I believe him. I think we just got to give him time. These coordinators are new. This is a complex game. It takes time to gel. That being said, we all know the defense needs to be better.
1: Darren, time out. Don't you know what this is, Darren? This is sports talk radio. There is no place for reason here. There is no place for level-headedness here, Darren. What are you doing in here, Darren?
0: You're new to Michigan, but I mean, you're asking, by the way, go up anywhere up north. Michigan's the most beautiful state in the union.
1: I honestly appreciate what you're
0: Michigan,
1: doing.
0: Yeah. And you don't understand the suffering that all of us have. You know, you're getting there. You're starting to get a read on it. But I think a lot of these people need to go back 5 years and look at the team we had, and I think the worst thing you could do is get rid of Dan Campbell. The Steelers have had two head coaches and now three in that time that I've been a fan, and the Lions have had what, 15 or something? That is the story. We need to give these guys more time, and I don't care who it is. Continuity is super important.
1: There you go. Darren in Grand Rapids. Darren, thank you for the call, my friend. Do appreciate it. 248-539-9797 is where you can get to us. I want to shift gears here now to this. I was, as some of you know, and I just got some bad news. I'm sorry. Not bad personal news. It's not that serious, but you guys got to understand. Can you give me 60 seconds to bring into like a personal story? There is no fan base that has ever been worse to me than South Carolina Gamecocks fans. Okay? Clemson fans will welcome you to their tailgate. If they see you walking, they'll offer you a ride and they won't kidnap you. You know, they're very delightful people. They are the ones who have the bumper sticker that says, my kid is an honor student at such and such elementary. Best way I can describe Gamecock fans, they have the bumper sticker that says, my kid beat up your honor student. For an entire season, every week, there was video of people having sex at Gamecock's tailgates. Okay? They curse, they swear, they throw things. They're the most rude, cruth, and uncouth people around. Okay? They came after my wife, who did nothing wrong, who had no words with them. But they came after my wife because they thought it would get to me. So the bad news that I just got is that South Carolina is playing Florida at Florida, and they just scored another touchdown, and they lead my Gators 24-13 in the third quarter. It's not looking good. It is not looking good at all for the Gators. And even though I'm here now, I still hear it there. And I hate that. I can't tell you how much. If I say to you, what is the team and sport that you would least like to lose to? You probably could give me the team and the sport right away. Okay? I am becoming a Detroit sports fan. I'll be open and honest with you guys about that. But my forever team is the Florida Gators. And so the one team that you cannot lose to are the lowly Gamecocks in football. Okay? By the way, cockfighting is illegal. So they have a mascot. If you look at the Gamecock mascot, they have spurs on the mascot's ankle. That's illegal. Okay? They have an illegal mascot. They're rude, cruth, and uncouth people over there. Okay? You can't lose to the Gamecocks, especially against a coach who looks like he's going to be fired. 248-539-9797.
2: Illegal cockfighting.
1: Yeah, that's what it is, Aaron. That's a beautifully placed drop by you, by the way. You cannot lose to the stinking Gamecocks. The problem is our team has no defense whatsoever. No defense to speak of. So when you don't score a touchdown, and let me tell you this, how frustrating do you think it is for me

0: that both of my teams have the exact same weakness. No pass defense. I watch the Gators, it looks like I'm watching a Lions game. I watch the Lions, it looks like I'm watching a Gators game. There is nothing worse than having your college and pro team have the exact same weakness. Nothing worse than that, man. All right, 248-539-9797 is where you guys can get to us on the show. As many of you well know, I was formerly a teacher. You all, coming your way next, are going to be able to dish out grades for all to hear. So that, my friends, is coming your way right here on 97.1.
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1: So, Jacqueline.
2: Yes, Mom?
1: 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Oh, wait. 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
19: Great to have you guys with us. We roll on until 5 o'clock p.m. today. It's always weird when you're on the air and like something that you really don't want to be happening is happening. And like I always say, you got to be in a certain mental mind frame to do a good job on the show. So the challenge now is for me is my face is going to be shoved in it because Florida is losing to South Carolina 24-13. My social media is about to blow up with all the classless Gamecock fans letting me have it. And, it's you guys don't care, but it's going on in the background, right? You ever have to go to an event right after Michigan or Michigan State lost? How does that event go for you? Meanwhile, Indiana has stormed from all the way back. They now lead Nebraska 24-17. Nebraska has no timeouts left. Indiana just ran the football. Looks like they can run it down to about 20 seconds or so before they're going to give Nebraska the ball back. And looks like Indiana is going to escape. Matt Rhule and Nebraska, they just can't get over the hump. And you know, like a 5-0 team probably should have been comfortably in the top 25, but you don't put Nebraska in the top 25 because you don't believe in them. Meanwhile, Missouri is putting Texas A&M in a body bag a week after they did the same to Florida, 27-6 with 1:17 to go in the game. South Carolina now has the ball back against Florida, leading 24-13, and the Gators are up against it, to say the least. Later, we also are keeping tabs and checking in on Michigan State, with Michigan having a bye week this week. And, earlier today in the Big Ten, Northwestern 45-14 over Ball State. Michigan State gets underway against Illinois at 3:30 p.m. today. I was checking the projections for Michigan State this season today, and it still says they're projected to win 4.4 games, considering they've won two already. So you're asking yourself, well, who are those wins going to come against, right? Illinois, you have a shot. Washington at home, you have a shot. At Rutgers, you have a shot. Those are really the best chances, perhaps in a rivalry game, Michigan as well. Anyone can compete with Michigan the way that Michigan's playing these days, right? But anyway, I promised you this. I was a high school teacher in Houston, Texas. I was in charge of my school's TV show, large high school in the Houston area in Houston, Texas. It was simultaneously the most rewarding and challenging experience of my life. I was known as a difficult grader, okay? Like, I didn't want to give handouts. I don't believe in giving handouts to people. I don't think that's doing them a service. I think that's doing them a disservice, right? So I want to know from you right now, what grade would you give the current Detroit sports scene?

0: what our sports teams are giving us, right? What grade would you give the current Detroit sports scene right now? 248-539-9797 is where you can get to us on the show. Michigan football, underwhelming. Michigan State football, they're trying to build under Pat Fitzgerald, but they don't have the horses to do it. So Michigan State football is forgettable. If I'm going to give you a grade for what we've gotten from the four pro teams in this area, okay, like current form, current product, what current grade are we getting? I think the Lions have given us a C. Even if Dan Campbell doesn't want to be mediocre, they have been. The Red Wings have been an absolute F. I mean, if you wouldn't say the Red Wings are an F, you're not giving anyone an F. You're too kind. You're part of the everyone gets a trophy society. The Red Wings are an absolute F. The Tigers, I would give a B minus to. Okay? Why? Well, yeah, they didn't make the playoffs. Yeah, they finished 10 games under 500. Yeah, all of that is true, but they had a rash of injuries. 35 out of the 40 on the 40 men were lost. They got a lot of young talent moving forward in the future. A lot to look forward to. So I give the Tigers a B minus. How about the Detroit Pistons? How about the Detroit Pistons? Well, I would give the Pistons the highest grade among the four teams in terms of the product they're giving us. I'd give the Pistons a B plus. Okay, so I've got Lions as a C, Red Wings an F, Tigers a B minus, Pistons a B plus. You average all those together, carry the two, drop the one, multiply by three. What do you get? I have a 2.15 GPA in the city of Detroit right now. We have an average grade of a C. Folks, what has happened to us? Honestly, what has happened to us? I feel like we were doing so much better when I got here. Am I the bad luck charm? Quite honestly. Now, from 2017 to 2022, you guys went 6 years where only one team made the playoffs, the Detroit Pistons, and didn't win a game when you did. I have no idea how in the hell you guys survived like a winter here in Detroit with freezing temperatures, COVID going on, and crap ass sports teams. How did you guys survive that? 6 years? So you had 24 chances to make the playoffs. Four teams a year times 6 years. One team made the playoffs one time and didn't win a playoff game? I mean, like, that was the most brutal part of a Detroit sports fan's existence then, right? But when I got here, we were doing so much better than we are right now. Yeah, the Red Wings were about a C, not an F, but they were hanging in there. The Pistons were the surprise team in the NBA, first team ever in NBA history, to triple their win total. The Lions just got the first number one seed in franchise history, and the Tigers were the author of the biggest comeback to make the playoffs, right? 99.8% chance to miss the playoffs, they get in. We go from that to the Tigers missing the playoffs, from Red Wings being a borderline playoff team to a laughingstock. The Pistons are basically stable, but the Lions have certainly taken a step back as well. So my question, me to you, is what is your grade for the current Detroit sports scene? 248-539-9797. I didn't want to be subjective with my grading. I wanted to have a score. So I did the GPA. The GPA is 2.15. That equates to a C. The current Detroit sports scene is a C. What happened to us, though? Just a couple short years ago, we were doing oh so much better. All right, Mike joins us up next. Mike, your grade for the current Detroit sports scene, what is it? Mike, you're on the air. Go ahead.
1: Right on, brother. So, yeah, my current grade, I mean, it's got to be a B. Hear me out, though. They suck a little bit on defense. I understand that. They need to make a trade.
0: No, wait. Mike, we're not talking about the Lions. We're talking about the

0: the grade for the sports scene in Detroit. What is your grade for the overall sports scene in Detroit?
1: It's got to be a C. You're on point. I mean, the Pistons are good. The Red Wings suck. Lions aren't giving it to us like they need to. I mean, you're on point with it. I don't think you're wrong, you know, but specifically to the Lions because it's football season right now. Brant Holmes needs to make a trade. He's got to get a quarterback. Get rid of J-Mo. He's dropping passes left and right. Get rid of LaPorta. He's going to need a big contract extension. We don't have the money. Like, we need to make a move, and if he doesn't do that, it's all on Brad. Forget Calvin Shepard. Forget Dan Campbell. It's Brant Holmes. So if anybody else has a better opinion, I'd love to hear the next caller. Thanks for your time.
0: Oh, you got it, bud. No, thanks for the call. So Mike says C is the grade for the current Detroit sports scene. What say you? 248-539-9797. We go to Jonathan, who gives his grade for the current Detroit sports scene. Coming your way next. Hey, Jonathan.
2: Hey, first of all, I just want to say you have a great voice for radio.
0: Thanks.
2: And you speak like you're very intelligent. My question,
0: I got a great face for radio as well. That's why they keep me behind the scenes, Jonathan. Okay, so Jonathan, I need your grade for the Detroit sports scene, okay? What's your grade?
2: Okay, you mean complete, like across the spectrum?
0: Across the board. What we're getting right now as a sports product for the whole city. Michigan football, Michigan State football. Detroit Lions,
2: B.
0: That's you're pretty easy grader.
2: B.
0: Okay. Okay, you're pretty.
2: And,
0: Michigan football is a B right now? Michigan State's a B?
2: No. D as in, like, defense. D.
0: Oh, D. Okay. Right. D as in D's nuts. Okay. Go ahead.
2: So my question for you was, just love to hear your what do you think it would take for the Lions to shore up the back end of that defense that just keeps killing us?
0: Well, look, Jonathan, every single day that goes by, there are more players that seem to be available at the back end. I think it comes through acquisition. I think Brian Branch coming back will help, not enough by himself. Christian Fulton is a cornerback for the Kansas City Chiefs. He's been linked to the Lions. Jalen Ramsey yesterday. Yes, he's old, but he brings an IQ to the defense that this team isn't playing with right now. He said he's got a disconnect with Pittsburgh Steelers coaches right now. So the players are out there that could help you, Jonathan, but man, I'm telling you, I am so upset that they missed out on Joey Porter Jr. I mean, that was a player you couldn't miss on. And then when we see the price, a sixth-round pick and a second-round pick in 2028, it's like you couldn't beat that for a 26-year-old cornerback that is top 10 in many statistical categories. Jonathan, like, that disgusted me. And it's like, okay, well, you know, you play stupid games, you win stupid prizes, right?
2: Yeah, I don't understand it either. And how much blame do you place on Calvin Shepard? Do you think he's like the cook that never didn't get the right ingredients?
0: Yes, I think that's Dan Campbell more. Calvin Shepard, what I saw last night, last week in the Lions game, Jonathan, I mean, I have the privilege of working with Lomas Brown and Dan Miller. Lomas and Dan were apoplectic that they kept hitting the Lions over the middle, same routes over and over again, with the Lions not doing a damn thing to make any change to that. No adjustment. They just right over the middle every single time. At what point would you say you're not going to beat us that way anymore? Right?
2: Yeah. And it's so nice talking to you. I'm going to go make lunch.
0: You too, Jonathan. Appreciate it. 248-539-9797 is where you guys can get to us on the show. If you're just joining us, we're asking you for the grade that you would give the current Detroit sports scene. I say it's a C with a GPA of 2.15. What say you? 97.1.
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5: Great to have you guys with us. We roll on until 5 o'clock today, asking you for your grade of the current Detroit sports scene. I give the Lions a C, the Red Wings an F, the Tigers a B-, the Pistons a B+. Average it all together, I've got a 2.15 GPA, and I'm asking you the question, what the hell happened to us? I mean, like, we can branch it out even further if you want. What the hell happened to football in the state of Michigan? Michigan State. I mean, embarrassing, man. I feel like the situation was so much better when I first got here. Lions coming off an NFC championship game. Tigers, massive comeback to make the playoffs. One game away from the ALCS. Pistons, first team in NBA history to triple their win total one season to the next. Pistons are still there. Pistons have the highest grade. Pistons are giving us the best product right now, in my opinion. But the rest of it, ugh. Dan Campbell's telling us he doesn't want to see the Lions be mediocre. That's exactly what he's delivering. Let's get to Wes in Clarkston, who is up next on the show. All right, Wes, your overall letter grade for the Detroit sports scene, what do you got?
6: Hey, Mark. First and foremost, welcome to our city. I know you've been here for a while now.
5: Thanks, bud.
6: You got it. I'd probably give it a C-. The Pistons have the highest grade of out of the class. Cade Cunningham is going to take a step forward. Sar Thompson's there right behind him with the supporting cast. I don't have much hope for the rest of the teams, especially the college teams. I'm a Michigan fan. I went to the school. I graduated 5 years ago, and even I know that they're not going to be that good this year, especially with the football and the basketball program. Lions aren't going anywhere, especially with Dan Campbell, delivering on promises, but not a lot of them are really empty promises, I guess. And I don't know. The Red Wings just suck.
5: Yeah, the Red Wings, basically, Wes. Yeah. I mean, I don't. You had two words, just suck. I'm not sure you need two words more than that. It's if I could describe them in one word, I would say dysfunction.
6: If it's three words, I'm saying too much, but just they're horrible. That's it.
5: Thank you for the call, Wes. I do appreciate it. 248-539-9797. We go to Nate in Myrtle Beach, who's up next. What's up, Nate?
7: Hey, Mr. Ryan. How you doing up there, brother?
5: Good, bud. Good to talk to you.
0: You too. I want

0: give, before I give the Detroit sports grade, I want to give a random grade out, and this just for you, buddy. In case you're wondering, South Carolina drivers have not gotten any better since you've left. They get an F. So just, you know, I wanted to, in case you were wondering if that changed, it hasn't. In terms of the grade for Detroit sports, I agree with almost everything you said, except for the Red Wings. I would put the Red Wings at a D.
1: No way.
0: But then they, Right. I understand. And that's a whole lot of copium and a whole lot of hopium coming from this end. And I understand that. But also, the Wings have brought, in the past, more notoriety, more championships, more winning to my age. I'm 46, so I mean, I got to live through the crappy Wings in the 80s and early 90s, and then the good stuff, you know, all of it. And they have been, without a doubt, the most consistent. I know the last 10 years, it's hard to argue, but as a whole, they have been the most consistent team to bring playoff success to this city. So, I mean, and
1: we're grading the current sports scene, not what they've done. What are things currently? Yeah. Okay.
0: Currently, they're an F minus.
1: Currently, an F minus, right? I have Lions a C. I have Tigers a B minus because they get some excuse for injury. And I have
0: the
1: Pistons.
0: The future of the Tigers is bright.
1: Right. And I have Pistons a B plus. In other words, you have hope for the Tigers. We're feeling down about the Lions. We're feeling done with the Red Wings. We have hope for the Tigers and we're excited for the Pistons. Right?
0: Yeah, that's about right. That about covers it, my man. Well, hey, you have a great show. I appreciate you. And like everybody says, man, we're glad to have you.
1: Hey, Nate, I appreciate you, man. Thanks for calling us up from Myrtle Beach. Would you believe that Brian Chapman honeymooned in Myrtle Beach? Would you believe that I recently had a college reunion with my mates from the University of Florida at Isle of Palms, which is right not far from Charleston, Myrtle Beach area? Yeah, dude, I appreciate the kind words a ton. Myrtle Beach, man. People, South Carolinians call it Dirty Myrtle, which isn't very nice. People have a lot of fun out at Myrtle Beach. All right, 248-539-9797 is where you guys can get to us on the show. Texter says, Mark, I give the current Detroit sports scene a grade of D. Another texter. As we see the phone calls lighting up, another texter gives you a call of D. How about don't forget DCFC? They get an A. Yeah, no, you can't forget DCFC in all this. I was talking pro sports, essentially, but you cannot forget DCFC here. All right? You can't do that. Look, tonight, DCFC is playing for home field in the playoffs in their final home regular season game. All right? You want some positivity in Detroit sports? DCFC might be able to give it to you. Okay? Perhaps DCFC elevates the overall grade a little bit, even though we were looking at pro teams essentially. So maybe DCFC upgrades us from a C to a C plus. Your overall grade for the current Detroit sports scene, what is that? How do you see it? 248-539-9797 is where you guys can get to us on the show. So we have had a couple of names linked to the Detroit Pistons thus far. Okay. And I am none too pleased at the names linked to the Detroit Pistons. I have a plea to the Detroit Pistons that needs to be delivered from me to you to them, because I'm not liking what I'm hearing in terms of the players they just might be going after. We're going to get to that next. If you're on the line for this topic, grading the Detroit sports scene, we'll get to you as well. All that still to come in the 4 p.m. hour, 97.1.
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0: I would give it a D plus.
1: Okay, well, I did it, Michael, by going grade by grade, right? The Lions are 2-2, that's a C. The Pistons are actually pretty doggone good, but not great yet, that's a B plus. The Tigers have a lot of hope and optimism, a lot of young talent, had a ton of injuries. I give them a B minus. You might give them something different. Red Wings to me are an F. Which team did I misgrade?
0: I honestly, I'm

0: Dennis, so your grade as a whole is a D plus?
1: I that's how I see it. I also see how Michigan and Michigan State have been playing. I'm not a Michigan fan. I'm not going to lie. I'm a Western fan, Western Michigan, and the way the season started with the whole controversy did not help things. So.
0: I hear you. Well, I understand that completely. Thanks for the call, Michael. 248-539-9797 is where you can get to us on the show. All right. Time for some Pistons talk. Are you ready? There are two big names that have been linked most strongly to the Pistons, and I have no interest in either. The two names are Kevin Durant and Kyrie Irving. I feel like I'm living in bizarro world. Why would you or anyone else have interest in either of those two guys? Let's go through the chain of command here, shall we? Kevin Durant, you give up young talent and 3 or 4 first-round picks. Kyrie Irving, you give up young talent and 3 or 4 first-round picks. Kevin Durant has 1 or 2 more decent seasons left. Kyrie Irving, Kevin Durant, age 38, has 1 or 2 more decent seasons left. Kyrie Irving, age 35, has 1 or 2 more good seasons left. So you know what would happen? You would give up young talent. You would mortgage your future. You wouldn't win the NBA title. Those guys would be no good anymore. And you'd say, what happened to this Pistons future that we were oh so optimistic about? Guys, do not fall in love with the name. For these old-time NBA stars, the game no longer matches the name. Oh, man, we got Kevin Durant. Can you believe it? Yeah, collecting Social Security, getting the senior citizen discount. Congratulations. You got Kevin Durant on the retirement tour. We got Kyrie Irving. Can you believe it? Well, until he falls off the side of the earth because he believes the earth is flat. So you'll have him until he falls to his death. Right? You'll have him until he gets injured. You'll have him until he decides he doesn't want to play anymore. No to Kevin Durant. No to Kyrie Irving. No to their ages. No to their injury proneness. No to the price. I mean, you really want to stock these teams with their rebuilding fuel? No way. No way, man. You know, Kevin Durant coming here in free agency for a year at like $20 million, fine. Kyrie Irving coming here for a year in free agency, fine. But not by trade, not for draft picks, not for young talent, not at their ages. Hell no. I was looking at a list of 10 players who could be traded by the NBA trade deadline. I'm going to give you 3 through 10, okay? Durant, Irving, Jared Allen, Anthony Davis, Jrue Holiday, Michael Porter Jr., Aaron Gordon, Jimmy Butler III. There's only one name there that I would have any interest at all in, and it's Michael Porter Jr. He could grow with this team. Kind of plays like an idiot sometimes, but can grow with this team. Who are my top two choices? I haven't revealed them yet. Darius Garland, Trey Murphy III. Darius Garland, if you don't make him be the primary number one option, can absolutely fill up the bucket for you. Can absolutely score for you. Young player, all-star game under his belt already. And then, of course, the much bandied about Trey Murphy III, your 3-and-D shooting power forward, could come over as well, but the Pelicans are asking a king's ransom for them. The Pelicans have to decide on who they want to keep on their of their young talent. They're not going to be able to keep everybody, okay? Darius Garland, Trey Murphy III, those are young, stud, star-caliber players that you can grow with, that fit with the young core that you have. For the life of me, I mean, what am I missing, ladies and gentlemen? Why in the hell would anybody be interested in trading, giving up assets for a 38-year-old Kevin Durant or a 35-year-old Kyrie Irving? What am I missing?

0: missing here exactly? 248-539-9797 is where you guys can get to us on the show. Let's get to Andy in Rockwood, who is up next. Andy, you're on 97.1.
1: Hey, thanks for taking my call.
0: Sure.
1: I gotta stand up for Detroit sports here for a second and say that I believe you are critiquing the front offices and not the general themed tempo of the sports city itself.
0: No. Andy, I'm only going by results. What product are we currently getting? Grade the results that we have as a sports city right now. What's your grade?
1: My grade, I still go with A- because the fans are showing
0: up. Oh, my God. Ladies and gentlemen, this is proof as to what happens when kids use drugs at young ages right here. A-.
1: See, I watched grown men weep and cry at Justin Verlander's daughter come running out on a field. You don't do that if we're a poor sports
0: Andy,
1: town.
0: Andy, that happened. You're not a poor sports town. You're getting a mediocre product. The product you're getting is mediocre.
1: That is a front office
0: nobody's
1: grade,
0: saying you can't have. No, it's not. It's a product grade. What product are you getting? Are the Lions good or the Lions mediocre? They're mediocre. The Red Wings are an embarrassment. The Tigers are offering some promise, but they were 10 games under 500. And the Pistons are good. Not great. Good. You average that all together, Andy, that's a C.
1: So we have two good teams, one really bad team, and a team we're still trying to figure out.
0: Okay, wait. Who are the two good teams?
1: The Tigers and the Pistons, I will say, are on an upswing of baseball.
0: Okay, so the Tigers were under 10 games under 500.
1: If we're just taking this year, the last 2 years, they snuck into the playoffs.
0: We're talking about current form, Andy.
1: Current form has to take some form of the historical aspect of the last 3 to 5 years. If we're just going off of today, or like, I'd ask you to reframe your question a tad. But when I hear you saying that, like, hey, Detroit, our product that our teams are putting out is a mediocre product. For some of our teams, they are putting out a mediocre product or below, but the city as a whole, we are ride or die, even if they are
0: Andy, I'm not critiquing the fan base. I'm critiquing the product that you're paying for, okay? I'm not critiquing you as a sports city. We are a top five sports city. I am critiquing the product you are intaking, Andy. But Andy, I will tell you, I would love for you to be my teacher. I could not show up to class and still get an A. I would love to be for you to be my teacher. I mean, that would be incredible. I'm not sure what that would do to help me grow. I'm not sure I would earn the A, but I would get the A from you. I don't know how you could look at this. Like, if you're looking at the product that we're getting right now in sports as a city and saying that's an A, there's no hope for the city to be ever any better, because ultimately you will be a reflection of what you accept. If you're going to accept what you're getting, you'll always get what you've always gotten. The Lions right now are mediocre. The Red Wings are an abomination. The Tigers were not good but have some promising young players. The Pistons are good but not great. That is a C as a sports grade for the entire city. Let's get to Dom. You're on 97.1.
2: To Don.
0: Go ahead.
2: How you doing, Mark?
0: Good, bud.
2: Hey, man, listen. Welcome to Detroit. You got a good sports mind. I like your opinions. You're great for the station, man. I think we got the best radio station in the country, man. Not just in Detroit.
0: Can I get an amen?
2: Amen.
0: What do you got?
2: Mark, I'm calling to say, man, it's definitely a C with what's going on with our sports team. The Red Wings have fell off the barrel. The Tigers kind of got a future. The Pistons is our best, if I want to say, team. Now, the Lions, the door closed on them in 2023 when minimum they should have went to the Super Bowl. You don't give up a 17-point lead at halftime and lose that game. So their door is completely, not only is it shut, it's slammed. And with Kyrie Irving and Kevin Durant, I agree with you 1,000%. Neither one of them.

0: guys will not help, and we'll give up too much for them. So
1: I mean, like, they might make you a little bit better, Dom, but for how long? What are you going to give up? And you're still not going to win a title. So what's the point of that? What's the point of the acquisition? Dom, thank you for the call. 248-539-9797 is where you can get to us on the show. Just say no to Kyrie Irving. Just say no to 38-year-old Kevin Durant. We'll take your calls on this. Coming your way next, we'll have a sports etiquette discussion as well, right here on 97.1.
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1: Great to have you guys with us. We roll on until 5 o'clock p.m. today. Sports etiquette conversation coming your way, but I plead with the Pistons. And like the reason why I'm even talking about this, right? Like, why would I talk about rumor and conjecture? Because all the rumors and the reports are saying that Detroit figures to be in on Kevin Durant. Detroit is stated to have interest in Kyrie Irving. And I'm asking myself, why? You know, guys, it takes you a while in life to realize that time is our most valuable resource, not money. Time is more valuable than money. Time is the thing you can't get back. You can always make more money, right? You can't get time back. Once it's gone, it's gone. I don't understand why you'd want to waste time not winning NBA championships, giving up draft capital, giving up young players to acquire a 38-year-old Kevin Durant or a 35-year-old Kyrie Irving. Even if you get them at their age, they're going to lack the best ability of availability a lot of the time. Law of diminishing returns with those two. Give me a young scorer who can go with the young core that we have. Come on, man. What are we doing? What are we talking about here? Darius Garland, Trey Murphy, Kevin Durant, Kyrie Irving. Come on, man. Like, I don't understand the issue. I don't understand why there would be any interest in those two guys. Any interest whatsoever. We go to the phones and let's go to Aaron, who's been hanging patiently. What's good, Aaron?
13: Hey, how you doing today, Mark? Great show.
1: Thanks, bud.
13: So you're talking about the Pistons, and I think there's a name that they may have left off there, and it might be because of his contract status or whatever else, but I'll say this. I was born in Michigan, but I grew up during the Jordan era. I'm a Bulls fan. The Bulls are probably going to be pretty crappy this year. I think they'd be lucky to win.
1: So that's the same as every year then, right?
13: Well, since I was a kid, yes. Thank you for bringing that up. You made me feel better. My point is that they have Norm Powell. And I think Norm Powell shooting as well as he does, and he's not 38. I think he's probably 31 or 32. He's definitely not a young player, but he's on a little bit longer deal. He shoots almost 40% from three. He can guard the top three positions at the 1, 2, or the three. And I think the Pistons really need to keep their options open for guys like that, because if they could land somebody like that now, when they get closer to the trade deadline, what it's going to mean is that there will be other teams who have sunk off the map that they can go.
1: Aaron, I love the idea of adding Norman Powell. He was number one on my wish list in the offseason. Number one. I don't understand why Detroit didn't go after him. Reasonable contract, $22 million a year. Team option after year one. Again, you're running into the age thing a little bit. He's 33 now. He's 34 then. But what I like is you got a short-term deal. What I like is you don't have to give up draft capital. You didn't in the offseason to get him. You will at the trade deadline. And the question is, you know, how much of your draft capital do you want to give up for a guy? The best thing to do was to sign him. That was the best move.
13: I think it was, but I think by the trade deadline, the Pistons should know whether some of their young bench talent like Ron Holland or Dennis Jenkins is expendable. Maybe those guys make a giant leap this year and you don't want to get rid of those guys. But if they're hanging around and you can put a conditional 20-30 draft pick on it and go get somebody like Norm Powell, I think that helps you a lot. The team in, because here's the weirdest thing about this, Mark. Suddenly the Pistons have some of their best trade options within the division. Milwaukee and Chicago are going to be terrible. And they both have teams, or I'm sorry, both teams have guys.
1: Right. Norman Powell, Tyler Hero, et cetera.
13: Yes, exactly. And even maybe Miles Turner, if you're going to move off of Jalen Duren's contract, because as a guy who lives in Indiana, I am not a Miles Turner fan, but the man can shoot the basketball at least at an average NBA pace. If the Pistons decide that Jalen Duren is not going to live out this contract or their team doesn't look good on offense when he's out there, I hope Trajan Langdon, who's a C-minus at this point, steps up and does something with this roster toward the trade deadline to make this a much more competitive team come playoff time.
1: Thank you, bud. Appreciate the call. Aaron, good to talk to you. 248-539-9797 is where you're going to get to us on the show. Texter says, Mark, what great young talent do the Pistons have that will put them over the hump? Well, they're lacking a piece, sir. Jason and Wixom, they're lacking a piece right now. The Pistons do have a great collection of young talent. They do. But it's developing talent right now, right? That's what it is. Cade Cunningham, Jalen Duren, Asar Thompson is an unbelievably good core. But they're missing the piece of a second.

0: primary scorer. Guys, here's the problem with the Pistons in a nutshell, if I'm going to be honest with you, okay? And I always want to be honest with you and work as hard as I can on the show. I always owe you those two things. Every single scorer they have is one position higher than they should be. Here's what I mean. Cade Cunningham would probably prefer being the second option offensively on a team. Lead the team, be the point guard, be the second scoring option. He has to be the first. Okay? Has to be the first. Jalen Duren would be much better off as the third option. On this team, he has to be the second. Everybody is one spot higher than they should be. Right? You got to get a scorer. Go get a scorer. But look, man, I'm excited about Ausar Thompson's evolving offensive game. I think he can go from liability offensively to competent, and I think he can do that this year. I'm excited about Paul Reed, the rookie Abuka Okori, Ron Holland to a degree, Jalen Duren, Cade Cunningham. The Pistons have one of the best collections of young talent in the NBA. The Tigers have one of the best collections of young talent in MLB. That's exciting, man. But if you want to win right now, if you don't want to waste Cade Cunningham's prime, you got to go get a second player who can put the biscuit in the basket. Second player that fits with this core. Not 38-year-old Kevin Durant, Kyrie Irving, but how about Trey Murphy III? How about Darius Garland? How about, yes, I don't know who that Mark Ryan guy is, but he sure is making a lot of sense. How about Herb in Detroit is up next. Herb, you're on 97.1.
1: What up, Mark?
0: Hey, bud.
1: People, y'all irritating me, man, because let the season play out. Let them play out the first 15, 20 games, see what they need. Everybody is assuming that the additions that they made are not going to work. Everybody assuming that because they didn't get a big name guy, because they didn't go get this guy, get that guy, that they're not going to be a good team. Let's let the season play out in the beginning of the season and see how Duren is coming back. See how one of the twins has, how Thompson has evolved.
0: Well, Herb, naturally. But I want you to know I expect them to still need a second scorer. Naturally, they have the time. They have the luxury. It's October. They can wait till February to see how things go. Herb, I'm not trying to put the cart before the horse, but I do not see on this roster who's going to step up and be the second scorer that I believe this team needs.
1: And that's the problem. You don't see, but what's to say that it's not going to happen? What's to say? But I do agree with you as far as we don't need an old retreat like a Kevin Garnett or Kyrie Irving or no old guy like that. If we're going to do something, go get a Trey Murphy if we need, or go get another big. But we don't need any more guards. We don't need any more small forwards. We need power forwards or centers. We don't need any more smaller guys. We set at guards. We set at shooting guards. But let's let the season play out and see what they got before we start trading people, start asking for people in organization. They may have a...
0: Herb, respectfully, sir, respectfully, you can look at the roster. They haven't added the score that they were trying to get. They inquired about Kawhi Leonard. Wasn't interested. They inquired about Kevin Durant. Didn't want to come here. Houston doesn't want to trade him yet. They inquired about LeBron James. LeBron wasn't interested. They did big game hunting. And you know what happened, Herb? They ran into the same problems this city always has. For whatever reason, people don't want to be here. They don't want to come here. Sucks.
1: Well, I beg to differ. At this point now, I want them to see what they got on the roster. They may have that second score, and everybody is discounting that person. Everybody is overlooking that person, not saying who it's going to be. But they may already have that second score. But we're so hell bent on saying we need a second score. We need a second score that we're overlooking that person.
0: Herb, the reality, and thanks for the call, bud. You know, Trajan Langdon was wrong, and I feel you are too. He said going into the playoffs, there's multiple ways to skin the cat. There wasn't. They were lucky to get out of the first round as a number one overall seed. You need more scoring. You need what happened to Cade Cunningham in Game 7 against Cleveland? Fell apart. Had nothing left in the gas tank. Fell apart. Why? Had no one to help him carry the load. He needs some help, man. I mean, I can look at

0: roster today and tell you that this roster is not going to be the roster you end the season with. It's just not, man. It's not. If anything, this team has less scoring now than it did last year. Tobias Harris isn't on the team anymore. Your second leading scorer in the postseason isn't on the team anymore. John Collins isn't the scorer Tobias Harris is. You have less scoring now, not more. You definitely need a Darius Garland, a Trey Murphy III. You need one of those guys. You don't need Kevin Durant. You don't need Kyrie Irving. Please stop it with that, okay? Their name no longer matches their game. Please. 248-539-9797 is where you guys can get to us. Coming right to you, 97.1.
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3: Hear me now. The East is going to be a far... I think the East is going to be better than the West this year. The West is top-heavy, OKC, San Antonio. But the East is deeper, man. Boston, over under 49.5 wins is the over-under win total. Okay? This year. Cleveland, 47.5 wins. Detroit, 49.5 wins. Indiana, 43.5 wins. Miami, 45.5 wins. How many of these teams, you're looking at these over under? Knicks, 51.5 wins. Orlando Magic, 44.5. Philadelphia 76ers, 50.5 wins. Toronto Raptors, 45.5 wins. What does all that mean? Wizards are supposed to be better. What does all that mean, though? It means you're going to have a logjam. The Pistons could be the one seed again, or they could miss the playoffs, quite honestly. I have faith in J.B. Bickerstaff, Trajan Langdon, Cade Cunningham. I have faith in Pistons ownership, Tom Gores. I have faith that this culture that they've built is going to help them against some of these teams that are frankly more talented. But don't get it twisted. They absolutely still need a second score, and that second score better not be in the form of 38-year-old Kevin Durant or a Kyrie Irving who's going to be 35 in March. That does nothing for you except waste time, because you're not going to win an NBA title with them. You're giving up draft capital. You're giving up young talent to get them. And in a couple years, you're going to be right back to where you were without the draft capital or young talent anymore. Let's go to Marcus in Detroit, who is up next. Hey, Marcus, you're on 97.1. What's good, bud?
4: Yeah, how's it going today?
3: Good.
4: Good. I was just calling to say that I agree with you as far as with a lot of the players that are like one level above where they're supposed to be. What I was telling the screener was, I think that with the new rookie, they should start him at the point, or Dennis Jenkins, but I like the way that the rookie was kind of...
3: Abuka Okorie, yeah.
4: Yeah, Abuka Okorie. It doesn't seem like the moment was too bright for him, even though it was only preseason.
3: And you know what else, Marcus? You can't teach clutch. And what he did at the end of the game was clutch. I mean, like, dude, what he did, that was more impactful than if he'd scored 20 points. Like, the fact that he made that play at the end of the game with everybody watching, dude, what a harbinger of things to come.
4: And what I liked about it was is that it just didn't look big for him. It looked like, hey, I did it. He didn't jump up and down. I mean, the bench was more happy for him than what he was. But, you know, it just seems like he was like, okay, this is my normal day at work, and I like that. Starting him at the one, Kay Cunningham, as much as I like him at playing point guard, I think he'll be more effective as a two guard, as a shooting guard, kind of like with a Michael Jordan, Scottie Pippen type deal. That way he's not getting worn down at the end of the game. He can go through, and we know his primary thing is to make the other team just backpedal, and he plays defense. Now he's not setting up the offense. He doesn't have to go down and play defense. He doesn't have to do all that stuff. Let him be Kay Cunningham, the scorer. Then you can go to what Collins doing, what he's doing. And now, you know, and then you're not even looking at Duren as being, although they paid him, you're not looking at Duren to be that third or second option. Really, a Sir Thompson, you can probably piggyback with either the rookie or Sir Thompson bringing the ball up and just conserve Cade's energy for that third and fourth quarter stretch. I think they'll do fine with that. Anything outside of that, they're going to wear Cade down, and you don't want to put miles on him.
3: Marcus, thank you for the phone call. So what I would say to that is, I'm not okay with Cade ever not being the primary point guard. I'm okay with him having a respite. Cade's strength isn't shooting the basketball. Cade is not a good three-point shooter. Okay? It might be different this year. We'll see if he can get that percentage up to 38% or so. Wouldn't that be nice? I mean, if I was coaching Cade on what he needs to work on in the offseason.

0: It's essentially three-point shooting, and that's it, and not turning the ball over. I would be okay giving Cade a rest to play off the ball, but I don't want anybody else being the primary point guard. Mark in Redford is up next. Mark, you're on 97.1. Mark, go right ahead. You're on the air. Mark going once. Mark going twice. No dice. We keep it going. We go to Vontae in Detroit, who is up next. Vontae, you're on 97.1.
1: Hey, what's up, man? How you doing?
0: Good.
1: Good, good. So my thing about KD is I feel like he might be a good fit. I feel where you're coming from, you know, when you make all your points. However, he is a veteran. This is a lot of young kids, and he can score points at a high volume.
0: Vontae. Okay, so he can score points at a high volume. For how long do you expect him to be a capable star for you? And what is the price tag to get him?
1: All we need is 1 year. 1 year by 1 year.
0: Yeah, again, That's what Houston said. You know what it got him? Eliminated in the first round.
1: Oh, you can't do that, Mark. That's the thing, Mark. You're right. However, they didn't have a Kate. We got Kate.
0: Yeah, Vontae, you're misunderstanding me. Here's what I'm saying. I wouldn't have minded if you signed Kevin Durant to a 1 year, $20 million deal. I wouldn't have minded that. What I'm not going to do is I'm not going to give you three first round draft picks, Ron Holland, to get a year of good Kevin Durant. And guess what, Vontae? That's the price to get him. I'm not interested in that.
1: I agree. So let me ask you a question, Mark. What's the price for the point guard?
0: Darius Garland, Trey Murphy, Kyrie Irving?
1: Kyrie.
0: Yeah, Kyrie is going to be 35 in March. So again, you got to think about quickness at that age. Is he losing his quickness at all? I would expect the price for Kyrie Irving to be two or three first-round picks and like a Ron Holland or a Ibaka Okoro.
1: I'm willing to give up one of them, but not two or three first-round picks.
0: Right.
1: I'd give up one first-round pick, you know, maybe.
0: Yeah. Yeah, that's the thing, Vontae. It's not that I wouldn't welcome them to the team if it didn't cost the team any capital. It's that I'm not willing to give up the entire future of the team for a guy that's not going to be on the team in 2 years.
1: Yep, I get where you're coming from with that. Now, with that being said, you pretty much took away my argument, because I feel like for the next 1 or 2 years, them guys could help get us over the hump.
0: Thank you, Vontae. I appreciate it, buddy. Michael in Harrison Township is up next. What's good, Michael?
2: Hey, man. You said something that John Collins wasn't the scorer Tobias Harris was.
0: Correct.
2: And I have to correct you on that, because he actually averaged more points per game, rebounds.
0: Irrelevant.
2: No, how is that irrelevant?
0: Michael, you look at the offensive games, okay? You could play that game, Michael, and tell me Asar Thompson is a good shooter because he shoots over 50% from the field, okay? You could play that game. You could play that game and do that. I'm telling you, you look at the offensive game. Tobias Harris can score from anywhere on the floor. Meanwhile, John Collins is a lob threat. Okay, so it's not that I don't like the addition of John Collins. It's that he doesn't have the diversity of offensive skill set that Tobias Harris possessed.
2: Well, they average the same amount from three.
0: Irrelevant. I mean, look at the games. Look at the offensive games, Michael. John Collins, I like John Collins. Tobias Harris was more diverse offensively.
2: I'll say this. I think John Collins is 5 years younger than Tobias Harris, and I think his upside is way better. And I see him growing and becoming possibly that number two. I don't know what you consider a number two, but if you can average 13 to 15 points a game, that's pretty strong.
0: Yeah, the Pistons need a 20. They need a 20-point per game score. That's what's needed to take the load off Cade. But I appreciate the call. I always appreciate the debate. 248-539-9797 is where you're going to go. We'll close the show today with a discussion about sports etiquette. Coming your way next here on 97.1.
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5: Great to have you guys with us, Mark in Redford. We got you back. Marco, right ahead. Mark, you're on the air. Go ahead. That's it, Mark. We tried. Could not connect today, my man. Sports etiquette conversation. Are you ready? Eric Hassar, you see that spot? I'm putting you on it, okay? I'm putting you on the spot. Two sports etiquette conversations, all right? In the last week, Dodgers fan, Los Angeles Dodgers fan, was in Atlanta at the Braves game. Kid looked to be about 22 years old. Catches a foul ball. 5-year-old Atlanta Braves fan is behind him. The 5-year-old kid looks like he expects the 22-year-old to give him the baseball. The fans are like, give him the ball, give him the ball, give him the ball. Dodgers fan does not give him the ball. Says, I'm sorry, I feel bad, but I'm not giving up the baseball. Giving a baseball you get to a kid at a baseball game, is it mandatory or is it optional? Okay. They tell us, Eric Cassar, that tips are optional, but they're really kind of mandatory. You know, they're really mandatory. They're not optional at all. Giving a baseball to a kid, are they like tips or are you allowed to keep your baseball?
6: Well, see, I don't think it's quite the same because you're tipping an actual service. So you're comparing a service that you're tipping for versus just a kid that's a row behind you that wants the ball. I will tell you, I took my wife to a game earlier, way earlier in the spring. I was 4 seats away from a foul ball. I thought for damn sure I was catching it. If I had caught the ball, it would have been hard for me to just hand it over to the little Timmy right behind me because I caught the ball. Of all the people in the venue, it landed on my seat and I caught
5: it. How did you not get it?
6: It was just 4 seats over.
5: Oh.
6: Just wasn't quite under me.
5: Okay. So here's my answer. All right. I'm keeping the baseball. You know why? Because I've always wanted to catch a foul ball and I never have. And so in terms of who does that mean more to, it is a ridiculous assertion to say that would mean more to a 5-year-old kid who's just getting introduced to baseball than it would be worth to me who has been going to baseball games his entire life and has never caught a foul ball. Now, if I did catch a foul ball, I might give it to our 9-year-old kid, right? I might give it to him, but I'm not giving it to somebody else's kid. I want the

0: foul ball. I want to keep the foul ball. Period. End of story. Thanks for playing. So is it mandatory or is it optional? Stop telling me it's mandatory. Stop telling me, oh, you're a jerk. Don't be that guy. It's my foul ball. I caught the foul ball fair and square. Okay? Here's the other one. Did you hear about this, Eric? Mason Miller and Max Fried both having babies this week. Both could be on paternity leave. Mason Miller blew a save for San Diego, went on paternity leave the very next day. Max Fried said, I wouldn't miss this start for the Yankees for the world. Okay? Did not go on paternity leave for the Yankees. All right? One of them was with his family for the birth of their child. The other one was not. Okay? Is it offsides to pitch for your team instead of being there for the birth of your kid? Is that offsides?
1: I don't really know the correct answer to this, but I do know the correct answer to this. The correct answer is you don't conceive in the middle of your season when you know this could impact your career.
0: Well, and that's planning that didn't happen in like January or February, you know?
1: Right.
0: Heat of the moment. Got them.
1: Valentine's Day.
0: Right, Valentine's Day.
1: It's 10 degrees outside, Mark. What are we going to do in the house?
0: Right, Valentine's Day. Got them, right?
2: I mean, that's... Chew it and do it.
0: That was the problem, right? That was the issue. But here's what I would do.
3: Did you have that mix ready?
0: What's that?
3: You had that mix ready?
0: I did.
2: Oh, wow.
0: No, he played one, I played the other.
3: Okay, I was going to say, that was pretty.
0: There you go. So what I would do is, of course, you got to talk to your wife. If my wife was okay with it, I think I would pitch in the game. But if I were running a team, I would not hold it against a player if he sat out. But I think I would pitch in the game. Now, Jeremy Otto, the afternoon show always ribs you for being the father of many, okay?
3: Yes. They say I have three, yes.
0: You are pitching in game five in a best of five series, and the wifey is expecting any moment now. Do you pitch in game five, or do you go see the birth of the child?
3: I mean, as tough as that's going to be in the moment as a player, you go to the birth of your child. That's a once-in-a-lifetime moment.
0: But you've had it three times in a lifetime moment, though.
3: That's true.
0: But it would be four times in a lifetime. I mean, it's
3: maybe six, maybe seven, maybe eight. No.
0: Maybe the fifth time is the time. Luke Sloan, what do you say?
4: Well, you're only a professional baseball player for 10, 15 years. And, you know, you're a father and you can witness the birth of your child once. And you're with your child and your wife for the rest of your life.
3: And your wife,
4: I guess we're turning up the wholesomeness here pre-5 o'clock.
3: Your wife needs you in that moment as well.
0: I hear you. That would absolutely be a conversation with the wife. I think if the wife was okay with it, I think I would pitch in the game. But again, like, you know what I would do? It would be one of those where it's like, okay, I'm going to go if it gets to that moment. I'm going to go to the hospital if it gets to that moment. So it would be like inning by inning updates.
3: Mm-hmm.
0: But how unfortunate would it be if like the timing of your game five and that was like exactly the same? The Padres didn't have Mason Miller. What the heck kind of planning is that?
3: Or they take you out in the middle of the inning and it's like, oh, hey, water just broke. You got to go to the hospital now.
4: Well, a lot of people have been Twitter bantering about the timing of, you know, events that take place before childbirth. And, you know, I'm going to let everybody draw in between the lines on that one. But they said, well, why didn't you do certain things maybe during a different month of the year looking ahead to the playoffs? So maybe planning perhaps could have avoided this situation.
0: There you go. I mean,
4: it's all God's plan, I suppose. But
0: there you go. All right. So you catch a foul ball. Do you have to give it to a kid?
4: Yes, you're a jerk if you don't.
0: You hear that?
4: Unless you're a kid.
0: No, I see. I'm keeping the foul ball, so I just got called a jerk.
4: You know why?
0: I've never caught a ball.
4: Okay, well, that's different.
0: Would mean more to me than it would the kid.
4: Exactly. You didn't say that part. I mean, because it's special for you.
3: I'm a little indifferent on this subject, but if you're boxing a kid out or you're leaning over into the kid's zone.
0: Oh, no. You can't take the ball
3: way
0: away
3: out of
0: from
3: bounds.
0: The kid.
3: Yes.
0: I would give the ball to my kid, okay? But if I've never caught a ball, you're not taking my ball away from me. What do you guys got coming up?
4: Well, this is the biggest Detroit Lions football game since blank. We're going to tell you next.
0: That, my friends, and so much more.
3: The Karshian tease.
0: What are you guys going up until?

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1: gosh.
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2: I'm Dave Maker, ESPN's Adam Schefter reports the Arizona Cardinals are finalizing a deal to trade receiver Marvin Harrison. Destination unknown. Houston is one possibility. Pittsburgh placing wide receiver Michael Pittman on injured reserve with a bad foot. New England receiver Mac Hollins goes on IR with a sore calf. Minnesota activates wide receiver Odell Beckham Jr. Arch Manning was sacked twice. Then Oklahoma scored off a blocked punt to tie the game, but Manning throws his second touchdown pass, 34 yards to Ryan Wingo, and top-ranked Texas leads 14-7. Second quarter, it's on ABC. Ole Miss now leading Vanderbilt 28-3, second quarter. Four touchdown throws and a touchdown run by Lenora Sellers, three Gator turnovers, and South Carolina beat Florida 38-19. Indiana trailed Nebraska 17-6 in the fourth. Then Josh Hoover found Nick Marsh for a 75-yard touchdown strike. Then on fourth and one,
3: Hoover takes the stab, fakes it, gets Marsh out here wide open. Nick Marsh, 30, 20, down to the 10, touchdown Indiana.
2: 44 yards, Don Fisher on Learfield. Indiana wins 20-17. The win streak is 22. Mizzou beat Texas A&M 27-6. Baseball game 5 in the best of 5 tonight. The White Sox in Cleveland. Sean Burke will start for Chicago. Gavin Williams for the Guardians. 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
7: Another Saturday, another reminder that nothing comes easy in college football. This is College Game Day on ESPN Radio. Indiana survives a scare in Lincoln. How do you go 1-for-10 on third down and win a football game? Let the Hoosiers tell you. North Carolina goes into Pitt and knocks off a ranked Panthers team. South Carolina taking down Florida in the swamp in a big way. Missouri makes a statement. We'll hear from the star running back who carried the ball more than 30 times for more than 200 yards. Meanwhile, Red River going on right now, doing battle in Dallas, Texas, with a 14-7 lead on Oklahoma. We've got Georgia and Alabama still to come. Upsets, close calls, playoff implications, everything in between, Matt.

0: the game that we got to keep our eye on, especially with the number one team in the country with Arch Manning, that offense. We all believe in Brent Venables and what he could do defensively against this group, and really just want to see how Matarin this offense continues to play in this matchup, because right now, 14-7, they got a chance, man. What do you think, Trev?
1: I think they've got a chance, but it's special teams that is helping Oklahoma there. I'm looking at UCLA at Oregon. For goodness sake, these guys, UCLA leads the Big Ten in rushing.
0: Right.
1: They lead the nation in yards per carry.
0: Keep going.
1: They went up to Autzen, and they're smashing the Ducks in the mouth. Right now, it's almost halftime.
0: Get them.
1: UCLA, 210 total yards. Oregon, 60. Oregon's only got one touchdown that they scored, and it was a one-yard drive after a UCLA fumble. Other than that, Oregon's offense is being completely shut out, and it's almost halftime on their home field by the surfer dudes in baby blue.
0: Ooh.
1: How about the Bruins?
0: Ooh, how about, and you know what? Coach's hair, flawless. Looks perfect.
1: Of course.
0: Right. It would have to. Always.
1: It would have to.
0: It'd have to.
1: They call it quaffed down there, though.
0: Oh, okay. Yeah, he's quaffing it.
2: Yeah. Well, Dylan Raiola, kind of bungling it earlier. He fumbled a football, which led to a touchdown for UCLA for Wayne Knight, that 35-yard touchdown run. Hello, Newman. Made it 10-6. And that's where we're at right now. UCLA had a chance to widen the lead, but Mateo Iagalele with a field goal block for Oregon. So it's still 10-6. UCLA, Notre Dame having its way with Stanford, 37-0. They're nearly covering the number right now. That number was 39.5, 38.5 to cover that spread, and it's 37-0 for the Irish. They've got BYU on deck, and Tennessee just scored a touchdown. Point after makes it 7-0 with the lead on Arkansas. 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We will get to and recap some of the games that happened earlier today, but this Red River game, you guys were mentioning it. You wondered how Oklahoma was going to score in this game. In fact, they had not scored a touchdown against Texas in 3 years. They were held to field goals each of the last 2 years. And then you had that punt block for Oklahoma. Dakota Fields recovers it right on the end of the end zone, and they ruled it a touchdown. That made it 7-7. But Arch Manning, with the big play, Matt Sims, he had Cam Coleman for 41 yards in the first quarter. That made it 7-0. And then Ryan Wingo from 34 yards out. That made it 14-7. Arch Manning is either going up top or checking it down. And I don't know if there's any in between here with them, but so far, so good for UT.
0: So far, so good. Protection for Arch has been a little spotty within this football game. Much to be expected, right, with Brent Venables and that defensive front that Oklahoma has. But you're exactly right, though, Schick. A few opportunities where they dialed up some really well-designed pass plays to exploit the secondary of Oklahoma. In the one case for Cam Coleman, did a great job of widening the corner and then breaking back in. Arch did a good job of finding space and creating room for himself to make the throw down the field. And then they got Wingo wide open down the middle of the field. The Red Sea parted quite literally there for the Oklahoma defense, and he was able to just go right down the seam for a very easy touchdown. So although Texas really hasn't been all in their groove offensively, have hit two explosive plays for touchdowns that have been the difference.
1: And Texas's defense has been devastating.
0: Yeah.
1: We're 10 minutes of the second quarter right now. So early second quarter, Texas already has two sacks and six tackles for loss. There's injuries on that Oklahoma offensive line. Trell Harris, one of their best receivers, is still injured. He's already missed some time. He's not back today. And they've got all kinds of problems getting everything reshuffled, Oklahoma does. Yeah. And Texas is one of the most disruptive defenses in all of college football. And right now it is showing up. I mean, that blocked punt for a touchdown for Oklahoma might have taken a goose egg away from them, because Oklahoma right now is not showing any ability to move the ball, much less score.
0: And a forced fumble, too, by the Texas defense as well, by one of those sacks by Colin Simmons. So, I mean, he's just been absolutely just a game wrecker and a one-man wrecking show for that Texas defensive front.
2: Just 61 total yards for Oklahoma. They have run 25 plays and gotten 61 offensive yards. Both teams have combined 2 for 12 on third down, just 8 combined first downs. It's kind of what we expected here. 14-7, Texas with the lead. Matt Schick, Matt Sims, and Trevor Maddich updating you on the other games going on right now. Let's go with an update from Nashville.

0: Number 9, Ole Miss at Vanderbilt.
1: Ole Miss having zero issues with Vanderbilt right now. The score is 28-3. The ninth-ranked Rebels, 2 minutes to go in the first half. Simsy, Trinidad Chambliss, 16 of 22 with two touchdowns. Great to have Kimon Lacy back in the lineup. Seven carries, 39 yards, and a touchdown. All Rebels here in the early going.
2: All Rebels here in the early going. Trinidad's ability just to command the field. Of course, in today's game, a little rainy, a little sloppy out there. Doesn't affect him whatsoever. Still accurate with the football. Still throwing through those conditions extremely well. His rapport with Deuce Alexander may be one of the best receiver quarterback combinations that we have in the country. And you're absolutely right too about Kimon Lacy being back out there. Has seven carries for 39 yards, so he's really doing a great job of being balanced in the offense and really just keeping this Vanderbilt defense on their toes. And then of course just Vanderbilt really struggling on the offense side of the football. Curtis has made some good throws down the field for 127, but just haven't really found their groove and have consistency of completing things on third down yet.
3: Yeah, Ole Miss's defense has struggled of late. They gave up 52 points to Florida last time we saw them. Vanderbilt's offense, not very good. This is a good place for Ole Miss to get right. But as you look at the big picture for Ole Miss, this is going to be an offensive show if they're going to get back to the playoff this year. Because right now the defense is showing what we expected them to be as we looked at them earlier in the season, which is pretty good on defense, but a little soft against the run. And that's what good running teams have done to Ole Miss this year so far. So, yeah, the defense is doing great today, but overall this is going to be about the offense if they're going to get to where they want to go.
1: You mentioned Ole Miss. The last time we did see them at Florida, lost 52-28, got a bye week. Now they're at Vanderbilt taking care of business. Then they host Missouri. They're at Texas. Host Auburn, host Georgia. So three of the next 4 weeks going to be really challenging for Ole Miss. We'll see how they withstand that down the stretch. 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Matt Schick, Matt Sims, and Trevor Maddich. How about a first half update from Manhattan, Kansas?
0: Number 22, Houston at Kansas State.
1: Houston has had a close call this season. Remember, and it was a one that didn't go their way. The loss at Texas Tech on a Friday night. Well, no close call today. On the road at Kansas State, 21-3 at the half, Trevor. Connor Wegman, 12 of 19 passing, 143 yards, and two touchdowns. Kansas State yet to find the end zone here. And for a Houston team that still in the running there in that Big 12 race, 1-1 in league play, they've got Oklahoma State next week at home. They're at Utah the following week. So everything's still in front of the Cougars to try and make that Big 12 championship game.
3: Yep, they lost that close one to Texas Tech. They scored a touchdown in the final minute to come within two and then barely missed making the two-point conversion to tie it up. That's how they lost to Texas Tech. They don't play BYU this year. And so Houston is a very good team. Wegman is not one of the breakout players this year. He kind of broke out last year. We expected him to do what he's been doing, which is to be one of the better quarterbacks in the country. And they are showing that they are good enough to be in that race for the Big 12 championship game as the season goes on. Kansas State, I thought they'd be better than they've been. But maybe it's just that they're facing a team in Houston that is lights out right now.
1: 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Coming up next, UCLA and Oregon trading picks. We'll tell you what just happened in Eugene. That's coming up here on College Game Day, ESPN Radio.
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2: Got an opinion?
3: Terrible. Awful.
2: Don't go yelling at clouds. Crank up the sports talk and yell at the radio instead. 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
1: We're going to go live to Tuscaloosa here in a moment. UCLA and Nico Iamaleava, his second interception in two series, in the last two series. He threw a pick. Oregon got it. And then Dylan Raiola, three plays later, threw a pick. And now UCLA has the football in field goal range. And Nico Iamaleava throws a pick, Matt Sims. What is going on here with these two quarterbacks?
2: You know, Schick, why do you go to me with these questions about interceptions back and forth between two quarterbacks? I had a, you know, Trevor, that's
3: experience.
2: Not nice.
1: Yeah, that's right.
2: You're exactly right. I am experienced in playing ping pong with a football, yes.
3: I have thrown zero interceptions in my career, so yeah. I don't know what it's like.
2: You know what it's like to chase down the interception.
3: I know
2: right,
3: what it's like to commit a holding penalty right, on a long touchdown pass by a quarterback who made a great play.
2: Yes.
3: I'm that guy.
2: Well, okay, you're right. In that case, yes, I am the guy to speak to about throwing interceptions. I've thrown a few in my day. And in this case, the most recent one by Nico, he was preparing to throw essentially a post route underneath the upright in that low red zone area. As he is preparing to make that throw, he sees the safety, Coy Parrish, underneath and make that play on the post. And he's trying to pull the football back simultaneously. That's why the ball kind of comes out a little wobbly and out of control and throws it right into that middle field safety there for the interception. And that's how they end half with a 10-6 lead right now, UCLA over the Oregon Ducks.
3: UCLA is holding Oregon to 20 yards rushing in the first half.
2: Wow.
3: 56 total yards in Eugene, home game for Oregon. UCLA, Oregon, we thought was going to be one of the top contenders for a national championship. They lost at Oklahoma State, and we thought, well, gee, they just had a bad day. Now UCLA is hitting them in the mouth, and Oregon's only response has been to fall down and cry.
1: 241-56 in total yards there at the half, UCLA with a 10-6 lead Oregon. Later on, top 10 showdown, looking forward to it. It's in Tuscaloosa, Georgia, and Alabama. That's where we find Alex Scarborough, ESPN college football reporter. Alex, give us a lay of the land. We know the weather was coming through. Has it passed? What are the field conditions going to be like tonight?
4: It's passing. I feel like I'm covering like a British Open. It's just constant mist and wind, but it's nothing we can't deal with. Alabama, the grass looks good, but it'll probably be a little bit slick, at least to start out for this game.
2: And now for this matchup, you know, is there an advantage that you would say that the weather plays into for either side, or is this kind of one of those, like, let's just be ready for fireworks no matter what?
4: I think let's just be ready for fireworks no matter what. I think Alabama is obviously in a much better place running the football than I think probably a lot of us would have expected going into the season. I mean, you go back to the last time these two teams played in the SEC championship game, Alabama rushed for negative yards. First time since midway through Paul Bryant's era at Alabama. So it was a long time. They're in they obviously moved the ball well against Mississippi State. They've done that a few times this year. So I think they're going to be able to do that. But ultimately,

0: I think they're going to try to put the ball in Keelan Russell's hands. He's been really playing out of his mind the last few weeks and let these wide receivers make plays. And I think Georgia's much the same. I mean, it hurts them not having Chauncey Bowers available, but they have a lot of trust in Gunnar Stockton, and he's been very accurate with the football so far this season.
1: Alex, the first 2 years in Kalen DeBoer's tenure there at Alabama, he got a lot of criticism from the fans, and I don't think that was fair. The first year, they barely missed the playoffs. Last year, they made the playoffs and won a road playoff game. They're moving in the right direction, but still, there were a lot of questions. This year, Alabama seems to have taken that big leap that their fans had hoped. Why is that happening now?
0: Balance is really the biggest part of it. Is, you know, they've made some really key roster moves in terms of rebuilding the offensive line, bringing in two really good freshman running backs, committing to running the football. That's been really the first part of this. This is a fan base at Alabama that's used to seeing a certain brand of football. They like seeing the ball through the air, don't get me wrong, but they really want to be able to ground and pound. That's what the foundation of Nick Saban's tenure was. And then on the defensive side of the ball, a lot of key transfers on the defensive line, bringing over, you know, Dezumiozulu, you know, Devon Tompkins has been a big pickup from USC, gotten bigger and stronger up front. So there's just more balance on both sides of the ball, I think. And that's really why they're in a much better place right now. That said, look, this game is going to test that more than any other this season, at least to this point in the year. Maybe LSU down the road, we'll see. But you're going to have to play balanced football against Georgia and Kirby Smart in order to beat them. But Alabama's built much more to be much more capable of doing that this year than they were the first 2 years. And frankly, that's sort of to be expected with a transition and a roster turnover, right?
2: Yeah, and Kalen DeBoer having his quarterback in, and Keelan Russell. What is going to be Keelan Russell's biggest challenge tonight?
0: In some ways, I wonder how he responds to the weather and the slick football. He's had a few issues with turnovers in some games this season, so you got to weather that. And then it's just going to be how Kirby can play with a young quarterback in terms of throwing different looks at you, the different twists and stunts they do on the defensive line in particular. That was kind of a thing early on that you were hearing about Keelan, like getting those protections right. For a young 19-year-old quarterback, that's normal. But it's something you got to watch for to make sure that you're all set up front before you snap the football so you can be in a position to make a play. Kirby is going to stress that. So it's, can you take care of the football and can you do those things pre-snap? Because if you do those, his pure talent should be able to take over because, man, there's not a throw on the football field he can't make. And if there's a little bit of pressure on him, he's got the wheels to not only break free and pick up a few yards, he's got the wheels to take it to the house.
3: Yeah, absolutely right, Alex. I think he might be one of the most talented quarterbacks that we have in the country right now. And, you know, let's go to the other side, though, to, I think, the most underappreciated quarterback that we have in all of college football, and that's Gunnar Stockton, who really doesn't have a wide receiver, maybe number one guy that they lean into like other crews do. What do you expect from Gunnar tonight, and who should be maybe someone that emerges as kind of like his number one target in tonight's matchup?
0: Yeah, it's interesting because it seems to change every time Georgia goes out to play. You thought maybe Isaiah Canyon was the guy coming on. He's injured. I don't know if we're going to see him today. But, man, you're right. Gunnar is very underappreciated. All he does is complete like 70% of his passes, fight for yards. He's a tough, balanced quarterback. And I think it's been interesting to me the last few years watching Georgia. And the quarterbacks always are the point of emphasis when people talk about, okay, what this offense isn't. I think in a lot of ways it's the wide receivers and their inability to get guys who really consistently can create separation and create those explosive plays.
2: Yeah.
0: You know, it's always a little bit of a balanced quarterback receiver, but I think that should be as much under a microscope as anything else because that's the only thing that Georgia's offense misses consistently because they can move the ball on the ground. They know how to build that way. They can take care of the football, but it's those explosive plays that really are what you need in these big games, especially like the one we're going to see today. And that's something Gunnar Stockton's been okay with this season, but I don't think he's been tested in the way he's had to. He's been able to dink and dunk a little bit and let the talent beat kind of who Georgia's faced so far this season. Is he going to be able to make those big chunk plays 20, 25, 30 yards down the field? That to me is going to be one of the more interesting parts of this game. He's got the capability, but they've got to figure out a way to make that happen because I think that's the path, Georgia's path from being really, really good to being a team that you kind of sit back and go, okay, that's a team that can win a national championship.
2: Speaking of which, 30 seconds here, Alex. Which team, what's the consequences of a loss for either team?

0: here tonight. It just feels like it's one of those, no matter what happens, they're still in good spot.
1: It's more about, like, I think mentality than anything else, because I think if you're the winner, you are in the driver's seat. I think there's going to be people arguing after this game that the winner should be number one ahead of Texas. I don't know that I'm willing to go there at all. We don't even know what Texas is going to look like at the end of the day today. But I think that's going to be the situation for the winner. For the loser, it's kind of, okay, you've got a little bit of breathing room left still, but not much. And you look at especially Alabama's schedule, what they have coming up. A week from now, they're going on the road to Tennessee, where they've had some troubles the last few years. That's a dangerous program. You know, you've got LSU coming up, Texas A&M. You know, you've got some really interesting teams. Auburn, of course, to end the season. You know, there are going to be some other challenges here. So if you can get a win, if for Alabama or your Georgia, you feel great about your chances to make the playoff. It's just your margin of error strength if you lose today.
0: Alex Scarborough, stay dry. Enjoy the game tonight. Thanks for doing it.
1: Thank you.
0: We are at halftime, nearing halftime, a Red River. We have a score. What's next?
2: Coming up on the Monday edition of Unsportsmanlike with Chris Canty, Michelle Smallman, and me, Evan Cohen, we'll recap a jam-packed football weekend, the league championship series in Major League Baseball, as well as get you ready for a potential Super Bowl matchup. 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
5: I'm Dave Mager. Decisive Game 5. White Sox in Cleveland. Sean Burke will start for Chicago. It's Gavin Williams for the Guardians. But ESPN's Buster Olney says everyone's on a short leash.
6: You know, Gavin Williams, the big rig tonight. If he doesn't have it, they're going to go on to Plan B. And if the Plan B doesn't have it, they're going to go to Plan C and Plan D. Both of these teams, this is the absolute example of war of attrition in a series.
5: Cleveland's still pursuing its first World Series win since 1948. It's on ESPN Radio with a pregame at 7:30 Eastern. College football, Julian Sain, 3 touchdown throws, 2 to Jeremiah Smith. That's 11 on the year for Smith. Second quarter, Ohio State 21, Maryland 10. Arch Manning, 2 long touchdown throws in Dallas. In top-ranked Texas leads Oklahoma 17-7 at halftime on ABC. 3 Vanderbilt turnovers. Trinidad Chambliss, 3 touchdown throws and a touchdown run. Second quarter, Ole Miss 42, Vanderbilt 3. Jamal Roberts of Mizzou, 34 carries for 222 on the ground, 2 scores. Tigers beat Texas A&M 27-6.
7: They came out in a whole totally different front, and we took what they gave us, and we just found the ball at them, you know, and just kept running right down, you know, running down their face, man.
5: Roberts on College Game Day. Wake Forest goes to 5-1 with a 38-14 win at NC State. NHL Rangers goalie Igor Shesterkin out for the year with a knee injury suffered last night. Boston beat Philadelphia 5-1. Devils lead Vancouver 4-1 in the third.
8: Hey, it's Michelle Smallman. Coming up Monday, the Bills head to L.A. to take on the Rams in a possible Super Bowl preview. I'll tell you why I'm confident in only one of these teams to be playing in Super Bowl 61. 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
10: As you heard in the Sports Center update, they've gone to halftime there at Red River, Texas, with a 17-7 lead on Oklahoma. They really have in their way. Texas is, in terms of the numbers, outgaining Oklahoma 194-69. That's where we find Dave Wilson, ESPN college football reporter, there in Dallas. Dave, thanks so much for being with us. Does it feel as lopsided as the box score would indicate?
11: I think it feels pretty lopsided. It's hard right now. I mean, one run. It feels a little bleak for the Sooners, and Texas is really starting to pick it up. And they found a little bit of movement in the running game, and it doesn't.
10: Let's try and get him on a better line here, guys, before we do a round robin, hearing every other word. Dave Wilson is there at the Cotton Bowl. Simsy, you think about, or Trevor, let's start with you. You think about this first half. Oklahoma gets that punt block for the touchdown there in the end zone. That has been the scoring so far for Oklahoma. What's the level of concern here? John Mateer, 10 of 13 passes.

0: passing 68 yards. That's 5.2 per attempt.
1: Yeah, the concern is that Oklahoma will have to find a way to move the ball and score because they're down 10 now, and they're not showing any ability to do it. And it's not one guy. Mateer's doing everything he can. I mean, he's 10 of 13 for 68 yards. The problem is he doesn't have time to get the ball down the field. The longest pass completion is 14 yards, nothing else over 10. And so there's just no time for Mateer to work. The running game? The running game's getting stuffed. They're averaging 3.5 per carry. Not yards. Not 3.5 feet. 3.5 inches per carry. That would be a tenth of a yard per carry is their average. And so if you're Oklahoma, you're in the locker room at halftime right now, and you're wondering, okay, how in the world are we going to move the ball and score some points? Because absolutely zero of what they're doing right now is working.
2: Yeah, this is going to have to be an 85 Bears-like performance for the Oklahoma Sooners in the second half, where essentially the defense is going to have to take over and just win the game for them. And, man, it's tough. It's tough to watch Oklahoma's offense right now. I mean, with all the things that are that you're capable of doing, to have 1 yard rushing and to what they do, but credit to Texas, their defense. They are a unit led by Will Muschamp that really can slow down just about everything that you do. What are you laughing about, Trevor? What's on your mind?
1: Say that rushing stat again.
2: 1 yard.
1: How many carries?
2: Let me see. 13.
1: 13 carries, 1 yard, 3.5 inches per carry at halftime.
2: I don't think I've ever
1: Oklahoma
2: seen Trevor.
1: In the rivalry
3: that math
1: game.
3: Ain't mathing.
2: It's not
3: mathing.
2: That's
3: not going to be a good outcome here.
2: But he
3: for
2: thought
3: Oklahoma.
2: It was close.
1: I thought that, I've never found math so hilarious than that stat.
2: Now, what's wild, though, is that it's only a 10-point game. That's also kind of scary if you're Texas, right? I mean, the fact that, like, you're dominating and, like, you know, we probably should have more than a 10-point lead over this football team at the moment.
3: It reminds you of the Nebraska-Indiana game earlier
2: today. That's true, too.
3: Where Indiana held the ball for 7 minutes in that first half, and it was a one-score game going into the locker room. Dave Wilson, let's go back to the Cotton Bowl here. Dave, how does Oklahoma manufacture offense in this second half?
4: Yeah, I mean, there was a moment where we thought it looked like Mateer kind of got it going a little bit and was kind of moving them down the field. So it is hard because if you look and say, well, they could make a change at quarterback and see if they can find a spark. I mean, but there's just nothing happening. The running game, there's just not a lot. And Texas is just able to tee off on them right now.
2: Yeah, and as far as just the overall schematic of their offense, I mean, how, in your eyes, has the offense performed, the offensive line, performed more specifically? I mean, are they doing a decent enough job in pass protection? Is Mateer holding the football on too long, in your opinion, or are they really just getting kind of pushed around physically?
4: Yeah, I mean, it looks like every time they try to run the ball, they just get swarmed. It looks like there's no movement up front. The holes get filled quickly. It's sort of a bleak setting, I would say, overall for the Sooners, and it doesn't seem to be many answers. But to your point earlier, it is a little scary for Texas. I mean, they have the 2 long shots from Arch. They look like they finally got a little bit of a running game going, but that's been a problem for them this year. And Oklahoma's just kind of hanging around here, and maybe, you know, if they get a pick six, I think at this point that's what they're counting on, right? It's special teams and defense to help make a play. But they've got to sort of limit Texas, who's kind of gotten a spark here toward the end of the first half.
1: Dave, have you ever been punched in the stomach?
4: I'm sorry, I couldn't hear that one.
1: Have you ever been punched in the stomach? Serious question.
4: Yes.
1: Yes. Okay.
4: Yes.
1: So have I. It takes all the fight out of you, doesn't it? And so,
4: you're gasping for air.
1: One thing that we can't tell by watching on TV, but you are there at the site, is what the Oklahoma crowd is like right now in terms of their energy and what the Oklahoma team is like in terms of their energy and their body language. What are you seeing?
4: Yeah, I mean, I see the body language is fine. I think that's something that they've been, this is a situation they've been dealing with. They also had 1 rushing yard in the first half against Georgia. But there was one point in the second quarter when they got a first down and all the crowd started standing up and cheering. And it's just like, they're so desperate for any offense that they gave a standing ovation for a first down briefly at one point.
1: That's hilarious.

0: Yes.
1: Dave, I hope the punch in the stomach happened many years ago and not this morning. Thanks for being with us, Dave. It's Dave Wilson, ESPN College Football Reporter. Trevor, one of the greatest questions in the history of college
0: Where
1: game
0: did that
1: day
0: come
1: radio.
0: From?
1: And Trevor asking a reporter who's live at the Cotton Bowl if he's ever been punched in the stomach.
0: And the what best part, he literally is just like, well, yes, I have.
2: Good answer. Yeah. Let's see. But Oklahoma just got punched in the stomach for a half,
0: no,
2: didn't
0: like,
2: they?
0: You brought it back around.
2: What's it feel like to him as he sees that crowd and that and the Oklahoma team and stuff? Because right now,
0: he's still thinking about that question. He's actually in the bathroom washing his hands right now. Like, did he just ask me this?
2: He's probably
0: it's like the scene from Liar Liar. He's like, what?
2: Yeah, he's not going to come punch me in the stomach, is he? Is that why he asked that?
0: No, punched in the stomach.
2: No, violence is not the answer. Unless you're Oklahoma, you'd better be more violent in the second half than you were in the first half.
1: You absolutely had better be more violent there. Yeah. Maybe doing some punching in the stomach. We'll see what happens there. Matt Schick, Matt Sims, Trevor Maddich. It is National Youth Sports Week. Thanks to all the coaches and parents supporting young athletes. Visit takebacksports.org for free resources and tips to help make youth sports a positive experience for every kid. They don't get
0: just
1: punched
0: get us
1: in the
0: commercial.
1: Stomach.
0: Just get
1: college
0: us commercial.
1: On ESPN. Right? Hold on a second.
0: All right.
1: Brent Venables, his team did get punched around a little bit in that first half. Here he is with Katie George going into the locker room.
3: Coach Venables, your defense holds him to a field goal there, but Texas has hit on a couple explosive plays. What have you seen from your defense so far?
4: Yeah, I love the determination. I like our positioning. We got a little leaky there in some of the run game there right at the end. The big play, that's on me. And but I like the fight in all three phases. I think you guys are, giving ourselves an opportunity to take this thing into the fourth quarter. It's going to be a fourth quarter game.
3: Offensively, how do you kickstart things in the second half?
4: Yeah, we got to get into a rhythm. I think we showed in our drive there, our last drive. We got to carry over some of that momentum there.
3: Thanks for the time, Coach.
4: All right, thanks.
2: The big problem for Oklahoma going into the second half is those two long touchdown passes by Arch Manning came on two different kinds of coverage. One was man coverage, and it was a match zone where it ended up being man. And the other was zone where there was nobody in the middle of the field. And Ryan Wingo just caught the ball in a ton of space and sprinted to the end zone. And so right now, none of the coverages are stopping Texas from getting those big long chunk plays in the passing game. That is priority number one for Oklahoma coming out of halftime.
5: And he must be turning his back when the offense is on the field for him to say all three phases are doing well, because when I'm watching the offense, they're not doing well. So that's just his interpretation.
1: The follow-up would have been, what on offense is working so well?
5: That's right.
1: How would you describe that?
5: I would like to know that.
1: Matt Schick, Matt Sims, and Trevor Maddich. Coming up next, Tennessee into the locker room with a very narrow lead against a team that, well, has had better days. This is College Game Day on ESPN Radio on the ESPN app.
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0: Third and five from the 22. In a pistol, Sellers takes the snap. Half roll to the right. He throws. Wide open. Caught. Touchdown, South Carolina. Lex Cyrus. Nobody covered him. Wide open in the end zone. And it is all South Carolina in the swamp. 37-13.
1: That's courtesy of ESPN Radio. They call it Cocktober for a reason. South Carolina, after three straight losses to Mississippi State, Alabama, and Kentucky, they come away with the win at Florida, 38-19. Just getting it done in every single facet. Lenora Sellers, perhaps the stories of his demise, exaggerated. Four touchdown passes today. Nick Harbor had one of those. Trevor Maddich, South Carolina, getting it done. It was 17-10 South Carolina at the half, and they outscore Florida by a count of 21-9 in the second half and win at 38-19.
2: Florida's defense has been exposed here, especially the pass defense. We knew they'd be pretty good against the run, Florida, but coming into the season, we expected the pass defense to be the weak link, and that certainly has come to fruition. Lenora Sellers lit them up through the air. South Carolina didn't run the ball down their throat, but what they did do was take advantage of that vulnerability, and here's why it's important. South Carolina's coach was embattled. Shane Beamer, people were talking about maybe he would be fired in the bye week coming up this next week. They started the season beating Kent State and Towson by a combined score of 102-9. Yay, South Carolina. Then they lost their next three to Mississippi State, Alabama, and then lost to Kentucky at home in overtime. And that's when the calls for the coach's seat got really, really hot. This win against Florida

0: gives everybody a reprieve and the ability to breathe. And I love the way they did it. They said, where are we strong? Well, we got a quarterback that can be very good. And where are they weak? Secondary. And that's where South Carolina win.
1: South Carolina, a 10.5-point underdog today, wins it by 19 points. And South Carolina now, after that win, will have a bye week now after a dub, and they will host Tennessee the following week. Speaking of Tennessee, how about an update here from Tennessee, Arkansas?
2: Number 15, Tennessee at Arkansas.
1: It was 7-0 Tennessee, and Tennessee was looking to, they were driving at the end of the half. A McIntyre long pass play put them in what should have been field goal range. And then McIntyre bobbles the football on a pass play. His arm might have been going forward, but he didn't have control of the football. And so Arkansas returns this ball 60 yards to the Tennessee 20-yard line. What happened on that play, Simpson?
3: Oh, Coach, it's the quarterback's worst nightmare. It's not the DN. It's not the tackle. It's not the middle linebacker. It's your running back. And whenever you're in an RPO setup in the backfield, Trevor, right, you have your running back to the side. You have your read key, which you're looking at for that play side backer. Do I throw it or do I hand it off? All right, we choose to throw the football. Well, guess what? You got to move and make sure that when you wind up for your motion, that the back isn't still anticipating the football there for the handoff. So the quarterback has to create space. So for McIntyre, a great learning lesson for him. When you choose to throw the RPO, clear that midline so that running back doesn't hit your arm and cause that fumble. That's exactly what happened.
0: Yep. And the thing is, it's just a comedy of a parade of miserables for Tennessee's offense. And that's just
3: all right. Take it easy, Trevor.
0: No, they've had two good drives really in this game. One was a 10-play, 71-yard touchdown drive.
3: One more than Oklahoma. We'll
0: take drive. It. Their only other decent drive was a missed field goal after 7 plays. That's it. And so while Tennessee's defense is shutting out Arkansas, they're playing like we expected them to play.
3: Yeah.
0: The Tennessee offense is not getting out of McIntyre what they expected. McIntyre was the guy who stands tall in the pocket and distributes and lets all of those great skill people go to work. And in this game, that is not happening.
1: After that 60-yard return, Arkansas had time for one play, a field goal, a 38-yard attempt.
3: Yes, sir.
1: It was no good. 7-0 Tennessee with the lead on Arkansas. Speaking of the SEC, Missouri earlier today taking on Texas A&M and absolutely obliterating the Aggies.
4: Third down and call it 3. Simmons wants to throw it. Got a man open. Lee in the seam to the 15. Angles outside to the 10, to the 5, to the house. Touchdown, Missouri. Caden Lee.
1: 27-6, Missouri with the win. Mike Kelly from Learfield Sports on that call. Missouri, their 28th straight win against an unranked team, and also their fewest points allowed to an SEC team since 2020. Texas A&M, with just 2 field goals, they're 3-5 in their last 8 games after starting last season 11-0. And it's the second time this year being held without a touchdown. Mike Elko, Texas A&M head coach, after the game was asked the message to the fan base.
5: Again, there's a difference to me between the fan base and social media. And so there's a one group that I really don't care much about. You know, Billy Cesspool can go be Billy Cesspool. Our fan base, stay with us, be behind us. We're going to build something that's we told you we were going to build. We're in a really bad spot right now, but we'll work our way out of it.
1: Oof. Billy Cesspool, he's referring to Billy Lucci, who runs texags.com, which is kind of the leading message board and interactive site there for fans. Sims, you hear that. What do you hear?
3: I'm not a fan of that. I'm not a fan when we're having conversations about external factors, external people talking about what our program is doing. And yeah, you know, listen, Billy, I don't care what Billy Cesspool is saying about our football team. We shouldn't be focused about that anyway. Yeah, they're in a bad spot. They're not playing good football, but I don't even think we need to mention someone in a forum chat about what they think about our program because that's not important. So would like Coach Elko to just, hey, remove all those external things and focus. What do you think, Trevor?
0: But Billy Cesspool just got a shout out

0: he just
1: Mike
0: got
1: Elko,
0: 500
1: new followers.
0: Texas A&M. So, so I guess that's good for Billy.
1: Yeah.
0: Texas A&M, though, only scored 6 points in this game. And Marcel Reed, their quarterback, has really been struggling for consistency. He only completed about 50% of his passes and two interceptions today. The QBR quarterback rating, 100 is perfect, 50 is average. He was 18. And it wasn't all his fault. He hit some receivers downfield in the hands and they dropped it. But overall, this passing attack especially is not getting done what the talent suggests it should be doing. And it starts with Marcel Reed's consistency.
1: And you know, it's so true. Marcel is absolutely struggling at the position. He's struggling with his accuracy and just his overall feel of the game and what he sees. All right, and that's common. But the offensive line, multiple occasions where people are lined up head up over a guard or a tackle and they're just not blocking them. Right. Then, of course, there's opportunities where they can't even push the Missouri defensive front at all to create any sort of space in the running attack. So if we're not protecting him well and we can't run the football well, Marcel's just got too much on his shoulders to kind of carry this football team. And of course, yeah, he's falling short at the moment. So this is bigger than Marcel Reed. Marcel is definitely not part of the solution at the moment, but is definitely a team-wide problem for their offense.
2: Billy Lucci, by the way, who's the executive editor and co-owner of TexAgs.com, who is referred to as Billy Cesspool, tweeted two tweets after that happened. One, you guys should see my text messages right now. And his second tweet, going to show restraint here for now and get back to answering questions. But the head coach losing 27-6, then immediately calling out an incredibly large portion of the loyal but also understandably frustrated fan base was a wildly unnecessary misstep.
1: Yeah.
2: You don't even, and that's the thing, Trevor, you don't even want to call attention
1: exactly
2: to that. If they're as bad as you believe they are, then don't even acknowledge them.
0: No, football teams will go through these kinds of hard times. What does the coach always say? Ignore the external noise. Stay focused here in the building. We are the team.
1: That's right.
0: And the coach goes out there in a press conference and focuses outwardly to the external noise, gives a shout out to the external noise. That's where I think an unnecessary misstep is well described.
2: By the way, just the Texas A&M defense, just one touchdown allowed through three quarters against a Mizzou offense that put up 45 a week ago. Billy Lucci tweets this, 28-7, 27-6, 33-6. A&M has trailed by those margins in 3 of 4 SEC games. It doesn't get much uglier than that, and the Aggs' next conference game is against Keelan Russell in Tuscaloosa. Ooh. Joy. 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We'll hear from the Missouri offensive hero, Jamal Roberts, next hour, who rushed for more than 200 yards. Plus, Indiana escapes. How did they do it? More recaps from the early games are coming up. It is 17-7. Texas still with that lead. Stanford trying to put some points on the board against Notre Dame. This is College Game Day on ESPN Radio.
3: Coming up on the Monday edition of Unsportsmanlike with Evan Cohen, Chris Canty, and me, Michelle Smallman. 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
10: I'm Dave Maker. The White Sox-Cleveland rivalry runs deep, and the series is so close. Cleveland, 1,141 wins, just 3 more than Chicago all time. Appropriately, their first playoff matchup goes to a decisive Game 5 tonight. White Sox manager Will Venable.
11: I think it's just a fitting two really good clubs that are both just very competitive, very talented, and, you know, the heart and soul of the club, the identity of the club really comes through, and I think it's been cool to watch that play out.
10: Sam Antonacci leading off for the White Sox, playing left field. Rookie Petey Halpin in center for the Guardians. 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College football, Arch Manning, 2 first-half touchdown throws. Third quarter, top-ranked Texas leading Oklahoma 17-7. It's on ABC. The Sooners scored off a block punt. Their last offensive touchdown against Texas came 3 years ago. Julian Sayin, 3 touchdown throws, 2 to Jeremiah Smith. That's 11 on the year for Smith. Late second quarter, Ohio State 24, Maryland 10. UCLA leading Oregon 10-6 in the third. Notre Dame 44, Stanford 6 in the third. A stunner in Gainesville.
12: Sellers stands in, shoots it to the end zone. Caught! Touchdown, South Carolina! Oh, what a gorgeous throw by Lenore Sellers as he hits Donovan Murph in the back of the end zone.
10: 26 yards, Troy Clarity on ESPN Radio. Sellers, 4 touchdown throws, touchdown run. South Carolina beats Florida 38-19.
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1: What a day. Week 6, college football. Reigning national champions escape. A hot seat coach comes away with a huge bounce back win. And Red River going on right now. Matt Schick, Matt Sims, Trevor Maddich here on College Game Day on ESPN Radio. It's built by the Home Depot. Oh, my goodness. We have offensive points for Oklahoma as they finish off a drive with Tate Sandell with a field goal from 53 yards. 7 plays, 52-yard drive. It is good. Trevor Maddich, some signs of life here for the Oklahoma offense to start the second half.
2: Yeah, 53-yard field goal seems a little bit desperate, doesn't it? But the fact that they were able to drive down to get within range for a 53-yard field goal is a minor miracle compared to how things went in the first half for Oklahoma's offense.
1: Matt Sims, right now I want an update here. Let's take you out to Eugene, Oregon.
0: Number 21 UCLA at number 13 Oregon.
1: I'm calling the shot right now. UCLA is going to win this game.
3: They are.
1: I mean, it's 4.5 minutes to go in the third. They're only up

0: line of the Oregon Ducks. So they're knocking on the door. They're going to at least walk away with a field goal attempt, you would think, in this position of the field. But you're exactly right, Schick. It's the physicality. Even off the bye week, UCLA, the more physical football team, the fresher-looking football team, and they've done a great job of just keeping Oregon's offense just in a complete shambles. They really have not been able to do anything efficiently throughout the day.
1: And I get it. They've got a backup quarterback in Dylan Raiola, but yeah, he was a starter at Nebraska.
0: That's right. He's got plenty of experience.
1: He's got experience as a starter, and he's got a terrific group of wide receivers.
0: Yeah.
1: And their superpower, Oregon's offense, is to throw the ball at the mid and deeper levels and let those wide receivers catch it and run. That's where they are at their best. The weakest point of UCLA's team is the secondary. They play a little soft because they're not overly talented back there. And you would have thought coming into this game that Oregon would be able to exploit that even with Raiola at quarterback, but they have not been able to do that. Talk about throwing the ball down the field. Raiola is averaging 2.5 yards per pass attempt.
0: Yeah.
1: 2.5. And so he's completing about 1/3 of his passes. It's just nothing is working. The run game is not a threat. Oregon does not look like the team that coming into the season was supposed to be a national championship contender.
0: And a shocker, right? Shocker. I mean, why? Because they're missing two fantastic football coaches that are doing great things for their own respected schools right now, and it's hard to replace really, really good freaking coaches. I mean, especially on the offensive side.
2: I was going to say, at least one of them is doing really good. Will Stein in Kentucky, they've got LSU tonight. Cal and Tosh Lupoy, they've seen some better days.
0: But, yeah, they have.
2: Your point well
0: taken. But he's still talented. We know that he's a good football coach. And yes, one's just being able to turn the tides of a program a little faster than the other.
2: The Bruins are the only FBS team entering today averaging at least 275 rushing yards and 200 passing yards per game this season. And you look at the stats today, UCLA, 182 passing yards, 97 rushing yards. Oregon has 82 yards total.
0: And here's right another now. One, Schick, right? On the road, hostile environment, 2 penalties for 20 yards. That's impressive. First down comparison, 14 for UCLA to Oregon's 4, Trevor. I mean, come on. They're the road team here.
1: Well, they're the road team, and they're also UCLA. I mean, if coming into this week, if I would have told you that UCLA is leading the Big Ten in rushing, you'd think I'm nuts. UCLA is leading the nation now in yards per carry. It's 7 yards per carry on the ground. You'd think I'm nuts. Not UCLA, forget about it. But remember, Bob Chesney, the coach, came over from James Madison, didn't he?
0: Yeah.
1: Just like Kurt Cignetti went from James Madison to Indiana, Bob Chesney is taking a backseat to nobody, especially Kurt Cignetti. And that culture that has been established and then continued at James Madison is excelling at 2 Big Ten schools right now.
2: 4th and 2 coming up here for UCLA at the Oregon 3-yard line, I believe. Or did they turn them away, Sims, as they went to commercial break?
0: Yes, they were able. Oregon was able to have the goal line stand there on 4th and 2. Wayne Knight rushes the football up the middle, and the Oregon defense just did a great job of swarming the middle of it and clogging it up there for a gain of 0. So a turnover on downs and the Oregon football on the 2-yard line.
2: I understand wanting to punch it in there, but go up a possession. Your defense has been playing well. Go
0: That's
2: up
0: right.
2: 7 points on foot. Don't turn away points on the road. I don't understand the play call. I don't understand the idea there. But Bob Chesney is not backing down. I get it. Trevor, what do you make of the play call? 4th and 2 at the Oregon 3-yard line. It's not even 4th and goal. You pick up a couple of yards, you're going to get that touchdown eventually. But instead now, it's Oregon's got the ball deep in their own end, but it's still a 4-point game.
1: Well, that's why you do it, deep in their own end. So you figure your defense has been playing well. If they force a punt, you'll probably get the ball around midfield, and now you try it again. But you might actually convert it and get a touchdown down there. So that's the calculus on going for it. But at the same time, Bob Chesney is not saying, look, we got to play this thing carefully because that's Oregon and we're UCLA. No. He's telling his guys, yeah, That's Oregon, and we're UCLA, and we're hitting them in the mouth, and we're going to do it again right now.

0: And I guess
1: the effect that has on the offensive line and on the team is this guy believes in us.
0: That's
1: right. Now, it didn't work that time, but the belief is what carries forward.
2: No, you're so true. And I'm sorry for cutting you off there, Trevor. Right. It's a great point. And I think maybe just Coach Chesney and the rest of that staff are thinking, well, if we kick a field goal and we go up 13-6, does that really do anything for us? Like, does that really change how we feel about the game and being a one-play strike away for Oregon getting back in this game? So maybe that was the discussion they had of like, you know what, let's take our shot. At least worst case, we're still winning field position and they're backed up.
1: And Oregon does have the ability to score very quickly.
2: That's right.
1: Against this UCLA secondary. They haven't done it yet, but it's possible that they do. So I think Chesney's just trying to maximize every opportunity to get touchdowns.
3: You guys sold me on it. Good call there for Chesney. I'm not going to dig my heels in on that one. You're up four. You're still up a touchdown. They still need a touchdown. If you get a field goal, they still need a touchdown. Let's get them, force them to make two scores in order to catch up to us. So we'll update you on that as Oregon now has the ball deep in their own end. Oklahoma has the football, and it is they're trailing 17-10. Texas with the lead, 9 minutes to go in the third quarter. Notre Dame leads Stanford 44-7. And back to UCLA and Oregon. Oregon has picked up about 9 yards on first down. So they will have second down and a yard there. Want to update you what's going on in Knoxville, Tennessee.
4: Ooh. Number 9 Ole Miss at Vanderbilt.
3: Totally my fault.
4: Number 15, Tennessee at Arkansas.
3: Totally my fault. It was in Fayetteville. I threw the entire production for a loop. Totally my fault. They said, all right, we're going to play both since we don't know which one that was, and that is fair.
2: They were thrown off because you were oddly very specific this time around, right? You didn't go with any of the nicknames or any of the other weird landmarks, and they still got confused.
3: They're looking for Knoxville on the sheet. It's not there. What's close to there? Nashville, wrong one. No. My fault, everybody. Arkansas has tied it up against 15th-ranked Tennessee. This is the classic trap game here, sandwich game. Tennessee, they have Alabama next week. And Arkansas, well, every game is important for Arkansas, looking for that first SEC win. And they had a really nice drive, 5 plays, 75 yards, and it was capped off by Russell with a 9-yard touchdown run, and it's tied at 7 right now. Matt Sims, what's going on with your Vols?
2: Oh, my God. See, Schick, all right, the interceptions, now the Vols are struggling. You come back to me again. But, you know, also when I think about this matchup, what's wrong with them? Well, one, I mean, I just feel like stylistically sometimes if they can't get anything going explosively in their ground game, it slows down their entire offense. When they can't play the pace that they want, it's like, well, what can you do? You know, your whole offensive scheme can't be based off, well, we just go fast. And when you think that we're going to go slow, we're going to go even faster. It just, there has to be more to it. I don't care who the starting quarterback is. They bench Faison because he's a young quarterback and he doesn't have much experience and he struggled against a really good football team. And now with McIntyre, it's the same exact problem. It's still the same offense that just doesn't do enough for me. And as far as his consistency goes, the Tennessee defense has played well. But does this also change the way that we view Texas and their awesome win on the road in Knoxville a few weeks ago? Because now that has me questioning essentially every team in the country and how we view them.
1: Tennessee comes out of halftime up 7-0.
2: Yeah.
1: They go 3-and-out. Arkansas gets the ball after the punt, and that touchdown that Matt Schick referenced was five straight runs, 27-yard run. And then a couple of plays later, a 22-yard run, then an 11, then a 9. Every single play was a run. You think Arkansas is trying to set a tempo now?
3: Tied at 7. Tied at 7 here in the third quarter between Arkansas and Tennessee. A reminder to tune in for college football action tonight. Penn State hosts USC. Coverage begins at 7 p.m. Eastern on ESPN Radio and the ESPN app. Dylan Raiola has thrown another interception, and UCLA now has the football. I suppose that's why you go for touchdowns instead of field goals, because Oregon's offense is doing nothing, and now UCLA has the football inside the 20-yard line of Oregon.
2: Coach,
3: go ahead.
2: Did you see
3: the catch was amazing?
2: Samaj Morgan's catch here for UCLA. I mean, it's a corner route towards the sideline.

0: line. The quarterback, you know, you really can't even throw it any more poorly than that on the opposite side of the receiver. But Samaj Morgan able to contort his body and catch a one-hander with his left arm while the other is being basically tackled by the corner before he goes out of bounds. Fantastic play for a 14-yard gain, and UCLA is marching down the field now.
1: We are going into the fourth quarter. Number 21 UCLA leads number 13 Oregon 10-6. My goodness, a lot of upheaval today, perhaps in the offing, and we still have the biggest game of the day still to
0: right,
1: come.
0: Right.
1: Earlier today, Missouri with the win over Texas A&M. We'll talk to their star running back who had a career day. We'll do that next and update you on what's going on there in Knoxville and Red River. 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

0: out of the pistol. Running right as Roberts cuts it back left. Roberts to the 45, may go to the 30, gets to the 20, foot race to the 10, to the house, exclamation point. Jamal Roberts, a 54-yard jaunt, and the nail is placed and hammered into the coffin.
1: Mike Kelly from Learfield Sports. We will get to Jamal Roberts and his big day here in just a moment. Matt Schick, Trevor Maddich, and Matt Sims. UCLA has a second down and three inside the Oregon 10-yard line. Folks, we were talking, and we'll get into this more later, but Trevor Maddich, UCLA, a great opportunity here. They win this game. The conversation about UCLA turns from just this lovable story into this, oh my goodness, they're a threat in the Big Ten.
2: Right. Well, they don't have to play Ohio State. They don't have Penn State. They don't have Indiana, as I look through their schedule. Their toughest game probably for the rest of the season will be probably at Minnesota, and then they finish the season with USC at home in the rivalry game. So UCLA, the way they're playing, the way they're dominating teams on the ground, there's no reason to think they can't finish this season with 10 wins, maybe 11. And if things go their way, UCLA could be the Indiana of this season, at least in the regular season.
3: And don't count out Wisconsin. Wisconsin's a good football team at 4-1 now. I know that they're not like a darling across the country, but they're a tough football team that has a good strong front seven. They could be physical.
1: And Wayne Knight had just caught a touchdown pass, and UCLA made a change at quarterback. They're up two scores right now. UCLA with the lead on Oregon in Eugene. My goodness.
3: Man.
1: Matt Schick, Matt Sims, Trevor Maddich, Missouri with a 27-6 win today on Texas A&M. Jamal Roberts, 34 carries, career high, 222 rushing yards, and two rushing touchdowns. The first player in Missouri history with 200 rushing yards and two rushing touchdowns in consecutive games. Jamal Roberts joins us now. What'd you make of your performance today?
4: Just going over the defense throughout the whole week, you know, just going to be a physical run fit defense, but they came out in a whole totally different front, and we took what they gave us, and we just pounded the ball at them, you know, and just kept running right down, you know, run down their face, man.
1: You said they came out in a different front. What were you expecting? What did they give, and what did that allow you to do?
4: Well, we was expecting more of a, you know, more of aggressive up front, more of aggressive in the box with the safety, and they wasn't too aggressive, and they five-man boxed a lot, and, you know, we took that for advantage to, you know, get our run game going throughout the game.
3: Talk about your quarterback, Austin Simmons, and what's it like to play alongside a guy that is absolutely just taking advantage of every single opportunity and, again, just following up with another great performance here today.
4: Man, it's amazing playing with Austin Simmons, man. And he's a good role model, good leader, man, good field general, and leading the field, and leading the guys on the field, and getting us going. You know, we could start slow sometimes, and he could pick us up and get us going with, you know, just some simple completions and, you know, out of the backfield. And he'd get us going, man. Once we get going with Austin and then everything just fall in line, we get in our rhythm and play Mizzou football.
2: Jamal, you ripped up Texas A&M's defense. You had a 54-yarder as well. What did you see on that play?
4: Man, I seen them overplaying. Like I said, they was aggressive in a run fit, and I seen the safety been aggressive outside, and I just seen a crease, and I hit it, and hopefully, you know, nobody was in the way to get it either. So, and nobody was right there, so just took it to the house.
1: 34 carries today. You had 24 last week, but when you're getting 34 carries, at what point during the game do you end? Can you feel that the opposing defense is just wearing down?
4: Man, I mean, after the first half, going into second half, probably the first couple drives, man, like, I could just tell, like, just wearing the defense out, just keep pounding it, man. That just drives me, give me more energy, just knowing that they're giving up on our side of the ball, and knowing that our guys, you know, just pushing that energy on my side of the ball and my unit up front and my receivers on the perimeter, just pushing them guys like, yeah, they're wearing out, they're done, like, they're giving up right now. And we use that to give us energy to, you know, just keep pounding the ball at them.
3: Big week last week with the win against Florida, everyone's darling of the country a week ago. And then, of course, you followed up today at home again.

0: and against Texas A&M. What was the message from Coach Drink to keep you guys motivated and to not fall asleep at the wheel after such a great victory?
1: Man, just ignoring the noise, man. Last week was last week, and just, you know, being consistent, man. Just being consistent and working on the little things throughout the week, man. And just, you know, ignoring the noise, we on to a new league and staying 1-0.
2: Back-to-back 200-yard games. Before we let you go, Ahmad Hardy, of course, not playing after an off-season incident and injury. What does it mean to you to kind of carry that mantle, and how special is it with, you know, doing that for him?
1: Man, it means a lot to just carry his load, man. It's unfortunate with his situation, but once I heard it, I knew I had to step up in another, you know, a leader position, and just the carries wise, you know, just no more sling carries in the backfield, and just stepping up and just taking his load off, you know, just carrying his load. And it's not something I think about much, but it feels amazing that I'm, you know, fortunate, you know, be able to do that. And, you know, I take advantage of a lot of it. So, I mean, just taking his load and just seeing him happy for me, you know, just on the sideline, pushing me throughout the game. You know, it just feels good, you know, I have that type of teammate on my sideline.
2: Jamal Roberts, Mizzou running back. Last thing, how much respect is Missouri getting? What do they deserve here after this win?
1: I feel like nobody should give us nothing, but, I mean, people need to put respect on our name, man. We always come out with something to prove. We play with a chip on our shoulder, and people need to respect Mizzou. We're coming for everything, so.
2: Off to a 5-1 start at Ole Miss next week. Jamal Roberts, back-to-back 200-yard rushing games. Jamal, thanks so much. Congratulations.
1: Thank you.
2: Matt Schick, Matt Sims, Trevor Maddich, Jamal Roberts after a 200-yard rushing day. Oklahoma and Texas, how about an update?
3: Number one, Texas versus Oklahoma.
2: Matt Sims, Oklahoma nearing the end zone here in the third quarter, trailing 17-10. What happened?
0: Oh, man, what happened? Well, first of all, the Oklahoma offense said, we can't do anything, so let's have Isaiah Satena drop back to pass. He throws an interception, but they call roughing the passer. The drive continues. Second and goal, Oklahoma Sooners.
2: Second and goal, Sooners. A chance to tie this one up. Texas was favored by 7.5 points. And it's a 7-point game.
4: How do they do it?
2: We'll continue to keep you updated on that game. Could we have a big upset in Red River? It's College Game Day on ESPN Radio, built by the Home Depot.
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17: I'm Dave Mager. Game 5, White Sox Guardians. 1 game for a trip to Tampa Bay for the start of the ALCS. It's on ESPN Radio, starting with the pregame at 7:30. NFL wide receiver news. ESPN's Adam Schefter reports the Cardinals are finalizing a deal to trade Marvin Harrison Jr. Destination unknown. Houston is one possibility. Pittsburgh placing Michael Pittman on injured reserve with a bad foot. Mac Hollins of New England goes on IR with a sore calf. Minnesota activates Odell Beckham Jr. College football, Julian Sain. 4 touchdown throws, 2 to Jeremiah Smith. That's 11 on the year for Smith in just 6 games. Third quarter, Ohio State 31, Maryland 10. Arch Manning, 2 first-half touchdown throws. Early fourth quarter, Texas leading Oklahoma 17-10. It's on ABC. UCLA 17, Oregon 6 in the fourth. Notre Dame 51, Stanford 7 in the fourth. And Arkansas leading Tennessee 14-7 in the third. The second touchdown run by Lavelle Wright gave Pitt a fourth quarter lead over North Carolina, but next play from scrimmage, Billy Edwards to Shamar Eastern.
18: Edwards going to throw on first down. Steps up in the pocket and finds a man in the seam. It's Easter at the 50. Easter 35, 30. Easter running away from the Panthers. Easter to the house. One play. What an answer. Touchdown, Carolina.
17: 75 yards. North Carolina wins 21-17. Tonight, USC at Penn State on ESPN Radio. 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
20: Matt Schick, Matt Sims, and Trevor Maddich. Oh, my goodness, folks.
21: Oh,
20: UCLA
21: my.
20: Has just gotten another turnover with 11 and a half minutes to go here in the fourth quarter. Trevor Maddich, this is not Dylan Raiola. It's Brock Thomas, who's the third-string quarterback. They benched Dylan Raiola. Thomas does not handle the snap, or it was a bad snap, but he's under center, which is kind of tricky to not handle the snap at that juncture. Ball on the ground. UCLA recovers, and they have a 2-score lead.
21: Yeah, Brock Thomas is their third-string quarterback. Dante Moore, the starter, out with a concussion. Dylan Raiola benched.

0: the transfer from Nebraska. Thomas is a senior who's been at Oregon the entire time, so it's not like he doesn't know the system or know the guys, but he's only got 21 pass attempts in his entire college football career. And taking the snap under center is a lot harder for a quarterback to come in than I think taking a shotgun snap, because the center doesn't just stand there and snap the ball. He's got to snap the ball, and he's either moving to the left, he's moving to the right, he's trying to fire straight ahead, he's trying to do a pass set, and his backside is going to move, and the quarterback has to be able to keep his hands where the ball will be arriving, because the center doesn't snap the ball where the quarterback's hands are. He snaps the ball at the center of his backside. And that contributed, I think, to that fumble.
1: Sims, isn't it nice that I went to him first with a quarterback mistake?
2: You know what? And I knew that you were doing that, too, because I was like, you know what? Actually, I would know a thing or two about taking a snap in this situation. But, yes, I appreciate you. And Trevor is exactly right, though. Oddly enough, under center is the more challenging thing for a quarterback in this situation, especially the third stringer, because you have to think, he's not getting many snaps with the starting center at practice, in pre-practice, in post-practice. And then also, we know that fourth and or just short yardage situations alone, though, that's a whole different snap and style, right, than typically in a normal down and distance play. So all new things there for a third string quarterback, and just a small reflection that play of just the entire day for the Oregon Ducks.
3: Let's get an update from the Red River rivalry.
4: Let's do it.
5: Number one, Texas versus Oklahoma.
3: Oh, my word. Okay. Here we are, Oklahoma. 6 plays, 47 yards, touchdown. And Oklahoma has tied it up at 17 apiece. It was 3rd and goal from the Texas 9-yard line. John Mateer passing complete to Satania. Broken up by Phillips. It was a great breakup. But there was a flag on the play, pass interference, and then a touchdown rush from 2 yards out at Oklahoma. Now, Trevor Baddich has tied this one up with the Longhorns with 14 minutes to go in the fourth quarter.
0: Yep, and this is because a Texas player made a selfish play on this drive. When Oklahoma had the ball at the Texas 36, it was 1st and 10. They tried a trick play. They had Satania, the wide receiver, throw the ball. That was intercepted by Texas around the 15-yard line. Drive over. But one of their best defensive players, linebacker Biles, committed roughing the passer on Satania. And it wasn't a follow-through of a play where he just couldn't stop. He jumped in the air and then brought his forearm down on Satania's face mask as he was throwing the ball. That is classic roughing the passer. It was a decision to try to intimidate the wide receiver who was throwing the ball instead of being secure with that pass rush, essentially, is what it became. And instead of being an interception, Texas ball, about the 15-yard line, drive continues for Oklahoma, and they finish it with the tying touchdown.
4: And what set that up, though, too? What gave Oklahoma that short yardage field position? Well, the Oklahoma defense taking care of business. For the previous drive, Texas lines up at their own 18-yard line on 3rd and 1. They run up the middle. David Stone, Michael Belganowski in the middle of that OU defense make the stop for a gain of 0 yards. They then punt the football. Texas, it's only a 29-yard punt. So that gives Oklahoma that short field, and that's where they took it from the rest of the way, as Trevor just explained.
3: UCLA is on the Oregon side of the 50-yard line. I mean, UCLA is looking good right now. 17-6. Oh, it's just a penalty. 2nd down at 17 now as a long run was erased. But 17-6. UCLA with the lead at their own 39-yard line now. So a couple of games to continue to update you. Tennessee lining up a field goal. They make it. They are down 14-10 to Arkansas with 1.5 minutes to go in the third quarter. All right, let's update you on some games that went on earlier today. And we think about the point spreads in these games. Texas favored by 7.5 over Oklahoma. Indiana favored by 7.5 over Nebraska. And you thought, which one's more likely to happen in terms of an upset? I'm not sure many people had Oklahoma being the tougher

0: test, but frankly, anything can happen in Red River. Yeah. And anything almost happened today in Lincoln, Nebraska. Nebraska was up 17-6 in the fourth quarter, and then Indiana remembered, oh, yeah, that's right. We're coached by Kurt Cignetti, and we're the reigning national champs.
1: Lee Beebe is the running back by Josh Hoover in the background. And here is the snap, and Beebe gets the call. Nope, he throws it down the field. And a catch is made here down
2: that's
1: the
2: field. That's a touchdown.
1: Indiana's going to score down to the 10. Nick Marsh with a TD. What a run. What a throw. And Indiana bounces right back.
0: The legendary Don Fisher from Learfield Sports. And Indiana gets the win 20-17. Key play, Indiana had a 4th-and-1 at Nebraska's 44-yard line, trailing 17-13. Nebraska sold out, had their a jumbo package in, selling out for the run. And Josh Hoover hits Nick Marsh. He could have hit Charlie Becker. There were two wide-open receivers.
3: Yeah.
0: Matt Rhule after the game said, I should have called the timeout when we recognized that their package they were bringing in wasn't the one that we thought. And Sims, that was the backbreaker, and that was the winner. Indiana wins it.
3: That was it, and very similar to Indiana's victory last year on the road against the Iowa Hawkeyes. Essentially the exact same play. Fake inside zone from the shotgun position. Then they run that skinny post behind the linebackers right in front of that play side corner. And Nick Marsh just turned on the turbo boosters from there and took it to the house just like Mendoza and Surratt did a year ago in a very similar game at Hawkeye Stadium.
4: Nebraska took it to them.
3: Oh, they
4: Indiana
3: played great.
4: Only had two field goals until the fourth quarter. Then that Nick Marsh 75-yard touchdown pass. And then another Nick Marsh 44-yard touchdown pass, and that was the difference. Nebraska held Indiana to just 65 yards rushing. Nebraska ran 83 plays to only 44 for Indiana because Indiana was 1-for-10 on third downs. Indiana's offense was in major fail mode until those two long touchdown passes in the fourth quarter.
0: Indiana ran just 16 plays in the first half, held the ball for just 7.5 minutes, and was only down a touchdown at the half. That was a huge win. Nebraska went empty on their final possession of the first half, had the ball deep, took a penalty, missed a field goal. Instead of a two-possession lead, it was a one-possession lead going into the half. You mentioned it, the number of plays. Nebraska had 383 yards on 83 plays. That's 4.6 yards per play. Indiana had 328 yards on 44 plays, 7.4 yards per play. They had enough big plays. Nebraska earned some respect, but not the win. They have now lost 31 consecutive games against AP top 25 teams and 10 straight under Matt Rhule. So Indiana gets the win. They've got Ohio State next week. How about North Carolina going into Pittsburgh and taking down a ranked team?
5: Edwards going to throw on first down. Steps up in the pocket and finds a man in the seam. It's Easter at the 50. Easter 35-30. Easter running away from the Panthers. Easter to the house. One play. What an answer. Touchdown, Carolina.
6: Let's go.
5: Bada bing. Bada boom. Touchdown, baby.
0: Jones Angel and Rick Steinbacher on the call. Happy great. Easter. Yeah, Shamar Easter with that 75-yard catch and run. North Carolina, Trevor, snapping an 18-game losing streak, one trailing by double digits, and it's their first win against an AP-ranked team under Bill Belichick. Bust out the Carolinas. Let's go.
4: Yeah, there was a surprise here. Part of the reason, though, is that Pitt could not sustain drives. Mason Heinchel, their starting quarterback who led them to 5-0, was injured, and he's out for the season. Backup comes in and does a pretty good job, but pretty good job means sustained drives in the red zone and score touchdowns against a very good North Carolina defense, and that's what they were not able to do, even though Pitt outgained North Carolina by like 100 yards.
3: Carolina's a good football team now. I mean, they really had the game won against Clemson, and despite a two-hour delay, probably win that football game on the road against the Clemson Tigers. And they played pretty tough against Notre Dame, a team that has national championship aspirations this year. So Bill Belichick in his second year, hey, think what you want. Dude's a good football coach. This team's prepared. They play physical football. Billy

0: Edwards is doing great at the quarterback position for them.
1: Thing I love about North Carolina is their teaching.
0: That's right.
1: And the staff. This is one of the best teaching staffs in all of college football. And so they maximize the capabilities and the talent that their players do have.
2: How about this? North Carolina, 20 rushing yards on 25 carries. They're the first ACC team to win a conference game with 20 rushing yards or fewer in 3 years.
0: Amazing.
2: Matt Schick, Matt Sims, Trevor Maddich. Up next, Oklahoma has the football with a chance to take the lead. Plus, the Oregon Ducks on the ropes. Haven't scored a touchdown today. Well, they did score a touchdown. Went for two and failed. They're down 17-6. They have the ball with goal to go and 6 minutes left. Down double digits to UCLA. We'll update you on that next. 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
1: Big third and one upcoming for Texas on their own side of the 50. There's a flag on the play. Might be a holding call on the Longhorns. Steve Sarkisian's bald spot is about to grow after this one. Matt Schick, Matt Sims, and Trevor Maddich.
2: How dare you, Schick?
1: I'm sorry. Everyone's
2: it's sensitive.
1: Got it. I've got one as well. Turn 47 tomorrow, folks. So,
2: happy birthday, Schick.
1: Thank you.
2: Happy
1: I didn't say birthday. That for that, but
2: yeah. Way to go, man. 47?
1: We made it. Another year.
2: That a boy. You're one of the best in the game, Schick. Love doing the show with you, man. Happy birthday.
1: Oh, my goodness. Update from Red River.
2: Oh, look at him change the subject.
0: Number one, Texas versus Oklahoma.
1: Matt Sims, what happened here? It's another interception. I don't mean to go to you.
2: Yeah. Hey, here we are. Backed up. After that penalty, Texas in a second and long situation, second and 13, and it's an obvious passing situation. And our boy, Arch Manning, drops back to pass, pick six. And now the Oklahoma Sooners up 23-17 and now going to add on the extra point to take the lead in Red Rivalry, man.
3: And that matters to some. There's a certain number of 39.5 that they just went over.
2: You're sick, Trevor.
3: A pick six and a blocked punt for a touchdown are why it happened, which is, to some, a gut punch.
1: Dave Wilson, we'll see if he gets punched in the stomach on the way home. That's an inside joke from an hour ago. Oklahoma now takes the lead 24-17 over Texas. I've been on record here on this radio program on College Game Day. If his name were Arch Smith, we wouldn't be talking about him being a top 10 pick, let alone the first overall pick. I'm not saying this pass is who he is, but it's a bad pass on the run. And he's moving outside the pocket. Not a good read. And Oklahoma Schick. Now has the lead, Matt Sims.
2: Schick, it's okay. He really isn't a top 10 pick. And despite what people would say over and over and over again to make you believe it, it's just the truth is that he's a good football player that has a lot of talent, a ton of potential, and he needs to continue to get better at the position that he plays.
3: What does he need to get better at?
2: A bunch of different things. Accuracy, consistency in the pocket, his decision-making and processing. So, you know, we've seen, you know, throughout the past 2 years that, you know, you can go out there and try to manifest as much as you possibly can. But, you know, this young player still needs more time, right, to get better and improve at one of the most difficult positions in all sports. Hey, he's got some great support, no doubt about it. He's got a lot of great people in his corner to support him through that. But, there's definitely some shortcomings to his game currently that really will not hold in next year's NFL draft.
3: Yeah, one of those is that he keeps missing layups. On passes from 0 to 9 yards, in other words, the short passes, he completes 71%. And that sounds good, 71, but that's only if you include deep passes and intermediate passes. This is just the short passes. By comparison, Gunnar Stockton of Georgia completes 90%. Of passes from 0 to 9 yards downfield. It's that inconsistency that is hurting Arch right now.
1: That's the first interception return for a touchdown for either team in the Red River rivalry since Zach Sanchez of Oklahoma back in 2014.
2: Okay. I thought you were going to say Chris Sims there for a second. I was like, I definitely thought this was like a Chris Sims stat here coming up from
1: Matt,
2: Texas.
1: Let's go to you about that. Yeah. Tell us more about your brother.
2: Well, my childhood was ruined once I saw Roy Williams dive over the pile and intercept or tip that pass for an interception.
1: Oklahoma, their first game with multiple non-offensive touchdowns in 10 years. And Arch Manning's first thrown pick six of his career there with Texas. They have not been able to move the football in the second half. I want to load up their drives here in the second half, and I will read these off here before we make our picks. But here we go. In the third quarter, oh, I'm looking at our pick scores. I don't even want to do those picks. They're terrible.
2: You're struggling, coach.
1: Those are not good.
2: No.
1: UCLA, by the way, leads Oregon 17-9 after a field goal for Oregon. But here's the second half drives for Texas. Four plays, 24 yards, punt. Three plays.

0: plays, 8 yards, punt. 3 plays, 9 yards, punt. 3 plays, 2 yards, punt. 2 plays, interception, pick six. And that's what it's been for Texas so far.
1: And people tell me that Sark's an offensive guru and, you know, Arch is a top 10 pick, and I'm just trying to figure it out.
2: Well, coming into this game, you figured that both quarterbacks would have as the prime directive, don't turn it over.
1: Yeah, right.
2: Because this game is usually a low-scoring slugfest in the gut. And right now, that turnover is the difference in the game, the pick six.
1: Yeah.
0: All right, we got some picks to do here. Let's start in Lexington tonight.
3: Number 10 LSU at Kentucky.
0: Oh, it's 9.5. Give me the Fighting Will Steins. I'll take Kentucky plus 9.5. Sims, who you got?
4: Give me the Mad Steiners as well.
2: I don't want to ruin the board, but yeah, Kentucky with that many points at home, I'll take.
1: I think they're going to
5: win. Well, I was going Kentucky, but now to be different, I'm going to go LSU.
0: I love you. Oh, Josh. You.
6: He'll be on the island. I'm going Kentucky.
0: Let's go. Next one, the big one tonight.
3: Number 2, Georgia at number 6, Alabama.
0: I have a rule of thumb. If I have a national title contender, a top 5 team getting points, I will take them. Georgia, plus 2.5 over Alabama. Gimme them, Sims.
4: Give me Georgia as well, but I don't feel too confident about this one for whatever reason.
2: Yeah, I'll take Georgia. I trust Stockton under pressure. I don't know about Keelan yet.
0: Jake.
5: I don't like being on islands. I'm going to go Georgia this one.
0: Josh.
6: I'm also going the Dogs. Give me Georgia.
4: Oh, man, I don't like that.
0: All right, let's see if this valley is happy tonight.
4: Yeah.
3: Number 19, USC at Penn State.
0: Is USC favored now? They were favored earlier in the week. It flipped to Penn State. Now it's USC favored again. I'm going to take USC because they can't lose this game. They cannot lose this game. It's bad for USC. It's bad for the Big Ten. It's bad for Lincoln Riley. Better figure it out, Lincoln. Give me USC. I'll lay the 1.5.
4: I agree with you, Schick. This is really essentially a must-win for Lincoln Riley and USC and just their overall respect across the country.
2: It's also an injury game. Penn State has massive injuries over the course of their secondary, their edge rushers, others. I'll take USC.
0: Jake.
5: Love my Ava. Give me USC.
0: Josh.
6: I'm going to be on the island this time. Give me Penn State.
0: I don't hate it. Yeah. I'm not hating it. Those are our three picks for tonight. I really have no chance to gain ground because everyone copied me. Oh, that's the way that goes.
4: I'll switch. I'll go to Alabama with the UGA pick. Okay. I'll make a little adjustment there. I'm in the lead. I'm feeling confident, you know, so why not?
2: That pretty much guarantees an Alabama win, though.
0: It really does. I hate all of you. How about an update from Red River?
3: Number 1, Texas versus Oklahoma.
0: All right, Sims, I'll go to you on a touchdown. What did Arch Manning do here? What happened?
4: My God, I didn't actually see the play because I was focused on our pick, so I have to watch the replay. I'll be ready here in just a moment when we come back from break.
0: Arch Manning to Bishop, extra point, ties it up. Trevor Maddox, what a huge play here. And Sims, they're showing the replay. What a gunner. I told you he's a first-round talent.
2: Well, you know, he came back from an enormous mistake in the rivalry game to follow up with that.
0: We're tied at 24 in Red River in the fourth. Keep it here.
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8: I'm Ed Benke. The final game of baseball's divisional round will take place tonight in Cleveland. It'll be the Guardians and the White Sox, with the winner advancing to face the Rays in the ALCS. It'll be Sean Burke on the mound for the White Sox, Gavin Williams getting the ball for the Guardians. You can hear tonight's game on ESPN Radio. Our coverage gets underway at the bottom of the hour. In college football, in the Red River rivalry, 6:20 to go. It is Oklahoma, number one Texas, tied at 24. The Sooners are driving. Late in the fourth quarter, number 21 UCLA leads number 13 Oregon, 17-9. Among the finals earlier today, it was number 7 Indiana beating Nebraska 20-17. The Cornhuskers had a 7-point lead at the half before Kirk Cignetti's squad rallied.
9: I think the biggest thing is we just settled down. We got them settled down at halftime and took deep breath, forgot the first half, but except for the corrections and adjustments.
8: Also today, it was South Carolina rolling past number 16 Florida 38-19. Or Sellers with four touchdown passes to the Gamecocks. North Carolina took down number 25 Pitt, 21-17. To the NFL, where according to ESPN's Adam Schefter and the NFL Network's Ian Rappaport, the Cardinals are finalizing a deal to trade receiver Marvin Harrison Jr. There is no word yet as to which team Harrison will be traded to, although the Texans have been mentioned as a possible trade partner. He's already been ruled inactive for the team's game against the Lions tomorrow. And the Patriots have placed wide receiver Mac Collins on injured reserve.
10: Hey, it's Evan Cohen. 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
7: What would a Red River rivalry be without dramatics? Tied at 24 with 5 minutes to go. We will be with you here on College Game Day on ESPN Radio through the conclusion of that game. Matt Schick, Matt Sims, and Trevor Maddux. UCLA and Oregon going down to the wire as well. How about an update on what happened there out in Eugene?
0: Number 21 UCLA at number 13 Oregon.
7: So Oregon gets a touchdown.

0: It's a 44-yard touchdown pass from Brock Thomas to Evan Stewart, and then they go for two, Trevor Maddich. They go for two. They don't get it. There's a face mask call on the quarterback, Brock Thomas. So they get to run it again from the half-yard line. They run it, and they're stopped. What happened?
1: They're on the half-yard line in the shotgun because, remember, Brock Thomas, the third-string quarterback, fumbled a snap on fourth and one when he was under center earlier in the half. And so they put him in the shotgun this time around. And instead of running one of their fancy half-yard line plays to score a touchdown, they ran a traditional zone read. And he put the ball in the belly of the running back, let him have it. The running back went up the middle and got stuffed short. And so that two-point conversion failed, and UCLA still leads 17-15.
0: And remember, in the first quarter, after Oregon's first touchdown, they went for two and did not get it. So think about that. Unnecessary, perhaps, attempts for that, but that's how Oregon has been for years, regardless of the head coach. Matt Schick, Matt Sims, Trevor Maddich here on College Game Day on ESPN Radio. How about an update from Fayetteville, Arkansas?
2: Number 15, Tennessee at Arkansas.
0: A 55-yard game-tying field goal for Arkansas knots it up at 17 apiece. 6.5 to go in the fourth quarter. First down and 10 for Tennessee. Matt Sims, it looked like, I mean, this was going to be one of those games with Tennessee looking ahead, perhaps, with Alabama coming up next.

0: offense have really kind of got pushed around on the ground like this?
1: 17 all between Arkansas and Tennessee. We'll continue to keep you updated. How about an update here from Eugene, Oregon?
2: Number 21 UCLA at number 13 Oregon.
1: So Oregon, two timeouts left. UCLA up 17-15. It was third down and one at their own 49 of 44 yard line, and Oregon jumps offsides, fresh set of downs with 2 minutes to go and just two timeouts left here, Trevor Banich, for the Ducks. This is their last stand.
3: Oregon's already, or UCLA has already run the ball 44 times in this game. All they need to do now is get one more first down, and they'll pick up one of the most improbable road upsets that we've seen all season.
1: 10.5-point underdog here to Oregon. We already saw South Carolina pull off an upset against Florida. This would be even more significant. Why? Because Oregon already has a loss. That happened at the hands of Oklahoma State earlier this season. A preseason national title favorite.
0: Yeah.
1: Perhaps now on the outside looking in, would have to run the table. And even at 10-2, with the loss to Oklahoma State, a loss to UCLA, who knows? But let's flip the conversation to UCLA here, Matt Sims.
0: Yeah.
1: You look at the rest of UCLA's schedule, assuming they come away with the win. They're second down at 6 with a minute 56 to go here. But if they do, they will be 5-0 on the season, 3-0 in the Big Ten. And their remaining schedule is Wisconsin, Michigan State, Nevada, Minnesota, Illinois, Michigan, and USC. It is all out there for Bob Chesney's club.
0: Wayne Knight might be one of the most dynamic running backs that we have in the country right now with the way that he's played. The way that they're able to highlight him as well for this UCLA offense is extremely impressive. Out of the backfield as a pass catcher within the run game, direct snaps as well. So they've been extremely creative in getting their explosive running back the football as much as possible. A well-coached football team. I was skeptical to pick UCLA in this matchup because I was like, I just want to make sure that I want to see them do it one more time against a really good team before I really buy into the stock of this football team. Man, they have played great team football from start to finish. They're well coached. They're disciplined. They're making the small plays consistently in this game, not beating themselves in critical moments as well. Good, clean special teams. So this is a very impressive performance by UCLA on the road here.
3: And quarterback Nico Iamaleava is playing more like an NFL quarterback in that he is taking what's there and he is checking to make sure that the run plays that are called are the right run plays against the defensive look that shows up pre-snap. The staff at UCLA relies on Nico to make sure that they don't run a play into the strength of a defense, so he will check the play. He's really operating in a selfless manner, in that he's not trying to be hero man and show why he should be a first-round draft choice quarterback too. He's doing what the offense requires of him to win the way they're winning, which is pounding the ball and then taking advantage on play action.
1: Both starting quarterbacks today have been benched. Nico Iamaleava was benched for Ty Dieffenbach at UCLA, who all he's done is go 3 for 6 with a touchdown for 43 yards. And Oregon has benched Dylan Raiola, who went 6 of 19 passing, no touchdowns, 2 picks. Brock Thomas and Ty Dieffenbach, just as you anticipated when you woke up today, who would be helping to close out this game. It is now 4th and 2 for UCLA at the Oregon 42-yard line, and they are one first down away from ending this game. But they do let the clock run down to 0 on and take a delay of game. And it looks like they are going to punt this football away. This is incredible. What do you make of not going for it there, Sims, and going for the win instead? They're going to punt the football and trust their defense with a minute to go.
0: Yeah, I mean, for me, and you've heard me multiple times, I really like this play. I think this is the appropriate play right now, given the circumstances on a 4th and 7 situation. I understand the thought process of trying to be aggressive and winning the game right now, but the smart play, punt the football, play field position, force Oregon to march the football all the way down the field and to get into field goal range. And I think that's really a good choice for a football team that's played very good football.

0: and manage the game well, right? Force their offense to make the plays to win this game now.
1: Okay, so we're tied at 24 in Red River, fourth yes. and two for Texas at Oklahoma's 37-yard line. That's a play coming up. They've just hit the two-minute timeout, and Oregon now has the football with 48 seconds to go. Let's hit a break now.
0: Yeah.
1: So up next, we can take you to the conclusion of both of those games without interruption. Stick here. We might have a couple of upsets to talk about. It's College Game Day on ESPN Radio.
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0: Oh, boy. Red River rivalry. Texas and Oklahoma tied at 24. Texas at the two-minute timeout goes for a 53-yard field goal. Matt Sims, reenact what you just did during the commercial break.
1: Texas lining up for the field. The kick is up. It goes wide right. It's no good. There you go. That's what it was.
0: Well done.
1: Yeah.
0: And now Oklahoma has the football, Trevor Maddich, with the chance to win it in regulation.
2: Yep. And that is, that's just perfect, isn't it? Oklahoma's offense, we figured, wouldn't be able to keep up with Texas, and they have not. But Oklahoma's defense scored on a pick six.
0: Oh,
2: Oklahoma's special team scored on a blocked punt that they recovered in the end zone. That's 14 non-offensive touchdowns, and that's the reason this is scored. This is tied, and Oklahoma's in position to potentially win it with a minute 50 to go.
0: Let's get an update here from Eugene, Oregon.
3: Number 21 UCLA at number 13 Oregon.
0: Okay. So there was a lot happening here on this final play.
1: Yeah.
0: UCLA up 17-15. Simsy, it looked like Oregon had a game-breaking play, but UCLA was playing some good prevent.
1: Yeah, they did. They're of course, Oregon's just trying to do the old, like, hey, let's hit a completion and then play a little razzle-dazzle beyond that. But there was a quick second here, and I'm not exactly sure who made this catch. Maybe it was Evan Stewart, but just still, he creased the defense awfully fast and got past midfield, and I'm thinking, my God, here we go. The party is going to get started here. Cue the band to start getting onto the field. And luckily, the UCLA defense is able to converge on him, slow him down, force him to stop, turn, and try to make that lateral pass. But for a quick second there, I got a little nervous, a little tight for the UCLA Bruins in that situation, Trevor.
2: And what you said was exactly right, Matt, because the safety for UCLA did not come flying up to try to make a tackle.
1: Right.
2: He came across and then posted up right in front of the receiver. The receiver, looking at it from the end zone view, looked like he had the defense behind him, but he was running for a touchdown. Safety came over, and he posted up to make that receiver slow down. And he did. The receiver slowed down, turned around, tried to pitch it backward. Chaos ensued, and it didn't work for them then. But if that safety for UCLA had come flying in to make a tackle and he missed it,
1: right,
2: it would have been a game-winning Oregon touchdown.
1: Man, wild finish.
0: Oregon falls to UCLA, 17-15. Oregon, a preseason national championship pick, now has two losses before mid-October. Oregon is the third preseason top two team in the last 30 seasons to lose two of its first five games. It happened last season to both Texas and Penn State. And now UCLA gets the win, their first win at Oregon in 22 years. It snaps an eight-game losing streak in Eugene and their first win all time against an AP

0: top 25 Oregon team in Eugene. They entered today 0-7. Guys, earlier this week, Dan Lanning said this week that UCLA reminded him a lot of Indiana from last year. Well, they have another similarity. Both teams went into Eugene and got big road wins to remain undefeated. And you look at the rest of UCLA's schedule, the playoff talk's going to start. And Trevor, now the key for Bob Chesney is Mr. Positive. He's going to have to do some de-recruiting and dampening that talk to keep this team focused.
1: Yeah, he is, because UCLA is not where they've been in recent years. You always hear the thought that you score a touchdown, act like you've done it before. Right? If you are winning, act like you've won before, not like you're shocked that you won because you're not used to it. But UCLA is in uncharted ground now for these players as Bruins. And so you're right. The key for Coach Chesney is to keep them focused in on the things that work. Nick Saban said on game day this morning that he wants his players to lock in and lock out. Lock into the things that help you win in terms of your technique and your alignment and assignment. Lock out everything else and every distraction, and that now is their biggest obstacle. For Oregon, their playoff run now is dependent on taking care of business, but November 7 at Ohio State. If they lose at Ohio State and pick up their second Big Ten loss, chances are very good they won't make the Big Ten championship game and have that chance for an automatic berth as a Big Ten champion, and chances are very good that they won't make the playoff at all.
0: Matt Schick, Trevor Maddich, and Matt Sims here on College Game Day, updating you. UCLA gets the win over Oregon 17-15. How about this stat? Oregon is the second preseason top five team to lose multiple games against teams that were at least five games below 500 the previous season. The last time it happened, 1976. Oklahoma State was 1-11 last season. UCLA was 3-9 last season. Oregon, preseason number two, they lose to both of them. Tune in for Football Sunday action as the New England Patriots host the Las Vegas Raiders. Coverage begins at 12 p.m. Eastern on ESPN Radio, the ESPN app. Football Sunday on ESPN Radio is presented by Gusto. 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Wow. Let's get an update from Fayetteville.
2: Number 15, Tennessee at Arkansas.
0: Deshaun Bishop runs it in from 9 yards out, and they have a 24-17 lead on Arkansas with a couple of minutes left in this college football game. Let's do a Red River rivalry update.
2: Number one, Texas versus Oklahoma.
0: Tied at 24, Arch Manning with the football. Matt Sims with an opportunity to lead his team down the field and kick a game-winning field goal. Oklahoma didn't do much with their offensive possession after Texas missed their 53-yarder to potentially win the game. Oklahoma punts the ball away. Texas has the football, and Oklahoma gets flagged for pass interference, which means that Texas will have the ball on the OU side of the 50.
3: Yeah, and I can't lie. That is one of the worst pass interference calls I've ever seen. Now, I root for Texas. Hey, Texas is a part of our family. But my God, when the receiver runs full speed into a corner that's just standing there and pushes him, and then they call defensive pass interference, I'm not really sure what a corner is supposed to do. But either way, Texas finds himself here at midfield, essentially. 2nd and 10 with 24 seconds left. They just took a big shot down the field for an incomplete pass, but still set up to potentially get into field goal range to kick the game winner because they still have two timeouts. They can still attack the middle of the field, Trevor.
1: Matt, why did they throw that pass deep down the field on 1st and 10? You would think they'd be setting up for a field goal. And Matt Sims just...
0: Let's get an update from Red River.
4: Do it.
2: Number one, Texas versus Oklahoma.
0: Every time there's an interception, we go to Matt Sims, the author of a couple of them. What happened?
3: Sims interception coming to a town near you. Arch Manning dropping back to pass. Nice little 3-1 hitch and throw. They're essentially trying to throw a stop route or a deep hook to the right boundary of the field. It's one-on-one coverage. I believe it's Cam Coleman on the coverage there on that play, going for the route there. And Guillory, number four, the receiver for Oklahoma, reads the route beautifully, undercuts the throw and gets the interception. Fantastic play by the Oklahoma.

0: defense. They now have the football on the 38-yard line with 19 seconds left and one timeout.
1: Oklahoma heated Arch up. Yeah. They came with a big blitz. They had a free runner right in Arch's face. Arch got the ball out just before he got hit in the pocket. Here's the problem. Guillory, the DB for Oklahoma, knew that that blitz was coming, knew that the ball had to come out quickly. He wasn't worried about a double move or anything like that. He jumped that route because it was a complementary play between the coverage and the blitz, and that's what led to that interception.
2: Tied at 24 with 19 seconds to go. Oklahoma with the football. We'll see how aggressive they are. They do hit a pass completion to the Texas 47-yard line.
0: What a play by Satania here. Back shoulder throw and an out route. He is able to jump up and do a 180 pirouette. And he's going to be in bounds here. They marked him out of bounds. But it looks like he gets the left toe, then the right. So he actually gets two down. Yes, this is going to be a completion here for Oklahoma. They're going to get cross midfield here on just one play. Matier to Satania on a huge one that was originally ruled out of bounds.
1: Satania was about 4 yards inside of the left sideline. Had to jump high in the air to catch the ball.
0: Yeah.
1: Texas defender, when Satania was up in the air with his arms extended up catching the ball, shoved him so that he figured he'd shove him all the way out of bounds. And it would be an incomplete pass. But like you said, Matt, Satania got his left foot down as he was being shoved.
0: Yeah.
1: And that's the difference. They're replaying it now, but I can't see any reason they would overturn this.
0: The question will be now, too, if they do overturn, which I believe that is the right call, is how much time do they put back on the clock?
1: Wait, you think it's the right call to overturn it?
0: Overturn, because they ruled it an incomplete on the field.
1: Oh, yeah. Okay, so, it was complete, yeah.
0: So it was complete. They do get, he gets 2 feet down, so it is a completion. Still 12 seconds left on the clock here, Schick.
2: A reminder.
0: Fourth quarter, let's go.
2: A reminder, there have been two overtime games in the Red River rivalry. The Sooners won both of them against Texas when the Longhorns were ranked back in 2020. They did it in four overtimes. Back in 1996, they defeated Texas in overtime 30-27. MLB postseason on ESPN Radio. Catch postseason action on ESPN Radio, the ESPN app presented by Gusto. 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That game on ABC, it's 1st and 10, Texas and Oklahoma tied at 24. OU, we'll all be waiting and watching, seeing if they can get this huge upset win for Brent Venables and company. ALDS Game 5 next.
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7: 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Of the 32 players drafted, 22 also participated in high school track and field. 19 also played basketball. Some also played baseball and lacrosse. What's the path to success for high school athletes here in Michigan, no matter what their goals might be?

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1: Honey, isn't it amazing?
2: What?
1: The sacrifice, the dedication, the grit. I mean, they really set an example, don't they?
3: 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Today's high school athletes are truly special.
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3: Well, who?
1: The officials.
3: Oh.
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1: Yeah!
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8: I'm Ed Mankin. It is a thriller of the Red River rivalry in college football. There are 3 seconds left in Oklahoma. Oklahoma and number one Texas are tied at 24. However, the Sooners are lining up to try a game-winning field goal with just 3 seconds to play in a game that is going back and forth as Tate Sandell is getting set to line up for a field goal for the Sooners. Also, it was UCLA, the number 21 team, defeating number 13 Oregon 21-15. Oregon got a touchdown late in that game but failed on the two-point conversion. Among the upsets earlier today, South Carolina rolled past number 16 Florida 38-19. North Carolina topped number 25 Pitt 21-17. Seventh-ranked Indiana was down but rallied to beat Nebraska 20-17. Today's forward, Game 5 of the American League Division Series will get underway at the top of the hour on ESPN Radio. It'll be the Guardians and the White Sox from Cleveland. ESPN's Buster only believes both bullpens will be busy tonight.
9: Often, you know, the question is, when do you go to the bullpen? I think they're just going to keep the bullpen phone. They're just going to hold the bullpen phone. I mean, there's just going to be a constant conversation tonight between the managers and the bullpen coach.
8: It'll be Gavin Williams starting on the mound for Cleveland while Sean Burke gets the mound assignment for Chicago. The winner moves on to the ALCS to play the Rays beginning on Monday. NFL news. According to ESPN's Adam Schefter and the NFL Network scene Rappaport, the Cardinals are finalizing a deal to trade receiver Marvin Harrison Jr. No official word yet as to which team he'll be traded to, and the Patriots have placed receiver Matt Collins on injured reserve.
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10: You went all in on this, Michael Douglas, because you there's
12: well,
10: a lot of your personal life in this.
12: I did. And then I started thinking, well, look, what about my films? I'm kind of got this image of sort of that gray area. You know, a lot of my movies always are struggling with the moral dilemmas of doing the right thing, but there's always that bad side of us, and will the guy make the right decision and all of that. And so I decided I got to go all in. If I'm going to write a biography and my life. Yes, your work is your sort of major, but you have to also deal with the pain and the good side, the bad side. And so I started about 18 months ago and working hard with Shane. Mostly I was living in Spain and time change. We do 2-3 hours a day back and forth. And then I got really scared because as opposed to a movie where you're playing a character, an actor, you know, your book, you're just laying out your whole story in your life. And so I'm just been shocked and surprised. And here we are.

0: number one, and
1: number one of
0: with them. A lot of bad stories. And
2: let's call them interesting.
0: All right.
2: You know, and so it started 18 months ago. So it's not true that you said, I'm not writing a book until the Knicks win a championship again.
0: No.
2: You started.
0: No, I was. Yeah.
2: Brunson started.
0: No, the Knicks win was my motivation to finish. You know.
2: That's how great was that?
0: I was just old fashioned. Brought me back to Earl of Pearl Monroe and the Knicks of the old days. Well, to Frazier, just total guts.
2: Yeah, and the fact that Walt Frazier was at some of these games too, right? And Brunson's doing this stuff for Ewing in a way, and for, you know, Frazier. Why I get goosebumps.
0: This completed the generation and pulled it together.
2: Yeah.
0: Why can't the Jets do that? I mean,
2: well, we're out of time. We don't have enough time to get into that. But yeah, I know, because you're a Jet fan from the Namath days or something?
0: No, I was a Giants fan. I was Y.A. Tittle,
2: right.
0: Frank Gifford and everything. And then Broadway Joe came on, you know, and that fur coat and that announcement on Super Bowl III, we're going to win.
2: Yeah.
0: And they did it. And I love these guys. They were fantastic.
2: Right.
0: And that was it.
2: That was it. to the current day.
0: Yeah.
2: I'm with you. All right. So your book, again, One Hell of a Ride, where all books are acquired right now. The number one nonfiction selling book on planet Earth. We have a game called, there it is up on the screen right there. One Hell of a Ride. So we play a game called Celebrity True or False.
0: Okay.
2: Where, you know, we're wondering what's true and what's not about what's been written about your work. But you've written about your work. So instead of playing Celebrity True or False, we're going to play, is this really true?
0: Okay.
2: Okay. And then we, you know, it's a little high register where we're like, I gotta believe it. But still, we still have the production value, which we appreciate you as a producer, an Academy Award-winning producer. Here we go. Celebrity True or False with Michael Douglas. Please hit it.
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4: You can't handle the truth.
2: I'm sure you recognize that voice. Yes. You recognize that voice of Jack Nicholson?
0: Jack Nicholson, sure.
2: And that's the way we start here. Is it true, really true, that you attempted to convince Deborah Winger to take on the role of Joan Wilder in Romancing the Stone over dinner with Danny DeVito, Jack Nicholson, and the director, Robert Zemeckis? That happened?
0: No. But
2: okay.
0: There's you with an explanation
2: please,
0: for it?
2: Yes.
0: Okay.
2: Yeah.
0: So the studio wanted Deborah Winger for the role.
2: Okay.
0: And I had an initial lunch. It started as a lunch with her at Lucy's Al Adobe down here in Los Angeles. Yes. And all I can tell you is lunch ended at about 6 o'clock at night, and I don't know how many margaritas later, and I was staggering out of there, and I didn't have a yes answer from her yet, wasn't sure. Then Bob Zemeckis and I went down to Mexico to scout, to do the scouting for the movie, for Romancing the Stone.
2: Yes.
0: And it's sort of like that movie that you read in the script, you know, Rome Burns, two words which could mean 2 months. And Romancing the Stone, which we loved the script, but then when we got into the realities of mudslides, and this is before Greens, we saw it was going to be a really, really tough picture and very hard. And for Joan Wilder, the character. So, she was up making terms of endearment. In Texas, so Bob Zemeckis and I come up to Texas to meet with Deborah, and you know we're kind of scared because we've just been seen, and we have another one of those dinners, and but she's not making a decision, and we're walking home after dinner, we're all walking home and feeling good, and you know how somebody go oh you and hits you in the arm. Well, Deborah goes, oh, you, and she leans over and bites me in the arm. Bites me in the arm. We laugh about it. We laugh, and I go back to the hotel room. I got, jeez, it's bleeding. And so I'm going, I don't know, man. I said, I don't know about the jungle, you know. And so I go back to the studio, and they want to get the update on how our location sound go and everything. And Deborah Winger, and I said, well, how is it? And I started crying. I said, I can't do it. I can't go to the desert with Deborah. You know,
2: she bit you in the arm just walking the streets of Texas?
0: Yeah.

0: Well, I mean, she did it in a fun way, okay. You know. I mean, it was nothing bad about it. Mm-hmm. But we realized, so the studio executive had a neighbor next door. He said, well, this actress came over for a get a sugar the other day. Her name was Kathleen Turner. She just did a movie called Body Heat.
1: Oh, yes.
0: And she might be really, really, really good. And so that was how... Deborah could not make a decision or she wanted to, and so Kathleen said yes, and that's how that came about. But no Danny, no Jack Nicholson, just...
1: No Jack,
0: No Jack.
1: Okay. So were you obviously knew Jack from Cuckoo's Nest, right? Is that where you first met Jack Nicholson?
0: Yeah.
1: When he was on the set of...
0: Well, before that, but yeah, that was where we first met him.
1: Good Jack story. I know it's open-ended. What's a good Jack Nicholson story that you have, Michael Douglas?
0: A good Jack Nicholson story? Where do we start? Well, I guess the first really one we got was that he was late for rehearsal. We had 2 weeks of rehearsal up at the Oregon State Mental Hospital where we were shooting. And our cast... which was a mix of New York and L.A. actors,
1: yes.
0: Were really into it. We had all the cooperation of the mental hospital from Dr. Brooks, who played the actual doctor in the movie, and he had arranged for actors to be in group therapy sessions mm-hmm. with characters that would match what their disease might be.
1: Mm-hmm.
0: We had actors sleeping the nights in their beds at the hospital. And I just remember, and Jack arrived the second week for the rehearsal,
1: mm-hmm.
0: didn't recognize any of these guys. I'm watching him the first morning, and he's, you know, then we break for lunch, and he's looking all around. And finally, he throws his tray, and he walks outside. And I'm producer. I'm worried, oh, my God, what's happening?
1: Yeah.
0: I go outside. It's Jack, you all right? And who are these guys? Who are these people? He was sure they all were nuts. You know, they don't even break character at lunch. Nothing, they never break. But he's just Jack's magic is that he is more open
1: mm-hmm.
0: in front of a camera than he is outside in real life.
1: No kidding.
0: He uses the camera as an excuse to be totally vulnerable. And I think that's why he's such a wonderful actor.
1: Celebrity True or False here with Michael Douglas. True or False, the ending of Fatal Attraction was rewritten twice during the course of the movie being greenlit and made.
0: False.
1: Okay.
0: It was the end of the movie was changed once.
1: Once.
0: And that was when we saw the cut, the final cut, the picture worked like gangbusters.
1: Mm-hmm.
0: And without telling them the whole plot, remember this movie and everything else about this woman taking over. But in the movie, there was a fight that I have with Glenn Close with a knife, and she comes at me with a knife in the picture, and I grab the knife and I'm going to take it. And then the end of the picture was her, Madame Butterfly, was playing the opera,
1: mm-hmm.
0: and the camera moved in, and she was sort of in a lotus position, and she took the knife, and she slit her throat. And killed herself, but you knew that my fingerprints were on the knife.
1: Mm-hmm.
0: And so she won. She set me up.
1: Oh.
0: So the audience, what had happened was, she had done such a brilliant performance, and it was so strong.
1: Mm-hmm.
0: The audience went, no, you gotta kill her. Somebody gotta kill her. You can't let her get away with this.
1: Mm-hmm.
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3: So why do teenagers play high school sports?
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0: as a mother, you don't want to have to worry about this bill is coming, but then she needs this chemo. 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
1: Oh, we know you got plenty to say about that colossal disaster failure involving the Dallas Cowboys losing to a winless, no longer winless Tampa Bay Buccaneers team. 0-4 coming in, 1-4 coming out. Say what you got to say at 888-SAY-ESPN, 888-729-3776. Because HD, I warned people before the season got started about the Cowboys defense. Oh, they got Christian Parker, the new defensive coordinator. They got these new guys and everything like that. They have plenty of new pieces. This defense is not going to be as bad as it was last year. You know what? They were right. They're worse. Each and every team they played this year has gotten at least 378 yards of total offense. They allowed a Tampa Bay Buccaneers team with an undrafted quarterback and Jalen Daniels to go 19 for 23 throwing the football. And then they allowed Bucky Irving, who's a really good running back, to get in touch with his inner Derrick Henry and run downhill against them for a buck 65. They ran for over 240 yards of total offense. I warn people, don't look at different things and new things and say, now it's got a new shine. Out with the old, in with the new. They're right. They're not as bad as they were last year. HD, this defense is worse through week 5 in Dallas.
2: Freddie, I'll be honest with you. I never thought in a million years that the Dallas Cowboys defense could be any worse than they were a season ago. Right? I'm tapping the floor with my foot, ladies and gentlemen.
1: I was cursing the TV last night, the Cowboys fan.
2: I'm tapping the floor with my foot. This defense is underground from what they were last year. Last year, they were here, right here on the floor.
1: Right.
2: They are underground. I'm talking about you have to dig up a large amount of dirt to understand where this defense is at the moment. And Freddie, it's like that Public Enemy song, "Don't Believe the Hype."
1: Well, yeah.
2: Don't believe the hype.
1: Mm-hmm.
2: I tried to get you to believe the hype before the season started.
1: Yeah.
2: You stayed still. You was firm in your thought process.
1: Absolutely.
2: You said, I have to see it to believe it.
1: Mm-hmm.
2: But what I witnessed with my two eyes last night, one of the things or a few things that coaches should never have to coach from any type of player or unit

0: Because you said they just want to get up, and I circled this.
1: Attitude, energy, effort. And it was not there last night in any phase of the game, but I'm going to start defensively. Freddie, they had 14 missed tackles last night.
0: That's it?
1: 14.
0: I thought they had more.
1: I agree with you there. They allowed 241 rush yards and 2 rushing touchdowns. They had 4 penalties on defense that allowed the Tampa Bay Buccaneers to get first downs. And then they allowed the Buccaneers offense to be 7 for 13 on third downs.
0: Including one on 3rd and 21.
1: The 3rd and 21 is what really threw me for a loop. I'm sitting in my hotel room and I'm watching the game. I said, oh man, they got him, 3rd and 21. When Emeka Ibuka caught the football, I said, how is this even possible? But the time, the inability to, I would say, pressure the quarterback and sack the quarterback and get him on the ground.
0: Mm-hmm.
1: Jalen Daniels had all the time in the pocket to make the throw.
0: Absolutely.
1: But then to be so lackluster in coverage and not aware of the down and distance. Keep everything in front of you. Force the quarterback to throw the ball short. Rally up and make the tackle. But even that's not a given because, boy, I thought it was as simple as see ball, get ball when we were all young and growing up playing Mighty Might, a little league football.
0: Uh-huh.
1: See ball, get ball, it's not relevant when you talk about the Dallas Cowboys and their defense.
0: Yeah.
1: So when I say don't believe the hype, turn it up for me, y'all. Don't believe the hype. Don't believe the hype. Anything that I told you about the Dallas Cowboys before the season and their defense, don't believe the hype.
0: Mm-hmm.
1: I was wrong.
0: I warned you. I'm going to give you a different Public Enemy song when it comes to Cowboys defense. They can't get up. They always get down. They're like 911, a joke in your town when it comes to the Dallas Cowboys and that defense. This is when you know things are this bad for the Cowboys defense. When Jerry Jones, the owner of the Cowboys, continues to be the voice of reason. But even Jerry Jones, I'm starting to have my limits.
2: Extraordinarily disappointed. You really do need to get it done when it's there to take. And they basically were very physical. I thought both their fronts. I was really surprised at how well they ran the ball, how they ran it between the tackles. That was surprising. And we thought if they were going to run it, they'd do it outside. And I thought we'd put it on the quarterback's shoulders, their staff, their quarterback, all their players. Got a great victory here tonight. And it was a tough loss for us.
0: When Jerry Jones sounds like that, at this point, I know we're in bizarre world. Because normally, Jerry would be all about cameras here, microphones there, and saying this, saying that. He was like, look, because he knew the game plan. They shared the game plan with them. If they had executed that game plan, we're not talking about an embarrassing loss by the Dallas Cowboys, another pitiful effort by their defense. He said it perfectly. They have a rookie quarterback. We weren't expecting the bounce to the outside, but why do we not make the adjustments? I'm not trying to speak for Jerry Jones, but when Jerry Jones is making sense, that's when things are really bad with the Dallas Cowboys and their defense.
1: Well, you have to be honest about what you're seeing if you're the general manager and also the owner of the football team, and that's exactly what Jerry Jones is doing. Freddie, Quinnen Williams is making a lot of money.
0: Mm-hmm.
1: I need Quinnen Williams to start showing up for the 2026 NFL season for the Dallas Cowboys. Kenny Clark, where has he been?
0: Oh, he looks great.
1: He's been non-existent.
0: Yeah.
1: Deron Bland is making a ton of money.
0: Yeah.
1: They recently just paid him not too long ago.
0: He can't even keep his own feet in secondary.
1: The way Tez Johnson made him fall down on that explosive play on the second possession of the second half for the Tampa Bay Buccaneers on offense was very, very shameful. And then you have an opportunity towards the end of the ball game to catch an interception and run to the end zone. And now all the offense has to do is get the 2-point conversion.
0: Right.
1: You dropped it. Yeah. That's what they paid you for.
0: Yeah.
1: They paid you.
0: He did everything right except catch the ball.
1: To catch the football and return it in the end zone for a touchdown. That was one of the bold, I would say, bullet points from your agency to Jerry Jones and Stephen Jones to pay you the money that they're paying you. Is that you intercept the football and you can take it to the crib.
0: Because he catches that ball. That's a pick six. No one's catching him. Not a soul. But that was a colossal, colossal failure again. It was a whole big pizza pie of failure. Slice here, slice there, slice everywhere. That's the kind of pizza they had last night that they served up to themselves. It's not just on the defense. The offense didn't play well after the first drive. The coaching at times, the decisions were lackluster as well. It was an embarrassment. And you know what, Dallas Cowboys? You earned this embarrassment. It's not just the defense being embarrassing. The offense had no imagination. You pointed this out today. By the way, he's Harry Douglas

0: I'm Freddie Coleman. It's still Love Friday, but we got no love for the Cowboys today on Freddie and Harry on ESPN Radio, the ESPN app, and Sirius XM Channel 80. You said something today on Get Up as well that I couldn't wait to circle that, and I couldn't wait to bring this in now. Involving everybody, not just the Cowboys defense, everybody in the Cowboys. Energy and effort is non-negotiable. You said that this morning on Get Up, and you said, if I'm a coach, I don't care if I'm Christian Parker, I don't care if I'm Brian Schottenheimer, the head coach, or any position coach. If you see what you saw from that defense, or you saw from that offense, or not running the ball more enough when you ran the ball pretty well in that first drive, energy and effort is non-negotiable. So what are you going to do about it now if you're Dallas? Because now it's got to be about the point saying, man, we're not putting up with this ish anymore. Defensively, offensively, even coaches have to be held accountable with this whole thing under Brian Schottenheimer's watch. The way that this defense has continued to look porous week in and week out. I'm going to say it again. They played five games this year. Not one offense has had less than 378 yards of total offense. The only offense that did that were the Baltimore Ravens, who has a better offense than any other four teams they played. And they're the worst of the bunch compared to everybody else. You said it best. Energy and effort is non-negotiable. What kind of Jedi mind tricks that they better start playing with themselves to have guys play like they're supposed to play, whether they're a big money player or not a big money player?
1: I would also say from a former player standpoint, it's time for players to hold themselves accountable as well, too. And I get it. Like, from a coaching perspective, and Dante Whitner brought this up, we have so many coaches that want to be buddy-buddy with these players. Mm-hmm. And I'm going to say it as real and as raw as possible. I don't believe in kissing no player's ass. I believe when they aren't performing at the level they need to perform at, especially when they're making top dollar. Now, I'm not saying every time you have to light a fire and get into them, but when it's consistently happening over and over again and guys are being individuals and they are not doing what should be preached to them and coached to them on a weekly basis, it's time for you to deliver that message in a different manner. And you can't always be nice and buddy-buddy about it. It's okay to be real and raw. And if you're a teammate of these players as well, too, it's okay to call guys out. I don't care if you're a first-year player, second-year player, third-year player, or a 10-year player. I don't give a damn if you're a starter or you're a bench warmer. You should want your teammate to hold you accountable for what you're not doing on a consistent basis on that football field.
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5: Hey, what's up? Thinking about you. XOXOXO. Want to snuggle. ... JK. Hit me back. You getting these texts? ? We should hang later. I miss you. Holla at your boy. Holla back. Holla back. Holla back. Are you at home? Where are you? What are you doing? OMG. You are making me mad. Are you with your ex? You better text me back. I'm waiting outside your house.
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7: I'm Ed Bengen. The final game of baseball's divisional round is about to get underway on ESPN Radio. It will be the White Sox and Guardians playing game 5 of their series in Cleveland. Winner advances to the American League Championship Series to face Tampa beginning on Monday. All of baseball's postseason contests can be heard here on ESPN Radio. In college football, in the Red River rivalry, it was Oklahoma taking down number one Texas 27-24. Tate Sandell hits a 47-yard field goal. He splits the uprights as time expires as Texas goes down to defeat. Meanwhile, in Eugene, Oregon got within two of UCLA but could not force overtime.
8: Deer Hill and Davison. Give it to Davison. I don't think he got there. He did not. Two-point try did not work.
7: That's Sherry Allen with a call on Learfield as number 21 UCLA holds on to defeat number 13 Oregon 17-15. Games in progress on ABC first quarter. No score between number 2 Georgia and number 6 Alabama in a messy wet night as the two teams battle it out. On ESPN in the second quarter, Kentucky leading number 10 LSU 13-10. And right now on ESPN Radio in the first quarter, number 19 USC and Penn State are tied at 7. Earlier, one of the upsets, South Carolina taking down number 16 Florida 38-19. To the NFL, where according to ESPN's Adam Schefter and the NFL Network's Ian Rappaport, the Cardinals are finalizing a deal to trade receiver Marvin Harrison Jr. No word as to which team Harrison will be traded to. He will not be active for tomorrow's game against Detroit.
5: Hey, it's Michelle Smallman. Coming up Monday, the Bills head to L.A. to take on the Rams in a possible Super Bowl preview. I'll tell you why I'm confident in only one of these teams to be playing in Super Bowl 61. It's on Sportsmanlike, 6 a.m. Eastern, right here on ESPN Radio, ESPN2, and ESPNU.

0: Welcome to the Hoop Collective podcast. We talk about the NBA, which today is the Pacific Division. Joining us from one of the hubs of the Pacific Division in Sacramento is Anthony Slater.
1: It's kind of a bleak time for California basketball. We're about to unveil that. But if you really think about it, I don't know a bleaker collective time for the four teams since I've been around them.
0: Along those lines, joining us from Dallas, Texas, Ben, actually, you're in Los Angeles right now.
2: I'm in another one of the hubs.
0: Yeah, that's right. We're all in the Pacific Division lay of the land right now. As I ask this to you, Ben McMahon, can you tell me who the current Pacific Division champion is?
2: Howdy, partners. You keep on trying to get me with this. I'm going to say it's the Los Angeles Lakers.
0: And you are correct.
1: Proud. Did they win like 52 games or something?
2: I think it was 53, sure was it not? Yeah.
0: Despite Luka's late injury, mid-season injury and then another late injury, they were able to overcome and claim the Pacific Division. 53 wins.
1: I believe I heard that was the most regular season wins for a Luka Doncic team ever, which is kind of crazy considering he's made the finals.
0: Great stat.
1: It's also, you know, I would say, credit to J.J. Redick. He has seemed to like squeeze out regular season wins.
2: I mean, well, he's got a playoff win without Luka in uniform, a playoff series win.